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0: The U.S. Treasury quietly released its official financial report for 2025. It appears by its own numbers, the U.S. government seems insolvent. It's reported that the Treasury shows about $6 trillion in assets and over $47 trillion in liabilities. Add it all up, and it looks like the U.S. owes more than $130 trillion it doesn't have. 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
1: 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Our talking text line to join the show. We've talked a lot about the NBA Finals. Knicks winning game one last night. Brunson 30-piece. Wemby, disaster in the fourth quarter. The Knicks finishing the game on an 11-0 run. We previewed game two already tomorrow as well, so you can join the show with any thoughts on the NBA Finals at 310-840-4910. You can call, you can text 310-840-4910. All right, before we get to a little three-point stance here, which we've been doing for most of the last couple of weeks and will continue to do throughout the offseason as we get ready for training camp. Mandatory minicamp, by the way, starting for teams in a couple of days from now. Training camp just around the corner. Brad, it's June 4th. We're less than 100 days away from the start of the NFL season. We're creeping closer and closer, my man.
2: Oh yeah, and I can't wait for it, man. It's kind of a slow ramp up to say the least, but there's been a lot of highlights that have popped up on my X and Twitter field at feed at Noisy Weibo, so that's very encouraging. We're getting a ton of news. The rumors are coming out hot and heavy right now. We're going to have you fully prepared ahead of training camp, during training camp, during the exhibition slate, leading all the way up to the week one slate, and the NFL kicking off on a Wednesday, which is just odd to say. And of course, we're going to prep you not only for betting, but also for fantasy football, which I love and adore. So yeah, I absolutely can't wait for the fall season to get here. The NFL, I eat, I breathe, I sleep it. It's a sport I love and adore, especially from a fantasy perspective.
1: Now, Brad, before we get to the New Orleans Saints with our three-point stance and look at New Orleans season ahead, can I read you this Twitter interaction I just had with somebody here about the New York Knicks in game one, and you tell me your thoughts. So,
2: oh, please.
1: This is Velcro's 205, which, by the way, in their bio, it says Pokemon for life. So that kind of gives you an idea of what kind of nerd I'm dealing with here. They tweet in at BetMGM Tonight. Are Pat Boyle and I watching the same series? I know you are all gassed up about your team, but what I saw last night was a Spurs team that was tired, in all caps, in the fourth quarter after a seven-game series versus OKC. Tired does not equal lazy or less physical. I still have Spurs, but in seven. And I responded, they had 3 days off. That's like a mini vacation in the regular season.
2: Correct.
1: Knicks just outworked them, and it'll continue to happen. And Velcro's responds, outworked? Nah. So you keep putting it down to effort, which I don't know how you saw that. Harper was a manimal, and Wemby's off game was the best big man stat line debut in a finals game one since Shaq and Kobe in 2000. Brunson was him last night in the fourth when the Spurs D was gassed. Also, this isn't the regular season. These young boys ain't played this long in a season before. Meanwhile, Knicks beat the Cavs like a month ago. I ain't got a dog in this one at Papoil 44. Part of me is rooting for them for you, but Wemby got that dog in him too. I think the fact that you're using game seven again on Saturday night as an excuse is crazy. Crazy copium.
2: All I got to say is this. This individual is a few beers short of a six pack. Seriously, man, what the hell are you watching? Wemby had an awesome stat line. I mentioned that earlier on the show. But it was embarrassing. It was humiliating. It was unacceptable and inexcusable how poorly he played in the fourth quarter. Oh, he was so tired He didn't get his nap. Oh, he didn't get his necessary 8 hours of sleep the night before. That's all hogwash. It's poppycock. It's BS. You know, you mentioned it. The 3 days off, they were fully rested. They just got owned, and they failed to perform when they had to rise the occasion. And as a result, the better team, the tougher team won. And, you know, you could say Jalen Brunson didn't have the greatest shooting night. He honestly statistically didn't, but he hit the biggest shots and the brightest and most necessary moments. And that is one of the key reasons why it propelled the Knicks to a 1-0 advantage. So bury the bias, people. Look at things through an objective lens. Pat's doing a decent job of that. Yeah, some of the Knicks' blood is bleeding through, but it's utterly preposterous. The take that this individual just had with you on social media. Come on, wake up, man.
1: I agree. And it said he ain't got a dog in the fight. It sure sounds like he does, or they do. They want the Spurs. And by the way, most impressive stat line for a big man in an NBA Finals debut. I'm sorry, nobody's ever scored more than 26 points before. But 26 points, but 6 of 21 from the field. With 6 turnovers?
2: Not great.
1: I don't think anybody looked at Wemby's game last night and said, wow, that was impressive. I think it was quite the opposite.
2: All time. Yeah, all-timer. No, yeah, I totally agree. That is an ice cold chili take.
1: All right, let's get to our 3-point stance here with the New Orleans Saints. So I know you feel pretty strongly about the Saints this year, Brad, and I know Combs feels pretty strongly about the Saints as well. New Orleans coming off a season ago where they finished strong in the NFC South, and there are a lot of people's dark horse to win the NFC South this year. Now, again, last season, they did finish last, but that division was very tightly packed, and New Orleans had a big, big impact in Week 18, losing to the Atlanta Falcons, which helped seal the deal for the Carolina Panthers to get to the postseason. So 6-11 for the Saints, but they started 2-10. So they finished the year 4-1, wins against Tampa Bay, against Carolina, and then convincing wins over the Jets and the Titans before a 2-point loss to the Atlanta Falcons. Now the Saints go into 2026, and they've got a decently easy schedule. You got Tyler Shuck going into year two, Kellen Moore going into year two as the head coach of this team. They drafted Jordan Tyson from Arizona State. They've got a defense that should be a lot better this year. You know, you look at some of their acquisitions and their drafts. They took Christian Miller with the number 42 overall pick, Tyree Wilson, who they got in a trade with the Raiders. And also, they didn't lose a ton of key pieces. So they beefed up the offensive line. But more importantly, it's Tyler Shuck in year two and a very mediocre NFC South. I'm not that high on the Saints, Brad, but I don't know if I can fault a lot of people that are going to be high on the Saints. I still think what happens with Alvin Kamara this offseason is worth watching. They haven't discussed a pay cut yet. Apparently he hasn't asked to take a pay cut. That was reported today. So we'll see if that happens. We'll see if Alvin Kamara is even on the team to start the season. But Chris Olave is coming off a big year last year, a big bounce back year. I don't know. I still think there's a lot more things to be pessimistic about than optimistic when it comes to the New Orleans Saints. But I don't know. Maybe convince me that I'm wrong.
2: Yeah, look, it's warm and fuzzy. My feelings about this New Orleans Saints team. I think the fleur-de-lis has got to have a lot of fight in them, and I think they are going to be the best team in the NFC South. It is a tightly compacted division. I think it's going to go more of the same this season. But Carolina's not all that outstanding. Atlanta's got some question marks. So I love Drake London. I love Bijan Robinson. Defensively, we'll see. And who the hell is going to be under center? Is it going to be Tua? Is it going to be your boy Michael Penix? That's going to be determined during training camp. And then you got Tampa. In Tampa, you know, that offense could be incredible. It could be slightly above average. Defense, far more question marks, you know. I think this New Orleans team is probably the most balanced squad in the NFC South, and it's all going to come down to Tyler Shuck and what he can do in year numero dos. He really impressed me from an accuracy point of view, Pat. He was top 12 last season, according to Pro Football Focus, in adjusted completion percentage. You mentioned Chris Olave and Jordan Tyson. Juwan Johnson ain't too shabby at tight end. You bring Travis Etienne in, a guy that can, you know, carry the mail for this offense with or without Alvin Kamara. And, you know, I'm not entirely sure Alvin Kamara is going to get cut. You know, I'm not entirely sure he's a, you know, surefire roster spot either. His best days are long behind him. He's a guy that could do a lot of damage, though, as a rotational back at this juncture in his career, especially on third downs with the shimmy and shake that he possesses. He got some question marks on the offensive line, but, man, you mentioned it. Strength of schedule. According to Mike Lade, ESPN, it is the third easiest in the entire NFL. You know, take that with the entire minus salt, because there's a lot of turnover in the league every year. But on paper, in a regular season, they got a pretty easy road to hoe. So, it, again, just comes down to Shuck. If he can be a slightly above average quarterback, and I think he can be with the weaponry around him, the defense was number 10 in overall EPA per play D. If they are in that same vicinity when the season ends, they will be the kings of the NFC South. I'm raising a Sazerac on Bourbon Street. You don't have any idea where the Sazerac is. Educate yourself, because they're downright delicious, and I probably drink it at least a gallon every time I go to New Orleans in my lifetime, which is way too often. I like this Saints team a ton. I'm going to be partying on Bourbon Street, possibly without clothes.
3: Clothes or not, as long as you have the beads, as long as you have the Mardi Gras beads, then those kind of count as articles of clothing. Okay.
2: It does.
3: All right. So let's get to our three-point stance here, Brad. Best fantasy value, player prop pick, over or under team wins, which our friends at BetMGM have 7.5 listed for the New Orleans Saints this year. But let's start with fantasy value. Who on this team, in your opinion, gives you the best value when you're getting ready for your fantasy football season?
2: Bang for the buck, and using 12 teams as a measuring stick here. This is a guy you're getting as a premium WR4, so basically a bench guy. Jordan Tyson, outstanding rookie who I think is going to deliver instantaneous results. WR37 is the average draft position, 87.19 overall. There's a lot of value there, because I think he's going to be a firm, very rock solid WR3 and 12 team half point PPR. That stands for points per reception leagues. Projection for Mike Clay, 110 targets, 67 catches, 917 yards, and 5 touchdowns. I think he's underselling the touchdowns. It could be 7 or 8. He has got excellent high point skills. He's got to be a field stretcher guy, works primarily outside the numbers. Fabulous, fabulous data against man coverage at the collegiate level. He was in the 81st percentile in separation rate last season, and a very good quarterback rating on hitch routes, go routes, post routes, slant routes. So he's got a lot of branches on the route tree. Oh, and cherry on top of the sundae, the 10th easiest strength of schedule for a fantasy wide receiver. He may not get 1,000 yards, but it could be like 7-8 touchdowns. He, reaches that number in TDs easily, a WR3, and a guy's got to flirt with WR2 numbers come season's end.
3: I like that on Jordan Tyson, but, you know, call me the sucker here. Call me going after the layup or the easy one. I don't know. I think there's still value in Chris Olave, who is wide receiver number 12, and his average draft position is number 30. So in a 10-team league, he'd be the last pick of round 3. 12-team league, you're still getting him in round 3. I still feel like people are kind of wary about the concussions that he dealt with 2 years ago, where it was kind of scary and you were worried about his career and his future. Brett, he played all but one game last year. He sat out week 18 once the season was over, and Chris Olave put up 1,163 yards and 9 touchdowns. The fewest receiving yards he's had in a full season is 1,042. The guy's a machine. He's one of the best receivers in football. And so, yes, as with every player we discuss in the NFL, if they stay healthy, then so and so. But if Chris Olave stays healthy, the numbers are there, man. Year 2, he put up 1,100 yards and 5 touchdowns. Rookie season, 1,000 yards, 4 touchdowns. Last year, over 1,100 yards and 9 touchdowns. And the chemistry, that he had with Tyler Shuck down the stretch. I mean, look at the way he finished his season. Week 15 to week 17, my man brought in 362 yards and four touchdowns in the last three games he played of the season. He is one of the best in football, and I still think that you could say there's value in getting Chris Olave in round three. So that is the one for me. We move on to the favorite player prop pick of the year for the New Orleans Saints. Brad, who are you choosing?
2: Well, I'm just going to piggyback on what you said, and I'm going to take it a step further. Daddy want, daddy need, daddy gotta have it. Come on, bring it, bring it. Here's what we're doing. I'm going to take the over on Chris Olave receiving yards. It's only 1,025 and a half right now at BetMGM at a minus 110. Pat, I completely, wholeheartedly agree with it on Olave. I think he is undervalued at WR12. I think he is in contention. And this, you know, I'm saying this stone sober, folks. There are no drugs coursing through my veins at the moment I am saying this. He's in contention to be the WR1 overall in fantasy. He's in contention to be a dark horse to lead the NFL in receiving yards. That's how much I believe in Tyler Shuck. That's how much I believe in Olave's overall skill set. I think Jordan Tyson's only going to help him see a little bit more in terms of overall single coverage. Now, I look at the projections. Mike Leight, ESPN's got him having almost identical seasons last year. Last year, 1,163 yards, as you said. Clay's got him projected for 1,162 yards, only one shy of last season. He was number one in air yards last year. He was also number one in unrealized air yards, which means those unrealized air yards become more realized. Hard data in the scorebook, in the box score. It could be a banner campaign because his overall profile is outstanding. Separation rate, contested catches. He can literally do everything. Monster year on the immediate horizon for Chris Olave. Cheers on Bourbon Street.
3: Yeah, I like it. I like it a lot. And just because I love that and I love Chris Olave and I think he gives you value and I think he could get a ton of yards, he might not get a ton of touchdowns because, Brad, I don't know if Tyler Shuck gets a lot of touchdowns this year. I'm actually going to fade Tyler Shuck, and that's part of the reason that I'm not a big believer in the New Orleans Saints. I think Tyler Shuck was a nice story last year at the end of the season. I think a lot of those, what dare I say, garbage time, garbage game stats, when the Saints were 2-10, that's when he played his best.
2: Still count.
3: So they do count. They absolutely do count. You can't take them off the board, but in 10 starts, he had 10 passing touchdowns. Even if he plays every single game, all 17 of them, what's the chances that he's throwing for more than a touchdown per game? I still think it would probably be rather low because I think the Saints want to commit to the run. Kellen Moore's offenses always want to commit to the run, especially in the red zone. And so if you have Travis Etienne, you're going to be handing him the rock. I think Tyler Shuck also is more than capable of running it in. So he might not have that many passing touchdowns. He had three rushing touchdowns last year. He was more than capable with his legs. I don't think he's getting more than 20 passing touchdowns. So I will fade Tyler Shuck under 20 and a half passing touchdowns on the season for the Saints. Finally, Brad, over under 7.5 team wins. That's the number for the New Orleans Saints. What do you think? Does New Orleans get over that? If you think they can win that NFC South, I have a feeling you're leaning towards the over.
2: Oh, hell yeah, I am. I'm not going to budge off that. Minus 125, a little bit heavier juice on that over, but I will certainly pay it. I think this is probably a 9-win team at a minimum. Maybe they flirt with 10 overall. Again, I think the defense is going to overachieve. I think the offense is going to overachieve. I like the weaponry. Adding Jordan Tyson, you got Travis Etienne there, a proven running back. And I also believe in Tyler Shuck. I also believe in Chris Olave. I also believe in Juwan Johnson. So I like the assets at the disposal there in the Crescent City. And as I already mentioned, too, third easiest overall strength of schedule. They have a 45% or greater win probability in seven games according to Mike Clay, ESPN. So Clay, based on his algorithm and analytics, it's going to be a little bit dicey, but I am confident this is a 9-win team this year, and they win the NFC South. Give me the over.
3: Yeah, I'm going to fade them. I'm going the under here for the New Orleans Saints. Yes, bit of a weaker schedule. They do play the Las Vegas Raiders in week 3, and that still could be Kirk Cousins at that time. They do play the Browns. The NFC South, we know it's mediocre. So between the playing the Falcons twice and the Buccaneers twice and the Panthers twice, you would think, okay, maybe they get 2 or 3 wins. That's probably at most the amount of that I think they get in division play. They do play the Arizona Cardinals. I'm struggling to find how they get to 8 here. You know, they start the season, Detroit, Baltimore on the road back-to-back weeks. So even if I'm gracious and say that they go 3-3 in division play, I'll give them a win against the Browns to get 4. I'll give them a win against the Cardinals to get 5. I'll give them the win against the Raiders to get 6. I don't see many other wins after that. They're going to have to pull off some upsets on the road in Chicago against your Bears, on the road in Cincinnati against the Bengals, beating the Giants on the road, winning against the Steelers across the seas. 7 wins is the max amount of wins I think they get, but it's more likely, in my opinion, that they go 6-11. So I'm going under on the New Orleans Saints. All right, we'll take a short break. 310-840-4910, the number to join the show. We got some other NFL news and notes to get to, including Russell Wilson hanging it up. Retirement homes. Let's ride. We'll talk about it when we return. He's Brad Evans. I'm Pat Boyle. 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
4: 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Will they win their second championship in back-to-back years? 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
1: Alrighty, welcome on back. 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He's Brett Evans. I'm Pat Boyle. The phone number to join the show, 310-840-4910. Let's get you the first scoreboard update here. Game two of the Stanley Cup Final. Golden Knights, they won game one in a wild one. 5-4 over the Hurricanes. So Carolina at home looking to bounce back. And right now in game two, first 5 minutes, and it is scoreless. 0-0, although the Hurricanes are on the power play for, I believe, about another couple of seconds here. But as we take a look at the team's stats, both teams have had a shot. Carolina's already, they're coming out physical. They've laid the wood already with four hits in the first 4 minutes. But again, Vegas just a couple of seconds away from staving off the power play, and it looks like we are indeed back at even strength. So it's an early chance opportunity missed by the Hurricanes, Golden Knights, and Carolina scoreless right now, opening 5 minutes of game two. Brad, before we get to some other NFL news and notes, you want to give us an update here on your Cubbies on a hot, windy night blowing out in Wrigley Field. They are still struggling to put some runs up on the board.
2: Yeah, 0-0, but the Cubs, of course, squandered another opportunity. Two men on base, and they just can't get guys, you know, shifted to another bag or touching home plate. It's astonishing to me how this team was just blasting balls all over the field about a month ago, and they did it consistently for like 3 weeks, and now all of a sudden they are in a deep freeze and they cannot break out of it. They're continuously leaving guys in scoring position and not knocking them in with some of their big bats up. As Bregman squandered the opportunity, Ian Happ squandered the opportunity. 0-0 right now. Nico Hoerner just popped out, bottom of the second inning, one out. Cubs and A's, kill me now.
1: Kill me now. All right, by the way, you can call the show and you can text the show, 310-840-4910. You can also tweet at us. You can tweet the show at BetMGM Tonight. You can tweet Brad at Noisy Huevos. You can tweet me at PapBoyle44. And Brad, I told you about a Twitter interaction I heard earlier, or that I had earlier in the show with Velcros 205, who said that, I don't know if we're watching the same series, that the, the Spurs team was tired in the fourth quarter because of the game seven that they played on Saturday. We went back and forth a little bit. Velcros has responded and says, okay, let me defend myself real quick since y'all had to put me on blast. I'm not saying it was just game seven. It's the fact they had to play seven versus OKC, no less. Knicks looked fresh and legit, but they had longer to recoup. You deny that? Knicks didn't run with the game till 2 minutes. I'm guessing he's meaning the final 2 minutes. And then he said, as far as what I said about the Wemby stat line, I was not pointing out that he did so well. I was pointing out that he had a historic level stat line, even when he played horribly. If he is just a little bit better in game two, I don't see how you don't think they ain't bounced back. Then he added you and said, gotta say, I love the show too. Well, I got y'all. Favorite new radio show to come out this year. I hope you grow and thrive for many more to come. See, we can have healthy discourse on Twitter and on social media. Velcros 205, appreciate you. Got a love, a lot of love and respect for you coming back like that. Even though I called you a nerd for being a big Pokemon fan, it was just a joke. And look, Brett, that's a nice, heartfelt interaction.
2: Yeah, it's healthy, man. That's what it's all about. We're all going to have varying opinions. That's what makes the United States of America great, right? We can be on one side of the aisle. We could be on the other side of the aisle. You could be this fan. You can be that fan. As long as we have a healthy discourse and we have some of those exchanges and we reach that C word, that compromise word, you can have your opinion. I respect it. You can respect my opinion. So as long as we are living in that realm, let's carry on. That's what it's all about. I love engaging with people, and I love disagreeing as well and having those debates live right here on air at BetMGM Tonight. So keep bringing them. 310-840-4910. We want to hear your voice. You can also text us in. and we'll, you know, read your opinions on like Velcros and we'll agree or disagree.
1: That's right. All right. How about we ride? How about we ride here? How about Russell Wilson riding off into the sunset, or at least riding off into the CBS sports studios in New York City every Sunday this football season? Russell Wilson announced his retirement yesterday. Combs and I got into it a little bit later in the show yesterday, Brad, but, you know, 14-year career for Russell Wilson, nearly 47,000 yards and 353 touchdowns in 205 games with the Seahawks, Broncos, Steelers, and Giants. Super Bowl champion with Seattle, got there twice, infamously should have won it twice, but didn't hand the ball off to Marshawn Lynch, instead tried to throw the ball. Malcolm Butler, hello. So Russell Wilson led the league in passing touchdowns in 2017, and he was a 10-time Pro Bowler. Brad, is Russell Wilson a Hall of Famer as he is now done in the NFL?
2: Yeah, according to Pro Football Reference, he's just a little bit shy. They have a Hall of Fame rating on that fantastic site, and it's like 94.2, right in that vicinity. The average NFL Hall of Fame quarterback is like 105.5. So there's an argument to be had. If I had a vote, I don't think he's a Hall of Famer. Like, I think he's a guy that's is fringy, kind of like a Matt Ryan type. Now, you could say, well, he's got a ring. Yeah, it's only one ring, but, you know, the statistical output, yeah, it was good, but was it great? Was a Hall of Fame worthy in the era that he played? That's highly debatable, and I don't necessarily agree with it. You know, he really did not have spectacular seasons down the stretch. He was very average or below average, and a guy that's not riding off the sunset, let's be real. I mean, I think he's going to crush it in the media world working for CBS. You know, kudos to him and good luck to him in that area. But last time I saw Russell Wilson, man, I think he was driving in a local fast food joint, quite frankly. I mean, he probably put on a good 10, 15 LBs. I think this decision he had made a long time ago, but wanted to make it official once he sewed up everything with CBS. And again, he's got to have a fruitful career in media. Maybe not as great as J.J. Watt, but I think he's certainly going to be in contention. But as far as my Hall of Fame vote goes, nah, man. I think he's a little bit short. I'll pass.
1: Yeah, and I agree. I don't think he's a Hall of Famer. I'm sorry. If Eli Manning's not a Hall of Famer, and I don't think Phillip Rivers was going to be a Hall of Famer, and then he reset his clock anyway, and he certainly didn't do himself any favors coming back to play for the Colts. He's not a Hall of Famer. Russell Wilson's not a Hall of Famer. He's not. I mean, again, he won a Super Bowl. Great. Yes, 10 Pro Bowl appearances, 47,000 yards. Like, again, now, especially as we get older, and the NFL is now, what, 60 years old? Like, the Hall of Fame is reserved for the no-doubters, the best players of all time. It's not the Hall of Very Good. And it certainly ain't the Hall of Good. Just because you won a Super Bowl, I don't want to say he was carried. That is a little bit too harsh. But he's not winning that Super Bowl. He's not making two Super Bowls without the Legion of Boom playing behind him, without Pete Carroll and Seahawks. Like, let's be honest here. Russell Wilson was a very good quarterback, if not a great quarterback, for a solid 4 or 5 years. The end of his career, once he went to Denver, god awful. Went to Pittsburgh, wasn't very good.
2: Terrible.
1: Went to the Giants. Wasn't very good. So, I mean, I don't even think it's a debate. I don't even think it's close to being a debate. I think what is more of a debate, Brad, is actually how good will he be as a studio analyst with CBS Sports? Because we've all kind of taken some shots at Russell Wilson because he is, you mentioned he's cringy, the danger wit. You ever do anything dangerous? He's not a free Mr. Unlimited. Like, he's dirty.
2: He's really
1: embarrassing. Like, he's like dad jokes, you know, modernized. If he's not afraid to be himself and he's not afraid to be a little quirky and he shows his passion for football, that's to me is what is most important. You got guys that are too buttoned up. They want to be cool. They want to be, you know, they want to be tough. They're afraid to kind of let loose. If Russell Wilson is himself, which yes, can be cringy, but he's passionate when he's breaking down, you know, film reels and he's breaking down highlights and he's talking about the game, I think he actually might be freaking great at this. I got to admit, I'm very excited to see if he's going to be on NFL Today Sunday mornings. And if it's Coach Cowher and J.J. Watt, Matty Ice and Nate Burleson and Russell Wilson, I'm very excited to see how he does in that studio panel because I think he really could be really good.
2: It could be. You know, I think there's a little bit of, is he for real, right? Because you see, like, the Mr. Unlimited and some of the bits that he has, but isn't an act. And that's the thing. It's like, we can all read through BS in terms of personalities. And, you know, when the lights turn on, you know, I've been in a studio. You've been in a studio. I've done television for a number of years. And I am who I am. You know, I'm loud. I'm boisterous. I'm a jackass, admittedly. And I'm like that in real life. Somehow I married a woman and we've been married for over 20 years. And somehow I had two kids and they weren't delivered by the stork. Yes, it's a miracle, folks. So, you know, Russell Wilson is just got to stick to who he truly is. And if he comes out and tries to be somebody else, everybody is going to read through the BS immediately. It's going to set off alarms in their head, and it's going to be the end of his media career. So I'm really curious what version of Russell Wilson we truly get on camera. You know, is it going to be like the super buttoned up one as you just laid out, or is it going to be Russell Wilson with a little bit of spice? And I'm all right with being quirky. If that's who he truly is, be that guy. Be real. Be 100. Be you. And he'll have a very successful career, maybe for decades. He's still a young man working in the television industry, but we shall see.
1: Okay, 310-840-4910. Somebody from Vegas just took a puck, I think, to the mouth or the nose and either just broke their nose or lost some teeth. You might be picking chicklets up off the ice. Yeah, I just saw it as it happened. I don't know who it was, but I just happened to look over. I got the game on right now on my screen. Somebody just took a puck to the face, and it was not a good look. Immediately went right to the locker room. Oh, right to the face. Oh, my. You know, Brad, out of all the like the sports injuries that you could put yourself into play on a daily basis, where it's like you get blindsided going over the middle for a catch in the NFL. I don't know, get flattened by a center in the NBA going up for a shot, getting hit by
2: what about taking a baseball to the lip or something?
1: Yeah, I think that's the two worst things. Taking a hockey puck to the face or getting hit potentially in the face with a baseball. Vulcanized rubber at like 90 miles an hour or a baseball at 90 miles an hour. Yeah. Pick your poison. Those are the two worst things that I think could possibly happen to you.
2: I thoroughly and wholeheartedly agree with that, man. You know, I played baseball growing up, and I always had nightmares of, you know, having like an Andre Dawson incident when Eric Schau of the San Diego Padres hit him in the mouth and he fell to the turf and then got up and nearly beat his ass. He charged it. He was fired up back in, I think it was like 1989, 1990. I was always worried as a kid that it could happen to me at some point. But I have never, you know, thought about taking an actual puck to the face. But it's probably about the same. That's why we need like the old ESPN show was a sports science to do an experiment with some dummies.
1: R.I.P.
2: Somebody, you know, shoots a puck at 90 miles an hour to some figurine and you measure the impact of it and the damage it could do, and the same thing with a 90 mile an hour pitch thrown right to the dome, and see and measure what the effects overall would be. I think it'd be neck and neck, but I got a feeling the puck could be worse.
1: Yeah. Oh, by the way, RIP John Brankus. Crazy. I think that was a year ago. All right, we'll take a short break. By the way, it's 0-0 still with the Golden Knights and the Hurricanes. And still looking to see who took that puck to the face. I'll tell you actually in 1 second, because it was Mick something. It was MC, which means that it was Braden McNabb. That'd have been Braden McNabb from Vegas, because it was MC.

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1: Welcome back. BetMGM Tonight, Westwood One Sports. He's Brad Evans. I'm Pat Boyle. Phone number to join the show, 310-840-4910. Well, we got a goal in the Golden Knights-Carolina Hurricanes game. Game 2 Stanley Cup Final. Carolina was dominating the first 14 minutes of the proceedings or so. They were out shooting Vegas 6-1, had double the amount of hits. And then all of a sudden, Brad, out of nowhere, Vegas is in their own defensive zone. And Mitch Marner, who, by the way, we had Pete Jensen on in the show earlier, NHL.com. Mitchie Marner is going to win the Conn Smythe trophy if Vegas wins this cup. He's going to be the Stanley Cup Finals MVP. For those of you that don't know what the Conn Smythe Award is. And Mitch Marner gets his 16th assist of the playoffs by basically just backhand shovel dumping a puck the length of the ice. And Brett Howden, wrestling with a Carolina defender, breaks free, collects it on a little mini breakaway, snipes it right past Freddie Anderson, who had no chance. And just like that, if they're getting dominated for the entirety of the game so far, the Vegas Golden Knights pull in front. This team, man, they have got the magic. They have got the voodoo. They've got it all working. They lead 1-0, 5 minutes to go in the first period. What a freaking goal.
2: Yeah, they got some wrist flick action, man. They have been quick twitch, and they've just been scoring machines. Really, it's interesting. It seems like every game that we give you updates on here in the Stanley Cup, has been a lot of quick scoring action. These have been higher scoring affairs, and I mean, they're getting on the board and put it, between the pipes and into the net quite quickly. So the sirens have been sounding often. Whoever's pushing that button, man, they're working overtime.
1: That, imagine being the guy or gal, by the way, that does get to push the horn.
2: Dream job.
1: For the goal.
2: Dream job.
1: Like, you're waiting for that, man. And then you get to press it once. Yeah. You get the first one's the long one. Then I'd probably go, then I'd hit I'd probably hit the triple tap on the second one.
2: The remix.
1: Yes. And all of a sudden you just start going like, what's that one Swedish House Mafia song? Anyway, that was stupid. We're stupid. You know who's stupid, Brad? And I say this with respect for a professional athlete, Brandon Ayuk. How stupid can you be? Warrant issued for his arrest stemming from an alleged traffic violation last year. That's according to the Santa Clara County District Attorney's Office. Misdemeanor exhibition of speed. A couple days before Christmas last year, the complaint was then executed in February. When I say exhibition of speed, Brandon Ayuk posted to YouTube in December a clip of him driving over 100 miles per hour on Santa Clara roads right near Levi's Stadium where the 49ers play. Like, how dumb can you be? How stupid can you be? Now, we've know that John Lynch and the Niners, they've already basically said Ayuk's not coming back. He didn't play at all last season where, who knows, we had some disputes with what happened with his recovery. Coming back from the torn ACL from 2 years ago, didn't play at all last year. Niners have basically said openly they're getting rid of him. Is anybody going to take a chance on Brandon Ayuk here this offseason?
2: No, I don't think so. It could be entirely on the table. He's played his last down in the NFL, man. There is a lot of baggage there. The problem is he's just immature. I don't understand how you could go out a couple of days before Christmas. I used to work at Yahoo. And I was there every single weekend in the Bay Area in Sunnyvale, which is the South Bay area, very close to Santa Clara. And I did shoots. I did events. I hosted a Levi's Stadium. Some were affiliated with the Niners. Some were just affiliated with Yahoo. So I know that area really well. And when there is no game action around that venue, those streets are quiet. I mean, they're dead. So chances are, of course, there was no game action going on. And yeah, you would hear that just ricochet through the neighborhood. And then you post that you were going 104 miles an hour in a 40 mile per hour zone on social media for clicks, for engagement? How big of an imbecile are you, Brandon Ayuk, to do that, to give corroborating evidence, surefire, point blank evidence of a crime that you committed? Here you go, authorities. Yeah, I committed a murder. Oh, this isn't a bloody knife that I have in my hand right now. This is not the murder weapon. I mean, it's preposterous how dumb this is. And as a result, there's going to be just massive repercussions for him for the rest of his career. That's why I think it's going to take GMs to really vet him to clack and roll the dice and maybe signing, say, a prove it deal for like the league minimum to see if he can actually stay on the straight and narrow. I mean, this is a killer to his career, and there's only one man to blame, the man in the mirror.
1: Yeah, well, hey, at least he got paid, right? Remember, he was basically holding out for that big contract extension, and the Niners gave it to him, 4 years, $120 million. Now, last I heard, they were trying to void a lot of those guarantees, but, hey, congrats, man. You got your payday. I don't know, Brad. You think he might not play another down in the NFL again? I still think that he'll probably get a chance, but I mean, his leash, his opportunities, he's going to have to make the most of it. We know he's a great receiver when he's healthy and when he's got his head on straight. But man, these last 12, 18 months for him have been anything but that.
2: Yeah, that's exactly right. It's all going to be about the interview process. There's going to be an extra team out there. They're going to be felled by various injuries at the wide receiver position. They're going to be like, oh, all right, what do we do? Desperate times call for desperate measures. Well, I guess we got to pick up the phone and call Brandon Ayuk's agent, bring him in, sit down, have a chat with him, see, you know, if he's in the right space mentally, see if he is committed to playing football and, you know, abiding by the law. That's absolutely key. So we'll see. But I give it less than a 50-50 proposition that he winds up playing another down in the NFL.
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1: 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And that means for tonight and every night starting at 9 p.m. Eastern, we got two solo hours coming your way. I'm Pat Boyle. 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I know that was not for a dramatic pause. I thought I had a burp about to happen, and it was just a mini hiccup, if you will. 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You can call. You can text. Well, it hasn't even been 24 hours since the Knicks' incredible comeback win last night over the Spurs in game one of the NBA Finals. And I still feel like I'm living on cloud nine. I still feel high off the win from last night. It's basically as if, I don't know, sometimes you ever take one of those edibles and it just kind of just never goes away. Well, not never. I don't know. I mean, one time in college, it took one and it felt like I was high for like an entire day. That's what it feels like with the Knicks coming back to beat the Spurs down by 14. And when all looked lost, when it was the Sunday scaries and I was just sitting there and I'm doing the show, but it felt like I was in a dark, dark room. Nightmare fuel, like my sleep paralysis demon is staring at me, and it's Victor Wembanyama, 7'5", and he's saying, "Brunson's hurt. Brunson's hurt. Brunson's hurt." I could do nothing. Jalen Brunson exits to the locker room at the end of the first quarter, limp, noticeably limping with a hobbled knee after Harrison Barnes crashes into him. Brunson comes back in the second quarter. Doesn't look great at one point. Brunson was 7-for-22 from the field. It was an overall inefficient night, you know, the entire game, no matter what happened. But then Jalen Brunson rose from the dead after a third quarter where he also wasn't very good. He was trying to play hero ball. He was trying to will his way back in, but the Knicks deficit ballooned to 14 early in the third quarter. Then it was Brunson who started to take over, but really it was Karl Anthony Towns who held it down in the third quarter. And then Brunson checks back in the fourth, goes on a personal 8-0 run. Jalen Brunson in the fourth quarter with 13 of his game high 30 points, mesmerizing footwork, off balance, nothing but net shots over Castle, over Wemby, over Vassell. Anybody could get it last night on the San Antonio Spurs. Jalen Brunson with the heart of a champion, putting his blood, sweat, and tears on the line, carries the Knicks and puts together one of the grittiest performances you'll ever see in the NBA Finals last night. A 30-piece on the road on a hobbled knee. And the Knicks, again, from 14 down, beat the Spurs on the road in game one. They finished the game on an 11-0 run. 12 straight wins for the Knicks. I'm dreaming of a title. I can see the parade down the Canyon of Heroes now. I said before the series started, Knicks in six. And after last night's performance from Jalen Brunson, and we'll get to some of the details and the supporting characters in a bit because they deserve a ton of praise. But it's been Jalen Brunson. It's always Jalen Brunson. It's superhero, Superman Jalen Brunson that led the Knicks to a win last night when they really needed it most. There he was, not 100%. Getting hacked, getting mauled, but just shaking the Spurs out of their boots left and right. just four or five possessions in a row. Here comes the action. Here comes Brunson. Who wants it? Wemby, you're going to play drop coverage? You're going to get cooked, young man. You're going to get cooked. Stephon Castle, you're trying to play grab ass and trying to hand check. You're going to get shaken out of your boots. You're going to get lost. You're going to get made look like a fool. Brunson, it was ever who wanted the smoke could get it last night from Jalen Brunson. I don't know how you don't love him if you're watching him play. If you're not a Spurs fan, if you haven't been personally victimized by Jalen Brunson here this postseason, then how do you not love him? How do you not love him? A guy that's 6'2", second round draft pick, good college player, national champion of Villanova, not supposed to be a big NBA player, not supposed to be a big NBA talent. And Jalen Brunson playing backup on the Dallas Mavericks, backup to Luka, had a couple of big games in the postseason during one of their playoff runs. And Dallas didn't want to pay him. So Jalen Brunson comes to the Knicks. And at the time, I was told that was a laughable contract, $100 million for Jalen Brunson. And in 4 years, he's guided the Knicks to the conference finals and now the NBA finals, and they're three wins away from a title. And I'm as confident as ever that the Knicks win this series in six because Jalen Brunson is the best player on the floor in this series. 310-840-4910. And I know that Victor Wembanyama plays for the Spurs. And I know it's one game. But what I saw last night in the fourth quarter, I'm expecting to continue to happen in this series. And that's Jalen Brunson taking over in the clutch. Jalen Brunson, who was the most clutch player in the NBA last year and is statistically one of the most clutch players of all time when you look at what he's done in the fourth quarter of games and in the playoffs in the last 4 years since becoming a New York Knick. It's that clutch factor. It's that shot making. It's that durability. It's that winning of Jalen Brunson. He's the best player on the floor in this series. He's going to outplay Wemby just like he outplayed him last night in the fourth quarter. And that's why the Knicks are going to win in six. Maybe not because they're a better overall team. I think these teams are very evenly matched. I give the Spurs a ton of credit. I picked OKC to get back to the finals. I was wrong. San Antonio going into Oklahoma City in game seven, winning that game on Saturday night, showed a lot. It proved a lot. That despite their lack of experience, and again, I could use the injury excuse, J-Dub, Jalen Williams, and A.J. Mitchell were out. OKC played a ton of games this year without Jalen Williams, without J-Dub. For San Antonio to go into Game 7, it proved a lot. I think these teams are very evenly matched, but the reason the Knicks are going to win this in six is because Jalen Brunson is the best player on the floor. And that's what normally wins you a title. 310-840-4910. Because while Jalen Brunson is going 5-for-9 from the field last night in the fourth quarter and scoring those 17 points. And by the way, what Jalen Brunson has done in the fourth quarter of the playoffs this year is nothing shy of remarkable. He's got 105 points in the fourth quarter in the playoffs this year, shooting 59% from the field, 62% from deep, and 93% from the free throw line. Not only that, how about the defense that Jalen Brunson played last night? And I'll be the first to tell you, Brunson's the worst defender on the Knicks. Teams attack him all the time. They put him in pick and roll. Last night, Jalen Brunson was not just a scoring machine in the fourth quarter. He was a two-way beast. ESPN Insights tweeted this out. According to ESPN's tracking, the Spurs were 1-for-14 with Brunson as the primary defender in game one, including 0-for-7 in the second half. The facts don't lie, people. The numbers don't lie. Jalen Brunson was not only locking down the Spurs, Stephon Castle, De'Aaron Fox, Devin Vassell, Julian Champagne, who couldn't miss in the first half, had five threes and then didn't make a shot in the second half. But Brunson with the 13 points in the fourth quarter to score 30. And while Brunson was doing that, What did Victor Wembanyama do in the fourth quarter last night? Well, if we could have producer Brandon Combs play the theme song to Curb Your Enthusiasm, Larry David's famous show, I think it would go a lot better as I describe what Wemby did in the fourth quarter last night. There is a possession in the fourth quarter where it's a two-possession game. Wemby goes for a left-handed layup, lays it up off the side of the glass, gets the ball back, goes to attack the rim against Karl Anthony Towns, gets scared, throws it back out, gets it for a corner three, shoots it off the side of the backboard. Couple of possessions later, travels against Mitchell Robinson because he runs into a wall that he doesn't know how to attack. And then, dribbling it off his own shoe and turning it over to Josh Hart. Whoop, whoop, bop. That was Victor Wembanyama. That's my best impression of Victor Wembanyama last night. Oh no, off my shoe. Oh, shooting it off the side of the backboard. I mean, pathetic. Pathetic. That was an embarrassing fourth quarter. For the last week, as the Knicks were waiting to see who was going to win the Western Conference, all I hear, oh, Wemby's the face of the NBA already. Wemby's the best player in the NBA already. Oh, Wemby's going to take out the Thunder. Wemby's going to go into Oklahoma City in Game 7 and take down the Thunder because he is him. He's going to be one of the greatest ever. Wemby can do no wrong. I didn't hear much of anything last night in that fourth quarter. The game tape don't lie, folks. You got a two-possession game in the fourth quarter. This man couldn't even hit the rim on two straight shots. Traveled against Mitchell Robinson in a two-possession game in the fourth quarter a couple of possessions later. And then when the game was really on the line, dribbles the ball off his shoe. Those were just some of the lowlights. I mean, getting out-rebounded by Josh Hart. Josh Hart dominating the glass. Getting locked up by Karl Anthony Towns? No, not Cat. Not Karl Anthony Towns slowing down Wemby. Victor Wembanyama, 2-for-11 from the field when defended by Karl Anthony Towns. That was game one of the finals. The guy that's supposed to be the best player in the league and the face of the NBA. But the sad part is he is the second best player on the floor in this series. And that's why the Knicks are going to win this in six. And that's why last night shouldn't be a surprise. Because the Knicks have the best player. And his name is Jalen Brunson. 310-840-4910. Now again, I'd be remiss if I didn't give the kudos to the supporting cast of the New York Knicks that stepped up last night, most notably Karl Anthony Towns. While I do think Brunson is going to be the best player in this series and is probably going to win finals MVP, Karl Anthony Towns was the best player in game one last night. Sensational. From a guy, shout out to Future, sensational. Karl Anthony Towns, sensational. 18 points, 12 rebounds, 4 assists, 1 block. A plus 14 in the box score. Not only was he aggressive and attacking the bucket while being guarded by Wembanyama. A lot of Knicks fans thought, we were talking about it on the show, oh, well, Wemby's going to guard Josh Hart because Josh Hart's going to, they're going to dare him to shoot threes, and that'll allow Wemby to roam the paint. That happened for like the first 5 minutes of the game. Then Mike Brown took Josh Hart out of the game and put in Landry Shamet. And for the majority of the time, the rest of that first half, and for a lot of the third quarter when Karl Anthony Towns was having the best moments of his game, Wemby was the one guarding him. And Cat was consistently getting downhill, getting to the bucket, getting to the free throw line, and he had 18 points on 7 of 15 shooting. He didn't make a single three. I would like the three-pointer to come back to Karl Anthony Towns because it feels like it's disappeared from him relative to what we saw from Karl Anthony Towns earlier in his career. He was one of the best three-point shooting big men we've ever seen. You know, at one point in Minnesota, with Minnesota, Karl Anthony Towns averaged more than 3 threes a game and shot 41% from deep. In his 2 years with the Knicks, He averaged only 2 threes per game last year. He only averaged 1.5 threes per game this year, and he shot 37% from deep. I don't know where that's gone. Now, don't get me wrong. I don't want Karl Anthony Towns to start becoming just a guy that's 7 foot but settles for threes. But, man, it'd be nice if he could, you know, hit the occasional three, considering, you know, he'd be able to hit 4 or 5 in a game like nothing. But just being aggressive, attacking, getting to the basket. And his defense, where that's been often his biggest liability, not only for the dumb defensive fouls, but just, I don't want to say soft, but a guy that's 7 feet, 250 pounds, you would think he'd be able to stop some guys a little bit better than he has in the past. But, I mean, something has, you know, Karl Anthony Towns, he went from a cat. Yeah, I'm going to do it. I'm going to do it. He went from a cat to a dog since game 3 of the Atlanta Hawks series, where he unlocked a new level of this Knicks offense by playing point center. And his defense and his rebounding. It's been some of the best. It's been the best basketball of his entire career. And that's why the Knicks have won 12 in a row. Because not only are they getting great performances from Jalen Brunson, but the second best player on this team, the guy that needed to step up if the Knicks were truly going to win a title, he's playing the best ball of his career. 12 straight playoff wins for the Knicks. And when they did it against the Cavs and when they did it against the Sixers, it was, oh, the East sucks. Oh, the East is weak. They go into San Antonio. They were down 14 and they still win the game by double digits. What are the excuses now? What are the excuses? Now, Josh Hart is another reason why the Knicks are in the position that they're in. 12 straight wins, 1-0 up on the Spurs in the NBA Finals. If you just looked at how many points Josh Hart scored last night and you saw 3, you'd probably think, wow, Josh Hart must have not played a lot in this game, which means Mike Brown went to the 5-out lineup with Landry Shamet and Josh Hart just became a non-factor in this game. And then you see that he had 15 rebounds, 6 assists, 4 steals, and a block. And he was a mind-blowing plus 22 in the box score. Just countless possessions. And Josh Hart, by the way, is not that big of a guy. Josh Hart is only 6'5". And he's out-rebounding Devin Vassell and Stephon Castle, who are 6'6", 6'7". Julian Champagny, who's 6'7". I mean, he out-jumped Wemby on a couple of those rebounds. Josh Hart, he's the heart of the Knicks. Pun intended. And then you got OG Anunoby, who I said at halftime of last night's game, he's got to shoot the ball more, man. He only had 5 points, but he was 2 for 3. And OG Anunoby only had 8 points going into the fourth quarter. Then he erupted. And that one corner three he hit, where it's him versus Wemby one-on-one in the corner, and OG Anunoby sizes him up, jab step, pump fake, jab step, three-pointer in your eye hole, right over Wemby from the corner. And he played great defense on Wemby as well. And kudos to Mike Brown as well, Knicks coach, who a lot of people are wondering, well, is this team just that good? How much is a byproduct of Mike Brown? The Tibbs truthers out there, and I'll always say it, love a lot of love and respect and admiration and appreciation for what Tom Thibodeau did for the New York Knicks, getting them out the mud. But he was never going to win a title with this team. They needed a new voice. They needed a change, and Mike Brown has been that change. And Josh Hart, you know, again, he did come out of the game early. He had 5 rebounds in the first, like, 3 minutes of the game, 4 minutes of the game, but Mike Brown was like, all right, we got to change something up. We got to make it difficult for the Spurs defense here. We can't just let Wemby roam the paint, and he brings in Landry Shamet. And that's when the Knicks offense started to get rolling. And Landry Shamet played a big part in that second half. He had 13 points, great on defense. So shout out, kudos to Mike Brown for going and making that change right away and not waiting, because the Spurs, after they were down 14-7, they went on a 20-5 run and took control. And Brunson's hurt. And so shout out to Jose Alvarado and Deuce McBride, who came in and held it down. Jose Alvarado in 11 minutes scored 7 points and had 4 rebounds. That's the kind of bench play. That's how deep the Knicks are. They're going to continue to need those performances. While the Spurs bench, basically everybody not named Dylan Harper did nothing. Now, Dylan Harper did a whole lot, but everybody outside of Dylan Harper did nothing. Meanwhile, you got 13 from Shamet, 7 from Alvarado, 6 from Deuce McBride. And so, man, I'm Pat Boyle, BetMGM tonight, Westwood One Sports. I'm living in euphoria right now. The Knicks have won 12 in a row. They've already got, at worst, a split. They've already got home court advantage going back to the Garden. I'm confident they can win this game again tomorrow. I'm well aware of the type of energy and the start that the Spurs are probably going to want to get off to tomorrow. But this team has won 12 games in a row, and almost every single one of them have been by double digits. I got nothing to be worried about right now, and I love the position the Knicks are in the NBA Finals. I love it. 310-840-4910. And again, Jalen Brunson, best player on the floor in this series. We'll take your calls. We'll take your texts on the NBA Finals when we return. We got some other phone calls unrelated to the NBA Finals. We'll get to them in the next segment as well. But continuing on with the Finals, I'm going to tell you about my battle with the Air Corgi and how that has progressed. The dog that was so right in picking the series. Pick the Spurs in game one. I've had continue to go back and forth, yes, with a dog on Twitter. We'll get to that and what the Spurs have to do differently in game two if they do want to level up the series at one apiece. I'm Pat Boyle. 310-840-4910 is the number to join. 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
2: The cover star of Madden NFL 27 has been released, and it's Chicago Bears quarterback Caleb Williams. Yo, fans in the Windy City, is this a good thing? The third-year quarterback is on Madden Curse Watch. Westwood One Sports.
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1: Bam, bam, bam. 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I'm Pat Boyle. Phone number to join the show is 310-840-4910. Man, I just want game two to be here already. I wish it was tomorrow night, but that's the part of enjoying the ride. I just enjoyed some tacos in the last break. Oh! Excuse me. All right, let's get your scoreboard update here before we continue to talk a little bit more about the NBA Finals and what the Spurs need to do in Game 2. Speaking of Game 2, let's go to the ice. Stanley Cup Final in Carolina. Golden Knights and Hurricanes. 12 minutes to go in the second period. And Vegas has just doubled their advantage. You know, this team, they're starting to feel unstoppable. And Brett Howden just scored again. His second goal of the game. The first goal that he scored was incredible. It was more so an incredible pass from Mitchie Marner, who's going to win the Conn Smythe if Vegas wins this series. Mitch Marner from his own defensive zone. Vegas, by the way, they were getting dominated the first 5 minutes of this game by Carolina. They were getting outshot 6-1. Mitch Marner had the puck in his own defensive zone, and he just like backhand shovel scoops it the length of the ice. And Brett Howden gets on the other end of it, fights off a Carolina defender, gets the puck, picks it up in stride for a little breakaway, makes a quick move, snipes it right past Freddie Anderson. Well, Brett Howden has just scored again on another wrister, this time set up by Noah Hanifin and Ivan Barbashev. Brett Howden. And he, again, dekes Freddie Anderson out of his skates as he gets the puck in the slot. Hurricane defender on his back and just makes a little whoop. Shout out Chris Berman. Whoop! Goes from the backhand to the forehand and just tucks it inside the post. Undresses Freddie Anderson. 2-0 Golden Knights. 12 minutes to go in the second period. This is an uphill battle. Not because, you know, the Hurricanes, we talked about it with Pete Jensen of NHL.com earlier in the show. Carolina, they stink on the power play. They might as well just play 5-on-5 the entire time. Although they've given up, you know, they're -2 on the 5-on-5 as well. But their power play stinks. It's god-awful. They had another 2 power play chances tonight. They haven't got a single shot. They've been on the power play, the Hurricanes, 4 times thus far in the first 2 games of this series. They have 1 shot. Forget about 1 goal. They've got 1 shot in 4 combined power plays. And they had 11 scoring chances in the first period, and Vegas had 2. And they were down 1-0 in the second period. Carolina doesn't have a single scoring chance. Vegas has 2. So 4 total scoring chances, and the Golden Knights have 2 goals. 11 scoring chances in the first period. Carolina didn't score. They don't have a single scoring chance here in the second. They're fading as we speak. They are fading as we speak. They need something to change this freaking game. And it's not a fight. Because, I'm a believer that only gets you so far. Maybe it is a fight. I don't know. I mean, they got to show some fight, metaphorically. Maybe they do need to get into a fight. I don't know. That sounds like, oh, this guy doesn't know hockey. Just what's the solution? Get into a fight? I don't know, man. This team, they don't have it. They don't have it right now. They're getting systematically broken down by the Vegas Golden Knights. And I don't know if they have the belief right now that they can win this game and win this series, because they had a 2-0 lead in the first 5 minutes of game one, and they still couldn't hold on to that. And a game that went back and forth, they end up losing at home, and they're down 2-0 at home here in game two. Now, I know that hockey, probably more so than any other sport, home ice, home court, home field advantage normally doesn't mean that much. It probably means the least amount in the Stanley Cup playoffs. I just don't see, with how great Vegas is playing, I don't see Carolina getting more. If they don't win this game, they'll be lucky to not get swept. They'll be lucky to get it back to Carolina for game 5. All right, 310-840-4910. Again, you can call, you can text. We're going to get to your calls here in just a moment, just really quickly. So I mentioned last segment, Jalen Brunson is the best player on the floor in this series. And that's why the Knicks are going to win in six. He's going to be a better player in this series than Wemby will. We got Ben Robinson tweeting in at BD Rubes. Another resilient Knicks W led by Captain Brunson rallying the squad for their 12th straight win. And had the moment that the Knicks were down 14 midway through the third quarter and then the final score. Shout out Ben Robinson. Sounds like Mitchell Robinson and Ben Stiller combined. Ben Robinson. Look, I'm a Knicks fan, and so I hope the Spurs don't make these adjustments, but here's what needs to happen in game two for San Antonio. It's very easy. It's a three-point plan. One, Wemby's got to play better in the fourth quarter, and that's the most obvious. And again, I've been critical of Wemby, and I'm a Knicks fan, but, I mean, the diehard Spurs fans should be telling you that. He was terrible in the fourth quarter. Dribbling the ball off his shoe. We did the Larry David Curb Your Enthusiasm soundtrack last segment to all of his low lights. Dribbles the ball off his shoe, hits the side of the backboard multiple times, traveling, trying to bait fouls. I mean, the one nice play he had in the fourth quarter, it should have been a charge. Where he literally steamrolled Cat. They called an and one on Karl-Anthony Towns. Wembanyama initiates the contact, drives his shoulder into Cat's chest, and got the foul call. That was basically the only play he made happen in the fourth quarter. And he hit a three. That was it. 6 for 21 from the field. Got to play better. You know, I saw Jeremy Lin talking after the game. I think, you know, getting him more pin downs, getting him just where's the post game? You know, you're 7'5". You don't have to play like a guard all the time. We get it. You're 7'5" and you're versatile, and that's why you're a unicorn and you can shoot threes and all this other stuff. Like, How about some post game from Wemby? Just have him post up on the low block, feed him the ball down low, and let him go to work. He's got a size advantage on everybody. It doesn't have to be him initiating from the perimeter, the dribble drive, trying to get into the paint, and then trying to make a move. No, literally just like a classic big man, get into the low block, hell, get to the elbow. Back down your defender, call for the ball, and then go. And if the Knicks double team you, then you make the right pass. And if not, you go. You pivot off the right hip, you pivot off the left hip, you show the turnaround jumper, or you just face up and you attack. I mean, come on, the guy doesn't have any moves in his arsenal. Let's go. He's got to be way better offensively. Defensively, he was what you expected. But he also had some defensive breakdowns. You know, there's a couple times he went drop coverage on Jalen Brunson. That's not the right move to do. That is not right. That is not the right decision. There was a lot of defensive breakdowns from the Spurs. So Wemby's got to play better, first and foremost. Number two, Mitch Johnson's got to make a change. If you want to keep him in the starting lineup because he's a veteran, because you're paying him $50 million a year, fine. De'Aaron Fox can't be closing these games. De'Aaron Fox can't be playing 38 minutes while Dylan Harper plays 28 minutes and Dylan Harper only plays 3 minutes in the fourth quarter. That can't happen. De'Aaron Fox was awful. And he hasn't been good for most of the postseason. De'Aaron Fox in the regular season averaged 19 points, 4 rebounds, and 6 assists and shot 49% from the field. You want to know what De'Aaron Fox is averaging here in the playoffs? 16 points per game, 4 rebounds, less than 6 assists, shooting 42% from the field and 30% from deep. Every single one of those numbers is significantly worse than the regular season. Oh, but he's got a you know, the sprained ankle. He's battling a bum ankle. Then don't play him. And don't play him. They didn't play him for the first two games against OKC. They had no problem winning game one. He didn't play game. I think that's the only game he's missed. Those are the only games, the first two games against OKC. But ever since then, he hasn't been that good. The entire series against OKC, he averaged 11 points and shot 37% from the field. He's gotten worse as the postseason's gone on. If he's got an injured ankle, he can't play. Or he can't be playing in it to close a game. He's a liability. 7 points on 3 for 13 from the field. Didn't hit a three. Barely got to the free throw. He took 2 free throws. That's terrible. Meanwhile, Dylan Harper went for 16 and 8 off the bench. He's looking like he's running 100 miles an hour down the court, bursting through the Knicks defense, blowing past the Knicks defenders, and you got Dylan Harper's ass rooted to the bench when the game's on the line. That can't happen. That was coaching malpractice from Mitch Johnson. Terrible decision. How you could think De'Aaron Fox should have been out on the floor last night while the Knicks are making their comeback charge and Dylan Harper was on the bench, it's beyond me. Blew my mind. I mean, I was loving it. I was like, they're keeping De'Aaron Fox in the game. This guy's not doing anything. I don't care if you're paying him $50 million. You should be paying Dylan Harper $50 million the way he's playing right now at 20 years old. He's a weapon. And he's the one that got San Antonio the big lead in the first quarter and in the first half. He was cooking the Knicks. And Mitch Johnson's like, all right, let's go back to De'Aaron Fox and hope for the best. What? What are you doing? Please continue to make those mistakes, Mitch Johnson. And then number three, what the Spurs need to do in game two is they got to be better rebounding the basketball and in the paint. Like, that's supposed to be a strength for them in this series. And in game one, yes, they out-rebounded the Knicks by five, but they only got four more offensive rebounds. And they got outscored in the paint 50-42. 50-42 in the paint. It can't happen. Simply cannot happen with the way this team is built. They're not a great three-point shooting team. And so it didn't surprise me that the Spurs shot 11-43 from deep. They're lucky the Knicks didn't shoot well from deep. Otherwise, this could have been a blowout for the Knicks. The Spurs are not a great three-point shooting team. They have one great three-point shooter. It's Julian Champagny. He scored 15 in the first half. He couldn't miss. Second half, he didn't make a shot. Because that's not a reliable formula. They've got to do their damage in the paint. And I'll give the Knicks credit because the Knicks paint defense, Cat was great. Mitchell Robinson was great in the 13 minutes he played. OG was great. Spurs, they just simply have to be better in the paint. And they've got to be better on the boards. And that's how they'll win game two. 310-840-4910. Let's get a quick phone call in here. Terry's in San Diego next up on BetMGM tonight. Terry, what's going on? How you doing?
2: Oh, I'm just getting worn out with all the New York focus. I mean, this is all just one big sports media echo chamber. All of a sudden, this team is now the Michael Jordan Bulls. And yeah, the Spurs had a bad first game. They had a bad first game the last series, I thought. And then they came back and kicked the snot out of OKC, and they're going to do the same thing with the Knicks. It is just this big charade, and it's like the emperor has no clothes. New York is going to come falling flat on their face. And so I just don't understand why there's no, like, introspection from anybody in New York. And I know you're a New York guy and you're a Knicks fan, and so is everybody in sports media and on TV. But you got to realize you have flaws. The Spurs are a new team in. Yeah, they got shocked in the first game, but they're going to come back, and it's gonna get ugly. And I'm feeling a little bad for guys like you that think, okay, great, yeah, the Knicks, the Yankees, the Giants, yay! It's going to fall apart, and I feel bad for you.
1: Oh, Terry, you don't got to feel bad for me, man. I appreciate the call. I appreciate the hate. I really do, because as a fellow hater, I really do appreciate it. Let me see if I can just dissect that call really quickly here. Let me break that down. Terry, appreciate the call. What is up with the New York media echo chamber? I don't know. Maybe it's because that you're acting like they're the Jordan Bulls. Let me just remind you, the Knicks have won 12 straight playoff games. That's only been done by a handful of teams in NBA playoff history, during of which the Knicks have the largest margin of victory in any 12-game span, not in NBA playoff history, in the entire history of the National Basketball Association. Largest margin of victory. Statistically speaking, the most dominant team ever in a 12-game span. And the best field goal percentage, the best shooting team in NBA history.

0: team in NBA history in a 12-game span. So if you're wondering why there is so much glaze and love right now and a love fest for the New York Knicks, maybe it's just because of some of those quite simple stats. I wouldn't say everybody in sports media is a Knicks fan. And in fact, I thought it was, I wouldn't say quite the opposite, because they are the New York Knicks and there's nearly 9 million people that live in New York City. And so, yeah, chances are you're going to have a pretty large fan base. But man, for 20 years, the Knicks were the butt of everybody's jokes. And as a Knicks fan, I had to sit here and take it for years. Failed organization after failed regime, failed players, terrible, terrible players in a starting five. I mean, I went through it the other night. The Lou Amundsens, the Raymond Feltons, the washed up Raymond Feltons, the Andrea Bargnani's. Come on. There was a lot of Knicks fans maybe that are coming out of hiding because they were too ashamed to be Knicks fans 6-7 years ago. I've been here as long as I've been a sports fan, and I've only had a talk show for just over a year, full time. I've been doing shows for about 3-4 years now. I don't think it's everybody's a Knicks fan. I think everybody's just witnessing the greatness. Now, I did remember a caller last night, Andre, I believe it was in Jackson, Michigan, told me the Knicks aren't going to get a game, guy, and that it was going to get ugly. Well, the Knicks won game one. So now, after 12 straight playoff wins and having a 1-0 series lead, Terry in San Diego is now the latest to join and say that it's going to get ugly for New York. It's going to get ugly for the Knicks. I've been waiting for it to get ugly for the Knicks for about a month and a half now. Hasn't happened yet. Hasn't happened yet. So Terry, I get it. You don't like New York sports. That's fine, because the Yankees are the winningest franchise in Major League Baseball history. The New York Giants have won 2 Super Bowls in the last 19 years. That's nothing crazy. I mean, they haven't done what the Patriots have done. But the Knicks have finally tasted success for the first time in 27 years. And you can feel it coming. You can try to run from it, Terry. You can try to deny it, but it's coming. 310-840-4910. We'll get more of your calls, more of your texts when we return, and some more football news and nuggets that I've got for you. The Packers paid Christian Watson. Why? I'm Pat Boyle. This is BetMGM Tonight on Westwood One Sports.
1: The Knicks stole game one in San Antonio. Can the Spurs even the series with a win at home? Or will New York head home to the Big Apple with a big 2-0 lead? The NBA Finals, game two, tomorrow night. Westwood One Sports.
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0: Welcome back, BetMGM tonight, Westwood One Sports. I'm Pat Boyle. We'll get back to your calls and texts here in just a bit at 310-840-4910. A quick scoreboard update. Under 2 minutes to go in period number two, the Vegas Golden Knights still lead the Carolina Hurricanes 2-0. Vegas looking for their eighth straight win after they swept the Avalanche. And they won the final two games of the series before that. They're looking to make it eight straight wins. They have already tied a franchise record for the most wins in postseason history in the playoffs. And reminder, you know, Golden Knights have only been in existence for about, 8 years? They've already won a cup, trying to win their second. This team is just on another level right now. Vegas leads Carolina in game two, 2-0, a minute and a half left to go in period number two. All right, before we get back to the Knicks and the NBA Finals and the Spurs, we'll do hot or cold at the top of the hour. Producer Brandon Combs, who is the leader of the Wemby Glazers. Can't wait to hear what Combs has to say. I want to talk a little football because the Green Bay Packers gave out an extension to Christian Watson today. 4 years, $110.5 million. It includes a $31 million signing bonus. So average annual value, Christian Watson's getting paid just under $28 million a year. Now, that's 15th in the NFL. But I still wonder, like, why did the Packers pay him? Why? I mean, the guy has never been able to stay healthy. And trust me, I've seen the ceiling of Christian Watson, and that's what the Packers are betting on, the ceiling of Christian Watson. And I saw some people say, well, this could end up being a bargain if he stays healthy. But yeah, but like, if, you know the saying about my aunt, if. This guy's proven time and time again he can't stay healthy. And this is an offseason, by the way, where the Packers traded Dontavian Wicks and they let Romeo Doubs walk in free agency. You got Tucker Kraft coming back from a torn ACL, who's one of the best tight ends in football. And you have Jaden Reed. But you're going to pay out the big money to Christian Watson? I'm sorry, I don't agree with this. And I normally like the moves that Brian Gutekunst, the GM of this team, makes. They drafted Matthew Golden last year. He has to take a big step forward this season. Who knows what's going to end up happening with Josh Jacobs with the potential legal trouble he's in right now. Again, no formal charges for the 5 counts of domestic violence he was arrested for last week. You got Tucker Kraft. You better hope he looks the same before that torn ACL last year, because he was on a charge and he was on a tear. And I love Tucker Kraft, but coming off a torn ACL, you never know how they're going to respond. This is a big year for Jordan Love, and if you've listened to our show, you know I love me some Love. I think Jordan Love can win the MVP this year. I picked him to win the MVP last year, and he was third in MVP odds before the Bears gave him a concussion. But I just, out of all the guys you wanted to pay, and there's plenty of players on this defense that are going to be due for some extensions here in the coming, in the next year. Look, Christian Watson has shown you, he struggles to stay healthy. You know, last year he played 10 games. He had 611 yards and 6 touchdowns. So, like, even if he played a full season, he's barely scratching 1,000 yards. And I know that's a lot, but, like, this guy's supposed to be your number one receiver. This is a guy that is in the top 10 in the NFL in routes, in yards run per route, and yards per target. He's a big, deep ball threat. But he still hasn't even put up his most yards he's had in a season is 620. And that's when he played 15 games. And you just gave that guy $110 million? Not a good move by Green Bay. 310-840-4910. We'll do hot or cold when we return. Give you another scoreboard update. I'm Pat Boyle. 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
1: 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I'm Pat Boyle. 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We get back to your phone calls and your texts here at 310-840-4910. Open phone lines in the final hour, but of course, talking a lot of NBA finals all throughout the night. The Knicks come from behind, winning game one of the NBA finals last night, down by 14 midway through the third quarter. Heroic effort from Jalen Brunson. 13 points in the fourth quarter. He finished with a 30-piece as the Knicks beat the Spurs by 10. I'm in euphoria, and I've been saying Knicks in six since before the series started. I'm sticking to Knicks in six, but Jalen Brunson is the best player in this NBA Finals, and that's why the Knicks are going to win a title. 310-840-4910. All righty. Let's get to a little hot or cold here with producer Brandon Combs. But before we do that, let's just give you a scoreboard update. Two periods in the books in Carolina, and the Vegas Golden Knights still lead the Hurricanes 2-0. Two goals from Brett Howden. One on a beautiful pass by Mitch Marner on a backhand shovel pass the length of the ice. And then he beat Freddie Anderson on a breakaway. And then the second goal gets it in the slot, undresses Freddie Anderson, tucks it past him. Brett Howden's got both goals. Vegas, 20 minutes away from taking both games on the road to start the Stanley Cup playoffs. All right, before we get to hot or cold, we actually got a couple of texts coming through here, so let's get to that. You can call the show. You can text the show, 310-840-4910. Let's see. I don't think we have a name put on this text, but we do have a 954 area code, and let's see where that is from. That is Southeast Florida. Major cities like Fort Lauderdale, Coral Springs, and Hollywood. And the 954 number texts in, not going to lie, not even a Knicks fan, calling from South Florida. Love your show, been listening to you for years, but man, am I happy the Knickerbockers won. You had a caller last night swear they weren't going to get one game, and man, I'm so happy. Love you, man. Name's Jameel. Okay, all right, so we got Jameel from South Florida. But really hope that caller calls back and you go off on him. Love y'all again, man. Have a good night. Going to keep listening. Jameel, that's a lot of love. And I got a lot of love for you, brother. I appreciate you texting in. That took time. That took effort. I appreciate that. Thank you for rooting for the Knicks. Or at least for me to have some happiness. And I mean, some happiness. I don't even know the feelings that I've, I mean, I almost cried today watching the video of Jalen Brunson walking back to the locker room last night. And he's pissed off. He's angry, which by the way, we haven't even gotten to. Apparently he had some couple. I don't know if they were a couple or they were just how they related, friends, family, whatever. He had some, I'll bite my tongue because I don't want to get fined or fired. He had some Spurs fans sitting courtside, by the way. Courtside. Scorer's table. And they're saying something to Jalen Brunson. To the point where, and Jalen Brunson is a guy that, again, if you have been watching the Knicks or you have been watching Jalen Brunson, he's a pro's pro. He is not flashy. He don't give a damn about the attention. I mean, he's been asked in press conferences, like, as a star, do you so-and-so this? He goes, one, I'm not a star. And, like, always deflects the attention. He doesn't want it. Doesn't want it. He's a baller. He's an awesome kid. Great human. And so for him to get really upset and ruffled about something. I really would love to know what these fans were saying to him. You had a couple of Spurs fans really going after him, chirping him. And they were older people. Like they were, I mean, the guy and the woman looked like they were at least in their 50s, if not in their 60s. And they're chirping Brunson to the point where he says something to Scott Foster and reportedly said, Scott, you should step in, or Scott, you should have stopped that. And finally, as the, you know, Brunson looks over at as the buzzer, final buzzer goes off, he walks over to him, he's trying to say something. Knicks players are like, all right, man, come on, go, just go, get off the floor, let's go, we got it, don't worry about it. Brunson kept looking over, did his post-game interview, was pissed. I need to know, I would love to know what those Spurs fans were saying to him. And so Brunson then walks back to the locker room and they have the camera on him the whole time. And it's just a stoic, pissed off for greatness face. And I saw a video today on Twitter of the, and I used to be a big WWE fan. I haven't been for years, but I remember the Goldberg themes, you know, the Goldberg song that Goldberg would come out to was like, Goldberg, Goldberg. And it was like this epic war drum beat. And it was just that playing as Brunson walked back to the locker room. Dude, I almost cried. I'm a grown ass man. I thought I had no tears left. I almost shed a single tear just out of pure happiness, emotion. Like that was a moment. If you've had it as a sports fan where you've been fortunate enough to see your teams win titles, and I know it, the Knicks have not won a title. They have won. They're up 1-0. I get it. But I can imagine, you know, I've seen the Yankees win a couple World Series. And I've seen the Giants win a couple Super Bowls. So, I think most of us have been there. You've seen one of your favorite teams win a title. And during that ride in the postseason and during the national championship game or game 7 or World Series, now whatever it may be, like when you know your team is going to win, or as they record the final out or the clock hit zero, there's that moment where you, as a fan, you're like, they really did this. And you have some of those moments leading up to that. Yesterday was one of them. And again, the Knicks could lose 4 straight games. It won't take away the feeling that I felt watching a freaking video with Brunson walking back to the locker room to Goldberg's theme music. It was just, I mean, it was right out of a movie. It was so damn good. So damn good. But the NBA is going to investigate, apparently, this interaction between Brunson and the fans. I would love to know the public details of that. And then the other thing is the two clowns, the two jackasses that ran on the floor last night. The one idiot runs on the floor during the game to try to take a selfie with Wemby. And he goes, gets on the floor. And by the time he gets to Wemby, he goes to take the selfie. And Wemby is so tall that he's not even in this freaking clown's photo frame of his phone. Not streaked because he wasn't naked, but stormed the court to try to get a picture and goes to take it. All you see is Wemby from the neck down. Idiot. By the way, him and his buddy banned for life from all NBA arenas. Good. Good for you. All right, 310-840-4910. We've also got a 205 number texting in. Caleb from Bama here. Pat, let's live in your world for a minute. It's a couple of weeks from now, and the Knicks have won it in 6, as you say. Brunson is Finals MVP. In this reality, is Brunson already top 5 Knick all time? Top 3? Knicks GOAT? Where you got him if they pull it out this year? He's number 1. He's number 1 if they win it all. He's about to pass Patrick Ewing, I think, no matter what. And for me, again, I was born in 94. I did not see the Knicks run to the finals in 94. I wasn't alive. And I don't remember when they went to the finals in 99. But those squads with Patrick Ewing, that as a kid growing up, you know, early 2000s, being born in 94, I'm 31, like, having those highlights and those memories of Patrick Ewing and the Knicks and John Starks and Allen Houston and Oakley. We had Charles Oakley on the show. I know the relationship with him and Patrick Ewing ain't what it used to be, but like still watching the highlights of those teams, that's all I can remember. So for me, like Patrick Ewing was always like the greatest Knick. But now as I've gotten older, for me, it's all about rings. It's about the titles. It's about the titles. And for me, Clyde Frazier is probably the greatest Knick of all time because he won two of them. He's got the two Knicks titles. And not only did he win two of them, he was averaging 20, 22, 23 points per game in those playoffs, playing every game. Him, Willis Reed, but Walt Clyde Frazier, the legendary Knicks broadcaster, and because he was a perennial MVP candidate, best defensive player, if not, you know, one of the best defensive players in the NBA every single year in the early 70s, and helped and led the Knicks to a title in 70 and 73. Clyde Frazier is the greatest Knick of all time. If Brunson leads the Knicks to a title this year. I know it's only been 4 years on the team, and I know Clyde led the Knicks to two titles. I think Brunson becomes the greatest Knick of all time if they win the title here this year. Maybe it's recency bias. I don't know what to tell you if it is. I'm sorry. I wasn't alive in the 70s. I wasn't alive. I've watched the culmination. I'm watching the culmination of the last 4 years of a guy that came here and was laughed at by the entire league for Knicks or signing Jalen Brunson for $100 million. This is the latest of a move of disasters for the Knicks. And he's become a perennial all-star. He has become an all-NBA caliber player. He has become unquestionably a top 10 player in the NBA. He finished top 10 in the MVP voting his first 3 years as a Knick. This year, second team All-NBA. Last year was the clutch player of the year in the NBA. Three straight years as an All-Star. Led the Knicks to the conference finals for the first time since 1999 last year. And now this year leads the Knicks to the NBA finals for the first time since 1999. And if he leads them to their first title since 1973, I think a little bit might be projecting what the next 5 years could be for Jalen Brunson. But I still think he'll be the greatest Knick of all time. And I don't think Clyde Frazier would have any problem saying that. And I don't think Patrick Ewing would have any problem saying that because Patrick Ewing never won a title. 310-840-4910. Let's get to your phone calls here. Emily is in San Diego. Next up on BetMGM tonight here with Pat Boyle. Emily's on line two. Go ahead, Emily. What's up?
2: Hi, Pat. I just wanted to tell you, you have so much charisma and you have so much passion that I am rooting for your Knicks. And I am rooting for your Knicks before you go on that wedding trip so that you get to see every single one of those games without a repercussion of nightmares, of staying up late and watching those games.
1: Well, Emily, that means the world. I appreciate that. Thank you for calling. Thank you for the compliments. Said I got some riz. I got charisma. I appreciate that a lot. Not only that, you rooting for my Knicks. I don't know what is the San Diego area normally root for. I mean, we had a caller, I think it was Terry in San Diego about, you know, 20 minutes ago. Not a fan of me. Was not a fan of New York sports. Do folks in San Diego, are they Lakers fans? Are they Clippers fans? I don't know. Correct me if I'm wrong here. Has San Diego ever had an NBA team? Wow, they have. Okay. The Clippers were, so yeah, the San Diego Rockets from 67 to 71. Again, this is Google's AI overview. So I'm trusting AI, which I normally try not to do. I try to be a human being in 2026 and not just rely on AI like a drooling idiot. San Diego Rockets from 67 to 71. Then they became the Houston Rockets. That checks out. That one, I actually had no idea about that. And then the Clippers. It was the Buffalo Braves. And then they relocated to Southern California. And that was Donald Sterling. And they became the LA Clippers. But they were the San Diego Clippers from 78 to 84. So yeah, I would say probably, maybe, not knowing, San Diego folks are Clippers fans. Maybe some old school ones or even Rockets fans. But Emily, I appreciate you rooting for the Knicks because of me. And more so than that, for listening to the show the other day when I mentioned how much of a pickle and a dilemma I'm going to be in if this series goes to a game six, because I've got a wedding in Spain where my girlfriend Corinne is the maid of honor for her best friend. We've known about the wedding for over a year. We booked the plane tickets in freaking January. The wedding is on the 20th. We're flying out on Sunday night, the 14th. And so if there's a game six, it's Tuesday, the 16th. God forbid there's a game seven. It's Friday, the 19th. It would be the butt crack of dawn on Saturday morning, the 20th in Spain, the day of the wedding. I'd have to watch the game in the wee hours of the morning in España and not be able, one, I'll be off from the show. Two, not be able to watch the game in normal hours and potentially miss the Knicks winning a title because I'll be in Spain and I won't be able to go to any parade. That's a dilemma. So, Emily, that is really, really, really kind and sweet of you that you want the Knicks to win this thing in five games or less so that I am stateside and here to witness it. I appreciate that. 310-840-4910. Let's get to Jason in Miami, who's next up on BetMGM tonight. Jason's on line three. What's up, Jason?
3: Hey, what's going on? Long time Knicks fan. I've witnessed the 94 debacle with Starks. It broke my heart. I witnessed in 99 when Ewing came back from the broken wrist and threw off the chemistry there. So Brunson will be the greatest Knick of this era, of that era and this era, of if he wins the title. I won't go as far back as the 70s. And for that guy who was talking about my Knicks, that dude, like you, Goldberg, he's the gold dust. You can't be talking about my Knicks. The Knicks are going to win the chip this year. It's their time. They can't stop us. They're too young. They're not ready. They're too young. They're not
1: Let's
3: ready
1: go,
3: for the
1: Jason.
3: Men on that Knicks
1: Let's
3: team.
1: Go, baby.
3: For real.
1: Our Hell guys yeah, are man. Like Great 30. Call.
3: OG is Oakley.
1: OG is Oakley. All right. I mean, that's an interesting
3: like
1: comparison.
3: Yeah,
1: Jason, I appreciate the call, man. Sorry, I didn't mean to cut him off. I thought Jason was done. My apologies. Would have loved you to keep going. Yeah, that's an interesting take. I mean, look, I could see it, right? Great defensive player. Oakley was the enforcer. I disagree on the comparison. Oakley was, he was mean, man. He was mean like a dog. He was mean like a dog. And he was there blocking shots, grabbing rebounds. He'd kick your ass. I mean, he was the enforcer. Like the Pistons had Bill Laimbeer, the Knicks had Charles Oakley. So I don't know if OG necessarily fits that profile, but he is a tremendous defender. Tremendous defender. And he brings the swag and he brings the toughness. He brings the toughness to the Knicks. That's for sure. In that regard, yes, I could see it. In that regard, I could see it. But Jason, that's a true Knicks fan. Mentioning the Starks debacle in 94. Patrick Ewing coming back from the broken wrist, throwing off the chemistry in 99. Again, I don't know if they, and it's hard to say the Knicks, they needed Patrick Ewing. They needed him. It's a shame that he wasn't 100% healthy for a while going into that finals. But either way, Jason, we're going to get this title. We'll get this title. The Knicks will get this one. And yes, Jalen Brunson will be the greatest Knick for sure of the last 30 years. And I think he'd be the greatest Knick of all time. 310-840-4910. All right, we mentioned Russell Wilson retiring earlier. We've got a caller, Chance in Alabama, that wants to weigh in on Russell Wilson. I think the debate is he a Hall of Famer? So Chance is next up on line one. Chance, go ahead, man.
4: Yeah, that's what I called about. And who am I to tell you who the greatest New York Knicks is of all time, right? Who am I to tell you that? You know, and if the Bills ever win a Super Bowl or the Buffalo Sabres, who have never won one, I'll be crying like a baby. The Knicks have won one, so imagine how I feel. But, man, Brunson has never had to play the same league every year as Patrick Ewing did with Michael Jordan. So I don't think he'll surpass him, but, you know, that's just an opinion-based thing. But my Russell Wilson take, man.
1: Yeah, look, sometimes Chance, just to jump in here, I think sometimes it's as simple as, did you win a title? You know, if you've won a title, that kind of ascends you over so many. And that, I think, would put Jalen Brunson over Patrick Ewing. And then, like I said, then it's just between is Brunson a greater? Is he the greatest Nick or is it Clyde Frazier? Or some people think it's Willis Reed, but I think Brunson would surpass him because he'd have the title.
4: Yeah, I don't like judging players like that. It's just, you know, title culture, you know, like Big Shot Bob. Is he better than Charles Barkley? I don't like counting the rings. Like, let's say Josh Allen and Lamar never win one. Man, they're probably two of the best quarterbacks, top 10 quarterbacks I've ever seen. I don't like doing it that way, but, you know, I get it. It's just ring culture. I can't stand it, man. But I do not think Russell Wilson is a first ballot, second ballot, even third ballot Hall of Famer. If you're considering putting him in the Hall of Fame, you'd have to consider Rivers, Matt Ryan, Romo, Cunningham. Russell Wilson had a top five defense of all time. He had a top 25 running back of all time. I mean, and there are guys, like especially Phillip Rivers and Eli Manning, I would definitely have them two ahead of him. I mean, he was blessed to be on that team. You know what I'm saying?
1: Yeah, absolutely. Chance, good call, man. I appreciate it. I agree wholeheartedly, and that was the exact argument that I made earlier. If you're telling me Eli Manning's not a Hall of Famer and he's trending towards not making it, I mean, again, it's possible he makes it in the next couple of years, and Phillip Rivers doesn't look like he's going to be a Hall of Famer, Russell Wilson did not have a better career than either of those guys. And that's honestly where the debate ends for me. 310-840-4910. I am excited about watching Russell Wilson do studio analyst work, though, for CBS on the NFL Today every Sunday, if that's what his role is going to be, because as cringy as he can be, I feel like he could be great if he is himself and he's passionate. All right, we'll take a break. 310-840-4910. We'll get to more Knicks callers when we return. We'll do hot or cold because I know producer Brandon Combs is waiting to get his lick in. He's waiting to tell me Wemby's going to go for 50 points and 85 rebounds and 97 blocks in game two and the Spurs are going to win by 1,000. So we'll hear from producer Brandon Combs. We'll do a little hot or cold. We'll get to more of your calls and texts when we return. I'm Pat Boyle. 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
1: All right, welcome on back. 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I'm Pat Boyle. The phone number to join the show is 310-840-4910. I know we've got a couple of callers waiting to get in on Knicks and Spurs in the NBA Finals. Promise we'll get back to your calls in less than 10 minutes. So if you can hang on patiently, I will get to your phone call, 310-840-4910. We've had a ton of calls here in the last hour and a half. So I love that. That's the best show, in my opinion. That is when we've got caller interaction. That's the type of show that I aim to do. So we'll get back to those calls in just a bit at 310-840-4910. Let's get you a scoreboard update, though, really quickly. Still the same score and not a whole lot going on from what I'm watching. Game two of the Stanley Cup Final, and the Vegas Golden Knights have a comfortable, it seems, a comfortable 2-0 lead over the Carolina Hurricanes with 11 minutes left to go in the third period. Vegas, after winning game one 5-4, they're 11 minutes away from taking a 2-0 series lead back to Sin City. All right. We're actually going to get back to your phone calls and texts right now because I was going to do hot or cold producer Brandon Combs, but he is telling me let's stick with the callers and the texters. All righty. So we got a text coming through here. Gerald in Fond du Lac, Wisconsin, which, by the way, I know Fond du Lac, Wisconsin. I didn't play there. I think the team came into existence the year after I played in the Northwoods League, but my summer going into my senior year of college, I pitched in the Northwoods League for both the Madison Mallards in Wisconsin and then the Thunder Bay Border Cats in Ontario and then the Fond du Lac Spiders. I think they were a brand new team the year after that. So I know Fond du Lac, or at least I know of it. So Gerald in Fond du Lac says, Pat, your bias is showing, but not going to hate. Good luck to the Knicks, but getting a little ahead of yourself. Spurs are great. Can't take one bad game from Wemby out of context. Going to be a great finals. And then he has another topic. Christian Watson is going to end up being a bargain. He got his hamstring issue fixed, and he hasn't had significant reception numbers like he is about to. Top 10 receiver this year. Book it. Whoa. Okay. Well, Gerald is somebody that has a lot of stock in Jordan Love and thinks that Jordan Love could win the MVP. I hope you're right. Because if Christian Watson's healthy and he's having a big season, that means Jordan Love is probably having a big season. I'm sorry, I try to put myself in the shoes of these GMs, and I don't know, man. If a guy has missed 20 games over the last 3 years because of injuries, I don't know how you give him $28 million a year. Never had more than 640 yards in a season. So, and that's, you know, a couple of seasons where he has played at least 14 games. I hope you're right on that. As in regards to the Knicks and the Spurs, look, I'm not getting a little ahead of myself. If I was getting ahead of myself, I'd be saying this is a sweep, which is crazy. I've got respect for the Spurs. And I've got respect for Wemby. But I'm a Knicks fan, and I'm going to call it like I see it. Because I'm tired of people giving Wemby a pass when he doesn't play well. And then when he has a great game, we've never seen this before. He's the greatest player ever. Just starving, dying to put this guy on a pedestal when he hasn't gotten there yet. He hasn't earned it himself. Dying to just place him in the pantheon of all-time NBA greats when he hasn't done it yet. And so last night, I mean, it was clear as day within a five-minute stretch. He tries for a contested layup on Cat, barely hits the backboard. They get an offensive rebound. He dribbles to the basket. Karl Anthony Towns defending him. Goes up for a shot. Turns around midair and passes it back. Then gets the ball in the corner and hits the side of the backboard on a three. Then travels because he runs into a wall in Mitchell Robinson. Then tries to basically flop and sell a call. Doesn't get it. Puts up an ugly shot. And then dribbles the ball off his shoe against Josh Hart and turns the ball over. That all happened in like a five-minute span. I mean, there's one bad game from Wemby, and there's one horrible, horrendous, embarrassing game. So, I'm not getting ahead of myself. I said Knicks and six before the series started. I'm sticking to Knicks and six. This is what I expected. I expected them to win one out of two in San Antonio. I'm hoping they can make it two out of two. And I'm not taking it out of context. I think he now has the pressure of being the guy that is the favorite to win the title and is the favorite to win the finals MVP. The Spurs are favorites. And, you know, BetMGM, that's what they say. But if you think that the players don't think that, that Wemby, after having to, you know, play the underdog and play the hunter against Oklahoma City, that he now knows he's the hunted and that he's the guy that's supposed to bring the Spurs another title and start another dynasty. And he's got Tim Duncan and Manu Ginobili and Tony Parker and Greg Popovich every which way direction he looks. You don't think he's starting to feel that, or that he could feel that, or that he did feel that in game one? That. And I think he's going to wear down physically. I think he already is. I think he is. We've got a 47. Oh, we got the text flowing through here big time now. 479 number texting Knickerbockers in all with an exclamation point. Let's hope they win the championship. Win one for Patrick Ewing, number 33. Yeah, look, Pat never got one. Patrick Ewing never got his title. I got, again, Patrick Ewing was, I have posters of Patrick Ewing in my room growing up, picture frames of Patrick Ewing, believe it or not, actually, behind me in my backdrop, I got a frame of Latrell Sprewell. That was one of my favorite Knicks as well. Despite the, at times, rocky tenure that Latrell Sprewell had as a Knick. Shannon from Alabama texts in, I have a question because, yes, Wemby did have a bad fourth quarter, but he had 26 and 12. Is that really a bad night per se? I mean, from the standards that I think he has kind of made for himself, yes. It's easy to read the box score. I mean, I mean, I'm not saying that you didn't watch the game, Shannon, but, like, he went 6 for 21 from the field. He had, if you watch that fourth quarter, and you had never seen Wemby play before, you probably said to yourself, this is the guy everybody can't stop talking about? This guy? He can't even hit the rim. He had six turnovers. Defensively, yes, he was good. I mean, he's the unanimous defensive player of the year. Three blocks and a steal. But he had a terrible fourth quarter. And that's a lot of the times how we remember these games by and how we remember these players by. And again, excuse me for thinking that 12 rebounds isn't extremely impressive for a guy that's 7'4". Josh Hart is 6'5". He had 15 rebounds. That's impressive. And I will point out, you could call it bias, Wemby in the last five games before game one last night, 7 rebounds against OKC, 10, 6, 8, 4. After he had 17 in game two and 24 rebounds in that double overtime winning game one. He hasn't been that good of a rebounder lately. So yeah, I think 26 and 12, yeah, it was a bad night because he was extremely inefficient, turned the ball over, and had a horrible fourth quarter. Chuck in Alabama texts in, Spurs and 6, best player Wemby under game two. Well, I disagree. With all of that except for the end, Chuck. Knicks and 6. So I think you're crazy if you think the Spurs are winning 4 of the next 5. Best player is not Wemby, it's Jalen Brunson. I also do like the under in game 2. All right, let's get to a couple of callers here. 310-840-4910. Eric is in New Orleans next up on BetMGM tonight with me, Pat Boyle. Eric's on line 2. Eric, what's going on, man?
2: Pat, before I get into the NBA Finals, I just want to say you're going to have to do whatever you got to do to watch that game in Spain. I'm an LSU fan. I've skipped weddings. I've done whatever I had to do to watch big LSU games. You just got to do it. You got to skip it. They got to understand. Just a big deal.
1: Yeah, look, Eric, I can't skip the wedding. I'm not going to skip the wedding. I paid for the plane ticket. If I didn't pay, and I'm not the kind of guy that's like, oh my God, you know how much this costs and this costs. But like, I'm sure you guys can kind of imagine I paid $1,400 all in total for a round trip. $1,400 for a round trip flight. Yeah, and a couple extra $100 for the hotel. Like, I can't just say, hey, to my girlfriend, who's the maid of honor, hey, babe, sorry, I'm out of the trip. You go fly by yourself. You go stay in the hotel by yourself, and I'll see you when you get back. I have to go to Spain. That being said, I will not be missing those games. And it's going to be 8:30 p.m. Eastern. Spain is 6 hours ahead. That's 2:30 a.m. tip. If there's a game 6 and a game 7, they won't end until about 5 a.m. Spain time. You bet your ass I'll be up all night watching it. So I am not going to miss the games. But yes, I will be across the Atlantic Ocean watching them.
2: That's fair. Now, okay, on the finals. Look, I do not understand.
1: Did we lose Eric?
2: No, I'm here.
1: I guess lost Eric. Oh, go ahead. Did you have anything else to add?
2: Yeah, no, I'm saying I don't understand why nobody gave the Knicks a shot. I feel like it's the world against, like, okay, yeah, Spurs in, like, 4 or 5. This reminds me of the 2005, I want to say, Pistons and Lakers finals, when nobody gave the Pistons a shot, and the Pistons just said, you know what, we're going to play our game, we're going to grind it out, and we're going to just go beat the Lakers, and they did. I like, Wemby, nobody played defense against Wemby last series for Oklahoma City. Like, Chet was just like a turnstile, and Carl Anthony Towns and Mitch Robinson, shout out, in my hometown, Chalmette, Louisiana, like, they're going to bang with Wemby, and he's just never seen it all playoffs. He's never seen it. So this is like, everybody's saying this is Spurs in 4 or 5, you know, whatever. Like, no. The Knicks are winning this in 5, 6. It's probably not going to be much of a series, and I'm here for it. I'm not a Knicks fan, but man, I tell you what, I dislike the Spurs that much more.
1: Wow. Eric, I appreciate that, man. Come on over to the dark side. Come on over. I feel like the Knicks are not the dark side. I feel like the Spurs, well, maybe not. Maybe the Knicks are the dark side. The Knicks were so damn bad for so long, and people were like, Knicks, you know, the butt of every joke. Failed move after failed move, and now the Knicks are finally good, and people see social media videos of a bunch of Gen Z, you know, kids that, like, saw a couple of videos a couple of years ago when the Knicks were first winning playoff games for the first time in forever, and you had people live on the street, and you had, like, those Side Talk New York City videos, and you had people on the street saying crazy stuff, and now it's, like, fabricated and inauthentic and disingenuous. And so I get it if people are sick and tired of, those aren't the real Knicks fans. I guess they're Knicks fans, but those are people then that are just looking for some social media clout. Anytime I hear people complain about Knicks fans, that's all I hear. Oh, these stupid 20-year-olds that are out on the street saying stupid stuff that goes viral on Twitter and Instagram. Like, what else? Like, how else could you hate Knicks fans? Did you just see there was a video last night of probably about 500 Knicks fans in the Frost Bank Center in San Antonio's arena, like, going nuts after they won? And those aren't people that live in Texas. Those are Knicks fans that said, pay $5,000 for a ticket at Madison Square Garden, or pay $3,000 for a round-trip flight, a ticket in San Antonio, and a hotel room. Yeah, I'll do that. Seriously. And there's people from the New York City area or wherever. I mean, there's Knicks fans all over. And I'm not saying that as an arrogant thing. But, like, Knicks fans are unbelievably passionate. So, Eric, I appreciate you rooting for the Knicks, even though you're not a Knicks fan. Great recall, by the way. Yes, the 2004 finals where the Lakers were heavy, heavy favorites and the Pistons won in 5 games, and they did it with their smash-mouth defense. Held the Lakers to 75 points in game 1, held them to 68 points in game 3, 80 points in game 4, and 87 points in game 5. That's how they won the finals. Now, the Knicks aren't doing it with the exact same formula, but yeah. And here's the other thing, too. Like, you know, you said no one played defense against Wemby in the last series and the series before that. I mean, Oklahoma City was one of the best defenses the last 20 years last year, and they weren't that far off this year. Chet Holmgren was the runner-up to Defensive Player of the Year, but yeah, like, Wemby.

0: running out of gas from the long playoff run. He's never played this long. Never. Now, when he was in Europe, his rookie season, he played 71 games. They didn't make the playoffs. Last year, he had the blood clot in his shoulder. He only played 46 games. He played 64 games this year, but he's played in almost every single one of these playoff games. He had that concussion that he missed the one game in Portland. Yeah, he's up over, 64 plus 4, 68, plus another 6 from Minnesota, 74, another 7, 80. He's up to 82 games this year. And he's got at least 4, 5, 6 more. I think he's running physically out of gas. And I think you're going to see some fourth quarters, more of those like you saw last night. 310-840-4910. All right, we'll finish up with your phone calls. We got a couple of more calls to get to. Anything you want to talk about? Knicks, Spurs, Hall of Fame quarterbacks. 310-840-4910. And we got a tie game in Carolina. I'll get you caught up on the Stanley Cup Final. What a comeback when we return. I'm Pat Boyle. This is BetMGM Tonight on Westwood One Sports.
1: The cover star of Madden NFL 27 has been released, and it's Chicago Bears quarterback Caleb Williams. Yo, fans in the Windy City, is this a good thing? The third-year quarterback is on Madden Curse Watch, Westwood One Sports.
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1: Welcome on back, BetMGM Tonight, Westwood One Sports. I'm Pat Boyle. The phone number to join the show is 310-840-4910. Wow, what a comeback from the Carolina Hurricanes. They were dead in the water for most of this game. Down 2-0, they couldn't score, couldn't do anything. And there was 10 minutes left to go, and all of a sudden, bang, two goals in the span of 2.5 minutes. Logan Stankoven and then Mark Jankowski, his first goal of the postseason. And now the Hurricanes are on the power play here with 5 minutes to go in the third period. It's two goals apiece between Vegas and Carolina. Game two of the Stanley Cup Final. Vegas won game one. Hurricanes looking to get a split before going to Sin City. This looked like, for all intents and purposes, this game was over. And yet, here are the Carolina Hurricanes, and they just scored a third! Jordan Staal with a tip-in! The Hurricanes have pulled a Golden Knights on themselves! They've given Vegas a taste of their own medicine! Down two in the third, Carolina with three goals in the span of 6 minutes! Wow, what a turnaround! What a game! What a Stanley Cup Final! You couldn't write a script like this. All right, let's get to your phone calls here. We'll keep you posted. 4.5 left to go in the third period. We'll see if we can get to the end of regulation and get a winner before we sign off here on the air and turn things over to Josh Graham for Westwood One Sports Night. But 310-840-4910 is the number. Johnny in Atlanta's next up. Johnny, you better get at me because you know I'm going to get at you. What's up, Johnny?
2: Hey, I'm going to say congrats on the win. But y'all Knicks fan making it seem like y'all won the series already. Hold your horses. And y'all keep on saying that y'all came back and won. Do you feel that the Spurs end up losing that game instead of y'all come back and winning? Because if you realize, they was up double digits twice. They gave them a 14-point lead. That was poor coaching. Why didn't the coach tell them to stop shooting the threes? They was 2-19 from 3-point line. Why the coach didn't tell them down, hey, stop shooting threes? Let's work it in the paint. Let's get this lead up even more and slow to work the clock. That's real coaching. So really, the coach lost them that game. And when it was
1: Johnny,
2: when
1: you want to take away all the credit for the Knicks? I think the Knicks came back and won that game. I think Jalen Brunson went Superman on a hobbled knee, and I think Wemby melted in the fourth quarter. So you want to take away all the credit from the Knicks, and you just want to put it all on the Spurs and act like the Knicks didn't have a part in San Antonio blowing that game.
2: I got a question to you. If they would have kept on, if they would have slowed the game down, did not shoot that many threes, and worked it into the paint, would it be Jalen Brunson come back in the fourth quarter, or would it be just a blowout?
1: Johnny.
2: They would have worked the clock. You know basketball.
1: Johnny, I don't know.
2: Slow it down.
1: People blow leads. People blow leads
2: right?
1: In the NBA every day.
2: 14-point
1: lead ain't what it used to be.
2: Yeah. My Pacers, Knicks started last year, I could blow a 20-point lead.
1: Yep. Thank you for that.
2: But like I said, congrats. But the series not over. Let all the Knicks fans know the series not over. It just began. All right, yeah, I'm good.
1: Yeah, it did just begin, Johnny. I appreciate the call, man. I'm not acting like the Knicks won the series. Now, I'm confident. I appreciate the call, Johnny. As a man, he's standing on business, 10 tees down. I know the Knicks didn't win the series yet, but I said before it began, the Knicks would win in six, and I still think the Knicks win it in six. I'm not saying the series is over. Some people might be. I ain't getting that crazy. But what? I can't enjoy a win? I can't get excited about a game one W on the road with Jalen Brunson handing out a 30-piece nugget? As Kendrick Perkins would say, with the barbecue sauce and the fries on the side, a 30-piece for San Antonio? 30-piece churro for Jalen Brunson? With all them big body women in Galveston? Yeah, I'm excited. I'm fired up. I'm not acting like this series is over, but I'm confident the Knicks are going to win this series. Fun show. You guys are awesome on the phones, awesome on the texts. Carolina leads 3-2. Vegas has a power play, 3 minutes to go. So we'll see how that one finishes out. I'll have some thoughts on it tomorrow. Thanks to my co-host, as always, Brad Evans. Thanks to producer Brandon Combs. Thanks to Zach Kroll filling in for Monty tonight, running the video production. Thanks to Chloe Pratt, Max Sheedy, and everybody else. I'm Pat Boyle. We'll see you tomorrow, 6 p.m. Eastern, BetMGM tonight.
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1: And I'm just going to level with you. I'm on vacation after tonight for the rest of the week. I am a diehard, lifelong Carolina Hurricanes fan. And to quote the great philosopher Ron Burgundy, I'm in a glass cage of emotion because the Canes look dead in the water, trailing Vegas 1-0 in the series, despite the fact games 1 and 2 are on home ice in Raleigh, North Carolina. Lose game 1, I was in the building for it. Game 2, it is 2-0, nearly halfway into the third period. But then Carolina scores not once, not twice, 3 times to take the lead. The building looks like it's about to explode. Then Carolina gets called for a penalty. Vegas ties the game with the extra man. Goalie on the bench. 3-3 as regulation concludes. Vegas, Carolina going to overtime. This is setting up to be a special, memorable Stanley Cup final. And it's another reminder. Last year, we were reminded of this with Oklahoma City and Indiana being a memorable, fun, awesome series, despite the nerds, the booger pickers that care about television ratings. Is there anybody in sports as an umbrella collective body that is worse than the sports fan talking about television ratings? Indiana, Oklahoma City, think about how bad the ratings are going to be. Unless you're a TV executive or you work inside the league office for the sport we're talking about, you should not care about that whatsoever. But there was some of that with Carolina and Vegas. Untraditional hockey markets, these ratings are going to bomb. Who cares? This is going to be a special, memorable Stanley Cup final. Carolina, to remind you, went up 2-0 in game 1. Vegas won the game 5-4. Vegas, as mentioned, led 2-0 in the third period tonight. Must-have situation for the Canes. They rallied to take the lead. The game goes to overtime. But digging further into the details, Vegas seemed to have a go-ahead goal before Carolina notched its third. But the referee lost sight of the puck in the crease. Once the whistle blows, it doesn't matter if the puck crosses after the fact. So that goal did not count. Chaos. It's absolute chaos. And just going to be honest, little distracted. Going to need the 15 minutes that this intermission provides in order to get our bearings about us a little bit. Denton Day is the producer of this program. We've got the tallest Latino in sports talk, Mondo, taking your calls at 310-840-4910. And here's a question on the front end. I was credentialed for tonight's hockey game. I decided, rather than go tonight, because Carolina lost 2 nights ago and I was in the building for it, and I'll go to game 5, game 7, the other games that are in North Carolina. I decided I'd rather host this show with you, my friends, in front of this microphone here, rather than go to game 2 of Canes Knights. Already said the D-Day. If Carolina wins this game and figures out a way to win this series, this might go down as the greatest win in the history of my favorite sports team. And I had a credential to go tonight, and I decided not to go. So this is the question we ask you on the front end here. What is the greatest regret that you have not attending a game? Now, don't tell me would have loved to shell out the money for this. No, I need a story. You know what I want? I want you to tell me a story reminiscent of Robin Williams in Good Will Hunting. That's what I want. I want you to tell me about the time you saw about a girl and gave up tickets to Game 6 of the 1975 World Series, missed the home run to left. That's what I want. Want you to tell me a story like that, except I don't want you to be happy with your decision the way Robin Williams was, because he saw about a girl that ended up being the love of his life. I want the one that fills you with regret. Because if I'm being honest right now, inside the anxiety that's inside me at this moment, there is regret as well. There is regret that I'm not in the building in Raleigh watching my favorite team play right now. So the question I ask you again at 310-840-4910, what is the greatest regret you have, a game you could have attended but did not for whatever reason? 310-840-4910. Shifting things to the NFL. Everybody is crowning the Los Angeles Rams as Super Bowl champions this week. Congratulations to Sean McVay and Les Snead and Myles Garrett. You did it. Super Bowl 61 champs. That's how this works, right? No, it's not. Yes, they have one of the best defensive lines we've ever seen now. Yes, they are, hands down, the favorite to win it all. Certainly have the most talent of anybody out there, not going to argue it. But let's pump the brakes for a second before crowning the LA Rams Super Bowl champs. Because here's the thing. They might not just fall short of winning the Super Bowl. They might not even win their own division. Can you start with winning the division before we start saying, hey, you're the Super Bowl champs? Because are we forgetting the fact that the team that just won the Super Bowl is in the NFC West? Are we forgetting about the it's kind of ridiculous. It's a little ridiculous how little respect the champion Seahawks are receiving. Is Kenneth Walker this good that we're thinking his loss is just insurmountable for Seattle? Because remember, they didn't just beat teams last year. They demolished playoff teams by a wide margin. Not the Rams, to be fair, but San Francisco, the New England Patriots. They were crushing teams, bulldozing teams, dump trucking teams. Fill in whatever verb you care to put there. Beating the Patriots in Super Bowl 60 by a ton. Yes, they lost Kenneth Walker, but they retained Zach Charbonnet. They retained the heart of the squad, JSN, Devin Witherspoon, Leonard Williams, and we can go on. Are we sure that the Rams are that much more talented than the San Francisco 49ers? Don't forget that the Niners finished with the same 12-5 record as LA. It's not as sexy to talk about returning players to your team as it is talking about new acquisitions. Ooh, the mystery, how is this going to fit? And oh, think of the possibilities because we haven't seen it before. But let's pretend, just as a thought exercise, the San Francisco 49ers did not have on their football team prior to this year Fred Warner or Nick Bosa. The way that they did not have Nick Bosa and Fred Warner for most of last year. How would we be talking about a San Francisco 49ers team that went 12-5 last year without those guys and then added, in this hypothetical, via trade or free agency, Nick Bosa or Fred Warner to their roster? Odds are we'd be reacting to the 49ers the same way that people were talking about the Rams right now. and they lost George Kittle in the playoff game. News this week, he expects to be ready for week one. That's what he's eyeing. So, putting the energy substation aside and all that nonsense, assuming good health, better health with those three, having them part of the fold could be just as impactful as adding Trent McDuffie or Myles Garrett, you could argue. If you have Kittle, Bosa, and Fred Warner back and healthy to a team that was 12-5 last year. Also, the Niners added to help Brock Purdy, Mike Evans, and Christian Kirk. That's no small thing. And this is the stat that you need to know. That's probably most important in driving this point home. Why not only you shouldn't crown the LA Rams NFC West champions, but you sure as hell shouldn't be crowning them Super Bowl champions. The odds are never in the favor of the betting favorites. Not when it comes to winning the Super Bowl. Well, never is a stretch. Since 1995, the preseason favorite to win it all delivered on those expectations just four times. Four times in over 30 years. The Colts in 2006, the Patriots in 2018 and 2016, the Chiefs in 2023, the most recent example to do so. All of those teams, well, two out of the three, are dynasties. Peyton Manning's one of the greatest quarterbacks to ever live. Matthew Stafford's an MVP. He's very good. Don't think anybody's putting him in the class of Manning, Mahomes, or Brady just yet. But those are the only quarterbacks that have delivered on winning a Super Bowl when they were preseason favorites going into the year. Nobody is close to the Rams' odds, by the way. See, that's the part that's crazy. The Rams, right now, according to our friends at DraftKings, sit at plus 550 to win Super Bowl 61 on their home field, Valentine's Day 2027, plus 550. The next closest teams in terms of odds to win the Super Bowl, 10-1 or longer. Nobody else is even close. So we get the hype. The week started with Myles Garrett and the Rams were already the betting favorites and nobody's close to them. If you want to crown them. As somebody wisely put it, who also coached in that division. Not going to be us, though. Probably the wise aren't going to crown him this early on. 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Again, the question that we're asking is 310-840-4910 if you want in. Give me a game that is your greatest regret that you could have attended that you did not for some reason or another. The way that I could be at game two right now and I'm not. Joe Ovius and Joe Giglio, popular podcasters, going to join us from the rink after this one ends later on in the program. That's going to make me feel more FOMO, if I'm being honest. Let's take this call right here. Caleb is in Alabama, 310-840-4910. Caleb, tell me about the regret you had, the game you could have been at but missed.
2: All right. So I'm living in California in 2013. And all my family's from Alabama, and me and my wife at the time were trying to figure out whether to go home for Thanksgiving or for Christmas. And we bought tickets for Thanksgiving. The Iron Bowl was that weekend, and we were going to go with my family.
1: The kick six? We decided, is this the kick so, six game?
2: This is the kick six game, man. And
1: Oh, my God.
2: My entire family went. My brother at the time had a job as like one of those, you know, staff people you see at games trying to help direct people to their seats. And so he was able to get everybody in the game. And I was at home in California, but I could have been there if we had decided to visit for Thanksgiving because that was Thanksgiving weekend. We did.
1: Well, hold on a second. Were you an Auburn fan or a Bama fan?
2: That's the thing. Nobody in my family is Alabama or Auburn fans. We live in Alabama, but they're all Arkansas fans. And they're all Arkansas fans, and I'm the only Auburn fan in the entire family. And I was like, you know what? I've been to an Iron Bowl before. We'll catch another one. And it was the Kick Six game. And so I had to watch it alone.
1: You should know this.
2: In my
1: Caleb, you should
2: apartment
1: know this.
2: In California.
1: You're making me feel better. You're making my heart feel better knowing that there's some company. Thanks for the call,
2: yeah.
1: Caleb. We're with you. There's Caleb in Alabama. War damn Eagle. Shout out to the great Chris Davis. It's an off day. We're going to get to more of your calls, 310-840-4910. It's an off day for the NBA Finals, but Adam Silver this week, meeting with the media, revealed both his strength as a commissioner, that happens to be his weakness as well. That's next on Westwood One Sports Night. 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
0: The Knicks stole game one in San Antonio. Can the Spurs even the series with a win at home? Or will New York head home to the Big Apple with a big 2-0 lead? The NBA Finals, game two, tomorrow night. Westwood One Sports.
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1: Tinton Day. Do I have permission to go on a quick drive-by rant on Hulu as a TV service? Do they have any partnerships with this show?
2: Not yet.
1: Why is Hulu 12 minutes behind every other service in terms of games, to the point where everybody else in my life is telling me about a power play that Carolina is going on before it actually happens on my screen, to the point where I can't watch, I can't be on social media, can't be on X during games because it's so far behind? By the way, YouTube TV has this technology of a four box. Hulu, figure it out. Be great for sports fans. Anyway, game two of the Stanley Cup Finals is tied at three games apiece, Vegas and Carolina. It is an incredible hockey game. It's an incredible comeback for my Carolina Hurricanes. Lifelong, die-hard Canes fan. And I had... Because the Canes scored and I don't know it yet? Is that what just happened? Holy hell, Carolina just scored! The Canes win! The Canes win! Denton, what a great... Now, yeah, Seth Jarvis, this line needed to deliver. He was robbed of a goal in the final 5 minutes of game one, which led to the Tomas Hertl winner for Vegas on the very next shift. Seth Jarvis finds the back of the net and Carolina wins it. 4-3. Oh my goodness. Incredible. But it reinforces a question that we have for today. I was credentialed for this game. I was at game one. I decided to forego going to game two to host the show I'm doing right now. I'm feeling great amounts of regret because if Carolina rallies to win this series, this might be seen as the greatest, most impactful hockey game in the history of my favorite team as a franchise. So the question to you is, what is a game that you should have been at, very well could have been at, but decided not to go to that you feel great regret about? 310-840-4910 if you want in. How about we go to Jim, who's in Seattle? Jim, what's the game that you still feel regret about?
3: Yeah, it was a game that I actually asked but left early. 2014 NFC Championship, Seahawks-Packers. Seahawks were down by 15 points, 5 minutes to go to game. So me and several people left the game. We were so upset. As we're at light rail waiting to get home, Seahawks scored a touchdown. So we tried to get back into the stadium. Security says, sorry, no re-entry. Seahawks came back, scored another touchdown, won the game. And I left the game early and missed it all. 2014 NFC Championship.
1: Was that the curse catch over the shoulder?
3: Yes, the Packers, yes. NFC Championship, 2014.
1: Excellent, excellent game. Maybe the best playoff moment of Russell Wilson's career. Russell Wilson announcing his retirement this week. Appreciate so much the call. That's a great nominee, a great submission. How about we go to Steve, who's in Maryland. 310-840-4910. Steve, what game did you miss that you feel great amounts of regret about?
4: Hey, buddy, how are you? Sitting out here in Maryland, I'm calling radio years.
1: Hold on a second. I'll answer your question. I'm doing amazing. The Canes just won to tie the series. They were down 2-0 in the third, and now I'm feeling regret for not being there, but I'm doing great that they won. But tell me about the game you missed.
4: I said, 1999, Battle of Brookline. It was the Ryder Cup. Tiger Woods, by far my favorite golfer in the world. I worked for an investment firm, and I was invited to go to the 99 Ryder Cup. I was there on Thursday and Friday. We were getting smoked by 8 points, decided to come home on Saturday. They called me back on Saturday afternoon. It was 10-6, largest comeback in Ryder Cup history. That was the one where Justin Leonard was bouncing on the green. Tiger was a young guy. They called me and invited me to come back for the Sunday because nobody else is staying. On the house, on the 18th hole, on the green. And I decided not to go because I had a date. And she didn't show up.
1: I thought for a second, that's brutal. And you definitely should be feeling that and appreciate the call. I thought for a second, when you were talking about golf in 1999, you were going to reference Payne Stewart in Pinehurst. That's what I thought you were about to go to. 310-840-4910, if you want in. How about Dan in Seattle? Couple of calls from Seattle. Hey, Seattle.
2: First of all, Jim.
1: What game?
2: Jim, never leave a game early as a Seahawks fan. That's terrible. Can't leave a game early like that.
1: Yeah.
2: Mine was just the whole season. I didn't go to a single 07-08 Sonics game of Kevin Durant's rookie year. And if I'd have known the Sonics were leaving, you'd have bet your butt I would have been at quite a few more games. Thanks for taking my call.
1: Of course. There he goes. Love when we get the hang-up sound, too, for good measure. Let's take one more on this. Actually, now the phone lines are just populating with folks wanting either to crush me or wish me well. Let's go to Andrew in Montreal. Andrew, the Canes win. Are you happy about it? Because they beat the Canadiens. I don't know if there's some hard feelings there.
5: No hard feelings. I just, I'm really happy for your team, honestly. But I just wanted to say that, theoretically speaking, you can't go to a game again if you want them to win. Because they lost when
1: so
5: you were there in game one.
1: I can't go to game five? You're telling me I can't go to game five next Thursday?
5: If you do, they're going to lose. You're hosting the show tonight, man. And they won. So you got to do that every time.
1: You know, Denton, are these the rules? Thanks so much for the call. That's great. Are these the rules now?
6: I mean, it is. Hockey is a superstitious sport. You know, you can't touch the cup until you win it. If they win when you're not there and they lose when you are there, you know, you don't participate in the playoff beer tradition. So this might have to be your tradition.
1: I'm going to game five. I'm sorry. Tonight does guarantee that there's going to be a game five. And when the Canes win games 3 and 4 in Vegas, the cup's going to be in the building. Maybe a chance for Carolina to clinch. Now I'm just being reckless. V's in Chicago. V, 310-840-4910. V, how we feeling?
7: Dude, I just want to give everyone a warning. If anyone heard a loud noise, that was just me in suburban Illinois. Dude, what a freaking game. I turned it off after a while, and I was just scrolling YouTube, and this is actually true. I somehow found like Nathan McKinnon's old like Twitch Fortnite stream. So I watched that for a bit. I turned it back on. Canes goal. They freaking take the lead. I mean, eventually Mark Stone tied it up, but like we don't talk about that. And then Jarvie finishes in overtime. Woohoo! I haven't felt this hyped up in a while, which was the Eastern Conference final game where we advanced, but still, you know.
1: All right. I love it, V. I'm happy for you. There you go. V in Chicago. Carolina Hurricanes a winner. As promised, we did hear from NBA Commissioner Adam Silver today, an off day for the NBA Finals. Game 2, Knicks Spurs is tomorrow night. And Adam Silver's strength and weakness as an NBA commissioner was on display when listening to him speak. Both his strength and his weakness is this fact, that Adam Silver is a people pleaser. That is Adam Silver's greatest strength as a commish. That is his greatest weakness. The positive end of that is no detail or criticism is too small for Silver to not try and fix problems. And that was on display even on these finals. Think about something as simple as the presentation on television, what most of us watch. seeing the starting lineups on the screen, pre-gamer, having the Larry O'Brien Trophy logo on the court. After a few years of the league not having these features on TV or on the court, Adam Silver made efforts to fix that. And here was Adam saying as much. We have this sound, don't we, Manda? Here's Adam Silver talking about fixing the presentation of the NBA Finals, making some adjustments to the court, making some adjustments to the TV product.
8: It is a shame in that I tried, Michael Jordan tried to, as you said, to
1: broker. We have the second one here from Adam Silver. Let's get the right one played here.
8: We went to our network partner at ESPN ABC and said we need to produce openings and for every game on-air openings. We need to add sort of more trappings of the sense of celebration here in the finals. Obviously, it's not a decal. We went to the trouble of repainting floors so that the Larry O'Brien Trophy was on there. I would just say, you know, we try to listen and learn, you know, and acknowledge when we've made mistakes and try to improve.
1: That's great. And not something you might ever think of. Hey, just put the logo on the court. But players said that they complained that it was slippery when you put a decal there on the court. So Adam Silver's fix is we're actually going to paint it on, which requires more effort, but it makes fans happy and they like it. And the starting lineups, fans like it. It makes games feel bigger. That's a plus from a commissioner, because especially with these finals or any finals, this is the best product that you put out each year. And you should have a hands-on approach with how it looks and what fans think about it. Silver also tried to play fixer with the Charles Oakley situation at MSG. In case you don't recall, the Oak man, he yelled negative comments towards James Dolan at a game nearly a decade ago. And when he was asked by security to leave, he resisted that. He eventually was handcuffed and arrested by NYPD that night. Still hasn't been back since. He's been banned at the Garden. Oakley will remain banned, according to Adam Silver. But here was Adam saying he pulled out the big gun to try to heal that situation with Dolan, between Dolan and Charles Oakley.
8: It is a shame in that I tried, Michael Jordan tried to, as you said, to broker peace, you know, between Charles and Jim Dolan. And our efforts were unsuccessful. And so I think it's unfortunate for the NBA that this is an ongoing situation. But as you know, it's currently wrapped up in litigation, and I tried my best, so I don't really see anything else I can do at the moment.
1: Yeah, the key piece is ongoing litigation. It's not hard to find. You're talking about hundreds of legal filings, thousands of pages that are still ongoing. So don't expect that to be fixed, but credit to Adam Silver. Apparently, the New York mayor's trying to make this right, too, before Monday's Game 1 in Madison Square Garden. But the people-pleasing, on the negative end, the kind nature that Silver exudes anytime you hear him speak, it's also worked against him as well. There's this perception that Adam Silver has allowed the players to walk over him during the player empowerment era, giving too much leeway when it comes to their willingness or unwillingness to honor contracts when they're unhappy and asking for trades. Looking at you, James Harden, looking at you, Kawhi Leonard. The same could be said about the mockery. The league has, teams have made a mockery of the tanking rules that Silver hadn't really addressed until trying to lay his foot down now. Adam's personality, it's in stark contrast to his predecessor, David Stern, who often led with an iron fist. And when Stern at times damaged relationships, he'd leave it to his number two in command, Silver, to try to pick up the pieces. Still buzzing from that win for the Carolina Hurricanes. And regretful that I'm not in the building, feeling some FOMO, intense FOMO right now. 310-840-4910. Let's go to Troy, who's in Canada. Give me the game that you regret that you should have been in the building for, you could have been in the building for, that you were not, for whatever reason, the way I was not at Game 2 of the Stanley Cup Final tonight to watch my Canes win. All right, we just lost him. 310-840-4910. If you want in on the program and want in on that topic, the Canes winning 4-3 over the Vegas Golden Knights to even up the Stanley Cup final at one game apiece. There were three marquee headlines regarding NFL wide receivers this week. One headline was good, one was bad, and one was ugly, and we'll get to them all next on Westwood One Sports Night.
0: Myles Garrett has been traded to the Rams. The NFL Defensive Player of the Year joins league MVP Matthew Stafford. It's the biggest move of the offseason, with Los Angeles now a heavy favorite to win the Super Bowl. Can anyone knock off Myles Garrett and the Rams? Westwood One Sports.
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0: 5. Instead, you go with Arvell Reese. Understand why they did it. Wouldn't have done it. Need a receiver. In fact, they waited till round 3 to get a guy, and they didn't target anybody in free agency either as an insurance policy if Neighbors isn't ready to go. So you have Odell back, and the expectations are going to be higher than what they should be. Here was Odell on what he regrets about how his first stint ended in New York.
1: I never wanted to leave here. I just wanted us to have a better team, you know, better people, better players. Sound like Papa John's worship. If I regret anything, it would be not winning here and not being the guy that I know that I could have been, and allowing things to get in the way of that.
0: Sounds like a Papa John's commercial. Better team, better players, better pizza. Papa John. Odell Beckham. Cutting ads. It's pretty good. It's not going to turn out well for the Giants, but that's a pretty good line. The ugly. A warrant is out for Brandon Ayuk's arrest. Has Brandon Ayuk surrendered to authorities yet? See, reckless speeding, misdemeanor, a warrant's out there. The headline, that's already bad enough. But the reason for this warranted, what elicited it, wasn't that a cop flagged Brandon Ayuk speeding. Brandon Ayuk posted a video of himself going between 104 and 111, whizzing past the 49ers stadium in Santa Clara. And it went viral, and then the police were like, yeah, you can't do that. You just told on yourself, and misdemeanor. Few players have fumbled the bag or tarnished their image more over a 12-month span than Brandon Ayuk has. D-Day, are we officially putting Brandon Ayuk in Antonio Brown territory in terms of how quickly you can do a number of reckless things to submarine your reputation and your value?
2: So here's the thing. This is clearly a setup by someone. Because in what world does it take 6 months to put an arrest warrant out for something that he filmed and put on the internet?
0: What's the setup? I don't have the conspiracy. Josh is out celebrating in Raleigh after the win. He went to the game.
2: Conspiracy Josh celebrates?
0: Oh, he's very excited. And also says, you better not show up to game 5, Graham. That's what he's saying.
2: But I think Antonio Brown also hurt Pete. Like, he was throwing rocks at mailmen.
0: And there were some other allegations that weren't so great either, if memory serves. So he still owns the belt. But Brandon Ayuk, what you doing, man? Not great. Like the idea of a setup, though. That's good. 310-840-4910 if you want in. Wayne's in Chicago. Wayne, tell me the game that you could have been at but missed and you have regrets about.
3: Well, I'm in Chicago. Here in Chicago, you're either a Cub fan or a White Sox fan. I was born and raised a Cub fan. So I had a friend who was a White Sox fan. He calls me today and says, you want to go to the baseball game? I don't even set foot in White Sox Park. So I tell him I'm not going. In the ninth inning, he calls me and tells me, turn on your TV, Mark Burley is 3 outs away from a perfect game. I turn on the TV, no. Dwayne Wise makes the catch in the ninth inning to save Mark Burley's perfect game. I could have been there, but
0: there's only 26 of those ever.
3: So I missed the game.
0: Oh, my God. I remember that one vividly. That's brutal.
3: That's brutal.
0: Wow, you're making me feel better for not being at the hockey game tonight. You're helping. You're doing good with your pain.
3: Thank you. Okay, I just wanted to call and tell you. Thanks.
0: Thank you, Wayne. I appreciate that. The White Sox had perfect games. There are only 26 in history, and you had just a few years separating Mark Burley and Philip Humber, which just nuts. One of those, I think, ended on a drop third strike and you had to throw the first base. I think that was Humber. You had the Dwayne Wise catch, like he noted there. Excellent stories all around. Greatly appreciated. If you haven't already, make sure you're subscribed to our YouTube channel.

0: 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Coming up, the most wide open an NFL conference has been this century. 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

0: Yours truly is on cloud nine, trying to sound stoic and composed, but inside of my head and in my heart, it's a discoteca, just dancing, wanting to take my shirt off and wave it around my head like a helicopter. As the great North Carolina philosopher Sir P.D. Pablo once said, I am, like P.D. Pobbs, a North Carolinian that is a diehard, lifelong Carolina Hurricanes fan, watching what they did to win in overtime tonight to knot up the Stanley Cup Finals. This is going to be a great show, and morale is high. But let's get to a headline that should be receiving more attention than it is in the NFL this week. Myles Garrett being traded to the LA Rams has kind of neutered the A.J. Brown headline. A.J. Brown going from the Eagles to the Patriots. Also, it's felt like a foregone conclusion for a while, so nobody, there was no shock factor in it. But New England won the AFC. They make that move. And in the aftermath of such a move, rosters across the league pretty much set at this point, post June 1, it's become clear that we've never seen this century a more wide-open conference in the NFL than what the AFC currently is. We are seeing history here. And it goes back to what the secret sauce of the NFL is. The secret sauce of the NFL, what makes it great, is how the league sells hope. If you want to get back to the playoffs and being great, here's the NFL draft. You had a bad record. That night's all about hope. The league constructs its rules to help bad teams get better, good teams pushing them to the center, pushing everybody to the center. So that way, when the schedules release, teams can look at their slate and say, that's a win, that's a win, that's a win, that's a loss, we'll give it that, that's a win, that's a win, not knowing that games that they counted as wins, other fan bases are looking at their team saying they're going to win the game that you thought was a win for you. Because there are probably 3/4, 75% of the sport believing they can make the playoffs. And in the NFL, if you make the playoffs, you're convinced, you've been brainwashed to think that means you can win the Super Bowl. So much of the NFL football fan base is engaged and believing that they can make noise in a given season. And no other league in American sports has that high a ratio of fan bases believing that their teams can achieve. This year, it's just nuts in one particular conference, though. The AFC is crazy wide open. The Chiefs missing the postseason last year has given a lot of teams hope. Last season snapped a 12-year streak of either Patrick Mahomes, Tom Brady, or Peyton Manning appearing in the Super Bowl. Think about how nuts that is. A dozen seasons, three quarterbacks. And that doesn't even account for Brady and Manning, six combined Super Bowl appearances in the 2000s. So this century, the AFC largely has belonged to a small pocket of teams. And there's a chance that Kansas City will not be back to the level this year. It didn't really upgrade at receiver. Mahomes' health is still a question mark. Travis Kelce and Chris Jones' days, their best days, are probably behind them. And the odds tell you the whole story. Odds makers have no idea who to make the favorites in the AFC. The Bills and Ravens right now are the two frontrunners, courtesy of our friends at DraftKings. Yet, both those teams fired their head coaches after last season. Both teams have quarterbacks, that have won MVPs, been in the league for nearly a decade, neither have made it to Super Sunday. Betting favorites to get there this year, those two teams. The Patriots, as mentioned, won the AFC. Just added A.J. Brown this week. Fourth best odds. The Broncos had the best record in the AFC. Home field in the AFC playoffs. Nearly won the AFC championship with their backup. Yet, they don't have the top odds, second best odds, third best odds, fourth best odds, fifth best odds, sixth best odds, or seventh, eighth best odds. Denver traded for Jaylen Waddle. They had the best record in the AFC. The eighth best odds. Essentially, what DraftKings is telling you by making them eighth when it comes to odds, the team that finished with the best record in the AFC is not favored to make the playoffs at all in 2026. That's how crazy the AFC is right now. And the reality is there are more teams than that can win the AFC. There are more teams, as we just illustrated, that can win the AFC than there are playoff spots. There are more teams that can win the AFC than there are teams that can't win the AFC. See, we just mentioned the Ravens, the Bills, the Patriots, the Broncos, four teams. We mentioned the Kansas City Chiefs, five teams. You know who we didn't mention? The Jags, the Texans, the Steelers, the Chargers. You want to know what those four teams have in common? All four of those teams won double-digit games in 2026 or 25. Yet, that's nine teams so far that we listed. Two of the teams that we've mentioned in this segment are guaranteed not to make the playoffs. And let's not forget about the Bengals, who have one of the four best quarterbacks and great weapons, and they just went all in, bringing in Dexter Lawrence, one of the biggest moves of the offseason. The Colts, they've pushed their chips to the center of the table too. It's insanity how loaded the AFC is. There are only seven playoff spots, so there are going to be multiple quality teams being left out. So the question we're posing, who is the best team in the AFC? Who should be seen as the favorites to get to the Super Bowl? We know that the Rams, the 49ers, the Seahawks, okay, the NFC, there seems to be a clear tier at the very top. In the AFC, there is not. Who's the favorite? 310-840-4910. Who should the favorite be? You tell us. 310-840-4910. Mr. Positive, up first this hour. Let's make it a good one to start off the hour. Mr. Positive in Michigan, who should be the favorites to win the AFC in 2026?
1: Boom, shakalaka, Josh Graham. Hey, real quick, before I get to my thing, I'm going to make you feel good. I'm very depressed with my Las Vegas Knights.
0: And why are you a Knights fan?
1: Because I just feel that, here's the thing, Josh. Detroit Red Wings are going to lose Dylan Larkin.
0: Stop it. You don't just inherit new teams because your team is struggling, Mr. Positive.
1: No. I like Las Vegas Knights because, number one, I'm a huge Elvis fan. Number two, what they've done since they're an inchoate, just beginning team that's only been around for like 12, 13, 14 years, maybe it's that, and they've been into the playoffs in the finals, in the semifinals, if you will.
0: But you're a Red Wings fan.
1: Nah, I'm really not, Josh. I mean, I like certain things about the Red Wings, but...
0: You know who Dylan Larkin is!
1: He's our center, he's our captain, and he...
0: You just said our!
1: Pardon?
0: You just said our center!
1: Yeah, but not... He's the Detroit Red Wings center. And okay. It's weird, Josh. Here's the thing.
0: It is very weird. I can agree with you on that. How about you tell me who the best team in the AFC is?
1: Very good. Buffalo Bills, because of Josh Elvis Allen, and he just can do it. He's the MVP. He makes things happen. He's going to make it happen, Josh. God, you got a great name. He's got a great name. But you have two of the best players in hockey on your team out of 100. And the Red Wings have five. And look what your team did. And the Las Vegas Knights have five. But I got to tell you, I mean, you should be proud of your Carolina Hurricanes. And it's going to be a hell of a series. And I'll be thinking of you. Hopefully you'll be thinking of Mr. Positive. It's going to be a hell of a series, my friend. And thanks for taking my call.
0: Thank you, Mr. Positive. Everybody,
1: go for your dreams. Thanks, Josh.
0: Yes. And boom shakalaka, the whole deal. There goes Mr. Positive. D-Day, I'm sorry. If you know who Dylan Larkin is, you know something about the Red Wings. And then he called him our center. I don't want to hear depressed Vegas fans today who are actually Red Wing fans.
2: I hear that. Just be careful. You said our when referring to the Panthers a couple times.
0: No.
2: Oh, yeah.
0: I did not.
2: Yeah, when you argue with Linnell, there are a couple hours that slip in there with the Panthers, with the Hornets. Yeah, be careful
0: don't
2: there,
0: do
2: bro.
0: This. No, I guarantee you that's never happened with the Hornets. I did grow up a Panthers fan, but I view it as like recovering Panther fan. Like when you cover the team for a decade and they're the worst team in football for that decade or for 8 years, it's not fun. You're not really rooting for anything anymore. You just can't be hurt or feel anything regarding that team. Like I'm at the point with the Hornets, I just never have felt that. It's just never been a thing. With the Panthers, at one time it was, but the Hurricanes and Orioles have been sustained. I love the team, even if they've been bad. 9-year playoff drought for the Hurricanes, still love them. Orioles, being the Baltimore Orioles, still love them. Just kind of feeling some regret that I had a credential for tonight and wasn't in the building for Canes Vegas Game 2, even though I was there for Game 1. At least we know there's a Game 5 now. So you can bet your bottom dollar a week from tonight, I will not be in the chair that I'm sitting in right now tapping on this microphone. Let's go to Mo, who's in Chicago. 310-840-4910. Mo, we have a nomination for the Buffalo Bills. Who do you say should be the favorites in the AFC?
3: AFC belongs to the Denver Broncos. That defense is filthy. Bo Nix, another year, he's filthy. You add Jalen Waddle, R.J. Harvey for another year under his belt. That team is going to be hard to beat, especially in the elevation in Denver.
0: Shout out to my guy,
3: also,
0: Justin Sternad.
3: Special shout out in the NFC. I think the only team that can figure out the Rams is going to be Ben Johnson and the Bears.
0: Well, don't sleep on the 49ers yet either, or even the Seattle Seahawks in that division. I'm with you. Don't crown the Rams yet, but I don't know if we can limit the scope that way. Mo, appreciate the call. Shout out to Justin Sternad from Wake Forest on that Bronco defense. Jaquan McMillan, East Carolina Pirate, my alma mater, who had that key interception against the Bills. Like that nomination. Are we going to get any agreement from people, though? We have a Bills nomination. We have a Broncos nomination. Steph is in Santa Cruz. Steph, what is your nomination for who should be the favorites in the AFC?
4: The guy beat me to the punch. Denver Broncos.
0: So some agreement. Why?
4: Yeah, Denver Broncos, and then lock this pick. You heard it first.
0: Okay.
4: The Denver Broncos drafted Jonah Coleman, right?
0: Mm-hmm.
4: Okay, Jonah Coleman, Rookie of the Year. Lock it.
0: Jonah Coleman for Rookie of the Year. Okay.
4: Watch. Jonah Coleman. Hey, and really quick.
0: I get it. West Coast fans know it, man. I mean, if we're talking about hashtag old school Pac-12 after dark, even though the Pac-12 doesn't exist anymore, I mean, the Dogs had some good teams out that way. So, okay. Fourth round pick.
4: Really quick, before I hang up, what betting platform did you say that they're saying that New England's not going to make it?
0: DraftKings. Shout out.
4: I'm gonna hammer it.
0: That's what you need to do. Get on it, DraftKings. And hey, here's a tip for you. Use code Westwood. That's what I'd say as well. Use code Westwood on that.
4: Yeah.
0: This show. We'll make it happen.
4: There you go. They're going back.
0: Yeah. I like it. Steph, appreciate the call. That's great. even though I kind of heard what some contradiction there. He said the Broncos, and then he said the Patriots are going back, just trying to put the pieces together a little bit here. Trying to do that. But we do have some agreement. It is crazy that the Broncos had the best record, and they are not even favored to make the playoffs as of right now, because they have the eighth best odds, and there are only seven spots. Just insanity how loaded the AFC is and how wide open the AFC is. We'll continue to take your nominees for the best team in the AFC, who the favorite should be, at 310-840-4910. Transitioning to basketball as well. It turns out it's not just the New York Knicks fans struggling to find a way to get inside Madison Square Garden, and we'll tell you what we mean next on Westwood One Sports Night. 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
1: Denton Day, do I have permission to go on a quick drive-by rant on Hulu as a TV service? Do they have any partnerships with this show?
2: Not yet.
1: Why is Hulu 12 minutes behind every other service in terms of games to the point where everybody else in my life to OT, that series knotted up at one win apiece? Our question this hour, post AJ Brown trade to the Patriots, who should be the betting favorite to win the AFC? Because more teams can win that conference than teams in that conference that can't win the AFC, it would seem. Which is crazy. It's more wide open than it's ever been. D-Day, how would you answer the question? We've taken nominees on the Broncos and the Bills. Nobody's yet said the favorite to win the AFC, the Baltimore Ravens. What would be your answer?
2: So me and Mr. Positive, you know, we're aligned. That's my boy right there.
1: Buffalo. I think I'd say the LA Chargers. As crazy as that sounds. But we could take another six or seven calls and get six or seven different answers. Like, I bet you Big T in Atlanta. See, just trying to go to a city that doesn't have, let's go to a city that doesn't have an AFC team in it and see what perspective we get. Big T, what team do you look at as the favorite to win the AFC?
3: Well, I think that, you know, if injuries and everything could stay away from Cincinnati. Cincinnati was in the, you know, in Super Bowls just a few years ago. And I think with the acquisition of some of their new players on defense, Jonathan Allen, Dexter Lawrence, and Boy Maffei, and also, you know, DJ Turner and Jordan Banner all coming back. Now, health is the key. Joe Burrow, when he's healthy, Joe Burrow is really one of, in my opinion, top three quarterbacks in football. And with Chase and Higgins and Chase Brown, if he can just stay healthy and the offensive people can stay healthy, Joe Burrow went to the Super Bowl, in my opinion, was not a great team. And I think this team got enough talent, if healthy, to go out there and beat. I like Buffalo too. I like and I love the Los Angeles Chargers. That was the other one, but I'm going with Joe. I'm going with Joe.
1: I like it, Big T. I like it, Big T. See, you've made a really strong case, and I appreciate it. Like, and thank you for the call. The defense adding Dexter Lawrence. The beauty is you can make a case for so many of these teams, but none of them are perfect. They're all flawed. You can make arguments against as well. Buffalo, you think they're going to be better without Sean McDermott when they promote from within? All right. Generally, that's not how this works. The Ravens didn't make the playoffs last year, fired a coach. How many first-year coaches get to the Super Bowl if you want to play that game? The Chargers, like a lot on their team, Justin Herbert hasn't won a playoff game. That D-line doesn't look very strong. Bengals, you made a good case, but how are they going to protect Joe Burrow? It's not random why Burrow keeps getting hurt. They don't protect the guy. Pine Needle writes in on Westwood One's YouTube channel. Steelers, Jaguars. Yeah, you can make cases for all of these teams. And you can make cases against. How about we go to Baltimore? Is that where Trills is going to make the case for the betting favorites? The Ravens? Trills, what say you?
4: Yeah, man. I don't see how... I respect what he's talking about, Joe Burrow and all that, but that's not it. No, like, the Ravens, even though I'm a Ravens fan, I'm from Baltimore, so I might be slightly biased a little bit. I just know what we're capable of doing when we fully locked in. Like Lamar said, locked in. And when we locked in, ain't no injuries or nothing like that. Like, we really can't be beat. We beat ourselves more times than not. And I really just got a feeling that this year, Jesse Minter, and Doyle, you're going to do that thing. They bringing that strong mentality here. And it's just like the little thing we've been missing. Even though we first here in Baltimore, we just needed that fresh start. And I think this won't be the thing that put us over the edge. I know he's a first-year coach, so I don't expect, like, the Super Bowl, but I do kind of. You get what I'm saying? Like,
1: mm-hmm.
4: I just think that we really locked in this year, and I don't see Myles Garrett gone. So like the division ain't good. Like, and they been nice giving us 12 wins. But if you were to look at our schedule though, like the Lamar Jackson and the NFC, you know his record over there. Like, it's really not a tough schedule. I really don't see how we don't win a division, how Lamar Jackson don't have home field in the playoffs, and the playoffs don't come to Baltimore. I just don't see how it don't happen.
1: Hey Trills. Do you like the Orioles as well? How about nine of the last 13, man? Let's not forget about it. See, I'm an Orioles fan. I was born in Baltimore, didn't adopt the Ravens because I moved to North Carolina before the Ravens were a thing. But tell you what, birds, watch out. Watch out for the birds. Appreciate the call, Trills. Good to hear from you. This is the beauty of the NFL, where you have one fan of one divisional team making the case for don't know how they don't win the division and they're not the favorite to win the AFC, go to the Super Bowl. And yet we have Garrett who's calling from a division rival in favor of a division rival. I would imagine given he's calling from Pittsburgh and I'd love to hear that case. You just heard a Raven fan make the case for Baltimore. Garrett, what's the case for the Steelers?
5: I think we got the quarterback. If we can just get more defensive players, I think we might have a shot. Because our defense last year hurt us way more.
1: The offseason's over, man. Teams are set. Free agency happened. The draft happened. When are you getting these players?
5: Trade deadline.
1: Okay, trade deadline. Okay, so we're looking into the season already. Got to wait until the trade deadline. That's generally not a good you're not making a great case right now for why the Steelers should be the best team in the AFC if we're already talking about needing to add players at the deadline.
5: Sorry, it's my first time calling onto a radio station.
1: No, it's great. It's great to have you, Garrett. It is. I'm just trying to follow here. You excited about Aaron Rodgers being back?
5: Yeah.
1: All right. I like it. Well, thank you. I hope you'll call us back. It's good to hear from you, Garrett, in Pittsburgh. Appreciate it. Hope you'll give us a shout back. It's pretty good stuff. Real quickly, circling to basketball. Ticket prices are insane for game three of the NBA Finals, the first finals game in New York City this century. You're talking about $7,000, $8,000 trying to get into that building. This week we learned, though, it's not just fans that are having difficulty getting inside Madison Square Garden. Common sense did not prevail with this insane story regarding Duke basketball and its non-conference date with the reigning champion Michigan Wolverines. If you missed it, and you might have, these two teams supposed to meet Amazon Prime right before Christmas, MSG. It's the perfect setting for this matchup. MSG's the Mecca. These are two top five teams, including the national champs of the Blue Devil program that always draws well in New York City. But this game, we learned yesterday, is being moved from MSG to Miami. And are they playing in the home of the Miami Heat? No. They're playing in the Miami Marlins baseball stadium. College basketball at a baseball stadium over the Mecca. Seems like an affront to the sport how this could happen. So let's answer two basic questions. Why did the game move? Well, apparently, certain conferences, the Big Ten and the ACC, have, air quote, territorial rights in certain states, and the Big Ten has its TV partner, Fox. The ACC has its TV partner, ESPN, and those TV partners are feeling a bit butthurt, hey, because we have these territorial rights with these conferences and the games at MSG, and You have Syracuse that's in the state of New York, and you have Rutgers that's right there in the Big Ten. This game should be on Fox. This game should be on ESPN rather than Prime. And because there was some trouble and some fighting and they couldn't get to officially signing the dotted line on having the game at MSG, Duke and Michigan said, screw it. We're going to go play this game somewhere else where you don't have, air quote, territorial rights. So they moved it to Miami. Next question you might have. Why Miami? Why a baseball park? Well, this is the part that's kind of interesting. Miami Marlins owner Bruce Sherman lives in Boca Raton. He's been a major donor to the Florida Atlantic basketball program dating back to when Dusty May led the Owls to the Final Four a few years ago. He's been trying to get Dusty May to play in his ballpark, apparently, the last couple of years, returning to the state of Florida. So there's the connection to get this thing done. As for John Shire at Duke, it's been an interesting time to be him. It goes well beyond working through this drama and building one of the best rosters going into next year. You might have saw last weekend the Spurs assistant that's the hot name on the market in coaching, Sean Sweeney. He chose the Orlando Magic over the Dallas Mavericks. There was a report last week from Brett Siegel. The Mavericks wanted Sean Sweeney. And if they didn't get Sean Sweeney, they might look in the collegiate ranks and prioritize a coach that coached Cooper Flagg, their star, in addition to Derek Lively and Marvin Bagley, and Kyrie Irving's even down there. He's a former Blue Devil as well. Now, Mark Stein's reporting that the Mavs are expected to pursue conversations with Shire. I briefly saw John Shire at game one of the Stanley Cup Finals in Raleigh on Tuesday. It was more of a, hey, how you doing type of thing. He was put on the scoreboard. He was booed. It happens when you're the Duke coach and you're in the building of one of your rivals, NC State. And there are a lot of Tar Heel fans in the building as well. Common sense not prevailing when it comes to Duke having a game that's one of the marquee games in all of college basketball, facing the reigning champion Michigan Wolverines, being moved from the Mecca at MSG to play in the Miami Marlins baseball park. 310-840-4910 if you want in. Jeff is in Dayton, Ohio. Is Dayton Browns country or Bengals country? After trading Myles Garrett, I don't care. Are there Browns fans that still would make the case that they can win the AFC? Are you advocating for the Bengals here? I'm trying to figure it out, Jeff.
6: Yes, sir. I'm advocating for the Bengals. Number one, I heard Joe Burrow, well, I didn't hear it, but I read a comment that he said that this is the best team assembled for him since he's been there. So he's got everything he's wanted is there. There's nothing left. That offense is like ready to go.
1: As long as they can protect him.
6: Well, listen, there's probably about eight or nine teams trying to get those seven spots in the AFC. Now, I'd say the top seven, all they're trying to do is get where they're slotted at in the playoffs. You know, because I think the top seven that you named and others have is will be there. There are seven very good teams.
1: Oh, I rattled off 11. There are only 16 teams in the conference. I rattled off 11. Like, you tell me who doesn't belong in this group here. You look at you got the Chiefs, the Bills, the Ravens, who are two of the three didn't make the playoffs last year. Two of the three best odds to win the AFC this year. Then you got the Patriots, who won the AFC last year. Then you have the Broncos, who had the best record in the AFC last year. And then you get into the Jags, who won 13 games, the Texans, who made the playoffs and won 11 games, the Steelers won double-digit games, the Chargers won 11 games. Like, I just rattled off right there nine teams, and then your Bengals, who are going all in, and the Colts have pushed their chips in. Let's not forget they had one of the best records in the AFC before Daniel Jones got hurt. That's 11 teams.
6: Now, listen, have you ever seen a better balanced conference in football in years than the AFC?
1: No, that's exactly what I'm talking about. It's the most wide open, and I'm up against it. So it's good to hear from you. I hope you give us a shout back. 310-840-4910. Thank you for the call from Ohio. It's the most wide open we've ever seen the AFC this century. The last 12 years, we've seen a Super Bowl that's featured Patrick Mahomes, Tom Brady, or Peyton Manning in every single one. And the previous decade prior to that, six Super Bowl appearances by Manning and Brady combined. Dominance. Not a lot of teams from the AFC. And this year, it's wide open right now, and that makes it a whole lot of fun. Last call for those calls, 310-840-4910. Who should be the favorites in the AFC? 310-840-4910. And since there isn't an NBA game for us to watch tonight, we decided to play our own NBA game. And that's next on Westwood One Sports Night.
0: The Knicks stole game one in San Antonio. Can the Spurs even the series with a win at home? Or will New York head home to the Big Apple with a big 2-0 lead? The NBA Finals, game two, tomorrow night. Westwood One Sports.
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0: sports night. Here's Josh Graham.
1: No NBA action tonight. Game two of the finals Friday night. We'll play an NBA game of our own in just a second. But last call for phone calls on this topic. Who should be the betting favorite to win the AFC? Or who should be viewed as the favorites to go to the Super Bowl from that conference post-A.J. Brown trade to the New England Patriots? We've taken a lot of calls. Nobody has said the Patriots yet. Don't know why I'm whispering. 310-840-4910. Let's see what Mike in Detroit thinks. Mike, who should be the favorites? Mike? I think we lost Mike. How about we go to Brandon, who's in Pittsburgh? You're not going to say the Steelers, are you, Brandon?
2: No, absolutely not. I'm not that insane. Yeah, absolutely not. We're in a division with Lamar Jackson and Joe Burrow. In fact, I have my pick would probably be the Bengals. You know, it's a quarterback driven league. So you think of the AFC, Allen, Jackson, Burrow, Mahomes. I guess you want to throw Herbert in there. Sure. Mahomes coming back from an injury. Allen and Lamar both have new head coaches, and, you know, Burrow, I think this is an important year for him, you know, with this team and maybe determining his future. And it really does seem like they probably have the best team around him. And to be honest, as a Steelers fan, when we play Lamar Jackson, I'm not that scared. When we play Burrow, I am scared.
1: That's outstanding. So the Bengals, okay. And this is coming from a Steelers fan.
2: And I also want to make a quick comment about why tonight's game makes me want to root for your Canes. And it kind of links to the Bengals.
1: Tell me. You know, jump aboard. Become a Caniac.
2: Well, you know, my heart was with Vegas because, you know, they took Fleury. Fleury took him to a cup that first year. You know, he didn't win it with him or anything. And I was kind of butthurt about the Gensel trade because we really didn't get anything back for him at all. But, you know, after thinking about it and
1: neither
2: seeing tonight's game, man,
1: he decided
2: it really,
1: to sign with Tampa.
2: Yeah, it really reminds me of the 09 Cup win with the Penguins after they didn't win for almost 20 years. You know, in fact, we beat your Canes in those Eastern Conference Finals. And, I guess, you know, seeing Jordan Staal out there is a little bit nostalgic. Mm-hmm. So, you know, I think I had a little change of heart tonight. You know, I've seen those fans that really remind me of Pittsburgh in 09, man. Rowdy, and I love it.
1: Welcome aboard, Brandon. Welcome aboard the bandwagon. I love it. Let's go, Canes. There goes Brandon in Pittsburgh. An excellent call. One more for now. Chance is in Alabama. Chance, do I even need to guess who you're going to nominate as the favorite to win the AFC?
3: Yo, thank God you took my call. So it's definitely the Bills, and here's why. Lamar Jackson cannot be trusted in the playoffs. Burrow cannot stay healthy. I'm not convinced the Bengals' defense is going to be head and shoulders better. The Patriots have to play a big boy schedule this year.
1: Wait, what was the logic for the Ravens? What was the logic for the Ravens?
3: Lamar's a choke artist in the playoffs.
1: And Josh Allen isn't?
3: Let me say two things, man. Two things. 2 years ago, Kansas City Chiefs, right? Uh-huh. Spagnoli calls a blitz. Yeah. Three people rush. He throws the ball. It looks like it's just a prayer, right? It's Dalton Kincaid in his arms. He drops it, their first-round pick, the tight end. They would have put him in great field goal position. Now, Mahomes would have had a little bit of time left, which he's done before, but, man, they had a good shot of winning. Last year, right, people want to bring up that fumble that Josh had. They love to bring that up. But here's the deal.
1: How about the overtime pick?
3: Yeah. You want to go watch the replay on that overtime pick? He threw a dime, and the receiver fell on his back and had the ball ripped out. That's on the receiver. How is that on Josh? He couldn't have threw a better ball.
1: I didn't call Josh Allen a choker. I called the Bills chokers. 13 seconds isn't on Josh, but it is the Bills. This is a team sport.
3: Head coach is gone.
1: That doesn't mean the guy who's only been good when equipped with great quarterbacks is going to be better. Like, he was great with Joe Burrow in college, and then he was great with Josh Allen in Buffalo. If only we had a sample of Joe Brady without being with Drew Brees or Joe Burrow or with now Josh Allen. Oh, wait. In Charlotte,

0: viral on the internet.
1: This is like right up my wheelhouse. I'm a little bit of a nerd when it comes to these sorts of things. So it's a game called 82-0.
0: Is this like Immaculate Grid?
1: It's like that, but better. So it takes you a website and you get a spin. You spin, and in that spin, it gives you a team and an era that you're picking from. And you got to fill out a roster of five, right? In every position, you get a new spin, right? So you like, if you spin it once, you could get like the Lakers from the 70s, right? So you pick one person, likely Kareem Abdul-Jabbar, put him at the center, and then you spin again. And then it could be, you know, your Bobcats from like the 2000s, which is one that I
0: saw this, and you get, and you can re-spin once for the team or the era, correct?
1: Right. And there's two different versions that you can play it. There's a version that's called Hoop IQ, which is how real OGs do it, where there's no stats. And then you can play a version where you get stats. Because what you're doing is you're picking a player from that particular era. Yeah. So like, for example, I had one earlier today where I got Alex English with Denver in the 90s. And his season in the 90s was a fine season. But in the 80s is when he was averaging like 28 a game. So I got 19 points rather than the 28 points. So you got to be really particular about what year.
0: I agree. I'm hoop IQ as well, especially because practically speaking, I need to be in order to get this right. So let's play the game. We're limited on time. Let's put together my 82-0 team. You throw it my way. Hoop IQ edition. What's the first team, first era?
1: All right, so we're going Hoop IQ. I'm giving you your first spin, and your first spin is the San Antonio Spurs in the 2000s. A lot to pick here.
0: Tim Duncan, power forward.
1: Yeah. Felt like that one was going to be pretty easy there. So you're going to put him at power forward. You do have the option if you want to put him at center, but you want to keep center open?
0: I do.
1: Okay, so we're putting Tim Duncan at power forward. Spin number two. So Tim Duncan's there. You got the Atlanta Hawks of the 2000s.
0: I'm going to change my team.
1: Okay, so you don't want Joe Johnson. You don't want ISO Joe.
0: I don't.
1: Okay, so you're going to change your team. Your new team for the 2000s is the Miami Heat.
0: Dwayne Wade, shooting guard.
1: Okay, so you do have the option of putting him at point guard, but you want him at shooting guard.
0: Of Shaq. Yeah, I do. Oh, I had the option of point guard?
1: You can put Dwayne Wade at point guard if you would like. Yeah, certain players you can put at multiple
0: positions.
1: Okay,
0: I'm going to put him at point guard.
1: All right, so you put him at point guard.
0: Yeah.
1: Spin number
0: three. I'll put him at point guard. Next one.
1: You have Duncan at the power forward. You have Dwayne Wade at the point guard. And you have Chicago in the 80s for spin number three.
0: Michael Jordan, shooting guard.
1: There you go. Michael Jordan at the shooting guard.
0: Going to have to speed this up. Got two more.
1: Yeah, two more, a center and a small forward open. You get the Lakers, or not the Lakers, the Clippers in the 90s. Oh, God.
0: Re-rack era.
1: Please get you the Clippers of the 2010s. There you go. You get a small forward or a center.
0: We're going to go Blake Griffin.
1: Yeah, I was going to say Blake Griffin at the center is probably your best bet. Final spin, you get a small forward from the 2000s with the Cleveland Cavaliers. I'm going to fill that one in for you, if that's okay.
0: LeBron James.
1: You're going to
0: how many
1: LeBron
0: wins?
1: LeBron James. And you get an A-plus on this one, 75-7.
0: Oh! That's a damn good team, though. Can you send that to me? That's pretty good. Dwayne Wade, Michael Jordan, LeBron James. Might have heard of him. Tim Duncan. And Blake Griffin. Pretty solid 82-0 team. Pretty solid stuff. Coming up, why you shouldn't crown the LA Rams Super Bowl champs just yet, or maybe even champions in their division. Keep it here, locked to Westwood One Sports Night.
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1: Let's go live to Raleigh, North Carolina. 30 minutes away from the place I grew up, of Youngsville, North Carolina, where a team I grew up following, the Carolina Hurricanes, knotted up the Stanley Cup Finals at one game apiece. We are being joined by the host, co-host of the Ovius and Giglio podcast, Joe Ovius, kind enough to drop by after the Carolina Hurricanes came back from the dead, 2-0 down in the third period to win in OT. How far do you have to go without risking overstatement, Joe, in describing how significant tonight was?
2: This was the series. This was the series. I don't know how else to put it. There's been a lot of criticism on Seth Jarvis, a lot of criticism on Sebastian Aho, even Freddie Anderson to a certain extent. And you need Anderson to settle down after that first period. No juice in this building. And then all the questions about Jarvis. Is he hurt? Is he gripping too tight? Is he in his head? He wants it so badly, all these things. Any breakthrough? And he broke through at had an amazing time as we're still kind of processing a wild third period comeback that got started, mind you, the way the Canes have been successful this entire postseason, that is the Stankoven line. He's an absolute dog, man. I know that gets overused a lot, but he is an absolute dog and got the thing going, gave them some life, gave this building some juice. Jankowski, who's been snake bit this entire postseason, having goals taken off the board, it stands, right? And then, of course, the captain. You know, mistake by... I mean, I understood why Tortorella decided to challenge that goalie interference situation. I get why he did it. But what I love about the NHL, when it comes to their challenge system, there's consequences for losing your challenge. Gets the Canes on the power play.
1: Greatest rule.
2: And the captain gets it done in Jordan Staal, right? So really, that third period comeback and the way they won in overtime has been the Canes all season long. We get so focused on an individual player. We get so focused on a particular line. We get wrapped up in goalies because there's the NFLification of everything. You know, we treat goalies like we treat quarterbacks, QB wins with a Z and all that kind of stuff. Canes don't operate that way. I mean, this is a deep team with guys who step up, multiple guys step up. And I had jotted down, Josh, the entire freaking monologue in my notebook here, right? And during the second intermission, about how the Canes just weren't ready for the moment. And Vegas was. And here the Canes are once again getting knocked out by a team that seems to be ready for the moment. They've been in these situations before. Florida before that in the Eastern Conference Finals. Vegas in their short time as an NHL franchise. 3 Stanley Cup appearances. They are ready for the moment. They know what this is about. Canes still don't. Third period changed all that. So now they're up 1-1. Or that was 1-1. And it's a 5-game series now. And we'll see what happens in Vegas.
1: It's Joe Ovius who's with us here. Ovius and Giglio is the podcast. Don't think for a minute, Joe, that we're going to spend this entire segment talking hockey when Russell Wilson retired this week. And you have the most definitive Russell Wilson podcast that's out there that people can find talking about the roots of Russell Wilson. But if you want to trade monologues that's true. Like some people were reminded, oh wait, he didn't already retire. I had my monologue written talking about Vegas being a team of destiny, where you're talking about a team that was going nowhere, a few games over 500 2 months ago. I mean, you're third in the awful Pacific Division, overlooked often Pacific Division, lost 12 of 17 games, you fire your coach, and now since then you are just on an absolute tear, 21-4-1, going into tonight. Just insanity how well they've been playing. But tell people who might just look at the star power in this series, and a lot of it's on Vegas' side, Mitch Marner and others, why Carolina might be the better squad when this series ends.
2: You talk about a team of destiny. By the way, do you have an echo? Is that on your end or my end?
1: Oh, yeah, well, I think it might be just on. I don't think it's going over the air. That's the
2: okay. Just double checking. I don't want you guys to worry here. Anyway, you talk about Vegas being a team of destiny or something like that. Man, nobody likes Vegas. They're not a good story. You know, I'm sorry. They're just not a good story. I know how you're trying to frame it. They bring in Tortorella because they were underachieving. I get all that kind of stuff. You've got Hart in net. Again, not a heartwarming story. Okay. So I'm going to push back a little bit on the idea that maybe this is kind of a team of destiny. It's one of those things where it's like, Empire Strikes Back. The villain's going to get away with this one, aren't they? That's what Vegas is. That's what this would have been. Also, people get, I don't know about you, but people don't like new money. Right? This organization's been around since, what, 2017, and they've already won a cup. This is their third appearance. You got to earn that. It's been 20 years for the Canes, okay? So I don't necessarily buy the idea that Vegas is some sort of team of destiny or something you can, like, you know, be in awe. I think a lot of people want the Canes to win. And regardless of what the ESPN, ABC broadcast might make with P.K. Subban, I don't think people want Vegas to win outside of people in Vegas. So that's how I can read that.
1: What are your plans in Vegas when you get out that way?
2: Survive.
1: Survive.
2: Keep my shirt on.
1: Survive. Mm-hmm.
2: That's all I care about.
1: Let's transition things for a second. Let's get to the Russell Wilson news. You have this platform. We're on in 300 markets across the country right now. And I believe Russell Wilson to be a fascinating figure. We spent most of the night talking about him last night in terms of his influence. Bryce Young, Kyler Murray, Baker Mayfield, they owe a debt to Kyler because prior to Russell, if it wasn't for Russell Wilson, guys like who look like those quarterbacks I just named aren't being taken number one in the draft the way that they were. So an influential player, an interesting career, 10 Pro Bowls. But let's go back to the beginning. You've been based in the Triangle area of North Carolina for such a long time. When's the first time Russell Wilson's name appeared on your radar screen? And what is the thing that that people might find most interesting about his pre-NFL football career?
2: Yeah, Russell Wilson has a fascinating story and an incredible connection with his father before he passed away. And the whole drive of Russell Wilson to play both sports is something that goes back to that connection with his dad. But people got to remember that when Russell got to NC State, it was really about Elliot Avent, NC State baseball coach, who recently called it a career. Very successful career at NC State, nearly 30 years at the helm, couple College World Series appearances. One brutal ending, thanks to COVID. But Elliot Avent was the one that truly believed in Russell Wilson as a person, as a player, and somebody who's going to be able to do both. And there's also there's a Cignetti involved as well, because they didn't have room for him at Carolina. He could have been a target, okay? But they just—I believe it was, if I remember my recruiting right, they had this guy Greg Paulus, who was going to be the hot shot. I'm sorry, Mike Paulus. Greg Paulus' brother. Mike Paulus was supposed to be the truth, okay? So there's all sorts of butterfly effects that have Russell Wilson showing up to be NC State. He was not somebody that was thought to be a starter. But when the first time I watched him play, you could easily tell he had something, especially at the college level, right? I mean, I'll never forget, this is before Miami kind of was going through the wilderness back to where they are now with Mario Cristobal. It was at Carter Finley Stadium, and he was breaking ankles, man. And I mean, I looked at my dad, who was at the game with me, and I'm just like, this kid's different, man. But that desire to play through sports and his inability to really catch on with baseball made things complicated at NC State with the coach who took over. Because remember, Chuck Amato was the guy that was the coach at NC State. Thursday, Wally Elliott Avon kind of like helped bring him into the fold. He was not a Tom O'Brien guy. That would be Mike Glennon. Mike Glennon was a Tom O'Brien guy, the kind of quarterback that Tom O'Brien likes. So Russell made it very, very difficult to switch over. And we see this in college all the time. It's like you might have the guy you recruited, you think he's going to be the truth, you got him for a couple of years, but you have a dude on campus that will not relinquish the job. That was Russell Wilson. But that dynamic with baseball complicated things, depending on who you ask, how these things played out. Tom O'Brien's got one version of the story. Russell Wilson has his own myth-making. But if there's one thing we know in sports, the winners are the ones who write the history, okay? So Russell transferring to Wisconsin and having the kind of year that he had, being drafted, having immediate success, and taking over that sector. Remember, who was it? Was it Matt Cappell that was supposed to be the guy in Seattle?
1: Matt Flynn.
2: I'm sorry, Matt Flynn. Thank you. I knew it was a Matt. So, you know, Matt Flynn, they bring in, I think they signed like at the time, a pretty lucrative deal to be the starter. He took that job. And obviously, goes on to win a Super Bowl. Could have had two if they just handed the ball off to Marshawn, but that's another story altogether. But like I said, the winners write the history here. Russell Wilson's biggest issue is that because he has his own myth-making, it makes him very difficult to put your arms around. And it's going to be an interesting thing that happens now when we start talking about his Hall of Fame potential. I think he's a Hall of Famer, you know, for the reasons that you just laid out, right? Like Drew Brees, he's out here doing it for the short Kings, right? And you get two Super Bowl appearances, you win one of them, right? And how it ended, you know, the Broncos, let's ride, the unceremonious end there with Sean Payton, you know, it not sticking in Pittsburgh. It's just the way football ends badly. That's something that old ECU coach Logan would say. Football ends badly. It just ended badly for Russell Wilson. But when you look at the totality of his career, I do think he's a Hall of Famer. I mean, if we sit here and talk about Eli Manning being a Hall of Famer, you could easily talk about Russell Wilson being a Hall of Famer.
1: 10 Pro Bowls. Yeah. I'll end it there because here's the list. He's one of 7 quarterbacks to ever do that. Johnny Unitas, so it's not just a recent development. Johnny Unitas, Aaron Rodgers, Brett Favre, Peyton Manning, Drew Brees, Tom Brady, Russell Wilson.
2: Yeah.
1: That's the list of people who have done that. Now, the ultimate question, though, is he going to be good at television?
2: No. I don't think he's going to be good at television. Unfortunately for Russell Wilson, and I know this from having interviewed him a couple of times, he is not somebody who is willing to say things that might upset people. Okay. And unfortunately in the take business, you gotta be willing to say some things that people might not like. And he's not the first to deal with this. Okay. I'm not picking on Russell Wilson specifically. I'm simply saying that a lot of folks that look the part, okay, Russell Wilson's a handsome man. He's married to sex. Yeah. I can see why Sierra married him, right? I just don't know. As my co-host Joe Giglio said, he's essentially grits without the butter, without the salt. Just no seasoning whatsoever. It's bland. And nobody likes unseasoned grits, okay? And that's kind of Russell Wilson in that dynamic. He talks in football platitudes, kind of a football robot. It works as a player because I'm not expecting you to do that. So unless Russell Wilson's got some sort of Tony Romo in him that gave nothing when he was actually playing and said all the basic, I'm not going to give you an answer, say bland things, and then he turns out to be this like really exciting, energetic guy out of the gate as he was with CBS. I don't, and I know he's going to be with CBS. I don't know if he's going to be good at TV, man.
1: Joe Ovius is joining us from Raleigh, North Carolina, Stanley Cup Finals, Game 2. It's late over there. Drunkle Sam writes in, I think Joe is my Econ 101 professor at college, also saying, where do those steps behind you go? I believe that's where the gummy worms are. And a question I'm asking, this is our question of the hour. You've seen Good Will Hunting, where there's the classic scene where Robin Williams is telling us how he gave tickets away to Game 6 of the 1975 World Series, the Red Sox, to see about a girl. That's how I'm feeling right now, Joe, because I had credentials for tonight, mm-hmm. and I decided to host this show instead. And if the Canes come back and win this series, that's going to be one of my great regrets. So I'm glad I got to at least vicariously be in the building through you and you dropping by on the national platform. Thank you, Professor Joe.
2: Well, I mean, if you were here and they lost, then we know who to blame. So maybe you just can't come back.
1: Yeah, there's a Dave Doran joke there to be told. Ovius and Gilio, actually, you can find.
2: It was if the Canes, actually, Dave Doran's off the hook. For context important here for your audience. Come on, Josh. I'm not a national radio host, and I got to teach you freaking Radio 101 on context, my dude.
1: It was more just a line at the end.
2: Are you up against the break? How much time do you have here?
1: I got 30 seconds.
2: Okay, 30 seconds. Dave Doran, NC State football coach. NC State fans are very much like over Dave Doran, and they think he has this like bad mojo. So he cranks the siren up until game one, like a final. The only game the Canes lost was the one where Dave Doran cranked the siren here at home. So State fans were mad. Like, of course it's Dave Doran's fault. But Dave Doran's off the hook. Here's the reason why. If the Canes don't get this done, Bill Belichick's touched the Stanley Cup. You don't touch the Stanley Cup. They brought the cup to Belichick's office in Chapel Hill. Why? I don't freaking know. I guess they wanted the visual of all his Super Bowl championships with the Stanley Cup. And then he's touching it. And it's like, dude, you don't touch the cup. So if they lose, it's on Belichick.
1: That's exactly right. Joe Ovius, thank you so much for doing this. You get some sleep. I really do appreciate you spending the time.
2: Bye, Joe. You're the best.
1: There he goes. Joe Ovius joining us from Raleigh, America. Canes evening the series. But the question that we're asking is the one related to that. What's the game you're supposed to be at? What's the game that you decided to forego for whatever reason and you have regret about it years later? Because I think that's how I'm going to feel tonight. 310-840-4910 if you want. And in addition to that, there is this perception that we can just crown the LA Rams now Super Bowl champs. This week, the big news, Myles Garrett is now an LA Ram. But are we even sure we should crown him in the NFC West? That's next on Westwood One Sports Night. By the way,
0: the cover star of Madden NFL 27 has been released, and it's Chicago Bears quarterback Caleb Williams. Yo, fans in the Windy City, is this a good thing? The third-year quarterback is on Madden Curse Watch. Westwood One Sports. This is your home of the Flames.
3: Rubino plays it behind his back to Anderson, who winds and fires the stop. Rebound, they score! The Flames tie this game at 3.
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0: This is Westwood One Sports Night. 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
1: Ever since Myles Garrett was traded from the Browns to the Rams, there's been a coronation all throughout the week. Give them the Super Bowl now. Congratulations. In your home stadium, Valentine's Day 2027. The Rams are going to win it all, because who's going to stop all that talent on Los Angeles's roster? But what if it isn't wise to bet on LA to win it all? Or to go a step further, even to win their own division? Perhaps we're jumping the shark here and reacting a little bit too strongly here in the summer months. Don't crown the LA Rams yet. It's not even a guarantee they win the NFC West. Are we just going to forget that the Super Bowl champion Seattle Seahawks occupy the West? What makes us think that Seattle is going to be that much worse than what we saw when they dominated the sport? That Seattle shouldn't be a favorite to defend its crown. Kenneth Walker means that much when you already have Zach Charbonnet and the heart of the squad retained, JSN, Devin Witherspoon, Leonard Williams, and you could keep going down and down the list. They didn't just beat teams. They demolished playoff squads. They dump trucked the New England Patriots in the Super Bowl. Don't forget that the San Francisco 49ers finished with the same record of 12-5. Same record as the Rams, that is, 12-5 last year. And let's do a quick thought experiment. Why is it that adding new players to your team is so much more discussed and so much more sexy and tantalizing than bringing back players to your team? Here's the thought experiment. Let's Men in Black style erase any memory we ever had of Fred Warner and Nick Bosa playing in a Niners uniform. Let's assume they played for another team during their career. Let's say the Niners go 12-5 like they did this past season, largely without those two players who might be pound for pound the two best players on the team. And then this offseason, whether it's via trade or via free agency, the 49ers sign Nick Bosa and Fred Warner. And they're going to get George Kittle back too, who was hurt in the playoff game. Let's assume that those were the signings and trades that the 49ers made. How much differently are the Niners discussed? Well, they're probably being talked about the way that the Rams are being discussed. So assuming health for those three players that we just mentioned, again, you can make all the jokes you want about the, what do they call it, D-Day? Is it the substation, the energy station? What is it that's out that way?
2: I think it's the energy station, the one that's blasting them with all the rays deteriorating their knees.
1: That's it. It's coming for Mike Evans next. And maybe Christian Kirk. Don't forget that those are pretty good additions too, but assuming good health, those players are going to be every bit as impactful as Trent McDuffie or Myles Garrett, you could argue. Bosa, Fred Warner, George Kittle, and the Niners finished with the same record as the LA Rams. So it seems kind of absurd to just go and give it to the LA Rams, and maybe this point should be the finest point that we make. Just know that the odds are not in favor of the betting favorites, preseason at least, in the NFL. Since 1995, the preseason favorite to win it all in the NFL delivered on those expectations just four times. Four times in over 30 years. those teams, Colts 2006, Patriots 2016 and 2018, Chiefs 2023. All three of those quarterbacks, they might be the three best quarterbacks of this generation or of this century. You can make the case that those three are the best. Two of them are dynastic quarterbacks. Are we really feeling that way about Matthew Stafford? And the LA Rams? Yeah, you won the MVP, but we sure he's going in that class? Nobody's close to LA's odds either, which is nuts. According to our friends at DraftKings, they sit at plus 550, while the next closest team sit at 10-1 odds or longer. So, you going to crown him? If you're going to crown him, as another NFC West coach wisely said once upon a time. Just couldn't be me. Just couldn't be me. The question that we're asking this hour, 310-840-4910. What is the biggest regret that you have missing a game that you were supposed to be at? Because tonight, going to be honest, feeling a little bit of FOMO, a little bit of fear of missing out. Was just talking to my buddy Joe Ovius from the Ovius and Giglio podcast in the building at the Hurricanes Stanley Cup win, coming from behind to beat the Vegas Golden Knights. That is my lifelong diehard team, the Carolina Hurricanes. And I was credentialed to be there tonight. I went to game one. I decided, you know, don't get greedy, Josh. Go to game one. Then game five next week you can go to. And if there's a game seven, God willing, you can go to that in Raleigh. Don't get greedy. You don't want to leave Denton Day in the lurch or Mondo. You want to spend time with them. You want to talk to the audience. You're going to be off for the weekend, going to a wedding in Florida. That flight, by the way, leaves at 5:10 a.m. right after this show ends, and then going to be with Eastern time, and then I'm going to be on with Drake Toll soon after that. Commitment to the program here on Westwood One Sports. And I'm just experiencing some FOMO right now, not being at the game. If the Canes come back and win the series, that's going to be the one that you point to. This game, oh, this is when it happened. This is maybe one of the most impactful games in the history of the franchise, and you could have been there. So what is the regret that you have? A game that you could have been at, you should have been at, and you didn't end up going for whatever reason. 310-840-4910, if you want in on the show. We've got our bets to hand out in just a little bit. Graham's Gambling, we do that each and every show. This is looking and shaping up to be a special, memorable Stanley Cup final. Just look at the sheer quality of these first two games. Carolina went up 2-0 on the scoreboard in game one. Vegas came back to win 5-4. Vegas led 2-0 nearly halfway into this third period. They're about to win. They're about to go up 2-0, winning both the games in Raleigh, getting a stranglehold on this series, going back to the desert. The Canes scored 3 goals unanswered to take the lead in the final minutes. And then Vegas gets a power play. They score to knot it up with about a minute and a half, 2 minutes to go. They go to OT. Seth Jarvis nets the winner. And this is probably the biggest overarching story of the first two games. Your stars have to be stars on the biggest stage. In game one, Carolina's top line, invisible. Until a late sequence where a forecheck allows for Andre Svechnikov to squib a puck to Sebastian Aho, who set up Seth Jarvis, robbed by Carter Hart. And on the very next shift, Vegas scores Tomas Hertl what eventually was the game-winning goal, less than 5 minutes to go. Tonight, Seth Jarvis netted the power play winner for Carolina. So robbed in game one, Seth Jarvis scores the game-winning goal to knot up the series at one apiece. It's going to be a special all-time type of Stanley Cup if these types of games is what we get throughout. It's going to be a long series. That's always good. If you're one of those booger picker nerds who say, who care about TV ratings for some reason, even though the ratings for game one were really good and assume tonight were really good. Oh, these are small market teams. Just think about the TV execs and the ratings. Who cares? People did this with Oklahoma City and Indiana. That was a fun series. It went seven. Unless you're a TV exec or you work in the league office or you're an owner, you have market share in the teams, you shouldn't be caring about ratings one bit. Just enjoy the hockey because it is really, really good. The drugs, it's the good drugs, and they're hitting pretty strongly. In Graham's Gambling, we have a prediction for Spurs-Knicks Game 2. And those bets are next on Westwood One Sports Night.
0: The Knicks stole Game 1 in San Antonio. Can the Spurs even the series with a win at home? Or will New York head home to the Big Apple with a big 2-0 lead? The NBA Finals, Game 2, tomorrow night. 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
0: This is Westwood One Sports Night. Here's Josh Graham.
1: Last call for your submissions. What is the game you could have been at and most regret in hindsight having not gone? This is the reverse of the Good Will Hunting situation where Robin Williams' character didn't go to the home run, didn't see the iconic Game 6 of the 1975 World Series, the Red Sox against the Reds. Didn't get to see it, and he was happy because he saw about a girl, met his wife as it went. So I'm feeling some regret not being at game two of Canes Vegas tonight with Carolina winning game two of the Stanley Cup Finals 4-3 tonight. But there are a couple reasons I'm happy about that result. 310-840-4910 if you want in, by the way. And we get to those reasons right now in Graham's Gambling.
31: Sitting back, count money all day, you know.
0: It's time for Graham's Gambling. Let's make some money.
1: D-Dang. Some might consider it a bad beat. I consider it a good beat. If you had, as I did, Hurricanes team total over 3.5 goals, and Carolina hasn't scored nearly halfway into the third period, you're probably having some doubts. You're not feeling awesome, especially if you're a Canes fan and the team's down 2-0. But then, 3 unanswered goals and Vegas tying it up to force OT meant a fourth goal would hit your over. And that's exactly what happened with Carolina in OT, Seth Jarvis netting the winner. So my team wins. That's great. My team goes over 3.5 goals. That works as well. Let's focus our attentions on game two of the NBA Finals. Friday night, Spurs kind of in the same shoes that the Carolina Hurricanes were in. Don't lose your first two games at home. Don't think that San Antonio is going to. D-Day, don't have the stat in front of me to back this up, but when the Spurs win in these playoffs, it doesn't really matter what the spread is generally. It's 6.5 points here, but when they win, they win game 7 by 8. They win game 6 by 27. They win game 4 by 21. They win game 1 even in double OT, that is a 7-point win, which would cover the number. Do they have a win these playoffs that are decided closer? A win. I know they lost to the T-Wolves at the last second, but do they have a win that is by a tight margin? I don't think there's one within 7 points that you're going to find. So, with that in mind, we like San Antonio to win this series. We like San Antonio to win the game. Can't fake urgency. We're going to lay the 6.5 points with the San Antonio Spurs. We're not messing with any of the props, not getting good value on the threes, thinking that maybe Victor Wembanyama might attempt fewer than he did in game one. He attempted 9 threes in that game. We'll just leave it at that and get to the calls. 310-840-4910. Spurs minus 6.5. That is our bet for game two of the NBA Finals. Let's hope that cashes out the same way the bet cashed out tonight with Carolina going over the 3.5 goals team total. Jimmy is in Maryland. 310-840-4910 if you want, and that's been Graham's Gambling. Jimmy, you're on Westwood One Sports Night. What do you got?
2: Well, Mr. Graham, your team's got fortunate. Now, listen, I don't have a dog in the fight. I could care less who wins. I'm just a hockey fan. My team's blown out of it. Your team's swept the Flyers. But I will say this, though. If Braden McNabb doesn't get injured, doesn't get hit in the face with the puck, your team loses that game. The fact that they went down to five defensemen, that definitely, because then Tortorella didn't play, Lausanne, so he's really operating with four defensemen.
1: If you want to do the shoulda, woulda, coulda game, though, if you want to do that.
2: Oh, not shoulda, woulda, coulda, buddy. Come on now.
1: Braden McNabb. Okay, that's one play that happened in a hockey game, and it was unfortunate he got hurt. But if Carolina doesn't uncharacteristically turn it over to Braden McNabb of all people in game one when they're up 2-0 in the first period and all over Vegas, then maybe the tide doesn't turn where Vegas wins game one. We can do the hypothetical game all the way down the line.
2: Those are turnovers. Turnovers is not the same thing as you losing a player of Braden McNabb's stature. He's their best defenseman. Look, you could say the same thing for the guy Rasmus Anderson. He turned it over, and that led to the Kings' first goal in their comeback.
1: And I talked
2: today
1: to Braden McNabb. So, I talked to Braden McNabb Tuesday night after the game. I'm a big fan of Braden McNabb. I was at the game Tuesday night working it, and he's a huge impact. And obviously, him getting hurt, that is a very impactful thing. But that's hockey.
2: He's one of
1: that's
2: their
1: hockey,
2: original
1: baby.
2: Guys. Oh, I get
1: that's
2: it.
1: Hockey,
2: oh, listen,
1: baby,
2: look,
1: though.
2: Full credit to the Kings for winning the game. I was just afraid. I'm glad they did, only because I was afraid I was looking at a sweep. I'm not kidding. And I'm no disrespect to the Canes, but I want to bring out some point that you made in an earlier show.
1: I was worried about
2: you
1: that
2: mentioned
1: too.
2: Something about the Florida Panthers, and you were like, oh, you know, I think the Vegas Golden Knights, they might be closer to the Montreal Canadiens than the Florida Panthers. No way. If the Vegas Golden Knights played the Florida Panthers of last year, it'd be a 7-game series. They're much closer to the Florida, way closer to the Florida Panthers than they are the Montreal Canadiens.
1: Here's the problem with that, though. Again, I'll push back on this just to say, 2 months ago, this is a hockey team in one of the worst divisions in hockey that is only 500 and had lost 12 of 17 and fired their coach.
2: Yes,
1: I don't think that's
2: you're forgetting
1: the Florida
2: something.
1: Panthers are an all-time wagon, and you're saying that this team is
2: who,
1: them.
2: And who won the Stanley Cup before Florida? Do you remember that team?
1: Well,
2: it was Vegas.
1: Yeah, but that was 3 years ago. Florida won back to back. That's a long time.
2: Half of the players. That's a long time. 3 years is a long time.
1: Yes.
2: No, it's not.
1: In sports.
2: No, it isn't. Thirty years is a long time. 3 years is not a long time.
1: When you're,
2: they were
1: when
2: the
1: you're
2: champions
1: 30,
2: before this Florida was the champions.
1: I understand that. I mean, Colorado was 2022. No, Tampa.
2: Colorado was the victim of playing
1: Minnesota. If you
2: Minnesota.
1: Don't think that, by the way, if 3 years isn't a long time, then why aren't the Florida Panthers in the playoffs? They missed the playoffs.
2: Because they got injured.
1: I mean, they won this.
2: Because the Stanley Cup is a war. Because it's a war of attrition. You know that. It's football on ice, pretty much. It ain't basketball. You know,
1: Let's try to find some common ground on the way out. Are you an Orioles fan in Maryland? I just got to know, because I'm an Orioles fan.
2: I was born in New York, so I'm a Yankee fan, but I do love going to Camden Yards.
1: Holy hell.
2: Awesome. Probably the best ballpark that I've ever been to.
1: Well, I will take that as
2: certainly better than the certainly better than where the Nats play. That place is a.
1: You're welcome. You're welcome on the bandwagon, though. You're welcome to be an honorary Caniac. Thank you, Jimmy and Mary. Good to hear you. There you go. That's an awesome call. I love the passion. See, we don't get a chance, other than the Stanley Cup Finals, on national platforms such as this, going back and forth about hockey. It's good. It's good. Make sure, if you haven't already, you're subscribed to the YouTube channel. Searching Westwood One Sports Night on YouTube. 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

0: going to Gainesville. Duke could be preseason number two. Florida is expected to be preseason number one. There's your ACC-SEC challenge game. Here's what's also on the books. Michigan State at the Champions Classic, neutral site. Illinois at home, Cameron Indoor, first game of a home and home. UConn in Las Vegas, first of three games as part of that Amazon package. Michigan, a game that was supposed to be at MSG, but now is going to be at the Miami Marlins ballpark. Gonzaga, February in Detroit. Do you want to know what those six teams have in common? Florida, Michigan State, Illinois, UConn, Michigan, and Gonzaga. They're all projected to be in the top 10 of the preseason poll. Duke, you only get 11 non-conference games. And by the way, Georgia apparently is going to be on Duke's schedule as well. That's not an easy out either. They were a tournament team. Michigan State, Illinois, UConn, Michigan, Gonzaga, and Florida. You're facing six of the preseason top 10, of which you're already a part of. And you only get 11 non-conference games. That's not bad. As long as your team's good, that's not bad. I wouldn't love that schedule for my alma mater, East Carolina. D-Day, I wouldn't love it for your Liberty Flames. Wouldn't love it for the Maryland Terrapins after Buzz Williams' first season. I wouldn't recommend that schedule. But you know, great for college basketball that John Shire's willing to schedule these games. It's great because I can't wait to watch all of them. Can't wait to watch all these games. Let's go real quickly to Mike, who's in Oklahoma City. Mike, last call of the hour. Let's make it a good one. What do you got for me?
1: Hey, I got a question for you. All the reports out of Kansas City are saying that Mahomes is up and going 100%. What's your thoughts on, since they've signed Walker and the other additions to the defense, and what's your thoughts they should do with Rice? Personally, I think they should make him go away because he's trouble.
0: Well, yeah. Here's the problem with that. Let me answer your question, unless you have something else.
1: Nope, I'm done.
0: I appreciate you because I got about a minute here. Thank you for the call from Oklahoma City. Hard to get rid of Rashee Rice when you didn't really make a big addition at receiver this offseason. So it's an ugly situation, not great, but that's the one kind of hole. Good that Travis Kelce's coming back. Don't know if there was real doubt unless you thought he was going to retire. Mahomes, haven't heard he's 100%, but he is participating in most of the offseason program, which means you would lean he's going to be ready for the Monday night opener that you can listen to on Westwood One against the Denver Broncos. But to fully answer your question, I think we're watching something in the AFC specifically that we haven't seen anything like this century. And we'll tell you what that is. And also, yeah, the Knicks, they're a great story, but not everything is awesome in the New York sports scene. Some big news that we haven't gotten to yet. Next on Westwood One Sports Night.
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0: I like it. Mondo. Do you know this artist? I noticed, don't think I didn't notice Sir Sly playing a short while ago. Saw him play in Los Angeles at one point. Is this deep cut or should I know what this is? Now let's get to
1: it's a deep cut.
0: What everybody's here for. Oh, what is it?
1: This is it's an album that Fantagram did with Big Boy from Outkast.
0: Fantagram. Okay. With Big Boy.
1: They did an album with him, and this song is called CPU.
0: CPU?
1: Yep.
0: I like it. Big time. There you go. CPU for everyone out there. Tonight, game two of the NBA Finals. The New York Knicks, they are the story in New York City. But despite the Knicks being in the finals and being the buzz of the town, not everything is awesome in the Big Apple sports scene. Aaron Judge has sustained a significant injury with the Yankees. This is a huge deal. The Yankees have announced this. Aaron Judge has been diagnosed with a stress fracture of the first rib on his right side. This will require a period of rest and limited activity. This is, again, per the Yankees. He will be re-imaged in approximately 4 to 6 weeks to determine the level of healing and the appropriate next steps. If you want a sense for how long 4 weeks is, 6 weeks is, 6 weeks from now, you're looking at the All-Star break. And that, by the way, isn't he's going to be back in 4 to 6 weeks. That's just when they're going to re-image this. It's almost like when one of your players has an elbow injury and he gets the dreaded shot, the whatever they call that shot that they give the players to their elbow. It's like a last Hail Mary effort. Hey, we'll see if you respond to this and we don't have to give you Tommy John surgery. But most times you kind of see it coming. The Yankees do announce they expect that Aaron Judge is going to be back this season. But this is going to be a multiple month deal. And when Aaron Judge isn't in that lineup, you are reminded very quickly how pedestrian, what's the opposite of frightening? Unfrightening? This Yankee lineup is. With respect to Ben Rice, who's off to a great start, a big part of his great start is being protected in the lineup with Aaron Judge right there. And teams pitching to you a certain way with the urgency that comes along with Aaron Judge is batting right behind you. Cody Bellinger, this stage of the game, Paul Goldschmidt, Trent Grisham, not scaring you all that much. So bringing it to the standings, I'm not a fan of looking at wild card standings or anything like that, division races in the month of July, but or in the month of June, pardon. But the Yankees are, as we sit right now, trailing the Tampa Bay Rays. This is an opportunity for Tampa, who is 8 games better than the next closest team, happening to be my Baltimore Orioles, 1-9 of 13, no big deal. An opportunity for Tampa to really run away with things in the AL East. Or Tampa comes back down to earth, and the AL East is absolutely wide open to the AL champion Toronto Blue Jays, to the red-hot Orioles, who face the Blue Jays in a 3-game set starting on Friday. And we'll see what happens if the Yankees can tread water enough by the time the deadline rolls around, where they're always active, and maybe Aaron Judge is returning at about that time. So it's a significant injury for Aaron Judge. That's not great for the New York sports scene. Odell Beckham being brought back to the Giants, it might be nostalgic, But his presence in Giants OTAs is just a reminder of how this team botched receiver this offseason. Botched it. You had an opportunity with two top 10 draft picks to draft Jordan Tyson from Arizona State, and you don't. Or to maybe take another receiver with the 10th pick, with Tyson being off the board at that point. Take your pick, maybe a Mekhi Lemon, if that's your speed. A weapon that could help your young quarterback in Jackson Dart. But you don't do that, and you don't take a receiver in the second round either. You wait till the third round to take a receiver. You don't add somebody noteworthy in free agency as well. So when we learn Malik Nabers is probably not going to be ready for the start of the season, or at least the conversation surrounding him isn't all that optimistic, there are real concerns, and this seems like a Hail Mary. But Odell did have Giant fans nostalgic in their feels, and here was Odell going down memory lane talking about if he had any regrets from the end of his first stint in New York.
2: I never wanted to leave here. I just wanted us to have a better team, you know, better people, better players. Sound like Papa John's worship. If I regret anything, it would be not winning here and not being the guy that I know that I could have been, in allowing things to get in the way of that.
0: Mm-hmm. It doesn't, by the way, appear. Just can't get past that Papa John's line or Pizza Hut. Did he say Papa John's? Isn't that actually Pizza Hut? I don't know. I don't care. Better players, better teams. Papa John's. Yeah, Papa John's, that's it. We get these things right sometimes. Do you think sports fans know advertisements better than any body of people? Well, because what else requires you to watch ads and watch live television, frankly, than sports? Denton Day, I think you're on mute.
3: It's just all over. Whopper, whopper, whopper, all of them.
0: We know them all. Like, I feel like if you're just around a bunch of sports fans, you could do this all day without even saying the name of the product, and people know. The weird, and sometimes it could get weird. Like, you know, if I started singing the Jardiant song, don't even know what that's a product for. It's one of those drugs that do something, probably erectile dysfunction. I don't know. Then you're all going to know it. Because if you're listening to my voice right now, odds are you're a diehard sports fan. You know exactly all of these things that we're talking about. Understand it fully. Getting to, it's not even all great in Nick land as well. It doesn't appear that Charles Oakley is going to be allowed back in Madison Square Garden. It's going to be a scene Monday night, game three, first finals game at the Garden this century, 7,000, 8,000, the cheapest ticket to get in. In case you don't recall, the Oak man yelled negative comments towards owner James Dolan at a game nearly a decade ago. When he was asked by security to leave, he resisted, eventually was handcuffed and arrested by NYPD. Ahead of game one at MSG, Adam Silver, the NBA commish, he was asked about Charles Oakley in that situation. And Adam Silver, he made it clear, he pulled out the big gun to try to get this right. Do we have that sound, Adam Silver, talking about Charles Oakley and that situation? I think we do. Well, to sum the thing up, he essentially said that he called Michael Jordan. And
4: it is a shame in that I tried, Michael Jordan tried to, as you said, to broker peace, you know, between Charles and Jim Dolan. And our efforts were unsuccessful. And so I think it's unfortunate for the NBA that this is an ongoing situation. But as you know, it's currently wrapped up in litigation, and I tried my best. So I don't really see anything else I can do at the moment.
0: Yeah. If you bring Michael Jordan into the fold and that doesn't make it work, Pablo Torre is asking the mayor of New York if he could try to figure this out. Apparently, the litigation piece is key. You're talking about hundreds of legal filings, thousands of pieces of paper. It's still ongoing, so don't expect that to get fixed. Don't expect the Yoke Man inside Madison Square Garden. So things are not all great in New York sports at the moment. Talked about the AL East being wide open. How about we talk about the current state of things in the AFC in general? You want to talk about how wide open things are there? We ask this question. This is our question of the night. Who should be viewed as the favorite to win the AFC? Full stop. Let's just start there, as practical of a question as we can get to on this front. Who should be the favorite in the AFC? The secret sauce of the NFL has always been selling hope successfully to the vast majority of fan bases each and every year. The draft does this well. The schedule release, you look at teams and you're like, oh, that's a win, that's a win, that's a win. Not knowing that many of the teams that you just said you're going to beat, the fan bases of the other team are looking at your team the same way, saying, wow, that's a W for us. Because the NFL does such a good job of pushing the very good teams down to the middle, kneecapping them with salary restrictions and free agency and bad draft order, and then vice versa. Good draft order for the bad teams, trying to push them up, helping them out a great deal. It's 2/3, maybe 3/4 of NFL fan bases believe that their team can get to the playoffs. Maybe more than that. And if you can get to the playoffs, then anything can happen. Maybe you can get to the Super Bowl. Maybe you can win it all. And thus, the hope is sold. No other league has a higher proportion of fans believing that their team has a shot. And this century, we've never seen a more wide-open conference in the NFL than what we're seeing in the AFC. That is not overstatement. That's not an exaggeration. The Chiefs missing the playoffs last year, it's given so many teams hope that the door is open. Last season, Kansas City not being in the Super Bowl snapped a 12-year streak of either Patrick Mahomes, Tom Brady, or Peyton Manning appearing in the big game. Think about how crazy that is. 12 years, three quarterbacks. And it doesn't even account for Brady and Manning's 6 combined Super Bowls in the previous decade, the 2000s. So this century, it really has been a limited number of teams that represent the AFC. And there's a chance that Kansas City won't be up to the level this year. They didn't really upgrade a receiver, as we were just talking about a short while ago when Mike from Oklahoma City called in. Mahomes' health is a question. Kelce, Chris Jones, they're not getting younger. Their best days are likely behind them. Odds makers really have no idea what to do with this here. Odds makers have no idea who to make the favorite. The Bills and Ravens, they're the two front runners, but both teams fired their coaches last year, after last year. They both have quarterbacks that have been in the league for a decade and have never made it to Super Sunday. The Patriots, they added A.J. Brown this week. Yet, and they won the AFC, yet they have the 4th best odds? That's a little crazy. The Broncos had the best record in the AFC. Home field in the playoffs. Probably win the AFC championship if they didn't have their backup quarterback. They nearly won the game with their backup. But they don't have the best odds, or the 2nd best odds, or the 3rd best odds, or the 4th best odds, or the 5th best, or the 6th best, or the 7th. The 8th best odds belong to the Denver Broncos. 7 teams are in front of them, which means what the folks, courtesy of DraftKings, are saying is that Denver might not even be a playoff team. Projected to not even be a playoff team if 7 teams in the AFC are better than them, and that's after finishing with the top seed in the AFC this past year. We've talked about 9 teams in this segment. The Chiefs, the Ravens, the Bills, the Patriots, the Broncos, pardon, that's 5. 5 teams we've mentioned. The reality is there are more teams that can win the AFC potentially than there are playoff spots in the conference. See, in addition to those five we just mentioned, the Jags went 13-4 last year with a first-year coach. The Texans had the best defense in the NFL. They've been to the playoffs three straight years, double-digit wins. Steelers, double-digit wins. Aaron Rodgers back, added some weapons around him. Chargers, hard to pick holes through them. Double-figure wins, been to the playoffs back-to-back years. The Bengals, they're going for it. With Joe Burrow, top four quarterback, and Dexter Lawrence, big offseason addition. The Colts, they pushed all their chips in with the Sauce Gardner trade last year. They had one of the best records in the AFC when Daniel Jones got hurt. Those are 11 teams. Only seven playoff spots. So multiple really good teams are going to be left out. In fact, I want to do a ranking of the top 10 teams in the AFC as I see it. And this is so difficult to do. Trying to figure out who should be at the very top. We'll reveal that list in a bit. But as promised, this is the last call for phone calls on the topic of who should be the favorite to win the AFC. 310-840-4910. Mr. Realistic is in Springfield, Mass. Mr. Realistic, who is realistically the best team in the AFC?
5: Well, I think the one that's going to be favored is Buffalo, not New England. I think we'll drop three games.
0: We know Baltimore is favored. We know that, and Buffalo's right there. I'm asking you who should be.
5: Yeah, I still will go with Buffalo because they're going to have a chip on their shoulder from what happened in Denver. I would have preferred to see them play New England. Anytime you're in Denver, it's very sketchy. I would never bet on a favorite to cover the points in Denver, even if Denver was having a very down year. Something always seems to happen. I remember when they were Miami was playing them, and they were, I'm rooting for Denver, and Miami was losing all the calls. By the end of the first half, I'm rooting for Miami. So, Buffalo.
0: Okay, I appreciate the call. Buffalo is your pick. 310-840-4910. I'm going to put the finishing touches here. I'll reveal the full list. Top 10 teams in the AFC as I see it, including who I think. And the answer, probably going to surprise you, who I think the best team in the AFC is, answering the question that we've been posing to all of you in 300 markets across the country here on Westwood One Sports Night. That list is next. The final round of the basketball season's here, and the DraftKings Sports app is now available in all 50 states. 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

0: is Westwood One Sports Night. Here's Josh Graham.
1: We asked the question, who should be viewed as the favorite in the AFC? Who's the best team in the conference? Everybody thinks it's the Rams on the other side. That's fine. Seems to be a pretty exclusive top tier, almost exclusively in the NFC West. Maybe the Bears or someone from the NFC North might have something to say about that. But San Francisco, Seattle, the LA Rams seem to be the top tier of the conference. In the AFC, this was a really difficult exercise. Trying to rank the top 10 teams in the AFC, really, really tough. Placing the teams in order. So this is our best crack at it, going 10 through 1, the best teams in the AFC. And let's start with the number 10 team. This is where we have the Pittsburgh Steelers. 10-7 division champs. Getting Aaron Rodgers back after a solid season. And then you equip him in his second year in the offense, or second year with these teammates he's played with, DK Metcalf, Jalen Warren, Mike McCarthy's offense he's already familiar with. You add Michael Pittman Jr., and then you add Jeremy Bernard and Rico Dowdle. Should be a pretty good offense. No reason to think the Steelers are going to be worse. We're talking about Steelers football. Of course, they're going to be close to double-digit wins, and that puts you in the top 10 in the AFC at number 10. Number 9, the Jacksonville Jaguars. This is the part of the show where we remind you that Jacksonville won 13 games last year. And they did so with a first-year head coach in Liam Cohen. Don't sleep on the boys from Duval. Number 8, the Cincinnati Bengals. How deep is the AFC? The Bengals can have a good year. Yet, with Joe Burrow, Ja'Marr Chase, and the addition of Dexter Lawrence, they still could miss the playoffs. Only 7 teams get in. So there are going to be some good teams that are left off. We don't take that lightly. Number 7, the reigning AFC champion New England Patriots. It would just frankly be too disrespectful to have New England outside of the top 7 after they won the AFC, played in the Super Bowl. Yeah, the schedule's more difficult. There might be some bad karma regarding their head coach, but they have Drake May, who, in my opinion, should have been the MVP last season. And they did a nice job of replacing Stephon Diggs by bringing in A.J. Brown and Romeo Doubs. So New England, still one of the top 7 teams. Number 6, the Houston Texans. They have the best defense in the sport. Now, there are going to be some arguments from the folks in L.A. now, with Myles Garrett being out that way. But Will Anderson is a dude. If you even get a solid C.J. Stroud season, and there's the potential for a revenge tour season from C.J. Stroud, they might be the biggest sleeper in the NFL. Don't forget, Houston going to get Tank Dell back after they didn't have him all of last year. That brings us to the top 5 teams in the AFC. Number 5 being the Denver Broncos. Best record in the AFC last year, but almost all of their wins were by one score. And generally, that isn't sustainable, especially when you're given a first-place schedule. Jaylen Waddle, that's a good addition. Probably not a great addition. They're top 5 in the conference, but not what they were a year ago. Number 4, the Baltimore Ravens. Because they didn't make the playoffs last year, and you have a first-year head coach who hasn't done this before in Jesse Minter, it's hard to place them higher than 4th, but the talent is the talent. It's there. They might be, pound for pound, the most talented team in the AFC. At least on paper, you can make that argument. To the top 3 we go. Number 3, the Kansas City Chiefs. You just know that Kansas City is going to be back in the mix. You got Patrick Mahomes and Andy Reid and Eric Bieniemy and Steve Spagnuolo and Travis Kelce and Chris Jones. You got a Kenneth Walker, the best running back that Patrick Mahomes has played with in his career. A top 10 corner, top 10 pick at corner, and Monster Delane, who's going to be making an immediate impact from LSU. They're going to be back in the mix. You have a little bit more trust that they'll be that than you do the Ravens, who also missed the playoffs. Number two, the Buffalo Bills. They have the pedigree. They've come close so many times. Joe Brady's the new head coach, but he was promoted to replace Sean McDermott, so this isn't a complete reset. This is a continuation. DJ Moore should help them a good deal. Josh Allen obviously is the most talented quarterback, if not one of the two most talented quarterbacks in the sport. The Buffalo Bills are at two. Can't put them at one after the nonsense of them firing Sean McDermott, which I didn't agree with. D-Day, as crazy as it sounds, the number one team in the AFC, the New York Jets. It's the LA Chargers. Was thinking about holding that one for a bit. Pause. New York Jets. Geno Smith. Let's make the case. Cleveland Browns. Maybe Jared Verse is better than Myles Garrett. No, the LA Chargers are at number one. New defensive coordinator, but you got Jim Harbaugh. And you got Mike McDaniel now as your OC. That is an upgrade. Justin Herbert, love the running attack. I love all their backs. Amarian Hampton, that guy's a dude who you took in the first round a year and change ago. Keaton Mitchell, a good add, change of pace back. Kamani Vidal, loved watching that dude at Troy. Skill guys all over the place. Super, uber talented. Defensively, you'd have some concerns on the D-line, but Derwin James and other levels of the defense, you just, so much talent. And I think Jim Harbaugh is a hell of a coach. And they've been to the playoffs the last couple of years. I think that's the team that's being talked about. Not enough, at least, in the context of being a favorite to win the AFC. They're number one on my list. D-Day, should I go ahead and go in the DraftKings Sportsbook app and bet the Chargers plus 820 to win the AFC? Or should I go all out and bet the Chargers plus 1700 to win the Super Bowl altogether?
2: I mean, a plus 1700 return is, it's a pretty good return. I'd sleep on it because, you know, the Chargers tend to fall asleep in the playoffs, and that's pretty important for you to get your money's worth.
1: Yeah.
2: But your futures bets over the last three, if I just had to take a sample size, have been halfway decent, so you might be on a little bit of a roll.
1: Yeah. I already have a ticket, it turns out, on the Chargers to win the AFC. I got it at plus 850. It's now plus 820. So when did I place that bet? I don't even remember doing that. February 14th. What is that, like the day or two after the Super Bowl this year? So I've been on the Chargers train for a little bit. There you go. That's our AFC rankings. We've got Put It to Bed, we'll do momentarily. Gonna remind you, D-Day, is this normal course of action given the window that we're on every night? Or is this still a crazy thing that I'm attempting to do here? So, live until right after the show ends. Let's just put it that way. Right after the show ends, D-Day, I have a 40-minute drive to get to the airport. I'm based in Winston-Salem, North Carolina. The airport's in Greensboro. And 2 hours to the minute after we get off the air, D-Day, I have a flight to Orlando to catch a wedding Friday night. Land in Orlando at around 9 a.m. And then I'm going to try to sleep for 5 hours maybe and get ready for that wedding. Is this the proper course of action to try to catch a bird, catch a plane without sleeping after you do overnights? Or should I have just taken an extra day off? Or should I just leave later in the day and try to chance it to get there in time for the wedding?
2: Well, no, the latter option was far and away the worst.
1: Agreed.
2: Because, like, in one hand, you might turn up to the wedding as a zombie, but the parties involved gave you a Friday wedding, which means you get Saturday recovery.
1: Oh, I haven't even told you what the star of this wedding is going to be.
2: Hopefully
1: shout out to
2: bride.
1: My friends, Zach and Stephanie, getting married. Yes, Stephanie's going to be the star. But the second most important figure at this wedding is not the groom. It is the beer donkey that is going to be in attendance.
2: Is that like a Florida thing or a North Carolina thing, or just a general donkey with beer on it?
1: Apparently, this is becoming a thing at weddings where you can purchase the services of a beer donkey, and it is a baby donkey. It's not like a large donkey that has saddlebags on it, and in the saddlebags, beer. So you could just give the donkey a nice little pet and then grab yourself a brewski. Beer donkey.
2: This is a rich wedding you're going to.
1: I don't even think so. I think, how do I put this delicately? I think the groom, well, I used to be roommates with the groom a long time ago. He wouldn't mind me saying this because I think he said it about his, they might be alcoholics. They just might be. And the most important thing to them might be the alcohol availability at the wedding. And in this case, having a beer donkey help disperse the beer.
2: Yeah, but I think that's actually a good sign that they're probably not alcoholics.
1: Or why is that?
2: Because if they were real alcoholics, they would have not spent the money on the beer donkey and would have just spent the money on more beer. Because a beer donkey is like $1,000. Like, it's not a cheap operation because, you know, you gotta rent the donkey.
1: Are you seeing the pictures of beer donkeys? Have you looked this thing up?
2: I looked at the
1: price. These
2: things are cute. That was very
1: curious. How much is a beer donkey? Like $1,000?
2: It's like $1,000. So it depends on the packages, but they're usually about $400 an hour. So if the
1: what kind of beer would you saddle on the donkey? Since we don't have a beer sponsor yet on Westwood One Sports Night.
2: All beer. I don't think there's a bad kind of beer to saddle on a donkey, you know?
1: Well, I think there are because you're trying to reach the largest swath of people. You want a beer that most people wouldn't mind consuming. So you got to think about the everyman, so to speak. You want to, like, saddle a beer with Guinness.
2: No, in Florida, you're probably doing Bud Light.
1: Light beer is probably the way to go. Bud Heavy would be aggressive.
2: It would be funny if it was like Natty Light. So you pay all this money for the damn donkey, and then you give the cheapest beer.
1: Yeah, you kind of have to class it up a little bit, or else you might look at the donkey sideways and not in the way you want. So, beer donkey. I'll make sure to get a picture on social media.
2: Is it black tie?
1: It is not.
2: Oh, that's where you
1: told
2: us the suit color was an issue.
1: Dark suits is what we were told. And I'm wearing a light gray suit. And I'll argue to the death the idea that gray, regardless of what shade of gray it is light or dark. Gray is one of the darkest colors there is. I'll fight. And I got a black tie, and I got a black belt, and I got black shoes. If that's not good enough, don't know what to tell you.
2: If somebody checks you on that, you got to check them right back.
1: I will. I am an absolutist when it comes to colors on the rainbow. I am, and I'll back that while drinking a beer from a beer donkey, the wedding. Okay, what do we got to close out today's program and put it to bed?
2: I came across an issue that everyone should have seen coming, but it finally happened, and I'm hoping for a positive reaction to that, and I'll share it with you next.
0: The cover star of Madden NFL 27 has been released, and it's Chicago Bears quarterback Caleb Williams. Yo, fans in the Windy City, is this a good thing? The third-year quarterback is on Madden Curse Watch, Westwood One Sports. This is your home of the Flames.
3: Rebound, Backlund scores! Michael Backlund picks up the rebound and buries it, and he gives the Flames another two-goal lead. It is 4-2.
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1: Carolina Hurricanes evening up Stanley Cup Finals. My Canes. Game 3 of that series is in Vegas Saturday night. Game 2 of the NBA Finals coming up Friday night as the Spurs look to even up that series as well. How great would it be if we get two long series in both the NBA and Stanley Cup Finals? That would be great. If you missed any of the program tonight, appreciate Joe Ovius joining us from Lenovo Center, home of the Carolina Hurricanes, after that overtime win. You can find it on the podcast, searching Westwood One Sports Night, Apple Podcast, and on Spotify. 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Like, comment, subscribe, all that helps us with the algorithm. D-Day, before we put the show to bed, forgot to tell you the craziest part of my itinerary. At 6:40 Eastern time, I'm also going to be a guest on the Drake Toll Show. So in addition to doing all of this and my vacation starting right when this show ends momentarily, I got a bird to catch to get to the wedding and enjoy the beer donkey and all in Orlando. But then I'm also going to be a guest from the airport with one Drake Toll to talk about my Canes. If the Canes would have lost, I might have just canceled the interview. Might have just done that. But since they won, I'll be happy to talk about it. I'm okay with that.
2: He's your big airport interview guy. Are you going to be on video or just on phone?
1: Just going to be on the phone. Don't think I'm going to go the extra effort. I'll be a zombie.
2: That is true. You sleep on planes?
1: Depends how long the flight is. I have a layover, so it's a little bit of a situation where, yeah, not much.
2: Wait, there's no direct
1: flight. It's not long enough
2: to
1: really sleep.
2: Greensboro.
1: There's a flight back from Orlando to Greensboro, but apparently today there's not a flight. I have to go to Charlotte, and then it's a thing. How about we close things out by putting the show to bed?
2: Well, our story revolves around travel technology. It's not travel itself, but it's travel technology, and it's travel technology that has gone bad. You'll be stunned by this, because nobody could have possibly seen this coming. There's a very tragic incident in Dallas, an explosion in what looks like a residential area. That is not the story. The story is that first responders, Josh, could not get to the explosion in proper time because their route to the explosion was blocked by a self-driving Waymo car. And there's body cam footage of a police officer attempting to move the car and giving the car instructions because there's no driver in there and the car would not listen. And if you don't know about Waymos, you can't exactly just get in and start driving. That's not how they work.
1: No.
2: Right? Their functions are locked. They have to be unlocked. So this dude ends up having to like call a Waymo service person and plead with him to unlock the car so he could move the car so first responders could get to the scene of the incident. I'm ready to fire Waymos into the sun, which in fairness,

0: the road before going back just to mess with the Waymo, just to see what the Waymo does.
1: Be careful. The Waymo might hit you.
0: Well, no, I don't think the Waymo is going to hit you. Now, don't put yourself, obviously, where it's close enough to hit you, but B, it has to register you from a certain mileage away. So apparently it's a fun game that people play in LA, messing with the Waymos to make them stop or steer in a certain direction. Not, again, in like high-density areas like the highway or something, but residential areas if you see one rolling by.
1: I'd be terrified. They got so many damn cameras on those things that they'll start to notice repeat offenders of doing this, take notes, put it in their system, and then that's how you get nicked. You step out on there, and then boom, there goes a kneecap.
0: All the movies were right talking about where we're headed. I mean, it started 1968 with 2001 Space Odyssey. Stanley Kubrick was trying to warn us then. And then you have all the other movies since then. I, Robot and AI and Minority Report. All of them trying to tell us and warn us. Don't. Terminator. Hell, Terminator told us as well how the world was going to end and the robots were going to take over. We just don't listen, D-Day. We just don't listen. We just get in the Waymo. That's what we do.
1: Would never. I've seen them in D.C. before, and I just don't understand the concept of it.
0: So you would never?
1: No. That's not a feel-good story, by the way, either. Like, people died in that story. I don't know if the Waymo forced the death, you know what I mean? Like, I don't know if they would have been able to avoid death had the Waymo not been in the middle of the road. I don't have all that information, but there's not like a heartwarming, well, they still saved everybody. No, they didn't. They didn't save everybody.
0: That isn't a fun way to close this conversation at all.
1: But your wedding's going to be fun, so, you know, that's sick. Yeah.
0: Get to see my brother. I'm a great wedding guest. I'll be on the dance floor first, trying to get people going. Make sure it's a happening scene. And, yeah, I mean, versatile. You could sit me at any table. I'll make friends. So I'm a good Swiss Army knife to have at a wedding. Except when it comes to, like, people who are smoking cigarettes, like, outside. I don't smoke. So I don't have that in my bag where it's like, oh, you have a cigarette? Cool. I don't know. Do people still smoke cigarettes? I think
1: I would say it's probably a good thing.
0: There you go. Well, I mean this with love, Mondo and Peyton and D-Day and all of you. I've got a plane to catch. Enjoy Denton Day for Free For All Friday and over the weekend as well. Johnny Ball Game as well. This has been Westwood One Sports Night.
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0: Yours truly is on cloud nine, trying to sound stoic and composed, but inside of my head and in my heart, it's a discotheca, just dancing, wanting to take my shirt off and wave it around my head like a helicopter. As the great North Carolina philosopher Sir P.D. Pablo once said, I am, like P.D. Pobbs, a North Carolinian that is a diehard, lifelong Carolina Hurricanes fan. Watching what they did to win in overtime tonight to knot up the Stanley Cup Finals, this is going to be a great show, is high. But let's get to a headline that should be receiving more attention than it is in the NFL this week. Myles Garrett being traded to the LA Rams has kind of neutered the A.J. Brown headline. A.J. Brown going from the Eagles to the Patriots. Also, it's felt like a foregone conclusion for a while, so nobody, there was no shock factor in it. But New England won the AFC. They make that move, and in the aftermath of such a move, rosters across the league pretty much set at this point, post-June 1, it's become clear that we've never seen this century a more wide-open conference in the NFL than what the AFC currently is. We are seeing history here. And it goes back to what the secret sauce of the NFL is. The secret sauce of the NFL, what makes it great, is how the league sells hope. If you want to get back to the playoffs and being great, here's the NFL draft. You had a bad record. That night's all about hope. The league constructs its rules to help bad teams get better. Good teams pushing them to the center, pushing everybody to the center. So that way, when the schedules release, teams can look at their slate and say, that's a win, that's a win, that's a win, that's a loss. We'll give it that. That's a win, that's a win. Not knowing that games that they counted as wins, other fan bases are looking at their team saying, they're going to win the game that you thought was a win for you. Because there are probably 3/4, 75% of the sport believing they can make the playoffs. And in the NFL, if you make the playoffs, you're convinced, you've been brainwashed to think that means you can win the Super Bowl. So much of the NFL football fan base is engaged and believing that they can make noise in a given season. And no other league in American sports has that high a ratio of fan bases believing that their teams can achieve. This year, it's just nuts in one particular conference, though. The AFC is crazy wide open. The Chiefs missing the postseason last year has given a lot of teams hope. Last season snapped a 12-year streak of either Patrick Mahomes, Tom Brady, or Peyton Manning appearing in the Super Bowl. Think about how nuts that is. A dozen seasons, three quarterbacks. And that doesn't even account for Brady and Manning, six combined Super Bowl appearances in the 2000s. So this century, the AFC largely has belonged to a small pocket of teams. And there's a chance that Kansas City will not be back to the level this year. It didn't really upgrade at receiver. Mahomes' health is still a question mark. Travis Kelce and Chris Jones' days, their best days, are probably behind them. And the odds tell you the whole story. Odds makers have no idea who to make the favorites in the AFC. The Bills and Ravens right now are the two frontrunners, courtesy of our friends at DraftKings. Yet, both those teams fired their head coaches after last season. Both teams have quarterbacks that have won MVPs, been in the league for nearly a decade, neither have made it to Super Sunday. Betting favorites to get there this year, those two teams. The Patriots, as mentioned, won the AFC. Just added A.J. Brown this week. Fourth best odds. The Broncos had the best record in the AFC. Home field in the AFC playoffs. Nearly won the AFC championship with their backup. Yet, they don't have the top odds, second best odds, third best odds, fourth best odds, fifth best odds, sixth best odds, or seventh, eighth best odds. Denver traded for Jaylen Waddle. They had the best record in the AFC. The eighth best odds. Essentially, what DraftKings is telling you by making them eighth when it comes to odds, the team that finished with the best record in the AFC is not favored to make the playoffs at all in 2026. That's how crazy the AFC is right now. And the reality is, there are more teams than that that can win the AFC. There are more teams, as we just illustrated, that can win the AFC than there are playoff spots. There are more teams that can win the AFC than there are teams that can't win the AFC. See, we just mentioned the Ravens, the Bills, the Patriots, the Broncos, four teams. We mentioned the Kansas City Chiefs, five teams. You know who we didn't mention? The Jags, the Texans, the Steelers, the Chargers. You want to know what those four teams have in common? All four of those teams won double-digit games in 2026 or 25. Yet, that's nine teams so far that we listed. Two of the teams that we've mentioned in this segment are guaranteed not to make the playoffs. And let's not forget about the Bengals, who have one of the four best quarterbacks and great weapons, and they just went all in, bringing in Dexter Lawrence, one of the biggest moves of the offseason. The Colts, they've pushed their chips to the center of the table too. It's insanity how loaded the AFC is. There are only seven playoff spots, so there are going to be multiple quality teams being left out. So the question we're posing, who is the best team in the AFC? Who should be seen as the favorites to get to the Super Bowl? We know that the Rams, the 49ers, the Seahawks, okay, the NFC, there seems to be a clear tier at the very top. In the AFC, there is not. Who's the favorite? 310-840-4910. Who should the favorite be? You tell us. 310-840-4910. Mr. Positive, up first this hour. Let's make it a good one to start off the hour. Mr. Positive in Michigan, who should be the favorites to win the AFC in 2026?
1: Boom, shakalaka, Josh Graham. Hey, real quick, before I get to my thing, I'm going to make you feel good. I'm very depressed with my Las Vegas Knights.
0: And why are you a Knights fan?
1: Because I just feel that, here's the thing, Josh. Detroit Red Wings are going to lose Dylan Larkin.
0: Stop it. You don't just inherit new teams because your team is struggling, Mr. Positive.
1: No. I like Las Vegas Knights because, number one, I'm a huge Elvis fan. Number two, what they've done since they're an inchoate, just beginning team that's only been around for like 12, 13, 14 years, maybe it's that, and they've been into the playoffs in the finals, in the semifinals, if you will.
0: But you're a Red Wings fan.
1: Nah, I'm really not, Josh. I mean, I like certain things about the Red Wings, but...
0: You know who Dylan Larkin is!
1: He's our center, he's our captain, and he... Pardon?
0: You just said our center!
1: Yeah, but he's the Detroit Red Wings center. And okay. It's weird, Josh. Here's the thing.
0: It is very weird. I can agree with you on that. How about you tell me who the best team in the AFC is?
1: Very good. Buffalo Bills, because of Josh Elvis Allen, and he just can do it. He's the MVP. He makes things happen. He's going to make it happen, Josh. God, you've got a great name. He's got a great name. But you have two of the best players in hockey on your team out of 100, and the Red Wings have 5, and look what your team did, and the Las Vegas Knights have 5. But I got to tell you, I mean, you should be proud of your Carolina Hurricanes, and it's going to be a hell of a series, and I'll be thinking of you. Hopefully you'll be thinking of Mr. Positive. It's going to be a hell of a series, my friend, and thanks for taking my call.
0: Thank you, Mr. Positive.
1: Everybody, go for your dreams. Thanks, Josh.
0: Yes, and boom shakalaka, the whole deal. There goes Mr. Positive. D-Day, I'm sorry. If you know who Dylan Larkin is, you know something about the Red Wings. And then he called him our center. I don't want to hear depressed Vegas fans today who are actually Red Wing fans.
2: I hear that. Just be careful. You said our when referring to the Panthers a couple times.
0: No.
2: Oh, yeah.
0: I did not.
2: Yeah, when you argue with Linnell, there are a couple hours that slip in there with the Panthers, with the Hornets. Yeah, be careful
0: don't
2: there,
0: do
2: bro.
0: This. No, I guarantee you that's never happened with the Hornets. I did grow up a Panthers fan, but that it's I view it as like recovering Panther fan. Like when you cover the team for a decade and they're the worst team in football for that decade or for 8 years, it's not fun. You're not really rooting for anything anymore. You just can't be hurt or feel anything regarding that team. Like I'm at the point with the Hornets, I just never have felt that. It's just never been a thing. With the Panthers, at one time it was. But the Hurricanes and Orioles have been sustained. I love the team, even if they've been bad. 9-year playoff drought for the Hurricanes, still love them. Orioles, being the Baltimore Orioles, still love them. Just kind of feeling some regret that I had a credential for tonight and wasn't in the building for Canes Vegas Game 2, even though I was there for Game 1. At least we know there's a Game 5 now. So you can bet your bottom dollar a week from tonight, I will not be in the chair that I'm sitting in right now tapping on this microphone. Let's go to Mo, who's in Chicago. 310-840-4910. Mo, we have a nomination for the Buffalo Bills. Who do you say should be the favorites in the AFC?
3: AFC belongs to the Denver Broncos. That defense is filthy. Bo Nix. Another year, he's filthy. You add Jalen Waddle, R.J. Harvey for another year under his belt. That team is going to be hard to beat, especially in the elevation in Denver.
0: Shout out to my guy, also, Justin Sternad.
3: Special shout out in the NFC. I think the only team that can figure out the Rams is going to be Ben Johnson and the Bears.
0: Well, don't sleep on the 49ers yet either, or even the Seattle Seahawks in that division. I'm with you. Don't crown the Rams yet, but I don't know if we can limit the scope that way. Mo, appreciate the call. Shout out to Justin Sternad from Wake Forest on that Bronco defense, Jaquan McMillan, East Carolina Pirate, my alma mater, who had that key interception against the Bills. Like that nomination. Are we going to get any agreement from people, though? We have a Bills nomination. We have a Broncos nomination. Steph is in Santa Cruz. Steph, what is your nomination for who should be the favorites in the AFC?
4: The guy beat me to the punch. Denver Broncos.
0: So some agreement. Why?
4: Yeah, Denver Broncos. And then lock this pick. You heard it first.
0: Okay.
4: The Denver Broncos drafted Jonah Coleman, right?
0: Mm-hmm.
4: Okay. Jonah Coleman, rookie of the year. Lock it.
0: Jonah Coleman for rookie of the year. Okay.
4: Watch. Jonah Coleman. Hey, and really quick.
0: I get it. West Coast fans know it, man. I mean, if we're talking about hashtag old school Pac-12 after dark, even though the Pac-12 doesn't exist anymore, I mean, the Dogs had some good teams out that way. So, okay. Fourth round pick.
4: Really quick, before I hang up, what betting platform did you say that they're saying that New England's not going to make it?
0: DraftKings. Shout out. DraftKings and hammer it. That's what you need to do. Get on it. DraftKings. And hey, here's a tip for you. Use code Westwood. That's what I'd say as well. Use code Westwood on that. This show. We'll make it happen.
4: New England's going back.
0: Yeah. I like it. Steph, appreciate the call. That's great. even though I kind of heard what some contradiction there. He said the Broncos, and then he said the Patriots are going back, just trying to put the pieces together a little bit here. Trying to do that. But we do have some agreement. It is crazy that the Broncos had the best record, and they are not even favored to make the playoffs as of right now, because they have the eighth best odds, and there are only seven spots. Just insanity how loaded the AFC is and how wide open the AFC is. We'll continue to take your nominees for the best team in the AFC, who the favorite should be, at 310-840-4910. Transitioning to basketball as well. It turns out it's not just the New York Knicks fans struggling to find a way to get inside Madison Square Garden. And we'll tell you what we mean next on Westwood One Sports Night. 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
5: The cover star of Madden NFL 27 has been released, and it's Chicago Bears quarterback Caleb Williams. Yo, fans in the Windy City, is this a good thing? 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
6: I think Craig's going to be extremely aggressive, and I think he's going to do or he's going to put a number of things on the table to try to make sure that this is the type of splash draft that the Flames really want it to be. And so maybe that move means moving up from number six. That feels less likely. I was going a little bit more fun with it, saying they're going to take Stenberg. I logically think what you're saying is right. They probably stay at six, but I do think it's unlikely that they stay in both draft positions. I think they're moving up at least once in the first round, and more than likely, like the logic would suggest, more likely they move up with the Vegas pick. But like, if that means you're getting Verhoef and Bjork, I think people would be at draft parties chanting Super Bowl. I think it would be the same thing. I think people would be pretty damn impressed if that was the case for Craig Conroy and the Flames. So long story short, I don't think they're keeping their full complement of six picks in the first two rounds, and they're moving up at least once.
7: Yeah, and I don't see any reason why not to, really. If it means, hey, we got to move up 15 to 20 spots in the first round, and look, it's going to take... Say it takes the Vegas pick this year and Colorado's next year to move up to 10 to get a V. We're using Bjork as the example, but to get whoever their guy is at 10.
6: Maybe it's Lawrence.
7: Right. Maybe it's a Tynan Lawrence or someone like that.
6: Yep.
7: I do that every day. Without really questioning it, I do that every day.
6: Yeah.
7: And, you know, to potentially add two guys in this draft that you feel really great about. And again, not that the seconds aren't valuable, because they are. But, you know, when we're talking top half of the first round, Pat, more often than not, you're talking about guys that are really highly thought of and project to be impact makers. And that's what this team needs. I'm not saying that there's a chance. There's Braden Point, there's Johnny Gaudreau, there's lots of examples outside of that that work in your favor. But there's so many more in the top half of the first round of drafts that fit that bill. And if you can give up, I'm sorry, Colorado's going to be a late first rounder next year again. If it's not, I'll be stunned. If it's not 20 plus.
6: Yeah.
7: And if you're sitting there thinking, oh man, I don't know, two first round picks to me. Yes, absolutely. Those are the kind of moves that this team needs to make. And it's the type of moves that they're capable of making now, because they have all of this. Mm-hmm. And if Vegas goes and wins the Stanley Cup, Pat, then I think you even you can play another first rounder in because you got another one.
6: Yep.
7: So you said, oh man, two first round picks to move up in this draft. Yeah, well, guess what? I've got two more sitting on out of Vegas the next couple of years. So I'm going to do that. Yeah, without a doubt, I think that one to me, almost certainly, I think after Calgary picks at six is when I think Craig Conroy gets on the phone and starts going, okay, let's play now and really get into some teams that I think you could see them move.
6: We got more questions, which we will get to. I know what you mean. But they kind of like they pivot away from the draft. So I want to read some text now at 960-960 about the draft conversation. Cade says, would you give up Parekh +++ for second overall?
7: Honestly, I need to know what the pluses are. I can't live in those worlds. I'm sorry.
6: And my question would be, if you're San Jose, what's your feel on Chase Reed? Like if you feel like Chase Reed is the guy at number two, and you're trying to win Stanley Cups in the next number of years with Celebrini and the crew that you've already put together, comes down to, like, why would the Sharks do that? If they feel Reed's a better player than Parekh, I don't know what Mike Greer and San Jose scouting staff does. I don't know. But if they feel like Chase Reed's going to be a franchise defenseman, why would they just not trade the draft Reed? They got gifted the number two overall pick. Why would they not just do that? Like, they have got perhaps the next face of the NHL playing down the middle. They've got Eklund and Smith and Dickinson and some other nice pieces. Askarov. They've got some nice pieces that they've built up. That one more piece specifically on the back. Now, they missed on Schaefer net last year. A lot of people comparing Reed to Schaefer. So, like, if you can get that at number two, why would they go in a different, like, that's kind of my point on that.
5: 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Sportsnet 960, The Fan. Westwood One Sports presents Josh Graham.
0: Denton Day, do I have permission to go on a quick drive-by rant on Hulu as a TV service? Do they have any partnerships with this show?
2: Not yet.
0: Why is Hulu 12 minutes behind every other service in terms of games to the point where everybody else in my life to OT? That series knotted up at one win apiece. Our question this hour, post AJ Brown trade to the Patriots, who should be the betting favorite to win the AFC? Because more teams can win that conference than teams in that conference that can't win the AFC, it would seem, which is crazy. It's more wide open than it's ever been. D-Day, how would you answer the question? We've taken nominees on the Broncos and the Bills. Nobody's yet said the favorite to win the AFC, the Baltimore Ravens. What would be your answer?
2: So me and Mr. Positive, you know, we're aligned. That's my boy right there.
0: Buffalo. I think I'd say the LA Chargers. As crazy as that sounds. But we could take another six or seven calls and get six or seven different answers. Like, I bet you Big T in Atlanta. See, just trying to go to a city that doesn't have, or, yeah, let's go to a city that doesn't have an AFC team in it and see what perspective we get. Big T, what team do you look at as the favorite to win the AFC?
8: Well, I think that, you know, if injuries and everything could stay away from Cincinnati. Cincinnati was in the, you know, in Super Bowls Bengals just a few years ago. And I think with the acquisition of some of their new players on defense, Jonathan Allen, Dexter Lawrence, and Bourbon Faye, and also, the, you know, DJ Turner and Jordan Banner all coming back. Now, hell is the key. Joe Burrow if when he's healthy, Joe Burrow is really one of, my opinion, top three quarterbacks in football. And with Chase and Higgins and Chase Brown, if he can just stay healthy and the offensive people can stay healthy, Joe Burrow went to the Super Bowl, in my opinion, was not a great team. And I think this team got enough talent, if healthy, to go out there and beat. I like Buffalo too. I like and I love the Los Angeles Chargers. That was the other one, but I'm going with Joe. I'm going with Joe.
0: I like it, Big T. See, you've made a really strong case, and I appreciate it. Like, and thank you for the call. The defense adding Dexter Lawrence. The beauty is, you can make a case for so many of these teams, but none of them are perfect. They're all flawed. You can make arguments against as well. Buffalo, you think they're going to be better without Sean McDermott when they promote from within? All right. Generally, that's not how this works. The Ravens didn't make the playoffs last year, fired a coach. How many first-year coaches get to the Super Bowl if you want to play that game? The Chargers, like a lot on their team, Justin Herbert hasn't won a playoff game. That D-line doesn't look very strong. Bengals, you made a good case, but how are they going to protect Joe Burrow? It's not random why Burrow keeps getting hurt. They don't protect the guy. Pine Needle writes in on Westwood One's YouTube channel. Steelers, Jaguars. Yeah, you can make cases for all of these teams. And you can make cases against. How about we go to Baltimore? Is that where Trills is going to make the case for the betting favorites, the Ravens? Trills, what say you?
9: Yeah, man. I don't see how. I respect what he's talking about, Joe Burrow and all that, but that's not it. No, like, the Ravens, even though I'm a Ravens fan, I'm from Baltimore, so I might be slightly biased a little bit. I just know what we're capable of doing when we fully locked in. Like Lamar said, lock in. And when we locked in, ain't no injuries or nothing like that. Like, we really can't be beat. We beat ourselves more times than not. And I really just got a feeling that this year, Jesse Minter and Doyle going to do that thing. They bringing that strong mentality here. And it's just like the little thing we've been missing. Even though we first here in Baltimore, we just needed that fresh start. And I think this going to be the thing that put us over the edge. I know he's a first-year coach, so I don't expect, like, the Super Bowl, but I do kind of. You get what I'm saying? Like, I think we really locked in this year. And I don't see Myles Garrett gone. So, like, the division ain't good. Like, and they being nice giving us 12 wins. But if you were to look at our schedule, though, like, Lamar Jackson and the NFC, you know his record over there. Like, it's really not a tough schedule. I really don't see how we don't win a division, how Lamar Jackson don't have home field in the playoffs, and the playoffs don't come to Baltimore. I just don't see how it don't happen.
0: Hey, Trills, do you like the Orioles as well? How about nine of the last 13, man? Let's not forget about it. See, I'm an Orioles fan. I was born in Baltimore, didn't adopt the Ravens because I moved to North Carolina before the Ravens were a thing. But tell you what, Birds, watch out. Watch out for the Birds. Appreciate the call, Trills. Good to hear from you. This is the beauty of the NFL, where you have one fan of one divisional team making the case for don't know how they don't win the division. And they're not the favorite to win the AFC, go to the Super Bowl. And yet, we have Garrett, who's calling from a division rival, in favor of a division rival, I would imagine, given he's calling from Pittsburgh. And I'd love to hear that case. You just heard a Raven fan make the case for Baltimore. Garrett, what's the case for the Steelers?
10: I think we got the quarterback. If we can just get more defensive players, I think we might have a shot. Because our defense last year hurt us way more.
0: The offseason's over, man. Teams are set. Free agency happened. The draft happened. When are you getting these players?
10: Trade deadline.
0: Okay, trade deadline. Okay, so we're looking into the season already. Got to wait until the trade deadline. That's generally not a good You're not making a great case right now for why the Steelers should be the best team in the AFC if we're already talking about needing to add players at the deadline.
10: Sorry, it's my first time calling onto a radio station.
0: No, it's great. It's great to have you, Garrett. It is. I'm just trying to follow here. You excited about Aaron Rodgers being back?
10: Yeah.
0: All right. I like it. Well, thank you. I hope you'll call us back. It's good to hear from you, Garrett, in Pittsburgh. Appreciate it. Hope you'll give us a shout back. It's pretty good stuff. Real quickly, circling to basketball. Ticket prices are insane for game one, pardon, game three of the NBA Finals, the first finals game in New York City this century. You're talking about $7,000, $8,000 trying to get into that building. This week we learned, though, it's not just fans that are having difficulty getting inside Madison Square Garden. Common sense did not prevail with this insane story regarding Duke basketball and its non-conference date with the reigning champion Michigan Wolverines. If you missed it, and you might have, these two teams supposed to meet Amazon Prime right before Christmas, MSG. It's the perfect setting for this matchup. MSG's the mecca. These are two top five teams, including the national champs of the Blue Devil program that always draws well in New York City. But this game, we learned yesterday, is being moved from MSG to Miami. And are they playing in the home of the Miami Heat? No. They're playing in the Miami Marlins baseball stadium. College basketball at a baseball stadium over the Mecca. Seems like an affront to the sport how this could happen. So let's answer two basic questions. Why did the game move? Well, apparently, certain conferences, the Big Ten and the ACC, have, air quote, territorial rights in certain states. And the Big Ten has its TV partner, Fox. The ACC has its TV partner, ESPN. And those TV partners are feeling a bit butthurt. Hey, because we have these territorial rights with these conferences and the games at MSG, and you have Syracuse that's in the state of New York, and you have Rutgers that's right there in the Big Ten, this game should be on Fox. This game should be on ESPN rather than Prime. And because there was some trouble and some fighting and they couldn't get to officially signing the dotted line on having the game at MSG, Duke and Michigan said, screw it. We're going to go play this game somewhere else where you don't have, air quote, territorial rights. So they moved it to Miami. Next question you might have. Why Miami? Why a baseball park? Well, this is the part that's kind of interesting. Miami Marlins owner Bruce Sherman lives in Boca Raton. He's been a major donor to the Florida Atlantic basketball program dating back to when Dusty May led the Owls to the Final Four a few years ago. He's been trying to get Dusty May to play in his ballpark, apparently, the last couple of years, returning to the state of Florida. So there's the connection to get this thing done. As for John Shire at Duke, it's been an interesting time to be him. It goes well beyond working through this drama and building one of the best rosters going into next year. You might have saw last weekend the Spurs assistant that's the hot name on the market in coaching, Sean Sweeney, he chose the Orlando Magic over the Dallas Mavericks. There was a report last week from Brett Siegel. The Mavericks wanted Sean Sweeney. And if they didn't get Sean Sweeney, they might look in the collegiate ranks and prioritize a coach that coached Cooper Flagg, their star, in addition to Derek Lively and Marvin Bagley, and Kyrie Irving's even down there. He's a former Blue Devil as well. Now, Mark Stein's reporting that the Mavs are expected to pursue conversations with Shire. I briefly saw John Shire at game one of the Stanley Cup Finals in Raleigh on Tuesday. It was more of a, hey, how you doing type of thing. He was put on the scoreboard. He was booed. It happens when you're the Duke coach and you're in the building of one of your rivals, NC State. And there are a lot of Tar Heel fans in the building as well. Common sense not prevailing when it comes to Duke having a game that's one of the marquee games in all of college basketball, facing the reigning champion Michigan Wolverines, being moved from the Mecca at MSG to play in the Miami Marlins baseball park. 310-840-4910 if you want in. Jeff is in Dayton, Ohio. Is Dayton Browns country or Bengals country? After trading Myles Garrett, I don't care. Are there Browns fans that still would make the case that they can win the AFC? Are you advocating for the Bengals here? I'm trying to figure it out, Jeff.
11: Yes, sir. I'm advocating for the Bengals. Number one, I heard Joe Burrow, well, I didn't hear it, but I read a comment that he said that this is the best team assembled for him since he's been there. So he's got everything he's wanted is there. There's nothing left. That offense is like ready to go.
0: As long as they can protect him.
11: Well, listen, there's probably about 8 or 9 teams trying to get those 7 spots in the AFC. Now, I'd say the top 7, all they're trying to do is get where they're slotted at in the playoffs, you know? Because I think the top 7 that you named and others have will be there. There are 7 very good teams.
0: Oh, I rattled off 11. There are only 16 teams in the conference. I rattled off 11. Like, you tell me who doesn't belong in this group here. Like, you look at the you got the Chiefs, the Bills, the Ravens, who are 2 of the 3 didn't make the playoffs last year. 2 of the 3 best odds to win the AFC this year. Then you got the Patriots, who won the AFC last year. Then you have the Broncos, who had the best record in the AFC last year. And then you get into the Jags, who won 13 games, the Texans, who made the playoffs and won 11 games, the Steelers won double-digit games, the Chargers won 11 games. Like, I just rattled off right there 9 teams, and then your Bengals, who are going all in, and the Colts have pushed their chips in. Let's not forget they had one of the best records in the AFC before Daniel Jones got hurt. That's 11 teams.
11: Now, listen, have you ever seen a better balanced conference in football in years than the AFC?
0: No, that's exactly what I'm talking about. It's the most wide open, and I'm up against it. So it's good to hear from you. I hope you give us a shout back. 310-840-4910. Thank you for the call from Ohio. It's the most wide open we've ever seen the AFC this century. The last 12 years, we've seen a Super Bowl that's featured Patrick Mahomes, Tom Brady, or Peyton Manning in every single one. And the previous decade prior to that, 6 Super Bowl appearances by Manning and Brady combined. Dominance. Not a lot of teams from the AFC. And this year, it's wide open right now, and that makes it a whole lot of fun. Last call for those calls, 310-840-4910. Who should be the favorites in the AFC? 310-840-4910. And since there isn't an NBA game for us to watch tonight, we decided to play our own NBA game. And that's next on Westwood One Sports Night.
5: 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The NBA Finals, game 2, tomorrow night. 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
7: Play Alberta's given us 2 pairs of tickets to the Stamps home opener this Friday against the Bombers down at McMahon. We have Psychic Nicole coming in studio. We think next week now.
12: Which she'll already know when she's coming in.
7: Yeah, probably.
12: Why do you even invite her?
7: Yeah, exactly. She just shows up and like, oh, thank you. Psychic Nicole is going to come in. She came before the draft lottery here. Got a couple things, maybe not as right as we hoped, but we have to give her a lot of time.
12: For sure.
7: Because we want to give her some World Cup questions. Did you know the World Cup is only 10 days away?
12: It's insane. They play Bosnia, Herzegovina.
7: On Friday the 12th.
12: Yes, Canada does.
7: Yeah. It'll be a lot of fun. Absolutely. They're playing Bosnia.
12: Are they playing on turf or grass, George?
7: No, they don't.
12: Whoa. AstroTurf?
13: See, so FIFA...
14: What are you, an idiot?
13: FIFA doesn't care if the women play on fake stuff. They're like, yeah, go ahead. The men, not allowed to play on anything but grass. Every facility they have is grass. So everywhere that they're playing the World Cup, grass.
12: That makes sense.
13: Like Dallas, AT&T.
12: You should play on grass.
13: They have fake stuff? No, they'll have grass in for that, for the World Cup. Ugh. They have to play on grass because that's what they do.
12: Maybe I can take some of that grass after for my lawn.
13: Yeah, it'd be very nice good stuff. Yeah. You can just lay this down on my lawn. Yeah. So we need a couple questions. We need one question from our listeners for Psychic Nicole. So I want you to kind of pick the winner here.
12: I'd love to.
13: What do we got on the Jason.Mortgage text line here, Shan?
15: Sid from the Northeast Calgary. Can you ask her to see if she can try and get Shakira to come play a concert in Calgary or a meet and greet?
13: A meet and greet for Shakira? That's okay. Not really. All right. It's a World Cup. Yeah, Shakira did another World Cup song.
0: That's not how that works.
13: Remember Waka Waka for Africa?
0: She's not a genie, bro. She just grant wishes.
13: I don't know, it'd be pretty awesome if Shakira came to Calgary.
12: Psychic, genie, same thing.
0: No, it's right? Not.
13: All right.
12: No, live in a strong start. Both live in a bottle.
13: All right, next.
15: Wedley in Bridalwood. Should I trust Roberto Baggio in free kicks to win the World Cup for Italy?
13: No.
12: That's a funny one.
13: Okay.
12: That hurts.
13: You know why Italian. That one makes me angry? There's two reasons. First of all, it's from Wedley. Second of all, Roberto Baggio missed a penalty kick, not a free kick. And Roberto Baggio, I actually saw an interview with him last week. He was like, hey, World Cup, and he's still sour about it.
12: I would be too.
13: 1994, where he booted it over the bar in Brazil.
0: How could you not be sour about it? It's all the people know you about.
13: Yeah, and he was like an incredible goal scorer for Italy. And then that one little snapshot in time.
12: Defines his career.
13: Where he booted it over the bar and Brazil won the World Cup at the Rose Bowl way back when in 1994. Everyone remembers Roberto Baggio and his little rat tail he had on the back. He still does rock that. It's timeless.
12: It's a bold move.
13: All right, next.
14: I don't know about timeless, but.
13: Well, yeah, it was a penalty kick, Wedley. God. Next.
15: Gabe from Grand Prairie. What country is going to be accused of cheating, and will it be Canada?
0: Oh, see, that's a good one.
12: I like that. That's clever.
0: A good one, Gabe.
13: It's a good question. Canada is flying their drones all over the place.
12: Could he use some?
0: I remember about that. Yeah,
14: Jesse Marsh.
13: It was John Herdman.
0: Sorry, it was before
13: Everyone's
0: Marsh.
13: Like, yeah. Oh, John Herdman. We don't trade. It's like, actually, John Herdman and the were cheating. I'm like, what?
0: No.
13: Spygate all
0: we're
13: over
0: Canadian.
13: The place.
0: We don't cheat.
12: We could use some cheating against Norway yesterday.
13: Yeah, we'll talk.
14: That's a good point.
13: All right, yeah, really how many stuff. More
0: you
13: got? One more?
0: Oh, no.
13: Okay.
15: Jason in Sundance. Who will score more goals in this World Cup tournament, Cristiano Ronaldo or Lionel Messi?
13: Oh. Okay, I like it. Both still playing. Okay, where are we at? Which one do you like?
12: Oh, the one from... I had to pick right away?
13: Yeah.
12: Oh, Gabe from Grand Prairie.
13: All right, play it.
12: It's a hell of a text.
15: Gabe from Grand Prairie. What country is going to be accused of cheating, and will it be Canada?
13: Congratulations,
12: I like
13: Gabe.
12: That.
14: Yeah, great job.
13: Yeah, congratulations, Gabe. You're going to see the Stampeders take on the Blue Bombers in their home opener this Friday down at McMahon Stadium, courtesy of our friends at Play Alberta.
14: Where do you say he lives?
12: Grand Prairie, didn't he?
14: Yeah, great. Yeah. Perfect. Come on down. Yeah.
13: Drive on down.
14: Hope you know someone in town.
13: Yep.
14: Hope you're off.
13: Maybe he's in town for work.
12: Quick 7 hours away.
13: Maybe he's from
14: That's
13: there,
14: it.
13: But maybe he's in Calgary.
12: Day trip.
14: Hey, you know what?
13: Listen, Cronin will put you up. Western Canada yep. drive 7 hours like it's next door.
12: No big deal.
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0: Game two of the finals, Friday night. We'll play an NBA game of our own in just a second, but last call for phone calls on this topic. Who should be the betting favorite to win the AFC, or who should be viewed as the favorites to go to the Super Bowl from that conference post-AJ Brown trade to the New England Patriots? We've taken a lot of calls. Nobody has said the Patriots yet. Don't know why I'm whispering. 310-840-4910. Let's see what Mike in Detroit thinks. Mike, who should be the favorites? Mike? I think we lost Mike. How about we go to Brandon, who's in Pittsburgh? You're not going to say the Steelers, are you, Brandon?
1: No, absolutely not. I'm not that insane. Absolutely not. We're in a division with Lamar Jackson and Joe Burrow. In fact, I have my pick would probably be the Bengals. You know, it's a quarterback driven league. So you think of the AFC, Allen, Jackson, Burrow, Mahomes. I guess you want to throw Herbert in there. Sure. Mahomes coming back from an injury. Allen and Lamar both have new head coaches, and, you know, Burrow, I think this is an important year for him, you know, with this team and maybe determining his future. And it really does seem like they probably have the best team around him. And to be honest, as a Steelers fan, when we play Lamar Jackson, I'm not that scared. When we play Burrow, I am scared.
0: That's outstanding. So the Bengals, okay. And this is coming from a Steelers fan.
1: And I also want to make a quick comment about why tonight's game makes me want to root for your Canes, and it kind of links to the
0: tell
1: Bengals.
0: Me, but, tell me, you know, jump aboard, become a Caniac.
1: Well, you know, my heart was with Vegas because, you know, they took Fleury. Fleury took him to the cup that first year. You know, he didn't win it with him or anything. And I was kind of butthurt about the Gensel trade because we really didn't get anything back for him at all. But, you know, after thinking about it and
0: neither
1: seeing tonight's game, man,
0: we decided to sign with Tampa.
1: Yeah, it really reminds me of the 09 Cup win with the Penguins after they didn't win for almost 20 years. You know, in fact, we beat your Canes in those Eastern Conference Finals. And, I guess, you know, seeing Jordan Staal out there is a little bit nostalgic. Mm-hmm. So, you know, I think I had a little change of heart tonight. You know, I've seen those fans that really remind me of Pittsburgh in 09, man. Rowdy, and I love it.
0: Welcome aboard, Brandon. Welcome aboard the bandwagon. I love it. Let's go, Canes. There goes Brandon in Pittsburgh. An excellent call. One more for now. Chance is in Alabama. Chance, do I even need to guess who you're going to nominate as the favorite to win the AFC?
2: Yo, thank God you took my call. So it's definitely the Bills, and here's why. Lamar Jackson cannot be trusted in the playoffs. Burrow cannot stay healthy. I'm not convinced the Bengals' defense is going to be head and shoulders better. The Patriots have to play a big boy schedule this year.
0: Wait, was the logic for the Ravens? What was the logic for the Ravens?
2: Lamar's a choke artist in the playoffs.
0: And Josh Allen isn't?
2: No, let me say two things, man. Two things. 2 years ago, Kansas City Chiefs, right? Uh-huh. Spagnoli calls a blitz. Yeah. Three people rush. He throws the ball. It looks like it's just a prayer, right? It's Dalton Kincaid in his arms. He drops it. Their first-round pick, the tight end. They would have put him in great field goal position. Now, Mahomes would have had a little bit of time left, which he's done before, but, man, they had a good shot of winning. Last year, right, people want to bring up that fumble that Josh had. They love to bring that up. But here's the deal.
0: How about the overtime pick?
2: Yeah. You want to go watch the replay on that overtime pick? He threw a dime, and the receiver fell on his back and had the ball ripped out. That's on the receiver. How is that on Josh? He couldn't have threw a better ball.
0: I didn't call Josh Allen a choker. I called the Bills chokers. 13 seconds isn't on Josh, but it is the Bills. This is a team sport.
2: Head coach is gone.
0: That doesn't mean the guy who's only been good when equipped with great quarterbacks is going to be better. He was great with Joe Burrow in college, and then he was great with Josh Allen in Buffalo. If only we had a sample of Joe Brady without being with Drew Brees or Joe Burrow or with now Josh Allen. Oh, wait. In Charlotte, he got fired in year two. Didn't even make it through the end of year two. And we know that guy is going to be better than Sean McDermott? I don't know that.
2: This, he's good with Josh Allen. I don't care what he did in Carolina.
0: I bet he is. I bet he is. But
2: he's good,
0: again,
2: he's good with a good quarterback.
0: It's a team sport. And again, I appreciate the call, Chance. It's good to hear from you. Buffalo's the case. I hear the case for it. But the problem is, I just don't know if you're going to be better than you were last year. And obviously last year, it wasn't good enough. D-Day, what is this game that's going viral on the internet?
3: This is like right up my wheelhouse. I'm a little bit of a nerd when it comes to these sorts of things. So it's a game called 82-0.
0: Is this Immaculate Grid?
3: It's like that, but better. So it takes you a website and you get a spin. You get a spin, and in that spin, it gives you a team and an era that you're picking from. And you got to fill out a roster of five, right? In every position, you get a new spin, right? So if you spin it once, you could get like the Lakers from the 70s, right? So you pick one person, likely Kareem Abdul-Jabbar, put him at the center, and then you spin again. And then it could be, you know, your Bobcats from like the 2000s, which is one that
0: I saw this, and you can re-spin once for the team or the era, correct?
3: Right. And there's two different versions that you can play it. There's a version that's called Hoop IQ, which is how real OGs do it, where there's no stats. And then you can play a version where you get stats. Because what you're doing is you're picking a player from that particular era.
0: Yeah.
3: So like, for example, I had one earlier today where I got Alex English with Denver in the 90s. And his season in the 90s was a fine season. But

0: I'm not convinced the Bengals defense is going to be head and shoulders better. The Patriots have to play a big boy schedule this year.
1: Wait, what was the logic for the Ravens? What was the logic for the Ravens?
0: Lamar's a choke artist in the playoffs.
1: And Josh Allen isn't?
0: No, let me say two things, man. Two things. 2 years ago, Kansas City Chiefs, right? Uh-huh. Spagnuolo calls a blitz. Yeah. Three people rush. He throws the ball. It looks like it's just a prayer, right? It's Dalton Kincaid in his arms. He drops it. Their first round pick, the tight end. They would have put him in great field goal position. Now, Mahomes would have had a little bit of time left, which he's done before. But, man, they had a good shot of winning. Last year, right, people want to bring up that fumble that Josh had. They love to bring that up. But here's the deal.
1: How about the overtime pick?
0: Yeah. You want to go watch the replay on that overtime pick? He threw a dime, and the receiver fell on his back and had the ball ripped out. That's on the receiver. How is that on Josh? He couldn't have threw a better ball.
1: I didn't call Josh Allen a choker. I called the Bills chokers. 13 seconds isn't on Josh, but it is the Bills. This is a team sport.
0: Head coach is gone.
1: That doesn't mean that the guy. That doesn't mean the guy who's only been good when equipped with great quarterbacks is going to be better. Like he was great with Joe Burrow in college, and then he was great with Josh Allen in Buffalo. If only we had a sample of Joe Brady without being with Drew Brees or Joe Burrow or with now Josh Allen. Oh, wait. In Charlotte, he got fired in year two. Didn't even make it through the end of year two. And we know that guy's going to be better than Sean McDermott? I don't know that.
0: He's good with Josh Allen. I don't care what he did in Carolina.
1: I bet he is. But
0: he's good with a good quarterback.
1: It's a team sport. And again, I appreciate the call, Chance. It's good to hear from you. Buffalo's the case. I hear the case for it. But the problem is, I just don't know if you're going to be better than you were last year. And obviously last year, it wasn't good enough. D-Day, what is this game that's going viral on the internet?
2: This is like right up my wheelhouse. I'm a little bit of a nerd when it comes to these sorts of things. So it's a game called 82-0.
1: Is this Immaculate Grid?
2: It's like that, but better. So it takes you a website and you get a spin. You spin, and in that spin, it gives you a team and an era that you're picking from. And you got to fill out a roster of five, right? In every position, you get a new spin, right? So if you spin it once, you could get like the Lakers from the 70s, right? So you pick one person, likely Kareem Abdul-Jabbar, put him at the center, and then you spin again. And then it could be, you know, your Bobcats from like the 2000s, which is one that
1: I saw this, and you get, and you can re-spin once for the team or the era, correct?
2: Right. And there's two different versions that you can play it. There's a version that's called Hoop IQ, which is how real OGs do it, where there's no stats. And then you can play a version where you get stats. Because what you're doing is you're picking a player from that particular era. Yeah. So like, for example, I had one earlier today where I got Alex English with Denver in the 90s. And his season in the 90s was a fine season. But in the 80s is when he was averaging like 28 a game. So I got 19 points rather than the 28 points. So you got to be really particular about what year.
1: I agree. I'm hoop IQ as well, especially because practically speaking, I need to be in order to get this right. So let's play the game. We're limited on time. Let's put together my 82-0 team. You throw it my way. Hoop IQ edition. What's the first team, first era?
2: All right, so we're going Hoop IQ. I'm giving you your first spin, and your first spin is the San Antonio Spurs in the 2000s. A lot to pick here.
1: Tim Duncan, power forward.
2: Yeah, felt like that one was going to be pretty easy there. So you're going to put him at power forward. You do have the option if you want to put him at center, but you want to keep center open?
1: I do.
2: Okay, so we're putting Tim Duncan at power forward. Spin number two. So Tim Duncan's there. You got the Atlanta Hawks of the 2000s.
1: I'm going to change my team.
2: Okay, so you don't want Joe Johnson. You don't want ISO Joe.
1: I don't.
2: Okay, so you're going to change your team. Your new team for the 2000s is the Miami Heat.

0: Dwayne Wade, shooting guard.
1: Okay, so you do have the option of putting him at point guard, but you want him at shooting guard.
0: Of Shaq. Yeah, I do. Oh, I had the option of point guard?
1: You can put Dwayne Wade at point guard if you would like. Yeah, certain players you can put at multiple
0: positions.
1: Okay,
0: I'm going to put him at point guard.
1: All right, so you put him at point guard.
0: Yeah.
1: Spin number
0: three. I'll put him at point guard. Next one.
1: Duncan at the power forward. You have Dwayne Wade at the point guard. And you have Chicago in the 80s for spin number three.
0: Michael Jordan, shooting guard.
1: There you go. Michael Jordan at the shooting guard.
0: Going to have to speed this up. Got two more.
1: Yeah, two more. A center and a small forward open. You get the Lakers, or not the Lakers, the Clippers in the 90s. Oh, God.
0: Re-rack era.
1: Please get you the Clippers of the 2010s. There you go. You get a small forward or a center.
0: We're going to go Blake Griffin.
1: Yeah, I was going to say Blake Griffin at the center is probably your best bet. Final spin. You get a small forward from the from the 2000s with the Cleveland Cavaliers. I'm going to fill that one in for you if that's okay.
0: LeBron James.
1: You're going to
0: how many
1: LeBron
0: wins?
1: LeBron James. And you get an A plus on this one, 75-7.
0: Oh, that's a damn good team, though. Can you send that to me? That's pretty good. Dwayne Wade, Michael Jordan, LeBron James, might have heard of him, Tim Duncan, and Blake Griffin. Pretty solid 82-0 team. Pretty solid stuff. Coming up, why you shouldn't crown the LA Rams Super Bowl champs just yet, or maybe even champions in their division. Keep it here, locked to Westwood One Sports Night.
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0: to Raleigh, North Carolina, 30 minutes away from the place I grew up of Youngsville, North Carolina, where a team I grew up following, the Carolina Hurricanes, knotted up the Stanley Cup Finals at one game apiece. We are being joined by the host, co-host of the Ovius and Giglio podcast, Joe Ovius, kind enough to drop by after the Carolina Hurricanes came back from the dead 2-0 down in the third period to win in OT. How far do you have to go without risking overstatement, Joe, in describing how significant tonight was?
1: This was the series. I don't know how else to put it. There's been a lot of criticism on Seth Jarvis, a lot of criticism on Sebastian Aho, even Freddie Anderson to a certain extent. And you need Anderson to settle down after that first period. No juice in this building. And then all the questions about Jarvis, is he hurt? Is he gripping too tight? Is he in his head? He wants it so badly, all these things. And he broke through. And he broke through at an amazing time as we're still kind of processing a wild third period comeback that got started, mind you, the way the Canes have been successful this entire postseason, and that is the Stankoven line. He's an absolute dog, man. I know that gets overused a lot, but he is an absolute dog and got the thing going, gave them some life, gave this building some juice. Jankowski, who's been snake bit this entire postseason, having goals taken off the board, it stands, right? And then, of course, the captain, mistake by, I understood why Tortorella decided to challenge that goalie interference situation. I get why he did it. But what I love about the NHL is when it comes to their challenge system, there's consequences for losing your challenge. Gets the Canes on the power play.
0: Greatest rule.
1: And the captain gets it done in Jordan Staal, right? So really, that third period comeback and the way they won in overtime has been the Canes all season long. We get so focused on an individual player. We get so focused on a particular line. We get wrapped up in goalies because there's the NFLification of everything. We treat goalies like we treat quarterbacks, QB wins with a Z and all that kind of stuff. Canes don't operate that way. I mean, this is a deep team with guys who step up, multiple guys step up. And I had jotted down, Josh, the entire freaking monologue in my notebook here, right? And during the second intermission about how the Canes just weren't ready for the moment. And Vegas was, and here the Canes are once again getting knocked out by a team that seems to be ready for the moment. They've been in these situations before, Florida before that in these conference finals, Vegas in their short time as an NHL franchise, 3 Stanley Cup appearances. They are ready for the moment. They know what this is about. Canes still don't. Third period changed all that. So now they're up 1-1, or that was 1-1, and it's a 5-game series now, and we'll see what happens in Vegas.
0: It's Joe Ovius who's with us here. Ovius and Giglio is the podcast. Don't think for a minute, Joe, that we're going to spend this entire segment talking hockey when Russell Wilson retired this week. And have the most definitive Russell Wilson podcast that's out there that people can find talking about the roots of Russell Wilson. But if you want to trade monologues Oh, that's true. Like, some people were reminded, oh, wait, he didn't already retire.
1: We still believe.
0: I had my monologue written talking about Vegas being a team of destiny, where you're talking about a team that was going nowhere, a few games over 500 2 months ago. I mean, you're third in the awful Pacific Division, overlooked often Pacific Division, lost 12 of 17 games, you fire your coach, and now... Since then, you are just on an absolute tear, 21-0-1, 21-4-1, pardon, going into tonight. Just insanity how well they've been playing. But tell people who might just look at the star power in this series, and a lot of it's on Vegas' side, Mitch Marner and others, why Carolina might be the better squad when this series ends.
1: You talk about a team of destiny. By the way, do you have an echo? Is that on your end or my end?
0: Oh, yeah, well, I think it might be just on. I don't think it's going over the air. That's the
1: okay. Just double checking. I don't want you guys to worry here. Anyway, you talk about Vegas being a team of destiny or something like that. Man, nobody likes Vegas. They're not a good story. You know, I'm sorry. They're just not a good story. I know how you're trying to frame it. They bring in Tortorella because they were underachieving. I get all that kind of stuff. You've got Hart and Nett. Again, not a heartwarming story. Okay. So this, I'm going to push back a little bit on the idea that maybe this is kind of a team of destiny. It's one of those things where it's like, Empire Strikes Back. The villain's going to get away with this one, aren't they? That's what Vegas is. That's what this would have been. Also, people get, I don't know about you, but people don't like new money. Right? This organization's been around since, what, 2017, and they've already won a cup. This is their third appearance. Like, you got to earn that. It's been 20 years for the Canes, okay? So I don't necessarily buy the idea that Vegas is some sort of team of destiny or something you can, like, you know, be in awe. I think a lot of people want the Canes to win. And regardless of what the ESPN, ABC broadcast might make you think with PK Subban, I don't think people want Vegas to win outside of people in Vegas. So that's how I can read that.
0: What are your plans in Vegas when you get out that way?
1: Survive.
0: Survive.
1: Keep my shirt on.
0: Survive.
1: That's all I care about.
0: Let's transition things for a second. Let's get to the Russell Wilson news. You have this platform. We're on in 300 markets across the country right now. And I believe Russell Wilson to be a fascinating figure. We spent most of the night talking about him last night in terms of his influence. Bryce Young, Kyler Murray, Baker Mayfield, they owe a debt to Kyler because prior to Russell, if it wasn't for Russell Wilson, guys like who look like those quarterbacks I just named aren't being taken number one in the draft the way that they were. So an influential player, an interesting career, 10 Pro Bowls. But let's go back to the beginning. You've been based in the Triangle area of North Carolina for such a long time. When's the first time Russell Wilson's name appeared on your radar screen? And what is the thing that that people might find most interesting about his pre-NFL football career?
1: Yeah, Russell Wilson has a fascinating story and an incredible connection with his father before he passed away. And the whole drive of Russell Wilson to play both sports is something that goes back to that connection with his dad. But people got to remember that when Russell got to NC State, it was really about Elliot Avent, NC State's baseball coach, who recently called it a career. Very successful career at NC State, nearly 30 years at the helm, couple College World Series appearances. One brutal ending, thanks to COVID. But Elliot Avent was the one that truly believed in Russell Wilson as a person, as a player, and somebody who's going to be able to do both. And there's also there's a Cignetti involved as well because they didn't have room for him in Carolina. He could have been a target, okay? But they just, I believe it was, or if I remember my recruiting right, they had this guy, Greg Paulus, who was going to be the hot shot. I'm sorry, Mike Paulus, Greg Paulus' brother. Mike Paulus was supposed to be the truth, okay? So there's all sorts of butterfly effects that have Russell Wilson showing up to NC State. He was not somebody that was thought to be a starter. But when the first time I watched him play, you could easily tell he had something, especially at the college level, right? I mean, I'll never forget, this is before Miami kind of was going through the wilderness back to where they are now with Mario Cristobal. It was at Carter Finley Stadium, and he was breaking ankles, man. I mean, I looked at my dad, who was at the game with me, and I'm just like, this kid's different, man. But that desire to play two sports and his inability to really catch on with baseball made things complicated at NC State with the coach who took over. Because remember, Chuck Amato was the guy that was the coach at NC State while Elliot Avent kind of like helped bring him into the fold. He was not a Tom O'Brien guy. That would be Mike Glennon. Mike Glennon was a Tom O'Brien guy, the kind of quarterback that Tom O'Brien likes. So Russell made it very, very difficult to switch over. We see this in college all the time. It's like you might have the guy you recruited, you think he's going to be the truth, you get him for a couple of years, but you have a dude on campus that will not relinquish the job. That was Russell Wilson. But that dynamic with baseball complicated things, depending on who you ask, how these things played out. Tom O'Brien's got one version of the story. Russell Wilson has his own myth-making. But if there's one thing we know in sports, the winners are the ones who write the history. Okay. So Russell transferring to Wisconsin and having the kind of year that he had, being drafted, having immediate success, and taking over that sector. Remember, who was it? Was it Matt Capel that was supposed to be the guy in Seattle?
0: Matt Flynn.
1: I'm sorry, Matt Flynn. Thank you. I knew it was a Matt. So, you know, Matt Flynn, they bring in, I think they signed like at the time a pretty lucrative deal to be the starter. He took that job. And obviously, goes on to win a Super Bowl. Could have had two if they just handed the ball off to Marshawn, but that's another story altogether. But like I said, the winners write the history here. Russell Wilson's biggest issue is that because he has his own myth-making, it makes him very difficult to put your arms around. And it's going to be an interesting thing that happens now when we start talking about his Hall of Fame potential. I think he's a Hall of Famer, you know, for the reasons that you just laid out, right? Like Drew Brees, he's out here doing it for the Short Kings, right? And you get two Super Bowl appearances, you win one of them, right? And how it ended, you know, the Broncos, let's ride, the unceremonious end there with Sean Payton, you know, it not sticking in Pittsburgh. It's just the way football ends badly. It's something that old ECU coach Logan would say. Football ends badly. It just ended badly for Russell Wilson. But when you look at the totality of his career, I do think he's a Hall of Famer. I mean, if we sit here and talk about Eli Manning being a Hall of Famer, you could easily talk about Russell Wilson being a Hall of Famer.
0: 10 Pro Bowls. Yeah. I'll end it there. Because here's the list. He's one of 7 quarterbacks to ever do that. Johnny Unitas, so it's not just a recent development. Johnny Unitas, Aaron Rodgers, Brett Favre, Peyton Manning, Drew Brees, Tom Brady, Russell Wilson.
1: Yeah.
0: That's the list of people who have done that. Now, the ultimate question, though, is he going to be good at television?
1: No. I don't think he's going to be good at television. He's not a... Unfortunately for Russell Wilson, and I know this from having interviewed him a couple of times, he is not somebody who is willing to say things that might upset people. Okay. And unfortunately, in the take business, you got to be willing to say some things that people might not like. And he's not the first to deal with this. Okay. I'm not picking on Russell Wilson specifically. I'm simply saying that a lot of folks that look the part, okay. Russell Wilson's a handsome man. He's married to Sacks. Yeah. I can see why Sierra married him, right? I just don't know. As my co-host Joe Giglio said, he's essentially grits without the butter, without the salt. Just no seasoning whatsoever. It's bland. And nobody likes unseasoned grits, okay? And that's kind of Russell Wilson in that dynamic. He talks in football platitudes, kind of a football robot. It works as a player because I'm not expecting you to do that. So unless Russell Wilson's got some sort of Tony Romo in him that gave nothing when he was actually playing and said all the basic, I'm not going to give you an answer, say bland things, and then he turns out to be this like really exciting, energetic guy out of the gate as he was with CBS. I don't, and I know he's going to be with CBS. I don't know if he's going to be good at TV, man.
0: Joe Ovius is joining us from Raleigh, North Carolina, Stanley Cup Finals, Game 2. It's late over there. Drunkle Sam writes in, I think Joe is my Econ 101 professor at college, also saying, where do those steps behind you go? I believe that's where the gummy worms are. And a question I'm asking, this is our question of the hour. You've seen Good Will Hunting, where there's the classic scene where Robin Williams is telling us how he gave tickets away to Game 6 of the 1975 World Series, the Red Sox, to see about a girl. That's how I'm feeling right now, Joe, because I had credentials for tonight, mm-hmm. and I decided to host this show instead, And if the Canes come back and win this series, that's going to be one of my great regrets. So I'm glad I got to at least vicariously be in the building through you and you dropping by on the national platform. Thank you, Professor Joe.
1: Well, I mean, if you were here and they lost, then we know who to blame. So maybe you just can't come back.
0: Yeah, there's a Dave Doran joke there to be told. Ovius and Gilio, actually, you can find.
1: It was if the Canes, actually, Dave Doran's off the hook. For context important here for your audience. Come on, Josh. I'm not a national radio host, and I got to teach you freaking Radio 101 on context, my dude. Come on,
0: now. It was more just a line at the end.
1: Are you up against the break? How much time do you have here?
0: I got 30 seconds.
1: Okay, 30 seconds. Dave Doran, NC State football coach. NC State fans are very much like over Dave Doran, and they think he has this like bad mojo. So he cranks the siren up until game one, like a final. The only game the Canes lost was the one where Dave Doran cranked the siren here at home. So State fans were mad. Like, of course it's Dave Doran's fault. But Dave Doran's off the hook. Here's the reason why. If the Canes don't get this done, Bill Belichick touched the Stanley Cup. You don't touch the Stanley Cup. They brought the cup to Belichick's office in Chapel Hill. Why? I don't freaking know. I guess they wanted the visual of all his Super Bowl championships with the Stanley Cup. And then he's touching it. And it's like, dude, you don't touch the cup. So if they lose, it's on Belichick.
0: That's exactly right. Joe Ovius, thank you so much for doing this. You get some sleep. I really do appreciate you spending the time.
1: Bye, Judge. You're the best.
0: There he goes. Joe Ovius joining us from Raleigh, America. Canes evening the series. But the question that we're asking is the one related to that. What's the game you're supposed to be at? What's the game that you decided to forego for whatever reason and you have regret about it years later? Because I think that's how I'm going to feel tonight. 310-840-4910 if you want. And in addition to that, there is this perception that we can just crown the L.A. Rams now Super Bowl champs. This week, the big news, Myles Garrett is now an L.A. Ram. But are we even sure we should crown him in the NFC West? That's next on Westwood One Sports Night. By the way,
2: the cover star of Madden NFL 27 has been released, and Chicago Bears quarterback Caleb Williams. Yo, fans in the Windy City, is this a good thing? The third-year quarterback is on Madden Curse Watch. Westwood One Sports. Sportsnet 960, The Fan.
3: This is the last mention I'm going to make of Saturday and the 6-5 loss to the Baltimore Orioles. There, obviously, it was a game that, you know, even John Schneider said it post game. They were playing with fire the whole day. Trey Savage walks career high 7 batters, yet you know he gets them to ground into like what two double plays over that time, and obviously I Jeff Hoffman is of course going to get the initial blame for it all, but they had a couple defensive miscues as well. And I don't know. I think, you know, after he plunked Kobe Mayo, that's probably when I would have gone and gave him the hook if I'm John Schneider. And I know Schneider's been willing to go down with Jeff Hoffman at points this year, but what do you kind of want to put, who's the really point and blame there on Saturday with they should have walked away with a 5-1 win when they probably didn't deserve it, but they lose 6-5.
4: Yeah, it's tough to win a baseball game when you walk 11 guys as a team, for sure. But yeah, no, I think kind of going into the ninth inning with a 5-1 lead, like you said, you know, you expect to win that game 100 times out of 100. And, you know, even after Jeff Hoffman strikes out Samuel Basayo to lead off the inning, you know, the win percentage was 99%. So, you know, ultimately, I think the Jeff Hoffman thing, obviously, it's been a really hot topic for the majority of this season. And, you know, I think if you can't put him into a game with a 4-run lead right now, then, you know, when are you going to put him into a game? So to me, I kind of look at Hoffman. I think maybe, you know, like you said, you know, kind of when it's clear that maybe he doesn't have it, that you kind of make the move to the bullpen. But I also do understand maybe John Schneider sticking with him when his next option was Connor Siebold, who was DFA'd by the Tigers 2 weeks or a week prior. So I kind of think that Hoffman, you know, he's the guy where he has to kind of work his way through whatever kind of mental thing that he has with the ninth inning right now. I think you look at his stats on the year, And obviously all the expected numbers are great. All the strikeout numbers are great. But when you kind of put him into those higher leverage spots, or he comes into spots with, or when runners reach against him, it just hasn't been as good and hasn't been as sharp, whether that's from a batted ball perspective or a command perspective. So I think kind of seeing him walk a couple guys there, like you said, hit Kobe Mayo, I think that's probably a good sign of when you need to pull shoot. And maybe they did it a batter too late, but I do at least understand, when Connor Siebold is the guy, and no offense to Connor Siebold, fine pitcher who's kind of revived his career this year. But I think when you're paying Jeff Hoffman as much as you are, and there's some stuff under the hood that shows that he is this elite strikeout pitcher, I do kind of understand maybe going down with him in that situation.
5: Behind him in the bullpen generally is Louis Varland, and they have been using him in any and all situations. In the month of May, Varland, 15 innings pitched in 13 appearances, struck out, I believe it was 16, and had an ERA of 0. So obviously he has been incredibly effective. His ERA for the season is now down to 0.29. Which is insane. So I can understand wanting to use him in all situations, but is there a concern that you are burning this guy out?
4: Maybe a little bit. I think you kind of look at the entirety of their bullpen, right? And excuse me, Louis Varland has been used a ton. Braden Fisher and Mason Fluharty, even Adam Macko has been used a bunch since he's been called up. So I think, there's a little bit of concern, but really with the position that they're in, there really isn't any room for error where they can afford not to go to a guy like that. So I think, it's one of those things where you kind of pitch him until maybe he doesn't have kind of this level of effectiveness. But he's been so incredible this year, like the best reliever in baseball type of conversation in a year where Mason Miller has been historically good as well. So, I think there is certainly a situation where you would like to not use him as aggressively and as often as they had. But, kind of the one thing that he's done for them since they acquired him via trade has been be available, whether that's in the postseason or down the stretch last year. So I think for a guy who kind of has a starter's background, I think maybe there's a little bit of a less concern with maybe how he might respond later in the year. But I think, when he's pitching like this right now and you're in this situation where you can't really afford to lose tight games, or you kind of need to take your shot to win every close game that you're in, I think it's kind of the situation. And, with Jimmy Garcia hurt and with Jeff Hoffman underperforming, it's been so huge for him to kind of step in and be that guy. And hopefully, there'll be some room for the rest of the season where either the offense picks up the bullpen a little bit, or Jeff Hoffman or Jimmy Garcia or some of these other relievers are able to kind of step up and maybe give him a little bit of a break later in the year. I think you kind of look up and down that bullpen right now, and I think it's four guys who started the year in Buffalo between Macko, Yariel Rodriguez, Hayden Younger, and I guess Connor Siebold started the year with another team, but four guys who weren't kind of in there in the opening day configuration.
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1: Ever since Myles Garrett was traded from the Browns to the Rams, there's been a coronation all throughout the week. Give them the Super Bowl now. Congratulations. In your home stadium, Valentine's Day 2027. The Rams are going to win it all because who's going to stop all that talent on Los Angeles' roster? But what if it isn't wise to bet on LA to win it all? Or to go a step further, even to win their own division? Perhaps we're jumping the shark here and reacting a little bit too strongly here in the summer months. Don't crown the LA Rams yet. It's not even a guarantee they win the NFC West. Are we just going to forget that the Super Bowl champion Seattle Seahawks occupy the West? What makes us think that Seattle is going to be that much worse than what we saw when they dominated the sport? That Seattle shouldn't be a favorite to defend its crown. Kenneth Walker means that much when you already have Zach Charbonnet? And the heart of the squad retained, JSN, Devin Witherspoon, Leonard Williams, and you could keep going down and down the list. They didn't just beat teams. They demolished playoff squads. They dump-trucked the New England Patriots in the Super Bowl. Don't forget that the San Francisco 49ers finished with the same record of 12-5. Same record as the Rams, that is, 12-5 last year. And let's do a quick thought experiment. Why is it that adding new players to your team is so much more discussed and so much more sexy and tantalizing than bringing back players to your team? Here's the thought experiment. Let's Men in Black style erase any memory we ever had of Fred Warner and Nick Bosa playing in a Niners uniform. Let's assume they played for another team during their career. Let's say the Niners go 12-5 like they did this past season, largely without those two players who might be pound for pound the two best players on the team. And then this offseason, whether it's via trade or via free agency, the 49ers sign Nick Bosa and Fred Warner. And they're going to get George Kittle back, too, who was hurt in the playoff game. Let's assume that those were the signings and trades that the 49ers made. How much differently are the Niners discussed? Oh, they're probably being talked about the way that the Rams are being discussed. So assuming health for those three players that we just mentioned, again, you can make all the jokes you want about the, what do they call it, D-Day? Is it the substation, the energy station? What is it that's out that way?
2: I think it's the energy station, the one that's blasting them with all the rays deteriorating their knees.
1: That's it. It's coming for Mike Evans next. And maybe Christian Kirk. Don't forget that those are pretty good additions too, but assuming good health, those players are going to be every bit as impactful as Trent McDuffie or Myles Garrett, you could argue. Bosa, Fred Warner, George Kittle, and the Niners finished with the same record as the LA Rams. So it seems kind of absurd to just go and give it to the LA Rams, and maybe this point should be the finest point that we make. Just know that the odds are not in favor of the betting favorites, preseason at least, in the NFL. Since 1995, the preseason favorite to win it all in the NFL delivered on those expectations just four times. Four times in over 30 years. those teams, Colts 2006, Patriots 2016 and 2018, Chiefs 2023. All three of those quarterbacks, they might be the three best quarterbacks of this generation or of this century. You can make the case that those three are the best. Two of them are dynastic quarterbacks. Are we really feeling that way about Matthew Stafford? And the LA Rams? Yeah, you won the MVP, but we sure he's going in that class. Nobody's close to LA's odds either, which is nuts. According to our friends at DraftKings, they sit at plus 550, while the next closest team sit at 10-1 odds or longer. So, you going to crown him? You're going to crown him, as another NFC West coach wisely said once upon a time. Just couldn't be me. The question that we're asking this hour, 310-840-4910. What is the biggest regret that you have missing a game that you were supposed to be at? Because tonight, going to be honest, feeling a little bit of FOMO, a little bit of fear of missing out. Was just talking to my buddy Joe Ovius from the Ovius and Giglio podcast in the building at the Hurricanes Stanley Cup win coming from behind to beat the Vegas Golden Knights. That is my lifelong diehard team, the Carolina Hurricanes. And I was credentialed to be there tonight. I went to game one. I decided, you know, don't get greedy, Josh. Go to game one. Then game five next week you can go to. And if there's a game seven, God willing, you can go to that in Raleigh. Don't get greedy. You don't want to leave Denton Day in the lurch or Mondo. You want to spend time with them. You want to talk to the audience. You're going to be off for the weekend, going to a wedding in Florida. That flight, by the way, leaves at 5:10 a.m. right after this show ends, and then going to be with Eastern time, and then I'm going to be on with Drake Toll soon after that. Commitment to the program here on Westwood One Sports. And I'm just experiencing some FOMO right now, not being at the game. If the Canes come back and win the series, that's going to be the one that you point to. This game, oh, this is when it happened. This is maybe one of the most impactful games in the history of the franchise. You could have been there. So what is the regret that you have? A game that you could have been at, you should have been at, and you didn't end up going for whatever reason. 310-840-4910 if you want in on the show. We've got our bets to hand out in just a little bit. Graham's gambling, we do that each and every show. This is looking and shaping up to be a special, memorable Stanley Cup final. Just look at the sheer quality of these first two games. Carolina went up 2-0 on the scoreboard in game one. Vegas came back to win 5-4. Vegas led 2-0 nearly halfway into this third period. They're about to win. They're about to go up 2-0, winning both the games in Raleigh, getting a stranglehold on this series, going back to the desert. The Canes scored 3 goals unanswered to take the lead in the final minutes. And then Vegas gets a power play. They score to knot it up. With about a minute and a half, 2 minutes to go, they go to OT. Seth Jarvis nets the winner. And this is probably the biggest overarching story of the first two games. Your stars have to be stars on the biggest stage. In game one, Carolina's top line, invisible. Until a late sequence where a forecheck allows for Andrei Svechnikov to squib a puck to Sebastian Aho, who set up Seth Jarvis, robbed by Carter Hart. And on the very next shift, Vegas scores Tomas Hertl, what eventually was the game-winning goal, less than 5 minutes to go. Tonight, Seth Jarvis netted the power play winner for Carolina. So robbed in game one, Seth Jarvis scores the game-winning goal to knot up the series at one apiece. It's going to be a special all-time type of Stanley Cup if these types of games is what we get throughout. It's going to be a long series. That's always good. If you're one of those booger picker nerds who say, who care about TV ratings for some reason, even though the ratings for game one were really good and assume tonight were really good. Oh, these are small market teams. Just think about the TV execs and the ratings. Who cares? People did this with Oklahoma City and Indiana. That was a fun series. It went seven. Unless you're a TV exec or you work in the league office or you're an owner, you have market share in the teams, you shouldn't be caring about ratings one bit. Just enjoy the hockey because it is really, really good. The drugs, it's the good drugs, and they're hitting pretty strongly. In Graham's Gambling, we have a prediction for Spurs-Knicks Game 2. And those bets are next on Westwood One Sports Night.
0: The Knicks stole Game 1 in San Antonio. Can the Spurs even the series with a win at home? Or will New York head home to the Big Apple with a big 2-0 lead? The NBA Finals, Game 2, tomorrow night. Westwood One Sports. 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
3: 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We'll talk to Adnan Burke coming up at 8:30. Intern Sam with the French Open update coming up as well. We'll do that, I think, in the 8 o'clock hour. First half of the 8 o'clock. And we have another pair of tickets courtesy of Play Alberta to give away as the Stamps kick off their season Friday at home against the Bombers and then quickly have a week two bye, Kron. They have a week two bye.
4: What? Week two bye? That's amazing.
3: Yeah. So they play one game. It's like, okay. It
4: took me a little while to figure
3: shut it
4: out.
3: Down.
4: I thought that was all one word.
3: Nope. Shut it down. Week two bye. Mr. Brent Kron, Big Show Flames analyst, Stanley Cup observer in studio right now. Canada lost to Norway in the bronze medal game at the Worlds yesterday, Kroner. Norway's first medal since 1920 in the tournament. The tournament started in 1920. It's the first time they've ever won a medal, and they beat a team that had Sidney Crosby and Macklin Celebrini on it.
4: Yeah, you know, I did not watch the game.
3: I did.
4: But I did get a notification that Canada scored two goals. And I'm like, why are they celebrating Canada scoring two goals? I know Norway had a great tournament. They were upsetting. Didn't they knock out the Americans too? Or no?
3: Canada beat the Americans.
4: Oh, Canada beat the Americans. Okay, anyway. So Norway still had a good enough tournament to be there. And then when I saw on the ticker on the Sportsnet app, when it popped up, my notification says Canada gets two quick ones and ties the game. I'm like, what? And then I turned it on. And I'm like, there's like 15 seconds left in the third period. They were down this whole game to Norway. Then you watch the overtime and it's, you know, short side on Jet Greaves there. Boom, in the net. There's just, it's world championships. For guys over there across the ocean, gold medals and all that kind of stuff is more, it's very important to them. It's very important to Canadians and North Americans as well. But this tournament is just, it's fun to watch, but the intensity isn't there from the Canadians, I find. Maybe you guys watch it. Am I wrong here? You don't see them. They finished their long NHL season. They play 82 games, and they come over, and the ones that don't make the playoffs or get bumped out in the first round come and play. It's more of a, I don't even want to say vacation, but that expectation of Canada winning these things is, it's not there, right? Not anymore. It should be. But all these nations are, they lost to Denmark last year, but didn't they get goalied?
5: With a better team last year.
4: Right?
5: Yep.
4: So what is it? I mean, I don't like, it actually makes me angry. It does, watching Canada get beat by Norway, get beat by Denmark. That's not how it's supposed to go, right?
3: Mm-hmm. Yeah, three NHLers, Norway.
4: And, like, the USA won last year.
3: Yep.
4: They won it, and
3: Tage Thompson. Back-to-back years where a Buffalo Sabre scores the gold medal.
4: Hellenius this year with...
3: Yeah,
4: Finland?
3: Tage Thompson last year, yeah.
5: Hellenius.
4: Mm-hmm. I wondered, remember this old viral video of Pasi Nurminen after I think the Finns won the World Championships years ago of him, he was getting so drunk on the airplane he fell down the stairs? Mm. And then he got up. It's actually worth a Google. Pasi Nurminen falls down thin air. He's the assistant coach. And as he gets out of the plane, he needs a little assistance. And then he just basically turns into a barrel roll. He's wearing his gold medalist shirts untucked.
5: Oh, yeah. This guy's looking good.
4: And he's just, but he takes his hand off the rail here.
5: Hand off the railing.
4: And then he misses a step.
5: Oh,
4: and then he.
5: Thunder.
4: Oh. They're all just dying laughing.
5: They're just laughing at him.
4: If you need a pick me up today and it's Monday, and if somebody says happy Monday to you and you have to hold it all in to tell them to be quiet, go to your office, Google Pasi Nurminen falling down the stairs. It's actually worth it. It's pretty funny.
3: I want to ask our listeners on the Jason.Mortgage text line for our second pair of stamps and Bombers tickets coming up this Friday. Are you concerned about where hockey in Canada's headed right now? I kind of brought it up earlier. I know it's the World Championships, and do we really care in all grand scheme of things? But Canada lost to a team with three NHLers with Celebrini and Crosby on it, really? When laden with NHLers and the payroll was hundreds of millions of dollars on Team Canada, lost that. Didn't win the gold at the Olympics. Yeah, I know they got goalied in the gold medal game, but needed to beat overtime to beat the Czechs. Came back to beat the Finns. Haven't won the World Championship since 23. Haven't won the World Junior since 23. Lost to Denmark last year.
0: 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Here's Josh Graham.
1: Last call for your submissions. What is the game you could have been at and most regret in hindsight having not gone? This is the reverse of the Goodwill Hunting situation where Robin Williams's character didn't go to the home run, didn't see the iconic Game 6 of the 1975 World Series, the Red Sox against the Reds, didn't get to see it, and he was happy because he saw about a girl, met his wife as it went. So I'm feeling some regret not being at game two of Canes Vegas tonight with Carolina winning game two of the Stanley Cup Finals 4-3 tonight. But there are a couple reasons I'm happy about that result. 310-840-4910 if you want in, by the way. And we get to those reasons right now in Graham's Gambling.
0: It's time for Graham's Gambling. Let's make some money.
1: D-Dang, some might consider it a bad beat. I consider it a good beat. If you had, as I did, Hurricanes team total over 3.5 goals, and Carolina hasn't scored nearly halfway into the third period, you're probably having some doubts. You're not feeling awesome, especially if you're a Canes fan and the team's down 2-0. But then, three unanswered goals and Vegas tying it up to force OT meant a fourth goal would hit your over. And that's exactly what happened with Carolina in OT, Seth Jarvis netting the winner. So my team wins. That's great. My team goes over 3.5 goals. That works as well. Let's focus our attentions on game two of the NBA Finals. Friday night, Spurs kind of in the same shoes that the Carolina Hurricanes were in. Don't lose your first two games at home. Don't think that San Antonio is going to. D-Day, don't have the stat in front of me to back this up, but when the Spurs win in these playoffs, it doesn't really matter what the spread is generally. It's 6.5 points here, but when they win Game 7 by 8. They win Game 6 by 27. They win Game 4 by 21. They win game one, even in double OT. That is a 7-point win, which would cover the number. Do they have a win these playoffs that are decided closer? A win. I know they lost to the T-Wolves at the last second, but do they have a win that is by a tight margin? I don't think there's one within 7 points that you're going to find. So, with that in mind, we like San Antonio to win this series. We like San Antonio to win the game. Can't fake urgency. We're going to lay the 6.5 points with the San Antonio Spurs. We're not messing with any of the props, not getting good value on the threes, thinking that maybe Victor Wembanyama might attempt fewer than he did in game one. He attempted 9 threes in that game. We'll just leave it at that and get to the calls. 310-840-4910. Spurs minus 6.5. That is our bet for game two of the NBA Finals. Let's hope that cashes out the same way. The bet cashed out tonight with Carolina going over the 3.5 goals team total. Jimmy is in Maryland. 310-840-4910 if you want, and that's been Graham's Gambling. Jimmy, you're on Westwood One Sports Night. What do you got?
6: Well, Mr. Graham, your team's got fortunate. Now, listen, I don't have a dog in the fight. I could care less who wins. I'm just a hockey fan. My team's blown out of it. Your team's swept the Flyers. But I will say this, though. If Braden McNabb doesn't get injured, doesn't get hit in the face with the puck, your team loses that game. The fact that they went down to 5 that. Defensemen, that definitely, because then Tortorella didn't play, Lausanne, so he's really operating with 4 defensemen.
1: If you want to do the shoulda, woulda, coulda game, though, if you want to do that.
6: Oh, not shoulda, woulda, coulda, buddy. Come on now.
1: Braden McNabb. Okay, that's one play that happened in a hockey game, and it was unfortunate he got hurt. But if Carolina doesn't uncharacteristically turn it over to Braden McNabb, of all people, in game one when they're up 2-0 in the first period and all over Vegas, then maybe the tide doesn't turn where Vegas wins game one. We can do the hypothetical game all the way down the line.
6: Those are turnovers. Turnovers is not the same thing as you losing a player of Braden McNabb's stature. He's their best defenseman. Look, you could say the same thing for the guy Rasmus Anderson. He turned it over, and that led to the Kings' first goal in their comeback.
1: And I talked to Braden McNabb. So, I talked to Braden McNabb Tuesday night after the game. I'm a big fan of Braden McNabb. I was at the game Tuesday night working it, and he's a huge impact. And obviously, him getting hurt, that is a very impactful thing. But that's hockey.
6: He's one of their original guys. Oh, I get it.
1: That's hockey,
6: listen,
1: baby,
6: look, full credit to the Kings for winning the game. I was just afraid. I'm glad they did, only because I was afraid I was looking at a sweep. I'm not kidding. And I'm no disrespect to the Canes, but I want to bring out some point that you made in an earlier show.
1: I was worried about
6: you
1: that
6: mentioned
1: too.
6: Something about the Florida Panthers, and you were like, oh, you know, I think the Vegas Golden Knights, they might be closer to the Montreal Canadiens than the Florida Panthers. No way. If the Vegas Golden Knights played the Florida Panthers of last year, it'd be a 7-game series. They're much closer to the Florida, way closer to the Florida Panthers than they are.

0: Yes!
1: No, it's not.
0: In sports?
1: No, it isn't. Listen, 30 years is a long time. 3 years is not a long time.
0: When you're,
1: they were the champions before Florida was the champions.
0: I understand that. I mean, Colorado, it's 2022. No, Tampa.
1: Colorado was the victim of playing Minnesota.
0: By the way, if 3 years isn't a long time, then why aren't the Florida Panthers in the playoffs? They missed the playoffs.
1: Because they got injured.
0: I mean, they won this.
1: Because the Stanley Cup is a war. Because it's a war of attrition. You know that. It's football on ice, pretty much. It ain't basketball. You know,
0: let's try to find some common ground on the way out. Are you an Orioles fan in Maryland? I just got to know, because I'm an Orioles fan.
1: I was born in New York, so I'm a Yankee fan, but I do love going to Camden Yards.
0: Holy hell.
1: Awesome. Probably the best ballpark that I've ever been to.
0: Well, I will take that as common.
1: Certainly better than where the Nats play. That place is a...
0: You're welcome. You're welcome on the bandwagon, though. You're welcome to be an honorary Caniac. Thank you, Jimmy and Mary. Good to hear you. There you go. That's an awesome call. I love the passion. See, we don't get a chance, other than the Stanley Cup Finals, on national platforms such as this, going back and forth about hockey. It's good. It's good. Make sure, if you haven't already, you're subscribed to the YouTube channel, searching Westwood One Sports Night on YouTube. 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Search Westwood One Sports Night as well. D-Day, you want to know something that really fires me up in addition to the Carolina Hurricanes winning the night? ACC-SEC Challenge basketball matchups were announced. Have you seen D-Day? Duke's non-conference basketball schedule as of right now?
2: I have not.
0: Here are the opponents we know that they're going to face. So, John Rothstein reports, Duke is going to get Florida for the second straight year in the ACC-SEC Challenge, going to Gainesville. Duke could be preseason number two. Florida is expected to be preseason number one. There's your ACC-SEC Challenge game. Here's what's also on the books. Michigan State at the Champions Classic, neutral site. Illinois at home, Cameron Indoor, first game of a home-and-home. UConn in Las Vegas, first of three games as part of that Amazon package. Michigan, a game that was supposed to be at MSG, but now is going to be at the Miami Marlins ballpark. Gonzaga, February in Detroit. Do you want to know what those six teams have in common? Florida, Michigan State, Illinois, UConn, Michigan, and Gonzaga. They're all projected to be in the top 10 of the preseason poll. Duke, you only get 11 non-conference games. And by the way, Georgia apparently is going to be on Duke's schedule as well. That's not an easy out either. They were a tournament team. Michigan State, Illinois, UConn, Michigan, Gonzaga, and Florida. You're facing six of the preseason top 10, of which you're already a part of. And you only get 11 non-conference games. That's not bad. As long as your team's good, that's not bad. I wouldn't love that schedule for my alma mater, East Carolina. D-Day, I wouldn't love it for your Liberty Flames. Wouldn't love it for the Maryland Terrapins after Buzz Williams' first season. I wouldn't recommend that schedule. But you know, great for college basketball that John Shire's willing to schedule these games. It's great. Because I can't wait to watch all of them. Can't wait to watch all these games. Let's go real quickly to Mike, who's in Oklahoma City. Mike, last call of the hour. Let's make it a good one. What do you got for me?
3: Hey, I got a question for you. All the reports out of Kansas City are saying that Mahomes is up and going 100%. What's your thoughts on, since they've signed Walker and the other additions to the defense, and what's your thoughts they should do with Rice? Personally, I think they should make him go away because he's trouble.
0: Well, yeah.
3: But,

0: So here's the problem with that. Let me answer your question, unless you have something else.
1: Nope, I'm done.
0: I appreciate you, because I got about a minute here. Thank you from the call from Oklahoma City. Hard to get rid of Rashee Rice when you didn't really make a big addition at receiver this offseason. So it's an ugly situation, not great, but that's the one kind of hole. Good that Travis Kelce's coming back. Don't know if there was real doubt unless you thought he was going to retire. Mahomes, haven't heard he's 100%, but he is participating in most of the offseason program, which means you would lean he's going to be ready for the Monday night opener that you can listen to on Westwood One against the Denver Broncos. But to fully answer your question, I think we're watching something in the AFC specifically that we haven't seen anything like this century. And we'll tell you what that is. And also, yeah, the Knicks, they're a great story, but not everything is awesome in the New York sports scene. Some big news that we haven't gotten to yet. Next on Westwood One Sports Night.
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0: This is Westwood One Sports Night. Here's Josh Graham.
1: What is this? I like it. Mondo. Do you know this artist? I noticed, don't think I didn't notice Sir Sly playing a short while ago. Saw him play in Los Angeles at one point. Is this deep cut or should I know what this is? Now let's get to
2: That's a deep cut.
1: What everybody's here for. Oh, what is it?
2: This is it's an album that Fantagram did with Big Boy from Outkast.
1: Fantagram. Okay. With Big Boy.
2: They did an album with him, and this song is called CPU.
1: CPU?
2: Yep.
1: I like it. Big time. There you go. CPU for everyone out there. Tonight, game two of the NBA Finals. The New York Knicks, they are the story in New York City. But despite the Knicks being in the finals and being the buzz of the town, not everything is awesome in the Big Apple sports scene. Aaron Judge has sustained a significant injury with the Yankees. This is a huge deal. The Yankees have announced this. Aaron Judge has been diagnosed with a stress fracture of the first rib on his right side. This will require a period of rest and limited activity. This is, again, per the Yankees. He will be re-imaged in approximately 4 to 6 weeks to determine the level of healing and the appropriate next steps. If you want a sense for how long 4 weeks is, 6 weeks is, 6 weeks from now, you're looking at the All-Star break. And that, by the way, isn't he's going to be back in 4 to 6 weeks. That's just when they're going to re-image this. It's almost like when one of your players has an elbow injury and he gets the dreaded shot, the whatever they call that shot that they give the players to their elbow. It's like a last Hail Mary effort. Hey, we'll see if you respond to this, and we don't have to give you Tommy John surgery. But most times you kind of see it coming. The Yankees do announce they expect that Aaron Judge is going to be back this season. But this is going to be a multiple month deal. And when Aaron Judge isn't in that lineup, you are reminded very quickly how pedestrian, how, what's the opposite of frightening? Unfrightening? This Yankee lineup is. With respect to Ben Rice, who's off to a great start, a big part of his great start is being protected in the lineup with Aaron Judge right there. And teams pitching to you a certain way with the urgency that comes along with Aaron Judge is batting right behind you. Cody Bellinger, this stage of the game, Paul Goldschmidt, Trent Grisham, not scaring you all that much. So bringing it to the standings, I'm not a fan of looking at wild card standings or anything like that, division races in the month of July, but we're in the month of June, pardon. But the Yankees are, as we sit right now, trailing the Tampa Bay Rays. This is an opportunity for Tampa, who is 8 games better than the next closest team, happening to be my Baltimore Orioles, 1-9 of 13, no big deal. An opportunity for Tampa to really run away with things in the AL East. Or Tampa comes back down to earth and the AL East is absolutely wide open to the AL champion Toronto Blue Jays, to the Red Hot Orioles, who face the Blue Jays in a 3-game set starting on Friday. And we'll see what happens if the Yankees can tread water enough by the time the deadline rolls around, where they're always active, and maybe Aaron Judge is returning at about that time. So it's a significant injury for Aaron Judge. That's not great for the New York sports scene. Odell Beckham being brought back to the Giants, it might be nostalgic, but his presence in Giants OTAs is just a reminder of how this team botched receiver this offseason. Botched it. You had an opportunity with two top 10 draft picks to draft Jordan Tyson from Arizona State, and you don't. Or to maybe take another receiver with the 10th pick, with Tyson being off the board at that point. Take your pick, maybe a Mekhi Lemon, if that's your speed. A weapon that could help your young quarterback in Jackson Dart. But you don't do that, and you don't take a receiver in the second round either. You wait till the third round to take a receiver. You don't add somebody noteworthy in free agency as well. So when we learn Malik Nabers is probably not going to be ready for the start of the season, or at least the conversation surrounding him isn't all that optimistic, there are real concerns, and this seems like a Hail Mary. But Odell did have Giant fans nostalgic in their feels, and here was Odell going down memory lane talking about if he had any regrets from the end of his first stint in New York.
3: I never wanted to leave here. I just wanted us to have a better team, you know, better people, better players. Sound like Papa John's worship. If I regret anything, it would be not winning here and not being the guy that I know that I could have been, and allowing things to get in the way of that.
1: Hmm. It doesn't, by the way, appear. Just can't get past that Papa John's line or Pizza Hut. Did he say Papa John's? Isn't that actually Pizza Hut? I don't know. I don't care. Better players, better teams. Papa John's. Yeah, Papa John's. That's it. We get these things right sometimes. Do you think sports fans know advertisements better than any body of people? Well, because what else requires you to watch ads and watch live television, frankly, than sports? Denton Day, I think you're on mute.
4: It's just all over. Whopper, Whopper, Whopper, all of them.
1: We know them all. Like, I feel like if you're just around a bunch of sports fans, you could do this all day without even saying the name of the product, and people know. The weird, and sometimes it could get weird. Like, you know, if I started singing the Jardiance song, don't even know what that's a product for. It's one of those drugs that do something, probably erectile dysfunction. I don't know. Then you're all going to know it, because if you're listening to my voice right now, odds are you're a diehard sports fan. You know exactly all of these things that we're talking about. Understand it fully. Getting to, it's not even all great in Nick land as well. It doesn't appear that Charles Oakley is going to be allowed back in Madison Square Garden. It's going to be a scene Monday night, game three, first finals game at the Garden this century, 7,000, 8,000, the cheapest ticket to get in. In case you don't recall, the Oak Man yelled negative comments towards owner James Dolan at a game nearly a decade ago. When he was asked by security to leave, he resisted, eventually was handcuffed and arrested by NYPD. Ahead of game one at MSG, Adam Silver, the NBA commish, he was asked about Charles Oakley in that situation. And Adam Silver, he made it clear, he pulled out the big gun to try to get this right. Do we have that sound, Adam Silver, talking about Charles Oakley in that situation? I think we do. Well, to sum the thing up, he essentially said that he called Michael Jordan. And
5: it is a shame in that I tried, Michael Jordan tried to, as you said, to broker peace, you know, between Charles and Jim Dolan. And our efforts were unsuccessful. And so I think it's unfortunate for the NBA that this is an ongoing situation. But as you know, it's currently wrapped up in litigation, and I tried my best, so I don't really see anything else I can do at the moment.
1: Yeah. If you bring Michael Jordan into the fold and that doesn't make it work, Pablo Torre is asking the mayor of New York if he could try to figure this out. Apparently, the litigation piece is key. You're talking about hundreds of legal filings, thousands of pieces of paper. It's still ongoing, so don't expect that to get fixed. Don't expect the Yoke Man inside Madison Square Garden. So things are not all great in New York sports at the moment. Talked about the AL East being wide open. How about we talk about the current state of things in the AFC in general? You want to talk about how wide open things are there? We asked this question. This is our question of the night. Who should be viewed as the favorite to win the AFC? Full stop. Let's just start there, as practical of a question as we can get to on this front. Who should be the favorite in the AFC? The secret sauce of the NFL has always been selling hope successfully to the vast majority of fan bases each and every year. The draft does this well. The schedule release, you look at teams and you're like, oh, that's a win, that's a win, that's a win. Not knowing that many of the teams that you just said you're going to beat, the fan bases of the other team are looking at your team the same way, saying, wow, that's a W for us. Because the NFL does such a good job of pushing the very good teams down to the middle, kneecapping them with salary restrictions and free agency and bad draft order, and then vice versa. Good draft order for the bad teams, trying to push them up, helping them out a great deal. It's 2/3, maybe 3/4 of NFL fan bases believe that their team can get to the playoffs. Maybe more than that. And if you can get to the playoffs, then anything can happen. Maybe you can get to the Super Bowl. Maybe you can win it all. And thus, the hope is sold. No other league has a higher proportion of fans believing that their team has a shot. And this century, we've never seen a more wide-open conference in the NFL than what we're seeing in the AFC. That is not overstatement. That's not an exaggeration. The Chiefs missing the playoffs last year, it's given so many teams hope that the door is open. Last season, Kansas City not being in the Super Bowl snapped a 12-year streak of either Patrick Mahomes, Tom Brady, or Peyton Manning appearing in the big game. Think about how crazy that is. 12 years, three quarterbacks. And it doesn't even account for Brady and Manning's six combined Super Bowls in the previous decade, the 2000s. So this century, it really has been a limited number of teams that represent the AFC. And there's a chance that Kansas City won't be up to the level this year. They didn't really upgrade a receiver, as we were just talking about a short while ago when Mike from Oklahoma City called in. Mahomes' health is a question. Kelsey, Chris Jones, they're not getting younger. Their best days are likely behind them. Odds makers really have no idea what to do with this here. Odds makers have no idea who to make the favorite. The Bills and Ravens, they're the two front runners, but both teams fired their coaches last year, after last year. They both have quarterbacks that have been in the league for a decade and have never made it to Super Sunday. The Patriots, they added A.J. Brown this week. Yet, and they won the AFC, yet they have the fourth best odds? That's a little crazy. The Broncos had the best record in the AFC. Home field in the playoffs. Probably win the AFC championship if they didn't have their backup quarterback. They nearly won the game with their backup. But they don't have the best odds, or the second best odds, or the third best odds, or the fourth best odds, or the fifth best, or the sixth best, or the seventh. The eighth best odds belong to the Denver Broncos. Seven teams are in front of them, which means what the folks, courtesy of DraftKings, are saying is that Denver might not even be a playoff team. Projected to not even be a playoff team if seven teams in the AFC are better than them, and that's after finishing with the top seed in the AFC this past year. We've talked about nine teams in this segment. The Chiefs, the Ravens, the Bills, the Patriots, the Broncos, pardon, that's five. Five teams we've mentioned. The reality is there are more teams that can win the AFC potentially than there are playoff spots in the conference. See, in addition to those five we just mentioned, the Jags went 13-4 last year with a first-year coach. The Texans had the best defense in the NFL. They've been to the playoffs three straight years, double-digit wins. Steelers, double-digit wins. Aaron Rodgers back, added some weapons around him. Chargers, hard to pick holes through them. Double-figure wins, been to the playoffs back-to-back years. The Bengals, they're going for it. With Joe Burrow, top four quarterback, and Dexter Lawrence, big offseason addition. The Colts, they pushed all their chips in with the Sauce Gardner trade last year. They had one of the best records in the AFC when Daniel Jones got hurt. Those are 11 teams. Only seven playoff spots. So multiple really good teams are going to be left out. In fact, I want to do a ranking of the top 10 teams in the AFC as I see it. And this is so difficult to do. Trying to figure out who should be at the very top. We'll reveal that list in a bit. But as promised, this is the last call for phone calls on the topic of who should be the favorite to win the AFC. 310-840-4910. Mr. Realistic is in Springfield, Mass. Mr. Realistic, who is realistically the best team in the AFC?
6: Well, I think the one that's going to be favored is Buffalo, not New England. I think we'll drop three games.
1: We know Baltimore is favored. We know that. And Buffalo's right there. I'm asking you who should be.
6: Yeah, I still will go with Buffalo because they're going to have a chip on their shoulder from what happened in Denver. I would have preferred to see them play New England. Anytime you're in Denver, it's very sketchy. I would never bet on a favorite to cover the points in Denver, even if Denver was having a very down year. Something always seems to happen. I remember when they were Miami was playing them, and they were, I'm rooting for Denver, and Miami was losing all the calls. By the end of the first half, I'm rooting for Miami. So, Buffalo.
1: Okay, I appreciate the call. Buffalo is your pick. 310-840-4910. I'm going to put the finishing touches here. I'll reveal the full list. Top 10 teams in the AFC as I see it, including who I think. And the answer, probably going to surprise you, who I think the best team in the AFC is, answering the question that we've been posing to all of you and 300 markets across the country here on Westwood One Sports Night. That list is next. The final round of the basketball season's here, and the DraftKings Sports app is now available in all 50 states. 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
0: Myles Garrett has been traded to the Rams. The NFL Defensive Player of the Year joins league MVP Matthew Stafford. It's the biggest move of the offseason, with Los Angeles now a heavy favorite to win the Super Bowl. Can anyone knock off Myles Garrett and the Rams? Westwood One Sports.
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8: I think Craig's going to be extremely aggressive, and I think he's going to do or he's going to put a number of things on the table to try to make sure that this is the type of splash draft that the Flames really want it to be. And so maybe that move means moving up from number six. That feels less likely. I was going a little bit more fun with it, saying they're going to take Stenberg. I logically think what you're saying is right. They probably stay at six, but I do think it's unlikely that they stay in both draft positions. I think they're moving up at least once in the first round, and more than likely, the logic would suggest more likely they move up with the Vegas pick. But like, if that means you're getting Verhoef and Bjork, I think people would be at draft parties chanting Super Bowl. I think it would be the same thing. I think people would be pretty damn impressed if that was the case for Craig Conroy and the Flames. So long story short, I don't think they're keeping their full complement of six picks in the first two rounds, and I think they're moving up at least once.
9: Yeah, and I don't see any reason why not to, really. If it means, hey, we got to move up 15 to 20 spots in the first round, and look, it's going to take, say it takes the Vegas pick this year and Colorado's next year to move up to 10 to get, we're using Bjork as the example, but to get whoever their guy is at 10.
8: Maybe it's Lawrence.
9: Right. Maybe it's a Tynan Lawrence or someone like that.
8: Yep.
9: I do that every day. Without really questioning it, I do that every day.
8: Yeah.
9: And, you know, to potentially add two guys in this draft that you feel really great about. And again, not that the seconds aren't valuable, because they are. But, you know, when we're talking top half of the first round, Pat, more often than not, you're talking about guys that are really highly thought of and project to be impact makers. And that's what this team needs.
8: Yeah.
9: I'm not saying that there's a chance, there's Braden Point, there's Johnny Gaudreau, there's lots of examples outside of that that work in your favor. But there's so many more in the top half of the first round of drafts that fit that bill. And if you can give up, I'm sorry, Colorado's going to be a late first rounder next year again. If it's not, I'll be stunned. If it's not 20 plus.
8: Yeah.
9: And if you're sitting there thinking, oh man, I don't know, two first round picks to me. Yes, absolutely. Those are the kind of moves that this team needs to make. And it's the type of moves that they're capable of making now because they have all of this. Mm-hmm. And if Vegas goes and wins the Stanley Cup, Pat, then I think you can play another first rounder in because you got another one.
8: Yep.
9: So you said, oh man, two first round picks to move in this draft. Yeah, well, guess what? I got two more sitting on out of Vegas the next couple of years. So I'm gonna do that. Well, yeah. So without a doubt, I think that one to me, almost certainly, I think after Calgary picks at six is when I think Craig Conroy gets on the phone and starts going, okay, let's play now and really get into some teams that I think you could see them move.
8: We got more questions, which we will get to. I know what you mean. But they kind of they pivot away from the draft. So I want to read some text now at 960-960 about the draft conversation. Cade says, would you give up Parek plus for second overall?
9: Honestly, to know what the pluses are. I can't live in those worlds. I'm sorry.
8: And my question would be, if you're San Jose, what's your feel on Chase Reed? Like, if you feel like Chase Reed is the guy at number two, and you're trying to win Stanley Cups in the next number of years of Celebrini and the crew that you've already put together, comes down to, like, why would the Sharks do that? If they feel Reed's a better player than Parek, I don't know what Mike Greer and San Jose scouting staff does. I don't know. But if they feel like Chase Reed's going to be a franchise defenseman, why would they just not draft Reed? They got gifted the number two overall pick. Why would they not just do that? Like, they have got perhaps the next face of the NHL playing down the middle. They've got Eklund and Smith and Dickinson and some other nice pieces. Askarov. They've got some nice pieces that they've built up. That one more piece specifically on the back. Now, they missed on Schaefer last year. A lot of people comparing Reed to Schaefer. So, like, if you can get that at number two, why would they go in a different... Like, that's kind of my point on that.
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0: 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Here's Josh Graham.
1: We asked the question, who should be viewed as the favorite in the AFC? Who's the best team in the conference? Everybody thinks it's the Rams on the other side. That's fine. Seems to be a pretty exclusive top tier, almost exclusively in the NFC West. Maybe the Bears or someone from the NFC North might have something to say about that. But San Francisco, Seattle, the LA Rams seem to be the top tier of the conference. In the AFC, this was a really difficult exercise. Trying to rank the top 10 teams in the AFC, really, really tough. Placing the teams in order. So this is our best crack at it, going 10 through 1, the best teams in the AFC. And let's start with the number 10 team. This is where we have the Pittsburgh Steelers. 10-7 division champs. Getting Aaron Rodgers back after a solid season. And then you equip him in his second year in the offense, or second year with these teammates he's played with, DK Metcalf, Jalen Warren, Mike McCarthy's offense he's already familiar with. You add Michael Pittman Jr., and then you add Jeremy Bernard and Rico Dowdle. Should be a pretty good offense. No reason to think the Steelers are going to be worse. We're talking about Steelers football. Of course, they're going to be close to double-digit wins, and that puts you in the top 10 in the AFC at number 10. Number 9, the Jacksonville Jaguars. This is the part of the show where we remind you that Jacksonville won 13 games last year. And they did so with a first-year head coach in Liam Cohen. Don't sleep on the boys from Duval. Number 8, the Cincinnati Bengals. How deep is the AFC? The Bengals can have a good year. Yet, with Joe Burrow, Ja'Marr Chase, and the addition of Dexter Lawrence, they still could miss the playoffs. Only 7 teams get in. So there are going to be some good teams that are left off. We don't take that lightly. Number 7, the reigning AFC champion New England Patriots. It would just frankly be too disrespectful to have New England outside of the top 7 after they won the AFC, played in the Super Bowl. Yeah, the schedule's more difficult. There might be some bad karma regarding their head coach, but they have Drake May, who, in my opinion, should have been the MVP last season. And they did a nice job of replacing Stephon Diggs by bringing in A.J. Brown and Romeo Doubs. So New England, still one of the top 7 teams. Number 6, the Houston Texans. They have the best defense in the sport. Now, there are going to be some arguments from the folks in L.A. now, with Myles Garrett being out that way. But Will Anderson is a dude. If you even get a solid C.J. Stroud season, and there's the potential for a revenge tour season from C.J. Stroud, they might be the biggest sleeper in the NFL. Don't forget, Houston going to get Tank Dell back after they didn't have him all of last year. That brings us to the top 5 teams in the AFC. Number 5 being the Denver Broncos. Best record in the AFC last year, but almost all of their wins were by one score. And generally, that isn't sustainable, especially when you're given a first-place schedule. Jalen Waddle, that's a good addition, probably not a great addition. They're top 5 in the conference, but not what they were a year ago. Number 4, the Baltimore Ravens. Because they didn't make the playoffs last year, and you have a first-year head coach who hasn't done this before in Jesse Minter, it's hard to place them higher than 4th, but the talent is the talent. It's there. They might be, pound for pound, the most talented team in the AFC. At least on paper, you can make that argument. To the top 3 we go. Number 3, the Kansas City Chiefs. You just know that Kansas City is going to be back in the mix. You got Patrick Mahomes. and Andy Reid and Eric Bieniemy and Steve Spagnuolo and Travis Kelce and Chris Jones. You got a Kenneth Walker, the best running back that Patrick Mahomes has played with in his career, a top 10 corner, top 10 pick at corner, and Monster Delane, who's going to be making an immediate impact from LSU. They're going to be back in the mix. You have a little bit more trust that they'll be that than you do the Ravens, who also missed the playoffs. Number two, the Buffalo Bills. They have the pedigree. They've come close so many times. Joe Brady's the new head coach, but he was promoted to replace Sean McDermott, so this isn't a complete reset. This is a continuation. DJ Moore should help them, help them a good deal. Josh Allen obviously is the most talented quarterback, if not one of the two most talented quarterbacks in the sport. The Buffalo Bills are at two. Can't put them at one after the nonsense of them firing Sean McDermott, which I didn't agree with. D-Day, as crazy as it sounds, the number one team in the AFC, the New York Jets, it's the L.A. Chargers. Was thinking about holding that one for a bit. Pause. New York Jets. Geno Smith. Let's make the case. Cleveland Browns. Maybe Jared Verse is better than Myles Garrett. No, the L.A. Chargers are at number one. New defensive coordinator, but you got Jim Harbaugh. And you got Mike McDaniel now as your OC. That is an upgrade. Justin Herbert, love the running attack. I love all their backs. Amarian Hampton, that guy's a dude who you took in the first round a year and change ago. Keaton Mitchell, a good add, change of pace back. Kamani Vidal, loved watching that dude at Troy. Skill guys all over the place, super, uber talented. Defensively, you'd have some concerns on the D-line, but Derwin James and other levels of the defense, you just, so much talent. And I think Jim Harbaugh is a hell of a coach. And they've been to the playoffs the last couple of years. I think that's the team that's being talked about, not enough at least, in the context of being a favorite to win the AFC. They're number one on my list. D-Day, should I go ahead and go in the DraftKings Sportsbook app and bet the Chargers plus 820 to win the AFC? Or should I go all out and bet the Chargers plus 1,700 to win the Super Bowl altogether?
2: I mean, a plus 1,700 return it's a pretty good return. I'd sleep on it because, you know, the Chargers tend to fall asleep in the playoffs, and that's pretty important for you to get your money's worth.
1: Yeah.
2: But your futures bets over the last three, if I just had to take a sample size, I've been halfway decent, so you might be on a little bit of a roll.
1: Yeah. I already have a ticket, it turns out, on the Chargers to win the AFC. I got it at plus 850. It's now plus 820. So when did I place that bet? I don't even remember doing that. February 14th. What is that, like the day or two after the Super Bowl this year? So I've been on the Chargers train for a little bit. There you go. That's our AFC rankings. We've got Put It to Bed. We'll do momentarily. Gonna remind you, D-Day, is this normal course of action given the window that we're on every night? Or is this still a crazy thing that I'm attempting to do here? So, live until right after the show ends. Let's just put it that way. Right after the show ends, D-Day, I have a 40-minute drive to get to the airport. I'm based in Winston-Salem, North Carolina. The airport's in Greensboro. And 2 hours to the minute after we get off the air, D-Day, I have a flight to Orlando to catch a wedding Friday night. Land in Orlando at around 9 a.m. And then I'm going to try to sleep for 5 hours maybe and get ready for that wedding. Is this the proper course of action to try to catch a bird, catch a plane without sleeping after you do overnights? Or should I have just taken an extra day off? Or should I just leave later in the day and try to chance it to get there in time for the wedding?
2: Well, no, the latter option was far and away the worst.
1: Agreed.
2: Because, like, in one hand, you might turn up to the wedding as a zombie, but the parties involved gave you a Friday wedding, which means you get Saturday recovery.
1: Oh, I haven't even told you what the star of this wedding is going to be.
2: Hopefully
1: shout out to
2: bride.
1: My friends, Zach and Stephanie, getting married. Yes, Stephanie's going to be the star. But the second most important figure at this wedding is not the groom. It is the beer donkey that is going to be in attendance.
2: Is that like a Florida thing or a North Carolina thing, or just a general, a donkey with beer on it?
1: Apparently, this is becoming a thing at weddings where you can purchase the services of a beer donkey, and it is a baby donkey. It's not like a large donkey that has saddlebags on it, and in the saddlebags, beer. So you could just give the donkey a nice little pet and then grab yourself a brewski. Beer donkey.
2: This is a rich wedding you're going to.
1: I don't even think so. I think, how do I put this delicately? I think the groom, well, I used to be roommates with the groom a long time ago. He wouldn't mind me saying this because I think he said it about his... They might be alcoholics. They just might be. And the most important thing to them might be the alcohol availability at the wedding. And in this case, having a beer donkey help disperse the beer.
2: Yeah, but I think that's actually a good sign that they're probably not alcoholics.
1: Or why is that?
2: Because if they were real alcoholics, they would have not spent the money on the beer donkey and would have just spent the money on more beer. Because a beer donkey is like $1,000. Like, it's not a cheap operation because, you know, you gotta rent the donkey.
1: Are you seeing the pictures of beer donkeys? Have you looked this thing up?
2: I looked at the
1: price. These things are cute.
2: That was very
1: curious. How much is a beer donkey? Like $1,000?
2: It's like $1,000. Like said, so it depends on the packages, but they're usually about $400 an hour. So if the
1: what kind of beer would you saddle on the donkey? Since we don't have a beer sponsor yet on Westwood One Sports Night.
2: All beer. I don't think there's a bad kind of beer to saddle on a donkey, you know?
1: Well, I think there are because you're trying to reach the largest swath of people. You want a beer that most people wouldn't mind consuming. So you got to think about the everyman, so to speak. You want to, like, saddle a beer with Guinness.
2: No, in Florida, you're probably doing Bud Light.
1: Light beer is probably the way to go. Bud Heavy would be aggressive.
2: It would be funny if it was like Natty Light. So you pay all this money for the damn donkey, and then you give the cheapest beer.
1: Yeah, you kind of have to class it up a little bit, or else you might look at the donkey sideways and not in the way you want. So, beer donkey. I'll make sure to get a picture on social media.
2: Is it black tie?
1: It is not.
2: Oh, that's where you
1: they
2: told
1: us
2: the suit color was an issue.
1: Dark suits is what we were told. And I'm wearing a light gray suit. And I'll argue to the death the idea that gray, regardless of what shade of gray it is light or dark. Gray is one of the darkest colors there is. I'll fight And I got a black tie, and I got a black belt, and I got black shoes. If that's not good enough, don't know what to tell you.
2: If somebody checks you on that, you got to check them right back.
1: I will. I am an absolutist when it comes to colors on the rainbow. I am, and I'll back that while drinking a beer from a beer donkey, the wedding. Okay, what do we got to close out today's program and put it to bed?
2: I came across an issue that everyone should have seen coming, but it finally happened, and I'm hoping for a positive reaction to that. I'll share it with you next.
0: The cover star of Madden NFL 27 has been released, and it's Chicago Bears quarterback Caleb Williams. Yo, fans in the Windy City, is this a good thing? The third-year quarterback is on Madden Curse Watch. Westwood One Sports.
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4: 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What's the difference about Play Alberta? It's an elite casino sports and lottery app that sends all the revenue back to the province. So when you gamble in Alberta, it stays in Alberta. 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
5: Perfect.
4: Play Alberta's given us two pairs of tickets to the Stamps home opener this Friday against the Bombers down at McMahon. We have Psychic Nicole coming in studio. We think next week now.
5: Which she'll already know when she's coming in.
4: Yeah, probably.
5: Why do you even invite her?
4: Yeah, exactly. She just shows up and like, oh, thank you. Psychic Nicole is going to come in. She came before the draft lottery here. Got a couple things, maybe not as right as we hoped, but we have to give her a lot of time.
5: For sure.
4: Because we want to give her some World Cup questions. Did you know the World Cup is only 10 days away?
5: It's insane. They play Bosnia, Herzegovina.
4: On Friday the 12th.
5: Yes, Canada does.
4: Yeah. It'll be a lot of fun. Absolutely. They play Bosnia.
5: Are they playing on turf or grass, George?
4: No, they don't. Whoa.
5: AstroTurf?
4: So FIFA.
2: What are you, an idiot?
4: FIFA doesn't care if the women play on fake stuff. They're like, yeah, go ahead. The men, not allowed to play on anything but grass. Every facility they have is grass. So everywhere that they're playing the World Cup, grass.
5: That makes sense.
4: Like Dallas, AT&T.
5: You should play on grass.
4: They have fake stuff? No, they'll have grass in for that, for the World Cup. Ugh. They have to play on grass because that's what they do.
5: Maybe I can take some of that grass after for my lawn.
4: Yeah, it'd be very nice. Good stuff. Yeah. You just lay this down on my lawn. Yeah. So we need a couple questions. We need one question from our listeners for Psychic Nicole. So I want you to kind of pick the winner here.
5: I'd love to.
4: What do we got on the Jason.Mortgage text line here, Shan?
6: Sid from the Northeast Calgary. Can you ask her to see if she can try and get Shakira to come play a concert in Calgary or a meet and greet?
4: A meet and greet for Shakira? That's okay. Really, all right. It's a World Cup. Yeah, Shakira did another World Cup song.
7: That's not how that works.
4: Remember Waka Waka for Africa?
7: She's not a genie, bro. She doesn't just grant wishes.
4: I don't know, it'd be pretty awesome if Shakira came to Calgary.
5: Psychic, genie, same thing.
7: No, it's not. All
4: right. Live in a strong
5: start. Both live in a bottle.
4: All right, next.
6: Wedley in Bridalwood. Should I trust Roberto Baggio in free kicks to win the World Cup for Italy?
4: No.
5: That's a funny one.
4: Okay.
5: That hurts.
4: You know why that one makes me angry? There's two reasons. First of all, it's from Wedley. Second of all, Roberto Baggio missed a penalty kick, not a free kick. And Roberto Baggio, I actually saw an interview with him last week. He was like, hey, World Cup. And he's still sour about it.
5: I would be too.
4: 1994, where he booted it over the bar in Brazil.
7: How could you not be sour about it? It's like all the people know you about.
4: Yeah. And he was like an incredible goal scorer for Italy. And then that one little snapshot in time
5: defines his career,
4: where he booted it over the bar and Brazil won the World Cup at the Rose Bowl way back when in 1994. Everyone remembers Roberto Baggio, his little rat tail he had on the back. He still does rock that. It's timeless.
5: It's a bold move.
4: All right, next.
7: I don't know about timeless, but...
4: Well, yeah, it was a penalty kick, Wedley. God! Next.
6: Gabe from Grand Prairie. What country is going to be accused of cheating, and will it be Canada?
7: Oh, see, that's a good one.
5: I like that. That's clever.
4: A good one,
7: it's a good question.
4: Canada's flying their drones all over the place.
5: Could have used some.
7: I remember that.
4: Yeah,
7: Jesse Marsh.
4: Yeah. No, it was John Herdman.
7: Sorry, it was before Marsh.
4: Like, oh, John Herdman. We don't trade. It's like, actually, John Herdman and the were cheating. I'm like, what?
7: No.
4: Spygate all
7: we're
4: over
7: Canadian.
4: The place.
7: We don't cheat.
5: We could use some cheating against Norway yesterday.
4: Yeah, we'll talk.
7: That's a good point.
4: All right, really how many more you got? One more?
7: Oh, no.
4: Okay.
6: Jason in Sundance, who will score more goals in this World Cup tournament, Cristiano Ronaldo or Lionel Messi?
4: Oh. Okay, I like it. Both still playing. Okay, where are we at? Which one do you like?
5: Oh, the one from, I had to pick right away?
4: Yeah.
5: Oh, Gabe from Grand Prairie.
4: All right, play it.
5: It's a hell of a text.
6: Gabe from Grand Prairie. What country is going to be accused of cheating, and will it be Canada?
4: Congratulations,
5: I like
4: Gabe.
5: That.
7: Yeah, great job.
4: Yeah, congratulations, Gabe. You're going to see the Stampeders take on the Blue Bombers in their home opener this Friday down at McMahon Stadium, courtesy of our friends at Play Alberta.
7: Where do you say he lives?
5: Grand Prairie, didn't he?
7: Yeah, great. Perfect. Come on down.
4: Yeah, drive on down.
7: Hope you know someone in town.
4: Yep.
7: Hope you're off.
4: Maybe he's in town for work.
5: Quick 7 hours away.
4: Maybe he's from
7: That's
4: there,
7: it.
4: But maybe he's in Calgary.
5: Day trip.
7: Hey, you know what?
4: Listen,
7: Crowder will put
4: Western
7: you
4: Western Canada
7: yep.
4: drive 7 hours like it's next door.
5: No big deal.
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0: 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Here's Josh Graham.
1: Carolina Hurricanes even it up. Stanley Cup Finals. My Canes. Game 3 of that series is in Vegas Saturday night. Game 2 of the NBA Finals coming up Friday night as the Spurs look to even up that series as well. How great would it be if we get 2 long series in both the NBA and Stanley Cup Finals? That would be great. If you missed any of the program tonight, appreciate Joe Ovius joining us from Lenovo Center, home of the Carolina Hurricanes, after that overtime win. You can find it on the podcast, searching Westwood One Sports Night, Apple Podcast, and on Spotify. 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Like, comment, subscribe, all that helps us with the algorithm. D-Day, before we put the show to bed, forgot to tell you the craziest part of my itinerary. At 6:40 Eastern time, I'm also going to be a guest on the Drake Toll Show. So in addition to doing all of this and my vacation starting right when this show ends momentarily,

0: Waymo not been in the middle of the road. I don't have all that information, but there's not like a heartwarming. Well, they still saved. No, they didn't. They didn't save everybody.
1: That isn't a fun way to close this conversation at all.
0: But your wedding's going to be fun, so you know that's sick. Yeah.
1: Get to see my brother. I'm a great wedding guest. I'll be on the dance floor first, trying to get people going. Make sure it's a happening scene. And yeah, I mean, versatile. You could sit me at any table. I'll make friends. So I'm a good Swiss Army knife to have at a wedding. Except when it comes to like people who are smoking cigarettes, like outside. I don't smoke. So I don't have that in my bag where it's like, oh, you have a cigarette? Cool. I don't know. Do people still smoke cigarettes? I think
0: they do. I would say it's probably a good thing.
1: There you go. Well, I mean this with love, Mondo and Peyton and D-Day and all of you. I've got a plane to catch. Enjoy Denton Day for Free For All Friday and over the weekend as well. Johnny Ball Game as well. This has been Westwood One Sports Night.
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1: It is the Drake Toll Show. Westwood One Sports, the Westwood One Sports app. And what the hell was that? The Stanley Cup Finals tied at one game apiece between the Las Vegas Golden Knights and the Carolina Hurricanes after whatever I watched last night. I'm in Milwaukee, Wisconsin. And I think the best part about Milwaukee is, you know, people, they joke about the state of Wisconsin that really the only thing to do is to beer, right? Like the beer and cheese curds. And then you get here and you realize there's a beach in Lake Michigan and there's some beauty to it. There's something about Lake, there's something about Milwaukee. But it really is the beer. The beer kind of carries this place. So I sat down last night and decided at the hotel bar, I'm going to have a Spotted Cow, a local brew, and I'm going to watch the Stanley Cup Finals. And it's 2-0. It's boring. I am bored. And not bored, per se, but I'm waiting for Carolina to do something. It's that meme where the kid's got a stick, and he's poking, he's like, do something, just do something. And did they ever. It is the Drake Toll Show. Drake Toll with you from the Savannah Bananas organization and Locked On Big 12. Addie Bates produces. Curtis Poindexter runs the board. And I'm here with you from a hotel room. Looks like a prison cell. Live on YouTube and the Drake Toll Show on Twitter, because every radio show is a TV show now. Last night's game, and we have the highlights. Last night's game, if you missed it, is one of the best in Stanley Cup Finals history. I can paint you the picture for how I can back that up, and I'm going to back that up. There was controversy. There was love. There was lust. There was something about what happened in the Lenovo Center in Raleigh, North Carolina, that if you are a Canes fan, you did not sleep last night. If you are a Canes fan, you are still awake, riding the high of a 4-3 overtime victory over the Las Vegas Golden Knights. Let's do it. Let's start with the how. Let's start with how we got here. Because Las Vegas dominated the Avalanche, swept the series against the Avs, and the Avs were the best team in hockey in the regular season. So the whole point was, all right, nobody's going to be able to topple what the Avs have done, and they should go to the Stanley Cup final against the Carolina Hurricanes, who are also great in the regular season, and likely the Avs will win. Well, instead, Vegas swept. Huh. Getting into this series, up 1-0, Vegas, the hottest team in hockey, and one of the great stories of the hockey postseason. You fire your head coach at the end of the regular season, just go on an insane run in the playoffs, make it to the Stanley Cup final, win game one on the road, and you're well on your way to winning game two on the road. You're halfway through the third period. You've gone 50 minutes in this game without allowing a goal. But I don't even want to start there. Vegas goes up 2-0 in the middle of the second period, and listen to the air being sucked out of Lenovo Center in Raleigh, North Carolina, as fans reckon with the fact their Carolina Hurricanes might not win a game at home to start these Stanley Cup Finals.
2: Here's Howden at even strength, and he scores! Brett Howden again! 2-0 Vegas!
1: Just kind of some awkward music plays in the background, and you wonder, will the sun ever shine again on the city of Raleigh? Will the sun ever shine again on the state of North Carolina? It's 2-0. When there's hope again. 9:40 to go in the third period. Logan Stankoven, and by the way, a goal here does not guarantee that you tie the game. A goal here does not guarantee you score again. Down 2-0. Carolina is at least back within striking distance, thanks to Logan Stankoven.
3: Says sent him to hospital, and we hope he'll be okay. Here's Stankoven to steal. Time to chance. Logan Stankoven! And Carolina's on the board.
1: Thank you.
3: Like any big game, you need a moment. You need someone to take it into their own hands. And sometimes it's just a little persistent work that'll be the difference. Off of the faceoff, so important. He gets kicked out. Now he's the winger. He beats Anderson to the loose puck, strips him, and then take it to the net with a body in front.
1: The first goal of the postseason for Stankoven, and it's 2-1. Within 2.5 minutes of that goal, and again, this is the sport of hockey. Anything can happen from here. Vegas could take a 3-1 lead immediately, but nay. Mark Jankowski, with 7:14 remaining in the third period, in a game where the Carolina Hurricanes, the home team, seemed dead, place erupts, tied our ball game.
2: Anderson, it bounces to Frederick Anderson. It's wedged out by Robinson, played down by Carrier. They're onside. Jankowski scores! Mark Jankowski has tied the game! Mark Jankowski is onside. This play is onside. Alive, Jankowski's first of the playoffs. Hello, what a time! Mark Jankowski off the bar and in. It's 2-2.
1: And this is where controversy strikes. The Golden Knights would use their challenge in the third period, and John Tortorella's challenge would be disastrous. The single most controversial and talked about moment from the game. 5 minutes left in regulation. Score it 2-2. There's a scrum that ensues in front of Carolina goalie Freddie Anderson. The puck is jammed into the net. Referees immediately wave it off on the ice for goaltender interference. So Vegas head coach John Tortorella, he aggressively, hey, whoa, challenge, immediately challenge. He was convinced the puck is loose. At no point in time is there any sort of possession here. The puck is not stationed. The puck is loose, and it goes in the goal. We just scored. The Situation Room upheld the call on the ice, meaning Vegas lost the challenge, was assessed a 2-minute minor penalty, and then Carolina scored on the ensuing power play 25 seconds later. This is going to be the talk of Vegas from this game. At the 15-minute mark, third period, completely altered the trajectory of the whole game. The play on the ice, Barbashev charging hard to the, he's in the crease, stabs the puck in a scrum, puck crossed the goal line. Vegas bench goes nuts. They just scored. It's a 3-2 lead. That's massive.
2: Nope. Gostisbehere scores! Shane Gostisbehere!

0: And Carolina leads for the first time tonight.
1: Key moment we don't see here. Jordan Stahl won the draw. They didn't have to go back to their own zone and regroup. Gostis Bear's shot is tipped on the way through. He's shooting this for Aho's stick.
2: So that's a direct result of the disastrous challenge. That's why it's disastrous. You go from challenging something, getting no goal out of it, getting no benefit from it, and then losing the challenge, assess the minor penalty. Carolina scores in the power play 25 seconds later. They've scored three consecutive goals, all in the span of 4.5 minutes, 5 minutes in the Stanley Cup final. And now it's 3-2. But Vegas isn't done. Oh. Mark Stone, 1:21 on the clock, and it's ticking. Carves right through the defense, knots it up. And again, the Lenovo Center in Raleigh, North Carolina, is silent.
0: So now it's 6-on-5. Blake's out of the box. Marner sends it. Turned it out. They score! Mark Stone knocks it in! Unbelievable!
1: Will hold and hold before he can find the lane to shoot the puck. Nobody blocks it, and then when nobody blocks it, nobody denies Stone the space. He's going to spin to the front. Oh, that hits Anderson, and then hits Stone in the leg.
2: So now it's 3-3. We're going to overtime, where Carolina has made its home this postseason. That series against Montreal felt like every game was going to overtime for these Canes. And you already lost game one at home. You already did that. It would be detrimental to go down 2-0 headed to Las Vegas when you believe you're the better team, but Vegas is playing the best hockey you could draw up in the playoffs. Couple of overtime wins against Montreal in the conference finals. In the second round of the postseason, couple of overtime wins against Philadelphia. A double overtime win in the conference in the first round of the postseason for the Carolina Hurricanes. And now they're in OT in the Stanley Cup final. And it's a must win. It's a must win against Vegas before the series goes out west. And in that must win moment, Seth Jarvis, 4-3. In overtime, Carolina wins.
0: Despair. They score! Seth Jarvis quiets the critics and ignites the crowd.
2: Yeah. That's it. The Stanley Cup final is tied at 1 game apiece between the Carolina Hurricanes and the Las Vegas Golden Knights. Seth Jarvis on the ice postgame on his game-winning goal on ESPN. This is the stuff kids dream of. Seth, take it away.
3: Power play at the end of overtime there. Take me through the sequence from your perspective.
4: Our power play found our groove tonight. It started with Jordan in the third, and then just making the right plays, playing smart and being aggressive, and it worked out.
3: That third period, that sequence, their overturned goal, Jordan scores, they tie it. What was it like to play in all that?
4: It was a lot. We did a great job controlling our emotions. I think we never got too high, never got too low, just kept responding, and that's what I love about this group is we always bounce back.
3: For you personally, how are you feeling about this series entering this?
4: I'm coming. Yeah, that was great. That was a step in the right direction, and now we got to keep it going into Vegas.
3: This group, like, why don't they get too high? Why don't they get too low?
4: Sorry?
3: This group, why don't you guys get too high? Why don't you get too low?
4: We have the best leaders in the world. It starts with our coach, bleeds down to our captains. They keep us humble, they keep us composed, and we follow their lead.
3: Tell me about your coach. You're down 2-0 heading into the third period. He addresses the team. What does he say?
4: It was all positive. It was sticking with our game, knowing it'll come, and Sankey did a great job getting it going, and Jang's with a great shot, and we just carried on from there.
3: Best part of scoring that goal?
4: Winning that game in front of these fans.
3: What describe? What did it sound like?
4: That was the best feeling in the world.
3: Congratulations, Seth. Enjoy it.
4: Thank you.
2: That is, I've got chills. The crowd, the noise, the moment for Mark Stone, for the goal that Vegas had to tie it and then flip that all on its head, right? The lack of the vacuum, the air is sucked out of the place going to overtime. And then Seth Jarvis says, no, I got this. Postgame, the controversial challenge where John Tortorella, the head coach of the Vegas Golden Knights, says, I saw puck go in. I saw a goal. Here's what he told the media about not taking back his decision to challenge the play.
5: I saw a loose puck in front of Freddie. Our player stabbed it, didn't move the goalie, and it goes through him into the other side. I challenge it 10 out of 10 times.
2: That challenge that led to the power play led to a 3-2 lead for Carolina. And ultimately, one thing leads to another. Transitive property. Carolina wins 4-3 in OT. We will be joined at 6:40 Eastern time by Josh Graham, who was in the arena last night watching the Hurricanes win in dramatic fashion. But coming up, Nick Saban's in Washington, D.C. This is getting hot and heavy. College football is asking the government to write a bill to fix college football. Here's what you need to know about what's about to change and whether or not super conferences are on the way. This is Westwood One Sports and the Westwood One Sports app. Spencer McLaughlin, host of Locked On College Football on the other side. 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
7: This is the last mention I'm going to make of Saturday and the 6-5 loss to the Baltimore Orioles. There, obviously, it was a game that, you know, even John Schneider said it post game. They were playing with fire the whole day. Trey Savage walks career high 7 batters, yet you know he gets them to ground into like what two double plays over that time, and obviously I Jeff Hoffman is of course going to get the initial blame for it all, but they had a couple defensive miscues as well. And I don't know. I think, you know, after he plunked Kobe Mayo, that's probably when I would have gone and gave him the hook if I'm John Schneider. And I know Schneider's been willing to go down with Jeff Hoffman at points this year, but what do you kind of want to put, who's to really point and blame there on Saturday with they should have walked away with a 5-1 win when they probably didn't deserve it, but they lose 6-5.
8: Yeah, it's tough to win a baseball game when you walk 11 guys as a team, for sure. But yeah, no, I think kind of going into the ninth inning with a 5-1 lead, like you said, you know, you expect to win that game 100 times out of 100. And, you know, even after Jeff Hoffman strikes out Samuel Basayo to lead off the inning, you know, the win percentage was 99%. So, you know, ultimately, I think the Jeff Hoffman thing, obviously, it's been a really hot topic for the majority of this season. And, you know, I think if you can't put him into a game with a 4-run lead right now, then, you know, when are you going to put him into a game? So to me, I kind of look at Hoffman. I think maybe, you know, like you said, you know, kind of when it's clear that maybe he doesn't have it, that you kind of make the move to the bullpen. But I also do understand maybe John Schneider sticking with him when his next option was Connor Siebold, who was DFA'd by the Tigers 2 weeks or a week prior. So I kind of think that Hoffman, you know, he's the guy where he has to kind of work his way through whatever kind of mental thing that he has with the ninth inning right now. I think you look at his stats on the year, and obviously all the expected numbers are great, all the strikeout numbers are great, but when you kind of put him into those higher leverage spots, or he comes into spots with, or when runners reach against him, it just hasn't been as good and hasn't been as sharp, whether that's from a, you know, a batted ball perspective or a command perspective. So I think kind of seeing him walk a couple guys there, like you said, hit Kobe Mayo, I think that's probably a good sign of when you need to pull shoot. And maybe they did it a batter too late, but I do at least understand, you know, when Connor Siebold is the guy, and no offense to Connor Siebold, you know, fine pitcher who's kind of revived his career this year. But I think when you're paying Jeff Hoffman as much as you are, and you know, there's some stuff under the hood that shows that he is this elite strikeout pitcher, I do kind of understand maybe going down with him in that situation.
9: Behind him in the bullpen generally is Louis Varland, and they have been using him in any and all situations. In the month of May, Varland, 15 innings pitched in 13 appearances, struck out, I believe it was 16, and had an ERA of 0. So obviously he has been incredibly effective. His ERA for the season is now down to 0.29. which is insane. So I can understand wanting to use him in all situations, but is there a concern that you are burning this guy out?
8: You know, maybe a little bit. I think you kind of look at the entirety of their bullpen, right? And excuse me, Louis Varland has been used a ton. You know, Braden Fisher and Mason Fluharty, even Adam Macko has been used a bunch since he's been called up. So, you know, I think, you know, there's a little bit of concern, but really with the position that they're in, you know, there really isn't any room for error where they can afford not to go to a guy like that. So I think, you know, it's one of those things where you kind of pitch him until maybe he doesn't have kind of this level of effectiveness. But, you know, he's been so incredible this year, like the best reliever in baseball type of conversation in a year where Mason Miller has been historically good as well. So, you know, I think there is certainly a situation where you would like to not use him as aggressively and as often as they had. But, you know, kind of the one thing that he's done for them since they acquired him via trade has been be available, you know, whether that's in the postseason or down the stretch last year. So you know, I think for a guy who kind of has a starter's background, you know, I think maybe there's a little bit of a less concern with maybe how he might respond later in the year. But I think, you know, when he's pitching like this right now and you're in this situation where you can't really afford to lose tight games, or you kind of need to take your shot to win every close game that you're in, you know, I think it's kind of the situation. And, you know, with Jimmy Garcia hurt and with Jeff Hoffman underperforming, it's been so huge for him to kind of step in and be that guy. And hopefully, you know, there'll be some room for the rest of the season where either the offense picks up the bullpen a little bit, or Jeff Hoffman or Jimmy Garcia or some of these other relievers are able to kind of step up and maybe give him a little bit of a break later in the year. You know, I think you kind of look up and down that bullpen right now, and you know, I think it's four guys who started the year in Buffalo between Macko, Yariel Rodriguez, Hayden Younger, and I guess Connor Siebold started the year with another team, but four guys who weren't kind of in there in the opening day configuration.
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0: Good morning. It is the Drake Toll Show. Westwood One Sports, the Westwood One Sports app. 6 o'clock hour Eastern time. Drake Toll with you from the Savannah Bananas organization and Locked On Big 12. And college football is burning. I mean, it's been on fire for a bit now. But we're drawing attention to it in the nation's capital to try to fix it via the government. When this entire time, all they had to do was ask Spencer McLaughlin of Locked On College Football what he would do to fix a now broken system. Joining the show, Spencer McLaughlin, Locked On College Football. Spencer, million places to start with this. Nick Saban to the Big Ten and SEC opposing a bill that's supposed to save college sports. But I guess at the base level to begin, to jump off, is adding the government to college football the correct step in fixing college football?
1: Well, to be honest, first of all, Drake. Second of all, I don't know that it's solution A in my head, but solution A requires a time machine to go back and, bear with me here, not allow the NCAA to give up governance of college football. The NCAA runs college basketball. They run the NCAA tournament. That's why it's called the NCAA tournament. The college football playoff is a completely separate entity because power was ceded first to the conferences, who then ceded it to network executives, and now there's a very conflicted power vacuum that everyone is trying to grab onto right now and has over the course of the last 10 to 15 years or so. And there is no great solution because the way I see it is for governance in college football, you have three powerful entities or groups that can have some sort of enforcement mechanism. You can have the federal government, you can have the NCAA, or you can have what we have now, which is conferences and television executives. Pick your choice. I mean, I'll throw that to you, Drake. If you had to choose between one of those three to be the primary governing body in college football, which one are you taking?
0: Yeah, I was already clear that it should have been Spencer McLaughlin as the primary the primary power broker here, but I think we passed that. And from there, the NCAA having control over this, at least it gives me someone to blame. One singular thing that I know, hey, decisions are on them, and it makes it cleaner. That said, and maybe I'm ahead of myself, the rhetoric from Nick Saban is that we need to bring order. The quote is bring order to a system that badly needs fixing. But before all this, is college football even burning right now? Are we actually facing a serious problem in college sports?
1: Yeah, I don't think you're in a place that is the most ideal situation for people that are involved. And the people whose interests I'm concerned with in college football and college sports writ large are really three groups. You have coaches, you have players, and you have fans. And I never want to forget about those. So if you look at it through that lens from each of their perspective, you can understand why the coaches might want one thing, the players might want another thing, and fans might want another. There are, I think, several solutions that are being discussed right now that can serve the interests of all three. The schedule, for example, the calendar in college football is so bad. It's terrible for coaches, it's not good for players, and fans don't like it because you have the off season happening while the season is still going on. So you have players leaving teams that are in the college football playoff who would otherwise be playing because they know they're not going to start on that team or they're getting more money from a different school. And you can't blame a kid for going after that opportunity when you're talking about more hundreds of thousands of dollars compared to what he might be getting at his current school. And so he is left in a really unfortunate spot. He might actually want to play with his team until the season ends and then seek another opportunity, you know, the way every other sports league does it. But college football doesn't do it that way. Or Lane Kiffin even has reportedly, wanted to stay at Ole Miss, but they didn't let him. And I actually believe him when he says that. I don't believe everything he said, but I believe him when he says that. So those are the people who need to be taken into account when you're talking about whether a rule is a good idea, a bad idea, or just an idea that people are throwing out. And I don't think that it's ridiculous to be somewhat frustrated as a college football coach. It's why Nick Saban is not coaching anymore. I don't think it's ridiculous to be a player and say, we need to change the system or standardize these things. And I don't think it's ridiculous to be frustrated as a fan that looks at this landscape and goes, why is this so hectic? Why is this so chaotic? And want things to change in a positive direction.
0: Yeah, Spencer McLaughlin, Locked On College Football, joining the show. There was a day 10 years ago where Washington State could play TCU in the Alamo Bowl out of the Big 12 and the Pac-12, and the world was fine. The place was packed, and we loved college football for what it gave you both in the regular season and the bowl season and in the non-conference, and now that started to die off. And with Nick Saban at the forefront of this, he said, again, direct quote from Saban, if you had the biggest, baddest Ferrari that you could ever have, and it was going 150 miles an hour toward the Grand Canyon, somebody needs to tap the brakes. Now, pretty good chance there's a Georgia football player driving that Ferrari, and you should definitely tap the brakes. But
1: no, if a Georgia football player is driving the car, you shouldn't even be in the car.
0: with Nick Saban at the front of it, this is the Tim Robbins. I mean, we're all looking for the guy who did this. You mentioned the fans. Fans are frustrated with Nick Saban being the figurehead of saving college sports. Is it right for Saban to have this kind of rhetoric after he was the czar of college football for 20 years?
1: I don't think he was the czar of college football. He was just the best head coach for a very long time. And I don't believe that Nick Saban would, if we got to a place where we're electing a commissioner of college football, Nick Saban's name is going to be in the running. And in no way do I believe, given everything that Saban has said about the state of college sports and what he wants the future to look like, I do not believe that he would just be a mouthpiece for the SEC. And the best example of that is that he came out in support of the bill that his conference, the SEC, has issued a public statement completely indicting. Like, I don't think that, you know, it's really easy for fans to latch on to. He's just going to, you know, be a mouthpiece for Alabama. He's just going to gas up the SEC. He's just going to do all this sort of stuff. Look, there is no perfect, it would essentially be a political figure. I mean, Roger Goodell is the best commissioner of any in major sports, in professional sports. And Roger Goodell is not without his critics or his haters. And I think they're justified in feeling that way. You can also realize that he has been unbelievably successful in what he's doing. So I think that Saban is a good option. I don't think he's the only viable option, but yeah, I would put him on a short list to be college football commissioner because I don't think he wants to go in and reverse NIL. I don't think he wants to stop paying players. I don't think that he just wants to be a mouth breather for the SEC. I think that he wants to see the sport, which he understands very well, move in a more positive direction.
0: The Protect College Sports Act, Senator Ted Cruz, Maria Cantwell, it's this bipartisan bill that would limit athletes transferring schools one time without penalty, limit athlete eligibility to a maximum of 5 years, prohibit former professional athletes from playing in college, prohibit schools from poaching a coach midseason. There are things in here that most college sports fans would agree with off the rip and say, yes, I like that, I want that. So fans are asking, I'm asking you now, why would the SEC and the Big Ten oppose the Protect College Sports Act? Sounds like we lost Spencer there. The bipartisan bill coming out of Washington, D.C., and this is where we started with Spencer, is a bill that is written almost toward the fans. I want to reiterate, limiting athletes to transferring schools one time without penalty. Limiting athlete eligibility to a maximum of 5 years. So you can't have a kid who transfers four times in 4 years go to four different schools. So now it starts to let the bleeding of you buying your favorite player's jersey and them leaving in 2 years. That 5 years of eligibility limits them playing at 28 years old. Former professional athletes, NBA players, can't play in college. And those rules all seem pretty appeasable for the everyday person. and Spencer McLaughlin back with us. Spencer, why would then the SEC and the Big Ten hold hands and say, we don't like this bill, we don't want it?
1: I think there are a couple reasons. The biggest one is probably the pooling of media rights. I think that that's what they are the most opposed to, just because the idea of doing that, at the very least, without having seen details of a plan in that regard, the idea of doing that moves you closer to what professional sports have, which is everyone's under the same media deal and everyone gets the same amount. You know, the Dallas Cowboys create more television revenue for the NFL than the Jacksonville Jaguars, but they don't actually get more money in that regard. They make more money because of what they do with their stadium and such. They don't actually have, you know, a bigger check than the Jags, which on principle sounds completely ridiculous and unfair and whatnot. And yet the NFL is better at competitive balance than any other sport in the United States. So I think that's where the foundation of it is, because, you know, the ACC media deal right now is paying out about $36 million roughly per school. The Big 12 is in that $30 to $40 million sort of range. And by the time the Big Ten and SEC media deals escalate and everyone's a full earning member, they're going to be in the $70, $80, $90 million range.
0: Right.
1: So you're talking about tens of millions of dollars that they could potentially be forfeiting. I think that isn't the crux of where the Big Ten and SEC joint opposition to the Protect College Sports Act comes from, whereas you have every other significant college football league on board with it, because it would probably be a step towards leveling the playing field. I don't think the Big Ten and SEC necessarily oppose everything in the bill. I think almost everybody likes the 5-5 eligibility concept, including myself. I think it's a great idea. That would be better for everybody involved. The one-time transfer rule, well, it's a nice idea in theory. I don't know if that's legally enforceable, but hey, you never know. So I think the media rights is really where the Big Ten and SEC's opposition comes from.
0: Well, Spencer, next time we have you on, we'll talk this media rights salary cap and whether or not there's a lockout headed our way in college football, too. Facetious, joke, sarcasm. In the meantime, where can folks find you and support your work covering college football, both in season and in the off season?
1: Yeah, Locked On College Football. It's 5 days a week, 6 days in the season, all year round on YouTube and wherever you get your podcasts, as is Locked On Ducks. And that's covering all things Oregon football and otherwise. A show that is very familiar with your work, Drake, thanks to that Texas Tech beatdown in the Orange Bowl from this past year.
0: Thanks again, Spencer, for hopping on early with us this morning. Have a great time overseas.
1: Yeah, it's not that early. It's 11:30 a.m. This is the easiest radio hit I've ever done with you.
0: I love it. That's Spencer McLaughlin, Locked On College Football. I should work from Europe every day. Midday show over there. Instead, 6 a.m. to 9 a.m. every single day, the Drake Toll Show right here. And when we come back, we open the show with it. It's the biggest story right now in sports. It is the Stanley Cup Final. And it can't be the biggest story forever because the NBA Finals are tonight. It kind of ebbs and flows in a week like this out of the Stanley Cup Final and the NBA Finals. But last night, oh, overtime win at home, a comeback win for the Carolina Hurricanes. Josh Graham was there. Josh Graham of Westwood One Sports joins the show. This is the Drake Toll Show.
2: The Hurricanes tied up the Stanley Cup Finals at one game apiece. Now headed to Vegas, Carolina tries their luck on the road. 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
3: 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We'll talk to Adnan Burke coming up at 8:30. Intern Sam with the French Open update coming up as well. We'll do that, I think, in the 8 o'clock hour. First half of the 8 o'clock. And we have another pair of tickets courtesy of Play Alberta to give away as the Stamps kick off their season Friday at home against the Bombers, and then quickly have a week two bye, Kron. They have a week two bye.
4: What? Week two bye? That's amazing.
3: Yeah. So they play one game. It's like, okay. It
4: took me a little while to figure out.
3: Down.
4: I thought that was all one word.
3: Nope. Shut it down. Week two bye. Mr. Brent Kron, Big Show Flames analyst, Stanley Cup observer in studio right now. Canada lost to Norway in the bronze medal game at the Worlds yesterday, Kroner. Norway's first medal since 1920 in the tournament. The tournament started in 1920. It's the first time they've ever won a medal, and they beat a team that had Sidney Crosby and Macklin Celebrini on it.
4: Yeah, you know, I did not watch the game.
3: I did.
4: But I did get a notification that Canada scored two goals. And I'm like, why are they celebrating Canada scoring two goals? I know Norway had a great tournament. They were upsetting. Didn't they knock out the Americans too? Or no?
3: Canada beat the Americans.
4: Oh, Canada beat the Americans. Okay, anyway. So Norway still had a good enough tournament to be there. And then when I saw on the ticker on the Sportsnet app, when it popped up, my notification says Canada gets two quick ones and ties the game. I'm like, what? And then I turned it on. And I'm like, there's like 15 seconds left in the third period. They were down this whole game to Norway. Then you watch the overtime. And it's, you know, short side on Jet Greaves there. Boom, in the net. There's just, it's world championships. For guys over there across the ocean, gold medals and all that kind of stuff is more, it's very important to them. It's very important to Canadians and North Americans as well. But this tournament is just, it's fun to watch, but the intensity isn't there from the Canadians, I find. Maybe you guys watch it. Am I wrong here? You don't see them. They finish their long NHL season. They play 82 games, and they come over, and the ones that don't make the playoffs or get bumped out in the first round come and play. It's more of a, I don't even want to say vacation, but that expectation of Canada winning these things is, it's not there, right? Not anymore. It should be. But all these nations are, they lost to Denmark last year, but didn't they get goalied?
5: With a better team last year.
4: Right?
5: Yeah.
4: So what is it? I mean, I don't like, it actually makes me angry. It does, watching Canada get beat by Norway, get beat by Denmark. That's not how it's supposed to go, right?
3: Mm-hmm. Yeah, three NHLers, Norway.
4: And, like, the USA won last year.
3: Yep.
4: They won it, and
3: Tage Thompson. Back-to-back years where a Buffalo Sabre scores the gold medal.
4: Hellenius this year with...
3: Yeah,
4: Finland?
3: Tage Thompson last year, yeah.
5: Hellenius.
4: Mm-hmm. I wondered, remember this old viral video of Pasi Nurminen after I think the Finns won the World Championships years ago of him, he was getting so drunk on the airplane, he fell down the stairs, and then he got up. It's actually worth a Google. Pasi Nurminen falls down Finnair. He's the assistant coach, and as he gets out of the plane, he needs a little assistance. And then he just basically turns into a barrel roll. He's wearing his gold medal, his shirt's untucked.
5: Oh, yeah, this guy's looking good.
4: And he's just, but he takes his hand off the rail here.
5: Hand off the railing,
4: and then he misses a step, and then he...
5: Oh, thunder.
4: And they're all just dying laughing.
5: They're just laughing at him. Yeah.
4: If you need a pick-me-up today, and it's Monday, and if somebody says happy Monday to you, and you have to hold it all in to tell them to be quiet, go to your office, Google Pasi Nurminen falling down the stairs. It's actually worth it. It's pretty funny.
3: I want to ask our listeners on the Jason Mortgage text line for our second pair of stamps and Bombers tickets coming up this Friday. Are you concerned about where hockey in Canada's headed right now? I kind of brought it up earlier. I know it's the World Championships, and do we really care in all grand scheme of things? But Canada lost to a team with three NHLers with Celebrini and Crosby on it, really? When laden with NHLers and the payroll was hundreds of millions of dollars on Team Canada, lost that. Didn't win the gold at the Olympics. Yeah, I know they got goalied in the gold medal game, but needed to beat overtime to beat the Czechs. Came back to beat the Finns. Haven't won the World Championship since 23. Haven't won the World Juniors since 23. Lost to Denmark last year.
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0: baby. The Possum, George Jones, brings us back. 6:41 and 19 seconds Eastern time on the Drake Toll Show. Westwood One Sports and the Westwood One Sports app, and it's finally Friday. Congratulations, you made it. Josh Graham of Westwood One Sports joining the program. Josh Graham, notably, has covered the Carolina Hurricanes since he was a young chap, a fan standing next to the Stanley Cup in 2006. And now, 20 years later, Josh Graham, I opened the show with this question. I will open this interview with this question. What the hell was that?
1: What it was is the series being revived where Vegas was up to zip. I'm getting ready for Westwood One Sports Night from 11 p. to 3 a. Eastern. And I have a full monologue ready to go about Team of Destiny and a team that had lost 12 of 17 games going into the final eight of the regular season and then firing their coach, was in position to go up 2-0 after beating in a sweep the best team in the Western Conference and then taking the first two in Raleigh against the best team in the Eastern Conference with John Tortorella just parachuting in to do this. But then Carolina scored two, tied the game, and in overtime, it's Seth Jarvis netting the winner. And being at game one, the key difference between Vegas and Carolina was that the top line, the top players for Vegas delivered when it mattered most. And Carolina's top line of Aho and Svechnikov and Seth Jarvis did not. They didn't produce anything that entire series until that entire game one, until a shot at the end of the in the final 5 minutes was gloved by Carter Hart, literally the shift before Vegas netted the winner with Tomas Hertl. So the fact that it was Jarvis and that line got going is just all the more reason to believe that this is going to be a long series and a very entertaining one.
0: Josh, for those that did not watch the game last night, John Tortorella gambled in the third period on what he thought was a loose puck, goes in the net, Vegas scores, it's 3-2. Instead, flip this whole thing around, and on a power play, Carolina's up 3-2 themselves after the Situation Room says, you know what, nope, not a goal. And Tortorella said postgame, he stands by it. He'd do it 10 times out of 10. He would challenge there. What did you make of the controversial call 5 minutes remaining in the third period?
1: Yeah, when the referee loses sight of the puck, you got to blow the whistle. That isn't coming from a Carolina homer perspective. This is coming from an officiating homer perspective. I will stand behind referees and officials because nobody else will. And I think that it was pretty clear that the whistle went. And when the whistle goes, you gotta stop play. So John Tortorella took a risk, as you mentioned. It didn't work out. But it does lead to an interesting conversation of the best rules in sports. Because you'd be hard-pressed to find. You can challenge all you want in the NHL. But if you get a challenge wrong, the other team gets a power play. That's just perfect. And I wish there were more stakes attached to all the challenges and all the, there's nothing more obnoxious than going to like random basketball games in college now and seeing kids do the little point your index finger up and then wag it around, like calling for the review. Nothing's more obnoxious than that. I wish we would attach more stakes to it. Like if you get a challenge wrong, not only do you lose a timeout, but it's 15 yards for the other team. Not only do you lose a timeout in basketball, you're attempting two free throws or something. I think the NHL's got that right.
0: You ever seen the Baylor Sic'em that they do? You know what I'm talking about?
1: Oh, of course.
0: Yeah. So it's like you take that hand motion and then double it and then put it over your ears. That's become this universal, like that with the finger wag of challenge everything. And the NHL has the most like banana ball rule, challenge rule of all time, that if you get a challenge wrong, the other team's just at an extreme advantage for a couple of minutes. And I love it. You're spot on with that. And that leads to the 3-2 lead for Carolina. But what you got? Yeah, hit me with.
1: I was going to say, can I ask you a question? Have you seen the movie Good Will Hunting?
0: I have seen the movie Good Will Hunting, yes. Robin Williams.
1: Okay. Well, noteworthy scene with Robin Williams and Matt Damon where they're describing the I Had to See About a Girl, 1975 game six of the World Series. He gives up the ticket to see about a girl, and Robin Williams doesn't regret it, even though Matt Damon's like, how do you let that happen? Picture me last night hosting Westwood One Sports Night rather than going to game two after being at game one and seeing that finish. That might be, if Carolina wins, my team, maybe one of the most impactful wins in the history of Carolina Hurricanes hockey. Like, I don't know how to reconcile that. I don't know how to feel. I hope that, like, I see, usually I join you video-wise. You can't see right now. I'm in an airport, and I'm laying on a therapy couch, and I'm masking for therapy, where I don't know what to do because I have a great deal of FOMO that I'm feeling right now, and I don't know if you can relate.
0: No, I cannot relate to that in my cozy hotel room in Brookfield, Wisconsin, just outside of Milwaukee, but I'm doing my best. And Josh, in that moment where Carolina goes up, I mean, the fans love the challenge in the Lenovo Center, and they're pumped for this moment. And it's the vacuum of pulling the momentum back out when Mark Stone nets a goal inside of a minute and a half to go, ties it up to go to OT. And now, and as good as Carolina's been in overtime in the postseason, you're now one shot away from, oh, the lowest low, highest high, and then bang, right back to that low where you're down 2-0, losing both games at home. Take me into the mind of a Carolina fan in that last minute of the game going into OT.
1: Absolute hell, because that was the finish. Carolina scored to go in front at 10:51 Eastern time. Then the tying goal happened at 10:57:58. I'm on the air doing a national sports talk show, Westwood One Sports Night, at 11 p.m. Eastern time. So, needless to say, a little distracted at the start of the program. But, man, it's just hard in sports. And I know that some will probably pull some names that they think are comparable to what I'm about to say, but I don't think there is a singular sports figure that is more impactful to their franchise in professional sports than Rod Brindamore is to the Carolina Hurricanes, considering Carolina has won 100 games in the history of their franchise. 98 of the 100 featured Rod Brindamore either as a player, captaining a cup team, or the head coach.
0: Yeah.
1: 98 of the 100 in the history of the franchise, he's either played in it and he's coached in it, and he captained a Stanley Cup winner 20 years ago, and here he is with the opportunity to try to lead Carolina back to the top of the mountain.
0: Josh, the moment, the goal, the game-winning goal from Seth Jarvis. Take me, and you just gave me kind of that the hell of a tied game as someone watching the Carolina point of view. Take me into series tied 1-1, overtime comeback, thrilling win, that moment. Did you feel like 2006 Josh Graham again?
1: No, I felt like I was in a comedic place because I don't know if Hulu is a sponsor of the program. I don't think that they are. I figured I would know.
0: I would love for them to be. That's a great, let's throw that out. Let's cast that out there.
1: Dear Hulu, why are your games 12 minutes behind the action versus every other outlet platform that's out there? So the reason I point that out is I'm literally making this rant that I'm making to you right now. Not a joke, the exact way I'm laying it out. And then, shout out to Mondo, tallest Latino in sports talk, who was boarding. Right as I'm making this rant, he hits me with the Carolina Hurricanes goal horn. And I thought he was just doing that to make fun of me. The reason he did it is because they had it on in the studio and was 30 seconds ahead of me. And I had the real, what? So that was my reaction. It was more upset why I'm so behind on Hulu watching and also why they don't have the four box yet, the split box. YouTube's figured out this technology. Take advantage of it. That's what I was thinking in the moment that Seth Jarvis scored as a Carolina Hurricanes fan.
0: Wow. Josh, grateful for your time this morning, up early this morning. You're on the air 3 hours ago, and good to hear good to hear that you overcame the Hulu delay. We love Hulu. Dear Hulu. Dear sister. Josh, last thing that I've got for you. From a PR standpoint, how big was last night, a game like that, for the NHL?
1: PR, it's great. By the way, said this about the folks who were knocking the Oklahoma City-Indiana finals last year that went seven, were a lot of fun. If you care about the TV ratings, you better be a TV exec, or you better be like working for like a league office in some sense, or be a stakeholder of some sorts. Because what type of booger picker cares about how many people are watching? That doesn't make any sense whatsoever. I don't care about untraditional smaller markets. This is fun. The games were fun. Yeah. The first two games were awesome in the Stanley Cup final. And who knows? Maybe there's enough exposure on the Raleigh area that the next time I walk up to the drink cooler at a Stanley Cup playoff game that's played in Raleigh and see three Canadian media in suits holding up a cheer wine, not knowing what it was, maybe they then will know because of the exposure that comes with Carolina getting the national platform. I told them, Drake, it's like a cherry Coke on steroids. They then paused, and then two of the three men

0: Cookout if you visit North Carolina. Promo.
1: At Cookout. Oh, love it. Josh, thanks again.
0: Yep.
1: Final score. The Carolina Hurricanes 4, the Las Vegas Golden Knights 3, after the Golden Knights had taken a 2-0 lead and held that with under 10 minutes to play in the game. Just for Carolina to score 3 goals unanswered in the span of 5 minutes in the third period. Vegas to tie it up inside of a minute and a half to go. And in overtime, Carolina to win it 4-3. Thank you, Seth Jarvis, on making this a series. When we come back, it is time for Curtis to hit all the buttons he wants to for our obituaries. This is Westwood One Sports, the Westwood One Sports app. This is the Drake Toll Show.
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4: 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I'm not here to tell you what you want to hear. 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
4: Like
3: you did tell a story with that. Thank you. Thank you, Curtis. I think that's the earliest you've talked in a show, too.
0: Yeah.
3: People are asking. People are texting us, 310-840-4910, to hear more of Curtis's voice. And I don't know how to tell them no. I don't know how to deny that.
2: I'm coming.
3: Vehemently. Good morning, Food Giant Shoppers. Good morning, America. Good morning to the world. Good morning, Kent Pendleton, listening today to Westwood One Sports and the Westwood One Sports app and the Drake Toll Show. Good morning, Addie Bates. Not obituary today. Well, number one, you, alive.
5: Oh, man.
4: Get him next time.
3: Number two, not obituary today. Addie's adult league softball team. I don't know why I had to specify adult league. What else would it be?
5: Why would it be on kids' team?
3: Addie, take a... Well... I can't for legal purposes. Take us through last night's box score, please.
5: Yeah, the Jiggles won 9-8 versus a team who was very much a stickler by the rules. They were kind of a pain in the ass, I'm not going to lie.
3: And I was taking shots from the front end.
4: Don't say ass.
5: You can,
3: can't say ass. We're about to have a lesson on that.
5: You're the one who says it with the word hole at the end. That's where we got
3: on. Ignore the hole. Definitely cannot say that. I'm getting better at it. I'm conscious of that.
5: And I'm proud of you. I'm so proud of you. But yes, the Jiggles 9-8, and we had a really interesting ump last night, so I'm glad that we were able to prevail. I had to go talk to him multiple times because he kept messing up calls. This girl got off, so I'm playing second base, right? This girl gets off the bag.
3: She did what?
5: The ball. So then I tagged her because she was off the base. So I tagged her. That's an out, right? He goes, well, easily, I didn't see it. I didn't see it. I was like, well, your whole team just saw it. Well, I didn't see it.
3: Did you hidden ball trick her ass in adult league softball? Did you hidden ball trick someone in adult league softball?
5: What's wrong with that?
0: I can't. Yeah.
3: That is stunning. You hidden ball tricked adult league softball. It's kind of awesome. I you can be our biggest winner of the day today.
5: Yeah.
6: Interesting. Proceed.
5: I got
3: it. Did you get any hits?
5: Yes, I did. But then I also kind of hurt my hamstring. So it was kind of hard to run. Because this week has been the week where I've decided to do a bunch of fun activities like rock climbing. I got back into bowling for the first time in over a year, so I'm already a little sore. And then I tried to run, and I was like, oh, not good. I also made a great play. So here you go. It was hit closer to first. I'm the second baseman, so I'm running over there, almost lay out, and I catch it, and I get it from my glove and flip it over to first. And it was the craziest out ever for the ump to go safe. And everybody on our bench who could see it right here, they're like, ah!
4: Through a crazy style.
5: I did. I was her last night.
3: Did you challenge it, and then after it was upheld, the other team goes on a power play?
5: That'd be a
3: very
5: this.
3: Funny adult league softball rule.
5: I said, send it to New York. I'm done. I get a little rowdy.
3: Did you get the headphone motion?
5: I did.
3: Did you? I was surprised Josh Graham does the finger wave for review.
5: No,
3: I've always done the headphone. It's always headphones. You got to go fake headphones.
5: But now that if I'm like up to bat, I will do the.
3: Yeah, double tap the ABS. That's good. Double tap ABS.
1: I doubled the size of it, you dumb person.
3: I like. We should add that to Banana Ball. Speaking of this weekend, on the CW, the Party Animals Loco Beach Coconuts, I'll see you on national TV Saturday and Sunday. Saturday at 7:30 Eastern, Sunday 3:30 Eastern. Sold out Milwaukee, American Family Stadium. American Family Field? American Family, insert name of venue here. First time in Banana Ball history that a team not named the Savannah Bananas will sell out a Major League Stadium. No bananas this week, just Party Animals Loco Beach Coconuts and 40,000 people in Milwaukee. You ever been to Milwaukee?
5: I have not. Didn't you just play the Coconuts last week?
3: Yeah, we're on a three weekend stretch of the Coconuts. The Cocoa Beach Loco Nuts. Yeah, I know. It's a lot of coconuts. I don't like it.
5: And there's no waves for them. How are they supposed to catch a wave if there's no waves?
3: They do have Lake Michigan here, which is really cool. I didn't know I would like Lake Michigan so much.
5: Yeah, I went to a school that was like, I have right on that. People go swimming in there. And it's so funny because when you're in...
3: They do.
5: Yes, when I was in Indiana, you would go to, they called it the beach. I was like, this is not a beach. This is a bathtub. But I was on the sand, and then you see the factories. And I was like down the line of like a, on the water. I'm like, correct. Why would I go into that water? Look at all those factories. You're going to come out with like a,
3: there are, like a third. That's a good point, too. There are quite a few factories. We have to get to it. It's time for our obituaries. We teased it. Whoa. Dead today, saying the word ass. Can't do it. Can't do it. We've had some spirited conversations, both on and off the air of the show, on what you can and cannot say from an FCC standpoint. And Mike Brown, the head coach of the New York Knicks, is here to teach us a lesson. He went to the podium two nights ago after the Game 1 win over the San Antonio Spurs and was very clear on what he can and cannot say.
0: I went to dinner with my mom last night, and she reprimanded me for the first 30 minutes because I think I said ass. Ooh, sorry, Mom. I said that. She said, I have a 3-year-old grandson that's about to turn 4, and I got people looking up to me, so I got to watch my mouth. So I apologize, Mom.
7: We keeping a book right now. We ass.
3: Whoa. Now, Mike Brown did also say the B word, the female dog word, at his press conference pretty immediately after this, which I find very funny. I personally think it's worse than the A word. Just putting that one out there. Addy, thoughts on Mike Brown's colorful words?
5: This is why I get mad at you. I have a child in here. I have a child. Vixen has 2 ears.
8: What?
5: She can hear you. And you're over here just like fouling up the show with your a-hole and stuff like that. So
3: ignore the hole.
5: Yes, I'm with his mom on that one.
3: Dead today. Solar power in the winter? This comes from the, I didn't know this person existed until today, the Energy Secretary, Chris Wright, who says solar is irrelevant in the winter, which solar means sun, and there is still sun in the winter time. Here is what Chris Wright had to say at the Oval Office with the president asleep in front of him.
9: But because we had those coal plants operating and running, and not only did they run, wind power disappeared when the storm hit. Solar is irrelevant in the winter, so the things we talk about didn't even matter to our electricity grid except for cost burdens. Coal stepped up and produced 25% more electricity during this storm than its normal reliable chugging out of electricity.
3: Okay, so if coal kills the environment, not my friend coal from high school, but C-O-A-L, that is a price we have to pay. Which, by the way, I'm pro coal miners, state of West Virginia, shout out. But to say that solar is rendered useless in the winter is quite the statement.
6: Interesting.
3: Thank you, Mr. Wright. Glad to know of your existence. Dead today, Michael Jackson. Yeah. A fan asked Jalen Brunson, not even a fan, a reporter, but it's kind of a fan question. A fan asked, no, it's still a reporter. A reporter asked Jalen Brunson one of the questions of all time in a press conference. Here's what Brunson had to say about ticket prices in New York.
10: There was a report that in the last row of the Garden, there's seats on sale for $7,500. I'm curious, what show would you pay $7,500 to go see?
11: That's a good question. Live Michael Jackson performance. That was a good one. That was a good one.
8: Yeah.
3: I can't tell if Jalen Brunson is saying that was a good one to himself, to his own quip, or if he was mocking the reporter, but he gives it a 9-second Jim Rome pregnant pause and then says,
1: I doubled the size of it, you dumb person.
3: Michael Jackson, live. Good one. Okay. I think he is saying good one to himself. And finally, our last obituary, dead today, Aaron Judge. playing the entire season. You had to wait for the rest of it, Curtis. Aaron Judge is out indefinitely. He's got a little fracture in his ribs. They can't reevaluate for another 6 weeks.
4: Oh, he got the surgery.
3: Yep.
8: Yeah.
3: So now no more Aaron Judge for the Yankees for a little bit. They'll have to fight through that. Surely that'll be in one of our headlines because it's time for the quickie. Top five headlines in all of sports. Addie Bates reads them. Drake Toll responds.
5: That was probably one of the like most underrated jokes Curtis has ever told. I don't even know if you got that.
2: I'm coming.
3: The rib thing, the rib surgery. He had it good. Yeah.
8: Yeah. Awesome.
3: But does it feel like someone else, or does it feel like you are? That's the question, you know.
5: 310-840-40. If you've got
3: if you got the rib surgery, similar to Aaron Judge, to become more nimble, 310-840-4910.
12: Big gooner.
5: Here's your first headline. Texas Hook'em claims second straight Women's College World Series title over Texas Tech.
3: The eyes of Texas are on you, on the horizon. Isn't that song racist? Is that the one that's racist? Or is it the other one?
5: Texas,
3: I think it's that one.
5: It's that one.
3: It's that one's racist, yeah. Yeah, man. Tegan Kavan is one of the best softball players of all time. And what's crazy is her stats still aren't what Kat Osterman's were at Texas. And so it's hard to, like, for as much as I want to say that Tegan is the greatest pitcher of all time because she elevates in the College World Series at such an extreme level, Osterman still has so many numbers and stats that back her as the greatest to ever do it. Tegan can get there. I watched this game, Glasgow and company. There was a fall apart for Nigeria and the Texas Tech defense late. UT wins it. They sweep it this year. I thought the Tech was better this season. I thought UT was a tick worse. And yet, with that in mind, Texas, instead of going to three games like they did in 2025, gets it done in two. Horns go back-to-back. Hate this from Mike White, notable bad guy, their head coach, but love it for the rest of the team. They all seem pretty cool. My sister played high school ball with Tegan, so there's a personal rooting interest there. I'm happy for you, Addie. Congrats.
5: Hook 'em. All right, here's your second headline. Yankees Aaron Judge out indefinitely with rib fracture.
3: The Yankees. The Yankees lose.
5: No.
3: Yeah, man. That's the number one story in Major League Baseball today is Aaron Judge. And this broke pretty late last night. Stress fracture, first rib on his right side. Will return this season. That's the expectation. And the team said that. They said as much. And we do know he'll miss significant time. MRI, CT scan, x-rays, evaluated by multiple doctors. He was evaluated by Gregory Pearl. That's a pretty big name in the sports realm. Dr. Pearl specializes in thoracic outlet syndrome management in Dallas. So they went and got the best doctor in the country down in Dallas to check this guy out. And I didn't know Aaron Judge is 34 years old. Like, you're going to see, this is around the time when Mike Trout started to see more and more ailments in less and less 160-game performances, 162-game performances from Mike Trout. We're in the injury watch portion of the Aaron Judge career. So I was with Curtis. I think all he needs to do is remove a rib and then play on. Playa. Ignore the hole.
5: Canes even Stanley Cup final on Jarvis's overtime goal.
3: Pretty awesome. Pretty awesome. The Mark Jankowski goal to tie the Stankoven goal to put the Canes on the board. They didn't score until the midway point of the third period in this game and finished the game with four goals and an overtime win. Stankoven to Jankowski to tie it up. Gostisbehere goes to Jordan Staal, who just bumps one in. It's 3-2. Bang. Mark Stone. We're 3-3. Seth Jarvis wins it. No T. This is one of the great games that I've seen in the Stanley Cup Finals, considering Vegas was up 2-0 and had all the momentum in the series on the road. Next thing you know, they're down 3-2 after a failed challenge and a power play. Next thing you know, it's 3-3. And then at overtime, the home team wins it. Good for the sport. Good for the sport. 1-1 is always better than 2-0. That's why I really hope the Spurs win tonight. You start 0-2 at home, it's just a bad product for the fans. And I'm always thinking fans first. It's a minute.
5: I don't know if you saw this yesterday, but Muncy and Vargas are sore but okay after a terrible collision at first.
3: Yeah, I did. And Vargas, just things went flying in this between the Arizona Diamondbacks and LA Dodgers. It was just a race to first. I didn't think there was anything dirty about it. And Max Muncy, I've talked to Max a few times. He's a Baylor Bear. And in every interaction that I've had, he is one of the most, watching the play back, it looks like Muncy's kind of protecting himself, but it's that awkward position where both your hands are at your chest and you kind of push off to soften the blow. So it almost looks like Muncy is running into Vargas. I don't think that was the case. This is just one of those freak things where both running to first base, we got each other's way. Didn't seem like malice between either player. Do you agree with that from your perspective? I'm kind of biased in the Muncy deal. The play looks aggressively bad, but I don't think he meant any either player meant any harm here.
5: I don't know. There have been some other plays in the past where he's kind of done this kind of stuff, so I'm not a big fan of it, because even if there was no bad intention, because there's already been a history, I'm like, okay. The other thing is, your pitcher should have been covering first. Try to run at full speed against someone who's also running at full speed. Your pitcher should have been there on time to avoid that. So that's just baseball. That's baseball 101. That would have eliminated the issue.
3: Did they give Muncy the bag? I never got to the call. I didn't watch the game live.
5: I was playing softball. I had my own. You know what I mean?
3: We'll have Max Muncy on at 7:40 to answer.
5: Perfect.
3: Would be fun. If we called him right now, should I FaceTime Max Muncy?
5: No. It's 4:17 over there.
3: It's 2 a.m. over there.
5: Yeah, I just don't think that would work.
3: It's almost 4:20 over there. Nice, Curtis.
5: Sure.
3: That's a minute. Is that it? We got one more?
5: Here's your final headline. This is the best one, guys. Many soccer fans will be drinking alcohol and watching the World Cup in the heat. Doing that is risky.
3: Dog, the Jiggles be drinking and playing softball, so why can't my dogs, the soccer fans, have it? Because remember when Qatar, when they did the... Oh, I could be off here. I don't want to... This could be... I don't want to generalize. But I think in Qatar, they couldn't do beer. Remember, Qatar was that really weird situation where if you were gay or you drank beer, they would throw you in prison during the World Cup. Do you remember
5: what about,
3: that?
5: What about both? What if you did both? Does they cancel each other
3: if
5: out?
3: It is June. If you are gay and you drink beer in America, especially this month, we support that. Hey, this is an inclusive show. I told you about my neighbor. I've got a gay neighbor.
2: I'm coming.
3: That sounds so token. Like, oh, I... No, Qatar was a bit of a, if I remember right, a bit of a bad across the board. So at least now this year, the World Cup, you can both be gay and drink beer, or do them together or separate. You can do both. We're going to give you that freedom. Now, with that in mind, it will be hot. Some of you will die, but that is a risk the World Cup's willing to take at Lambeau Field or wherever the hell they're playing it. SoFi Stadium, which I've been to and I hated. Sorry, LA. Sorry, Curtis. That's my bad, dog. It was pouring rain the night that I went, and it's not even a closed stadium. If it rains and it's windy in LA, you're getting wet.
5: And he was with
3: you're getting wet.
5: It's
3: true.
5: See?
3: In an NFL dome, and I don't want to get wet dome. That's a problem.
5: It is.
3: That's a minute. Coming up. Wow, I went way over time. It's time for our biggest losers of the day. Me. It's Westwood One Sports, the Westwood One Sports app. This is the Drake Toll Show.
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0: 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Drake Toll with you from the Savannah Bananas organization, Locked On Big 12. Last night, the Stanley Cup final knotted up at a game apiece after the Canes beat the Golden Knights in overtime by a final score of 4-3. Yankees, Aaron Judge, possibly removing a rib? Not why you think.
1: Touch yourself.
0: Elsewhere, Texas claiming the Women's College World Series title over Texas Tech in a sweep. And look, the Wembanyama led Spurs, lost game one of the New York Knicks because Wembanyama wasn't Wembanyama. And he said Greg Popovich called him and said, "You sucked. You were bad." This wise old sage, Greg Popovich, who is the czar of, he's the turtle guy from Kung Fu Panda. He was falling asleep when they showed him on cam. He's the turtle guy from Kung Fu Panda. I bet Kung Fu. All right, let's do it. Blind taste test here. Addy, how old is the movie Kung Fu Panda? Movies. How old is Kung Fu Panda?
2: 16 years old.
0: Okay, 16. Curtis?
3: Yeah, like, it's got to be, like, at least 10 years. I'll say, like, 10.
0: 10 years. Curtis says 2016. Addy says 2010. Kung Fu Panda has been out for almost 20 years. We've been Kung Fu Panda-ing for 20 years. 2008, Black film.
2: For some reason, that was, like, the first thing I thought, but I didn't want to say that.
0: It feels like Cars and Kung Fu Panda shouldn't be in the same era, but they are. They so are. He's the old turtle man from Kung Fu Panda. Now the San Antonio Spurs have an opportunity to knot the series tonight in the NBA Finals, but all that is null and void considering it is time for our Biggest Losers of the Day. Biggest Loser of the Day, number one.
4: Banana.
0: Texas Tech softball. Here it comes, the final call on ESPN. Texas, led by the greatest pitcher. She will one day be the greatest pitcher in college softball history, Tegan Cavan. It is over. Mike White goes back-to-back in the burn orange.
5: Texas does it, and they have the hookup for a second national championship in a row.
0: Yeah, Cavan is wild. It's hard to tell you how good the 21-year-old is at softball, but if I can sum it up, Collegiate Player of the Year, by the way, so it's not just me waxing poetic at random. She has never allowed a run in the sixth or seventh inning of the College World Series and pitches the College World Series year in and year out. Stunning, which I've never heard the end of that song. That's the first time I've ever heard the end of that song.
2: Curtis.
0: I kind of like that. Ba-da-ba-da-ba. I didn't know it had a crescendo. I kind of liked that.
2: Curtis.
0: All right, do it again.
2: Did originally.
0: Oh my gosh. Texas Tech falls. Texas Hook'em Horns, the biggest winner would be the Texas Longhorns. Biggest loser, not Jackson Dart. The president, I didn't know the Jackson Dart thing would be 10 days, going on 10 days of controversy now, but it is. And the president in the Oval Office yesterday brought up Dart once again, who he needed to reemphasize is a very handsome man.
6: The quarterback Jackson is the quarterback for the Giants. He's a big, strong guy. And I said, "How do you think you do it in women's sports, Jackson?" He said, "Pretty good, sir." He didn't know I was joking. He was not worried, let me put it that way. He would have been the greatest athlete in the history of women's sports. You got to see the size of this guy. Like a male model, and he's going to be a great quarterback. So,
0: got to see the size of this guy. You got to see it. He's like a male model. He would be the greatest woman of all time.
1: Yeah.
0: Many are saying. And like, if that, you know, it's a Friday. So that just like, oh, yeah, well, the host on there said Jackson Dart would be the greatest woman of all time. No, the host didn't say that. The literal president said that.
2: What?
0: I can't help you. I'm just quoting. Jackson Dart can be a biggest winner of the day with his big, big legs and his strong build. Ignore the hole. He didn't know he was joking either. He didn't think it was a joke. He thought that the president was going to commission Jackson Dart to go play women's sports. It'd be way funnier if genuinely Jackson Dart didn't know he was joking. If Jackson Dart was like, damn, I'm going to have to do this, aren't I?
2: I don't think he knew he was joking.
0: He's going to make me play for the Jiggles. He's going to have to take Addie's spot on the Jiggles softball team.
2: No.
0: You're okay. In the same... Wow, it did it again. In the same vein with the president here, are you telling me that you wouldn't allow Jackson Dart to be a Jiggle?
2: No. No, you got to have... Wow. There's just things that you have to have in order to be a Jiggle. Got to be able to jiggle it. Got to be awesome. I don't get those
0: vibes from him. If Arch Manning wanted to be a Jiggle?
2: I'm coming.
0: That's all it took. Biggest losers of the day, low-key Victor Wembanyama. This is right there with how we opened the segment. Victor Wembanyama on his conversations with the wise old sage, the turtle from Kung Fu Panda, and one of the great NBA coaches of all time, Greg Popovich. Here's Wemby on his interaction with Pop after losing game one at home.
4: I haven't talked to him yet, but yes, he's texting me.
7: Care to expound on what that text entailed?
4: In the big lines, it was that I've been bad and never better at this.
0: Pretty awesome. What did the text between you and Pop say? Well, in essence, I've been bad.
1: Yeah. Great.
0: Thanks, Greg Popovich, who has, pun intended, popped in and out of the Spurs facility throughout the NBA Finals and playoffs to help boost a San Antonio squad that needs a good little kick in the pants. Mitch Johnson, good coach. Led the Spurs to the NBA Finals, for sure, but having Greg Popovich still in the fold for San Antonio cannot hurt. Wembanyama in Game 1 in San Antonio. 38 minutes, 26 points, but 6 for 21 from the field. That's not good. 2 for 9 from 3, also not good. Bulk of his scoring coming at the free throw line, 12 for 13. So 26 points, 12 boards, 3 blocks. That's pretty good. But you dig into it, again, 6 for 21 shooting on 2 for 9 from deep. Only 2 assists, very little facilitation. 6 turnovers from the alien. Didn't work out well. I think Pop is on the money here. Wembanyama was bad in Game 1 and called out for such by the former Spurs head coach and NBA legend. Biggest loser of the day, Skip Bayless. The former Dallas Morning News reporter, Skip Bayless, longtime native Texan. That's weird. Native Texan, longtime resident. He tweets, I hate typing these words, but congratulations to the Texas Longhorns back to back. I'm just thankful Arch Manning doesn't have Tegan Kavan's poise under pressure. The Texas softball team wins the national championship. Skip Bayless makes it about Arch Manning's shortcomings on the field.
2: I don't think he has any shortcomings. I think that he's perfect. I think he would be the best in women's sports. You should see the size of him.
0: Arch Manning? Better than Jackson Dart at women's sports?
1: Yeah. Yes.
2: No, it's so funny to me. It's like one of those things, you know, when people just get too old. And, you know, they try to have a conversation with you, and then they just start blurting out random stuff. Like, they just, like, you know.
8: I doubled the size of it, you dumb person.
2: Yes, like that, actually. Like that. Let's just go to bed now, Skip. That's okay. You could just say congratulations. You know, talk about Arch Manning.
0: Don't put Skip to bed. Come on. He had that one show, that one time with Stephen A. a few weeks ago. Still hanging on to it. And finally, the biggest loser of the day. to culminate the segment. You really loved Texas softball today. Nyjah Kennedy, this is a Jeff Ketchum tweet. Nyjah Kennedy is truly a great player, but the reality is Tegan Kavan is actually the player ESPN has been trying to convince us Kennedy is. Addy, you're a UT fan. Knock it out. We've spent 90 minutes of the first 90 minutes of our 95 minutes of the show on softball.
9: What?
0: Yeah, bring it on home.
2: Right, right. No college football or no
0: NHL. Including the jiggles.
2: Well, that's a big thing. We won a game. But yeah, no. It's funny. It's just, you know, ESPN wants to pick their players, and we've talked about this. They've talked about Texas Tech and all the NIL money and stuff, and I understand why she is a player that you want to look at. First $1 million softball player, college softball player, all of these things. She's very good. I'm not discrediting her of that. But there's someone who just continues to dominate in the postseason, and I feel like that has to mean something here.
0: I think it does mean. It means a lot. And I called her the best player. She'll finish as the best player of all time. She'll finish the best player of all time. I give it to you. 2026, wrapping up her junior season. The pitcher, Texas pitcher, Tegan Kavan. At least she'll be the best pitcher of all time. Jordy Ball. One of the greats. My dad actually texted me a week ago, because I had said on this show, if Nyjah won the World Series, she could go down as the greatest of all time. And he texted and said, that's impossible. He's just such a softball guy. He said, no matter what, it's Jordy Fromm, Nebraska. Which she got two rings with Oklahoma in the circle for the Sooners. Fought back from injury, too, at Nebraska. 20 wins as a pitcher, 20 home runs. That's pretty good.
2: And pregnant.
0: That's pretty good. And pregnant. And 3 months pregnant. You see the comments on that, too? There's a post, you know, Jordy Ball did all this while 3 months pregnant. And all the comments were like, oh, you're invading her privacy. No, she posted a picture of
2: literally posted it.
0: The ultrasound. Yeah, like, yeah. No one's invading their privacy with this. It's just, she was like, hey, I'm pregnant and did all this pregnant. Yeah, it's pretty dope. Those are our biggest losers of the day. 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Did the Spurs tie it up tonight? 310-840-4910. 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Behind Victor Wembanyama, the alien. This is Addy Bates producing, Curtis Poindexter runs the board. 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
10: The Knicks stole game one in San Antonio. Can the Spurs even the series with a win at home? Or will New York head home to the Big Apple with a big 2-0 lead? The NBA Finals, game two, tonight. 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
12: 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Left field and deep. 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
20: What did it? Well, hold on, hold on, hold on. Why did you take yourself off the screen? What's all this about?
2: Oh, okay, sorry. I didn't know you were
20: going to
2: get that.
20: Do line. You? Look, okay, so here's the deal. College Softball World Series, NBA Finals, NHL in the Stanley Cup. Can't call it the NHL. I don't want to call it the NHL Finals. It sounds, I don't... One of them's the Larry. Well, it's like if we called the NBA Finals the Larry O'Brien.
3: O'Brien.
20: We wouldn't do that, you know. Like, we wouldn't call it the Lombardi Game. The Lombardi Trophy Game. Like, it's just a weird. The Stanley Cup, or Aaron Judge removing a rib for unknown reasons.
21: Big Gooner.
20: But in the middle of all of that, I think that. And correct me if I'm wrong, Graceland by Paul Simon is his best album. We're not going deep on this. I just need it to be known that Graceland by Paul Simon is it, could it be up there with the best album of all time? This is such a Rolling Stone thing. Like, Rolling Stone would look at Graceland by Paul Simon and say that's the best album of all time.
2: No, they'd be like, it's no Life of a Showgirl.
20: You really don't like Taylor Swift, do you?
2: No, not at all. Can't stand her.
20: It's okay. I'm not gonna be upset with this. I don't think most of our listeners would be upset with you if you don't like Taylor Swift. His self-titled album is also good.
2: There goes Ryman Simon is also really good.
20: Yeah. It's just Paul Simon's great. Still alive, too, by the way.
2: He's a little guy.
20: Did you see Paul McCartney? Paul McCartney looks pretty good.
2: I love Paul McCartney.
20: Paul McCartney, all things considered, he's a Beatle. He's a damn Beatle.
2: Breaking and news, singer Paul McCartney good. Is a Beatle.
20: Well, sue me. He's so far removed from being a Beatle that you have to remind yourself sometimes, like, damn, that's one of the founding members. And by founding member, I mean, like, well, no, there was the fifth Beatle. And he doesn't exist anymore. Because I think Ringo came in and took a spot.
2: Yeah, Pete Best.
20: So, yes. So it is technically Paul McCartney is a founding member of the Beatles.
2: Yeah.
20: As this well second as what, Paul Pete, McCartney. Is that his name?
2: Pete Best was the original drummer.
20: The second Paul McCartney, that's a good point. That's why he aged so well. This guy's like 10 years younger than the first Paul McCartney. Do you think the second Paul McCartney and the second Avril Lavigne came from the same lab?
1: Yeah.
20: Wuhan, China? Uh-huh.
3: COVID came from?
2: What does COVID, Paul McCartney, and Avril Lavigne have in common?
20: No one posed this predicament to the president. This is the stuff they put on that cognitive test. This is the stuff he's going to hit. Blip. Yes, Nitro? We can't figure out if this is the original Paul McCartney or the stunt double. Sounds like a job for Curtis.
5: I'm coming.
20: They let Curtis in to sniff the memorabilia at the Beatles Museum in Essex. Paul McCartney's used underwear from 1964. They lead Curtis to the stunt double, to the current Paul McCartney body double. Remember, Curtis is nonverbal, so he has to signal somehow through the movement of his tongue whether or not this is the original Paul McCartney.
3: Comment.
20: And Blip and Nitro have a really hard time explaining to the world. They're trying to explain to the world that because Curtis moved his tongue north to south instead of east to west, this is not the real Paul McCartney. But
2: Curtis,
20: no
2: just do
20: one
2: the
20: will believe them.
3: In cursive. Don't worry.
2: Curtis,
3: in
2: just do the alphabet. Spell coconut. Just do the alphabet.
20: Spell coconut, Curtis. Curtis, and is what's crazy is Aaron Judge walked into his appointment to get his rib removed, and Curtis was sitting in the waiting room. Was like, you too? Aaron Judge is 12:30 rib removal. Curtis is 1 p.m. rib removal.
3: Oh, we don't have medical here.
20: Out of pocket. It's worth it. It's worth it.
21: Ignore the hole.
20: It's not worth it to pay $7,500 out of pocket to go see an NBA Finals game at Madison Square Garden. But that would be the case if you wanted to go see the Knicks and the Spurs in Game 3. you know what? Let's do it right now. You think Ticketmaster has... I haven't been to an NBA game in a little bit now. And when I have gone, it's been credential. Let's see. San Antonio Spurs, Ticketmaster, NBA Finals. 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That's the get-in. Now, for Madison Square Garden, again, that is going to run you a total cost of $7,500 minimum to sit in the rafters. This is a fun, historic, I like it NBA Finals, and America seems excited about it. Good. It's good. It's better than, because I posed this a week ago, it's better than the results the MLB got from the Diamondbacks and just that grossness of the Diamondbacks and the Rangers, where no one really watched it. Like Spurs, Knicks, people are watching it. They're dialed into it. It's fun stories on both sides. Two teams you root for on both sides. Pete Souza, who is PR for the NBA, joined the show yesterday and said the NBA needs a dynasty. They need somebody to root against, somebody to hate. They need some sort of main character or star. And, you know, they haven't gotten that yet in the 2020s. And it hasn't killed the NBA product. I think it's been fine. For the NBA, they haven't had the dynasty, the stars. The Thunder could become that. They're certainly not close to that D word yet. Dynasty. No chance. Again, there's a possibility. But I'm not. I don't buy that. And I think Pete is not overall wrong, but I don't buy that we need, have to have a dynasty, a villain, a rooting interest. I think parody, if that's what overtakes the 2020s, is, hey, that was the decade where everything kind of fell apart. It was chaos. There's something fun about that. There's some 80s NBA to that. Filtering into the 90s, where it's the Bulls and the Jordan dynasty, and then you go into the 2000s and it's LeBron and Kobe. The 2010s, more specifically, you could say 2000s are Lakers, Kobe. 2010s are LeBron and whichever team he was playing for in the 2010s. Or Steph and the Warriors. It was always a story. NBA in the 80s had Pat Riley and the Lakers. That was the dominance. The 70s, you flipped around a little bit. Maybe that's the last time we had true parity in the National Basketball Association. But I think it's good for our sport. I think it's good for the round ball that the Spurs and the Knicks are in the NBA Finals. And I think tonight the Spurs even the series at a game apiece. Here's why. De'Aaron Fox is too elite to replicate his finals debut that was a disaster. 7 points on 3-for-13 shooting. Worst case scenario. But his entire career, take you back to Sacramento, defined by lightning quick adjustments. More downhill aggression. You're going to get that from De'Aaron Fox. And San Antonio, 26% from three in game one. 11-for-43. Uncharacteristic. That's not going to happen again. They rely really heavily on floor spacing. That is to let Victor Wembanyama cook. And the level of cold shooting from a Vassell or Champagne is not... I mean, and look, as Greg Popovich is jumping into these practices, helping the team, helping them tweak the off-ball screening packages, the Spurs, they shoot 36% from three. They probably win game one. And I fully expect them to bounce back and do so tonight. Uncharacteristically bad game for De'Aaron Fox. Uncharacteristically bad game from behind the arc. And the physicality of the Spurs, I know that they're tired. They played so many games. I think the physicality of the Spurs is still there. Wemby looked a little run down, a little downtrodden late in the game against the Knicks. But what I think he understands, kind of the wake-up call of game one is, oh, we can't take a night off. More specifically, I can't take a quarter off. I can't take 6 minutes off. Like, I've got to go. And if I can do it for four.

0: win it tonight over the Knicks. 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
6: 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Travel speed on Deerfoot averaging close to the 100K mark north and south. You find highways around the city moving well, maybe dealing with a little bit of fog, but that should burn off quickly. In the 660 News Radio Traffic Center, I'm Tanya Blakeney. 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

0: All right, let's fire it up. 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Bit of a slow start for the Surge this season. We got a four-pack of tickets, June 10th, against the Saskatoon Mamba, which is a very unfortunate name.
1: What do you mean?
0: You're from Saskatchewan. How many Mamba are native to Saskatchewan? Can you explain to me, please?
1: Why?
0: How many connection does Saskatchewan have to Kobe Bryant?
2: I would hope none.
0: Okay. Why?
2: I'm not a Kobe fan.
0: Wow. Okay. You don't like Mamba mentality?
2: Not really.
0: You don't like the end of his career where he was taking 95 shots to score 50 points?
2: You know, believe it or not, I wasn't the biggest fan of that. Okay. Now, he's a great player, don't get me wrong, but not a fan.
0: Can you explain to me why it's called the Saskatoon Mamba?
2: I'm going to assume because they wanted to be more culturally relevant, but I thought Rattlers was a great name.
0: Okay, yeah, I don't blame you. Are there Rattlers native to Saskatoon?
2: Not Saskatoon, but Saskatchewan.
0: Okay, yeah. All right. I can get behind that one. Mm-hmm. I will tell you for a fact that I don't think there's a River Lion that exists in Niagara. I don't even know what that is. What's a River Lion? Intern Sam, what's a River Lion?
3: A seal?
4: I'd lean towards
0: okay.
4: Seal.
1: Like a sea lion?
4: Something.
1: But okay. From the river?
0: There's no sea lions in sea lions. All right. It's a big day for Intern Sam.
1: It's a huge day.
0: It's a massive day for Intern Sam today. Not only is his French Open update finale today, because today's your last day of your 2 weeks with us.
4: Yep.
0: And I think you've done a good job.
4: Thanks.
0: Does
4: it all come down to today?
0: Yes. Okay. I said good.
1: Mm-hmm.
0: It could be great. Mm-hmm. It could be poor by the end of the day.
1: That's a good point.
0: It just depends on your performance today.
4: Okay.
0: So you got to not only nail your French Open update today in a tight 45 seconds. I mean like crisp, like fresh out of the dryer bed sheets, crisp. All That's right. what I need. 45 seconds of that. And earlier on this week, because we do hard-hitting news here on this show, we care about what the people care about. What happened earlier this week is, I don't want to oversell it. I don't want to talk about, you know, you talk about the greatest records in human history.
1: Mm-hmm.
0: This one's probably at the top of the list.
3: Yeah, definitely not overselling it.
0: When Big John Fisher set the Guinness Book of World Records for the most Chinese food takeout items in 30 seconds off memory. You want to hear a little snippet if you don't remember? Well, here it is.
5: Go.
6: Egg fried rice, chicken fried rice, pork fried rice, special fried rice, Singapore fried rice, Singapore rice noodle, plain chow mein, chicken chow mein, pork chow mein, beef chow mein, chicken balls, prawn balls, pork balls, sweet and sour chicken.
0: All right. Chicken fried rice. So Big John Fisher set the world record, which this is how he talked about when he set it.
5: 40 menu items. Yes!
6: A solid record. You talk about my life being surreal. This has been one of the most surreal moments and one of the best moments.
0: When Maddie was away, I did mention how Jesus turned water into wine.
1: Mm-hmm.
0: This is right up there with that accomplishment.
4: Big John's in the record books forever.
0: So Big John is the undisputed GOAT of naming Chinese food takeout items in 30 seconds. We have given you the task.
4: Yeah.
0: Of trying to at least get close to that record. And it has to do with a lot of memorization for you. How was the process last night on the eve of your big day today?
4: Not that bad. I've tried to remember them in like groups of five.
0: Okay.
4: You know what I mean?
0: Mm-hmm.
4: Did
0: you record this and put it in your sleep over and over again? Maybe you could have had it in your subconscious.
4: No, I did kind of start just saying them in the car this morning.
0: Okay. How many did you get in 30 seconds? Don't say it.
4: I can't tell you that.
0: Yeah, don't say it. Because We have a 4-pack of tickets to give away to the Calgary Surge playing the Saskatoon Mamba. 4-pack of tickets. This is how you can win the tickets this morning. I need you to guess the amount that intern Sam will have. How many items will he actually name? Because I want Gronner and Croner to judge in the 7 o'clock hour. We're going to do this in the back end of the 7. So Gronner and Croner will judge. Hopefully, you both have the same amount of items. Otherwise, we might have a dispute.
2: We're in lockstep about most things, so I don't foresee this being an issue.
0: So that is your chance to win some tickets this morning. A 4-pack to see the Surge. Hopefully get off the schneid against Saskatoon on June 10th. Guessing how many Chinese food takeaway items intern Sam will guess. 960-960 on the Jason.Mortgage text line. Speaking of the Jason.Mortgage text line, our show is powered by Jason.Mortgage, the text line. 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When it comes to mortgages, think Jason.Mortgage. Visit him today at Jason.Mortgage. One read in the bank. Let's go. We got lots to do. Carolina Hurricanes won last night in overtime.
3: Sure did. This has been a really fun series.
0: It has been so far. I had under my lock of the day. I am like Sub-Zero, Mr. Freeze, Hillary Clinton cold right now. That's how ice cold I am right now. I can't pick anything to save my life. 5.5? You thought that was a stone cold under yesterday.
3: I didn't think so. I said that right after you picked it.
0: 2-0 with 10 minutes to go.
3: Oh, during the game? Yeah. But when you said that on the show, I was like, I don't know how to predict this series. No chance I'm going.
0: Yeah, you're like, oh, stone cold under. Nope, boom. Kicked in the old change purse again, Russick.
3: Yeah. Well, the thing was, it was 2-0. You get another goal in the first period. You get one in the second, but like there were chances. Both goaltenders were pretty strong before the 2-1 goal. So, 10 minutes left, you feel pretty good about a 3-goal cushion, but still.
0: It was quite the game last night. There was a weird challenge. Incredible. What? This is like the best one ever.
3: Yeah?
0: Yeah. Weird challenge. John Tortorella. Literally, like, mentioning, what did he say? Jab at the puck with the challenge that, I don't know if it was loose. Did he see it loose?
3: BX's point is the biggest one. Doesn't matter. Call on the ice is no goal.
0: Yeah.
3: You got to overturn it to that point.
0: And then
3: it's a pretty significant jab into the arms of Freddie on the first one. I don't understand why the NHL saying Dorofeev. Like, to me, it's Barbashev all day, but
2: they corrected that to Barbashev later.
3: Did they?
2: Yeah, they were saying Dorofeev initially, and that was
3: CJ's story correct. This morning still says Dorofeev in it. So I don't know. Everyone's confused with the two Russians that happen to be on the ice at the same time. But yeah, either way, I think they probably got the call right.
0: It's hard to disagree with that
3: because the ref called a no goal. It's a pretty aggressive jab.
0: But at the same time, like, if the player sees the puck loose in any way, shape, or form, they're going to jab at it. And they would have the best vantage point out of everybody.
3: Yeah.
0: Right? So that's kind of where I'm leaning on it, but I don't know. Like, we don't even know anymore. Like, if they were called it a goal on the ice, does that goal stand last night? Probably.
3: Yeah, I would say yes.
0: Yeah, it's hard. And then for Torts to do that, it was a risk. Mm-hmm. And it ultimately cost him. Because the Canes come down and score on that stall tip in front.
3: Mm-hmm.
0: And by the way, that gentleman, the exuberance he was showing in front of the net after he scored, jumping up and down like he's a teenager, that was a big goal.
3: Well, it's a huge goal. Like you mentioned, you kind of put it on a tee for Carolina to get themselves back into the game. Like, I know after the game, Torts says he would challenge that 10 out of 10 times.
0: You got to stand by that.
3: That's a tough one. It's a really tough one because you really don't want to give up the power play at that. Like, to a certain extent, I'm like, you just almost want to eat it. Like, I know what you're trying to do there, but trust your guys and don't let Carolina have a power play as they've kind of started to hit all the momentum here.
0: Mm-hmm.
3: Now, the flip side of that is their power play was, what, 0-5 going into that final man advantage. The Vegas PK had been dynamite all postseason long. You didn't expect to give up back-to-back power play goals to end that game, but That's how it went. So,
0: can I play? You know,
3: and then all of a sudden, that's the decision that is going to be the one that we talk about the most for, well, until someone has another decision like that.
0: Can I play you the incredible clip from the American broadcast last night?
3: The final call?
0: Yeah.
3: Sure.
0: So, Sean McDonough.
3: Yes.
0: Who was supposed to be the heir apparent to the greatest play-by-play voice in the early 90s in North America. He's the one who called the first Blue Jays World Series. For the first time ever, the World Series championship will fly north of the border. That was Sean McDonough. Still grinding away and was doing the play-by-play last night. I love when play-by-play guys throw their own opinion into something. And then stuff happens. Listen to the winning call last night on ESPN ABC, courtesy of Sean McDonough.
7: Here's Svechnikov and Aho. These gentlemen would quiet all the critics wondering where they've been if they score the game winner in overtime. Gostis Bear.
0: There it is. These guys really to score. That's what he did last night. He called it.
3: Yeah.
0: Sort of.
3: It's like.
0: So reverse announcer jinx from Sean McDonough last night.
3: It's also like super heavy handed, right? Like, yeah.
0: You guys have been useless. You need to score here.
3: Well, they have been relatively useless. Well, yeah. Right? There's like my point is more like, I don't think it silences the critics that much. Like, okay, you scored on overtime, yeah, in overtime on a power play. That's great. That's a big deal. Don't get me wrong. It's a step in the right direction. But it's not like they were a huge factor throughout the entirety of the game. Stankoven scores. Not their line. Jankow scores. Fourth line. Jordan Staal scores. Third line. Like, oh, that one's a power play goal. But you get my point. Third, yep, line guys out there. Your big guys get it going on the power play a little bit, which they certainly needed to do. Still need them to score 5-on-5. It's a good call, but...
0: Oh, these guys really score! That's what we saw last night.
3: Yeah.
0: Or heard from Sean McDonough. The post game with Seth Jarvis is awesome because he had all his boys in from Winnipeg again.
3: They were
0: going crazy. A lot of tarps off last night.
3: Sure.
0: A lot of those red hurricane sweaters just taken off and a lot of tarps off in the crowd last night. That could be a thing we see in game 5.
3: Mm-hmm.
0: A lot of tarps off last night in Raleigh.
3: I don't know if you're watching baseball, but tarps off is kind of a thing in the major leagues right now.
0: That's awesome.
3: Yeah.
0: Take off that shirt. So Seth Jarvis talked to Kyle Bukauskas right postgame. His buddy Sloan took off his shirt, and they showed Seth the clip. If you haven't heard the post game with Kyle Bukauskas on Sportsnet last night, here's the clip.
8: How about this? That guy should put a shirt on.
9: Is that Sloan there in the middle of it?
8: That would be Sloan, and Sloan needs a shirt.
9: Yes.
0: I love it. That guy needs a shirt.
8: How about this? That guy should put a shirt on.
9: Is that Sloan there in the middle of it?
8: That would be Sloan, and Sloan needs a shirt.
3: That would be Sloan.
0: Listen to the Seth Jarvis laugh.
8: Yes.
0: Love it.
3: That
0: guy needs Sloan's a shirt.
8: That guy should put a shirt on.
3: Very Manitoba name.
0: Is it?
3: Sloan.
0: Is that
3: for a dude?
0: Yeah.
3: Oh, yeah.
0: Is it like Colton out here?
3: Mm.
0: Colton's a very Western Canadian.
2: Let's call Pankew and find out.
0: His buddies were jacked up. And then Kyle's like, hey, did you point him on the crowd? And Jarvis's like, no, actually, I was looking at my parents and my brother.
3: Yeah, of course.
0: Yeah, they're the ones I actually looked at. Like, my buddies are like gunned in the crowd. Did you see they have the hockey stick beer thing close to the Sabre in Carolina?
3: It's
0: just a hockey stick, and it's got the same plastic tube like the beer saber.
3: I did not notice that, no.
0: Yeah, they do. That's what they have going on in Raleigh, Carolina.
3: Well, listen,
0: Carolina.
3: We talked about the tailgating culture with Chip earlier on in the week, right? Like, they like to get fired up for this one. Some cool visuals before the game in the parking lot, too. We got a series, man. This has been a lot of fun. Like, these two games have been incredible. They've both lived up to, I would say, exceeded expectations. A lot of people thought this was going to be a trash Stanley Cup final, and two games in, cash.
0: Lots of drama.
3: Money. So good.
0: Do you know that history was made last night?
3: Probably.
0: Do you have this in the, I don't know if you have this in the Rose Report, but I heard it this morning on NHL Network Radio. For the first time in 80 years in the Cup Final, a team down multiple goals in the last 10 minutes won a game. It hasn't happened in the final in over 80 years. We saw it last night. That's a crazy stat.
3: Yeah.
0: That is a crazy stat.
3: Well, it's kind of like the last game. It was the first multi-goal comeback in a game one ever.
0: Yeah.
3: In the Stanley Cup final. So.
2: One more for you.
0: Mm-hmm. Okay.
2: Both games, right? Opening two goals scored by the same player, right? Ehlers, Howden. Both teams lost after scoring the opening two goals by the same player.
0: Hmm. Oh, well, yeah.
2: Yeah.
0: Is that the first time that's ever happened?
2: I don't know.
0: Okay.
2: I
0: don't know. That just seems like a cool stat.
2: George, the truth.
0: Okay.
2: Crawling into bed last night, my girlfriend's like, so the team that went up 2-0 both games lost. I went, yeah. Wow. And each player had the same guy score the first two goals, and they both lost.
0: Mm-hmm.
3: Mm.
2: Madness.
0: Yeah.
2: And then I went to sleep and didn't think about it again until 3 seconds ago.
0: All right.
3: Canes are the fourth team in NHL history to win 6 straight overtime games at any point in the playoffs, following the 93 Habs, the 2023 Panthers, and the 2003 Ducks.
0: Ooh,
3: that's pretty good. They're now, what, 6-0 in overtime, or is that 7-0? Either way, very impressive. So that was pretty cool.
0: Well, at least that was a penalty in overtime.
3: Yep,
0: that trippy. Was a trip. That's a can opener. That's a trip. You got to call that.
3: Well, Hurdle makes the exact same mistake that Rasmus Anderson makes earlier in the game.
0: Oof, old number four.
3: All that we can hear Torts saying in that one clip they had is advance the puck, advance the puck, advance the puck. And on two of the key turnovers, Anderson turns back into the play. Hurdle turns back into the play. Both turn it over on the wall. I'll say this. You know, we talked about the puck battles yesterday quite a bit.
0: Mm-hmm.
3: How it was like 75% puck battle wins for Vegas in game one.
0: Yep.
3: A lot closer in game two.
0: Mm.
3: A lot closer. I don't know what the numbers are going to be. We'll find out
0: on
3: the weekend, but...
0: If Brent Howden scores another 3 or 4 goals, we might be talking Conn Smythe. The guy's got 13 goals.
2: Probably have that conversation already.
3: Well, fantastic. I think that the flip side of that would be like, okay, how many of the 13 have Mitch Marner been the primary assist on?
0: And he had that incredible flip pass, too. That was another beautiful beer league play. Or you flip it over everybody. Sir Rasmus
3: Anderson special.
0: Yeah.
3: Poor Rass. Panic and punt.
0: Yeah. Poor Rass last night. I think he was dreaming of Stampede. I don't know what he was doing. He was just having a hard time last night behind the net. A couple turnovers for Rass. So much so that Torts had to console him on the bench last night.
3: You lose a defenseman like Braden McNabb early, and all of a sudden it's butt-clenching moment.
0: Yeah, I don't know why it took so long to talk about that, but if you didn't see it, he took an 87-mile-an-hour slapper right to the grill, right in the face.
3: Visor first, but...
0: Luckily, it hit his visor first because his face would have exploded.
3: Yes. Yeah.
0: 87. And you see him go like he's ready to take it right in the face. Had nowhere to go.
3: The player behind him, I think it's Gostisbehere, is like ducking out of the way. Like you can see the camera from the other end of the ice. That angle is pretty insane.
0: Man,
3: as he just,
0: was scary.
3: Yeah.
0: Thank goodness he was wearing a visor.
3: Well, yeah. There's 3 guys that don't. So, yeah.
2: There's a definition of a hockey player, too. Gets up and skates off the ice.
0: Yeah, he did skate off the ice. Oh, he didn't return. Calm down. No, I'm just
3: He went to a hospital.
0: I know, he had to go to the hospital. 87. That's a time where I'm like, I'm glad we have puck tracking. Because I knew how hard that thing was. Because that even makes it scarier.
3: Mm-hmm.
0: 87 miles an hour, right to the face.
3: Yeah. I'm like 87. Meh.
0: Yeah.
3: Get it in the 90s, then
0: I'm impressed.
3: Then I'm impressed.
0: But that was a clear shot right to the face.
3: If it's 87 to the face, you're like, yeah, that's a pretty hard shot. Yeah, that's really hard shot.
0: All right, we got a lot to do today. It's a busy show. The Rose Report is straight ahead. Brent Cron, Big Show Flames analyst, Stanley Cup observer in studio coming up at 7 o'clock. Frank Cervalli, NHL insider, big bombshell of a story in the league yesterday. Oh, boy. We'll get to that. And John Ayersman from Gradient's going to join us for the Speargrass Golf Show. We have that. We have intern Sam's French Open update.
3: You ever had a Sunday session?
0: I think I have.
3: You definitely have. You golf in Calgary? You definitely have.
0: I have, yeah. We'll talk to John Ayersman. We'll also do intern Sam's French Open update. And in the 7 o'clock hour, intern Sam, he's been training the last few days to try to get close to Big John Fisher's record of naming Chinese food takeout items in 30 seconds.
4: Big John's record is 40.
0: In 30 seconds.
4: In 30 seconds.
0: That's so we're asking you for...
4: Not the line, but the reference, I guess.
0: Okay.
4: Comparison.
0: All right. for your chance to win a 4-pack of... Don't cut me off next time. For your chance to win...
3: in his tracks. He's like, what? What?
0: For a chance to win a 4-pack of tickets to see the Surge via friends at Play Alberta, how many Chinese food takeout items is intern Sam going to get in the 7 o'clock hour? Gronner and Croner are going to judge.
2: Early guess here from... Johannes?
0: No, I don't want to influence our listeners. 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
2: Yeah.
0: Text in on the Jason.Mortgage text line.
3: Did you get a good sleep? You're punchy this morning. I love it.
0: I'm just, yeah, I actually did get some decent sleep for
3: good.
0: Once.
3: Excellent.
0: Yeah, Saskatoon Mama, just the worst name in North America, probably. Utah Jazz is right up there,
3: Hammer
0: too.
3: Hammer Hammers?
0: No, I actually like that one because it's so bad. It's so bad, it's good.
3: Yeah.
0: Like, Saskatoon Mama's trying to be like, hey, we're edgy.
3: Yeah,
0: We're the Saskatoon Mama.
3: Yeah, there's not much of a bit there.
0: Yeah, I don't even think Kobe Bryant even flew over Saskatoon in his life.
3: That's probably...
0: Let alone going there.
3: That's a safe bet.
0: It's a
2: miss for Kobe.
0: We have a 4-pack of tickets to give away to see the Surge take on Saskatoon. How many... Chinese food takeout items is intern Sam going to guess in the 7 o'clock hour? His whole internship with us depends on his performance today coming up in about an hour. No pressure, intern Sam.
4: No pressure.
0: Rose Report is next. 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
10: Calgary Traffic Update.
11: Rush hour volume still in the build phase. Not seeing too much delay as you move around the city on a Friday morning. Travel speed on Glenmore Trail as posted. Road work in the southeast still ties things up at McLeod Trail and Canyon Meadows Drive. Expects a light delay north and southbound. Left-hand lanes are closed. Speeds are reduced. 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

0: Big Show, Russick and Rose. Sportsnet 960, The Fan. Actually, it's Alistair Johnson. We got lots to do. He looks like Jacob Schaffelberg. Ginger dudes with curly hair.
1: They're not ginger.
2: Ginger?
1: Talk about their blonde. As blonde as it gets.
2: And that's Jay Burchell.
0: He's put on some weight. Actually, he looks normal now. Instead of a popsicle stick.
2: Just always judging people by their looks.
0: No,
2: hey?
0: I don't. I just have observations.
3: No, you don't. It's hilarious.
0: I just have observations.
3: No, you don't. It's hilarious.
0: Look at him. He looks normal. All right, we got stuff to do.
2: Listen, hey, what?
1: Looks the same as he did in This Is the End.
0: Yeah, well, I don't know. Maybe a little more normal here. Tell me Alistair Johnson doesn't look like Jacob Schaffelberg. He does.
1: He's definitely not a ginger.
0: Well, you don't even know who Jacob Schaffelberg is.
1: No, Alistair Johnson isn't.
0: Yeah, I know. Hey, the show's brought to you by Play Alberta. Backing the home team goes beyond betting on the Stamps and Flames. Download the app today and get started. The only app in the province that puts all revenue back into Alberta. Must be 18 plus to play if you gamble. Use your game sense. It's a big day for intern Sam. It's his proven day. It's like the movie Training Day with Denzel Washington, which I'm sure you've never seen and or never heard of.
2: I've heard of it.
1: Training Day. He's definitely heard of Training Day.
0: Okay. You need to name 20, at least, I would say at least 20 Chinese food takeout items like Big John Fisher did earlier this week to set the Guinness Book of World Records. He named 40 in 30 seconds. So you're going to name some coming up in the 7 o'clock hour, the bottom half of the 7 o'clock hour. And your chance to win a 4-pack of tickets to see the Calgary Surge square off against the Saskatoon Mamba. What is the guess? Guess how many interns Sam will get. And if you guess right, you win the tickets. If you guess close enough, you don't get the exact number, you win the tickets. 960-960 on the Jason.Mortgage text line. Brent Cron will be a judge. He'll join us coming up in the top of the next hour.
1: I'm going to tell you. Well, never mind. I won't do it.
0: You're going to tell him what?
1: I was going to tell him the two guesses and see how he felt.
0: No, no, let's not influence the listeners. I want them. 40's the Guinness Book of World Record. Like 40. There's no way he can get 40.
2: Not
0: like that. That's probably the most unattainable record in human history, to be honest with you.
1: It's over 1 second.
0: Like, forget about holding your breath for over 11 minutes. That's easy compared to naming 40 Chinese food takeout items in 30 seconds.
2: They might put Big John on like the cover, front page.
0: I do like that you're editorializing a little bit. I don't mind it.
2: Thanks.
0: All right. Let's do the Rose Report. 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
12: Sure, first off, that's a sweet mustache.
13: We got this guy, Matt Rose.
14: Yeah, good morning, friends. We had game two from Carolina. Jays and Braves done. Now they play the Orioles. Great. NBA Finals continue. French Open. Couple Canadians in contention on the PGA and the LPGA Tour. And among your local notes, the Stamps get their season underway tonight.
15: We got lots of stuff.
14: We sure do. But we'll dive right into the hockey. Game two of the Stanley Cup Final from Raleigh, North Carolina. Carolina trying to force the split at home. No lineup changes for either team going into game number two. First period, pretty dominant from Carolina, but you can only hope to contain superstar Brett Howden.
16: Hoping for Howden, he was held. Howden gets behind, he gets to the goal, he scores! Vegas takes a 1-0 lead on Brett Howden's 12th of the postseason, equaling his regular season total.
14: Sorry, what? Sorry, what?
0: I'm trying to think. Who's the most unlikely?
14: Fernando Pisani.
0: For leading the playoffs in goals?
14: Well, in like 2006, he basically did exactly what Brett Howden's doing. He had like 12 goals in the regular season. He had the same amount in the playoffs.
0: Okay.
14: Yeah.
0: Thank you for having that.
14: They've mentioned it on the broadcast several times.
0: Okay. Yeah. I was going to give you credit. Go, hey, good memory, Rose. Great job.
14: I don't care about the Oilers that much.
0: All right, it's true.
14: So, yeah, they had 1-0 lead.
0: Yeah, good play.
14: Sean Walker kind of get, the old Johnny Gaudreau clip, throw him back to the gym. No problem. Tied his regular season goal total. That's moments after Stankoven had a great chance at the other end of the night, other end of the ice. On top of that, the Knights lost Braden McNabb.
0: Oh my God.
14: Three assist game in game number one. Ehlers, one timer, no deflection, right into the visor, right into the face. He immediately got up and was taken to a local hospital for further evaluation. So the Knights played the rest of the game with 5D. They lost a top pair defenseman. They were outshot 8-2 But somehow they led 1-0 because they have Brett Howden.
0: Yeah, don't go look up that clip because he's sitting in front of the net, kind of braces his face a little bit as an 87-mile-an-hour puck hits him right in the visor. Luckily, he was wearing a visor. Otherwise, he wouldn't look like Braden McNabb anymore.
14: In the second period, Keandre Miller takes an interference penalty against Brett Howden.
0: Who's just a force.
14: Huge kill for the Hurricanes, but after the kill was done, Brett Howden back on the ice.
16: Knights with all sorts of pressure can't score. Now Howden charging right to the goal. He shoots, and he scores! What a maneuver! Brett Howden with his second of the game, and it's 2-0.
14: He gets to the middle. He walks around Jacob Slavin.
0: Yeah.
14: Slavin.
0: Yep.
14: And then he beats Freddie Anderson with a great move. Buries his second goal of the game and his 13th of the playoffs.
5: Also, everything is happening.
0: Also, great play by Mitchie to flip that puck over everyone.
14: Yeah, sure. Great play.
0: But that was a goal scorer's goal right there.
14: A goal scorer's goal. You had 12 in the regular season. What are you talking about?
0: Goal score in the playoffs. Nobody's hotter.
14: So the building was nervous. Vegas had considerable momentum. We finally had a scrum with 3:03 left in period number two.
6: It's a scrum. Doesn't even know a scrum.
14: Aho threw the first bump and then off we went. No penalties in the second. Vegas led 2-0 on the road after 40. Let's go to the third. Take it to the middle of the third period. Hurricanes pressing, but the momentum hit by a TV timeout. Coming out of the break, Hurricanes able to keep the pedal down.
7: Stankoven is going to come up with the steal. Stankoven, stuff chance on the front. He scores! Oh, the tank! Logan Stankoven puts Carolina on the board. It's 2-1, and Lenovo Center's come to life.
14: So Wild Bill wins the faceoff right back to Rasmus Anderson. He tries to make a little maneuver behind the net to escape Stankoven. He turns it over directly to Stankoven, who makes a nice little wraparound play. Goes off a leg or a stick or something and sneaks past Carter Hart. And just like that, the Hurricanes were on the board, sent the Lenovo Center into a frenzy. And with 9:40 to go, another goal off a faceoff, the Canes were right back into it.
0: I thought it was comforting for Flames fans watching Rasmus Anderson in that period. It kind of reminded them of Rasmus Anderson from a year ago.
14: Rasmus Anderson.
0: You're like, hey, is that the same Rasmus Anderson who played for the Flames? Like, look, he's a rock back there for the Golden Knights, making all these smart plays. And then last night you're like, oh, that's Rasmus Anderson who was minus 49. I don't know what it was, like 30.
14: It was like 32 or something. Yeah. Couple minutes later, a D-zone draw for the fourth line against the Eichel line. The puck is once again flipped out of the D-zone and the Canes strike.
7: Cleared out, Will Carrier. Into the zone. Drop Jankowski. He scores! Mark Jankowski has tied it up here. And the Canes have come back from 2-0. Oh, his first of the postseason. And Mark Jankowski has got this building in a frenzy.
14: Janko. Look at this guy.
0: Man, Flames all over the place last night.
14: Carrier makes an incredible play to stay onside at the blue line, and the puck is just kind of kicked to Jankowski, who's able to beat Carter Hart clean and tie the game 2.5 minutes after they had their first goal of the game. So that was pretty good. Then we had Mark Stone on a break. Anderson had a big stop. He also stopped Barbashev after a Slavin turnover. That was when it looked like it had gone in, but it was deemed a shove. It was called no goal on the ice. John Tortorella decided to challenge the play. He did not win his challenge. He did not agree with the decision from the league. Canes had not scored on the power play 0-for-5 in the series, but a man advantage, taking advantage of a mistake from Torts, perhaps.
0: How much did their poor power play influence that decision, you think?
14: I would say it's significant.
0: You think so?
14: Relevant more than significant.
0: Sure, I think relevant's probably the better word. It's like, okay, I'm going to take, I think it's a goal. I'm sure people in his ear were telling him it's a goal. And it's like, okay, what's the worst thing? Their power play's been shooting blanks the whole time, the whole series so far, and pretty much relatively the entire playoffs. Why not? But again, I'm on the side of if the puck's loose, like, the player's got the best vantage point out of all of it. If the puck's potentially loose, you can dig at it. I'm not sure that's not a goal yesterday. Because I know it's called no goal on the ice, but there's a reason why they're pitchforking at it, because they see it loose. Players do it all the time. Refs blow the whistle prematurely all the time. We see that a lot. But I think if that goal is called yes on the ice, it's a goal. and the Golden Knights challenge it. Hey, great call.
14: In the end,
0: it didn't happen.
14: I'll tell you why you shouldn't have.
7: Svechnikov with it. Back here. Gostisbehere, he scores! There's a ghost sighting on the power play, and it puts Carolina up 3-2. Give it to the captain. He directs it home.
14: Yes, this one's going to be credited to the captain, Jordan Staal, standing in the net front position, goes off of him, gets past Hart, and the Hurricanes led 3-2. All of a sudden, George, you had gone from super chill about your under to butt clench time.
0: Yeah, like I said, I'm your boy's on tough times right now. That looked like a stone cold under with 10 minutes to go.
14: What did we think of the interference call on Blake?
0: You know, that Barbashev was a dirty play.
14: What do you mean?
0: It was a dirty play.
14: From Blake?
0: Yeah.
14: Oh, I didn't think it was that bad.
0: I thought it was a dirty play.
14: I thought Barbashev really flopped it pretty hard. Oh. I thought it was an interference call, but okay, I thought Barbashev flopped it pretty hard.
9: Clear interference, but yeah, sell job.
14: Interference for sure. Huge sell job from Barbashev.
0: It's the playoffs.
14: He hit his own face with his own stick, and then he's like crying about it.
9: His teammate took a puck to the face and just skated off, and Barbashev's out there rolling.
14: Exactly. So, yeah, I didn't love that. Power play was about to end. Net empty for Vegas. Offensive zone draw leading to a wall battle.
16: Corner closing. Works to the slot. He shoots. Knocked down. They score! Mark Stone! 3-3 tie with 1:21 to go in regulation.
14: So the captain of Vegas chips home the rebound off of Freddie Anderson. And just like that, we were tied. Tie game with over a minute to play. Killed George's pick there yesterday. That's
0: as usual.
14: Rough. So off to overtime. Vegas takes a tripping penalty. Hurdle turns it over and then takes a tripping penalty. And the Canes were back to the power play early on.
7: Along the right wing boards. Back up top. It's Gostisbehere. Send it crush it. Yeah. Game over! Seth Jarvis wins it in overtime!
14: Yeah. Let's go. What a call. Mike Maniscalco just running out of words there. We also heard calls from Dan DeUffa on the Vegas radio side, but...
7: Game over!
0: Who's that in the background?
7: Game over!
14: Like, their producer?
7: Seth Jarvis wins it in overtime!
14: The voice crack's a nice touch, too. Boys, another outstanding hockey game. We got a split. We got a best of five as they head to Vegas. I don't have the Sport Logic numbers yet, but like we talked about, that was much better than a 25% win rate for the puck battles for Carolina in this game. And it showed. Game 3 will go from Carolina Saturday night. It'll be another 6 o'clock start.
9: They weren't getting a sniff offensively. Everything was from the outside until about the 10-minute mark of the third period.
14: Yep.
9: And then they just come alive. They get one, and then it was off to the races from there. What a all-time finish to a hockey game. A bit of everything.
14: And it's the fourth straight game, too, that the Carolina Hurricanes have won in overtime this playoffs.
0: Yeah, wow. But it wasn't 3-2.
14: I know it wasn't 3-2. It was 4-3.
0: It was close.
14: You would have loved a 3-2.
0: Yeah, that would have been like, there you go, the script makers.
14: Doesn't even matter who wins it. All right, yeah,
0: 3-2. I would have loved 3-2. Would have kept my under.
14: Friedman report.
0: Sorry.
14: One more quick one on quick, the, okay,
0: one
14: go.
0: One more quick thought. That felt like a must win for the Canes last night. Mm-hmm. Like, they don't score that game. They don't score that goal in overtime. They're down 0-2 going back to Vegas. They're in trouble. Big-time trouble.
14: You're in trouble for sure. But, like, you know, Vegas won 2 games on the road. Sure. You lose game 3, all of a sudden you're in trouble.
0: Yeah. Mitch Marner was pretty chill about the loss yesterday, actually. He's like, must relax in the hotel after.
14: Long series,
0: regroup.
14: Man. Long series.
0: Wow. Yeah. I don't think they're particularly worried.
14: No, now you get to go home.
0: Yeah.
14: Right? Hey, you played some good stretches of hockey in this game. Got away from you for 10 minutes. Like,
0: and through two games, we know that we love the open. I'm shocked we've seen these many goals so far through these two games. But if the series continues to be played at this pace, like with this amount of goals, that totally favors Vegas, in my opinion.
14: Mm.
0: Carolina can't, I don't think they can win this series playing this way. They need to go back to their relentless forecheck, grind it out. But Vegas is doing a good job of breaking that forecheck. I just don't like Carolina's chances in a higher scoring series. I like Vegas's chances.
9: I don't like Carolina's chances at all if that top line doesn't get going.
14: That's the thing to me. They can play in high scoring games, right? They score the second most goals in the regular season. They can score this year. But the question is that top line going to do it?
0: Yeah.
14: Well, they've scored plenty in the playoffs, too. They've been pretty good, but... either way, game 3 will go from Vegas Saturday night. It'll be another 6 o'clock start. Friedman reporting Dylan Larkin has requested a trade from the Detroit Red Wings.
0: Ooh, this is a bombshell.
14: Dylan Larkin has a full no move this upcoming season and next, flexing his muscle perhaps after Team USA teammates Matt Tkachuk and Quinn Hughes have done it over the last several years. Also noted in Friedman's story, he has a frosty relationship with the team's top hockey executive, who is Steve Yzerman.
0: Mm. So, maybe that's the most important piece of news in all of this. Steve Yzerman likes to keep things under lock and key. Mm-hmm. He hates leaks.
14: And
0: you know it's Elliot, Larkin's camp just leaking this.
9: Do you think this is a power play by Dylan Larkin to get Yzerman out?
14: Without a doubt.
9: Yeah.
14: Maybe, no, not to get
0: no,
14: Yzerman
0: no,
14: out,
0: no,
14: to get
0: no,
14: himself
0: no.
14: out.
0: There's no way Larkin's going to outlast Steve Yzerman in
14: no.
0: this. But all of a sudden,
9: a hometown guy though, like it's
14: yeah, but
9: hometown captain.
14: Look at Marner, dude. Hometown guy left, went to Vegas, sure. And look at him now. Sometimes hometown is a lot of pressure, and frankly, Dylan Larkin isn't like a best player on your team type of guy.
9: Agreed.
14: You don't win when Dylan Larkin's the best player on your team.
0: No, but there's a couple of destinations I think he'd fit like glove.
14: Montreal and Minnesota.
0: That's it. Mm-hmm. That's the destinations. The Habs have the pieces to make that deal.
14: Well, the only thing I would say there is that the other guy's Billy Guerin.
0: Sure.
14: Boy, does he love his Team America fellas.
0: Yeah. I don't know. Would Dylan Larkin...
9: Depleted pool, though.
0: Dylan Larkin has a full no move, too.
14: Yep.
0: Would he go to Montreal? I don't see why you wouldn't.
14: Probably.
0: A lot of American dudes there in Montreal, too. I don't know
14: how much more money he gives up from Michigan to Montreal. Montreal is a high-tax state.
0: Yeah.
14: But that's the only... province, excuse me, but... Right. It's
0: It's sort of a
14: Careful.
0: Province.
14: Yeah.
0: But yeah,
14: it's kind of a territory.
0: Alberta's just sending him a lot of money.
14: Bunch of assholes.
0: I think he would, that would be the guy that mm-hmm. potentially would be a perfect fit in Montreal. I just don't know how expensive that would be. Luckily, we have an NHL insider coming up at 8:00.
14: Frank Funny Ceremoli. How these things just kind of fall into
0: just
14: our
0: fall
14: lap,
0: into
14: eh?
0: Our lap. Like, we don't even do it on
14: Also, purpose. Speck wrote on Sportsnet.ca, the Oilers would prefer to move Nurse before the start of next season, but they would welcome him back for one more year because he has one more year on his no move, and if he wants to play in Edmonton for one more year, they would welcome him back and then immediately ship him out when he gets a 10-team no move. 10-team trade list next year on July 1st.
0: Okay.
14: Although it does sound like they are implying to Darnell, we would prefer if you helped us pick your next destination now.
0: Okay, that's all great, but who's taking on that ticket? Mm. Like, it's great that they're telling them that. Like, hey, we'd love to have you for one more year, but then, we're going to trade you. Who is lining up to acquire Darnell Nurse at $9.25 million for a guy who's a 3-4 defenseman on your team?
14: And he's got no move.
0: How much term left?
14: No move, so you can't. He's got four more years at $9.25 million.
0: Oh, man.
14: He's 31.
9: Oilers are going to have to eat some salary here.
14: 100%.
0: Like, they have to.
14: And this is going to be like, this could end up being like a future consideration deal. Like Nurse and a
0: just
14: third.
0: Just hand him away?
14: Nurse a third with 25% retained for future considerations.
0: I'm sure somebody would take that on then.
9: Bad. Vancouver? Yeah.
0: Well, you've brought up the point before, Matty. I know your disdain for the Oilers. But if you can get Darnell Nurse at like $6 million, that's very
14: a fine
0: good price.
14: Player.
0: Very good
14: fine
0: price.
14: Player.
0: He's just not a 9.25 player.
14: Yeah, he scores like 30 points a year without
0: being
14: on the power play. He's tough. He makes terrible decisions. And like
0: that's
14: bigger the moment, the worse decisions he makes. But if you're a team who's like on the up and coming type of thing here, he's a guy to have around that'll protect some of your guys, who's mean as snot. He can kill penalties. He's going to protect your goalie. Like,
9: moves around decently out
14: there. Like, listen, it's not his fault he's a 9.25. It's Seth Jones' fault and, frankly, Stan Bowman's fault.
0: Yeah.
14: So, it's the way she goes.
0: We'll see
14: if he's with the Oilers when the season starts. Also, congrats to Marcus Foligno. He is your King Clancy Memorial Trophy winner, player who best exemplifies leadership qualities on and off the ice and has also made a noteworthy humanitarian contribution in his community. It was given to him by his younger brother, Nick, who won the award in 2017. Nice. So a family affair. Very nice. Let's move over to the Jays and the Braves.
10: Like Ed Potter's and hot.
14: Toronto trying to avoid a sweep on the road. Bottom half of the lineup got things going in the top of the third in their second time through the order.
11: Big moment right here for Sale. 3-2 pitch. And Straw sends it straight up the middle, past everybody, into center field. It's going to plate two more for the Blue Jays. And a huge, huge moment for Miles Straw coming through in the clutch. as Toronto now leads 3-0.
14: Boom. Three quick runs for Toronto gave their bullpen game a little bit of help. Fluharty went an inning and a third to open it up, giving up just a hit as the opener. He was followed by 25-year-old Chad Dallas, the 2021 fourth-round pick, making his MLB debut. He gave up a run in his first full inning, but then he sat down 7 straight batters. He ends up going 3 2/3 with just 1 earned run against 2 hits and 2 walks. Tyler Rogers, Jeff Hoffman pitched clean innings. Fisher gave up a Maurice Dubon solo home run in the 8th, but the Jays, a little bit of insurance in the top of the 9th.
11: And this one opposite field by Heineman. And it's a fair ball right along that left field line. In to score is Nathan Lucas. It's picked up and then bobbled by Yastrzemski against the wall. And coming all the way around from first base to score is Miles Straw as Tyler Heineman now comes through. The Blue Jays doing major damage here in the 9th to open up a 7-2 lead.
14: Yeah, and that would be enough. Varland closed it out. 7-2 ends up the final score. They break their 4-game losing streak. They avoid a sweep at the hands of the MLB best Atlanta Braves.
0: Well, that's a huge win, obviously, with Without Chris Sale on the mound. For the Braves, you think, okay, this is going to be very tough for the Blue Jays. But maybe they're past that Hoffman fiasco on Saturday because it took them, this is their first win since that Hoffman fiasco on Saturday. And yeah, that's a big win against a very, very good Atlanta Braves team.
14: They host the Orioles tonight at 5:07, plus a bullpen day, right? Like, this team has actually played pretty well on bullpen days, which is
0: pitching's
14: been very
0: not their
14: problem.
0: Well, starting pitching.
14: Well, it's having enough pitching.
0: Yeah,
14: often it's actually, enough healthy bodies at this point. Like, when their pitchers have been healthy, they've been pretty good.
0: Yeah, the only thing is Dylan Cease gave up a couple dingers in a rehab start. Who cares? He'll be back soon. I'm just worried that he shaved his mustache. He's going to be the same guy.
14: They got a big series against the Orioles tonight. Watch it on Sportsnet 1 or listen right here on 960. Trey Savage faces the 3-1 Brandon Young. These two teams are both 30-33 entering the series, a game back of a wild card spot and 8 games back of the Rays and the Yankees for the division lead. Should also mention Aaron Judge is going to miss some time with a stress fracture of his ribs. He's expected back this season. He's going to get re-imaged in 4 to 6 weeks. Just so you guys know, you use your ribs a lot.
0: In baseball?
14: Just in general.
0: Okay, yep. Breathing is hard when you have bad ribs.
14: Twisting.
0: Yep.
14: Reaching for something above your head.
0: I would say so.
9: He's going to be wearing a flak jacket when he comes back at the plate.
14: So
0: that's too bad for the Yankees.
14: Yeah.
0: That's a shame.
14: Yankees and Rays are basically tied for that division lead because, you know, the Rays.
9: God.
14: Let's get to the NBA Finals.
15: I know for a fact. I'm just guessing also. Really.
14: Tonight, Knicks and Spurs. We'll see how Wemby answers in Game 2 after Karl Anthony Towns stood his ground in Game 1. Road win for the Knicks. 6:30 tip-off tonight. You can watch this one on Sportsnet West. By the way, that moron who ran on the court and tried to take the selfie with Wemby, banned for life from all NBA games.
0: Good. Yep. He should be. But he got a selfie.
14: Yeah.
0: Sort.
14: What a clown.
0: Yeah. What a time. What a time we live in.
14: 6:30 tip-off tonight.
17: Remember to square your shoulders, Jerry.
18: Yeah. Yeah, I got it.
14: So we got a signature event on tour. It's the Memorial at Muir Field. Jack's Tournament.

0: It's in the water.
1: I feel like that was a good shot.
2: It was a good shot.
1: I'm in the water. Because it came in out of the right. Absolutely flushed a 7-iron, and we get the wind wrong, and I'm in the water. I don't think you understand how frustrating that is. Like, that was a good shot.
2: It really was. Flushed it, right the line.
3: Golly. Golly.
0: I don't think you understand how frustrating that is.
4: Been there, Scotty. I flush every 7-iron I hit, and sometimes they end up in the water.
0: Shout out 365 Golf. Those boys got you locked, eh?
4: Yeah. Oh, yeah.
0: Also, the RIV is hosting the U.S. Women's Open. How about the amateur Aphrodite Dang from Calgary, 17-year-old, great start. Bit of a fade on the back nine, but ended up at 1-under, tied for 15th in her first U.S. Open appearance. 4 strokes back of the leader. Dang is the top Canadian, tied for top amateur. Henderson was tied for 57th at 2-over, so 7 strokes back of the leader in her first round. At Roland Garros, men's semifinals today just underway. The 26th-ranked Czech Jakub Menšík is facing second-seeded German Alex Zverev.
5: We're on serve here, tied up at ones in the first set.
0: Just getting underway.
5: Yep.
0: After this match, an all-Italian semi is 10th-ranked Flavio Cavoli faces unranked Matteo Arnaldi. Then the final for the men will go Sunday morning. Man,
5: that's going to be one where I'm going to wake up like near the end of it.
0: Okay, good.
5: That is not one I'm going to be waking up for.
0: Yesterday, Maja Chwalinska of Poland upset Diana Schneider with a straight sets victory. The 24-year-old qualifier is on to the finals. Unreal. She'll have the biggest match of her life against the 19-year-old Mira Andreeva, the 8th-ranked player. That'll go Saturday morning. Andreeva made the semifinals of this tournament in 2024, but she will be playing in her first major final.
5: Redekanu is the last one to win as a qualifier in the major, right? Intern Sam?
6: I do not know.
5: Okay.
0: Just say yes.
5: French Open update.
6: Yes.
5: Okay.
0: Week one of the CFL.
7: Well, I mean, if I knew, I'd bottle it and I'd sell it.
0: Stamps and Bombers tonight at 7 o'clock. Calgary swept Winnipeg last season, but Winnipeg's added a lot of names. Jonathan Moxie, Tim White, Jake Ceresna, and right tackle Jarrell Broxton. So they've added at 4 key positions. They also got Jovan Santos Knox, although he's on the 6-game injury list to start. Plus, they have Claros and Oliveira and Dembski and Willie Jefferson and, you know, that whole crew that you're used to. Stamps a counter with Vernon Adams Jr. looks for the 50th win of his career. Dedrick Mills going to be the workhorse. He's going to be key to this offense, that big offensive line coming off a career-high 1,400-yard season last year. Plenty of players held over for the Stamps, but they'll be without some key guys to start the season. Reg Bagleton's on the 6-game injury list. Rene Paredes is on the 6-game injury list, so they're going to go with Jude McAdamney, an Irish kicker used to play for the Giants.
5: Oh, wow. Okay.
0: Yeah, he's coming in.
5: The New York Giants?
0: The New York Football
5: the Celtic
0: Giants.
5: Giants.
0: No, the New York Football Giants.
5: All right. Okay.
0: He's a Rutgers college grad.
5: Oh, wow.
0: Yeah. He's got a little bit of cachet to him.
5: It's a religious school, Rutgers, isn't it?
0: I don't think so. Also, no Flair Nuolade and no Jalen Hutchings tonight, but they are both pretty close to being able to play. Yesterday, Ty Cats and Alouettes open up the season. 2 turnovers end up costing Hamilton. Both throws a pick six in the second half, gets Alouettes right back into the game. They go to overtime, and they have a fumble from one of their receivers, and immediately Montreal kicked a field goal, so they win 30-27 in the opener. By the way, Speedy B, Brandon Banks, named to the Hall of Fame yesterday. He was surprised at the middle of the field in Hamilton. He was one of 6 inductees, and they're all going to be named over the next coming week, so the CFL's kind of surprising the players in person. So I wonder if we get one tonight with the Stampeders because we have the 2001 team all in attendance, led by, of course, Wally Buono. They're also going to announce the halftime show for the Stampede Bowl at the game tonight.
5: Oh.
0: So we'll see what that ends up being.
5: Tate McRae?
0: No, Stampede Bowl, not okay, Great Cup.
4: All right. Alessia Cara.
5: That's a good guess.
0: Okay.
5: Also, Tate McRae for the Grey Cup?
0: Elks visit the Red Blacks Saturday night.
4: Nah.
0: Maybe.
4: When are my riders on?
5: Whatever.
8: Open wide for some soccer!
0: Cavalry are at home this week. They host Halifax, 5 o'clock Saturday night. The Surge are on the road. They visit the Scarborough Shooting Stars, also Saturday night. And the Dogs are at home.
8: Boo! Look at
0: that! Tonight's bingo night. Yeah. And then it's a Titan Bright night on Saturday.
5: You ever been to bingo?
0: Oh, yeah. And then
5: B6.
0: Sobey Strikeout Hunger Games Sunday
5: 21.
0: Afternoon. So
4: bingo goes fast,
5: 068.
4: Too. And good
5: bingo.
4: Night and good luck to you,
5: and
4: sir.
5: And I like that's a good broadcasting career backup plan, intern Sam. Bingo

0: caller or strip club DJ.
1: You can do both.
0: You can do both.
1: I don't think their hours cross over.
0: And you got to be like,
2: yeah, I'd assume bingo's the morning.
0: You got No. It's just throughout the day. And you got to be like, oh, that's a good bingo. That's a good bingo.
2: And then you want.
0: Have you ever been to bingo?
2: Once, yeah.
0: Yeah, I did this once, and people wanted to stab me when they throw the ball. I'm such a dick. When they throw the balls into the machine, and they're like, "Does anybody want to come verify the balls?" I'm like, "I do." So I walked up and verified the balls. People were so, the old ladies were heated at me. They were heated that I had to verify the balls before they went into the cylinder.
3: That might be a good year-long lock of the day forfeit for the loser. Got to go call bingo.
0: I would love it. I-22.
3: Little commentary.
0: N-35. No, you can't commentary. They get mad at you.
3: Ugh.
0: That's a good bingo.
3: Where's the fun in that?
0: That's a good bingo. Hey, there's the Rose Report. 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Brent Cron is here. He'll take intern Sam's seat next. 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
4: Calgary Traffic Update.
5: Still moving and maneuvering well around the city. Actually, volume is rather light, and that's a great start for your Friday commute. If you have places to be, not a whole lot in the way, including getting to work. Downtown lanes are in great shape, moving well east and west on 4, 5, and 6 avenues, the one-ways. Memorial Drive's 4th Avenue flyover also moving quite nicely still so far. In the northeast, Métis Trail connects south from Stoney all the way down past Skyview Ranch and merging through Martindale and Castle Ridge past 64th and to McKnight Boulevard. 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
0: Let's go! 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The June 10th game against the Saskatoon Mamba. It's an awful name. Four-pack of tickets to give away. Intern Sam, Brent Cron joining us in studio, Big Show Flames analyst, former National Hockey Leaguer, Stanley Cup observer, Stanley Cup playoff, and a Stanley Cup observer. If you see it, you're looking at it. But Stanley Cup playoff observer. I don't think we did this with you. Did you know about the Big John Fisher? Did we play that audio for you?
2: No, I don't know
0: who
2: that is.
0: There's this gentleman, Big John Fisher. He owns a Guinness Book of World Records for naming the most Chinese food takeout items in 30 seconds.
2: That's a real thing?
0: Yeah. He owns the world record. It's probably the greatest record in human history, to be honest with you. Forget holding your breath for 11 minutes. This one's way more impressive. Do you want to hear a little snippet of Big John Fisher?
2: Sure.
3: Go.
4: Egg fried rice, chicken fried rice, pork fried rice, special fried rice, Singapore fried rice, Singapore rice noodle, plain chow mein, chicken chow mein, pork chow mein, beef chow mein, chicken 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
5: Oh, wow. Wow.
0: Wow. Wow. Oh, wait, it gets better.
5: That to me sounded very quick.
4: I feel like I might have done it just.
3: In your attempt today, you achieved 40 menu items.
5: Yes!
3: In
5: 30
4: seconds. It's a solid record. You talk about my life being surreal. This has been one of the most surreal moments and one of the best moments.
0: Yeah, one of the best moments of his life. Surreal, in fact.
2: I wonder... Yeah, that's remarkable to me that's even a Guinness World Book of Records.
0: It seems very attainable.
2: It does, and it can easily be broken at any point in time. Well, did you hear how nervous he was, too?
0: I'm glad you mentioned that, because I tasked intern Sam, who, by the way, you're warming his seat. intern Sam is going to do it at the bottom of the hour. He's going to attempt this challenge. So you, Croner, and your sidekick, Groner, are going to be judging how many Chinese food takeout items intern Sam can name in 30 seconds.
6: Sidekick?
2: Yeah, sidekick. We're like Waldorf and Adler. I don't know, you're too young for that, but that's the Muppets.
0: Yeah.
2: We'll just sit there up there in the booth and criticize is what we're going to do.
0: See, I just love the love-hate relationship you and Croner have.
2: You're in the little buggy beside the motorcycle. I'm Batman, you're Robin. That's how it works.
0: Does he have one of those helmets?
6: I'm Jordan.
0: Like one of the buggies? Does he have one of those helmets with the big spike on it?
2: Yes.
0: Of course he does.
2: Absolutely he does.
0: So you're going to judge coming up at 7:30. Intern Sam trying to name as many Chinese food takeout items in 30 seconds. He's been practicing the last couple days.
2: I bet. So, he must be really nervous for this. This is putting him on the spot.
0: We're also giving away a four-pack of tickets to see the Surge on June 10th against the Saskatoon Mamba. Such a bad name. What is the guess on the Jason.Mortgage text line? Guess how many Intern Sam will get. And if you guess right, you win the tickets. If nobody guesses right, we'll get next closest. Do you want to do Price is Right rules?
2: Yes.
0: If you bid over, you
2: Closest
0: lose?
2: To the showcase without going over wins.
0: Okay, I like that. I like Price is Right rules. All right, so Croner, get ready to be feverishly writing down the amount that Sam will get.
2: I don't even know what constitutes Chinese food.
0: I think, like, for somebody who has seen that photo from you at Pritis, I don't think you're not stranger to Chinese.
2: I like three things on the menu.
0: What? What do you order?
2: Ginger beef.
0: Yep.
2: Okay. Sweet and sour chicken.
0: Yep. Mm-hmm.
2: Shrimp fried rice.
0: Mm. Okay, well, if he gets one of those, you'll know that.
2: Yeah.
0: But just think of the stuff you don't like. Nice chicken chow mein. Do you like chicken chow mein?
2: Depends where it comes from. What restaurant?
0: Okay.
6: That's a good point. What about chicken fried rice, pork fried rice, salmon fried rice, prong fried rice? What about all of those? There's four items right there.
2: Chicken
6: I just
2: fried
6: named
2: rice
6: them. And
2: is fine.
6: Yep.
7: I didn't.
6: You just got to do it in an English accent.
7: I didn't clock pork fried rice. The first few times we listened to it, he says mixed hors d'oeuvres, and they let him get away with it.
2: Yeah. I think they were pretty slack on the judging there.
7: Yeah.
6: Well, that's why I entrust that you and Groner will not be.
2: Mm-hmm. No, we'll be ruthless.
6: And mm-hmm. and intern Sam's entire 2 weeks with us, how he performs in this challenge will base his internship.
2: And if he gets 41, does he now then break the record?
6: Well, I think we'd have to send the tape to the good people at Guinness. I don't think intern Sam has a lot of faith in himself that he can even come close to the record.
2: Well, no. You're not like... I don't think many people could.
6: I bet you if you really did this for 2 weeks, you can get close.
2: Yeah, you just grab a menu.
6: Yeah. Right.
2: Answers are there.
6: No, but you can't read from the menu. This is all off memory.
2: I know, but it's like going and studying for your spelling test. It's like,
6: yeah,
2: study these 41 words.
6: I would still do really bad. All right, that's the voice of Mr. Brent Cron. You're here courtesy of whom, Mr. Brent Cron?
2: Brent Cron is brought to you by Elkind Door Services Limited, your go-to service company for the last 38 years, offering 24-hour emergency service for all your door repairs, anything that swings, slides, or rolls. 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
6: We got Frank Saravalli coming up at the top of the hour. Brent Cron, I'm going to let you choose your own adventure today. Mm. Remember those choose and own your adventure books I used to buy at the book fair in elementary school?
2: And then when I would choose wrong, I would just go back to where the other choice was. And like, I would get through the book, no problem. I was invincible in those books.
6: This side of the story is better. I'm going to let you choose your own adventure this morning. Mm. Do you want to talk about Dylan Larkin first or the game last night?
2: Game.
6: Okay. First time in the last 80 years of the Stanley Cup final, a team down multiple goals comes back and wins a hockey game with 10 minutes to go. I had the under 5.5 goals, Cron. Felt like a stone cold under. Bad beat for your boy last night. Who is that on last night? Is it on Tortorella? Is it on Rasmus Anderson? Where do you point the finger last night?
2: It's on all. Vegas didn't give them a ton either, right? Until 10 minutes left. Carolina finally out-hit them. I mean, it's like game two, but they started playing their game a bit more. They were a lot more physical than they were in game one. Freddie Anderson was all right, but Vegas goes out and gets two early goals by Howard, and you're like, okay, well, here we go. How much longer is this going to last? That play by Anderson, he had time, and we've seen that happen here many times with him over the years in Calgary, where it's just hanging on to that.
6: Comforting.
2: Hanging on to that puck just a tad bit too long. Basically outweighing any one of your options, and then he doesn't want to flip it off the glass and out, doesn't want another face-off in their own zone. But also, too, like Carolina's power play has been crap. So are you really that worried? You don't want to give them too many opportunities, but you're shooting yourself in the foot. And as soon as Anderson got pickpocketed there by Stankoven, you could just see it, like they got some life. You see how happy Carolina was. They get that one goal, and you're like, oh boy, here we go. And then not too long after, Jankowski comes down the pipe, and you know, it's just, you could see the momentum swing, and you could see Carter Hart. He was, you know.
7: It was crazy to me to watch the crowd just die.
2: Yeah.
7: After those two goals.
6: Yeah.
7: Because they're so used to watching this team just like steamroll everybody. And they got to see it in the first period of game one, and then they got kind of steamrolled the rest of the way. So when they finally got that first one and it comes off an Anderson mistake, that just felt like it, you know, lit the fuse. And the crowd was back into it. And this Hurricanes team, for whatever reason, thrives under that.
2: Did you see Stahl, too, his little hop after that third goal?
7: Adorable.
2: There?
6: Very jovial.
2: It was so cute. Yeah. Ah, I scored. It's amazing.
7: Yeah. Johnny Gaudreau used to do little hops when his teammates scored. And I absolutely loved it.
6: Nobody had a better jump than Mike Foligno.
2: Yeah, oh
6: who
2: boy.
6: Who used to jump in
2: where
6: the
2: his
6: air.
2: Arms are going like crazy. And
6: like, forget, he would do a Dustin Wolf in the middle of the ice.
2: Yep. You know, and not to pick on, well, to pick on Rasmus Anderson one more time.
6: How dare you.
2: You just see that straight-legged back to the front of the net, like the, just getting back there kind of, oh, I lost the puck. Oh, and then he kind of, his legs go straight. He stops skating. He just starts slashing and whacking, and you know you're beat at that point, right?
7: The play here is easy. Like, Marner sees that they have full control and he bails. He leaves the zone. See ya. And Chatfield has to follow him. That's an easy, just rip it. That's got to go hard off the glass and end up somewhere in the neutral zone. And you might have a Marner break, partial one on one, something like that. But eats it. You know, we saw the clip of Torts. He's doing the
2: advance the mic puck up.
7: Advance the puck.
6: Yeah.
7: This guy gets it. He's a puck knower to my right. What does Rasmus Anderson do? Turns back into pressure. Same thing happens in overtime on the hurdle penalty. What does he do? Turns back into pressure. Turn it over.
2: And like that, Blake, when he gets that penalty there at the end.
7: Greasy.
2: Like at that moment in the game, why are you even calling that a penalty? Like yes, it's an interference call, but it didn't hinder the play. It didn't create a scoring chance. And hurdle. My God.
7: Well, like, Barbashev there.
2: Oh, sorry, Barbashev. Yeah, my God. He's looking for blood. You see him, he's looking for blood. His teammate just gets a slap shot in the face.
7: Oh, man.
2: And he skates off the ice. God. Barbashev falls down because he was getting into, well, he was clipped, but he ran into him too.
7: And then he hits himself in the face with a stick.
2: He saw him there. He bumped into him too, and then he tried to jump out of the way. And then he hits his face on the ice, and he lies there like, buddy. Come on.
7: He played it perfectly to draw the interference penalty.
2: Absolutely. Just drives me nuts.
7: I hated the flop after.
2: No kidding. Yeah. Like, buddy.
7: I hated
2: it. Give your head a shake.
7: Greasy.
6: Where does that McNabb injury rank on the worst injuries of the season?
2: Oh, my goodness. Ugh.
6: And he's just sitting there, like, bracing his face, like, bah! And it just hits him right in the old mush.
7: How insane is the fortress going to go when he shows up for game three with a bucket on? With the full chara, wired shut. Yeah, put him on the blue line for the opening face-off.
2: Thank God he was wearing a visor.
6: Yeah.
2: But that's like, still, that's
6: 87 miles an hour.
2: Right.
6: You've been hitting the face around 87
2: but I have a helmet.
6: Miles an hour. No, but how did that, even that when you had a helmet on,
7: but it's
6: how did
7: designed
6: that feel?
7: For that.
6: Like, yeah. How did that feel? Like, how does 87 hitting in your face look like, Ron?
7: Well, and the other thing, too, is it's not a glancing blow.
6: No, it's like it's direct hit.
7: Yeah, like yeah, the goalie helmet.
6: Tell me how much time you have, Kron,
2: zero.
6: When that thing is hitting you in the face at 87. What does that look like from somebody who's been hit in the face at 87? Tell us what that experience is like.
2: Well, it's different. I got, like I said, I got a full mask on, but you can't do anything about it. Well, you can try duck and juke and slide underneath like Neo from the Matrix. It's okay. Like you wire it, your face is toast. I mean, I've had the chin of my mask broken before, like just broken clean. Jeez. Off, right? I've had the screws blown out of my mask. I mean, it's just the way it goes. It saves your life. Like you could, it just makes you go back to think about way back in the day when the goalies didn't wear masks. I know they didn't really raise the puck a whole bunch,
6: men
2: but
6: were
2: still,
6: men back
2: like,
6: then, Kron.
2: Wow,
6: just, that's right.
2: You can hit. Yeah. You get hit
6: Man.
2: In the shin.
6: You want to see the best highlight of all time? It's the one where Johnny Bauer's on his. On the ground, and all of a sudden they're going to score, and he extends his face out to make the save, like just so it can hit him in the face. Those were men, Kron.
2: Have you ever been hit in the shin with a puck by like a
6: six-year-old? It hurts.
2: It sucks. It hurts. Yeah. You want to like kick him? You know what I mean?
6: You know, it's just, it hurts. Lucky didn't hit him in the throat.
2: Oh,
6: I could have killed him.
2: Yeah. No, I saw that. He skates off.
6: Yeah.
7: Quickly.
2: Yeah.
6: But he was briskly off the ice. Yes.
7: Pace.
6: Yeah. Please open the door.
7: Yeah.
6: I know the dressing room's not behind our bench. Can you please open the sideboards, please?
7: Yeah. That was impressive. I was like, he knows exactly where that gate is.
6: Yeah.
7: Like
6: he got up and is like, yeah. And the trainer's like, towel. He's like, I just need to get off the ice.
7: Yeah.
2: And then Barbashev is lying there and trying to look at his, like he's touching his cheek. Like, oh my goodness. I think I'm bleeding. I fell on the ice.
6: Man. I just his facial expression, taking that thing right in the face.
2: Oh.
6: Craziest injury.
2: I hate
6: the guy. It's not good. It's not good.
2: I hate the injuries, too, when guys get, like, their ankles rolled underneath when they fall down.
7: No.
2: That makes me puke.
7: I hate that feeling of rolling my ankle. I got a bad one that I've done way too many times.
6: It's the grossest one in football when you see the poor offensive lineman don't even see it coming.
2: Yeah.
7: Oh, yeah.
6: And their leg just bends in ways it shouldn't bend.
2: Oh, it's not good.
6: But that injury last night. And you know, we kind of, as people who watch the game as closely as we do, we forget about how dangerous the puck actually is. Mm-hmm. How guys are just throwing their body in front of that projectile that's going 80 plus miles an hour.
2: And the players too, where they're not protected like a goaltender, right? Like
6: they're not.
2: Their stomach is wide open. The inside of their arms are wide open. They go down one knee. The inside of you saw McKinnon get buried with a slap shot too. He goes down to block it, and you yell at the guys when they don't block shots. Like, come on, gonna block that shot.
6: Yeah, and it takes so much damn courage
2: Crazy.
6: To get in the way of that thing.
7: It's like it's a dangerous game. When they play it at full speed, they also have knives on their feet.
6: That's
7: like
6: right.
7: We talked about the guy from Chicoutimi.
6: Yeah, where he stomped on him.
7: Yeah, like a lunatic. Like
6: such a greasy play.
7: My goodness. Yeah, it's a pretty dangerous game.
2: But,
7: pretty crazy.
2: But this
7: how is this allowed?
2: This series has been a good one to watch.
7: Oh my god, it's so much fun, dude.
6: Can I ask you this question? I asked the boys earlier because I want to get your
2: ask away.
6: Your puck knowledge out here in front and center.
8: Puck nor.
6: Yeah. Can the Hurricanes win a high scoring series? Because I don't think they can.
2: I think they can.
6: Okay.
2: I do. I honestly do. I mean, there's obviously a tad bit of luck involved, but the way they work, you know, everything looks difficult for Carolina when they score goals. I mean, that Stankoven goal had to go off of a player in front of the net and bounce in Jankowski's shot. It was a clean shot, but it hit Carter Hart's glove. Traffic. I mean, they're not going to be sexy goals, right? They're just not a sexy team. They just work their rear ends off, and eventually, you think once or twice they could start accumulating goals. They haven't really all playoff aside from beating Montreal Canadiens 6-1. That was a pretty easy cakewalk for them.
6: Thanks, Ron.
2: but it obviously.
6: You want to talk about Novak Djokovic getting knocked out of the French Open in the same
2: day? That was my next. Actually, I have it written down in my notes here. How can I kick George in the pills today?
6: Yeah, thanks for the group text. Thanks for the group text.
7: They had a 4-2 win against the Senators in game number 4.
6: French Open.
7: They had a 4-1 win over the Flyers. They lost 6-2. They have a couple of 3-2 victories. They have a 4-0 win against Montreal. And then, of course, the 6-1 win also against Montreal.
2: Oh, obviously, the higher scoring series favors Vegas. They have the more high-end skill, right? Mm-hmm. They got the more offensive
7: Carolina
2: players.
7: Carolina scored a lot in the regular season. And both these teams have shown, maybe not Carolina because the Aho line's been quiet, but both these teams... Actually, no, I take it back. Both these teams have shown they have three lines that can score. But for Carolina, their fourth line is doing some of the scoring more than their first line. Yeah. So, like, the power play gets going there. They score two at the end of the game. You know, does it get Seth Jarvis going a little bit in that line now that he's scored in overtime? I don't know. We played the Sean McDonough final call from the
2: Silence
7: US.
2: Is the critics.
7: Yeah, and I'm like...
2: Oh, you heard that? I watched the American broadcast last night.
7: Why?
6: Don't you do stuff for sports now?
2: I do, yeah. I want to see what the other one was like, that's all.
6: You want to hear that clip everyone's talking about?
2: Sure.
9: Svechnikov and Aho. These gentlemen would quiet all the critics wondering where they've been if they score the game winner in overtime. God's despair. They score! Seth Jarvis quiets the critics and ignites the crowd.
10: These guys have done nothing, especially Seth Jarvis on the score! Seth Jarvis!
7: But it's not game 7. Like, they're not off the hook yet. Like, those guys need to have 5 more good games. At least 3.
2: Well, that's all the first thing I thought, too. Now it's a best of 5, and Vegas has home ice.
7: Yeah, and I was like, they were also relatively quiet throughout the entire game. So,
6: did you also, since you were watching the American broadcast, like a turncoat, did you hear this?
7: I don't even know how you'd get that. Like, yeah.
6: The Seth Jarvis clip, did you hear him talking about his buddy, Sloan, who had his tarp off?
2: No.
6: Kyle Bukauskas interviewed Seth Jarvis after. Here's the clip of him watching his buddy with no shirt on.
11: How about this?
12: That guy should put a shirt on.
11: Is that Sloan there in the middle of it?
12: That would be Sloan, and Sloan needs a shirt.
11: Yes.
6: Really good stuff.
2: That's good.
6: Really good
2: Winnipeg
6: stuff.
2: Boy, Seth Jarvis.
6: There you go.
2: Do his buddies work? Do they have jobs?
6: Yeah, I don't know.
2: They're at every game.
6: Not. Yeah. They're like entourage. That's what they do. They hang on to Seth Jarvis.
2: I love
6: which is
2: it.
6: Great.
2: It's great.
6: Yeah, it's awesome.
2: It's great. I love it.
6: It's awesome. Straight ahead, the NHL hot stove all of a sudden got hot yesterday.
2: Sizzling hot. Piping hot.
6: I would say so.
2: Yeah.
6: Yeah. I don't think it's lukewarm.
2: Yeah.
6: I don't think it's tepid. It's sizzling hot.
2: We should try to get Stevie Y on the show.
6: You think he would come on?
2: I think he'd come on.
6: Yeah, I don't
2: and discuss
6: think he would. I think you should get Shan to text Steve Eisenman. Dylan Larkin requests a trade. And then Darnell Nurse and the Oilers. Spectre has something on that. We'll talk about that. And also, intern Sam is going to try to break a Guinness World Record. Big John Fisher's Guinness World Record of naming Chinese food takeout items in 30 seconds. Here's a sample.
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6: 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How many is intern Sam going to get coming up next segment? If you guess the right number without going over Price is Right rules, you win the tickets. Brent Cron, Gronner are going to be judging intern Sam. And then Rose is going to do the time, I guess. I totally forgot about you.
7: Well, I'm just going to chill, dude. I'm really enjoying it.
6: All right. We'll do all of that next. Big Show, Russick and Rose, Sportsnet 960, The Fan.
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8: Travel speed on most routes looking decent, including Glenmore Trail southeast and southwest. Westbound lanes, specifically over the reservoir, still moving well from 14th Street to Crowchild Trail. Eastbound is where the volume definitely builds at this time of the morning, and it's moving well from 437th Street towards Crowchild and to 14th Street. 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
0: 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What's the difference about Play Alberta? It's the only casino, sports, and lottery app that sends all the revenue back to the province. When you play in Alberta, it stays in Alberta. Must be 18 plus to play. If you gamble, use your game sense. We have a four-pack of tickets to see the Calgary Surge take on the Saskatoon Mamba on June 10th. How can you win said tickets? Well, you got to text us in on the Jason.Mortgage text line. Intern Sam's two-week internship with us hangs in the balance. How many Chinese food takeout items can intern Sam get in 30 seconds to try to even get close to Big John Fisher's record earlier this week of 40 in 30 seconds?
4: Go. Egg fried rice, chicken fried rice, pork fried rice, special fried rice, Singapore fried rice.
0: Special fried rice. Have you ever had special fried rice?
1: That's not real.
0: I don't think it is.
1: It's generic. It's just a...
0: That's the voice of Mr. Brent Cron. He is our Big Show Flames analyst. He is a Stanley Cup playoff observer. He'll also be a judge for intern Sam. You and Gronner will judge how many items intern Sam can get. How you can win those tickets, we need a guess. How many is he going to get in 30 seconds? And you can't go over Price is Right style.
1: Can I guess real quick?
0: I don't want you to influence the listener, so I'm going to say no.
1: Okay, all right.
0: And I already have an idea if you and Gronner are different on the menu items. I already have an idea.
1: Wrestling? Does it involve wrestling?
0: That would be great. Like arm or leg?
5: I've seen Cron's arms. He'd snap my wrist.
0: Listen.
1: I would crush you. Yeah.
0: If you've ever seen Cron's left arm, like the photo in print is, there's no way you're beating him in an arm wrestle.
1: It's the size of George's body in that photo, his whole body.
5: He'd go lefty and snap
0: I look
5: my
0: little
5: arm like
0: in that photo.
1: My goodness.
0: Yeah, I look little.
1: A little wee Bobby.
0: Yeah, look at me. Oh, I'm hosting a show.
1: Yeah.
0: Beside a giant man. All right. Hot stove. The NHL hot stove got hot yesterday. This story kind of came out of nowhere. You're like, what? What the? Dylan Larkin? So apparently after 11 seasons in Detroit, the Michigan native Dylan Larkin, who even played his college hockey in Michigan. He's like, you know what? I'm tired of this damn state. I'm tired of Steve Yzerman. I'm tired of the wing wheel, tired of it all. I want out.
5: I think he's probably tired of one of those things.
0: Okay. He's tired of it all. He requests a trade from the Detroit Red Wings. And we know old Stevie Y there. Mm-hmm. He likes to keep things under lock and key. Doesn't like leaks in his organization. This is probably Larkin's camp leaking this because Elliot Friedman reported it. We have Frank Saravalli coming up at the top of the hour. Brent Cron, where is the best location for Dylan Larkin? And if it's not Minnesota or Montreal, where is it?
5: Can I read you just a paragraph from this story?
0: Sure.
5: Because no one will talk. We can only guess rationale. Like, that's exactly how it is when you reach out to the Detroit Red Wings. That's it. Should mention, no one would comment. Not Larkin, not agent Pat Brisson, not Red Wings executive vice president and GM Steve Yzerman. So apparently it's not Larkin's camp and someone else has brought it up. It might be another team that they've approached, but either way, it doesn't really matter.
0: Interesting.
1: Yeah. Like, you're a homegrown kid. Of course you want to win in your own backyard, but for your captain to be disgruntled and want out after 11 seasons, played over 800 games for the Red Wings.
0: Mm-hmm.
1: Like, he's a first round draft pick. Yes, sometimes, like, he's been good. I think he's played 800 games. He's got, like, you know, 500 points or so, or a little bit over that. I was looking the last night when that news hit. So it's almost 600 points, I think. But he's a good player. He's a good leader, and of course he wants to win. But if your captain wants out, there's big issues there. He doesn't believe in the team, doesn't like coaching staff or management. And it, I mean, if we can cut through all the BS, it's probably just him and Steve Yzerman, right?
5: Yeah.
1: Like, that's at the end of the day, that's exactly what it is. And he's kept quiet about it long enough. And he's like, I want out of here.
0: Doesn't that feel weird that you would have maybe a problem with the general manager of the team? Isn't that more of a head coach thing?
1: I don't know.
5: Look at, like, the Sabres this year.
0: No. And I was about to say that, but we never see that in this league.
1: No.
0: That was the anomaly, the Sabres firing their GM. And then they go on this absolute heater.
5: I just wonder if we're starting to hear about it more. I wonder if this was always a problem, but now with how much stuff gets out from these teams, something that Cron has talked about that kind of drives them nuts about the league nowadays, I wonder if we just hear about it a little bit more. Because obviously when it's a player and a coach, you can kind of sense it. You'll watch the bench. We get some visuals. They yell at each other, you know, things like that. Not listening during TV timeouts, stuff like that gets picked up on camera. When do you ever see a player interact with a GM?
0: And we don't even know how hands-on Steve Yzerman is in the room. We have no idea.
5: Because I have no idea how hands-on Conroy is, and that's the market we cover, right? Like, you have no idea.
1: And two, we've talked about it at length, too. How much, and it's different for every team, but how much is a GM actually allowed to do when it comes to ownership, president, who's actually running the team? In this instance,
5: presidents.
1: I believe it would be Steve Yzerman. He would have enough clout in that organization to run it. That's opinion based. That's not fact based. But winning solves everything. He's played 5 playoff games in what, 10, 11 years?
5: Mm-hmm. Something like that.
1: That's awful.
5: His first season.
1: Yeah, that's awful. And you get a taste of it, and you're a captain of a team that fails all the time.
5: Plus, he's been in some huge games for Team USA over the last few years.
1: And I was just going to get to that, where he's got a taste of it now, too, right? And that winning just makes you feel better. You play better. You walk taller. You have more a swagger to your game, and you're going, you got to go back to the Red Wings and try to like dig up, and you're not getting, I mean, was it last year we were talking about off air though, Rosie, that, you know, Larkin and Yzerman were kind of going at each other passively in the media a little bit too, when it comes to getting additions to the team, help make them better. I mean, John Gibson's not the solution in net. They got Cam Talbot there.
5: This year was interesting because they did add, right? They get Falk, they go and get Gibson when their goaltending is no good. But the year before was the year that they were arguably in a better position at the trade deadline than they were this year. Mm-hmm. And they didn't add anything. And then that was when Dylan Larkin in his post-season availability was like, yeah, we should have added. Like, we were in a great spot and we should have added and we didn't. And then Yzerman's comments were like, basically, shut up and be better. So that's kind of where, to me, this started. And then you have this season where obviously they do add, they try and help, but was it enough?
0: Yeah, I think the return is going to be fascinating because the Red Wings are going to want a roster player.
1: For sure.
0: Somebody who can help them now.
5: Are they going to tank it?
0: They're not in a rebuild. Why not? They got to get to the playoffs. Well, they're not in a position to miss the playoffs again. They got to acquire somebody to help them get to the playoffs in this deal.
5: But if Larkin's leaving, you have a serious decision to make here because, like, obviously you still have Lucas Raymond, who's 24, but DeBrincat's 28 and is a UFA after next season. So
0: how much does Pat Kane have left?
5: They haven't signed him.
0: Yeah.
5: So, right? Like, is he coming back even? Andrew Copp's a UFA after this season, so you got like $12 million, $13 million there. Comfer's only got 2 years left. Rasmussen's got 2 years left. Like, you're looking at this team. You have a bunch of good prospects. You have 25-year-old Sider signed. You have 24-year-old Raymond signed. Why not do a little bit of a retool? You trade DeBrincat. You trade Larkin. Line. You start to get Sandy and Pelika in. Marco Casper takes a bigger role. Nate Danielson starts to take a bigger role. Albert Johansson starts to get a bigger role. Simon Edvinson starts to get a bigger role. You hand the team over to goaltender Sebastian Kosa and Trey Augustine. Like, they have some other players that are really interesting here. Carter Bear is a high pick that they've had that a lot of people are interested in. So, like, there's some interesting guys on the roster. Brancic Nygaard was really good for Norway at the World Championships here. You could, hypothetically, go Larkin for picks and prospects, go DeBrincat for picks and prospects, and try and do a retool here.
0: And I don't necessarily disagree with what the direction should be of the Red Wings, but I don't think ownership's going to buy that. That's the problem, right? They haven't been in the playoffs for how long?
5: It's a great point, right? Since his first year.
0: Yeah, sure, you're right. All these prospects, you can, but again, the fan base, even tickets in Detroit, a lot of people aren't going to a lot of those
5: 2016.
0: Games. Yeah, is the last time they made the playoffs. Like, there is some apathy when it comes to
1: that brand new building that they've had.
0: For, almost they need a decade to get to the playoffs.
5: And almost a decade of that building. No,
0: that's
5: playoffs.
0: What's fascinating to me. If they want to improve their roster now, where is that trade coming from? Like, who is that team who's going to make that deal? Because Dylan Larkin would fit like a glove in two teams. We mentioned it: Minnesota, Montreal.
5: Can you do a Hurdle sort of swap?
1: Would you want Hurdle?
5: If that's all, Dylan Larkin is a full no move. If he says Vegas, Man.
1: Oh, jeez. I didn't even think. Like,
5: Peñota threw Vegas out there yesterday. That's the only reason.
0: Vegas is always in the, they're always in the mix, though. Yeah.
5: The other teams, you mentioned Montreal, Minnesota. LA is also quite in this.
0: Yeah.
5: Also, apparently, Larkin's not coming to Canada, so you can probably take Montreal off the list. But
1: no Winnipeg?
5: Winnipeg definitely, said, well, they definitely said they, no Winnipeg.
0: He would, they would give up their 8th overall pick, apparently, according to Peñota,
5: yeah,
0: to move up for second line help. But, yeah, I don't know. Like, you know what? If you don't want to wave to Montreal, first of all, you're stupid because you have a legitimate chance of winning the Stanley Cup and playing in one of the most electric markets in the league. If you can't handle that, Dylan, then go play in L.A. and be irrelevant for the rest of your career.
5: Philadelphia is the other one.
0: Okay, Flyers, fine. That's an up-and-coming team. Good. Wait, but you want to go play in L.A., Dylan? Go ahead. Fill the role of Andrei Kopitar. Good luck.
5: The real one is Minnesota.
0: Like, of course.
5: The if we're being honest.
1: Well, you got Billy Guerin there, Team USA. He's like, Quinn Hughes has just got there too, right? Like, they're up and coming as well. And he's an American kid. Of course he wants to stay in the States.
5: Imagine if you go Joel Eriksson Ek, Dylan Larkin down the middle. Like, all pretty of a sudden, good. You can actually stand up to some of the other middle sixes
0: that's
5: kind of center depth in the Central Division.
0: When Greg Wyshynski told us the Wild have a donut roster.
5: Yeah.
0: Big hole in the middle. All right. Why don't you tell Croner about the spec report about Darnell Nurse? Because I think this is cute.
5: What do they say here? Basically, spec wrote that the Oilers would prefer to move Nurse before the start of next season. But if he wants to stay for one more year, they would welcome him back for one more year before his no-move clause turns into a 10-team no-trade, and then they'll deal him next offseason.
1: What is going on?
5: It also noted in this story they were going to healthy scratch him in the 2024 final, but thought it would be too much of a distraction, so instead they dressed 7 defensemen.
1: Who cares? You know, like, I get it. Like, why is this? Specs just doing his job. I get it. But, like, there's so much news that comes out of there right now. It's insane, right? Like,
0: and it's all toxic.
1: It's all carousel. I would not. It's exactly what it is. It's you go up there, it's just drama, chaos, panic, fear, everything, right? And, like, Darnell Nurse.
0: It's like a reality show.
1: If he was making $4 million, you'd be like, yeah, okay, I get it. He's the third pairing D-man.
5: If he was making $4 million, people would be lined
1: up
5: to get
1: it. Exactly, but it's 9.5 sheets.
5: Yep.
1: You know, one good season. And it was mostly offensive, and he was playing, he got, most of his points, and he was playing power play, and he was starting 3-on-3 in overtime, too, when the Oilers were.
5: He gets, like 30 points a year and never plays power play.
1: Like, he's a good D-man, but
0: he's
1: like,
0: a good three, he's a good four.
5: Yeah, if he's on the bottom half of your blue line, you'll love it.
0: Yeah. That's what I mean.
5: Tough, mean, nasty.
0: But I think it's hilarious. They're like, oh, yeah, we'll keep him. Then we'll train him.
1: Oh, like, I just love
0: lining
1: that.
0: It's up, like, you know, unless they're eating a lot of salary.
5: Yeah, but I think that the Oilers have known for a while that there's
0: got to be somebody.
5: But something.
1: It's like dating and saying, you know what? I don't want you next year, but you can stick around if you like for a little while, and then we're going to try to move you someplace else.
5: I don't really have anything set up right now, so, like, if you want to keep dating for, like, another year or so, like, I'm not really going to put a whole lot into this relationship, but if you want to stick around and try, like, by all means.
1: How does that work? I know he's got, like you said, his no trade or whatever, right? And he doesn't want to go. He wants to stay there and win a cup with McDavid, but...
5: Once again, just, like, the messaging out of the organization is just confuddling.
0: Yeah. And that comes from the top.
1: Well, for sure. Yeah.
0: Maybe not hire your agent as the president. I don't know.
1: Well, there's so much.
0: Just to appease your superstar there.
1: What? Like, just...
0: Well, how about maybe not Stan hire Bowman a guy who probably shouldn't have got another job in the league.
5: Probably.
0: Maybe not hire that guy.
5: Yeah.
1: Are they still paying Jack Campbell, too?
5: Hell yeah.
0: Oh, yeah. Jack Campbell's still collecting those checks. Well, God bless him.
1: I wish I was Jack Campbell.
0: No, you wish you were Rick DiPietro.
1: Yeah, I do. That's more my comparison. Yeah.
5: Jack Campbell.
1: I wish I was Bobby Bonilla. That's who I wish I was.
0: Yeah, okay. Yeah, July 1st, all the deferred money.
1: Yeah.
5: They got Jack Campbell at 2.6 this upcoming year.
0: All right. Before we get to the really important...
1: I wish somebody would have made a mistake and paid me a lot of money to do nothing.
0: I think you deserve it.
5: Too bad the Flames are shrewd. Yeah.
0: Before we get to the really important item of the day, intern Sam naming as many Chinese food takeout items in 30 seconds. Why don't you give our sponsor some love?
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0: There's one thing you don't like in this world when Rose chimes in on your
1: bothers me.
0: Yeah.
1: It actually really...
0: Like, it's your time to shine, and he's trying to rain on your parade.
1: Yeah, like, get out of the way.
5: I don't
1: get
5: out
1: of the way.
5: I don't
1: get steamrolled.
0: Listen, he went to his son's grade 9 graduation.
5: Yeah.
0: You probably should have went there and re-proposed to your significant other to steal all his thunder.
5: Yeah.
1: Yeah, and then you can come to dinner with us afterward and just start talking about all the great things you're doing.
5: Yeah.
1: Right?
5: So we can put you at a different table.
0: Yeah. Maybe you should have did that. All right. It's time, Intern Sam. Your time to shine. Your internship hinges on the next 30 seconds or so. How prepared are you? Like, did you study hard for this?
7: I wouldn't say hard, but I did like...
0: I would say that's disappointing.
7: Well, I didn't know how hard I needed to study. That was the thing. It's kind of like I just wrote down the list that he said and just kind of started saying it in my head.
0: This is all from a Guinness World Record that was broken earlier this week by Big John Fisher of naming 40 Chinese food takeout items in 30 seconds. Here's a little taste.
8: Go.
4: Egg fried rice, chicken fried rice, pork fried rice, special fried rice, Singapore fried rice, Singapore rice noodle, plain chow mein chicken.
0: Plain chow mein.
1: If he didn't have to take that labored breath in between, I'm sure he probably would have got 44, okay. 45.
0: Well, he is Big John Fisher. So he broke the world record. It was very special.
8: Menu items. Yes!
4: It's a solid record. Solid. You talk about my life being surreal. This has been one of the most surreal moments and one of the best moments.
0: Wow.
1: Is he bigger arms than me?
0: In that photo? Probably not.
5: Yeah. No.
0: No, but nobody has... A whale doesn't have...
5: Yeah, it's because a whale doesn't have arms.
1: Yeah.
0: Idiot. I was just thinking of a giant animal.
5: Like flukes. Like an ape?
0: Yeah.
5: A silverback?
0: No, tell me he doesn't look bigger than an ape in that photo.
1: Gorilla?
5: Like a silverback? Those things are terrifying, man.
0: Okay.
5: Pretty close, though.
1: I have longer legs than they
5: Pretty
1: do.
5: Close.
0: All right. Intern Sam, here's your turn to shine. Quickly, we have a four-pack of tickets to the Calgary Surge. A four-pack of tickets. Ticket on the Saskatoon Mamba.
1: They have snakes
0: on June
1: there.
0: 10th.
1: Mamba's a snake.
0: Okay, I'm well aware. June 10th. Thanks, Gron. On June 10th, 960-960 on the Jason Dot Mortgage text line. Guess what Intern Sam is going to get without going over? Price is Right rules, closest without going over. Intern Sam, we have a timer for you. We have a buzzer, right, Gronner?
9: Yeah, we're doing the superficial 3 beeps, then a tone, then 30 seconds, then another beep.
0: Okay, so it's like he's
9: running the beep test.
0: Yeah, okay. Or like he's driving an F1. It's like,
9: yeah, exactly.
0: Okay. All right, Intern Sam, how confident are you right now? Do we want to go around the room and guess how many he's going to... Here, this is what we'll do. I want you all to write it down secretly. How many you think he's going to get, and then we'll reveal it at the end when he's finished. I'm going to write my number down, okay? Maddie, I want your number down. Gronner, I want your numbers down. Don't look.
5: What?
0: I will claw your eyes out.
5: What, I looked at mine.
0: Good. All right, I got the number down. Intern Sam, how much pressure are you feeling right now?
7: Jeez. 7 out of 10.
0: Okay. Because we did say that I think you've done a good job this fortnight as an intern with us, but I think you're...
7: I don't get to see the timer?
0: No. This is just, you just need a name. So Gronner and Croner, are you ready to write down?
1: I'm just gonna, like, I'm ticking it down.
0: Ticket. Okay. All right. Are we ready for Intern Sam trying to name as many Chinese food takeout items in 30 seconds? Gronner, hit it.
7: Oh, I can't hear the tones, actually. Egg fried rice, chicken fried rice, pork fried rice, special fried rice, Singapore rice noodle, beef chow mein, pork chow mein, chicken chow mein, plain chow mein, chicken balls, pork balls, prawn balls, sweet and sour chicken, sweet and sour prawn, chicken and black bean, pork and black bean, beef and black bean, seaweed, egg rolls, chicken noodle soup, wonton soup, roast.
0: Okay, oh. I think that was pretty good. Okay, Croner, how many did you get?
1: Well, I have to count the ticks now. Yeah. I have to
5: hey, give him a second, dude.
0: Croner, <Yeah. laughs> immediately. I need it immediately. I think he did better than expected. Rose, what did you think? I thought his performance was pretty
7: how
0: solid.
7: How much confidence did you have in me?
5: Medium.
0: Yeah. Oh, jeez. Now we spill some coffee all over the place. Come on, man. All right. Jeez. Did you count it, Gronner?
1: 17.
0: 17. Oh.
1: Because special fried rice is not an actual thing.
0: No, it
1: thing.
0: Is. It is.
1: Is it?
7: Okay, he said it.
1: That's 18. That's
0: 18?
1: Seaweed is not a real meal.
0: You said 18?
1: Well, I said
5: seaweed. They counted it in the video. Like, they counted it.
0: They counted it. Okay, what did you get?
5: No, listen, Gronner? It's that, not. It's not editorial. It's just words that he can pour out of his mouth.
1: Then I got 20.
5: Yeah.
9: I gave 21.
1: Yeah.
5: Oh.
9: And the only one I didn't give was chicken noodle soup.
1: Oh, yeah. Yeah, exactly.
9: I couldn't allow that.
0: Okay. So, Croner, you got 20. Groner got 21. So, we'll say 20 and a half then. How's that?
1: Yeah, I like that.
0: Yeah. I think you know, chicken noodle soup.
1: Yeah,
0: it's not really like.
1: That's a panic move, though, right?
0: I'm gonna omit chicken noodle soup as one of. So I'm gonna say 20. He got 20. What did we say? 20 would be impressive. All right, Rose, please show me what you had. 21. Oh,
5: nailed it.
0: Very good.
9: I thought we were doing Price's Rice.
0: We are. Yeah. Croner. 14. You had little faith in intern Sam.
1: Zero
0: how dare
1: faith,
0: you?
1: Actually.
0: Groner, 18. You and I on the same wavelength wrote 18. So Groner and I tie. Which listener had 20 or 19, 18? 20 is the winner. You're still 20 off the Guinness World Record, intern Sam. How many months would it take for you to train to get to 20 more in 30 seconds, intern Sam? I want to give him the microphone. How many months would it take for you to train to get to 40 after doing 20 in a couple days?
7: I don't know. Actually,
0: okay.
7: I haven't thought of it.
0: Okay.
7: I haven't thought of getting 40.
0: You know, that's probably my fault.
5: Yeah, he's like, I hope I never have to do this again, frankly, and I hope I never have to think about this again.
1: If he answers that, you'd hope that he'd have bigger aspirations.
0: Yeah, I know. I'm a little disappointed.
1: Yeah.
0: I guess Whitney Houston was wrong. The children are not our future.
9: Child?
0: Yeah. Any listener got pretty close there?
9: I do have one on 19. A few last-minute ones coming in that I haven't seen yet.
0: Okay, all right.
9: We got one on 19.
0: We will tell you who the winner is after the break for the 4-pack of tickets to see the Calgary Surge take on the Saskatoon Mamba coming up on June 10th. The tickets courtesy of your friends at Play Alberta. 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Either

0: times on most routes, not really slowed down as the rush hour is still in the set-in phase for a Friday morning commute. Now, in the southwest, you will see a traffic light delay east, west, north, and south at Sarcee and Bow Trail. Outside of that, though, delays are pretty minimal, all things considered. 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

0: This is The Big Show with George Russick and Matt Rose on Sportsnet 960 The Fan. 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Oh, yeah. You're always
1: on the run now. Hour three. Big Show, Russick and Rose, Sportsnet 960 The Fan. Bottom of the hour, lots to do. From Gradient, John Ayersman is going to join us on the Speargrass Golf Show. 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Intern Sam, who just dazzled by naming 20 Chinese food takeout items in 30 seconds. Pretty good. Pretty good, Intern Sam. I got to say, it's pretty good.
2: Pretty good.
1: Yeah, not bad. Congratulations to Wayne and Woodbine, who guessed 19 for Intern Sam. Price is Right rules. Don't bid over. 19 is the winner. Congratulations, Wayne and Woodbine. You've just won a four-pack of tickets to see the Calgary Surge take on the Saskatoon Mamba on June 10th. Congratulations. We got any more tickets to give away on Monday for the Calgary Surge, Gronner?
3: Oh, yeah, we do. Another four-pack, and then another giveaway as well coming on Monday. But that's all I can say.
1: Oh, okay. All right. 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Frank, good morning. How are you, sir?
4: Pretty good. How are you guys doing?
1: Yeah. Did you hear about this world record that Big John Fisher set earlier this week?
4: I did not.
1: He named 40 Chinese food takeout items in 30 seconds.
4: Yeah, I don't know if I could do that.
1: Do you want? It seems attainable, though, doesn't it?
4: I don't know if I could say 40 of anything in 30 seconds.
1: Well, do you want to hear a little snippet of it?
4: Sure.
1: All right.
5: Go.
6: Egg fried rice, chicken fried rice, pork fried rice, special fried rice, Singapore fried rice, Singapore rice noodle, plain charming, chicken charming, pork charming, beef.
1: What an incredible accomplishment that
3: so
1: is, Frank.
3: Stupid,
4: no, that's clown show behavior.
3: Yes,
4: right there.
3: Thank you. We've played this clip like 15 times today.
4: You can't say 17 of the same variations of fried rice. Like, I'm sorry. Like, you could go through the whole lineup, like shrimp so fried rice, pork dude. Fried rice, beef fried, like, come on, that's...
1: You mean this?
5: Go.
6: Egg fried rice, chicken fried rice, pork fried rice,
4: yeah,
6: special fried rice, Singapore fried...
1: Have you ever had special fried rice in your life?
4: No.
1: Okay. All right.
4: That's terrible. Okay. I award you no points, and may God have mercy on your soul.
1: Our intern got 20 in 30 seconds, though.
4: What, did he do the same BS of naming all different kinds of fried rice?
1: Yeah, he did. All right.
4: Like, because then you can get into all sorts of different variations. You could be like Kung Pao chicken. Then you'd go to General Tso's chicken. And you go through the whole list of like all these dumb Americanized Chinese food things. And then all of a sudden you end up with spring rolls.
1: Correct. Seaweed was on his list too. Seaweed.
4: Yeah, I'm going to add in avocado salad. Like that's a
1: he
4: thing.
1: He said avocado
4: on,
1: toast.
4: Get out of here.
1: One of the ones. Yeah. All right. Hey, hey Frank,
3: get out of here.
1: Little bit of a story yesterday. Dylan Larkin apparently requesting a trade from the Detroit Red Wings. Where did this come from?
4: That's the part that everyone's trying to figure out, is what is the deep-rooted issue here that brings Dylan Larkin to this point? Because must be pretty significant. This is a kid raised in Michigan, who went to Michigan, who has dreamed of being a Detroit Red Wing, and then being the captain of his hometown team is the great honor of his life. Something has to be pretty irretrievably broken to get to this point that you just feel like you can't put the pieces back together. And I'll say this part. This is a failure in leadership by the Detroit Red Wings, and that I truly believe if you're a franchise center in a league in which it is insanely hard to find difference makers, gets to this point where he asks out, it's a straight-up fireable offense.
1: Hmm.
2: Okay.
1: I think that's very interesting.
5: How much this goes back to the season before this when the Red Wings didn't do anything to improve their team, and then Larkin spoke out, and then Yzerman basically told him to shut up and be better?
4: Yeah, and then they go and have a historic collapse.
5: Yeah.
4: Have a 12-point lead in the standings in February. I'm sure there's a healthy dose, and in some ways fairly so, amount of blame on the players for not doing it. But at the same time, I look at this Detroit Red Wings roster and I say that it's really poorly constructed. I've never looked at the Red Wings and said that they have a Dylan Larkin problem. I've looked at the Red Wings and said they have a problem in not putting enough help around Dylan Larkin to make that team successful. And I mean, you've seen him on some of the biggest stages. He was outstanding at not just the World Cup of Hockey, or excuse me, the Four Nations Face-Off, but also at the Olympics. I mean, you can't ask for any more. I thought he was a huge driving force for that U.S. team emotionally as a leader. He oozes passion. Like, I can't imagine, again, someone being broken down enough to get to this point where they got to say to their hometown team that they're out.
5: It's been the most surprising part of this. And you mentioned something there, that there hasn't been enough support around Dylan Larkin. Can you win in this league if Dylan Larkin's your best player?
4: Not singularly, no. Mm-hmm. I mean, look, it's been proven year after year that generally the teams that win are the deepest.
5: Mm-hmm.
4: And those that, not only that, but have multiple superstars that have the best chance to win. Carolina's a little bit of an anomaly, and some would say that's exactly the reason why they haven't won. But it's not an accident that the Vegas Golden Knights have Jack Eichel and Mitch Marner, and then add in at times a banged up Mark Stone to their group. I mean, you're talking about superstar, like all three of those guys are Selke candidates on top of being incredible point producers. So, I mean, whether it's Makar and MacKinnon or McDavid and Draisaitl, or pick any one of your Florida Panthers superstars,
5: yeah.
4: Barkov, Tkachuk. I mean, the team is not, it's like the formula is pretty clear. Like, it's not just have one guy, it's have multiple of them.
5: So this leads me into kind of three general questions after this. The first one is, how likely is this to happen? Which is probably a little early to answer, but do you have any inkling on the seriousness of this at this point?
4: If it made it to this point and no one has disputed the notion of it, then I'd say it's probably almost a fait accompli that it happens. And the reason for that is I don't think you take something like this lightly.
5: 100%.
4: You can't really put, once the toothpaste is out, yep, you can't put it back in the tube. You can't unring the bell. Dylan Larkin can't, in my view, step on the ice at Little Caesars Arena in the fall wearing that jersey and that letter on it.
5: So the next question becomes where? Teams that need center help are Montreal, Minnesota. Other teams that have been linked to this are Philadelphia, Vegas maybe, or L.A., does any of that make sense to you? Is there another team you wonder about? Does one of those teams that I mentioned not make sense to you?
4: I mean, before you called, I was mapping out my show today, and I'm going through all the teams and trying to actually whittle it down to just five. The other part of this is holding that full no move. There's either probably already a destination in mind, or at least a small handful of them that he'd be preferential to. Don't have line of sight on that yet. And in fact, no one's talking about it. But I think the harder part is not figuring out where Dylan Larkin fits, because that's a lot of places, but more so, who can also put together a really compelling offer? And so, you know, you look at the surface of it and you go, oh, Minnesota, like, okay, he grew up with the Hughes brothers, put him with Quinn Hughes. Okay, so who's Minnesota? Who do they have in their asset pool to trade? And you would think, by virtue of that trade to get Quinn Hughes that they wouldn't have a ton. But I actually think they have a pretty compelling case. They have their 27, 28, and 29 first-round picks, a center in Danila Yurov, a prospect in Charlie Strammel. You could send one of your left-shot defensemen. They're going to have to probably move on from one of Jake Middleton or Jonas Brodin anyway. Mm-hmm. And then if you really wanted to like get serious about it, it's possible that you could just trade to Detroit Jesper Wallstedt. Mm-hmm. I know that sounds like a leap, like you've got this 21-year-old goalie that's been fantastic, but a lot of teams are really comfortable with some modicum of goaltending. Can Filip Gustavsson give you that? He signed for the next 5 years. If you feel like Dylan Larkin puts you over the top and it requires Jesper Wallstedt to do it, then maybe you just pull the trigger. Like, I think you could go through this exercise with, let me see, 1, 2, 4, 8, 12. I got 14 teams on my list that you could do that with.
5: And then I guess my third question becomes what goes back to Detroit, which you've kind of talked about there, but it's not really what comes back. It's what type of package. Like, is it a picks and prospects? Does it include more players that are kind of NHL ready, especially with DeBrincat only having one more year, Kopp only having one more year? Like, Larkin, Raymond, Sider are signed long term, but the rest of this roster is kind of in flux.
4: It is, and that's part of the reason why this throws a huge wrinkle into the Detroit Red Wings' plans, right? They're at this really crazy inflection point of what way are we going here? And does this blow up our pretty methodical, patient plan that we've been building with? You take out a franchise centerpiece like that in Larkin, and all of a sudden you're left questioning everything again. So I don't know. My mind is still blown like that we've gotten to this point.
2: Would he even waive to go to the Montreal Canadiens?
4: So they're one of the teams on my list, and I have, you know, I think that's a really fair, significant question. Like, is he interested in playing in Canada? A lot of the players, it seems, from that U.S. Olympic team, the general sense, of course, and speculation has been that one by one, they're slowly going to extricate themselves from their Canadian teams and maybe even like pool together to, you know, land in concentrated spots to build super teams based off of this U.S. Olympic gold medal. I think some of that is overblown. It's unquestionable that the Canadians are a team on the rise and need to be taken seriously as a contender. I'm sure he has a relationship with Cole Caulfield that might open the door to a conversation like that. Whether or not it's a place that he ultimately wants to play, I think is a fair question that, again, goes back to, does he already have a preferred list of destinations?
2: That's really, really interesting. Frank, we saw the report from Mark Spector yesterday. That Maddie, why don't you tell him what Mark Spector kind of wrote about yesterday when it comes to
4: I saw it yesterday.
2: Of Darnell Nurse. So just, you can play one more year, but that's pretty much it in Edmonton. Check, please. Or you can kind of go in there and find a partner here. Well, how much interest?
5: You can either pick now or we'll pick for you in a year.
2: Right. How much interest is there for a guy who's probably a four making $9.25 million with 3 years left on his deal?
4: Yeah, I'd say like, when you present it like that, not many, but there are ways to get creative. You can either pay to sweeten or you can retain a small bit of it and probably find a suitor. Like, as poorly as Darnell Nurse has played, part of it is he was miscast by that salary position. Like, when you earn that much, you're expected to be a driver. And he hasn't been, and they're between this rock and a hard place of like, well, we can't bench him. We need to play him. And how do we make our team better as a result when we have someone that's an anchor both on the ice and on our cap table? So they're trying to manage all that. look, Darnell Nurse has been on my trade targets board from Jump Street this offseason for that reason. They're ready to make this happen now, and they should be highly motivated to make this happen now. I know a lot of people have asked the question, well, how will Connor McDavid how will Leon Draisaitl react? These guys are really close with Darnell Nurse. I think the answer is they'd be disappointed, but at the same time, recognize that their team hasn't achieved what's in front of them, what their goals are. And the only way to do that is to begin to ask really hard questions.
5: So what does that look like? Like, are we talking, you know, a pick and 25% retained for future considerations? Is this a player with any sort of value? Like, what does this mean for the Oilers? Because, you know, despite Darnell Nurse's obvious deficiencies, he plays a valuable role that I don't know if they can fill from inside their roster, like inside their organization.
4: I think they're better off trying to do that than trying to squeeze 9.25 of value out of him.
5: I don't disagree.
4: And here's the other truth that I think a lot of people are probably really uncomfortable with, which is there's a number of teams around the league that have cap space and also don't see Darnell Nurse as a true, you know, he's the absolute solution that we need. But for a lot of teams, I'd say half the league, if you can afford the cap hit and that's immaterial to you, you could do a lot worse off than having Darnell Nurse on your second pair. And that's the truth. Like, look at, and I'm not saying that they're going to be everyone's dumping ground and they're going to have to be really careful with their cap table moving forward. But the San Jose Sharks have two defensemen under contract for next season. That's it. I'm not saying that Darnell Nurse is going to change their season, but if he's playing the number four role for you and you are struggling to get to the floor anyway, what's the difference? If someone's going to give him to you for free or relatively in that neighborhood, then, or maybe even attach something to do it, like, why wouldn't that be something that you consider?
2: NHL insider, host of Frankly Hockey on Victory Plus, Frank Cervalli, joining us courtesy of South Trail Exports, Big Show, Russick and Rose, Sportsnet 960, The Fan. David Pagnotta had the report yesterday that the Habs and Leafs apparently had a deal in place to send Matthew Nyes to Montreal, but it wasn't put in time. Have you heard something similar, Frank?
4: So I do believe that the Canadians had a deal that they sent in to NHL Central Registry at 3:01 that was nullified, or maybe nullified isn't the right word, but processed because it was late. And the league has a really strict deadline when it comes to that. The electronic communication with all the details of the trade must have been received by 2:59 with 59 seconds. And so that was late. It didn't happen. No one has confirmed to me the actual details of the deal. Like, they're not running from the notion that they had something in the works. But when speaking to sources around the league yesterday about this, they did say, too, that they felt like in that moment they realized that it was an overpay, but that was what was required to get the player. Mm-hmm. And that they were comfortable with making that move at that time, knowing that, hey, you're going to get this guy for a playoff run. What would be really interesting is now injecting some truth serum into them, saying, now that we know that you don't have that player, one, would you do the same deal again today?
2: Right.
4: And two, if not, are you glad that you didn't do it? Because now you have all of those assets still to maybe go after someone like a Dylan Larkin or another big name player who might very well end up making it to market this summer.
5: How much has Chris McFarland joining the Predators kind of taken the league by shock, or shocked the league?
4: Not a ton of shock. I mean, I think a lot of people are happy for Chris McFarland that he got this long-term deal, 6 years, and at a very healthy pay scale, that he's someone who for a very long time has been underpaid and hasn't had complete and full autonomy working with Joe Sakic. Like, he did a lot of the grunt work and heavy lifting, and for a really long time, and when they won the Stanley Cup, he got promoted afterward, but there wasn't like the credit and the recognition for his impact on the team. And so I think a lot of people are happy that he's now getting that. I'm surprised that through all of that and with everything that I just explained, that Colorado let him walk, and apparently they did make a compelling pitch to try and keep him, but also like freely let him out of his contract to let him go. And that is a really interesting choice. Like, the Avs are run on a shoestring budget relative to the wealth of the owner, and there is no cap on front office salaries. There's no cap on spending outside of player salaries. You could go nuts, and they don't. And I'm not saying that they should. I'm just saying I think it's really fascinating when people let talent leave.
2: Frank, what's the appetite for the Winnipeg Jets to trade that eighth pick in the draft to get some second line help?
4: I don't know. I really don't. I think the Jets are run a little bit differently than most teams in the league, in that they're, it's not to say that they don't go for it, because clearly they have made big trades and significant deals to try and win the Stanley Cup. But it almost feels to me like their mission and mandate in Winnipeg, given their market and their requirements in that market with a small building and relative lack of like true corporate support, is to try and just be as competitive as possible every year, to be sustainable and to stay in the mix. And when I look at that number eight pick, I think that gives the Jets an opportunity to continue to do just that. Stockpile, be conservative, save, allow yourself on a special occasion or a rainy day to spend if necessary. And if not, just continue down the path of, hey, this guy is going to be impacting our lineup two seasons from now.
2: Before I let you go, being an Eagles fan that you are, how did you take in the two blockbuster deals this week? Not only is A.J. Brown gone from your Eagles, but Miles Garrett's in the conference with now the Super Bowl favorite Rams. How did you take in those two trades this week?
4: Yeah, I mean, disappointing to see Garrett in the conference for sure. And the Eagles and Rams, of course, have faced each other in the playoffs recently, so obviously a possibility. Not shocked at all on A.J. Brown. Went to the playoff game and riding home in the subway afterwards. And my son, who's 12, he's turning 12, he looked at me, he goes, "Get that bum out of here." He goes, "That guy didn't even try hard." And I was like, "You're not wrong."
2: You're a real Eagles fan now, son. What have you done for me lately? All right.
4: Yeah, I mean, like, honestly, I was like, "Dude, do you, like, you realize that we, like, the Eagles won the Super Bowl last year, right?" He's like, "Yeah, well, whatever. This year, can't lose in the first round."
2: Yep. What have
5: Must
2: you done
5: be
2: for
5: nice.
2: Me lately?
5: Must be nice to win a championship as a kid, yep. Hey? Unbelievable.
2: You know, yeah, your son could have been a Browns fan. Maybe you should have been a Browns fan. He could have been that.
4: I wouldn't subject that on anyone.
2: Yeah, you're right. All right, Frank, great stuff as usual, pal. We'll talk to you next week.
4: Have a great weekend,
2: Enjoy
4: guys.
2: Enjoy your special fried rice tonight. We'll talk to you later.
4: Yeah, I'm going to get Kung Pao chicken.
2: Okay, thanks. 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We got a busy 8:30. We got the Speargrass Golf Show straight ahead. We got our lock of the day, intern Sam with the French Open update, and plays of the week. Good Lord. All straight ahead. Big Show, Russick and Rose. 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
7: Calgary traffic update. in the northeast. Deerfoot southbound will tap some brake lights moving south past Airport Trail. Again, through Glenmore Trail, that right exit lane coming off the Caffro Bridge to Glenmore east or westbound might be a little slow. And then in the southeast on Deerfoot, northbound lanes are tight from Barlow Trail towards Southland. That's the narrowing of the infrastructure at the bridge at Bow Bottom Trail. The 660 News Radio Traffic Center. 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
8: 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Ball winds, fires, and scores.
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0: do. Oh, man. Oh, man. We got our lock of the day, courtesy of Play Alberta. Intern Sam with the French Open update and our plays of the week. Man, I'm booped after today's show. A lot going on.
1: Oh, man.
0: Yeah, oh, man.
2: We've got lots of stuff.
0: Lots of stuff. We, of course, we do. As Matty Rose is quickly trying
3: to... We got lots of stuff.
0: Next, we've got the World Cup, too. Psychic Nicole will make her return to the program next week.
2: Tuesday.
0: Oh, she's coming
2: Tuesday.
0: And she got the email?
2: Yes, she did.
4: Open wide for some soccer!
0: We got Psychic Nicole coming in to tell us who is potentially going to win the World Cup. We're going to know before the tournament. Thanks to forces that are beyond our control and beyond our explanation.
5: I don't have a Psychic Nicole drop for you.
0: Okay, all right. We should. She was in. She did a great job. Before we get to all of the stuff we got to get to before we say goodbye for the weekend, we got to do the Speargrass Golf Show, brought to you by Speargrass Golf Course, Calgary's most friendly and relaxed golf experience, just 30 kilometers southeast of the city. 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Joining us on the line, you've probably sampled his stuff on the course, John Ayersman, founding partner of Gradient Beverages. John, thanks for this. How are you? How busy are you right now? What is your sleep schedule? Because it's golf season in full force.
2: Should mention, Gradient Beverages is the big one, but the beverages that you all know and love is the one that George has in his hand.
0: Sunday Session.
2: Sunday Session.
0: This is the recovery cocktail I'm enjoying right now, the Water Hazard. It's quite delicious, John. Thank you.
6: Yeah, thanks, guys. I mean, on the sleep thing, no sleep.
0: Okay.
6: It's
0: for the week anyway, John, honestly.
6: Yeah, for sure. Save it all up. I've been banking it during the winter, and now golf season's here, so I'm just trying to make it work. Yeah, these Sunday Sessions are flying at golf courses and starting to move on shelf at retail, so pretty exciting stuff.
0: Explain to me the genesis of a recovery cocktail.
6: Well, we started off, we're the first guys in Canada, really, to put a transfusion in a can. That was a number of years ago. So a transfusion, if you haven't heard it, haven't had it, it's grape juice, ginger ale, vodka. Cart girls make it all the time. We wanted to make it easier for them, increase their tips, increase the pace of play.
0: Yep.
6: So we put it in a can. Couple years on, we added a water hazard. We've got a half and half.
2: Hazard became really popular last year. Like, this was something that started to blow up at golf courses in the U.S., but you couldn't really get it. You had to get it made by hand. And so what's in the water hazard?
6: Yeah, typically if Cart Girl were to make it, it's blue Gatorade, lemonade, vodka, and topped it off with some Sprite. So we took that flavor
0: Sprite's
6: profile.
0: Always the key, John.
6: Oh, yeah. It's just that extra little
0: any
6: fizz.
0: Drink could use a top of Sprite on
2: Yeah,
0: it.
6: That's right.
0: Yeah.
6: So we took that. We just, like, worked it. We drank blue Gatorade until we finally figured out what that flavor was. It's not what you think. It's kind of proprietary, but I'll let you know. It's not blue raspberry. It's actually tangerine.
2: Whoa.
6: Yeah. Who knew? It's crazy. So
2: it's out.
6: Yeah, we're doing it right. And so basically,
0: so you're in the lab breaking it down. Is that essentially what it is?
2: Like, how
0: down
2: many,
0: to the molecule? How do you figure this
2: how
0: out?
2: How much time did it
0: not,
2: take?
0: Yeah, and how is not big Gatorade coming after you?
2: Shh, don't say it out loud.
0: All right, okay.
6: I honestly, how this happened was my brother-in-law, flavor developer, Josh, he was drinking a blue Gatorade.
0: Is that his title? Flavor developer?
6: And, like, we could go bigger and more professional sounding. Okay. But, yeah, that's what he does. Yeah.
2: It's one of the titles.
6: Yeah, production like manager. Yeah. He was drinking a blue Gatorade, trying to figure it out. We kept going back to that blue raspberry thing. It wasn't right. And so he was just drinking one in his truck, driving around. And without looking at the blue color, he could finally be like, oh, that's the flavor. It's tangerine. Nobody would ever think that. So, yeah. We cracked that one, and then now that we...
2: cracked that puzzle?
6: Yeah, and then that led us move on to another idea that we had, which are these recovery cocktails. Basically, we wanted to give golfers who don't drink or who want to, like, moderate their round, so maybe have a couple boozy ones to start, give them something to, like, maintain their game without blowing it up. So these are non-elks where we replace the booze for electrolytes. So we got the transfusion, we have the half and half, and we have the water hazard. And yeah, they're just like a nice, kind of like a sports drink thing, but elevated with real juice and the proper profiles.
2: We took them on the golf trip, and they were really lovely in the morning after we had kind of worked through a whole bunch of Sunday sessions on the course and take a couple of those. The other thing, like John said, we'd kind of go out, have a couple by hole 9 or 10. You're like, all right, kind of hitting cruising altitude. I think we all know what that's like on the golf course. You kind of find the pocket, right? It's usually like 3-4 beer, but you start to get 6-8. Things get to start to really creep downhill.
0: You need to really find that swing oil spot.
2: The sweet spot. The cruising altitude oil. Is what I like to call it.
6: I love that.
2: All right. Yeah, and once you find it, you don't want to go over. But at the same time, you still want to keep cracking cans, right? You're on the course, you want to crack cans, so that's where the recoveries come in. And a really nice, like the other thing that I find really impressive about them, and people who drink non-alcoholic beer will say this, there's a real variance in flavor. This, not so much. Like, we could crack into the alcoholic ones if you want and do a little blind taste test, but
0: it's way late in the day. It is 8:40. But what I do like about this, John, as well, it's low calorie.
6: Yeah.
0: It's only 60 calories a can.
6: Yeah, it's not bad. And you, if you want a Gatorade, like an electrolyte drink to work, you got to have some sugar in there. Like the zero sugar ones, like your body just doesn't accept the salts and stuff. Mm. So, yeah. You're sweating out there on the golf course. You want to replenish. You need something like this.
2: How was it getting the golf courses interested in this? Because if you're out at a golf course in Calgary, you're probably going to see Sunday Session in one of their fridges.
6: I mean, we're Calgary based. We started off at Lynx Ridge. That was like the one. We made this Sunday Session transfusion kind of as a flyer. We were making other stuff that just wasn't working. And then all of a sudden, this transfusion just sold more at one course than we sold across the entire province of everything else we were selling. So we're just like, okay, this is worth putting effort into. And after that, it's just like course after course kind of started picking it up. And what we've really tried to focus on is just like a proper transfusion. There's a lot more out there these days. Like a lot of brands are making them. And we're just trying to do it the way a cart girl would do it. Like real juice. No artificial sweetener, so it doesn't have that like weird aftertaste. And also, like, key to the golf thing is making them 5%. And most of us know how to golf. If you do drink, you know how to golf at 5%. If you're starting to add like 7%, then it like that throws you off. That's like your four can thing. That doesn't work anymore.
2: Yeah, no, all of a sudden 4 cans has turned into 8 and I didn't even know. The other thing that I don't know if there's science to this, but the skinny cans, you drink them faster.
0: Okay.
2: I don't know if there's science behind that.
0: Is there any science behind that, or Rose is just insane?
6: I wouldn't call him insane, diabolical. I don't know.
0: Yeah, diabolical maybe is the proper term.
2: That'll work.
0: How much golf are you playing, or you're just so obsessed with this, there's no time to play golf because you got so many orders to pack?
6: Yeah, I played one round this year. and then add that to the 3 I played last year. Yeah, I'm not getting a lot of rounds in, but you know, when I do get to go out, I'm not a good golfer. But I'm a good golfer in the fact that I just like to have fun when I'm out there.
2: Sure.
6: But yeah, if I can get in the 90s, I'm pretty happy.
2: Yeah.
0: How much do you?
2: You and me both.
0: How much do you obsess about the weather later on in the golf season? Going, come on, get a little warmer here in September, October.
6: Oh yeah, I mean, last year was brutal because like June and July kind of sucked, and then the end of the season was great. The weather basically determines if our business works or not.
0: Wow. Is that all?
6: Yeah.
0: Is that all, John?
2: That's
0: something
2: crazy,
0: you have absolutely no control over whatsoever?
6: Yeah.
2: So what about the months where we don't play golf here in Calgary?
6: Yeah, I mean, that's something I'm trying to crack. We're trying to do a better job of getting into retail. And
2: so is that kind of part of it? Like, I know you mentioned to us off air that there's a deal going on this weekend where people can get these in store too.
6: Yeah, a really good deal. All the Calgary co-ops brought in our caddy pack, which has 2 transfusions, 2 water hazards, and 2 half and halves. And it's a like insane deal. It's $5 off a pack. So like super good chance for you to just try them if you haven't, or just stock your fridge if you already like them.
0: Awesome stuff. Tell everybody where they can find it. Tell us about your website. Give us all the deets.
6: Yeah, you can find us. We're at 150 golf courses across the West now.
0: Is that all?
2: So you'll find it.
6: Yeah.
2: If your golf course doesn't have it at this point, you should definitely tell them to get
0: look
2: on
0: for them
2: it.
0: At a halfway house.
2: Yeah, for sure.
6: Definitely go to Calgary Co-op this weekend. They got that flyer on, so really good deal. All of them should have it. Coming up in a few weeks, all the Sobeys will have it across Alberta. And then if you are traveling to BC, all the BCLSs are now listing the caddy pack as well. So you'll be able to find it like really easily there. And like a lot of indies have it too. So go to our Sunday Session website and you can find a map.
5: Can confirm at Speargrass.
0: Yep, there you go. John Ayersman, founding partner of Gradient Beverages. Of course, the Sunday Session, you see just 150 plus golf courses. That's it. Pick it up a little bit, John. All right. Tournament stuff as usual.
5: Pal. I didn't even know we had that many.
0: I know. Let's do it again soon. Thanks for this.
6: Yeah, awesome. Thanks, guys.
0: There he is on the Speargrass Golf Show, brought to you by Speargrass Golf Course, Calgary's most friendly and relaxed golf experience. Just 30 kilometers southeast of the city. Book your tee times at speargrass.ca. We still got a few things to do here in the last 10 minutes or so of the program. Intern Sam with the French Open update. Mm-hmm. The last one he's doing for us, because he's leaving us after today, after his 2 weeks. We also have our plays of the week. But before we get into all of that, Matt
5: Rose, what do you want me to do next?
0: I want you to do lock of the day.
5: Okay.
0: Stefan, let's do the lock of the day. Let's rack it up. I got a lot on the go.
1: It's now time for the big show's lock of the day.
5: You're doing a great job. Yeah,
0: there's a lot going on.
1: Must be 18 plus to play. If you gamble, use your game sense.
5: I've really liked your energy today. Yeah, it's been pretty chaotic. Been he's got a little bit of Friday juice in him today.
2: Yeah, for sure.
3: He's itching for the weekend.
0: You want juice? You should see me at the blackjack table after having 12 Grey Goose and Red Bulls. What did we do yesterday there, Gronner?
3: Well, George, your tough stretch to start June continues. You miss on the Golden Knights Carolina Hurricanes under 5.5 goals. That soared to the over in the final 10 minutes.
0: Tell me it didn't look like a stone cold under.
3: It was looking really good. I was getting worried.
5: Five into the
3: spot.
5: Third. I'm like, man, Rustic's finally hit.
3: Yeah.
5: Look at him.
3: Wrong. Tough. So you fall to minus 4.37.
0: Here's
3: units.
0: The other thing. Now, I'm 0-4, yeah, right?
3: 0-4. Dash 4.
0: Goodness. I haven't got one right this week.
5: I think I have one right, so.
3: Yeah. Yes, you do. Because, Matt, you also missed yesterday. Matt Olson couldn't come through for you. Yep, tough one. You fall to minus 1.5 units. Still good enough for first place because the Philadelphia Phillies bullpen screwed me in the top of the ninth. I nearly had it backdoor cover to get to the runs over. I took the under 8 runs in Phillies Padres yesterday. Another dash one for me. I sit at negative 2.02 in second. I guess that technically drops me to third chance minus 2, but only 2 picks in there. So that's a little strange. So where are we going today, fellas?
0: All right, let's fire it up. It is our lock of the day. What's the difference about Play Alberta? It's the only casino sports and lottery app that sends all the revenue back to the province. So when you play in Alberta, it stays in Alberta. Must be 18 plus to play. If you gamble, use your game sense. I'm going back to the OG Anunoby well.
5: Good for you.
0: Points and rebounds tonight over a paltry. It's not that high of a number today. I am going OG Anunoby, 20.5 at minus 115 points and rebounds. Game one of the Spurs and Knicks, he had just 5 points at the half. Second half, 12 points, 3 rebounds, just fell short of the total. Mm-hmm. He's gone over this total in 9 of the last 13 games. I am going back to the OG well. Please, OG, get me off the schneid. Lock in OG Anunoby over points and rebounds, 20.5 minus 115. You jumped it. Lock it in.
5: You did say it. You did say lock it in.
0: Well, I was getting passionate.
3: OG Anunoby's becoming your National League, George.
0: It is.
5: I got a little bit of a same game parlay for you today. My real like here, we've been doing some happiness hedges, right? Like I'm betting on guys on the opposition of the Blue Jays because I've been so wrong constantly that I'm either going to get this bet right or the Blue Jays are going to win. So that's what we're looking at. We got another one here. Jays and Orioles today. The starter for the Orioles is Brandon Young. High chase rate, 34%, third best in the AL East. He's also got 5 Ks in 3 of his last 5 outings. Couple that with the Jays having a very high chase rate, second worst in the league, 34% as well. Now, I needed to add a little juice to get us to kind of that mark that we're playing with this year. So I'm also parlaying Brandon Young over 3.5 strikeouts with the game total over 6.5. Parlay coming in at minus 102 over at Play Alberta. Before they juice it, log it in.
3: All right, fellas, not going to lie to you, 1-for-4 this month on the National League.
0: It's time to stray away.
3: I'm beginning to get concerned, but I'm giving her one more chance today, and I'm feeling good about this one. Ronald Acuna Jr. is going up for the Atlanta Braves, playing the Pittsburgh Pirates. Mitch Keller on the mound. In seven games against Mitch Keller, Ronald Acuna Jr. has 8 hits in 19 at-bats, 3 home runs for a .421 average. So I'm going to take Ronald Acuna Jr. over 1.5 total bases, -102. Lock it in.
0: All right. If you go to the Play Alberta website, the quick links tab, you have all of our picks that are going to get boosted by the good people at Play Alberta. As I've been saying all week, fade me. You should be taking the exact opposite.
2: And Rose.
0: Yeah, and Rose. Yeah, we've been a stinking pile of garbage here with Lock of the Day, but hopefully turn it around for the weekend. Our Lock of the Day is brought to you by Play Alberta. What's the difference about Play Alberta? It's the only casino, sports, and lottery app that sends all the revenue back to the province. When you play in Alberta, it stays in Alberta. Must be 18 plus to play. If you gamble, use your game sense. For the last time, sad, single tier. Intern Sam is going back to where? What school?
7: MRU.
0: Okay. Yeah,
2: go Cougars.
3: Oh, he's got a lot of time left.
0: How much? Where are you headed to now?
7: I'm just switching to the evenings.
3: Afternoons?
0: Oh, the evenings.
7: Yeah.
3: He might be back.
7: Okay. I should be back because me and the other interns would kind of rotate.
2: Yeah.
7: So.
0: Do we have a new intern next week?
2: Yes.
7: Yes.
0: Oh, that intern's going to be all over the World Cup like a dirty shirt.
2: Yep.
0: Got to get them all over that.
3: Would you fight to come back to us, Sam?
7: Fight?
3: Yikes.
2: That was a big pause.
0: He was. All right, hit his Frencho. That's all right. It's okay. Just like when you give somebody a gift and they unwrap it, and that split second when they see it, when they unwrap it, that's their true reaction to the gift. Sam just gave it. Yeah, fine. Yeah. Go back to Patty Dumont, Peter Klein.
2: Yeah. We haven't enjoyed
0: after
2: you.
0: After I gave you.
2: You know what? Yeah. Give me that water hazard back. Give me that.
0: After all this airtime.
2: I don't care. Give me it back.
0: After all this airtime I've given you, and that's how you treat me? All right, hit his music.
2: How is the water hazard?
7: We'll start with the match on right now that just went to commercial. Hold on. Alexander Zverev is leading. He won the first two sets, currently down in the third set to Jakub Mencik. The other semifinal between Matteo Arnaldi and Flavio Cavoli will start as soon as that one ends, and they will play in the final on Sunday. The women's final is set with 19-year-old Mira Andreeva facing 24-year-old qualifier Maya name.
2: Kwalinska
7: on Saturday morning.
0: All right. Great stuff. You got it under 45 seconds, I think. Was that under 45 seconds, Stefan?
8: Yeah, indeed it was. I had the buzzer ready to go at the end here.
0: Okay. I appreciate that.
2: Great job.
0: Finally, everyone. That was a busy show. Mm-hmm. 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What do you got coming up in the 9:00?
3: Well, we got to talk about what a game two was of the Stanley Cup Finals. And then Dylan Larkin, bit of not only an interesting trend of, you know, players leaving, but now some captains. And I've got a take on what the no trade clause is today in the NHL.
0: Okay. Tune in to Gronner's Hot Takery coming up in the 9:00 hour. 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
2: Yeah. What?
0: Let's go. The World Cup of Soccer. It's in North America.
2: Stanley Cup final next week.
0: Yeah. That too. Have a terrific weekend. We'll talk to you Monday. Plays of the week now. Bye.
2: Ciao.
9: What? Yes. 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
0: Yes. 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
14: Calgary traffic update.
15: Rush hour period is slowing down in a couple of areas. You're going to see brake lights to the southeast. There's an issue, a crash on Deerfoot Trail southbound approaching Glenmore. It's right after the Calf Road Bridge, blocking the far right lane. It is over on the shoulder as it can be, but it's a narrow shoulder, so very, very tight squeeze on southbound Deerfoot Trail from Pegan Trail. In the southwest, another issue at 33rd Avenue and 19th Street. Watch for people on the road assessing damage and exchanging information. They're hopefully clearing up quickly. 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
1: 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I'm not here to tell you what you want to hear. 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
6: 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A Springer Dinger!
0: Catch the Jays Report twice every weekday afternoon. 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
8: Calgary, let's fire it up. It's time for Big Show Plus on a Friday. Connor Gronsdahl along with you. Shan Vergie still out. We'll be back early next week. I'm joined here today by Bartender of the Year nominee, Stefan Luciani. Stefan, how's it going?
9: It's going good. Actually, today I think was the most tired I was this week.
8: Yeah?
9: This morning, yeah.
8: You bartend last night,
9: I
8: too?
9: I did, yeah. I was looking at my Garmin this morning. Mm-hmm. Sleep score of like 22.
8: Oh, no.
9: Short, non-restorative, like three hours and 10 minutes.
8: The REM is just not there.
9: No, not at all. No, I'm going to pull in like a 5.5 hour nap before my shift tonight.
8: After our bartending conversation yesterday, any quick stories from last night?
9: No, last night was slow as hell.
8: Yeah.
9: It was actually a terribly boring night.
8: Oh.
9: Yeah.
8: Damn.
9: Not much. I think everybody thought it was going to rain longer than it did. So we just didn't get people out. Had the patio open. We got new patio chairs. Exciting day. In my world, anyways.
8: Always an exciting day.
9: Yeah.
8: We also joined by intern Sam. You got halfway to Big John's record.
10: Halfway.
8: Thereabouts.
10: Tougher than I thought.
8: How do you feel about your performance?
10: I feel good considering I guess it was Tuesday that we started it. So,
8: yep.
10: And I don't know a ton of Chinese food. I don't think I've seen it in my house for 5+ years. We don't order it that much.
8: Right. Did you study harder for this or for a final?
10: Final.
8: Okay. Interesting. Is that like you're not taking your career here seriously or like what's the deal?
10: Well, I mean, if I didn't study that final, I wouldn't get as good of grades and I might not be at this internship.
8: True. Did we ask for your grades?
10: Well,
8: madness. Some of the people who work here, not smart cookies. So don't worry about that.
10: It's kind of just send in resume transcripts, you know.
8: All right. Yeah, fair. Stefan, we have some breaking news.
9: Okay.
8: Now you're supposed to play the thing now.
9: What thing?
8: The exciting. No. You've never played that? All right.
9: Oh, this is it.
8: Nick Suzuki's won the Selkie.
9: Oh.
8: Yeah, and Cole Caulfield won the Lady Bing. They did a fun thing where Suzuki thought he was coming to the Habs locker room to surprise Cole Caulfield with the Lady Bing trophy. But really, it was Caulfield surprising Nick Suzuki with the Selke trophy. And won by some margin, 1,726 votes total.
9: Wow.
8: For Cole Caulfield. Nick Suzuki for the Selkie. Next closest, Anthony Cirelli, and he finished with 467.
9: Ooh.
8: Yeah. Brock Nelson third with 406. Yeah. So, you know, tough end, I guess, to a great season for the Habs. But maybe a little bit of solace. And if you're a Habs fan like our friend George, got to be really excited about the coming years for the Montreal Canadiens as Nick Suzuki, I guess, adds the first piece of hardware to his trophy cabinet, professional piece of hardware to his trophy cabinet. But anyways, we're here to talk about Game 2 of the Stanley Cup playoffs last night, Stanley Cup final last night. This so far, this is the final that keeps on giving. Great game in Game 1. Thought it couldn't be topped. And for a long portion of Game 2, I didn't think it could be topped when you've got Vegas jumping out to a 2-0 lead. And then for the next 20 minutes, period and a half, sucking the life out of the game. Carolina can't get everything going. They're being kept to the outside. Great defensive hockey from Vegas. And then around the 10-minute mark, Carolina gets a few chances, and then they get one, and then the game is off to the races. Was it 4 goals in the next, 10 minutes plus overtime, and the Carolina Hurricanes make this a series, tying this thing up at 1, going back to Vegas. Sam, your thoughts?
10: I watched the first period. Some of the second, went up to bed, came downstairs to fill my water bottle, and it was a tie game with 5 to go. I'm like, well, why not? And I was pretty impressed by the Hurricanes' way to stay in it. They didn't score in the second and third of Game 1, and didn't score in the first and second of Game 2, and still put up 3 in the third while being down. So we kind of knew they could come back, and I'm glad that they showed some fight, and it sets up for a really interesting next 2 games in Vegas.
8: Yeah, certainly. And we talked about it yesterday, right? It really felt like the Hurricanes needed to have this one.
10: Yeah. Right?
8: We weren't quite must-win territory yet, but you go down 2-0 at home, going on the road next, Vegas. I'm having trouble seeing you winning 3 out of the next 4 against this Vegas team, especially with how well they're playing. And even, for the most part, how well they played last night, especially with 5 defensemen for 2/3 of the game, a little over.
10: Yeah. Still didn't give up a whole lot.
8: No, they didn't. And a few, just it's the moments, right? Just a few mistakes, and next thing you know, you're tied up at 1 in a game where you felt really confident. The crowd was out of that game after that second Howden goal.
10: Yeah, like, it was silent.
8: It was a morgue in there. Stefan, bartending last night, able to catch any of this one?
9: Able to catch most of it, to be honest with you. Yeah, like I said, slow night, so I was pretty facing the wrong way of the bar, depending on where you're sitting. Got a good chunk of this game taken in. Watched most of the first period. Second period kind of tuned out a little bit, I think. Was, again, actively working. But, and then things got exciting there in the third. And every time I turned around to throw my eyes up there, it felt like something more was going on. I didn't see the initial potential goal there from Barbashev, or Torch challenged it. Mm-hmm. I was caught the entire review, though. I had no idea. I didn't even know what the call was on the ice at the time, but interesting, and definitely a play that would have been, I think, regardless of what the call was on the ice, that would have stood. So tough situation to be in, but and I know we talked about it before. I'm not a huge believer in a complete shift of momentum, but that's got to be a big one there. That brings a lot of life back into that arena.
8: Yeah, well, especially after the goal, right? And power plays are finicky that way. Like, yeah, you can gain some momentum and get that goal, but also with the way Carolina's power play has been struggling, if they have another stinker, that building that has been bumping since they tied the game could go real quiet again, right? And I think that's what John Tortorella was betting on. Like, he's seen his power play so far this series, or his penalty kill, rather, dominate the Hurricanes' power play, and he's going to put faith in his guys. All things equal, do I think it was maybe a little foolhardy to challenge that play? Yeah, just because we've seen how really in any sports review, right, if something is called something on the ice, you need clear and definitive evidence to overturn it. And especially with these, is the puck frozen, is it not, when's the whistle blown, it's really hard to get those overturned. Right. And is it the risk you take, because yeah, you go up with like, if you get it overturned, you go up with like 5 minutes left. You're pretty confident in your defensive structure at that point. And if you don't get it, then you trust your penalty kill. And ultimately didn't go their way. You know, couldn't have gone worse, actually. You know, they don't get it, and Carolina scores on the ensuing power play. But then, I mean, they got the goal back, so in the grand scheme of things, didn't matter like that much. So when you weigh it against it, I don't know. Maybe wasn't the move, but it's to go, the reward is so high because you can go up one goal with 5 minutes left in a Stanley Cup final game. But the chances of that call getting overturned are minimal.
9: Yeah, and again, if we're talking about momentum as well, right? Sure, a big swing there and getting the power play goal, but Vegas scoring as late as they did with the extra attacker there to send it into overtime could be just as much of a boost that you could argue for them, and mm-hmm. could even say that they had the advantage mentally heading into that extra frame. So nullified a little bit, and Carolina managed to get it done.
8: Yeah. Sam, are you challenging that?
10: No.
8: No.
10: I do kind of understand it, though. Mm-hmm. Like, bad power play. You already have the split on the road, and you have a chance to kind of turn the tides a little bit. And it's Torts. He's going to be aggressive like that. So I disagreed with it, but mm-hmm. I see why he challenged it.
8: Yeah. Yeah. You see, you definitely see the upside. It's just, the odds of getting that call overturned are not great. As much as I, you know, don't think that puck was ever frozen, the ref doesn't see it. The ref's gonna blow it dead or call the play dead. So that kind of just goes that way. Wedley is back on the Carolina trade on the 960-960 Jason.Mortgage text line. He's saying, we are back, Carolina in seven. He's back on the Hurricanes bandwagon. So far, I haven't gotten the scores close to right in our game-by-game prediction, but so far, I had Vegas taking game one. I had Carolina taking game two. I'm feeling good about my Canes in six right now. I'll tell you what, I was feeling a lot better than I was entering the third period, though. There was some dark thoughts. I was thinking, like, this is the worst possible timeline. We've got the Canes, or the Canes, the Knights rolling to a 2-0 series lead on the road. Mitch Marner looks fantastic. Just the worst possible outcome so far.
9: They also have the greatest player on planet Earth right now in Howden. So,
8: yeah,
9: you know, things were looking down when they're up 2-0 at the hands of Brett Howden single-handedly. So,
8: yeah, and that's my text line question for today at 960-960. Who, two games in, is your Conn Smythe Trophy winner? Because they're like, you take the goals with Howden, who's got 13, or you take Mitch Marner, 24 points, leading that team by a margin. Or like, if you're picking Carolina, their side of things is a lot more wide open. You know, Logan Stankoven, was he got 10 goals to lead the team, thereabouts. Freddie Anderson's gotten him this far. Certainly not giving it to a guy on the top line. I mean, they've been poor thus far. Thank God. You know, Seth Jarvis with the OT winner, maybe to kickstart that team, although it was on the power play. But you'll take what you can get from your top line right now, because they weren't giving you a ton. As we said yesterday, you need that top line to get going. So not 960-960. Who do you think is your pick for the Conn Smythe Trophy 2 games into the Stanley Cup final? Tied at 1, heading back to Las Vegas. Sam, off the top of your head, who's your Conn Smythe pick so far? You've picked Carolina in 7, if I remember correct.
10: Yes. I am going to go with Mitch Marner, though.
8: So even if they lose, you're going to give it to them? Or are you changing your pick to Vegas?
10: Throw it back to me. I got to think now.
8: Okay.
10: Unfortunately.
8: I said top of your head. I mean, you did give me an answer. It might... I might have put you in a box, and my apologies. Stefan.
9: Yeah, if Vegas wins, I think it has to be Mitch Marner in that aspect. Carolina, as like I said, I have them taking it here. I think if they're able to stay in this series and they can keep it relatively low scoring, Freddie Anderson's going to be one of the biggest reasons, if not the biggest reason, that they're able to do so. You know, he was a brick wall through the early part of the playoffs. He's starting to just look a little shaky sometimes here in this final. But he would be my guy if Carolina is able to get it done.
8: Okay, Freddie Anderson. Sam, have you given some time to ponder?
10: I'll stick with Mitch Marner for Vegas.
8: Okay.
10: That'll be my Vegas pick. For Carolina, I'll go Stankoven. He scored last night, 10 goals. And it's really between him or Hall on that second line for me. But I think Stankoven plays with the energy. He'll keep it up no matter what. So Stankoven would be a fun guy to see lift that.
8: He leads the team in goals with 10. Only 3 assists, though, for 13 points total in 15 games. On the 960-960 Jason.Mortgage text line, we got a Taylor Hall shout. Also says, go Oilers. So, you know, take that with a grain of salt. But guy wanted to see Taylor Hall do well post his Oilers career here. And Taylor Hall, to be fair, leads the Hurricanes in points. 5 goals, 11 assists for 16 points. Bit of a renaissance this playoffs for Taylor Hall. And yeah, he could be the pick, right? The goal scoring's not necessarily there, but you got to give to someone. That's what I'm saying. This Carolina side of things is so wide open where it seems
10: like 5 players that could win the Conn Smythe on their team.
8: Yeah, well, it seems like Vegas, if they get it done, it seems like there's 2 guys, right? Narrative-wise and whatnot, you've got Mitch Marner, who's obviously got the story. There's no denying that. And he's got 24 points in 18 games. Like, he's having just an absurdly good playoffs. Probably a little fortunate to end up with 2 assists last night, but that's an argument for a different day. And then you've got Brett Howden, who's got 13 goals in 18 playoff games.
9: What about that Mitch Marner block in game 1? How about it?
8: Yeah. Yeah. Wow, he left his feet and soared through the air to block a shot.
9: Every time I've watched it, it blows my mind that people are giving him credit for putting his body on the line. I've never seen a play as clear as day where the player was trying to get out of the way of the puck and just happened to block it.
8: Yeah.
9: Even Torts is fired up about it on the bench.
8: Yeah.
9: Way to go, Mitchie.
8: Listen, Stefan, you're not going to get me.
9: Look, there's no baiting going on here. This is a fact. I'm knocking him for that one, okay? I think Mitch Marner has been outstanding in these playoffs. That being said, that was nowhere near an attempted block.
8: No.
9: He got in the way of a puck accidentally, and it just happened to work out perfectly for him.
8: Yeah, but I guess, you know, what matters is he did get in the way, whether accidentally or not, whether he meant to or not. Puck stayed out of the net. Vegas takes game 1. Marner is the hero.
9: He's the hero.
8: Good for him. Good for him. I'm going to go, if Vegas wins, I'll take Howden. 13 goals is just absurd. How he's doing it too. Both those goals last night were just great power move goals. He bodied Sean Walker, who's no slouch. Just shrugged him off. Get off me. Breakaway, back of the net. And then I think Carolina is by far the harder team to choose. Like Hall, Stankoven, Jackson Blake, even 5 goals, 10 assists.
10: Just because everyone's been good.
8: That entire second line. Yeah, everyone on the second line's been good. Nikolai Ehlers, maybe 6-5. If he scores a bunch more goals, there's a lot more to play for if you're a Carolina Hurricane, Conn Smythe-wise. Obviously, you're going for the Stanley Cup. But on the Vegas side, it does seem like it's down to 2 guys. Maybe 3 if Carter Hart steals some games. But, you know, there's other things going on there as well. So, I don't know. Give me Stankoven just because I think he's a complete playoff dog. And, you know, 10 goals in 15 games speaks for itself. Yeah. And scoring big goals, too. He got that team going off the mat as much as it banked in off of a Vegas player. He got to the dirty areas, which is something Carolina hadn't done well all night. Vegas had done a really good job of keeping to the outside. And Stankoven finally got near the front of the net and got a bounce on the 960 text line. Wedley says, for Carolina, it's Stankoven. For Vegas, Eichel. Yeah, maybe Eichel, a guy we're not talking about enough in that conversation, right? Second on the team in points with 19, still 5 short of Marner. Only 2 goals, though, Wedley. Only 2 goals. And I don't, you know, 19 points in 18 games is nothing to slouch at, especially in the playoffs. But I'm not quite sure there's enough goal scoring there for me. As much as I think Eichel's been very good these playoffs, he's been all over it a lot of the time. 2 goals, I don't know. I don't know. Chris says Brett Howden. Yeah. Said don't hate
9: I think
8: that.
9: Howden would be a really fun story, objectively. Like, you don't think so?
8: I wouldn't use the word fun story.
9: How would you describe it?
8: Like, listen, it's a good story. I don't know, man. Like,
9: guy who scored 12 goals in the regular season has got 13
8: well,
9: in the playoffs.
8: Well, to be fair, he was injured. He scored 23 last year.
9: I mean,
8: I would really not say fun story. I can tell you more later because you seem to not be informed on the situation.
9: Maybe I'm not informed on the Howden situation.
8: No, like, yeah.
9: Okay.
8: We should leave it there. He would be a worthy candidate, though. Worthy candidate, without question. Paul wants to know, how is Dallas feeling about the Stankoven trade right now? Yeah, I mean, they got a really good player back. Mikko Rantanen, 100-point guy. Elite, one of the top wingers in hockey. I think Dallas is doing okay, as much as you'd like a Logan Stankoven. They're still going Hintz, Johnston, a healthy Tyler Seguin on the back end, Radek Faska. They've got guys. They're okay down the middle in Dallas. Kelly
9: says, I certainly don't think they're kicking themselves for giving Stankoven up there. Yeah. Like, I don't think Stankoven is the difference that would have sent this team to the Stanley Cup final. Placed in Dallas's roster. And again, you got to bear in mind here, which is something we've hashed out a few times now, is the playoff format, right? It's Dallas and Minnesota cool. in the first round. So it's not like a Stankoven in that series is going to completely change the outcome.
8: Yeah. Matt and Cochran hits on the Rantanen and Stankoven trade again. Given where they both ended up, did Dallas goof trading for Rantanen? I still don't think so. Like I mentioned, they've got center depth. And yeah, Stankoven's a dog, but, you know, Mikko Rantanen's performed too. Like, it was Cale Makar who won the Conn Smythe the year. Colorado won the cup. But Mikko Rantanen is typically a good playoff performer too, I believe. Like,
10: we had that
8: power
10: hat-trick.
8: Forward winger who can snipe. This guy's performed the playoffs. Even like, he took some really dumb penalties this year, but even still, he was one of the few guys producing for Dallas, right? Like, he had 7 points in 6 playoff games this year. Only one goal, and that is an issue for the best goal scorer on that team. You do want more production than that, but on that Avalanche team, he had 25 points in 20 games, right? And perennially over a point per game in the postseason. So I still think Dallas is quite happy with Mikko Rantanen, or Mikko ran me from behind, as I maybe call him from time to time. It was quite the heel turn this year. Quite the heel turn. Kelly makes a good point on the Marner playoff candidacy, or Conn Smythe candidacy, that is. Mitch Marner needs to just not grow a playoff beard. His is terrible. This is something I think we can all agree on.
10: Yeah.
8: What is that? As someone who grows a bad beard.
9: Pretty rough.
8: As someone who grows a very bad beard myself, that's why I rock the goatee.
9: Me as well.
8: That's tough. That's tough.
9: It's not great.
8: That's thin. It's curly. It's like,
9: it's patchy.
8: It's kind of chin strappy, but that's not what he's going for.
9: Well, the neck has got some bald spots. As you get up to the sideburns too, there's some
8: scruff.
9: That looks like you got just like waxed.
8: And once again, I'm not one to talk, but I ain't growing playoff beards. I grew up a beard for a trip to Mexico once. It looked terrible. Awful.
9: Yeah, pictures?
8: I can show you guys in the room.
9: I'm actually very curious to see.
8: I can show you guys in the room.
9: I'd love to see.
8: It's a bad look. Now, to be fair to me, there's lots of salt water in that beard, so it's not groomed at all, but there's some bad pictures. Bad pictures. And I you think I have a beer belly now? Whew, I was husky. Husky a couple years ago. We've turned it down. Now you can dunk on me.
9: I didn't even have anything to say. I was just kind of getting a picture here.
8: I'm just trying to be fair because I can't dump on a guy for his playoff beard when mine would be better than that, what he's rocking, but not much. Not much. So yeah, 960-960 on the Jason.Mortgage text line. Who is your pick for the Conn Smythe Trophy? 2 games in. Lots of fun storylines, 2 really tight games, some heroes from each team, some villains as well. Rasmus Anderson, yikes. Barbashev, definitely probably a villain in Carolina after that flop, which was an interference penalty.
9: Yeah, but two things can be true at once in that case. That was a penalty, the grabbing of the face. And he knew it was going to be a penalty, and he just wanted to make sure that there was no disputing that whatsoever.
10: Yeah, I remember seeing him down and being like, whoa, what was that? And then I watched the replay. I'm like, oh, okay, it's interference.
9: I did the exact same thing. I looked up, saw the reaction, saw the call, went, oh, it must have been pretty nasty.
10: Yeah.
9: Watched the replay, was like, well, it was a penalty.
10: Wasn't that bad.
8: Yeah, penalty. And you compound that with his teammate getting a puck to the face and getting right up and skating off.
9: Yeah. Read the room, pal.
10: I never thought of it that way.
8: Yeah, and then he's like, ah! Like he's going down like he's been shot. Barbashev, that is not McNabb, because he felt like he got shot.
9: He pretty much was. Yeah. So it's about as close as you can get.
8: It's a tough look. And also like that overtime too. There could have been about five penalty calls before the one they finally did call.
9: Which was a couple
8: boarding penalties, couple trips, nothing called, and they finally called the one because it, I guess, impacted possession or maybe prevented a half a scoring chance. I don't know.
9: Yeah.
8: It was weird that that's where they drew the line.
9: There are lots of things.
8: But something needed to be called because things were getting out of hand in OT.
9: Something needed to be called because they were getting out of hand. And I mean, I guess depending on how you want to look at some of the other potentially missed calls, that was a clear as day trip. You know, yeah. I mean, you look at that replay and there's no disputing whatsoever that was a penalty 10 times out of 10. So, you know, you could have drawn the line kind of anywhere throughout that extra period.
8: Oh, yeah, for sure. It's just, I don't know. We've had this conversation before, maybe not with you, Stefan, but it's just call it how the game's supposed to be called, especially with the stick infractions and even like the boardings. There are a couple, like, to me, clear boards, guys, foot, 2 foot away from the boards. Wham.
9: To be honest with you, I don't even remember who it was, but there was a play about, I want to say, on that same kind of sequence on that wall.
8: The
9: opposite end of the wall.
8: The Hurdle, who took the penalty, got it from behind.
9: Yeah, and then he kind of bear dove on top of him and held him down.
8: Yeah.
9: And then they were showing the replay, and I was like, oh.
8: Well, that was a little bit earlier. That was on the other side.
9: Yeah,
8: that
9: it was on the other side.
8: And once again, that probably could have been
9: been a penalty.
8: I have less problem with the finishing of checks not being called in the playoffs as much as I do the clear, like, hooks, grabs, slashes, stick infractions that go uncalled. That's sort of what bothers me more because they're so like on it with that stuff in the regular season and in like the first few games, the first round, and the whistles just go away. It's bizarre to me, but alas, keep sending your texts in on the Jason.Mortgage text line. Crush debt, own the future, and score big with Jason.Mortgage. Visit Jason.Mortgage today. When we come back, the Dylan Larkin, captain of the Detroit Red Wings, for now, he has requested a trade. And I have a few thoughts on his trade request and how the use of no move clauses have changed in the NHL and how things have really swung to player empowerment. So we're going to discuss that next on Big Show Plus, right here on Sportsnet 960 The Fan.
7: Calgary traffic update.
11: Volume in the northeast on Deerfoot Trail moving relatively well southbound from Stoney past Country Hills Boulevard and Airport Trail. You may tap a few brake lights in the southeast moving south towards Glenmore Trail. There was an earlier crash here on the right lane just after the Calf Road Bridge. In the southwest at 33rd Avenue and 19th Street, another crash being cleaned up. A couple of vehicles and people on the road. That one really should be in the final stages of clearing up. 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
8: Give me a bed, Stefan.
9: That's 2 days in a row. I was coming back.
8: Give me a beat.
9: I got you.
8: I need a... Welcome back. Big Show Plus on a Friday, wrapping up your Friday morning. Connor Gronstahl here along with you. On the beats, we've got Stefan Luciani, and intern Sam is with us as well. We could get an a cappella group going. Little Pitch Perfect Calgary, Pitch Perfect North.
9: We need a few different tones, and I'm not sure that we're all different enough in the vocal range.
8: Well, I could do baritone.
9: You can hit the high notes?
8: Yeah, some listeners will remember, I've sang some Hootie and the Blowfish on the station before.
9: Ah.
8: Yeah.
9: It was before my time.
8: Yeah, way before your time.
9: I'd have to go scouring the old loggers to find something.
8: Yeah, it's in Big Show Drops. You can find
9: it. Is
8: it?
9: Yeah. Okay.
8: Big Show with the drop folder. You a singer, Sam?
4: No.
8: No? Not even in the shower?
9: Sounded so sad saying that.
8: No,
4: not in the shower.
8: Don't be so ridiculous, Connor.
4: Guy, I don't sing. No,
9: I sing everywhere that is in private.
4: The occasional, like, good Nashville North song or the sing-along at Flames and Roughnecks games, mostly because I'm a few deep there.
8: We're halfway there. Whoa!
4: Yeah, stuff like that. Yeah. It might be incoherent, but I am saying something.
8: Nice. You know when you
4: Pretty
8: can
4: much.
8: You know where you can sing?
4: Where?
8: At the Stampede Bowl, where they're going to announce their halftime artist tonight at the
4: I was
8: at
4: there
8: the
4: last year.
8: Home opener. Playing taking on the Winnipeg Blue Bombers.
4: Yes.
8: Big game Blue Bombers until last year where the Saskatchewan Roughriders won the Grey Cup. Blue Bombers, bit of a dynasty, went to like 4 or 5 straight Grey Cups. So the Calgary Stampede is kicking off their 2026 campaign at home tonight against those Blue Bombers. Make sure to, you know, if you got some free time, it's looking to be a beautiful night here tonight in Calgary. Go check it out.
9: Are a lot of fun.
8: As I said, they're going to be announcing that Stampede Bowl halftime performance so you can sing poorly like intern Sam.
4: Yeah, I was singing poorly last halftime show, Brett Michaels, it was last year.
8: Ooh.
4: I believe, if I remember correctly.
9: Wow.
4: And it was a good show. So the Stampede Bowl is a fun game.
8: That's right up Stefan's alley. He's a huge country guy.
9: Oh, yeah, absolutely. We've talked about this many times. I live and die by the country.
8: Real.
9: Yeehaw.
8: Real cowboy.
9: Yeah. Also, I know we talked about this before. Yeehaw makes so much more sense to me than Yahoo, right?
8: You don't want to
9: I don't want to open that can of worms. Okay.
8: You don't want to
9: Let's move on. CFL games, so much fun, man. Actually, I truly, truly enjoy a lot of CFL games. I remember actually that was the first, we talked about it for a while, that I hadn't gone to my first Flames game, which has obviously happened now. I've been to 2 this season, got that monkey off my back. Prior to that, though, the very first sporting event I did when I got here was go to a Stamps game. It was like a week after I moved here. I love CFL games, even back home, going to Argos games. Just a blast. You know what I mean? I think the CFL as a league, very much in many time, in many cases, I consider it underappreciated, even among Canadians. But the fan base that they do have, very, very passionate. Very passionate, especially around the Stamps, you know, the Owls, Bombers, Riders. I mean, places out there that, no disrespect to y'all, but that's really the only big
5: It's the biggest show in town.
9: Right? That's it.
5: It's a very tight-knit fan base in the CFL.
9: Yeah.
5: And listen, man, every time the Riders are in Calgary, I'm there. And it's a lot of fun. It's a great environment. Fans going back and forth on each other. Stefan, question for you.
9: Yes.
5: What year were you born?
9: 99.
5: Really?
9: Yep.
5: Oh.
9: Did you think I was older or younger?
5: I thought you were younger than me. You're older than me.
9: I'm older than you?
5: Yeah. Well, do you know, Stefan, can you tell me who won the Grey Cup when you were 2 years old?
9: Couldn't tell you. Off the top of my head, no idea.
5: The Calgary Stampeders.
9: Oh, there you go.
5: And they're celebrating the 2001 Grey Cup champions tonight. 18 members of that team are going to be there, including Wally Buono, Vince Danielson, Mark McLaughlin, and current team president Jay McNeil, going to be recognized at halftime as well for 25 years since their victory in the Grey Cup. So if you're looking for something to do on a nice Friday night, head down to McMahon Stadium and check out Stamps home opener.
9: Why not?
5: Taking on the Winnipeg Blue Bombers.
9: Wally Buono's a great here. I know that. And the first Grey Cup that I truly remember watching with my dad is every year my dad would take me to the local Wild Wing. We'd go shoot some pool and I'd watch him drink about 10 beers and I'd have about 12 iced teas. It was a great time. And we rep pool the entire time. And it was actually, you may remember this one. It was Riders Owls. Riders had it. Kicked the field goal.
5: Oh, no, we don't need to talk about it.
9: We don't want to talk about it?
5: Okay. Stop this. Stop this.
9: You know what you know where I'm going with this, though.
5: Stop this. Stop this. Stop this nonsense. You know who's also saying stop this nonsense? Steve Yzerman. His captain's requested a trade out of Detroit.
9: What a segue. What a segue. Good job, Gruner.
5: Thank you. And this is crazy. This is... Who saw this coming, right? Maybe some inklings, or obviously the comments after the trade deadline. Dylan Larkin didn't think the team got enough help, but yeah, maybe. But quite frankly, the Red Wings were bad for the second half of the season.
9: Terrible.
5: Flat out. So I don't know. Teams looking for a Dylan Larkin, right? He's a 1C on an average team, a great 2C on a great team, right? Like, he is kind of... So I've seen... I guess what I'm trying to say is I've seen a lot of projections here for Dylan Larkin to the Utah Mammoth. And I don't think Utah should make that deal. Dylan Larkin, great player, but do you want Dylan Larkin to be the best player on your team if you're maybe going to have to part with a Teej Aginla, a Caleb Desnoyer? Like, if... I'm not sure Dylan Larkin's the caliber of player that I want to part with those pieces or multiple pieces, multiple high-end pieces for him to insert him as the best player on my team. I don't think Dylan Larkin can be the best player on a team. And Frank Cervelli agreed. I don't think Dylan Larkin can be the best player on a Stanley Cup team, flat out.
9: The thing that I look at is Utah being a new franchise. I think they have a lot to be excited about in you know, the coming future, and obviously making it to the first round this year. That was exciting stuff. They do have some young pieces, some prospects. You know, I want Teej Aginla, who is highly touted moving forward and expected to be a very big part of their future. And to me, I don't think that, you know, it kind of echoes what you said, is that giving up some key pieces and some young players or some prospects, or even some depth pieces for a guy like Dylan Larkin, is Dylan Larkin going to be the difference maker on this team that if they trade for him... You know, we're not talking about Utah going out in the first round. We're talking about them, you know, pushing their way to potentially a Western Conference final even. I don't think Dylan Larkin is that guy. I have a lot of respect for Dylan Larkin, what he's done in his career. When I think of Dylan Larkin, I don't think of superstar offensive producer. I think of a leader. And obviously he does have the offensive production there. And I, you know, I'm not saying that he's a bad player by any means. He's a fantastic player. Mm-hmm. But that's not what comes to mind when I think of Dylan Larkin. I don't think of a guy who is going to give you, you know, the points and the production that you need. You know, to me, that needs to be like an 80-plus point kind of guy. Yeah. And, you know,
5: To be fair, Dylan Larkin, two-way guy.
9: Definitely.
5: You know, the points don't tell the whole story there.
9: Of course not.
5: But yeah, you do want a certain caliber of point production to give up that level of
9: just
5: asset.
9: In terms of what and you're giving up from where Utah currently stands.
5: Yeah, and I'm not saying Utah shouldn't make that move or shouldn't acquire Larkin flat out, but there is definitely a ceiling to what I'd be willing to give up for that guy.
9: Because I agree.
5: We've seen it so far. He's been the best player in Detroit so far. Not a ton around him until recently, but hasn't been able to take Detroit to the next level. So why do you think he's going to do it, you know, in Utah? So he can be a 1C, but he can't be your best player. Because on the flip side of that, I think Minnesota should really look into acquiring Dylan Larkin. And they're the obvious call for good reason, right? Like, he could probably be your 1C, but he needs to be a good insulated team, right? And you have that in Minnesota. You've got Kaprizov, you got Hughes, you got Faber, you got two guys for now in net. And they're really all they're missing is one key piece down the middle to bump the rest of their centers down to slot in. So it makes a lot more sense for a Minnesota for me. You know, I think the guys mentioned Philadelphia. That makes some sense too. But once again, how close is Philadelphia? And do you really think that Dylan Larkin is that piece to push you over the edge?
9: Like you said, it's got to be in an environment where he is surrounded by some other star power and maybe some of those guys that if we're talking about him, you know, being a two-way player, not necessarily getting the points that tell the story, but he's got to be around some guys that are going to be point producers, that are going to be 80, 90 point kind of guys. And and he can slot into a place like that very well, but he's not going to be the guy.
5: Yeah. On the 960-960 Jason.Mortgage text, and we have a Jets fan texting in. Patrick Dumas, is that you? No, but he says Larkin to the Jets. Perfect C2 or 2C. Listen, I hate to burst your bubble, Jets fan. I would bet the mortgage that I don't have. I would play Alberta lock of the day it that Dylan Larkin has the Winnipeg Jets on his no trade list. And I would say that for probably most, if not maybe all, of the Canadian market. So that's not just a Winnipeg, Ottawa, small market thing. That's American doesn't want to play in Canada because they think it's the moon for some reason.
9: Yeah, and I, you know, we talked about this earlier too, and the only real potential fit that even then, like, you know, fit-wise it makes sense for him to go to a place like Montreal. I don't think he wants to play up here. I haven't spoken to him personally, I don't know, but like, he just doesn't strike me as a guy who wants to hop north of the border. I mean, he's already spent most of his life and his entire NHL career close enough, right? So,
5: You know, I will say, Stefan, there was a photo circulating around from like the 2013-14 Winter Classic in Detroit, Red Wings, Leafs. Yeah. Mm-hmm. Dylan Larkin in Leafs gear. Now, as a well-stated Leafs fan, I don't think necessarily you want Dylan Larkin, especially maybe the price that Steve Yzerman's going to ask. Although Larkin has a no move clause, and that's going to transition into my big point here, is the no move thing was kind of a defensive thing for players in the past. Like, right, you can't flip me now anywhere, right? I get to stay here. I get security. You can't just flip me anywhere. And typically it was reserved for the few elite. And more recently, a lot of the league, not even just star players, are getting, you know, no move clauses, partial no move clauses. David Kampf had a 10-team no move clause.
9: It's genuinely at this point become a staple of most free agent signings and or extensions.
5: Yeah,
9: like more often than not, there's a huge laundry list of teams that players don't want to go to, or just have a full blown like, yeah, you can't move me anywhere unless I lift this clause.
5: Yeah. So my point being here is that the no move clause has moved from a defensive thing, you can't move me, into if I want to get out of here, I can completely control my destination, right? Dylan Larkin's got, 5 years at 8.7 left on this contract? Something like that?
4: Yeah, he's locked up to like 2030.
5: Yeah.
4: Something like that.
5: Well, there's a lot of control there. And he's like, yeah, I'm done. You know, Quinn Hughes, no move clause. Got to pick his spot. Had a year and a half left. All these guys, and captains too, are like, there's rumors about Austin Matthews in Toronto maybe wanting out, are signing these contracts with no move clauses, not so they can, you know, have security and get flipped, so they can control their next destination if things are going south and they don't want to stick it out. And, you know, as the captain of the team, I personally have feelings about that where it's like, well, you've been picked for the leader of this team. I don't think you should just quit on a team, right? Especially Dylan Larkin's his hometown guy too, right? And you're like, yeah, I'm good now. I'm good now. Having beef with the GM, especially when that general manager happens to be one of the all-time great players, Hall of Famer Steve Yzerman. There must be some crazy beef there to go against that guy and, you know, have it come out now, leak that, yeah, I want out. And it's the way they keep things locked in there. It sounds like the request has kind of been in for a while. So it's an offensive thing now for players saying, give me that no move clause. So, yeah, I'm getting paid for this long, and then I have a complete freedom. But if things go south, yeah, maybe trade me. But oh yeah, I get to pick where I go now, not you. And that, you know, will sully a lot of teams players' legacy within that team's fan base, right? Like Quentin Hughes, beloved by the Vancouver Canucks. Look at him now, you know. And he said some things about not knowing his teammates. Didn't help himself, you know.
9: Especially Matthew, as the captain.
5: Matthew
9: of that team.
5: Tkachuk in this market saying after the team just went to the second round, had a great season. Now, after that point, you know, Johnny Gaudreau had decided to move on. Free agent, different situation there. But after making it to the second round, 100-point team, he's like, yeah, I'm good. And a lot of people saw that as like, oh, he's helping the Flames out, you know, not leaving him high and dry. I gotta say, I would rather a guy play out his contract and then free to do what he want rather than sign a contract and go back on that and say, yeah, I'm good.
9: Well, because to me, it's used as a safety net. And look, I'm all for, and this isn't just in hockey. This is in a lot of sports these days. And you see it, especially in baseball, where the players have more power than God, you know, anybody. But the players have so much power in what they want to do and where they want to go. And they sign these long-term contracts with, you know, in my mind, so many of these guys already haven't probably no intention on, you know, fulfilling out the actual mm-hmm. entire term of the contract. They know that, you know, maybe they'll sign 5-6 years. They know that the first 2-3 years are going to be the window. After that, things change and things move fast in professional sports, especially hockey nowadays with teams that are contenders, how fast you can go from mm-hmm. being a contender to being an absolute nobody and being nowhere. So, you know, I feel like a lot of these contracts are made with guaranteed money up front, heavy deals.
5: Well, all NHL money is guaranteed.
9: Yeah. Okay. In professional sports in general, though, right?
5: Like NFL is not guaranteed.
9: Guaranteed.
5: Money.
9: Yeah, exactly.
5: But only so partially guaranteed. Yes.
9: They have these money, but a lot of these contracts are top end heavy. And there are guys that looking at them going 2 to 3 years, that's the window. And if things aren't where they want to be by then, we're not winning the way that I want to win by then, you know, that's where they start to potentially look for a way out. And mm-hmm. it's a lot easier to get out of contracts these days because of how they're structured, especially with the no trade clauses that, you know, it puts all the power in the player's hands.
5: Yeah. With the salary cap, the front loaded thing means a little bit less, just because it's average annual value against the cap, no matter if you trade or not. But for a smaller market team, 100%, you get to pay a little less salary for a guy. That does help. But a lot of these guys don't want to play in the big markets. And that I kind of maybe worry that we're going a little too much NBA territory, where I would say there's too much movement, right?
9: Yeah.
5: And like, where's the legacy? Where's the loyalty? And with saying that, loyalty is a two-way street.
9: Yes.
5: Right? Like you can 100% have teams that will just cut bait with players. The Vegas Golden Knights are a good example, right? They are ruthless. If you're not getting it done, they'll 100% cut bait to you. And Graham in the Tractor has a good question on the 960-960 Jason.mortgage text line. He says, how do no movement clauses work in contracts? Can you make it so that they are void in the player if the player requests a trade? Listen, I'm no contract lawyer or close to a lawyer in general, not nearly smart enough to do that. That might be a question for the next collective bargaining agreement, or maybe you possibly could write into a contract to be like, you get a no movement clause, but if you formally request a trade, that goes away, or that goes down to 10 team.
9: That would be an interesting.
4: Yeah. I like that idea.
5: Now
4: though,
5: that, but
4: to
5: that,
4: think on it at least.
5: That being said, that's when you get into the murky backroom dealings where if you have to formally request a trade, things get really shady. people start leaking stuff. Well, it's like, well, I haven't formally requested.
9: I was going to say nobody's formally requested anything, yeah. But my camp is, you know, and again, they're not going to say that out loud, but all of a sudden there are these leaks about he wants out and this and that. And then, I think, you know, it makes sense, but it's a little bit, I think it would be a very tough thing to police.
5: Mm-hmm.
9: Or monitor.
5: Oh, no, 100%. You know what I mean? And then it's going to be front offices and players and their representation, you know, sniping at each other. And that might not be any good either. So, like, it's worth a discussion. It's just really, really hard to put into practice. That's where we got to leave things today. It's time to skedaddle for the weekend. Stefan, Sam, thanks for hanging out with me for the latter half of this week.
9: Of course.
5: Stefan, you will be back on Monday.
9: I will be back Monday. Sam, and then
4: I won't be.
5: You've been banished to the evenings.
4: Yes.
5: And you might be back, might not.

0: Glenmore Trail for southbound drivers, but again, is fully out of the way. In the southwest, you'll find an issue at 33rd Avenue, 19th Street. There's a new one or newer one in the northeast. It's 19th Street southbound at Valley View Road. It blocks the far right shoulder on southbound 19th Street. In the 660 News Radio Traffic Center, I'm Tanya Blakeney. 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
12: Three in overtime, and there's a lot of things going on in and around the league. But what I will say before we get started here is shame on you to anyone that thought that this was not going to be a good series, because you are being proven wrong very quickly. Feuds, how we doing?
13: Awesome. Like, that's how, that's like, that is like what you want in a playoff game, playoff series. Again, two teams very reflective of their coaches. You know, you get a little bit of controversy with the, you know, with the Torts review and stuff like that, which, I mean, I thought it was, I definitely would have requested a review. I mean, but everything about it. I finally got one. I got Jarvis.
12: You did? I was going to say. He had his boys in the crowd.
13: Yeah.
12: He gets the overtime.
13: Tarps off. Oof, oof. But yeah, no, it's quality stuff, like from top to bottom. The coaching's comments after the game. Again, just everything about it is what you want to get at a playoff series. Other than, I mean, I don't know. My guy Nabber there, that was an ugly look, man.
12: Oh, that's
13: any time. And when you slow it down and you see that, you're kind of hoping it catches the visor and then maybe the visor cut him, but no, man, that gets...
12: It caught very little of the visor. Maybe a little bit, but very little.
13: That's like dead center too. Like, we're talking probably dental... Like, I mean, I don't even want to speculate, but man, that's hitting you right, and so many things could go wrong. He's a tough, tough dude. You never know.
12: And he skated off.
13: Well, yeah, he didn't go down, but man, that's a tough

0: look. That's a tough, tough look.
1: And it's a big loss for the Vegas.
0: Well, it's huge minutes the way he's been playing, his leadership, his penalty killing.
1: Physicality.
0: You know, it's no secret that at the same time that Carolina's power play got hot, and good for them. I mean, those were some serious puck movement, nice goals, but it coincides with him leaving. So, yeah, it'll be interesting. Hopefully they can find a way. They get a couple days now to get a bubble on them or something, but you just don't know. I mean, you saw what McAvoy did, right? He just came back with a bubble because he's going to want to do everything to play, but you worried about your breathing, your teeth, your jaw, everything.
1: Especially where it hit. It was square.
0: Yeah. And not even lower deck, like upper deck too.
1: Yeah.
0: Right?
1: Yeah. Right below the nose. So this is the first time in 108 all-time Stanley Cup finals that each team has staged a multi-goal comeback in the first two games. That's remarkable. Now, the last time that we had two multi-goal comebacks in the first two games, the same team won. Do you remember who that was? It's very close to home for you. It was the 2014 LA Kings.
0: How's them apples?
1: Pretty good, eh? And you guys went on to win the series 4-1, so I'm hoping we don't have that same type of result in this series, but it was a really good game. Like, you're watching Carolina goes down 2-0, and you're like, oh boy, this looks like trouble because they weren't.
0: Do you really feel that? Like, I mean, they were sleepy though. Like, it wasn't like they were coming.
1: I'll tell you why I thought, because the way that they were playing, they were trying to go east-west so much during the game, and Vegas just collapsed everything in front of the net, and they couldn't get anything across. Anything that they were trying to create, whether it was one-timers, whether it was just trying to switch the play from east-west, it just wasn't working for them. Odd man rushes, nothing. And I'm watching it going like, unless they start firing pucks to the net, And it turns out all you need to do is just flip the puck out of the zone and then skate after it, because that's what ended up happening.
0: How about the, and this one's hard to say without making jokes. What's with the knob? Like, Markstone he actually warms up with a regulation size tape job on a stick. That's better. Mm-hmm. And then out comes,
1: say it.
0: Out comes the big knob.
1: There it is.
0: And it's freaking like, I kept thinking about it yesterday because I was taking some golf swings in the back, and I looked in my bag, and I've got one of those friggin'
1: the big grip
0: thumper grips on the, which I, other than winning it at a tournament, I would never ever pick that out of a police line. But I'm like, man, it feels weird. It's just to think how great hand-eye coordination he has. And then you see that again, the tip in front.
1: He must have huge mitts though.
0: Yeah.
1: To be able to.
0: Yeah.
1: I'm going to stop.
0: Anyways.
1: Before I get myself in trouble.
0: I know. There you go again.
1: But good on Mark Stone. He scores the tying goal. And that, like, at that moment, I'm looking at it going, was the comeback just not enough here? Like, Vegas is right. Again, Vegas comes back and they're in the game. But it's a penalty in overtime. And if you're John Tortorella, you probably don't like it, but it's a penalty. It's a trip. There's no question about it.
0: Yeah.
1: And they capitalized.
0: Well, I think in general, he was struggling with, like, I don't think he could turn the page from the review, right? Because you could tell he kept talking to the ref about it and he wasn't over it. And then he had the same look, like you don't want to show the refs up, but just to kind of look at distaste in general. Like, is that a penalty in the playoff? But it was a penalty.
1: 100%
0: of the problem there, if the guy, you know, he's got some freedom to roam there if he doesn't take him down, right?
1: Yep. And it goes the other way. Yeah. Now, having said all that, Carolina dominated in overtime.
0: Yep.
1: Like, there were stretches.
0: They were shot out of a cannon.
1: Yeah, they were stretches, like, even with the top line. And I know they made the adjustment and they moved Martinook up to that line. I was actually kind of surprised that it was Martinook that went up there. But, I mean, it ended up working.
0: He is, like, quietly viewed. Like, I mean, if you ever see, like, I was amazed before they come out. You know what, like, the Bruins and stuff used to see, like Marchand, they did the chest pump and when they're coming down the aisle there for their warm-ups, when they come out of the dressing room, they all have their little routines. He is the verbal leader of the Hurricanes, and he's a loud dude. in a positive way.
1: Yeah.
0: He's very, very, very, very counted on.
1: We got to get to our guest because he's going to be boarding a flight soon.
2: Time now for Around the NHL with Elliot Freeman, presented by your Canadian Toyota dealers and the 2026 Tacoma. It's time to Toyota. Elliot, how are we doing?
3: I'm good. How are you guys doing?
2: We're good. So we know you had to leave yesterday because clearly you got a shipment of Big Turks that came in. Did you find any in the airport?
3: No, you know what? I haven't had a chance to look yet. I have a stayover, a 3-hour layover in Charlotte, so I'm probably going to try there.
2: I can't wait for this. That was the biggest news yesterday. The second biggest thing was Dylan Larkin. And we will get to the cup final, but I want to get to this one. What do you make of the timing of all of this with Dylan Larkin? Or do you think this is something that's been brewing for a while now?
3: I think both things can be true. Here's the timing, okay? I've been working on it for a bit. I don't think this is... Like, I think it's new in the sense I don't think this has been brewing for... That this is something he asked for a year ago or something he asked for during the season. I think the official ask came after the season. I've been working on it for a little bit of time, and it's just a matter of what you think is true and what you can prove to be true. And it finally got to the point yesterday where I could prove it to be true. And so I think it's, look, like, as I said on the pod this morning, the league is undergoing a tremendous amount of change. And number one, it's players feeling more comfortable to ask for trades. And I think in the last couple of years, there was Matthew Tkachuk saying to Calgary, look, I'm not going to stay. You guys handle it the way you want. And he goes to Florida and goes to 3 cup finals in a row and wins 2. It's Quinn Hughes telling the Canucks, look, guys, I'm not going to stay. And it starts poorly this year, and he gets traded and ends up in a better situation. And I think that has emboldened players. And what someone, I didn't say, I think I actually didn't remember if I said it on the pod or not, it's not just like the stars. It's not just Tkachuk or Hughes or now Larkin. It's even younger guys, like guys who feel that, hey, I'm 21, 22 years old. I don't think I'm having a proper path on my team. Like, all ages now are more emboldened to say, I don't like this, and I want to go somewhere else. Like, even Texier terminating his contract in St. Louis and going to Montreal. Not everybody's comfortable with this, but that almost doesn't matter. It's just, it's a fact, and it's changing. And I think the other thing is, and I had a couple people reach out to me yesterday and say, do not discount this. When you win something like a gold medal, it makes you hungrier to experience that feeling again. And a guy like Dylan Larkin, he wins in the gold medal, and he's a big part of that team. He played extremely well, and he just feels that Detroit is farther away. It makes you hungrier to win, and I think all of that is the catalyst for where we are. Now, there is something a little different here, and I've tried to be very careful with this because no one's talked about it yet, and I don't want to misrepresent everyone's position. But there clearly is a bit of a frosty relationship between Yzerman and Larkin, so that adds to this. But I think it's just mostly like players want to win, and Larkin has tasted that glory, and he wants to be closer to it. I think it's that simple. And I think this has been brewing really hard over the last couple of weeks.
0: It's great insight, Freeze, but it's amazing too, because it seems so, if you turn the tables, and we don't hear about it a lot, but it seems like such a, like, for example, like you hear like in Toronto, right? How difficult it is for management to approach somebody with a no trade and ask them if we could move you. Like the Morgan Rielly situations, for example.
3: You know what, Mike? I think it has to go both ways.
0: Yeah.
3: My grandmother always said to me, it's a two-way street. It's always a two-way street, right?
0: Yeah.
3: So a player, like Kelly Rudy has been one of those guys who's like, you know what, if you get a no move clause, not only should they not ask you to be traded, they shouldn't be allowed to ask you to be traded. Kelly's like hardcore on that side.
0: Mm-hmm.
3: But I look at it this way, Mike. If players are going to flex their muscles, teams should be able to flex their muscles too. Like, it's fair is fair, right?
0: Yeah.
3: And, you know, Mark Spector had a story yesterday on Darnell Nurse, and it's clear that Edmonton's at a point where they might try to flex their muscles here. And, you know, it's like, to me, it's fair is fair. If you're going to use the CBA or whatever to or your rights to your full advantage, then teams are going to do that too. And it used to be the teams had all the power. Now the pendulum has switched back, but it doesn't mean teams can't continue to do it if they feel it's necessary.
0: Yeah, because it seems like it can't be just Vegas.
1: No.
0: It's like, it's got to be something. It's like the same thing. We see the way Armstrong used the offer sheet. It's like an offer sheet. I mean, it's part of the rules, right? You got to use it.
3: Yep. 100%.
1: And we could be down to 11 teams without a captain. This is all done. I know, but it's like, we just talked about it yesterday. It's like, oh, we could lop off another one while we're at it. I'm assuming that there is a long lineup of teams that would be interested in Dylan Larkin, especially considering the number he's at. He's under $9 million.
3: He's locked in for what, 5 more years?
1: Yeah. And if
3: he was to be on UFA right now,
1: he'd make $1 billion.
3: Yeah. Like, it's a great contract.
1: Yeah. Minnesota with the ties to
0: Maddie's got his list. Maddie was getting gassed on Twitter.
1: Well, because everybody's a prospect expert now when you put something out there.
0: Maddie's got his teams.
1: The thing for Detroit here is they have no leverage because Dylan Larkin controls everything, right?
3: Well,
1: maybe he gives them a list.
3: Leverage.
1: Well, they don't have to trade him.
3: Like you are dealing here, and look, like I want, like you're dealing with a guy here. Like Yzerman might be like the guy who can be pushed around in this league the least, right? Now, I think he has to be pragmatic. You have to do what's best for your team. But I think one of the reasons that it took a bit longer for this to get out is because he carries a certain amount of, I don't know what the term is, power, clout, gravitas, whatever you want to do, that people know that you can't cross him. Okay. So, like, he could just say, like, no, I'm not doing it. And you can sit. Now, I don't think he's going to do that. But I also don't think he's going to allow himself to get lowballed or bullied. Like, you know, like the Larkin camp and Pat Brisson, the agent here, I have no doubt that they know that there's a certain way that they're going to have to deal with him. And, like, to me, the biggest question is what, like, number one, I think Larkin's not going to want to go to a team that's far away. If he wanted that, or a team that's rebuilding, or a team that's on the fringes, if he wanted that, he would just stay in Detroit. I think he wants to go to an established power, like a Minnesota, a Tampa, or a Dallas. I think those are three of the teams I'm hearing a lot, and I understand why everybody has Minnesota all over this. It makes a lot of sense. But the thing is that the challenge here is that if you want to go get Dylan Larkin, you don't want to make your team worse. And he doesn't want you to make your team worse. His whole point is, I'm here to make your team better. So I think Yzerman's biggest challenge and biggest decision here is going to be, how does this affect my team? Like, well, let's just use Minnesota as an example. Like, the package people are talking about is, like, Yurov, Strammel, picks. Okay, like if you're Yzerman, let's just say for argument's sake you do that. Well, then all of a sudden, like those are two good young players, but your team's not as good. So are you saying, okay, we're taking a step back and we're turning this team over to Seider and Raymond? Or I'm getting those players and I'm going out and getting someone else. So I think Yzerman's biggest decision is not necessarily what to do with Larkin, but how this is going to affect the future direction of this team.
1: The other team that I wondered about is Anaheim. There's a connection with Pat Verbeek. And
3: oh, yeah, that's a good one.
1: Mason McTavish.
3: That's a very good one.
1: Because if they're looking to replace a center, it does make some sense. The Dallas thing is fascinating because, you know, Jason Robertson doesn't have a contract. And you know Dallas doesn't want to make themselves worse. But you could envision a scenario in which that could be a bigger deal, which benefits both sides. Anyway, those are some...
3: The first thing that, you know, it's a great point, Maddie, and the first thing it makes me think is, I wonder what Yzerman thinks about Robertson as a player.
1: Yeah. And I mean, the issue again becomes, what do you do up the middle if you're Detroit? So there's
0: that's where he trains in the off season. I know that at Robertson. Got some serious serious Detroit based. So there you go.
1: Let's talk about last night. What a hockey game once again. So entertaining, and for a long time it really did look like it was going to be Vegas going up 2-0. It's the first time in 108 all-time Stanley Cup finals that both teams have had a multi-goal comeback win in the first two games, which is remarkable. Really? That it's never happened before. Yeah,
3: that stat is Amber-esque.
1: Yeah, very. But the last time that we had two multi-goal comebacks in the same series, it was the same team that did it, and it was the 2014 LA Kings. So there you go. There's ties everywhere. But last night, like, Rod Brind'Amour finally said enough is enough. He made a change to his lines. Jordan Martinook got a bump up to the top line. And I'll tell you what, even in overtime, there were times where I thought they were going to draw a penalty because of how that line was buzzing. And then it's that line, you know, with Seth Jarvis on it, on the power play, scoring the winner. I'm guessing that for Carolina, they hope that this is a leaping off point, because that's so important for Seth Jarvis, especially with his buddies in the crowd taking their shirts off to get that overtime winner, which Fuchs called that he was going to score a big goal last night, too.
3: Nice. Well, it was, first of all, the guy really stands out to me, Gosses Bear, on that play.
1: Whoa, amazing.
3: Incredible.
1: Yeah.
3: And I did have a chance to speak to him briefly after the game. And, you know, like, one of the best things about the job that we have, guys, is just to speak to the athletes so they can tell us the way they process things. Like, Blaine Hutson from Montreal, I just love talking to him and asking him, what do you see here? What are you thinking here? And he'll break it down in a way that idiots like me can understand. And I do appreciate that. And Gossett Square last night, I caught up to him after the game. I said, explain that play to me. And he's like, okay, earlier on the 3-2 goal, I shot. And Stahl tipped it in. So I knew they were going to be closer to me. I knew they were going to tighten up on me, and that was going to open the sides, the flanks. And so he fakes the shot. He looks off the shot, and he goes to Jarvis. And he said, that was a play in Detroit that we did with the Brinkett all the time. So the Carolina guys, and since he's played there before, they know he can do it. Like, they're all ready for it. And the other thing, too, and I didn't notice it till this morning, someone sent it to me. I have to ask him about it, is Ehlers jumps in front of the Vegas goal. So Hart must think the shot's coming, right? So it's just like that whole play there. Jarvis gets the goal, and I was happy for him, too, because he had a great chance at the end of game one, and he said he flubbed it. He said he put it exactly where he wanted to, but he flubbed the shot. And this time, obviously, he didn't flub it, but just the high IQ of these guys, and I really appreciate people like Hutson and Gosses Bear who can explain it to morons like myself. I really do.
0: Oh, hold on a second.
1: Can we get that clipped, please? Just the morons like me part. I don't need anything else. We'll just use that.
0: Freeds, have you ever had any dealing with Brett Hedigan?
3: Oh, yeah. He's a really sharp guy.
0: He was telling us stories the other day about his run to the cup, and it was like goosebump stuff. Like, what a sharp dude.
3: Yeah.
0: Because Willie and Rod Brind'Amour had mentioned to me that they thought he'd be a great, like, I didn't know he'd already had a little stopover as an assistant coach in Anaheim. Yeah. I guess he got bumped up, but man, what a sharp cookie.
3: Oh, yeah, he's a really smart guy. Like, the people who are good enough to share this stuff, it's so good.
0: Yeah,
3: it really is appreciated.
0: Hard takeaway from last night's game, obviously close in my beard, but anything on Braden McNabb? I mean, obviously, well, that was tough.
3: They said he's traveling home, but they didn't update him. You know, the first thing is, like, how about him skating off the ice?
0: Oh, we were saying, like, unbelievable. That's tough.
3: That slow-mo from behind, from the other end of the ice, I mean, wow. Like, it's... I don't know what I'm sure we'll find out more tomorrow. I don't think we're going to find out very much today, but I don't know if he's going to be able to play. It's better for the sport, right? That this is 1-1 after two good games. And Saturday night, 1-1 series, Stanley Cup final. You couldn't ask for any more than that. It's fantastic.
0: Yeah.
1: And, like, okay, so now I wonder, Did Rod Brind'Amour see enough where it's like, I'm comfortable putting that top line back together? Or do you envision that they're going to keep Martinuk with Svechnikov and Aho?
3: I think they'll be prepared to do both.
1: Yep.
3: Yeah. I mean, it'll be tough because they're tough to tell because they, I don't know if they're skating today, probably not. And there probably won't be a morning skate tomorrow. Because the game's at 5, right? So we'll, maybe he'll let some of the, I don't go to the broadcaster meeting. That's just mainly for play-by-play analyst and ringside reporter, but I'll see if I can find out tomorrow. I can't answer that now.
1: The other thing yesterday, I know that he was kind of the big offseason, not kind of, he was one of the big offseason acquisitions. It did take him a while, and I know he didn't score, but man, Nick Ehlers was flying again yesterday. Like even in that first period where it really looked like Carolina was going to get one, Nick Ehlers was all over the ice again. Like what an impactful player, even when he's not, you know, scoring a big goal or anything like that. Like he's so good. And I don't think there's enough of an appreciation for how impactful he is.
3: Well, he's been great and excellent. I agree with you. And he's a really, I'll tell you this. He's another guy, Matty. Like when I ask him something about the game, he's phenomenal. And he's very confident, confident guy. I've told him that whenever his career is done, he said he's actually probably going back to Denmark, like he's not going to stay in North America, but he should do TV or media. Like he's another guy. Like he makes it sound, he's another guy who explains things in a way that the unwashed masses can understand. And, I think he's just excellent. And you're right. He's a great player. Like I think, Winnipeg's taking a bit of a pounding because of all this. I think you always in life, you never stop learning your lessons. And, I just think he's a really incredible player. And he's a really sharp, confident guy.
0: That's a hell of a segue from moron to unwashed masses.
1: I don't have my pen or I'd start writing these down.
0: I got it.
3: I want to say the same thing three times like I normally do.
0: I got it. I got it.
1: I can't wait for the next descriptor that you have.
0: We got t-shirts coming out. We got don't walk crossway. What is it? Both walk both ways in the street. What was it, grandma's?
1: No, it's always a two-way street.
0: Oh, it's two-way street.
3: the best t-shirt I've seen so far was actually last round in 5 Montreal, Carolina. There's a Canadiens fan here wearing a picture of Martin Saint-Louis on his shirt, and it said Marty Supreme after that movie that just came out. That was a great shirt.
0: You should see what our guy's wearing today. It's a pretty good one.
1: What? It's a Lacoste shirt.
0: It's like Lacoste alligator on steroids right in the middle of his chest.
3: No, you know what it is, knowing Marchese? It's not Lacoste. It's Lacoste.
1: No. I got it as a hand-me-down from my younger brother. It's Lacoste.
3: Wait a sec. Don't you get hand-me-downs from your older siblings?
1: No. Well, because we switched in weight. Like, he went up and I went down, so we just switched clothes.
0: Oh, man.
3: This is starting to explain a lot of things, actually.
1: Like what?
3: Just the backwards nature of your entire family.
1: Oh, that's the tip of the iceberg, buddy. You don't even know the half of it. We both at one point in our lives reached the same weight, and it wasn't a good weight. So we had to switch
3: there.
1: Clothes.
3: I understand. I've been there.
1: So, the Selke Trophy. Nick Suzuki, he wins.
0: Maddie's disappointed.
3: Because everybody I know voted for him. It must have been a pretty big win.
1: It was.
3: I haven't seen the voting yet.
0: Maddie's disappointed that Barkov didn't win.
1: No, I'm just surprised he didn't get a vote. The more shocking thing was, and shame on all of these voters. One day I want to vote. Joel Eriksson-Ek was 12th in Selke voting.
3: I have to say, my ballot is far from perfect. I make mistakes too. The one that surprised me was how low Schaefer was in the Norris.
1: Yeah, that one was. Yeah.
0: Yep.
1: But like you said, you pick 5, right? It's not like you're picking 10.
3: And
1: so
3: Norris
1: that's
3: was
1: part
3: tough
1: of it.
3: This year. Norris was really hard this year.
1: So
3: I got to tell you, I'd have to look at it more, to be honest. It's just that I think the Selke, from the way that the voters I talk to, and I realize it's a small sample size, to me, the Selke this year seemed like the biggest lock, and Suzuki was going to get it.
1: Yeah, so it was 1,726 points to Anthony Cirelli's 467.
3: How were the first place votes?
1: 151 to 10.
3: Okay, yeah. So I mean, I'm not surprised. That sounded about right.
1: Like, there's always some interesting. Like, Mitch Marner finished fourth in voting. Jordan Stahl was fifth. Like, not surprising, but it depends on where you look at things, because I think that Joel Eriksson Ek finishes that low because not enough people watch the Minnesota Wild, personally.
3: I also think, was he hurt this year? I know he was hurt in the playoffs. Was he hurt in the regular season?
1: Yeah, he missed some time. He missed a little bit, but I don't think it was enough to...
3: Okay, because that can be a factor.
1: Let's see here. Joel Eriksson Ek, he played 70 games.
3: Okay, so you know what? That's not too bad.
1: Yeah.
3: He'll get one. You think about it, like Suzuki, Marner, big name, Stahl, a lot of history there. You can't argue with any of those guys. I'm not going to argue with you. I think Eriksson Ek, if someone voted for Eriksson Ek, I wouldn't argue with that vote. He's a very deserving candidate.
1: Kofi
4: got robbed
1: of the Lady Bing. I thought they were going to give it to him, because you know how much he loves that award.
0: He should have had when they do the presentations are awesome. Like, we've got,
3: I really like the fact that they did it with each other.
0: Foligno was a great one too. We've got Marcus Foligno on today.
3: That's nice. You know what? One thing I would like to see them do a bit more, because sometimes these do get lost, especially on game day. I think they should announce just a small little constructive criticism. The announcement is coming at this time.
1: Yeah, yeah, we had that same conversation today.
3: Yeah, just to make it
0: Fabro
3: like constructive criticism. Just let everybody know, okay, Lady Bing announcement this time.
1: Don't give Fabro too much
0: credit. We can have Maddie call Mr. Bettman. They're on good terms.
3: I'm not going to give Fabro any credit. Don't you worry about that.
0: Speaking of credit, we've got we're making a debut today with Tim McAuliffe.
3: Who's that?
0: Tim McAuliffe coming on for his first time.
3: Nice.
0: Uncle Timmy. Yeah, I like that.
3: Is he coming in person, or is he coming in by Zoom?
0: No, he's got late night. You and Ken Reed can crash the studio. And the guy at Barker comes in when he wants to, too.
1: Well, no.
0: Hey, so you're going from the Angus Barn. You picked it out. Who's picking the food in Vegas?
1: Yeah.
3: So I have to tell you that Gary Lawless
0: went up to
3: the EXA and said, you know what, there's a place you guys have to go to. And he set it up for Sunday night. So it's BX is handling the exact reservation, but Gary Lawless made the pick.
1: By the way, I just have to, before we let you go, I have to give a shout out. Nick Liu, who does some editing for us here at The Fan, has already cut the clip that said morons like myself. Thank you, Nick.
3: I know thanks a lot, Nick. That won't be played
1: ever
3: 5,000 times.
1: Ever. Man. I might make it my ringtone. All right, Ellie, I know you got to board a
0: travel
1: flight.
0: Safe
1: flight, and enjoy the weekend. We'll chat on Monday, pal.
3: All right, guys. Have yourselves a great weekend.
1: You too. That was Around the NHL with Elliot Freeman, presented by your Canadian Toyota dealers and the 2026 Tacoma. It's time to Toyota. We're going to come back with...
0: Is that really Lacoste?
1: What's that?
0: Is that really Lacoste?
1: It's Lacoste, yes. Again, it's not... I inherited it. It's not... I didn't go out and purchase it. No chance.
0: I was going to say.
1: Why?
0: Hmm?
1: You've been looking at my shirt since you walked in here.
0: Yeah. Yeah. Well, how about this?
1: Oh,
0: does that not remind you of like an Eric Engels interview?
1: The floating hat?
0: Just look like it's floating there.
1: We're still waiting for your signed Rod Brind'Amour jersey.
0: I can't bother these guys. They're in the Stanley Cup final. They're Willie, sending it.
1: Willie's playing
0: it's in the
1: golf
0: mail
1: today.
0: Willie's playing golf every day. He's probably in Vegas already.
1: So he
0: front nine.
1: I'm sure Willie can just go to the head pro at this golf course and say, hey, I need this shipped. Please.
0: Probably.
1: I bet Willie has that kind of power.
0: Probably.
1: There. All right, we're going to take a break. When we come back, Uncle Timmy, Tim McAuliffe from Sportsnet Central joins us. We'll get his take on the Stanley Cup final, what we saw last night, and maybe what we might look forward to on the weekend. It's all coming up. It's a Fan Hockey Show on the Sportsnet Radio Network, Sportsnet 360, and wherever you get your podcast. 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
1: 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And wherever you get your podcast, Matt Marchese, Mike Feuda here with you. Pleased to be joined on the line. He's one of our pals. Uncle Timmy, Tim McAuliffe from Sportsnet Central. How are we doing, bud?
2: What's going on, fellas? I love how Elliot Friedman set me up so well when Feuds brought me up. He's like, oh, yeah, debut coming up, Tim McAuliffe. Not like I worked for Friedge or with Friedge for 30 years, and he just goes silent once he's teed me up.
0: I know. I literally was like, pump, pump. Thanks, well, Friedge.
1: In Friedge's defense, he ripped himself.
0: Yeah,
1: so
0: he called himself a moron.
1: A moron and the unwashed.
0: Unwashed.
1: So, I mean, honestly, if you want to be described like that, he could have done that, but he didn't. Thankfully. Fair enough.
0: Understood. Well, I'm going to tee you up because for me, every time I sit in this studio and I feel privileged, I see it as your studio. I do. I truly mean that. And I mean, because when I used to come back, it'd be cool, right? Like Dean Lombardi used to say, hey, you get a chance to promote the Kings. Nobody knows what we do out here. And I got the privilege of coming on here with the boys and stuff like that. So I always thought it was really cool.
2: Those were good times.
0: Yeah.
2: I loved having you in there. When Sid was in there with us, it was always fun. I know Maddie was hunting around the building at the time too. So it's always good to look up and see two boys that I love so much sitting in that studio. And I couldn't be prouder that you guys are in those chairs.
1: Tim gave me the best advice one day, and we were talking, and I was going through a tough time, and he said,
0: "Is it that tattoo?"
1: No, stop it.
0: Sorry.
1: He said,
2: "Get that Lacoste shirt."
1: All right. Okay. Come on. Let's go. It's come out now.
0: Let's go. It's not really. It's a knockoff. It's a little cross.
1: I told you, if it wasn't a hand-me-down, I wouldn't be buying a Lacoste t-shirt.
2: That's just my way of deflecting.
1: Yeah, yes. That's it. Good time. Hard times. Hard times don't last, but tough people do. And it was like, just totally hit the spot for me at the time. So I always have a lot of respect for Timmy. So you're a big hockey guy. Hockey, I mean, it's in your blood. Watching these playoffs so far, has it hit value for you? Like, I know a lot of people were looking at this going like, I don't know how good this is going to be. Is this going to be entertaining? I don't know. Are you not entertained?
2: Oh, my goodness. Through two games, it's been unbelievable hockey. And I think you're right. Like, there was a little bit of a drop-off, especially in Canada, after the Habs go down. Like, there was all that hype surrounding the Canadian team being in the mix. And I think you see Vegas and you see Carolina, and for a lot of Canadian markets who have been starving for something like this for so long, there was a bit of a drop-off. It was like, all right, these are not two traditional hockey markets. They're good teams. There's the Marner angle. You know, there's some people up north in Ontario who love the Stalls, but it wasn't hitting the way, say, a Montreal Stanley Cup final would hit. But through two games, absolutely, are you not entertained? I mean, you have two goal comebacks. I think that's like the first time in history that we've seen through two games, multi-goal comebacks from each team. And for a moment there, I mean, listen, I flicked on to ABC as I often do just to see what they're doing on the old PVR. And through two periods of that game, Steve Levy was talking about a sweep. Like, we were in the moment where it was 2-0, and Steve Levy was talking about, well, they just swept the Colorado Avalanche. I mean, Vegas is dominating. And then you get that third period. Yeah. I mean, if you just take a pause, if you just stop for 1 second, it has been wildly entertaining through two games. Chris Cuthbert said at the start of game two, game one was an instant classic. So if game one's an instant classic, game two is right up there. We had everything you could possibly want.
0: Yeah, you don't want, again, it's just like on to the next show. Like, what are you going to do? Now you're going to Vegas for Showtime. They've set the bar really high, really, really high. Unfortunately, we talked a lot because both these teams, Timmy, they're like Carolina. They don't even have any, like, other than Nick Deloria, who's not played. They don't have any UFAs. Well, they got a Nikushin here. They have to sign as an RFA. So they could roll this back with a lot of cap space
1: and another player or two.
0: But it was really unfortunate because for me, the turning point. I know he's a guy I hold dear to my heart, but that Braden McNabb thing it seemed to turn the game as well. Like, that's just a nasty. And we were talking about, we kind of all the time, both these teams, and well-deserved time off. It seems like they've had more time off than they've actually played with their success. But man, that was nasty.
2: Yeah. Yeah, I mean, McNabb's a monster, right? He's the kind of guy that can wear you down in a game. And I thought that the opposite was true once he went out of that game. Like, you just, I mean, they didn't immediately, you know, turn the game towards Carolina, but you knew with five defensemen against a team that rolls four lines and just keeps pounding you that eventually Vegas's D would get worn down. And it felt like by the end of that, that Carolina was able to take advantage of that. And the power play, obviously. You knew that it would start clicking at some point. I mean, for Carolina to be where they were with their power play struggling as much as it was, and I wrote it down here, 7-for-60 they were before those two power play goals at the end. That's 11.7% for those who can do math or me just reading off my screen. 11.7%, and they're in the Stanley Cup final and now tied at one. If that power play gets going, that's a big part of what might decide the series.
1: Power play coaches get fired in certain cities when the power play goes 7-for-60. It's a new thing. Yeah.
2: Seen that before.
0: You're still waiting for our first mid-series firing.
1: Hey, you know what?
0: Eight games, four games.
1: It's a new world.
2: But, hey, how about the patience on Seth Jarvis, too, right? Oh. Like, I was thinking about, you know, like, here's a guy who gets paid to score goals, and here's a guy who's making $8 million a year who has three goals through, I guess it was like 14 games to that point. And in a lot of other markets, there would be people screaming. There'd be huge stories about how this guy hasn't scored and how they need him to do this and how they need him to do that. And that goal's worth at least three. Like, there is a bunch of different parallels when you're talking about, you know, firing power play coaches and all that. The patience sometimes, and Mike, you brought it up, I haven't seen the in-series firing yet. Sometimes you have to have some patience. And here we were in a series where advance the puck was almost the mantra for the entire series because John Tortorella yelled it out. You just need some patience, some composure. And I love Seth Jarvis being rewarded with that power play goal.
1: Well, and the other part too here is like the patience on Rod Brind'Amour, because he's kept the lines together. Even to, I'm looking at this going like, at what point do you just say like, okay, the other lines are going, but in order for us to win, I need to get this line in particular going. And they did that. But what was interesting was they had started the second power play unit a lot going out the door first. And they didn't in overtime. And that was partially because you watched how Aho and Svechnikov went out there on the previous shift and they were buzzing. Like they kept them in there. I think Eichel and that line had like a minute 35 shift before the puck ended up going over the glass. And you could see that they were buzzing. And to Rod Brind'Amour's credit, I mean, he's a great coach for a reason, but for him to go back to the well again and having that feel, like so much of the Stanley Cup playoffs is about feel and your team and the way they're going. And a lot of credit to Rod Brind'Amour too in that moment.
2: Yeah, absolutely. And Foots, I always, you know, lean on your knowledge here. Like, what jumps out to me about Carolina is there's no real superstar. They just keep rolling guys at you. And in a copycat league, do you think we're going to see more teams say, let's like think of the, you know, the superstars that haven't been able to get over the hump. And here's a team kind of playing a lot of really good players and paying a lot of really good players around the same amount of money. Do you think we might see a little more of that?
0: It's a great recipe if he can do it. I think there's something about the Carolina situation that is unique because some of the things that you want to do that you're, for some reason, you miss on it, keeps you true to your identity, right? Because they were ticked off that they had Guentzel and they kind of dicked around with his contract negotiations and lost him, right?
2: Right.
0: And then they were ready to open up the bank for Rantanen, right? And it didn't happen, and it keeps them true to their identity because this is a team. Like, when you start to see it, like, I know he makes 8 or 9 sheets, but that's a good contract for Jarvis. When you think what Slavin brings to the table and he's making 6 sheets, that's, like, incredible. Yeah. And that's, like, that's kind of what the Carolina recipe is, right? And and they were going to give Marner. They were going to – and not that Mitch would not fit in perfectly as a player, but they were ready to break the bank, and it didn't work out for them. So inadvertently, they've stayed true to themselves, and it's fascinating. Yeah. And about the patience,
2: and there's Stanky scoring that goal, right? That
0: and then you look at Brind'Amour when he looks at that. To think that was the booby prize for like this guy, like Dallas did not want to lose this guy, right? And because he played the exact same way for the Dallas Stars, and he's just fit in perfectly. Like you look at a guy like Hall that fits in like. Again, and these guys, he had a shot. He was a superstar for a time, and now he's just fit in, and it is. And when sometimes people say, the mantra of the culture, whatever. This is when Rod Brind'Amour says, this is what it takes to be a Hurricane. What is it? Maddie, you said the other day he's been involved in all but two playoff victories in the history of the organization.
1: It's like 98% of all the playoff wins for the Carolina Hurricanes.
0: It's going to be fascinating.
2: I heard a great line.
0: Go ahead, Timmy.
2: I was going to say, I heard a great line about a coach, and it's one thing to tell your players how to play, but when you inspire your players how to play, it's a completely different thing. And I think that's what you see with Brind'Amour is everyone knows the way he played. Everyone knows what he brings to the table. And if you don't bring that to the table on that team, that guy recognizes it.
0: Oh, man. It's unbelievable. And you know what's going to be fascinating as this goes on and if they can keep up this level of game is I always think about the trainers always come up with this a different facet where you put your 16 pucks, right? Or you put your winning puck after every game. And now as you look, both of these teams are looking and they're seeing three empty spots and none of them. And this is why I think it's going to be fascinating to see what Rod Brind'Amour, who's been there, done that as a player, and Torts has done it as a coach, how they remain patient as the hourglass ticks. And because neither one of them have faced that night where you're going to bed and when you wake up tomorrow, if you're not successful, your season ends and your dream ends. So I think it's going to be, it's a fascinating thing to see who maintains their patience as this thing unfolds.
2: Yeah, absolutely. Yeah, and I wonder, did Torts make his first mistake as it didn't ultimately cost them him challenging that goal because they ended up getting the Mark Stone goal and getting to overtime and feeling like they had momentum again. But I wonder if that was Torts' first mistake in his return to Las Vegas and how that's going to go over after he was short with the media. Like, it, to me, that'll be a very interesting storyline Saturday night in Vegas.
0: Did you hear him, Timmy? If it was his first mistake, he's yet to acknowledge it as his first mistake. No. he doubled, tripled, quadrupled down. Was he 10 out of 10? I'll do that 10 out of 10 times.
1: My thing is I look at that and go, but you didn't get it right, so how could you go back to the well again? Like, they're not going to change their mind on something like that.
0: He's like you. You're right. He was right.
1: That's right.
2: Here's the interesting part to me was, we didn't get it in the post game because he was short. He was annoyed. Even though he worked with the media, you could tell he didn't want to sit there and go through all the ramifications of. But what was he in fact challenging in that moment? Because it was called on the ice by Jean Hébert as goaltender interference. So in fact, what you're challenging is that you did not interfere with the goalie, that Barbashev did not touch the goalie. That's the only. I mean, I wish we could have kind of dug a little deeper on what he was challenging in that moment. And what he's challenging is goaltender interference. And I don't know how you overturn that. And whether or not this power play gets clicking after being at that 11.7 mark that we just talked about because of that one, that might be where it goes back to the first mistake for John Tortorella.
1: And in this time of the year, they can be critical. Like, I don't know, does Carolina still, if Vegas scores, does Carolina score again? Like, there's so many things that can happen. Yeah, the game ultimately goes to overtime anyway. It's not like they lost in regulation because of that goal. But I go,
2: and Torts has been wonderful for this team, obviously, to that point. And that's why I say first mistake. I'm not trying to jump on him first mistake. I'm just saying he's been unbelievable. Yeah. I didn't know if he was the right call for that team, but obviously he awoke a sleeping giant in that group.
1: The series so far, like the pace that has been played at, like the one thing about yesterday was it started to get a little bit nasty. Like, you can start to feel it brew a little bit as the game went on. It certainly hasn't been like other cup finals that we've seen, but that's where I hope that this thing evolves and takes on another identity, because the pace has been great. I mean, the scores have been awesome. We've had goals, we've had big saves. If we can get that little, I think as the series progresses, you're going to get a little bit more nasty because it's just, you're playing against each other. It's not like when you play teams in the East or in the West and you go through your conference, you look at it and say, well, we play these teams more often. They haven't been able to build up a hatred enough because I'm not mistaken, the last they had played each other, it was like back in October or something, these two teams. They're going to rebuild this hatred now. And that's what I'm looking forward to, is the next evolution within the series.
2: Yeah, two games in October was the only two games that they played this year. And you feel like it's also a good matchup where the Carolina forwards can be heavy, and hopefully McNabb is back. He's a huge part of how heavy that D-core is in Vegas. I was in Vegas a little earlier on in the year, and I watched them play the Buffalo Sabres, and it was just in the midst of the slide that ended up going the way of John Tortorella. But they were very heavy on the back end. You can see it, and I'll never forget, because They ended up starting Kolasar's line in that game against Buffalo. And I'm like, starting the fourth line here. And what it did was they were trying to get some sort of heaviness to play with some passion. And I think that's what Tortorella's brought to this group. He doesn't have to start his fourth line to get that passion. You've seen it up and down the lineup now. And the way they're playing right now, I would love to see if this series gets nasty. And I hope that McNabb is back for this. But I don't know what the prognosis is. And I would never want to be in that spot, 87 miles an hour to the face.
0: Oh, yeah. And I think Bieksa brought it up too, is to your point there, Timmy, about how many hits were thrown. Like the numbers were off the charts with regards to guys finishing their checks. And those are, again, I think it was Maurice that was screaming at his team in one of those mic'd up moments where he's like, the hits you throw now are going to, when it comes to games five or six, it's good. They're going to feel those as this thing goes on. And it looks like, and we certainly hope from a hockey standpoint, a fan standpoint, and the show standpoint, that there's a lot of hockey left to be talking about.
2: Well, that's the most important point.
0: I know.
2: But awesome, the hurdle penalty that set up the game-winning goal, that's because of the hit, right?
0: Yep. Mm-hmm.
2: Like, the hit creates the turnover. Hurdle gets up. He's kind of disoriented, puts his stick in there, and all of a sudden you got yourself another power play and then the Seth Jarvis goal. So, I mean, you guys know it. You guys have seen it long enough. I've watched too many of these Stanley Cup finals to know that every once in a while you start feeling those hits. You start making, plays that you wouldn't normally make after you got hit. And I think you saw that from Thomas Hurdle, who's a veteran of the game and, got knocked over and just had to react.
1: He wore the crown in game one, and then he wears the goat horns in game two.
0: I love the decorative background too, because there's this other guy. He's got this upholstery in the background. I'm still trying to figure it out.
2: Oh yeah, you're like this one. But I was, I'm gonna be honest with you, dudes. I was looking for the Henry Carr jersey around the house.
1: Oh,
2: and I couldn't find it. Yeah. I was going to get it up there, but I couldn't find it.
0: Long live the Crusaders.
1: Yeah, you'll find it for the next time. Don't you worry. Timmy, thanks so much for doing this, pal. Appreciate it, man. We'll talk soon.
2: I can talk hockey with you anytime. Thanks for doing this, boys.
1: Thanks, McAuliffe. Uncle Timmy from Sportsnet Central. One of my favorite people in this
0: business. I called our boy Sid the other night. Check him out. Because he's got a little corner there. He sits in. Mm-hmm. Our boy. The producer that we love, and he just says, you got to put some stuff in the background, man. Come on.
1: I don't know what he's paying in rent for that studio.
0: I'll tell you, the other day, he nailed it on the head. I hit one of his points, and sometimes he goes off on a tangent, and I'm like, oh, my God, come on, my friend. And sorry to segue, because I loved him. He got that, remember I told you about that Saturday Blue Jay game when they had that big lead, and they got Hoffman, or Danhausen, whatever the heck you call it. He called that one out as going to be a little skitty going on. And
1: sure enough,
0: last night was a skid.
1: It certainly was.
0: I wanted to ask him if he does, when he does his segues, like when he says stuff like, beat him like a red, like he's got those little
1: sayings
0: that he ties into his sports clips. I love the, like Kenny Reed is like, he's colder than a Kenny Reed's dating life and at Waknapoo High School or whatever the heck he mentioned yesterday.
1: Waknapoo.
0: I don't worry. There's only 15 people that went there.
1: They might have a Waknapoo High School. Yeah. I don't know. All right. We're getting played out here. Yep. We got to get out of here. That's it for hour one. Hour two is around the corner. Jason Buchla from the Pearl Hockey Group and, of course, from the NHL on Sportsnet. He's at the Combine. We're going to talk about prospects. Of course, we're going to talk about the Stanley Cup Final as well. Books around the corner. And then Marcus Foligno from the Minnesota Wild. King Clancy Trophy winner. And what a great video if you haven't watched it. His brother Nick presenting him with it. That's all coming up in hour two. It's a fan hockey show on the Sportsnet Radio Network, Sportsnet 360, and wherever you get your podcast. Back in a moment.
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16: 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Matt Marchese, Mike Fuda here with you. So we're just waiting to connect with Books. So I don't know who put this out there, but there is a, it's a curse? No, it's a game that you can play. It's not even a game. It's like a simulator thing that you can play on your computer. Okay. And basically it says it's 84-0.com, where you do a simulation and it gives you the team and the era. So for instance, the Boston Bruins 2000s, and it gives you players and you have to put together a roster and it's 6 spots and you simulate trying to get a perfect 84-0 season. It is so friggin' addicting. It's no joke because you're trying to get this 84-0 and I haven't been able to get there. Very disappointing. Best I got is 81-1-1. 82-1-1. Pretty good.
17: Mix it up.
16: Yeah, it's very tricky, but it's
17: where you try it again with your lucky lacrosse jersey.
16: So the 82-1-1, the lineup was Nathan MacKinnon, David Pastrnak,

0: Pasternak, Keith Kachuk, and then on the back end, Bobby Orr, Cale Makar, and Martin Brodeur. 82-1-1.
1: As your team?
0: That was the team.
1: Not bad, bud.
0: Yeah. Oh, well, whatever. Okay.
1: Salary cap?
0: No.
1: No.
0: Nah. But even no salary cap. I'm like the Leafs in the 90s. Still can't win anything.
1: Ooh. That stinks.
0: That's the truth.
1: It's very truth.
0: Okay, so Boots is at the Combine.
1: Where's that, in Buffalo?
0: Maybe next year we'll go.
1: They got outlet stores, too. See, my problem is with Lacoste.
0: Yeah, thank you.
1: Is, I thought they had to be embroidered in. I didn't know they could be stamped.
0: It's not like a regular t-shirt. It's more of a, I don't know. It's not like a cotton t-shirt.
1: Okay.
0: It's got, it probably has a little bit of like polyester or something in it. I don't know. I don't make them.
1: I'm not as enamored with like, I like the shirt. Not that you would care if I didn't, but I really like the shirt. But you know what I'm, you know, I tell you, like, I'm starting to lose it with like the murder documentaries and stuff like that. So I've got a wildlife app now, right? And last night, it's just like, it's like stuff that goes on, like scraps, like when lions and snakes. And
0: oh,
1: it's,
0: no.
1: It's crazy. It's crazy, right? And you don't know whether, but yes, so yesterday, to your t-shirt, they were talking about this lady that trained a gator or whatever for years, and the thing just turned on her.
0: Oh, what a surprise.
1: Yeah, and now she looks like, you know, she looks like, what's the?
0: Captain Hook?
1: Yeah. Yeah, it was not good. So when I saw your t-shirt, I was like, man.
0: I don't know why. It's like people that train bears and think that they're not, like, oh, yeah, we have it as a pet. Yeah, it's that's going to work out really well.
1: The Vegas guy. The guy.
0: Siegfried and Roy?
1: Yeah, that went well.
0: I don't know which was Siegfried or Roy with the tiger.
1: One of them.
0: Yeah. Not very good.
1: No.
0: Not very good.
1: No.
0: Hopefully our next guest is doing better than Siegfried or Roy. Jason Buchla from the NHL on Sportsnet.
2: Books knows it's Friday. Books knows it's Friday. We're on animals attacking trainers in Vegas.
0: Oh. Ooh. How you doing, bud?
3: Guys.
0: What a shot.
3: Well, my head looks absolutely ginormous in this shot, but it, you know, what are you going to do, right? Like, I just came off the Wingate. No, my VO2 back here, Fuchs. I'm still hanging in there, though. I'm doing okay.
1: Attaboy. You're not even gassed. Good stuff.
3: Well, no, because I'm in pristine condition for a 55-year-old. That's why. You know, at the Combine, there's no bad food and there's no extracurriculars. You go right to bed and get ready for the VO2.
0: Yeah, I bet that's what you all did last night.
1: No, Pinocchio.
0: Yeah, exactly. Your nose is growing. So this is obviously a really exciting time for you and for the prospects. Like, we talked about who you were looking to chat with before, and it was Albert Smits. Did you get a chance to talk to him yet?
3: In a couple hours. We got Smitsy on the docket here in a couple of hours, Maddie. You want to know some of the guys we've talked to?
1: Yes, please. Has anyone changed your list?
3: TBD. I can't let it out of the box yet. Next week's final list, right? So, but having said that, some great names come through already. Gavin McKenna yesterday. He was third out of the box. Kalen Moholtra, Chase Reed started our day today. Marcus Nordmark came through, which was interesting. But yeah, it's been great. The kids have been excellent. McKenna was really, really good. Told some great stories about his heritage and the meaning behind a special tattoo that he just got 4 months ago in relation to his family and his grandfather, and a cabin that him and his family go to way up northern, 4 hours north of Whitehorse. So that's pretty north.
0: Wow.
3: In Canada. Chase Reed was outstanding this morning.
1: That's what I was going to ask you about.
3: Yeah, described himself to a T. Really took us through the process, Fuchs, about his North American Hockey League. Well, I mean, his start in the USHL 2 years ago with Waterloo, and then he was getting in games. They sent him to Bismarck in the North American League. He got off to a good start there. Went to Sault Ste. Marie, and the rest is history. He told some, he described that process and having to persevere through that very, very well. He articulated it very well, and how much it taught him about perseverance And when you get a no, if you will, how you got to work twice as hard as somebody else to get a yes and keep plowing forward as a prospect. So he was outstanding. But I got to tell you something, guys. Daxon Rudolph, he just before lunchtime, we had Daxon in, and he could be a disturber at the top of this draft class. This kid is big, strong, cut out of granite, over 100 penalty minutes, 28 goals as a right shot defenseman coming out of the WHL. And he's heading to Denver. And you know what that means? He's just going to get better because players who go to Denver, they get better.
1: The factory. The hockey factory. No question about that.
0: So when you're going through these so let's combine everything. Let's talk about it from a management perspective for both of you guys. So when you're going through these interview processes, I'd imagine that would change a lot of what you learn and how that may change your rankings. But when you get to the physical aspect of the combine, how much do you weigh what you see there? Because, like, obviously, if it's really bad, and I can't imagine at this point that anybody's going to be really bad, but what are the things that kind of move the needle for you there? Books, we'll start with you.
3: You'd actually be surprised. You'd be surprised. Sometimes dudes can attest to this. We get some guys that have been off for a few months, and they come here, and you wonder what they've been doing for a couple of months before preparing. All the sports scientist guys are here now today. Yeah. Most of them are in behind. The testing, as you can see, has started, and I just was down on the floor a few minutes talking to Don Boyd from the Ottawa Senators, and he's going to sit in with their guy, their strength and conditioning.
1: I guarantee you his max VO2 wasn't yours. Sorry. Go ahead.
3: Hey, Boydie, if you want to talk to you. What you take from it, Maddie, those guys have a job to do, the sports scientist guys. Boydie sits in with his guy, and he kind of describes the strengths and weaknesses of the player, what he sees in terms of his strength in-game, you know, whether he's explosive or whether he struggles with his first three steps, whatever the case may be. So he describes that to their guy, and then he's taking stock of that report and looking at how the kid tests and looking at his body type, and he reports back to the Ottawa staff what they think they can do with that body type and to make him better in the areas that he's going to need to improve. For me personally, and I'm curious how you did it, Fuse, but for me personally, I don't know enough about it. Not even close do I know enough about the sports science part of it. But what I like to do when I watch this, I just want to see the kid compete as hard as he possibly can. Empty the tank. I'm not so much worried about the result. The compete in it tells me something, because some of these guys, like Viggo Bjorken and Stenberg, they just came from the World Championships, where McKenna has been off since Penn State got eliminated in the first round of the NCAA regional. So there's a big difference that way in terms of preparation for this. So I'm looking for the compete more than anything else, Matty.
1: Yeah, it's the big blender, right? We always talk about, and it's another facet. Same thing. I'd get down there because you can't fake the facial when guys are on that bike and going through it, and they're pushing through it and they're grinding through it. My favorite was that we had challenged Drew Doughty, who had somehow, and he hates when I tell this, but he had somehow, with playing 40 minutes a night, put on weight. Right. And it was obviously his diet. It was obviously his diet. Right. And we called him out on like the combines. We don't expect you to go there and all of a sudden look like, you know, Clark Kent just came out of a phone booth. But you're going to be putting on those Under Armour jerseys. And we also don't want to look like we're drafting a guy that's, you know, whatever, going on the subway diet. And so he came out. And he had this big smile on his face because he had lost 15 pounds. And then the next guy I said was Zach Bogosian, who came out. It was like the ultimate warrior coming through the curtain, right? Who was that? He was made for that day, Zach. But Drew had got himself into a place that he was really proud about the way he looked. And then he could build, and then he knew there with his natural stuff that you were going to start to build on it and put some strength and some muscle on it. But I just find it fascinating to see that compete level. And I also, like you said, when you hand it over to these guys that are specialists that look at these results and they might find a red flag or a green flag with an injury that you might not know about, that might really curtail how, like in a bad way, something that might be there that might affect somebody, whether it's a growth plate or something, or a back injury that might, you could develop, or a history of a certain injury within a family. But it's fascinating. And you can't not take, when you're watching these kids work, you can tell when a kid quits.
0: Well, that's
1: when
0: what I was,
1: still, yeah. When he still has
3: that's
1: something.
3: That's what tells you something.
1: Yeah.
3: And that's what tells you something, like right there, because you need that extra push, right? We need to get another, when the games get hard, Fuchs, we need 10 or 15% more out of them somehow. That's the reality of it. And I remember that when Zach Bogosian came through, he looked like a caveman compared to some of these other guys. Like, he was absolutely, impressive to see. But yeah, it's fascinating. This has come a long way. Danny Maher and the National Hockey League Central scouting and the registry, they do a fantastic job. This year they got a couple of new components in it. How about this one, guys? This is something that I think the sports scientists look for as well. Hips, like it's really trendy now. You know, hips and shoulders. We used to talk about shoulders and, you know, feuts, like how we can build up core strength and stuff like that. But for the goalies and even some of the skaters, like, hips are something that they're really paying close attention to see that if there's anything that he's seized up, or, you know, we're going to have to work with him in a certain area, because especially with goaltenders, with the way the style that they play, when they test here, their body mechanics will tell those guys something about how they're programmed right now and those deficiencies that they're going to have to work on.
1: We had Ryan Johnson on the other day. Mm-hmm. Very, very impressive. And we were laughing because we were joking. Is there anybody that you've seen, Books, that looks like they've got the... I said, by the end of the week, it's a mentally grind for the staff, mm-hmm. right? Oh. To go through it, right? When you look at your day and you got 14 or whatever, and you're like trying to, you want to present yourself as alert as hell when these kids come in because you know how much it means to them. But there's certain kids, like you've got guys that... We used to laugh, like I used to pick Connor McDavid out when he was walking around, like, hey, come on in, like, you know, yeah, like, just in case you drop, right? But is there anybody that's got the 28, Ryan, I think, said the guy, his leader right now is 28 meetings 20, 29, as a kid.
0: 29.
1: Yeah. So it's judgmental. I still remember the name of the kid, Colby Cohen. I saw him in the morning, and he looked like a Vogue model. Like, his tie was up, done, and he'd had one of Billow's. He was one of those guys that was going to get grinded a little bit about his off ice, you know. And by the time the end of the day, he looked like you just wanted to give him a hug. The tie was down. It was like, and he was like, go ahead, ask me whatever you want. You know, go for it. And it's amazing how much this grinds on the kids to battle through it as well. Yeah, 28. I think that was the high. I mean, obviously, with expansion, now there's more teams, but I think 28 was the highest. And whatever, Dean always would be like, because there'd be like two teams, and he'd go, so who doesn't like you? Who are the two teams that don't like you? There's two teams that aren't even talking to you. Oh, yeah. Just really.
3: So that's fascinating, though, because we got a lot of guys this week that have come through, 26, 28. One was 30.
1: Wow.
3: But Marcus Nordmark came through today, and this kid's an all-world talent. His best shift is really, really good, guys. He's got size. He's got speed. He's got skill. The problem is that there's an on and off switch there, and the switch isn't on enough, and he needs to convince people of the fact that he understands that, and he needs to figure that part of it out, that consistent compete, so his best shift can rise to the occasion. I asked him a simple question today, you know, on a scale of 0 to 10, I three of them. I said, 0 to 10, what are you for skating? He's like, I'm a 9. I said, okay, best shift, the offensive, give me your scale. He says, oh, I think I'm a 9. And I said, okay, now consistency and off the puck and defensive, detail, what are you? And he's like, well, I'm a 5. And I said, where does that have to go to? And he goes, well, I know it has to go to at least a 7 with my skill set. And I asked him, I said, what's the feedback from some of the other teams? Like, what are they saying? Because he has 26 interviews. And he's one of those guys, Fuchs, today, Friday, he's looking worn out to me. Like, he's looking like he's at the end of it. Because when you have a compete question for an athlete that you're going to spend millions of dollars on as a first-round pick or even a second-round pick with the way that the cap is going right now and where the salaries are headed, there's going to be some hard questions, and the answer sometimes isn't what you want to hear. But at the same time, these kids are being very honest, and I try not to be too hard, but I need to know, right? Like, I need to know that you can identify your strengths and weaknesses, and you're going to address some of our concerns. But it's hard. They're 18 years old. You have to be kind, but firm at the same time.
1: How was the self-critique with McKenna with regards to his compete?
3: Yeah, so really good. I, as you guys know, because we spend so much time together, I do a lot of things in segments. And so I talked to him about my segments in the first half of the year, including when I went on the road to watch him live. So at Michigan State, we broke down his series at Michigan State. That weekend, it was billed like number one in the nation was Michigan State. Number two or three at the time was Penn State. And Penn State had to hand it to them. And his off the puck and his compete and whatever. I wanted to know what his takeaway was from that weekend. So I asked him, you know, how did you think you played that weekend? And on Friday night, he had a power play tuck. He controlled the puck quite a bit. But on the Saturday, that team got run over, including himself. And he averaged over 23 minutes a night. And I put it on him. Like, he had 23 minutes of ice time. He reflected, and this is, I'm trying to do this verbatim, but he basically said that up until Christmas time, he felt the weight of the world on his shoulders in relation to everybody expected me that I would just walk into college hockey and do the things I did offensively coming out of medicine at the year before. And it was much more of a lift than I thought it would be. He basically admitted it. He said it was much harder than I thought it would be. Coming out of World Juniors, he started to feel like he had more confidence. And then I broke down a sequence of another live viewing against Wisconsin where he was above the play, intercepting pucks, basically defense turned into offense feuds. You know, he still had the offense, but the second half of the year, he took off. And he self-identified that as simply being more aware of the structure of the college game, being more aware of how to escape contact with some of the bigger, stronger players. But more importantly than that, being in a good position off the puck so that he could intercept plays or jump into it when his team intercepted. So his self-awareness was really, really good. He's put on some weight since the end of the year, strength-wise. He's training all the time in Kelowna there. And I have to say, like, the interview went exceptionally well. Now, this afternoon, my boy Ivor, he's on the docket. I've got Ivor Stenberg this afternoon. I've got Viggo Bjork this afternoon. We've got Smits this afternoon to end it on a high here. But talking to everybody here at the Combine, they've been very, very impressed with the way that McKenna has handled himself. Now, he's only got 8 interviews, conversely, like compared to the Nordmarks of the world, because he's not dropping to 8, let's be honest. He's not getting to Winnipeg at 8. But he's got 8 interviews, and his self-awareness has been pretty good.
1: Yeah, you never know when you can move up, right? People don't understand that, too. Like, you got to do your homework because you never know what's going to happen to the draft card moving up. Hey, Books, I thought about you. You know, I jumped off last week early. I had a speaking engagement with you know, Darren Ferris, Phil LeCavier, the whole crew there, Ryan Barnes, Paul Kapanen, and Gore-Tex. What an incredible building, by the way, and incredible group of players that I was speaking to. But one of the points, and it made me think, you matter, and we've always used it, but there was a part of the presentation was how a kid needs to find a B game. And immediately, yeah, I was like, Books is in their kitchen. Yeah, it's pretty cool. How cool is it with regards to the self-critiquing, man? Because it's easy to find your A game. And
3: yeah, well, that's exactly it. And that's one of the things that Fuchs, I put on some of these higher, like the McKennas of the world, and I'll put it on all these guys that are highly, like the Ruck twins came in today. They were awesome, by the way. But, you know, Marcus Ruck at Medicine Hat led the Western Hockey League in scoring this year. And the question to him is, okay, Marcus, I understand what he's such got elite vision. He does some fantastic things offensively, but I need to know on the nights that you're not scoring, what that B game is going to be. What can my coach expect that you're going to be able to deliver on the nights that the checking is really, really tight, or you're not feeling the puck, you know, necessarily as well as you do on a normal basis? What are you going to give? And most of these guys, they identify it and they're realistic. Here's what I love about it. When Marcus looks at me, he says, well, you know, again, on the grade scale, if you will, 0 to 10, he's like, well, if I could be a 7 in that category, I think that that's good enough for me. And yeah, a coach wants you to be a 10. That's unattainable, though. If you get these offensive guys who understand that they just have to be at least average, league average in that defensive category, and they recognize it, that's a win for me in the interview process. Because if he says, well, you know, I like to cheat, they're not going to say that they want to cheat. But if he doesn't at least get into that realm where he's admitting that that's what it's going to take, well, we got a problem on our hands. At least we have a talking point on our hands. And the NHL's hard, guys. There's only one puck. And you only handle the puck for about a minute and 45, minute and 30 seconds, maybe less, per game. So what are you doing when you don't have it? And that's a big question.
1: I mean, we're seeing a lot of that at its best right now in the finals, that's for sure. You're seeing a lot of guys like, it's hard. It's really hard. Really hard. Hey, is that Sammy Cosentino on the bike behind you in the back? Is he doing his...
3: Hold on a second.
1: Is he doing his VOT? Is he doing his VOT?
3: Listen, guys, listen. Evan Marble from the Washington Capitals. Come over here, Marbs. Come say hello to the guys. Live on the Fan Hockey Show. Here comes Marbs. He's going to say hello to the crew.
1: Come on over here,
3: Marbs. This guy right here. Look at him. Say hi. Evan Marble from the Washington Capitals, skating guru. So when we were talking about body mechanics and stuff earlier, true story, right, Marbs? We talk about skating, and a guy's got, you know, Andrew Crystal, they drafted him. This is the kind of guy you talk to on your staff, and you start to say, is he going to be able to get from A to B with his mechanics? These are the guys on the staff that you have
1: that
3: introduced you to the mechanics and whatever else.
4: Hi guys.
0: Hey, how are you doing?
1: Say hi to Ross. Say hi to Big Ross Mahoney for me.
3: I'm at the Oscars or
1: something. I know, that's pretty. You're on the red carpet. You're on the red carpet. I like it.
3: I'm on the red carpet. But Sammy Cause is on the bike. I should go down there and give him a bucket right now to throw off. I don't know.
0: That or a veal parm.
3: Okay, Marv. See you later. Get out of here. Bye.
1: On the red carpet with Books. I love it.
0: You know what would be even better if they sent us there and we wouldn't have to have Books.
1: Could you
0: please?
1: Could you? Oh, what's that?
3: You're not having fun with this, Maddie?
1: Maddie's like just still sour that he doesn't get to go to Buffalo.
3: Well,
1: yeah,
3: he would have had to. We should set up like our own desk here and just have a hot stove all day long. It would be awesome.
1: Oh my lord!
0: Well, sign me up.
1: Maddie could wear his best lacrosse shirt.
0: Oh Jesus.
1: It's Fridays. He's dressed down again today. Look at
3: that is a big Lacoste on that t-shirt though, I gotta say. Yeah, that's a big alligator.
1: It's a lacrosse. Yeah. It's a lacrosse. It's
0: he
1: a knockoff.
0: Keeps saying it's a knockoff. Also, I don't know how this guy is doing it. It's actually hot in the studio today. Like, I'm in shorts and a t-shirt. This guy's got he's got a jacket on him here.
1: I'm not adjusting well to my post-pneumonia body temperature.
0: No. That or it's age-related.
3: You've got a built-in excuse, literally, Fuchs. I mean, for goodness sake. Fuchs had a tough year. This is going to be one of those years he looks back on. He had to persevere himself. You know what? Fuchs had a B game this year.
1: I told him my back's been out from the show and stuff like that. And Maddie's like my health guru. Like he like has, if I say something's wrong, he immediately Googles. So like last night,
0: most
1: he
0: of the time I don't put Google it.
1: I got like a woogie ice dye coming in here and from something about Mary, and he tells me I got to go put a tea bag on it,
0: and it worked.
3: Well, Scotty Lennox, our producer for the NHL draft, he's suffering with some ear ailment here, and I'm telling him I'm ordering olive oil at the lunch to dump in his ear to get that thing it loosens it up, right?
1: Atta boy.
0: Yep.
1: Tea bag it.
0: He doesn't have to put.
3: Hey, listen, can I got to tell you about two sleepers here before you guys let me go.
0: Yep.
3: Because I know you're going to go to break. Alexander Command from Sweden, fellas, we talked about him before. Mm-hmm. Warrior, absolute warrior. He's going to be, I think, a B scorer, but he can play in your top six. And how about this line, Fuchs? He says him and William Hackinson, two Swedes, they said the same line. They're not even rooming together or anything like that. They said they have hatred towards their opponents when the puck drops. Hatred.
1: Like when they
3: talk about how competitive they are. And when I watch Alexander Command, and that's a name that I've talked about, at the World Championships when Sweden went off the rails for a little bit, what a glue guy. This guy is an absolute pain in the you-know-what. He sticks his nose in the middle of everything, well over a point a game at the J20, and then he drives play and extends play at the U18 World Championships. He's on the rise. And how about this story, Fuchs? He got cut from the Hlinka team last summer, and now he could be a top 15 pick, top 20 pick this year in June. That's perseverance.
1: That's perseverance. That's resilience. That's what you like in a kid. That when he gets adversity, what does he do? He put his tail between his legs and go running away.
0: You got a B game.
1: Sticks it right in their yin yang.
0: You got a B game.
1: Good. I love that hatred. You used to kind of associate that with the red and white a little bit more often, eh? The Canadians. I love the Swedes coming out with some hatred.
3: And these Swedes that are moving away, like these kids are moving away from home at 15 years old, like to go live, wherever in a Rebro from a small town. And they live in their own flat. They're riding their bike to go to school during the day. They go play pro hockey or whatever at night. It's really something to unpack. Wyatt Cullen, I'll end it with this. Wyatt Cullen, keep a close eye on that. Kid's got a lot of momentum here. He is really growing. He keeps growing, and he's got a swagger about him, so somebody's going to step up there.
1: You know what you can't hold against a kid in Europe either?
0: What's that?
1: He has a basket on his bike.
3: No, exactly. I would hold it against him if the basket had like one of those purse
1: small
3: dogs, with
1: small
3: a bow
1: dog.
3: In his hair,
1: yeah, that's a line that can't be crossed.
3: There's Ryan Leslie from the Toronto Maple Leafs. Come on, say hi.
2: Yeah, we're talking here. Come on, come and say hello.
3: Come on, join the Dan Hockey Show. Ryan Leslie.
0: They let you in?
3: This is good TV.
2: Holy smokes. That's the only way. Are you allowed to speak? Because you have permission to speak.
4: Short on guests, you and I.
2: Remember when he used to be on? He's got that blue and white muzzle on. You can't talk to him.
3: He's working on the first overall pick. He's busy.
2: Make a pick, Ryan. Make a pick.
0: Books, enjoy the rest of the combine, buddy. Thanks for jumping on here. Great view.
2: The red carpet with Jason Buchla. I love this.
0: That's it. He's a new host. Thanks, pal.
3: Hey, boys, I got to go recover from the VO2. I'll talk to you later.
0: Have a beer. Boy. There he goes.
2: Resuscitate Sammy.
0: Jason Buchla from the NHL on Sportsnet.
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0: hit a break. We are late here. We gotta go. We're gonna be heading off to chat with Marcus Foligno, King Clancy Trophy winner. 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
0: 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Matt Marchese, Mike Fiuta here with you. And with our next guest, we are almost ready to complete the hat trick of Foligno's on this show. We already had Nick on earlier, and we're pleased to be joined on the line by Minnesota Wild forward and 2026 King Clancy at Warren Witter, Marcus Foligno. Marcus, how are we doing today?
26: Good. How are you guys doing? Thanks for having me on.
0: Well, thanks for doing this. Listen, we're watching the video of Nick presenting you the award at the M Health Fairview Masonic Children's Hospital. And like for us watching it, it's special to watch. I can't even imagine what was going through your mind when you walked through those doors.
26: Yeah, I was surprised for sure. I mean, I just laughing because, you know, Nick just left us not too long ago, about a week ago from the end of the season. And then he's back there at the hospital presenting me the award. So just... I just excited, obviously, shocked at the same time, had no clue what was going on that day besides just thinking that it was, you know, typical, wrapping up the Foligno Face-Off, the fundraiser we did this year at the hospital, knowing that we, raised enough money for a grant Masonic Cancer Center here in Minnesota, which we're so honored to do and lucky to do. And then just to see your brother with the trophy and then have your family there was really exciting. So they got me pretty good. Felt like I was like kind of getting punked that day. So it's pretty cool.
1: Yeah, I was looking for your dad in the background too. That would have been even more of a treat. But he's what an incredible family story. How cool was it? I mean, we obviously saw the video and we heard the story when Nick called you to tell you about how cool was it to be able to play with your brother.
26: It was honestly the best. I think we, when it happens, when you get your brother to come here in a trade, you want things to go well and, you want him to be well liked and you know what he is going to be, but you want everything to go perfectly. And, obviously besides not accomplishing our goal of winning the cup, everything for me went perfectly. I mean, just to get alongside playing with your brother in important games in the playoffs, producing too was probably the most fun. Just being in the same celebration huddle as your brother, being able to hug him and do it together was incredible. I mean, something that you dream about. And, obviously Nick and I never were on the same team. So it was just special to finally do it. It lights a fire under you because you wanted to keep going. So, we'll see what he's got for next season, but, it was a dream come true, like I said, and just we had so much fun with it.
1: Well, he's not going anywhere. He's got to keep playing. He's like one of those, yep. Again, like anytime I've been involved with a team, there are certain people that instantly make your organization better. And I mean, I know when he came to Toronto, he ended up, unfortunately, had the unfortunate injury. It's just, again, and the apple doesn't fall far. I mean, you guys make a big deal. I remember flying up to Sudbury for your mom's funeral and hearing him speak at the age he spoke, and then hearing you guys talk about your mom looking, how proud she'd be looking down at what you guys are accomplished. It's the apple doesn't fall. What a wonderful family of warriors. And I always thought it'd be funny though, because he's always kind of like been the captain, right? To come into the dressing room, which is really yours, right?
26: Yeah.
1: And just kind of have to.
26: Yeah. We obviously the greatest thing is to carry on our mother's legacy, right? And yeah. And it's good, but we're lucky to also have a father the way our father treats people and the way he presents himself, and we get that a lot from him, and especially Nick. Nick is, I see a lot of my dad in him, and the way he carries himself and presents itself, and the leadership qualities, and you know, it's like you said, coming into a room where you don't have to be a captain. I mean, we have a lot of guys. I mean, we had Quinn Hughes, that captain from Vancouver, and he just, you know, finds a spot and continues to play his game and be who he is. And that's no different from what Nick was coming into our room. And I think that's what excited him too. He didn't have to be that guy, that big voice, the big presence, and was able to kind of be a raw guy, energy guy. And he did great. He did awesome for us. And you know, like I said, we hope we can get him back.
1: Well, you might see a lot of your dad and Nick, but you're lucky you got your dad's hair.
26: I didn't want to bring it up, but it's so noticeable, right? So
1: I remember when he showered out. Like, I text back and forth with him all the time, just about what I think about his leadership skills and stuff like that. But it was, no, that was pretty cool. That was pretty cool to see that stuff yesterday.
0: Okay, so I got to ask a question, because you and your brother have been known to get into skirmishes on the ice, not necessarily with each other, but on the ice. And there were a lot of scrums. We talked about scrum management for referees in these playoffs. It's like every whistle is like that. Do you ever feel like somebody grabs neck and go, well, hold on a second, that's my brother, I got to get in there?
26: Oh, yeah. There's quite a few. There was one, I think it was in Ottawa, someone was chirping Nick, and then I just, it was like, you never had that emotion before where you're like, now you can finally step in for your brother, right? It was always weird because he's on the other team, and then you have maybe one of your teammates, John, at Nick, or he's John at one of your teammates, and it kind of creates this awkward thing. And then now you finally were like, this is great. You know, now I can finally step in and be the big brother for the big brother this time. You know, it's pretty cool. So, we had a lot of fun with that. We had some scrums, especially in the playoffs. And, you know, there's nobody else I'd rather go into a scrum with than your brother. So it's a lot of fun.
1: We talked about it on the show and Bill Guerin comes on all the time. Huge fan of his. We were so happy, as much Canadian. I mean, we're so happy for him to have the success he had at the Olympics and then to do the things he did with the team. And I was like, look at this team. Like, not only were you skilled, but I mean, look, sometimes, like when you go by San Jose's bench, you see a bunch, like Ryan Reeves is up chirping, and I'm looking at, look at that bench. Like, look how deep they are in guys that you don't want to have anything.
0: Yeah. What do you get to? Dude, Middleton was like six
1: I said,
0: deep.
1: Like, our boy Jake Middleton, I drafted Jake in the seventh round in Los Angeles, and I'm like, he's like the fifth guy in line. If you want to dance, I said, no. Why would you chirp that bench?
26: No, it's actually funny you brought that up, because going into the playoffs, Mike, I honestly felt like we were similar to the Kings team you guys had.
1: Oh, you have.
26: You guys won. And it was like the fourth and third line that resembled that, and the defensemen that could, you know, Bogosian, Middleton, guys like that.
1: Oh, heavy.
26: That can really eat up minutes and play physical hockey. And then you had, you know, your superstars, two on the back end, and the front lines were loaded, and then goaltending, right? So I me and Nick would just chalk it up, and we'd be like, I feel like we're like the Kings team back in the day. So I credit to you guys, but that was just something that we loved. That made it sting even more losing, because I just felt like, you know, if we obviously had some big injuries to Eriksson Ek and Brodin that crushed us. And I think, you know, and maybe we play in a different team, it doesn't hurt us as much, but they play so well against the McKinnons and the McCars, and can really slow up guys like that, and you get them out there a lot more against guys like that, and just it changed the dynamic of our team a little bit, and I don't think we were able to keep up with that team quite as much as we wanted to. So it hurt us, but the depth, I mean, the guys, just the character, it was a lot of fun. You know, as much as it looked great on depth, it was the dressing room was as close as I've ever been on, and everyone just loved coming to the rink every day.
1: Yeah, you get this feeling with your group that there's unfinished business. And that's why I really hope that Billy can, because I mean, for so long we talked about all that dead cap space with the two big boys on the books still in that. But you, again, there's just a feeling that this team, how much they care about one another. And again, I hope he can keep it together, because obviously there was talks at the deadline about trying to, you know, the need to get another centerman in the mix and stuff like that. And hopefully he can work his magic, because again, that team just looks, and people, you never make excuses, you never would, but it's the same thing. Like, I'm watching the Stanley Cup final right now, and what a big piece. Like Braden McNabb has been such a big piece of being a shutdown guy, and he takes that biscuit right in the chops. And all of a sudden, yeah. It didn't take long, but all of a sudden, Carolina's power play gets going, and to be missing like the season that Brodin had. Like, Maddie, we still can't believe that Eric Sneck finished 11th and
0: 12th in Selke voting,
1: which is an absolute travesty, what he brings to the table. But you know what I mean? It's just, it's a feel-good feeling. And I don't want to say it, you don't say it, but you didn't have Jonathan Quick. And your goalies were fine. I loved your goalies. They were fine. But Quick, he was... that was one thing when you talk about goaltending now, and it's not because both your goaltenders are excellent. You've got the depth coming up, but... It's unheard of for the teams that we had. Like there was just never a question, right? And that just doesn't happen a lot anymore, where guys have to decide whether you're going with 1A or 1AB or 1AB, because there's so, again, like we look at the guys starting in net right now, we would have thought based on the regular season that would have been Bussy in net, right? And Carter Hart wasn't even in the picture.
0: Yep.
1: But with LA Kings, it was the easiest thing ever. Daryl just said, I'd play him 82 games until he cracks. He's going out there. So
26: you get a big piece like that leading from the net out, it's huge. And obviously I was watching those days, and that guy was phenomenal in those series, and legit stole some big elimination games, and then also games that end a series. And that's the thing, you play in this series and you win a series, you lose a series, and you learn a lot about yourself, your team. And like you said, we have unfinished business, and I think that's what's everyone's mind this summer. It's exciting. I mean, we're you talk about core pieces. I think I look at our team now, and it's like we got quite a few of those guys. Usually you get 2, 3, 4 guys, and I feel like it's really spread out throughout the lineup. And like I said, hopefully we can just kind of tweak some things and come back hungrier and get back in a top contention talks next year.
0: When you talk about having the core pieces, I actually thought it was kind of funny. I felt bad for some of the forwards when Quinn Hughes and Brock Faber were on the ice at the same time, because it looked like nobody else was going to touch the puck. Like, they're circling around the net, and I'm going like, are these guys going to give it up? Oh,
26: trust me, I'm net front, and I'm yelling, shoot.
0: Oh, I believe it. Listen,
26: oh, man.
0: Okay, so this year, like, you had some injuries, and you look at how this season went. Like, I'm always curious about, because this year was different with the Olympics. Did you find that the condensed schedule really weighed? Like, especially because you had a lot of guys that went to the Olympics. Like, where did that play into everything for you?
26: I found it played heavily when they came back. Like, it was, these guys were, I don't want to say gas, but it was taxing. Like, especially the guys that we had, and not to discredit anyone else, but like, you know, Boldy's played a lot. Quinn and I think Brock Faber was, you know, up there most minutes, maybe, or just the way they played, the style of game. But just the travel, those guys coming back and forth. I mean, we also had a lot of guys, Sweden and, you know, other guys that went over there. We had quite a few. And when you came back, it was also just the weirdness of, like, we were, the guys that didn't go were doing like a little mini training camp again. And then you're waiting for these guys to come back, and it's just like the next like 2 to 3 weeks, we kind of spun our wheels as a team, just because I feel like it was taking a toll. You know, Quinn Hughes is going on Jimmy Fallon and doing things in New York all the time. So we gave him a hard time because he was a celebrity after that. All those guys were on Team USA. So, but, you know, rightfully so. But I think just for us, it was noticeably on how taxing it was for the next couple of weeks of those guys just getting back up to speed and taking some time off. Luckily, we did take some time off at the end of the season where we were in a good position, knowing that we couldn't really advance higher than Dallas, or we were trying home ice, but we knew who we were playing first round regardless. And we were able to rest some guys before going into that series, which I think was crucial.
0: Marcus is like, this Quinn Hughes guy gets here. Look at that. He just got here. Now he's flying off to New York to go do Fallon and all that stuff. Like, what is this?
26: But they didn't even take his clothes out of the suit. That guy was everywhere.
0: So the other part, and I know coaches, not that they didn't like it because they understand, but where does practice come into all this? Because you guys didn't practice nearly as much this year as you, I guess, would have in other years. Like, how do you stay sharp as a player? Like, you're still getting on the ice, you're still in the weight room, you're still doing all these things, but did you find as a player that played a big factor into just staying fresh and staying, or were you just playing enough games that it was like, hey, we're on the ice enough here?
26: Yeah, like, I you know what, like, I'm not a big believer in the morning skates and stuff like that. I always like to save it for the game and feel like, you know, we're, especially later on in the season, I just, you just know what no one's expected out of you, know if you're, you know, you should be in great shape by then and know how to play the game. But the practice time, we noticed a lot this year with just our schedule. It was very minimal, especially probably after Christmas. I mean, I think we practiced more or tried to on the road whenever we could, because we had more time there than we did at home. And it got taxing. I mean, there's like little things you got to think about, right? The special team stuff. I think you don't get to practice as much as you normally like. And practices started feeling like a little bit like a morning skate, because you just had to get out there and flush the legs and feel good, touch the puck again. And that was kind of a difference with the schedule we had this year, knowing that next year going in, we're probably going to have a lot more practice time. So, yeah, that was the adjustments we had to make. I think luckily being on a veteran team, guys know what's expected of themselves and how to get ready. And it wasn't too much of a disadvantage throughout the season not practicing.
0: So it's the off season for you, obviously. And, you know, we talked about the season ended a little prematurely for what you would have liked. But what does the off season look like for you?
26: We go back home to Sudbury, Ontario, and we live on the lake up there. So we got a great area with my dad there, my brother's next door, and all those kids. So I got three girls. So it's a blast. I mean, we're trying to wait out the black flies up in northern Ontario right now. So we're still in Minnesota currently, but we're looking forward to getting back. All our family's back there. My wife's family's back there. So it's like one big family reunion. But Nick and I train again and. Skate again with all the guys, the young kids up in Sudbury, Ontario, and we wouldn't have any other way. We love what we do, and it's been working so far, and we just really enjoy kind of what the mental reset you get going back home and living on the lake does to you.
1: Enjoy that three girls thing. That's
0: you know that.
1: That's exactly my Rolodex too.
26: I had to lock a door before I locked this other door just so they couldn't come in through the first door. Yeah, they're out here. They're everywhere.
1: Hey, have you ever done the... I know Nicky did it. Have you ever done the coveted dad leap after a goal?
26: Yeah, I did my second goal. It was because I didn't know I scored my first goal. I got Daniel Alfredson put my puck in my first NHL goal, and I thought Drew Stafford whacked it out of the air. So I didn't want to be the guy to celebrate when it's not yours. And then was able to do the Foligno leap with my dad in attendance in Buffalo.
1: That's awesome. In Buffalo, too. That's awesome.
26: Yeah, so... It worked out better that way. Although my dad was in Ottawa, but we both did it, and that's good enough. I don't know how that guy did it. After the goal.
1: I was just hoping like one game when you guys are teammates, and hopefully you're teammates again next year, but you guys just come out with the Northlands on, with that round bubble, and just go full Foligno.
0: Just for a shift. Well, because they wouldn't allow it. No, not that thing. It was like no padding in it. It's, I don't know how they wore it. Like, it's amazing.
26: It's the Fruit Loops Bowl. A lot of people refer to it as a Fruit Loops Bowl.
1: Oh, my Lord.
0: Oh, that's fantastic. But well,
26: it's fun to see those videos back in the day. Classic. That.
0: No kidding.
1: He and Lenny McDonald made those buckets. Like,
26: it's funny. Time to time, we Nick and I will get the kids together. We have like a little sport court outside of my dad's place. And so for a joke sometimes, he's got two of them left. So we throw them on and we just pretend to beat the crap out of each other. And he comes out and Nick and I with his buckets on and we just look like total idiots out there.
1: Oh, that's classic.
26: It's a blast. He's right, though. They are comfortable. They got a lot of foam inside.
1: Yeah.
0: Yeah, just not good for pucks. Not good for pucks or a lot of other things. Just won't wear it like a hat.
26: Half a bowling ball.
0: Yeah, exactly. Oh. Marcus, this has been a lot of fun. Thanks a lot for doing this. Congratulations again on the King Clancy
1: Trophy. Well deserved, my friend. Well deserved.
0: Enjoy the summer. And I know going up to Northern Ontario with those big black flies. Just wait them out a little bit longer. You don't want those bites. Thanks a lot for doing this. We'll talk soon.
1: Thanks, buddy.
26: Thanks, guys. Thanks for having me. Appreciate it.
0: Okay. Minnesota Wild forward and 2026 King Clancy Award winner Marcus Foligno. Moose.
1: That is a family.
0: Boy, oh boy, is it ever.
1: Yeah. I still remember my first tournament as a GM in the OHL. He was, he had just taken the job. It might have been in Sudbury.
0: Yeah, I think so.
1: But he came out and we got randomly put in golf foursomes. And he, right off the get-go, says, we're going to play a game called Wolf. And I'm like, Mike Vellucci's a golfer. Like, George, these guys are good golfers. And I am not that kind of level. And the game is like, you pick a shot and then you pick a partner and stuff like that. It was fun. But he wasn't very good either. He was one of those, he literally, like, he looks like he's such an athlete, right? The dad, like, still great shape and stuff like that. But he gets up to the first tee and he duffed off the first tee after calling Wolf. And I'm like, this is going to be him.
0: No,
1: he's a lot better than that.
0: I hope you're not my partner.
1: No, I think he might be better.
0: I remember when I
1: had a driver
2: way back in the day.
0: He's not a sandbagger like
1: JR Richmond. No, most of these guys can golf. Like, I always thought it could golf. Hockey players, they drive the ball like, I remember like Justin Williams. Like, it's not even fun. Kopitar, these guys can just kill it.
0: Yeah, and it's, I mean, the equipment is obviously great, but it's such a natural motion for hockey players, right?
1: They said first two guys that I took out for their first round of golf, one was Ty Domi, who now is a great golfer, and he almost killed me because I laughed at his when he missed the ball. And then Bobby Ryan, who they literally had to bring out a construction crew to fix where his footing was from all the duffs and his feet going everywhere. I'm like, man, this guy's got hands, and now he's like a scratch golfer. So,
0: well, the first one that I remember that was elite was Dan Quinn.
1: Well, he used to win the NHLPA tournament all the time.
0: Yeah.
1: And by a lot. Then he played some PGA
0: stuff. He was qualifying for his card and everything. Oh, yeah. And I remember that being like, oh, wow, this guy. Mario Lemieux is a really good golfer, too.
1: They're, you know what? They're athletes, man. And if you have the time and the prep, because that's one sport, the harder you try, the worse you get.
0: Yep.
1: Right? But as far as your hand eye and your stuff and the reps and the practice that these guys have, it's phenomenal. Phenomenal watching them golf.
0: Yeah, it is pretty impressive. A place that you and I probably will never be.
1: I used to break 80 on a regular basis. Now I break it 9.
0: Now, I was going to say, now you break your 9 driver.
1: Holes, driver, everything, back, everything. Everything. Fun show, man. That's a fun Friday.
0: Yeah.
1: I don't know the height because we got Tim McAuliffe, who's already sent us in the, you're saying, yep. Jason Buchel on the red carpet.
0: Bringing in everybody.
1: And closing it out with
0: Marcus Foligno. And Elliot Friedman in search of the big morons. Turks.
1: Morons. Unwashed masses.
0: Yeah.
1: And he's off to Vegas.
0: And
1: he's
0: Elliot
1: off to Vegas. Didn't tell us where they're going to eat Sunday.
0: No. Nope.
1: He not paying.
0: And so is the Stanley Cup Final. Game 3 tomorrow night should be a classic. Thanks to Elliot Friedman, Tim McAuliffe, Jason Buchla, and Marcus Foligno. Thanks to Mike Frank and Christian behind the glass. And, of course, my co-host, Mike Fiuta. Enjoy the weekend, everybody. Enjoy Game 3 tomorrow night. And we will be back on Monday to talk about all of it. Talk to you then. Bye-bye.
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0: driver, everything, back, everything. Everything. Fun show, man. That's a fun Friday.
1: Yeah.
0: I don't know the height because we got Tim McAuliffe, who's already sent us in the, you're saying. Yep. Jason Buchel on the red carpet.
1: Bringing in everybody.
0: And closing it out with
2: Marcus Foligno.
0: Marcus Foligno.
2: And Elliot Freeman in King search of the Big morons. Turks.
0: Morons. Unwashed masses.
2: Yeah.
0: And he's off to Vegas.
2: And
0: he's off to Vegas. Didn't tell us where they're going to eat Sunday.
2: No. Nope.
0: He not paying.
2: And so is the Stanley Cup Final. Game 3 tomorrow night should be a classic. Thanks to Elliot Freeman, Tim McAuliffe, Jason Buchla, and Marcus Foligno. Thanks to Mike Frank and Christian behind the glass. And, of course, my co-host, Mike Feuda. Enjoy the weekend, everybody. Enjoy Game 3 tomorrow night. And we will be back on Monday to talk about all of it. Talk to you then. Bye-bye.
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4: Of course, they can't get to Bryce Elder or Grant Holmes, but they get to Chris Sale and his 2.08 ERA and his sub-1 ERA at Truist Park. Of course, that's how it goes. The Blue Jays salvage a series, managed to not get swept by the first place Atlanta Braves. They win 7-2 yesterday, snaps a 4-game losing streak, lets them return home for an extended home stretch, feeling a little bit better, probably not as good as they would like. Obviously, you rewind and the two losses at the end of the Orioles series, which, by the way, you'll have a chance to avenge this weekend because the Orioles are in town for three starting tonight, but you've got a nice little 9-game homestand here now. And look, injury reinforcements aren't coming imminently as far as today goes, but Dylan Cease threw 70 plus pitches in a rehab assignment yesterday. Alejandro Kirk is going to do his second rehab game today. This is a tough homestand. The Orioles are playing really good baseball. The Phillies are playing really good baseball. And then it's the Yankees coming in next weekend, but you have a couple of off days sprinkled in there. Aaron Judge is going to miss at least 4 to 6 weeks after suffering a stress fracture in his rib. The Tampa Bay Rays have come back down to earth a little bit. The Blue Jays are far from those loftier goals right now, still 8 back in the division, still not in a playoff spot. But despite the degree of difficulty of this upcoming 9-game homestand, you feel pretty good coming out of yesterday's win against Chris Sale and the Braves, headed into 9 at home with actual off days in there for you to rest your bullpen and reset your rotation and maybe get a couple of guys back. Maybe it's just Friday and I'm feeling optimistic for those reasons, but pretty fun one yesterday. Over the course of today, we will.
5: And really just kind of pitching in general. And, you know, talking back to the Skeen starts, I was there on MLB.com or for MLB.com on Pirates coverage that weekend. And, you know, Paul Skeen's after, you know, he's talking that he just couldn't figure it out. And, you know, kind of one of those tip your cap games. And, you know, you kind of listen to what Chris Sale had to say after the game last night too. And it was kind of similar to what they said from, or what Cam Schlittler said, kind of where, you know, he's talking about just being it, chalking it up to being one of those days. You know, it seems like everything that they put in play end up being ahead. And, you know, that's kind of the Blue Jays baseball that we've gotten used to over the past calendar year or so here. So, you know, I think part of that comes with the tougher at bat, like you mentioned. You know, hopefully, you know, you get that back when Barger's back, when Kirk is back, a little bit more of the lineup depth. But I think, you know, another thing that we saw last night was just kind of the 1-9 approach that was really prevalent in 2025. You know, they obviously have 6 guys with multi-hit games last night. Not, of course, not all of that is against Sale, but, you know, I can imagine your frustration as an ace who's been as dominant as Chris Sale has for so long to, you know, be giving up giving up hits to guys like Nathan Lucas and Miles Straw and Tyler Heineman, who obviously are, you know, have had their own levels of success in the past year, but certainly are guys that maybe, you know, if you're Chris Sale, you're not super concerned about coming into the game. So I think that was a really big part of what happened last night, was kind of just seeing them get that production up and down the lineup and, you know, having guys provide big swings, whether it's Charles McAdoo, Miles Straw. You know, obviously Heineman kind of has that double that sneaks into the corner, just kind of beyond, you know, Vlad and Okamoto kind of in the middle there. And obviously, you know, you want those guys to get going. But, I think when this Blue Jays team is at their best, it is kind of that 1-9 approach that they're going to employ.
4: So another thing that happened in yesterday's game, and maybe it's as simple as, you know, I talked to BNS about this a little earlier in the week. And, you know, data-wise, we can look at the history of baseball and say that teams in situations, like when we look at runners in scoring position or guy on third, less than 2 outs, however you want to chop up the situational hitting, most teams will perform to their average talent level over a big enough sample,

0: But we did see the Blue Jays yesterday go 7-for-18 with runners in scoring position. They'd gone 0-for-10 over those first two games of the series, stranded a lot of runners. Even in the first two innings of that game, they got two on with fewer than two out in the first and second and got nothing. And it looked a little bit like, oh no, here we go again. When you look at how they were able to approach those situational hitting situations, get to Sale with runners on base, is that pretty much in line with what we just talked about the approach side of things, or did you pick up anything else in how they were handling those kind of advantageous situations in a way that they really haven't over the last couple weeks and over the entire season?
1: Yeah, you know, I think kind of like you and Ben talked about, like the running and score runners in scoring position stuff is just kind of naturally going to come back or naturally break through a little bit. And obviously, you know, you go 0-for-10 through the first two games of the series, you're really hoping that some balls are going to find some grass or sneak by an infielder or two in the final game of the series. And obviously that happened. I think, I think you kind of look at the game yesterday and, you know, I think one thing that impressed me, you know, with Charles Mackey, who obviously has the big swing in that third inning, was kind of like the pitch to pitch or the at bat to at bat adjustment that a guy like that makes. You know, obviously his first time seeing Chris Sale in his career, and you know, he strikes out on three pitches the first time, and next time he comes back, covers the top of the zone, and then is able to bounce back and hit a changeup at the top of the zone 107 for an RBI. And you know, I kind of think you look at the way that they, you know, kind of go through the first couple innings. You know, you mentioned they get some runners on, aren't able to cash in, but kind of sticking to that approach. And you know, I think as we've seen this year, this team has had the propensity to chase a little bit. And, you know, I think when things are going poorly, obviously that's going to compound and you're going to feel a little bit more pressure to go out and chase that way. So I was kind of impressed with the way against Sale that, you know, even with two strikes that necessarily they weren't expanding all that often, you know, I kind of mentioned the 6-2 strike hits earlier. And, you know, that also of the 33 pitches that Sale threw with two strikes, it was only six whiffs. So they did a really good job of just kind of not expanding all that often against him and not you know, doing the, or you know, not kind of succumbing to the type of pitcher that he is, and you know, really kind of sticking to that approach throughout the game.
0: Yeah, not all that often that Chris Sale is going to have a put away rate of less than 20% when he gets you in those kind of pitchers counts and gets you on the rope. So impressive from McAdoo there. We had another rookie look pretty impressive yesterday as well. Chad Dallas made his major league debut. So for anyone who missed it, Mason Fluharty was the opener, but Chad Dallas made his major league debut behind that. Through 3 2/3 innings, only allowed one earned run, pair of walks, pair of hits, pair of strikeouts. Zach, I know you keep a pretty close eye on the prospects in the system. This is a guy who in 2023 started to get a lot of buzz for the swing and miss stuff, kind of moving quickly that year. And then 2024 kind of mirrored by injuries. In 2025, he missed the entire season coming back from Tommy John. So he was kind of still in he's on the depth chart, but he's still working back from TJ. And like, can he get up to 65, 70 pitches at AAA before we start talking about him? So before we talk about what he did last night, kind of take me through what people liked about him, what you liked about him 2023 when he was on the come up, and maybe where your expectation level was for a guy with this mix of stuff, but still coming back from Tommy John surgery, not built all the way back up yet.
1: Yeah. Super cool for a guy like him to find his way to the major leagues, especially, you know, after going through the Tommy John and kind of his longer path to the majors as a college draft pick in 2021. You know, I think kind of looking at him coming up, he struggled to throw strikes early. And in 2023, he kind of has that breakout that you mentioned where he refines his command a little bit, kind of gets that extra swing and miss. You know, I think last night we kind of saw that he just was kind of the pitcher that he has been for the last 3 years or last few years here, where, you know, he comes back throwing a little bit harder after TJ this year, and he has these breaking pitches that he can throw for strikes or he can throw it for chase. You know, even last night, I think that the sweeper was in the zone a bunch, and, you know, he gets some chase with the curveball, you know, lands a few of them for called strikes against a really tough Braves offense. So, you know, I think kind of looking at him and his career coming up in the minor leagues, I think there was this level of pitchability and this level of kind of swagger and this level of confidence that he's always had going out there, maybe without, you know, top shelf stuff. So for him to be able to go out there and kind of just stick to who he was, despite it being his major league debut in a huge spot, obviously he has all the family there. You know, so some great quotes from him after the game as well, where, you know, of course he's talking about his father passing away from ALS, and, you know, finding out that he's going to get the call and be able to make his major league debut on Lou Gehrig Day. Really, really cool story from that perspective. And for him to go out there and

0: and you know, kind of stick to who he is and seemingly not, you know, crumble or kind of face that extra pressure that comes with making an MLB debut, I think was really impressive.
1: Yeah, it's very cool. And you can read more about that from Ben Nicholson-Smith at sportsnet.ca. Chad Dallas called it kind of a wink from God to get the call on the day that Major League Baseball is celebrating ALS. And if you missed me mention it earlier in the week, Tuesday at Rogers Center, there will be more as far as ALS research and awareness goes as well. So he looks pretty good in his debut. Not a ton of strikeout. And for anyone who doesn't know, pretty good swing and miss rate, 27% whiff rate. So seven whiffs in 3 2/3. Not bad there. But Dallas does not have, I mean, he's kind of like a pitch backwards guy. It's a lot of breaking balls. It's a lot of curveball sweeper. Even when he does throw fastball, he is kind of this En Vogue pitcher style that throws three different fastballs, although we didn't see the sinker yesterday. He does throw a sinker, but it's mostly cutter, curveball, sweeper. And that's a fascinating mix in general because there just aren't a lot of guys who are throwing 50, 60% breaking balls as starters. Maybe you can get away with that more as a, you know, as a reliever who can come in and just break them off. So when you look at that, obviously the Blue Jays need starting pitching depth, and you'll never move a starter to the bullpen unless you're in a playoff race or, you know, the guy has exhausted the chances as a starter. But where do you see that type of arsenal fitting in kind of short term here and then more long term? How does a guy like Dallas profile?
0: Yeah, it's really interesting. You know, I was kind of interested to see like how he was going to handle lefties, right? Obviously, he's kind of got all these pitches that move away from righties, and his splits in AAA this year have been fairly neutral. You know, he hasn't given up a ton more damage to lefties than he has righties, and then obviously has fared fairly well against both-handedness. So was pretty impressed again by the way that he came out. You know, he was pretty cutter heavy to those lefties. You know, I even think that his first time in his first inning in the game last night, obviously he comes in with the runner on third and one out and is able to escape that without giving up the run. You know, he comes in and goes sweeper heavy Dawson Riley, and then kind of seems like an intentional walk maybe, or, you know, maybe the nerves get to him a little bit against Mike Yastrzemski there. But, you know, again, a lefty where, you know, the scouting report maybe says if you're a guy with kind of his mix that it would be tough to face a guy like that. And, you know, he's able to move on to Sandy Leon and get his first career strikeout right after that. So I kind of think long term, obviously you do kind of want things to move kind of in all different directions, and, you know, kind of have that sinker maybe be a little bit more prevalent part of his pitch mix. But, you know, for what's worked for him this year, you know, the cutter, curveball, sweeper have been really good and really effective. So I think, you know, that could be a long term plan to kind of work in, whether that's a sinker, whether, you know, maybe it's a little bit more of a change or a splitter to kind of work off that stuff as well. I think that you could certainly see that long term if he kind of does want to stay as a starter. Obviously, you know, you talk about Blue Jays pitchers who are going to go curveball and spin heavy. The comparison, the easy comparison, is Braden Fisher, obviously, and he's kind of found a way to use his breaking pitches more often than not. But of course, that's in a relief role. So we'll really be interesting to see kind of what he does and how he goes about finding his way in the major leagues. I think, you know, as you said, we didn't see a single last night, only a fastball kind of off that cutter, curveball, sweeper. So kind of interested to learn more about Chad Dallas as a major league pitcher and what he's able to do and what he how he kind of evolves in his time as a big leaguer, and whether that, you know, involves a trip back to AAA this year, depending on how the Blue Jays kind of need the bulk and what they kind of need from that spot on their staff here in the coming weeks. But, you know, I think for now, kind of seeing him have success yesterday with that cutter, curveball, sweeper against a really good lineup with some really good lefties was a really encouraging sign.
1: Definitely encouraging. And we need to get him and Trey Yesavage in a room together where Yesavage has nothing that moves glove side and Dallas only has stuff that moves glove side. Just me, I'm sure it is like a pronator, exactly, supinator and delivery style thing, but like, just talk it out, guys. Find some middle ground here. It'll be interesting to see how Dallas is used from here, because the Jays don't have an off day until next Thursday, but Dylan Cease was not effective, but he was able to throw 75 pitches at AAA yesterday. So the next Chad Dallas time through the lineup could be Dylan Cease. And if they think Cease is going to come back for that start on Tuesday, then maybe you option Chad Dallas today to get an extra bullpen arm until Cease is back. We'll see how they play that out. Zach, around Chad Dallas, there was another really strong bullpen day, and it's not perfect. We saw Sunday the limitations of running too many of these bullpen days, but Mason Fluharty, despite every time he throws now, I expect the arm to fly off because he's pitching so much. He's able to open again. Jeff Hoffman looks good in the seventh inning because it's the seventh inning. And then Louis Varland obviously has kind of fashioned himself into one of the better relievers in baseball so far this year. It's a bit of a weird one because I know the Jays have had Brendan Little go down. There's been a lot of conversation around Jeff Hoffman, but you look at some of the higher level metrics to capture the entire bullpen and you acknowledge just how overworked they've been. This has been a pretty effective group, Hoffman and Little, blips aside. Where is kind of your confidence level in this bullpen if and when things shift back to, okay, you're only getting asked to cover three innings a game instead of, you know, averaging 4.5 innings a game each time through the rotation?
0: Yeah, I think that'll be super important for them to kind of find their way back into, you know, a more normal workload for a bullpen, right? I mean, we saw it last year where Hoffman and Little and Yariel Rodriguez were really overworked early, and we saw the velocity kind of drop later in the season. And of course, you know, obviously the Blue Jays are kind of in a spot right now where they just have, you know, not scored enough runs to the point where either they're in a game and it's close, and but they're losing, so they kind of want to keep that deficit where they is, so they need to turn to some of these guys, or they have a really small lead. So they need to turn to these guys and, you know, use their high leverage arms over and over and over again. So, you know, I think if you're able to get that kind of consistency once the rotation is a little bit more stable, you know, I and give some of these guys a little bit more of a breather will obviously be massive for them. I think, you know, obviously the bullpen has been, I think, stable since they moved Hoffman from like the full-time closer's role. And, you know, Louis Varland has of course been so fantastic and been a major part of what they've kind of done since then. But, you know, I think that, you know, for them to kind of still be navigating it a little bit, you know, you see obviously Varland come in the eighth yesterday and then come back out for the ninth. And, you know, I think kind of in that situation, it's maybe one where you'd like to go with once your offense kind of adds on those extra runs in the ninth. And maybe it's one where, you know, do you need to give those extra three outs to Varland, or kind of did he get you out of that big spot there in the eighth? You know, I think that's kind of the balance that they're going to have to work going forward. But, you know, for the time being, you know, just kind of with where they are in the standings and how they've performed offensively so far, it's kind of one of those things where you kind of got to use them while you've got them and then kind of figure out the rest of it later. And, you know, for these guys' sakes, hopefully they're able to, you know, stay healthy and be able to kind of maintain the level of stuff that they've shown this year. You know, I think it's been really incredible to watch Mason Fluharty over the past year kind of emerge into this number one lefty type. You know, obviously it's been such a treat watching Tyler Rogers and just kind of the way that he pitches and kind of everything that he brings to the mound, and then Brayden Fisher just being able to continue what he did last year, even maybe without the strikeout stuff kind of as high as it was in 2025. It's been really great to kind of watch those four, Fluharty, Rogers, Fisher, and Varland, like, become these reliable lockdown relievers while Jeff Hoffman obviously kind of figures out whatever's kind of going on with him so far.
1: Yeah, and I got asked a couple times yesterday after the game, why leave Varland in? So just to answer that quickly, I think, one, when you're talking about pitcher workloads, the fact that he was already up and in is the biggest thing the team is going to look at. Two, you try telling Louis Varland, we're taking this save away from you. You came into a save situation, and even though it's five runs now, you're not getting credit for the save. Good luck.
0: He needs them, apparently.
1: Yes. And third, they just blew a game on Saturday where they were up four and went to someone else in that spot. So I think you got to make sure you get one there. He should still be available in two of the three this weekend. Zach, know you're a prospect guy as well, so wanted to ask you about a couple pieces of movement in the minor league system. The big one being Sean Keyes is reportedly getting the bump to AAA. He was on the show a couple weeks. A lot of power from the left side, which is kind of the story of every good prospect in the A. They're all corner guys who hit left-handed. I don't know why the system hates righties, but that's the way it is. What can you tell us about Sean Keyes? And Carter Cunningham, his friend, will be the backfill coming up from high A to double A.
0: Yeah, it's funny, you know, a couple of years ago, if you had told us that they would have had all these power hitting lefties, we would have been like, where'd they come from? But, Sean Keyes, really, really great story. I think last year, of course, you know, he sets the Vancouver Canadiens single season home run record. And, you know, you kind of look under the hood a little bit and it seemed like the breakout was brewing, you know, obviously a tough hitting environment there in Vancouver. So for him to, kind of get the bump to New Hampshire, where obviously they have the short porch there, helps a little bit. But I think just kind of watching him, be a little bit more aggressive at the plate this year has been really, really cool. And, you know, the power numbers have been really great. So seeing him kind of getting the bump to AAA there will be interesting to see how he's able to kind of continue those contact improvements and kind of all the exit velo stuff that he's shown this year. I think for him being, you know, this corner guy, it's, you know, obviously there's not a ton of room in those specific spots with the Blue Jays. But, you know, yeah, I don't think you can complain about a guy who's been hitting as many homers as he has this year. You know, I think it was 9 in April and then a couple in May, and he's already hit 3 here in June. So, you know, well-deserved promotion. And, you know, I think he'll be a good fit in Buffalo and a good fit for that lineup there. And Carter Cunningham coming up behind him, you know, he's kind of picked up where Keys left off in Vancouver last year. Really, really fun, you know, really great guy from all the reports, and one of, you know, a franchise favorite, I think, in the system. So really cool for him to get there after having such a strong start with the Canadians. And he was a Northwest League Player of the Month for April to open the year, and for him to kind of, you know, be this 10th round pick, this ECU grad, which the Jays seemingly, you know, obviously Trey Savage and Jeff Hoffman to grab a couple of those guys, a really nice story for him as well to go back there after spending all of 2025 in Vancouver and really rake to start the year and earn his way up to New Hampshire. Is a really great story for the system as well.
1: Yeah, and it's great to see. And, you know, you might look and be like, well, he's a little old for high A. You know, how much do we appreciate starting with 10 home runs in 50 games when you're a 25-year-old at high A? But again, he was kind of blocked. McAdoo was handling that spot at Triple A. Keys had it at Double A, and not everyone can, you know, get promoted to Double A and Triple A at the same time. Zach, before we let you go here, it is Super Regionals weekend in the NCAA tournament. Know you keep a close eye on that. If you are a Canadian baseball fan, what are you looking for in the Super Regionals this weekend?
0: Yeah, super, super exciting. Kind of the regional tournament, obviously a ton of chaos there, but, you know, Dayton LaChance, an Oklahoma catcher, he had a great, regional as Oklahoma kind of upset Georgia Tech. And, you know, he out homered, Vaughn Lackey, who should be a top three pick in the draft this summer. So, a Quebec guy and junior college transfer, will be watching to see how he's able to continue. You know, he hit 14 homers on the year with the Sooners, and 10 of those have come over the last month, so he's kind of on an extreme heater right now. So excited to see how he's able to carry that over here this weekend. And then, you know, another guy who is a junior college transfer, Blake Simpson at Little Rock, who surprised as a four seed advancing. It really, really fun to see him play, kind of a guy who can do it all and you know, just kind of like one of those ball player types. So we'll be watching him as well to kind of see how him and that Little Rock team are able to, you know, potentially punch their ticket to Omaha after entering as a four seed would be really cool. And, you know, he's right at the forefront of all of that.
1: Yeah, it'll be those are good names to watch. That should be a lot of fun. And then on the women's side, if anyone missed it, that wrapped up last night. Texas takes it against Texas Tech 2-0. And while you'd like a game three, that means we get Madison Shipman back here at Sportsnet sometime soon. Zach, this was great, man. Keep up all the great work at Sportsnet, MLB.com, and the Bird's Eye View Pod.
0: Thanks, Blake. Appreciate it. This was really fun. And yeah, great to be on anytime.
1: Zach Warden of Sportsnet, MLB.com, and the Bird's Eye View podcast. All our guests have like 8 different job titles because that's the way she goes at this point. A couple of updates for you before we take a break and get the lay of the land in Baltimore with Rob Long of Masson. I mentioned a little earlier Aaron Judge is injured. This is obviously Jay's relevant from an AL East perspective. He is going to rest for 4 to 6 weeks before imaging is done again. He has a stress fracture in his ribs. They were evaluating him for potential thoracic outlet syndrome, which would have been an even bigger deal. So this is not, by all the reports, expected to be season ending, but it's going to be a lengthy absence for Aaron Judge. On the Red Sox side, they optioned Brian Bayo to the minors yesterday after another ineffective start. Brandon Pfaadt for the Diamondbacks going down as well. So it's a different world when you have enough healthy starters that you can option an underperforming guy instead of having to bullpen day a bunch of times. On the Blue Jays side, Dylan Cease made a rehab start yesterday with AAA Buffalo. He threw 4 innings, allowed 5 runs on 6 hits and a walk with 6 strikeouts. Not the results you want, but probably the most important thing is that he was able to throw 75 pitches. We'll find out a little later today from John Schneider how he came through that one. He could be back as soon as Tuesday if they decide he doesn't need another tune-up. He hasn't missed very much time there. Mentioned Sean Keyes getting the promotion from AA to AAA. Carter Cunningham behind him getting the promotion from high A to AA. Carter Messina, a high school pick from a couple years ago, has also gotten the bump to Dunedin. So it'll be interesting to see how he responds to a higher level of competition. And I mentioned the other day that Jonathan Classe had come out of a game injured. He returned yesterday and homered. So that's a positive. On the transactions front, Simeon Woods Richardson is expected to join the Blue Jays today in Toronto. Now, do they activate him for length out of the bullpen and option Chad Dallas down because Dylan Cease could be back Tuesday? Do they make a different corresponding move? Do they he joins the team, but they hold off activating him until that next bullpen day comes around. We'll see.

0: how they handle all of that. The corresponding moves were that Hayden Ynger was optioned and Tanner Andrews was designated for assignment. I would imagine Andrews clears and accepts an outright to AAA, just given that he was a guy they plucked from, minor league free agent who was pitching an indie ball last year. Very good AAA results and a nice cameo for the Blue Jays in that Marlins series, but not exactly the type of guy as a 30-year-old career minor leaguer that is likely to get picked up. So maybe he stays in the organization. Austin Voth, by the way, who had been designated for assignment the other day, signed a minor league deal with the Twins. So the Jays and Twins are just flipping guys back and forth. Simeon Woods Richardson and Justin Topa in, Austin Voth over to Minnesota. Alejandro Kirk will continue a rehab assignment by catching with Dunedin today. The timeline still, based on our conversation with Arden yesterday, looks like maybe that Yankee series next weekend for Alejandro Kirk if all continues to go well. Jimmy Garcia will pitch in a game Saturday at Dunedin, and no other updates from yesterday. Max Scherzer and Tommy Nance both expected to go for Buffalo today. So keep an eye on those Bisons games once again. We're going to take a break. When we come back, we will talk to Rob Long of Masson to get the lay of land with the Orioles. We just saw the Orioles for four games, so we have a good idea where that team's at. But after splitting that series with the Blue Jays, they went and took 2 of 3 in Boston. So they're now 9-4 in their last 13. They're tied with the Blue Jays in the standings. In the second hour, we'll talk to Kevin Pillar and my pal Brock McGillis as well. Get you set for the weekend. All that's next as Jays Talk Plus continues on the Sportsnet Radio Network.
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0: Welcome back to Jays Talk Plus. Blake Murphy with you. Good win yesterday against the Braves, and the Jays will try to roll that into a series against the Orioles this weekend at Rogers Center. It begins at 7:07 tonight. Trey Savage taking on Brandon Young. This is a pretty hot Orioles team that has pulled even with the Blue Jays in the standings, in the wild card race, and things like that. After splitting a four set with the Jays, they went on to take 2-3 against the Red Sox. They're now 9-4 in their last 13. Things are going pretty well. Let's learn a little bit more about them with Rob Long of The Fan and O's Extra on Mass. And Rob, thanks for doing this, man. How you doing?
22: I'm doing well. You know, I heard something just now on one of your rejoiners renewing the rivalry between the Orioles and the Blue Jays. And I'm glad I heard that, because we had a discussion a couple of days ago, and I said, I don't think the Yankees aren't our rival. They're just too good. Red Sox and Yankees are rivals. I said the Rays aren't our rivals. I said, I think people forget, going back to 89 and the why not year for the Orioles losing on the final series to the Blue Jays. Cito Gaston not putting Mike Messina in the game in the All-Star game in Baltimore. Joey Bats and Adam Jones rivalry. I think the rivalry in this division is Orioles in Toronto. So I was glad to hear your rejoiner say that as well.
0: Yeah, the wild card game is something that I remember very, very fondly in 2016. I'd imagine Orioles fans remember it a little differently. And these teams just saw each other for a four-game set. So some familiarity there, a lot of familiarity over the years, but especially right now. Rob, this is an Orioles team that's playing pretty good baseball right now. Mentioned earlier, they've won 9 of their last 13, and they've won 3 of their last 4 series. What has helped them turn the corner here a little bit?
22: And the only series they didn't win, they split a four-game series. I think pitching. When you're winning, it's a little bit of everything, isn't it? But I think what's really helping this ball club right now is the pitching. They're pitching a lot better. Trevor Rogers with a good start yesterday. And the start before then, if you look at the final numbers, you say it's not that much of a good start. But he came back out in the seventh inning after pitching 6 shutout innings and gave up 4 in the seventh. If he doesn't come back on the seventh, then it looks like a completely different start. Kyle Bradish has looked like the Kyle Bradish that we thought he was, the Kyle Bradish of 2023, before the Tommy John surgery. Shane Bonds has finally settled in to be the guy that we thought we traded for. Brandon Young, who you guys are going to see tonight, has been a pleasant surprise because when you talk about the possible starters out of spring training, he wasn't one of them, but because of the injuries, he's really stepped it up. I think the only guy that we haven't really seen turn the corner is former Blue Jay Chris Bassett. He has not turned the corner, and he's had dealing with some back issues right now. So even though you can look at, you know, Colton Cowles has been doing better at the plate and some of the hitters, I think the key has been the starters because they've taken some weight off of the bullpen and was getting taxed a little bit.
0: Yeah, you mentioned Bassett. If anyone hasn't seen it, he left his start on Wednesday with some back issues. At last update, he's back in Baltimore, so we won't even get – maybe he shows up later in the series, but we won't even get the Chris Bassett catch-up today. Rob, you mentioned a couple names that I want to dig in on a little bit more. Brandon Young is going to start tonight. You mentioned he wasn't really in the mix to start the season. He came up for one, went back down, has come back up. He's been really, really solid for this team and had a decent start against the Blue Jays last time out, going 6 2/3 with two earned. What's kind of been the story of him succeeding and, 27-year-old kind of rookie breaking through like this? What's gone into that for Brandon Young?
22: Well, a step back was for Brandon Young first. Remember, he had a perfect game going late into the game in Houston last year that was broken up, I believe, in the eighth inning, if I'm not mistaken. So he showed some flashes. This year, to me, I think he's getting ahead over his fastball, not pitching behind in the count, and getting some early outs as well. He was getting some prolonged at-bats late last year, early this year. Now he's getting batters out much more efficiently. Adley Rutschman calls a great game, and Samuel Basayo is doing better at it as well. But I think that's the key for him. He's getting ahead of hitters and not getting these prolonged at-bats where now all of a sudden, instead of having some 12 to 15 pitch innings, he's now having 18 to 22 pitch innings. That's been the key for me, just watching him getting ahead of the batters.
0: Yeah, it's a great point. He's getting more swings outside the zone as well, which you can do better when you're ahead in the count. Guys got to expand it. Yeah. You mentioned Kyle Bradish, obviously a bit of a road back there for him. Blue Jays fans have seen a ton of him. This is his 10th start against the Blue Jays since he came into the league. Tomorrow is his 10th start against the Jays since he came into the league in 2022. Only Brian Baio has started more against the Jays during that span. So you mentioned him kind of finding his way back. The Jays have seen a lot of him, but is anything different from the Kyle Bradish the Jays would have seen prior to the injury issues?
22: He's got that curveball is sick now. I mean, we knew about the Kyle Bradish slider. That curveball is sick for him right now. I mean, you look at his starts. He's had four out of his last four. He's had outstanding quality starts. He's had I think four of his last five starts have been quality starts. The curveball has been outstanding. I think command of his pitches, his fastball now is a lot deadlier because of off-speed stuff. Is now in the strike zone at curveball. He can get it out of the strike zone when he gets ahead of the count. He's just pitching. One thing Kyle Bradish never lacks is confidence. I'm telling you, man, when he was young, early in his career, and I'm in the clubhouse, and I talk baseball with a lot of my friends, and I remember back in 2022, seeing him walk around the clubhouse. His numbers weren't great then, weren't bad. But I remember telling a friend of mine, you can talk about a lot of these other guys. There's this guy that the Orioles have named Bradish. He walks around the clubhouse like he's John Wayne. He just has one of those walks around that oozes confidence. I'm not talking about being a badass. No, he just oozes confidence. Like he's always looks like he's saying, give me the ball. And I just watched him kind of grow into and develop his own. In 2023, he was absolutely sick with it. And then the injury set him back, came back late last year, and he showed flashes that he was back, struggled a little bit early in the season, but I think he's finally now has his wits about him, and he's looking like, the Kyle Bradish that I believe that year in and year out could be a Cy Young candidate.
0: Well, hopefully it doesn't quite look like that on Saturday, Rob, but yeah, that John Wayne confidence is a fun bit there. Shane Boz will start on Sunday. You mentioned he's turned a corner a little bit, had been pitching pretty poorly, but over his last three, he's only allowed four runs over 20 innings. What's changed for Boz to kind of turn things in the right direction the last couple weeks?
22: Boz is doing a lot of side work, and again, another pitch command. If you look at early in his games, he had a lot of walks, walking way too many batters. And I know that sounds like a broken record, But you know as well as I know, that's the key to pitching, especially in the American League East, getting your head in the count. He was nibbling too much for me. Didn't have a lot of confidence in the zone, not pounding the zone. He's doing that now. A lot more confidence because I think he has more, much better command of his pitches. I think some of that also, remember, he came back off the Tommy John surgery last year. He pitched those home games in Tampa in a minor league ballpark in George Steinbrenner Park. I think he was a little bit gun-shy in throwing strikes because, you know, with the thin air, especially with the humidity there in Tampa, along with that small ballpark, balls were jumping off the bat, and I think that kind of made him a little gun-shy in throwing strikes. Also, early in the season, I'm sorry, I thought the defense betrayed him as well. He's gotten better defense behind him, and I think he also has more confidence in his command as well, command in the strike zone. That has turned into much more success, and he's become the same. I mean, you're talking about a guy that they're saying if he could be a number 3-4 starter, I think Shane Bonds could be a number 2 or 3 starter, to be honest with you, in a lot of rotation, if he continues to do what he's doing right now.
0: That's that's scary stuff if he can turn himself into that, and it certainly looked that way over the last couple of starts. Rob, when it comes to the bullpen behind them, you mentioned the defense behind those pitchers have been a little shaky. The bullpen behind them has been a little shaky as well. I know they're dealing with a bunch of injuries to that bullpen. They don't have Felix Bautista available. They don't have Ryan Helsley available. How have they been trying to navigate, you know, how is Albernaz trying to kind of piece together a bullpen that's a little shaky here?
22: Ooh, Rico Garcia is a man. I love him. I fell in love with him last year. This year, 28 games, Rico Garcia has given up 2 earned runs in 26 and a third innings. He struck out 30 batters. Let me tell you about this guy. Last year, twice, bases loaded with no outs, he gets out of it without giving up a run. He constantly got in tight jams last year, and there were times where you have no outs, second or third. He give up a run on a sack fly, but nothing else. He is that guy. He is that dude. This is what the Orioles are going to have. When Helsley comes back, when she's going to come back, you're now going to have a guy in Rico who's going to get pushed to the eighth inning who has experience closing out games. Let's say you have a week where Helsley has to go back-to-back, and now you don't want to use him in that third game. Well, now you can put Rico out there because you know he has experience closing games. They have another guy, Anthony Nunez. I don't think he's quite to that stud level yet, but he has real stuff, a converted infielder. They got him in the Mets trade last year when they traded Cedric Mullins there. He's showing some signs as well. Tyler Wells is kind of up and down. I think Tyler Wells could be a good maybe 6th, 7th inning guy, but he's been up and down. I think this bullpen, if things continue to go this way, you're going to see a situation where, you know, Nunez in the 7th, Rico in the 8th, and when he comes back, Helsley in the 9th. But right now, Rico has been the closer for this baseball team, and he's pretty good.
0: Yeah, it's the numbers are pretty nasty. You put him and Louis Varlin kind of next to each other as these top relievers in the American League so far. Rob, on the position player side, it kind of I went and I looked at the stats, and then I filtered for the last 2 weeks, and every single player on the team except for Tyler O'Neill basically is hitting over the last couple weeks. I know baseball's random and guys will be streaky. How did almost everyone on the Orioles kind of hit the hot streak at the same time here?
22: I wish I knew, but I don't, but I'll give you something. Pete Alonso, right before the 10-game homestand that they had before they go into Boston, he said, after a loss, he said, listen, we have a day off. We have some time to recharge ourselves, and we're going to get back here and turn this thing around for this 10-game homestand. They've done exactly that. What happened in that recharging? Was there a meeting before? Was there a meeting afterwards? I don't know. One thing about Pete Alonso and Bassett has not changed based on his success or lack of success. Those two guys are leaders. Those two guys hold people accountable, including themselves. So I wouldn't be surprised if there was some kind of come to Jesus during that little, as Pete Alonso called it, recharging ourselves. Because since then, this has been a different baseball team. And I'm not taking anything away from the coaches, because the coaches are great. But I don't think coaches' messages have changed. At some point, players got to take accountability and ownership themselves. And they've done that. Colton Cowser, oh my gosh. People in Baltimore were asking for him to get demoted. Sitting down in Triple-A Norfolk. what does he do? And back-to-back days, the first game of a doubleheader and the one game on the next day, he hits walk-off home runs. He's starting to now see the change up better because he's a guy that when he's in your outfield, your defense is better. But when he's not hitting his weight, you can't put him in the outfield. So that's changed things a lot, too. Colton Cowles are hitting. Samuel Basayo doing what he's been doing all year. Pete Alonso smashing it. And Taylor Ward also, he hasn't had the power, the 31 home run guy that we traded for, but his on-base percentage over 400, and he's starting to hit doubles again now, and that's what they need him to do.
0: Yeah, he's just got a swing. I think he has the lowest swing rate in all of baseball so far here. Rob, before we let you go, you did just get a look at this Blue Jays team. They played four against each other, and this is a Blue Jays team that's deadlocked with the Orioles in the standings. When you got to look at that Jays team, when you look at where they're at, what are your impressions of this group from afar?
22: I think the Orioles and the Blue Jays are mirror images in this. They're both struggling right now. They're not getting what they want out of some players. You guys aren't getting what you need from Vlad Guerrero Jr. in terms of the power, but the power come. We're not getting exactly what we need as far as the average from Gunnar Henderson, but that'll come as well. I think these are two teams that if they get hot can shake things up in the American League East because I think Tampa Bay Rays, I think what we saw earlier in the season, I said it then, I'll say it now, that's fool's gold. And how long is Aaron Judge going to be out? I think you have two teams that are facing one another this week that can really shake some things up in the AL East. They have the talent, and the Blue Jays have the experience getting to the World Series last year. And the Orioles have guys on their roster that 2 years ago were in the playoffs, and the year before that won 100 games. So I think the Blue Jays and the Orioles are a lot alike where they haven't gotten the everything they got, they thought they'd get out of people, out of players, but if they do, they can really decide things at AL East. And on top of that, I feel your pain, literally, with all the injuries you guys have had. There's a lot of injuries on this base. Thank God for Trey Savage in terms of what you all talking about. I'm hoping we touch him up again like we did a little bit in Baltimore, but he has been an absolute stud. So the one thing I say about the Blue Jays, scary. If you get healthy and Vlad goes on a Vlad tear like he did in the postseason, it's going to be hard to stop this baseball team. And again, I think that two teams in the league, the AL East, facing off this weekend, that they may have a lot to say about this division before it's all said and done.
0: Well, I hope you're right there, Rob. It should be a really fun series and rivalry between these two teams, but not between media for these two teams. Really appreciate you taking the time out this morning.
22: Anytime, my friend.
0: Rob Long, of The Fan, of O's Extra, on Mass, and also, by as I understand it, pretty good basketball coach. A lot of good stuff there on the Orioles, who, again, will throw Brandon Young, Kyle Bradish, and Shane Boz. Man, I know that they rebalance the schedule so that you don't play teams in your division quite as much, but I pulled those numbers. Since Kyle Bradish entered the league in 2022, and keep in mind, he missed more than a full season with Tommy John surgery. This will be the 10th time he's faced the Blue Jays, which is second only to Brian Baio. You look at who has the most appearances against the Blue Jays, period, and it's two Orioles relievers. Brian Baker is no longer with the Orioles, but was for a handful of years, and Yennier Cano, who is still with the Orioles. Both of those guys made 22 appearances against the Blue Jays. Keegan Aiken is also up there near the very top. So if it feels like this Orioles pitching staff is super, super familiar, that's because it is. If it feels like this pitching matchup today is super familiar, that's because Trey Savage and Brandon Young went head-to-head on May 30th. If you missed that one, that was the game Trey Savage walked seven batters, managed to only allow one run over five innings and struck out four, but seven walks in that one. And the Jays only got to Brandon Young for two earned over 6 2/3. He had seven strikeouts to one walk. So some interesting stuff there. Brandon Young comes in with a 3.35 ERA, a great success story for the Orioles in the first half of this season. The underlying numbers see him as more of a mid-fours guy than a mid-threes guy because he doesn't strike out a lot of guys and walks batters at about a league average rate. But he's been, you know, pretty good in his last couple. He's only had six earned over his last four starts. Gets a really good chase rate. And this is always a weird one. So he doesn't get a lot of swing and miss. So the strikeout rate isn't that great. But as we've talked about with the Blue Jays hitting issues at times, if you are getting guys to chase and they're making contact, that's almost surely bad contact. So you don't necessarily need to have a ton of swing and miss if you're going to post a big chase rate. Of course, you want the swing and miss for strikeouts and things like that. But he has, average exit velocities and things like that and a fly ball profile But if you're getting guys to swing at pitches outside of the zone, they're probably not getting their A swings off against them. He also has reverse splits in a small sample, but I think given the size of the sample, it's probably just noise. Righties will see 94-mile-an-hour fastball, slider, sinker, curveball, splitter. Lefties will see fastball, splitter, curveball.

0: He's also one of those guys that like really sticks to his areas of the zone. Fastball's always up. The sinker's always in. The splitter's always down. The slider is the one that he can lose the feel for. He wants to throw it low and away to righties, but there's a big old heat map in the center of the zone, so he can hang those at times. And even though the fastball is only 94, batter's only hitting 125 against his four-seamer. So whether that's guys are going up there and looking for spin because he throws the slider and the curveball so much, or there's something tricky with his fastball, it's not a particularly high-rise fastball or anything like that, but maybe there's some deception to it. The Jays also saw him last year. Ernie Clement, 4-for-6 against him. Jesus Sanchez, 5-for-12 against him. Nathan Lucas, 0-for-5. Why am I doing this here instead of at the end of the second hour? Because we've got a loaded second hour, and I didn't know if I'd get the Brandon Young preview in. Kevin Pillar joins us next as Jays Talk continues on the Sportsnet Radio Network.
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2: In the 660 Traffic Center, Michelle Yee. Well, northbound Kirkchild, we do have a problem just before the lights at Kensington Road in the northwest, so do expect delays there. And northbound Blackfoot Trail, just before the lights at 19th Street in the southeast, we do have a stalled vehicle in the left-hand lane, so you do want to stay to the right, but do expect delays. Tonight's Lotto Max jackpot is $15 million, and there's more. 15 chances to win $100,000. Play responsibly, 18+.
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0: the lights at Kensington Road in the northwest, so do expect delays there. And northbound Black Patrol, just before the lights at 19th Street in the southeast, we do have a stalled vehicle in the left-hand lane, so you do want to stay to the right, but do expect delays. Tonight's Lotto Max jackpot is $15 million, and there's more. 15 chances to win $100,000. 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
1: All right, happy Friday to you, Sportsnet Today, Sportsnet 960, The Fan. Patrick Dumas, another new friend co-hosting today. Azam Ali Nanji, how you doing, Azam?
2: I can't complain. Moving over to this side of the seat this time, so a little rotation.
1: Just a little five-foot shift,
2: but excited to do this on a Friday with you, man.
1: Yeah, going to have some fun. Of course, happy Calgary Stampeder Game Day to those who celebrate. As week one of the CFL got underway last night in the Hammer. Exciting game. Montreal Alouettes pulled off in overtime. Levi Mitchell looking like he's 25, 26 years old. Just getting better with age. Just a great, wonderful start to the CFL season. We'll see what happens tonight. Bombers and Stamps, 7 o'clock out at McMahon Stadium. We'll visit with Matty Rose, one of our Stampeder reporters here on Sportsnet 960 The Fan. We'll chat with him ahead of tonight's tilt with the Bombers coming up at 2:30 today. It's our weekly chat with the head coach and general manager of Cavalry FC, Tommy Wheeldon Jr., of course, brought to you by South Center Volkswagen. As Cavs, they return home. They take on HFX Wanderers tomorrow night at Spruce Meadows. It's their final home game before a little bit of a three-week break ahead of the World Cup. We'll get Tommy's manager of the month for May, but coming off their first loss of the season, we'll get the lay of the land. What's happening in Cavs land? Of course, Canada plays their final tune-up game tonight. They're friendly against Ireland out in Montreal ahead of the World Cup getting underway next week. Because a week today, exactly this moment right now, Canada will get their 2026 World Cup underway against Bosnia.
2: It's going to be fun. Like with Canada, like I think the hopes are a little bit higher than they were, especially with the way things have gone recently. And to be part of the host country, one of the host countries, I think it's just that much more special to have it here. And it's exciting. Like without, you know, we knew Alphonso Davies was the guy. But now there's more guys.
1: There's more
2: Jonathan David, there's more guys out there that you don't have to rely on that one guy to kind of carry the team into momentum. And I'm excited to see what they build off of the last World Cup, because they already set a bar. Can they make that bar even higher?
1: It was scoring a goal in Qatar. Now can they get a point here in 2026? But we'll get the lay of the land with Tommy at 2:30. So we'll bump up text line takeover at 2 o'clock. So anything you want to talk about, World Cup, Stanley Cup Final, Stampeders, CFL, whatever you want to talk about, coming up at 2 o'clock with the text line takeover. Of course, 960-960. We also got two outstanding producers, Taylor Dingman, Cameron Hughes. How we are?
3: It's a beautiful day for football.
1: Oh, yeah,
3: isn't
1: it is.
3: Holy.
1: Yeah.
3: Sun came out for the Stampeders. What a Friday.
1: Yeah, it's phenomenal out there. Going to be a fun one tonight. 7 o'clock kickoff out at McMahon Stadium. Of course, got intern Connor hanging out as well. And, of course, game two last night, Stanley Cup final. And give us what happened in Raleigh and what else is happening around the sports world. Here is Headlines.
0: Taking a look at what's going on in the world of sports. This is Headlines on Sportsnet Today.
3: Yeah, Patty, as you alluded to, game two of the Stanley Cup final was a wild one. Guys taking pucks to the face with some weird challenge call and big comebacks and an OT winner. Let's get right into it, guys. Hurricanes came into this one and looked like they had nothing going early. They fall behind 2-0 early thanks to first and second period goals from Brett Howden.
4: There's Howden! Scores! He has done it again!
3: After those two goals, Vegas locked it down defensively, but a couple of strong shifts in the offensive zone for Carolina just before the midway point of the third got the crowd back into it, and Logan Stankoven gives the Hurricanes some life.
4: Here's Stankoven, a steal, time to jump. Logan Stankoven, and Carolina's on the board.
3: Less than 3 minutes later, Mark Jankowski fires a shot past Carter Hart. We are tied in this one. Later up, Ivan Barbashev wraps one behind Freddie Anderson's net and appears to give Vegas the lead, but it's waved off due to goalie interference, and Vegas head coach John Tortorella, after some thinking, opted to use his coach's challenge, and the on-ice officials, in consultation with the NHL Situation Room, confirmed the call on the ice stood, and because Vegas's challenge was unsuccessful, Hurricanes go on the power play where they've had a lot of struggles so far this postseason, not this time, as Jordan Staal puts Carolina in front.
4: Stall in front of the net. Gostis put a third period goal 2 nights ago. Gostis for shooting. Did Jordan Staal tip it? It's 3-2 Carolina.
3: Mark Stone evens this one up after Jacob Slavin accidentally knocks the puck into his own net. We are headed to overtime in this one. Tomas Hertl trips Jordan Staal to put Carolina back on the power play. That allows Seth Jarvis to score his fourth goal of the playoffs.
4: Along the half boards, and now it's Gostisbehere. Carlson and Eichel, the penalty goes. Seth Jarvis evens the series at a game apiece.
3: Thanks to Seth Jarvis, the Hurricanes defeat the Golden Knights 4-3. They even up that series one apiece. Here's what Captain Jordan Staal had to say in conversation with Sportsnet Kyle Bukauskas on his messaging to the team in this one.
5: You have seen a lot over your career. I mean, what was your message to the team, knowing you just needed something to fall for you at some point?
6: Yeah, exactly. You're exactly right. We had to stay patient with what we needed to do, and I thought we had a good game going. Just nothing was really clicking, and we didn't really got a bounce, really. And I mean, like I said, Stan got us going. The rest of it was just a ride, man. Oh, what a wild ride.
3: And lastly, a lot of criticism heading John Tortorella's way for making that challenge call on the Barbashev no goal. Here's what he had to say post-game.
7: I saw a loose puck in front of Freddie. Our player stabbed it, didn't move the goalie, and it goes through him into the other side. I challenge it 10 out of 10 times.
3: So Hurricanes defeat the Golden Knights 4-3. Game 3 of the Stanley Cup Finals shifts to T-Mobile Arena in Vegas on Saturday. Puck drop for that one just goes just after 6 o'clock on Sportsnet. We'll have it right here, too, on Sportsnet 960 The Fan.
1: Yeah, we've been treated to an amazing start to the Stanley Cup Finals. The first time across the 108 previous Stanley Cup Finals that each team has staged a multi-goal comeback within the first two contests. The only other final to begin with consecutive multi-goal comeback wins, regardless of who won, was also in the wild card era. You got to go back to the LA Kings back in 2014, who they staged comebacks in games 1 and 2 on their way to a Stanley Cup win over the New York Rangers. But yeah, that was a fun one last night. Carolina needed it. They could not go to Vegas down 2-0. And we'll start on the challenge, I guess. I understand where Torts is coming from. Barbashev's kind of spearing at it. It looked a little loose there, but again, Johnny Bear's the referee. He's staying over it. He's so adamantly following that puck. It's just a boom. That's not a goal. Arms get waved. Elliot, I know, brought it up in the overtime. He wondered if, again, this is speculating, if Vegas wasn't already up 1-0 in that series, if they were trailing in that series, that goal is so massive. I wonder if you make that challenge. Just knowing there's a little bit of a risk in there. And I know Carolina's power play wasn't clicking. It just happened to click on the final two goals of the game last night, at least from the Hurricanes' perspective. But I get why he challenged it. And I totally get it. Vouching for him, 10 out of 10. But again, the NHL is never going to take that off. They've been so adamant this postseason with goaltender interference calls and everything that it's got to be so damn blatant for that puck to get, across the line. The whistle was already blown. I always thought, hey, the intent to blow the whistle is when I thought the play was dead. That's how I've been going off of this game forever. So I get where they're coming from, but just overall, great effort from the Carolina Hurricanes. Logan Stankoven, that second line going again last night. Seth Jarvis, we were waiting for somebody from that top unit to going. I get it. It was at the power play. They had the extra man, but somebody, Svechnikov, Aho, Jarvis, I thought all three were much better last night. And good on the Carolina Hurricanes. This team, again, this is, it feels like if Vegas would have won last night, it would have been able to, hey, this thing's probably curtains. But now the Carolina can just extended this thing a little bit longer. Maybe you had a little bit of seed of doubt there in the Vegas mind. Should be fun. What's going to happen on Saturday night?
2: Yeah, I completely agree with you. We'll start on the challenge there. At that point, that's there was a loose puck.
1: Yeah.
2: But then it was a point where it went under the goalie.
1: It just goes away.
2: It just goes away. And as soon as, whether that it went away, the referee
1: stall skate.
2: Yeah. Whether the ref lost it or he knew where it was and it was going into the into the pad of Anderson, just the way it was put in. That's just kind of the whistle it goes. And I understand why Torts is challenging just to, that maybe puts his team, that maybe just changes the momentum for the team. Because you look at the way it started, it was pretty even to start. But then when Howden gets his first goal, that tilted the favor right into Vegas. And Vegas was just leading all the way there through. And then after that, that's when the Hurricanes started getting their momentum. That second line continues to provide that momentum they've done so well in this postseason. That's what they're able to bring back, and now they win it in overtime, and that's the first loss that Carter Hart in overtime faces.
1: Yeah.
2: And extends the the undefeated streak for Carolina to 8 straight games in the postseason. The record is 14. 1993 to 1998, the Montreal Canadiens had an undefeated record in overtime in the postseason. They're only 3 away from the Panthers, who did it from 2021 to 2024. So that in overtime, I think that's where the Canes thrive, that they have the momentum to win, and especially on home ice. Now, this kind of cements it, going 6 or 7 games, because if this was going 2 out of Vegas, it's so hard to win in Vegas, especially down 2-0 with all the momentum. Yeah. This allows the Hurricanes to say, hey, we're still in this.
1: And now it gets a little bit harder, I think, for Vegas. We don't know the status of Braden McNabb. I can't assume it's very good. He took a puck to the face last night, ended up going to hospital, only played 5:39 of ice time. So there was 5 D-man going, like Shea Theodore almost a half hour last night. Hanifin, 24:15. Lozon, 21:08. Rasmus, 21. And then, you know, Dylan Coghlan got 16:31. So if Braden McNabb's not healthy enough in the lineup, so that probably puts a little bit more stress on that defense. But I was very impressed with how Vegas played almost 9/10 of that game without Braden McNabb. It was 2-0 throughout most of that game until the halfway point of the third period when Carolina finally woke up. And Kevin Bieksa brought it up in the intermissions, like, with the way Brett Howden was able to just take the crowd completely out of that game, and Vegas felt like, okay, they could just get one more, get that third goal, make it 3-0. It was going to be good night. But then Stankoven, Jankowski, Stahl, all within 5 minutes, got that crowd amped up. Good for Mark Stone, obviously, to tie it. Big night for the Manitoba boys as well. Brett Howden,
2: Mark Stone, Seth Jarvis. The NHL postseason with goals.
1: Yeah.
2: 13 now. Like,
1: he's totally throwing his name into the Conn Smythe conversation 100%. As well. If he ends up leading the entire postseason in goals, when it's all said and done, I don't care about the assists and the goals that are massive. They're really good goal scorer type goals for a guy that you don't expect that from last night.
2: Well, he's 3 up on Dorofeev and Stankoven. Yeah. But even then, points-wise, he's tied with Taylor Hall for 16. Mm-hmm. So he's got the 3 assists, but he's coming up with goals at big moments. Like, for example,
1: that goal, the assist guy, 22 goals all time in the postseason and 61 tilts.
2: Yeah, it's kind of perfect what you needed, right? Yeah. You need a guy who can take the pressure off the big boys. Like, if you're relying on Eichel and Marner to be all your goal scorers, this is a guy that fits perfectly and allows them to be more defensive and shut down the top line, which they've done so well against this Carolina team. And it just adds that one more threat against a good Carolina team.
1: What did you make of Freddie Anderson's overall game? Because, like, there wasn't a lot of shots going in that game. And the 2 early ones, that's tough on a goalie, but he felt like he settled in after that.
2: Yeah, I thought he settled in quite nicely.
1: That third period, 14 shots that Vegas threw, only the 1 goal.
2: Yeah, and again, the thing is, with Freddie Anderson, you thought maybe the thought was a little bit shorter. Like, he was going in like, oh, here we go again, here we go again. But he bounced back nicely, which you want to see, and that, I think, provided a lot of confidence for his team in front of him to make that comeback.
1: We have a series. Vegas, Carolina tied at 1. Game 3 goes tomorrow night, 6:00 out at T-Mobile. We'll have that one for you right here. Sportsnet 960 The Fan.
3: One more story in the NHL to get to today, guys. Despite falling short in this year's Stanley Cup playoffs, a pair of Montreal Canadiens are walking home with some new hardware for their cabinets as Nick Suzuki has been awarded his first career Selke trophy as the NHL's top defensive forward, and Cole Caufield has been named the winner of the Lady Byng Memorial Trophy, going to the player demonstrating the best sportsmanship, gentlemanly conduct, and high playing ability. For Suzuki, he's the 3rd member of the Canadiens to ever win the award, joining Bob Gainey and Guy Carboneau, and he was the first choice on 151 of the 198 ballots submitted. Captain played all 82 games for the 5th consecutive season and topped Montreal forwards in total ice time and even strength time. He ranked 6th in the NHL in faceoffs, taking 32.2% of all of Montreal's draws. As for Caufield, he's the first Hab to win the Lady Byng Trophy since Matt Sazlund in 1988, beating out Anze Kopitar and Jake Sanderson to take home the award this year. Caufield was the Canadiens' first 50-goal scorer in 36 years and took just 7 minor penalties this season, tied for the fewest among the NHL's 45 players with at least 30 goals.
1: Yeah, good on them. Cole Caufield and Nick Suzuki, obviously mainstays with the Habs and a big part of their success. Yeah, Suzuki got 151 first-place votes. Anthony Cirelli got the 2nd most with 10. And then Brock Nelson, 3rd-place finisher, with 4 first-place votes. You know, Marner got some in there. But yeah, no, that was a very dominant showing from Nick Suzuki. Makes sense. You score 100 points. You're one of the best two-way forwards in the game. And on Cole Caulfield, again, joining Mats Naslund, first guy to score 50 goals for that team in that long. So good for them. Good for the Habs. And the future is very bright for that team.
2: Yeah, it just kind of shows what the big step that this team has taken, right? You yeah. see Suzuki kind of establishing himself as a number one center when he was taken, or even with Vegas, like everyone thought number two center is a ceiling for this guy. But now you show him he's a number one center. And then for Caulfield, just the way he's able to kind of embrace, since Johnny Gaudreau passed away, his idol, the way he plays and everything, that just shows how much of an in-tune game. He's not a liability on the ice, even though he's a little bit smaller. And I think that bodes well to show the future for Montreal and also attract some potential free agents, because that talks about how good the team is within that locker room. If two guys are winning awards because they're big mainstays, could attract a couple of big names, maybe a 2C that they need there. Maybe Dylan Larkin interested in that. I'm potentially.
1: It might be the only Canadian team that would he would potentially wave to right now. You got to think gives them the best opportunity to win a Stanley Cup. But yeah, it's and I know Elliot had the report. They almost got Matthew Knies there at the trade deadline. Couldn't get something across the line, but they got picks to burn and they got prospects to sell off. Like if they're not front of the line, if McDavid wants to get out of Edmonton, they have to be the first team in line for that. They've got the moves. They've got the ability to get to a Stanley Cup. It's going to be a fun offseason, I think, in Montreal.
3: We're moving on to the world of baseball, guys. Blue Jays were in action last night. They avoid the sweep against the Braves thanks to pitcher Chad Dallas making his first big league appearance, where he and five other Jays pitchers combined for just a four-hitter. Miles Straw drove in three runs on two hits. Tyler Heineman doubles. Vladdy doubles and scores in the third. And Erdney Clement had three hits to lead the Blue Jays to a 7-2 win. Dallas allows just one run in 3 2/3 inning of work before Fluharty, Rogers, Hoffman, Fisher, and Varland would help close this one out.
8: And Riley rips one into left field. Running over and making a beautiful catch is Miles Straw to end the game. And the Blue Jays snap a four-game losing streak and head home with momentum.
3: Blue Jays start off their series against division rival Baltimore Orioles tonight. Trey Savage gets the bump at Rogers Center, coming off a career-high walks in his last outing. Brandon Young will be on the mound for the Orioles. First pitch goes at 5:07 tonight. You can catch it on Sportsnet 1 or right here on Sportsnet 960 The Fan.
1: Yeah, they couldn't figure out the first two in this series, but leave it to Chris Sale for the Jays to finally get the bats to go their way. And credit Chad Dallas. He was big. I know his usefulness was quite quick, as he's been quickly optioned down to AAA Buffalo, as Simeon Woods-Richardson has now reported to the team and will be active ahead of tonight's opener with the Baltimore Orioles. But that was key. You weren't going to win the series, but just to salvage one against a really good Atlanta Braves team, and hopefully they can carry a little bit of that offensive bats, you know, forward here tonight and just get back home, which should be a rockin' Rogers Center.
2: Yeah, you needed some feel good for the bats. They needed to get something, but other than away from all that with the pitching, Jeff Hoffman, I think, needed to have a good outing, which he did. Pitched a full inning, no hits, no runs, one strikeout. I think having that just ability to have a good outing for Jeff Hoffman, to just regain his confidence after a rough outing, that kind of bolsters himself. Maybe, hey, it was just a blip on the radar. We have a guy in there that can still come in and still pitch in games and be an effective part of the bullpen. And I think out of the key, yes, the bats were great. Yes, the pitching was great. But Jeff Hoffman having a very good outing does cement why it's a bigger positive note to take away from this game.
1: Yeah, 5:07, first pitch out at Rogers Center. Sportsnet 1's got you covered there. Trey Savage going for the Jays up against Brandon Young. And some news injury-wise, Dylan Cease made his rehab start last night at AAA Buffalo. Didn't go the greatest, but he did have 75 pitches, so the pitch count was up there. They'll make a decision probably later on today. We'll hear from John Schneider, as he could be activated as soon as Tuesday. So at least some reinforcements to that starting rotation as soon as next week, hopefully. Jays, Orioles, 5:07. First pitch, we'll also have that one for you right here on Sportsnet 960 The Fan.
3: One more baseball story to get to, you guys. The New York Yankees have announced on Thursday night that outfielder Aaron Judge will be out indefinitely after being diagnosed with a stress fracture on his rib. Judge had been out of the lineup for three games before with what was said to be a bone bruise causing shoulder pain. He has just one homer in his last 18 games. This isn't the first time Judge has dealt with this injury before. He was diagnosed with a stress fracture in one of his right ribs back in March 2020, but didn't miss any time because of the season being delayed by the pandemic. He will be reevaluated after having additional imaging in about 4 to 6 weeks' time, but the Yankees are considering Judge as being, quote, out indefinitely.
1: Yeah, 4 to 6, it sounds like this. It's not like, or it could be maybe a little bit more than that. He missed 60 games back in 2019. Yankees went 42-18 without him. Team had a little bit more pop, a little bit more, you know, going for him then, but this is still a good group. But this is a massive loss. Like, Aaron Judge means so much to that team, obviously, with what he's able to do with the home run, just his leadership ability as well. And the Yankees are going to have some guys dig deep from within. Obviously, Gerrit Cole coming back helps out, helps the pitching. But your bats, there's got to be some other guys. You know, Ben Rice has to step up a little bit more. Can you get more out of Jazz Chisholm? You know, there's got to be a little bit more. If you're a Jays fan, you know, good news. The 99, Aaron Judge not in the lineup right now when you have to play the Yankees. I think they're going to be rolling in through Rogers Center in the next couple of weeks as well. So, in the AL East side of things, sure, you'll take it. But, you know, I wouldn't be surprised if the Yankees somehow find their way out of this and they get above 500 and they survive without Aaron Judge.
2: Well, every team goes through adversity, right? Yeah. Any chance.
1: Whole league that's is going, hurt.
2: Yeah, whole league is hurt. But for the Yankees, for a guy who means so much for their team, this is an opportunity to kind of cement that, hey, this is not a big loss. If this happens to us, we can still maintain our lead as a top team in the AL.
1: 4 to 6 weeks isn't that long.
2: 4 to 6 isn't that long. You still have a whole bunch of chunk of season. Yes, does it affect your matchup against the Boston Red Sox that you start today? Sure. But this just continues to allow an ability for your New York Yankees to kind of say, it's okay, where our best player is going to be rested and healthy, and good luck to you when he comes back, because that's going to be 100% of Aaron Judge, which is very dangerous for this baseball league.
1: Yeah, we shall see what happens with Aaron Judge and that rib injury.
3: Shifting over to the CFL, guys, the Stampeders are welcoming the Winnipeg Blue Bombers to McMahon Stadium this evening to open up the regular season after finishing CFL preseason with a 2-0 record. Last season, the Stampeders swept the Bombers in three matchups. This season, another three-game series is on tap as the Stamps will be traveling to Winnipeg in weeks 8 and 9. Here's what GM head coach Dave Dickinson had to say on what he's looking for from his team heading into week number one.
9: I like our guys, and I like we're getting better. I mean, we're a long way away from where I want to be as a team. I'm sure everybody would be that way. We kind of know what it takes to win, and can we play that way? I guess I do have faith in them, but, you know, football has a way of mistakes are magnified in all situations. Let's just hope we're the ones forcing the mistakes rather than making the mistakes.
3: This will be the first week one matchup, guys, between Calgary and Winnipeg since 2001, and the eighth consecutive season, the Stamps open up their season at home. Kickoff set for 7 o'clock tonight. Tickets still available at CalgaryStampeders.com.
1: Yeah, obviously, Azam, it's a big season for the Calgary Stampeders as they have the privilege of hosting the Grey Cup this November. But their journey starts there tonight with a big opportunity to get the first win in the Western Division.
2: Yeah, it's a big game regardless. And it also tests out a couple of new individuals in the group. With Vernon Adams Jr., kind of taking the helm again. You have no Clark Barnes. You don't have Reggie Bagleton. You essentially get to see Dijon Brissett, see what he brings to this group after signing with the Stampeders. How is, you know, the O-line going to stand up with, Chris Fortin won out that center position. How are they going to battle with that? It's going to be very interesting to see how these things roll out. The secondary is essentially the same, but I'm interested that Webb has moved over to the boundary side and not playing safety in game one. So it's going to be interesting with the amount of flexibility that they have, with the amount of Canadians they have on the offense. That defense is going to be tested, and the depth's kind of going to show that, hey, this is your opportunity to go show, because there are reinforcements coming. Show Dave Dickinson that you deserve to be part of the lineup and not on the practice squad.
1: 7 o'clock kickoff out at McMahon Stadium. Of course, weather looking great, so fill the stands up, stampeders.com/tickets. They're going to have an expanded East Fan Zone, open 5 to 7. Stampeder-branded inflatables, face painting, and some Hortons beverage trucks and autographs from Stampeder players. Of course, they'll be honoring the 2001 Grey Cup winning team, a total of 18 alumni, including Wally Buono, Vince Danielson, Mark McLaughlin. Can he kick for the team tonight? We'll see, because, of course, no Rene Parrott is for at least the first six, and we'll see maybe for the foreseeable future here with the Stampeders. But they'll also announce the Stampeder Bowl halftime show tonight as well. That's, of course, July 2nd against the Toronto Argonauts. We'll talk a little bit more about the Stampeders around the corner with Matty Rose as he'll join us for a live Stamps report coming up at 1:30. Thank you very much, Cam.
3: Thank you, guys.
1: That is headlines. Also want to say game two tonight, NBA Finals. We'll see if the Spurs can knot that series up with the Knicks. You know, the New York Knicks have not lost since April 23rd.
2: They're uncursed. Yeah,
1: I guess Danhausen uncursed them. But yeah, New York Knicks have not lost a game since April 23rd. That was the first round against the Atlanta Hawks. That was also night one of the NFL draft. So it's been a while since the Knicks lost.
2: That feels like 3 months ago.
1: Exactly.
2: It feels like 6 months ago.
1: Stanley Cup playoffs were just getting underway as well. We'll hit the break. Matty Rose, talk a little Stampeders and Blue Bombers next as Sportsnet Today rolls on. 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
0: Calgary Traffic Update.
10: In the 660 Traffic Center in Michelle, well, we do have a collision northbound Crowtown just before Kensington Road in the northwest, so do expect delays there. We also have a collision southbound 4th Street as you're approaching 24th Avenue in the southwest. And northbound Blackfoot, making your way to the lights at 19th Street in the southeast, there is a stall in the left-hand lane. And we also have a collision at Center Street and Blackthorn Road. You're going to be seeing lane closures in both directions. 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
26: The Toronto Blue Jays look to close out their three-game set with the Braves with a win after dropping the first two games. Chad Dallas would make the start for the Jays in his first appearance of the season, and he'd get the job done going 3 2/3 with only one earned run. Then the Jays offense would pick him up, putting up seven runs in an offensive outburst, capped off by a Tyler Heineman two-run double in the ninth. The Jays will try and build some momentum as they welcome the Orioles to the Rogers Centre tonight. And guess what? You can catch tonight's action right here on Sportsnet 960 The Fan just after 5 p.m. I'm Connor Gronstall, and that was your Jays Report, brought to you by The Heating Ninja. 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
1: Welcome back to Sportsnet Today here, Sportsnet 960, The Fan. Before we get into the Stamps report here, I want to pass along some sad news, of course, as former Calgary Flames general manager Cliff Fletcher has passed away at the age of 90. Of course, very instrumental in the Flames' lone Stanley Cup win back in 1989. He was obviously part of the biggest trade, one of the biggest trades in NHL history, with the Doug Gilmour swap to Toronto to Gary Lehman. But of course, the city owes that man a great debt of gratitude for building the once expansion Flames from Atlanta into a perennial contender in the 80s. So our thoughts with the Fletcher family. But we go down the Atlas Pizza and Sports Bar guest hotline, talk a little Calgary Stampeders as they get ready for their home opener tonight against the Winnipeg Blue Bombers, 7 o'clock out at McMahon Stadium. And we are joined by a co-host of The Big Show with Russick and Rose, 6 to 9 a.m. every Monday to Friday here on Sportsnet 960. The Fan, of course, Stampeders reporter as well, Maddie Rose. Maddie, thank you so much for joining us this afternoon. How you doing, buddy?
27: Hi, boys. I'm really happy to be here. Thank you for having me.
1: Oh, well, we're so privileged. This is the best part of my day right now, man. This is the best.
27: Stop it.
1: Let's do it.
27: Enough.
1: Oh, okay. I'll stop. Okay. But how excited are you, man? It's been a long off season.
27: Yeah.
1: It's going to be a wonderful night weather-wise. New uniforms. We're honoring in the 2001 Grey Cup champions. How fired up are we?
27: I'm pretty excited, man. It's the start of the season. We got a beautiful day for football weather. So I'm excited. Training camp you know, I wasn't around training camp as much this year as I have been in the past, so it definitely didn't feel kind of like the grind that it has in other years. But still, this week, you could tell that there's a little bit of excitement. Now, it's a little bit weird because they have a week two bye, so it's really like stop and start out of the gate for the team. But nevertheless, it's the first game of the year, like you mentioned. They're honoring the 2001 team. It's the year of the horse. They're doing some fun stuff with that. They're going to announce the halftime performer for the Stampede Bowl at some point during the game tonight. And I'm excited. Like, this is a team that brought back basically everybody. A couple of changes. You know, Dominique Rimes retires. You got some injuries to worry about early on. And brought in a couple of guys like Dejon Brissett to kind of mitigate that Dominique Rimes loss. But I'm just excited to see what this group can do in year two. Like, they surprised some people at the beginning of the year last year. They had a lull in kind of that third quarter of the season. We're playing better going into the playoffs, but definitely didn't do what they wanted in the postseason. It's been a long time since we've had a team hosting the Grey Cup actually play in the Grey Cup, but the Stamps are hoping that a week one win will be a step in the right direction to do that in November.
1: You mentioned the continuity carrying over a good chunk of last year's team that returned to the postseason, but a new name in that receiving core and the biggest free agent signing, Dejon Brissett, and of course the absence of Reggie Bagleton and others in that receiving core. VA is going to have to lean on some new guys, but how excited is Dejon Brissett to make his Stampeder debut? And for you, are you excited to see maybe a new number one target for VA?
27: Yeah, we'll see, right? We'll see about number. Like, the thing is, the Stampeders, when they're at their best, they spread the ball around, and he's just another reliable weapon, right? Like, I don't think he's necessarily the guy that's, you know, like a Lawler. Like, he's not kind of a bona fide number one superstar receiver, but he's a really good receiver, and he's a Canadian, so he really helps you out when it comes to managing your ratio. They are going to be stressed early on in the year, right? Like, Dominique Rimes is retired. You mentioned Reggie Bagleton. He's on the 6-game injured list. And Clark Barnes is going to start the season on the 1-game injury list on top of that. So they're going to go with Brissett and Jones as kind of their two key Canadians. Vishon Januses, who's a former draft pick, a bigger receiver, maybe more of a blocking type of guy, but he'll be their 5 kind of in that interior slot. And then their two Americans are Tevin Jones and Eric Brooks. And Tevin Jones is in a much bigger role this year with no Dominique Rimes. He's going to be asked to do a lot more. And Eric Brooks is going to be focused mostly on his job as receiver, kind of blowing the top off of defenses, getting into those little kind of short passes so that he can make a few moves, make some guys miss. Like, there's a couple of ways that Eric Brooks can be a very valuable receiver to this team. And since they signed Tyreek McAllister, their other big offseason addition, you know, a running back, but mostly a return specialist, Brooks isn't going to have to do nearly as much punting or kick returning and allow him to focus as a receiver. So it's a different group. It's probably the place that they have the most turnover, especially with Reggie not being available for, you know, 6 games at least as he recovers from a serious knee injury last year. And no Dominique Rimes is a huge loss. So I'm probably the most interested to see the receiving group. How big of a step does Jalen Philpott take? Does Tevin Jones step into the role as a number one American guy? Can Eric Brooks be a reliable player for you? How much is Clark Barnes going to play? Like, those are some of my big questions when it comes to the receivers on this team. But the other part about it is that you don't really worry because this is a team that's going to be the engine is their run game. And if their run game isn't working, then I don't necessarily think it's going to matter who's catching the ball.
2: Matty, you know, we've seen a lot of the battle in the offensive line, a lot of Canadians there as well, but Chris Fortin beats out Bryce Bell to start the season. I feel like that's more of an ability for recovering from an injury for Bryce Bell, but Chris Fortin showing that his versatility, that he's going to do anything and everything to make sure that he is able for his team to be a factor and he gets the start at center.
27: Yeah, the offensive line is interesting to me because I think they have 6 possible starters, especially because the team really didn't feel eager to move any of their Canadians out to a tackle position. So they're going to roll back with Deontay Demery, who had a really good season last year, primarily because he stayed healthy. Like, that was kind of the biggest problem with him early on in his career. And then at right tackle, you got William Barnes. I think they wanted Preston Nichols to hold that spot, but he ends up on the 6-game injured list. William Barnes is been solid, played a little bit for the Stamps last year, and that'll be a test. He replaces Joshua Coker as kind of the de facto right tackle they had last year. And like you said, they've got four good options on the interior. They have Fortin, they have Williams, they have Nakanu, who they've listed as their starters, and then they have Bryce Bell. And I don't necessarily think this is like one guy starts. And like, I think this team could actually end up using a lot of a jumbo package and trying to get Bryce Bell on the field as much as possible, because he can have an impact. And why not bring in an extra lineman if you're going to be using Dedrick Mills a lot as your running back on first down or even short second down situations? You know, they don't really have a fullback on the roster. Quincy Vaughn is a third string quarterback, and he'll do all sorts of random stuff for the team. But if you're going to say, hey, we're going to run the ball and we're not afraid to show it, why not just bring in Bryce Bell and go with a jumbo pack and kind of attack that way? So as much as Bryce Bell isn't the starter here, and yes, coming back from injury is a factor there, he did have a long off season too. So I think this is, to me, is just Fortin came in. He excelled last year. I think he exceeded all the expectations. I think he won this job at center, but I do expect them to use six linemen pretty regularly, especially while all six of them are healthy. You know, Zach Williams was a little banged up in training camp too, so I don't think it hurts to have an extra Canadian offensive lineman who you know can start if needed.
2: I think the biggest loss for the Stampeders is going to be in no Rene Paredes. That snaps his consecutive game streak at 247. He's played every game since his debut back on July 8th of 2011 with no veteran kicker and McAtmey taking his CFL debut. Are you expecting that automatic clutch to disappear factor for the Stampeders?
27: I wouldn't say no. I don't think so. Because, you know, Rene, even by his own standards, had a down year last season. I don't think he was necessarily as clutch as he has been in previous years. Jude McAtmey is a guy who, you know, played for the New York Giants several games. You know, it didn't necessarily go well. A lot of people remember him missing a couple extra point attempts against the Denver Broncos, like especially one that would have given the Giants a lead. And, you know, that doesn't go well. But this guy has experience on the biggest stage. So I'm not necessarily worried about that. Like, the kickers nowadays are kind of ridiculous. Obviously, you wonder about a guy's consistency, never playing in the CFL, but I don't necessarily worry about nerves. It's not like he's kind of a guy coming out of the dinos or something like that. Like, played at a D1 school, played for the Giants, has been through some tough times. I'm excited to see what he does here, because for him, like, you know, this is a chance to become the longtime kicker of the Calgary Stampeders. He's 26 years old, from Northern Ireland. This is a pretty cool opportunity for him, especially, you know, Dave said they expect Rene Paredes back at some point this season, but you know, after this, it's really hard to say. So I think we got a good opportunity here to be the next Stampeders kicker. He won out the job in camp, like Dave Dickinson said. To me, the biggest loss for this team is actually Dominique Grimes, especially when you kind of look at the American receivers remaining on this team. I think losing Rene is big for sure, but even looking back at last season and kind of the experience that McAtmey has, I don't think it's as big of a loss as a guy like Dominique Grimes.
2: To the defensive side, we'll start on the defensive line. You know, we were both surprised to see Flo as a full participant for two straight days. Not going to play in this one. Hutchings, a guy coming back from the NFL, signing that big three-year deal. I think both you and I were not superly surprised that both guys are going to be held out for game one, especially with that bye in week two.
27: Yeah, exactly. You got a little bit more time to rest. Yeah, I did think Falerno Rimelotti was going to play. He seemed pretty chill about the entire thing. His teammates were excited to have him. But all of that being said, I think that it's fair to reward the guys who battled throughout training camp. Sean Peterson Jr. is a player that I'm really interested to watch. Always impressed at camp, was kind of a last cut type of guy. The team was always like, oh man, we'd like to keep him, but it's a numbers game. Gets a little bit of reps last year too. And I think he can be a real surprise on the end. The Stampeders have been able to pump out a couple of surprise guys, and that includes Clarence Hicks, who will start and who is a really impressive defensive end in this league, had an excellent second half of the season last year, and so did Charles Wiley. I think that's a guy who could really impress here. You got Miles Brown and another interior defensive lineman signed a couple of years ago. So I actually think that they have four really good starters while Filaire Nurimelade and Jalen Hutchings take the extra couple of weeks to kind of make sure that they're as right as they can be. Nurimelade's coming off an Achilles rupture. That's a serious injury. He's ahead of schedule. Like you mentioned, you got the week two bye. Why not bother resting him? And then Hutchings had that hamstring injury that led to him getting cut from his opportunity with the Minnesota Vikings. So you let them both rest. You have faith in your four guys. You're going to rely a lot on Markell Lee and Kyle Wilson and Derek Moncrief as kind of your front seven to help slow down the Winnipeg Blue Bombers. And if your team can force a couple of turnovers, particularly with that front seven, and Vernon Adams Jr. can take care of the ball, you're going to be in a pretty good shape to go out and win this game.
2: Damon Webb we've seen him in training camp be the safety, coming back from injury as well, but he's going to start week one on the weak side halfback spot. I'm curious your insight on why moving Webb over to the halfback spot. I know Arnold is hurt and is on the 6-game injured list. Bynum was released and signed by Hamilton, and having Sombach play the safety spot, it's an interesting tactic from my perspective for Dave Dickinson, and wanted to dive into your thoughts on moving Webb over to the halfback spot.
27: Well, to me, the safety position is your kind of safety net, right? And it's obviously where Damon Webb is the most comfortable. It's where he's played a lot over the last few years. But he's easily a better defensive back than Jackson Sombach. Like, this guy is a stud when he's at his best. And the halfback and the cornerback positions, those are kind of like your first line of defense against the receivers. Those are the guys that are kind of hip coverage, manning the zones. When you're in zone, Sombach's kind of the guy covering the top, making sure that you've got extra safety if you're being beat over the top. He's not necessarily going to man up in a lot of situations in the same way that you would if you were a halfback. And with Sombach being, you know, the Canadian, I think that's why typically you still see the Canadian kind of man the safety position. Obviously, you're asked to help a lot more in the run game than you would be if you're kind of a halfback out on the flanks a little bit more. But the team will rely on run stoppers like Markell Lee, Brown, Wiley. Derek Moncrief is excellent at reading the run and kind of helping stopping that from the Sam position. And Kyle Wilson, who's a veteran in this league. So to me, you just... The more premier position are those two halfback and the two cornerback positions. That's where you put your best guys, and you kind of safety net with the safety. So that's why I think, you know, for however long Sheldon Arnold is out, and for now they'll rock Damon Webb as kind of their halfback there, because I just think he's the best option. You know, unfortunately they cut Bynum. He got signed pretty much immediately after they cut him, and it was like moments after that the Stamps played the Edmonton Elks. So that would have been an option for him. And then the other guy is Ike Larson, who also got hurt in that game against Edmonton. So they have a couple of options. I think for now they'll let Sombach start. He's been around the team for a while. He's a draft pick of theirs. He did a little bit of safety work last season when their secondary started to get banged up at the end of the year. But for now, this is what they'll roll with. And my big question is going to be, can Sombach be that safety net to help out the other guys when someone's trying to make that deep shot? That's going to be the biggest thing for me, because if he's not able to do that, then I think you have to start evaluating other options.
1: A few more with Matty Rose here, co-host of the Big Show on Sportsnet 960 The Fan and Stamp Peters reporter. As we get you set for the Stamps and Blue Bombers tonight, 7 o'clock out at McMahon Stadium. Dedrick Mills, career year last year, a little shade over 1,400 yards, exactly 11 touchdowns. What does he kind of have for an encore as in his second year as the main man ball carrier for the Stamps?
27: Well, in the off season, got himself married, so lovely. You know, took care of that part of his life. And I believe that the better half is coming up as well. You know, one of the things we'll talk about a little bit on Quick 60 is the Stampeders, and Dave talked about it Wednesday, and I asked Vernon about it yesterday, but they're trying to have a little bit more of a family-oriented kind of situation. Like Dave mentioned, sometimes, like, you wouldn't even be able to know kind of the wives girlfriends, kids of players, and they kind of want to change that. So first off, I think it's important to note that, a significant personal milestone. It's always good when your personal life in order. I think it always helps when the professional life there too. So you love to see that. You know, he's got that infectious smile about him, but at the same time, he's probably one of the last guys that you'd like to see coming downhill in the open field if you're a defensive back or maybe even a linebacker across the CFL. This guy's known to put the hurt on people when he puts his shoulder down. He loves his offensive line. The offensive line is tight-knit. They're locked in to start the season. And 1,400-plus yards last year. Like, he wanted to get to 1,000, and he smashed that. He established himself as a number one running back in this league, and it's a true number one. And a lot of teams don't have that. And I'm really interested to see Ludo Chiquet as kind of an offset to him. Like, he's another Canadian draft pick out of Montreal or out of Quebec, and runs really angry and showed some really cool spurts last season when he got to play in garbage time games. So you have Dedrick Mills, you have a kind of an offset to him that you could trust in Chiquet. But I do think Mills here is just always going to try and improve year after year. You've seen him mature year after year here. He loves it here in Calgary. He loves wearing the cowboy hat. And I think that he's really excited about the opportunity to kind of be a real star for this team for a second straight year. Like I said earlier, if their run game isn't going, this is going to be a team that is going to be, I wouldn't say easy to shut down, but might struggle to find other options to score. And Dedrick is, he's the heartbeat of that. He's mm-hmm. incredibly hard to tackle when he gets going and excited to be a Stampeder. So looking forward to what he has to follow up last year's 1,400-yard season.
1: Of course, the 113th Grey Cup will be at McMahon Stadium in November. That's, of course, added incentive for any host team. But you got to win at least one or two playoff games. You got to get to the playoffs first off. And this West Division is very, it's a lot more competitive. And it was very competitive last year as the Stamps, just one game off of winning the whole division and getting to host that West Final. But what are the expectations, maybe not internally, but for you personally for this group?
27: To compete. Right. I do think that in the CFL, it's wide open every year. And if you have a quarterback, which this team does, I think that you can go out and you can compete any single year. The biggest thing for me is going to be not finding those lulls in the season, right? Starting quick is going to be important. You're not going to be able to take people by surprise like you did last year. People are going to respect your defense out of the gate. And can you keep it going all season long? You've got byes in tough places. Like, it's week 2, I think it's week 9, and then it's the end of the season, the very last week of the regular season. So essentially you have one bye for, 16 weeks of action. Mm-hmm. How are you going to manage injuries, momentum, all of those types of things, especially once we kind of get to the dog days in September and all of that. So I do have high expectations for this team. It's awfully hard to play in the Grey Cup in your own city. It just feels like there's added pressure, and that's kind of tough to deal with. But the way this team played last year, they have a lot of belief in themselves. And if they can improve from last season, younger players take a step forward and guys stay healthy, then I do think this is a team that can compete in the Western Division.
1: Matty, thank you so much for this. Enjoy the evening, and of course, we'll be listening to Quick 60 with you and Klukas tomorrow at noon.
27: Thank you, boys. Have a great weekend.
1: Stay beautiful, buddy. Thank you.
27: Bye-bye.
1: There you go. Matty Rose, co-host of the morning show with Russick and Rose, big show with Russick and Rose. You can listen to that 6 a.m. to 9 a.m., Monday to Friday. Of course, Quick 60, Sam Peters reporter here on Sportsnet 960. The Fan getting you set for the Stampeders and Blue Bombers tonight, 7 o'clock out at McMahon Stadium. You can get your tickets at stampeders.com/tickets. Of course, they'll be honoring the 2001 Grey Cup winning team, the Stamps that beat the Winnipeg Blue Bombers out in Montreal. That's sad November day. Regardless, Wally Buono, Vince Danielson, Mark McLaughlin, of course, TJ McNeil, current team president and member of that Grey Cup winning team back in 01 will be just a few of the members honored this evening out at McMahon. Year of the Horse. Going to be a fun year out at McMahon Stadium is on.
2: Yeah, it's going to be a fun one. 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
13: 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Patrick Dumas, Azam Ali Nanji hanging out with you. 1 hour down, 1 hour to go. Hope your Friday's going great. A little bit of a reversal here on the Friday. We'll do our text line takeover here in a matter of moments. Tommy Wilden Jr., head coach, general manager of Calgary FC, will join us at 2:30 to close out the program, preview Cavs weekend, and of course, World Cup starting up next Thursday. Canada gets underway next Friday. But it is time. Yeah, you hear it. You hear Loverboy. It is time for the weekend, and it is time for the text line takeover.

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2: Yeah, 960-960. Text line open to you. Anything you want to talk about? Of course, Stanley Cup playoffs rolling on. We have a brand new series tied 1-1 between the Hurricanes and the Vegas Golden Knights. Of course, CFL underway last night with an amazing game out in the Hammer. Continues tonight with the Stampeders and Blue Bombers. Of course, World Cup. Anything you want to talk about, we'll be willing to answer it. We'll see how far we'll be willing to answer it. But 960-960 if you want to ask a question. Where are we starting, Taylor?
3: We are going to start with Lethal.
2: Oh, hi, Lethal.
3: Who asks us to rank the Canadian teams based on how much you want to see them win a Stanley Cup.
2: Oh, okay. Why? I mean, we live in Calgary. It's Calgary Flames Radio, right? Calgary Flames, obviously number one. We all want to hear, we all want to see that happen. And I think, you know, they're starting to lay a foundational piece of hopefully what you can envision in 2-3 years' time, getting back to the postseason and getting the experience and the exciting play out of that. Because, yeah, of course you want to see them, and of course I'd love to see it, but I still think they're a bit away, just looking at the Hurricanes and Vegas Golden Knights team. But the pieces are that the foundation is starting to get laid. They obviously need a little bit more. But I think obviously Calgary would be number one for me. Winnipeg number two, even though they're probably number one. Montreal will go number three. Number four, I'll go Ottawa. Number five, because I don't hate them as much as everybody else does, the Toronto Maple Leafs. Number six, the Vancouver Canucks. And, of course, number seven, the Edmonton Oilers. That's how I will rank the teams on willingness to see a Stanley Cup.
4: We are very, very similar on our rankings. We only one change, and that comes at 2 and 3. Obviously, the Flames, number one. Like you mentioned, the foundation is there. One or two more pieces, and they'll be on
2: probably
4: their way.
2: More than two or
4: well,
2: one or two or
4: one
2: three.
4: One or two major pieces.
2: You need that elite.
4: You need that elite.
2: Yeah.
4: Let's say one or two more elite pieces.
2: Or all-star type
4: and
2: caliber.
4: They're
2: pieces,
4: on their way
2: for sure.
4: to the right direction. I got two. I got Montreal. There's just something about Montreal. Like the way
2: they're the most likely to win it.
4: Yeah, most likely. It's just more of how they've built their team, how they've kind of grouped all the assets together, and now they've drafted well. Montreal always has a soft spot in my heart, obviously being the one of the biggest franchises growing up. Everyone, 24 Cups, Montreal. You just love, and you love the atmosphere, and that's definitely one area I do want to go watch a game in there. For three, Winnipeg. You know, I think much love the way Winnipeg is. Like that one city, you know, they bleed hockey with the whiteout. Ottawa, just because honestly.
2: They're Eastern Winnipeg.
4: Yeah, exactly. They're just the team that's, you know, that you want to like them. They know they're going the right direction, and you just can't find.
2: So the Habs and Leafs don't like the Sens.
4: Yeah.
2: Nobody hates them, the Jets, at least north of the border.
4: Nope, fair enough. Agreed. And yeah, then Toronto, Vancouver, Edmonton. Like, no one wants to see the Oilers win a cup, especially with McDavid the way they're going. And obviously, the last 2 years has been just fantastic. Having them lose out to the Florida Panthers and again, Vancouver, the rivalry, right? You see, if they lose the Stanley Cup final, they're going to go burn down the city. And it just put a big dent on being
2: Canadian.
4: Just
2: don't have unlikable players, right?
4: Well,
2: like, they had
4: too.
2: Such an unlikable team that just made it so easy to hate on them even more than, you know, they already were being a number one or two rival. They're probably number one at the time of the Flames, I would say, because the Oilers weren't very good. But yeah.
4: Like, you go back to that 2015 rivalry of that playoff. Like, you hated every single ounce of Vancouver. And when you took...
2: Ferkland.
4: Oh. I could watch Michael Ferland play so much that season. At that point, you know, my parents and I had seasons for that game. And I was there for game three. Yeah. And I was like, I could watch Michael Ferland play the entire time. Like, you want to throw a hit? And that's the guy. And I was in the building for that game six. And... Oh, that was those emotions were really high. But yeah, no one wants to see Vancouver, Edmonton win a cup.
2: So that's like, I think, the pretty fair rankings. What about next? What about you guys? Is that how you kind of would rank it?
5: It's pretty close. I mean, obviously, Calgary won, Edmonton on the bottom.
3: Toronto, also bottom of that list there.
5: Toronto's pretty low.
2: It's mainly just because they never let anybody live it down, right?
5: No, God.
2: They haven't even been back as long as the league's been more than five other teams.
5: Second for me is probably Montreal, and then following Montreal, I'd go Ottawa, then Winnipeg, Vancouver, Toronto, Edmonton. I think that's my list.
2: You could also like how you could rank them as well as likeliness. I know this is how you don't want them to see, but likeliness to win a Stanley Cup.
5: Montreal.
2: Montreal's one. Edmonton's probably still two.
5: Yep.
4: Until McDavid leaves.
2: Yeah, exactly. I mean, they've got at least this year to figure it out, and next summer should be fun.
5: And then, oh God, is it Toronto?
2: It's probably Toronto because they still possess, I don't know, half of Auston Matthews. We'll see if the rest of them joins
5: and
2: him.
5: And McKenna.
2: Yeah, well, of course, yeah, Gavin McKenna will be joining the fold here.
4: And they still have Matthew Nyes because the deal didn't go through.
2: So. Yeah. Four, I mean, it's got to be Ottawa, you'd think.
5: Yeah, no.
2: Ottawa, Winnipeg could switch. There between four and five,
5: that's
2: maybe.
5: Where I'm at. I think I'd put Winnipeg a touch higher than Ottawa, but it's.
2: I'm not even buying the goaltender debate anymore because you don't clearly need a Connor Hellebuck to win a Stanley Cup. Yeah. And then it'd probably be what Calgary at six, Vancouver seven, then, eh?
5: Yeah. Mm-hmm.
2: That's probably how it goes because Vancouver's in for at least a decade and a half of pain.
5: Oof.
2: Oof. That's going to be bad. Next question.
3: Mick is writing off a topic from the morning show of the world record of this guy naming 40 Chinese menu items in 30 seconds. So what is something that you could come close to or could name 40 of in 30 seconds?
5: First of all, that guy is Big John the Bash Father. Put, yeah. Put some respect on Big John.
2: Oh, Bosh.
5: I love Big John.
2: Big West Ham fan.
3: Anything you say... I'm not even joking, Ham, for the past 24 hours has not made any sense to me.
5: We'll show you after.
3: I don't want to be shown anything else from you.
2: I could name it. It'd have to be a visual thing, but I couldn't. If somebody just would put up a picture of world flags, I could name all of them. I could get pretty damn close to it. U.S. Capitals.
5: Where does the love for flags come from? Because everybody knows one person.
2: Vexillology, man. It's not fun with flags from Big Bang Theory.
5: But Vexillology, man. Vexillology. Really neat. Into flags, and I've always been kind of curious about why that is. Like, there's always somebody.
2: I've always loved geography. I've loved world history. I've just loved learning about, you know, how the countries get put together. So you find out what their flags are, their capitals are. It's just been a thing for me ever since I, you know, was a little guy. So,
5: okay.
2: Yeah, I bet, you know, you throw up, we have to do a visual, but you just pop up that flag, I can name it.
4: I'd probably say if you put all 64 goaltenders in front of me, and I could probably tell you each what their equipment or what,
2: I know
4: what
2: you're,
4: brand,
2: you're a nerd,
4: what style. Oh, yeah, what style, if it's a digiprint or they got a special graphic, I could probably go through all 64, plus probably more, more specific Flame side, but I could definitely go any Calgary-based teams. Definitely could do a lot more. So I'd say probably let's go 70
2: different gear combos.
4: Combos, yeah. Name it and I'll throw
2: and that changes yearly, so you got to keep up on that.
4: Oh, yeah.
2: Because guys, fun. You know, we're getting new stuff. I mean, same company, new stuff, new deals. Who knows? What about you guys?
5: Oh, God. I mean, there's got to be some nerd stuff for me in there with, like, some video game, just, like, weird, irrelevant, obscure things that nobody ever cares about or...
2: You care about it.
5: I care about it, and that's important enough for me.
2: Exactly.
5: There's got to be something car-related in there, like what years certain cars were made or like what motors manufacturers would stick in certain cars. Like I probably could name you a dozen, two dozen, like Ford engine variants or Subaru stuff. I don't know. Taylor, what do you have?
3: You could put a bunch of dogs in front of me, and I could tell you the breeds, and it's just, that's a good boy. That's a good boy.
2: It's all good boys,
3: that's just
2: good
3: a
2: girls.
3: Little guy.
2: Yeah. No, that'd be good. That'd be a fun one. But that's a good question as well. What's next?
3: So we were going to talk about this earlier, but didn't have time for it. And somebody asked, what are your thoughts on the Bears situation?
2: Oh, the Chicago Bears.
3: Yeah.
2: Soon to be the Gary Bears of Northwest Indiana. It's sad, obviously, that they haven't been able to work out a deal there in the city of Chicago, whether it was Arlington Heights. Of course, you know, I'm a Packers fan. It's hilarious anytime something bad happens to that group. But that's an OG NFL franchise. That's one of the oldest professional sports franchises, regardless of sport, on planet Earth. And if that they have to leave proper Chicago, I know it's still, you know, Chicagoland and it's still the area, but it's, you know, guys at the commute, it's sad when stadiums, you know, pull apart fan bases and end up breaking. We can go on and debate about just stadium culture and just what's happening with them and whatnot, but it sucks. You never want to see a team leave. Obviously, Soldier Field, they can't do anything with it. They can't take it down. It's a U.S. Historic Registered Place. It's not going anywhere, but you know, they want to host a Super Bowl in that area. And if the one place wants to give them a big 70,000 seat indoor stadium, and it happens to be Gary, Indiana, or Northwest Indiana, wherever the hell they end up be, well, then so be it. Because money's the be all end all in sports, sadly.
4: Yeah, and that's where I'm with you. Like, when you have an historic franchise, you want to keep the culture. And, you know, we talk a lot about the Saddle Dome and how much that monument means to the city and kind of shapes the skyline. But at this point, technology is moving forward. Everything is moving forward. You need to kind of showcase that you have a world-class event. And when you go kind of in the sense of, hey, we can't put up the money to make that the world-class event, it's time to look elsewhere. And unfortunately, it comes down to Chicago, where they're going to have potentially moving on, and you lose your fan base. And I think a lot of that happened in Arizona when they moved the Coyotes from Phoenix to Glen.
2: Well,
4: could never figure out a home. But again, the fan base that they had built,
2: it was
4: fractured. And when you fracture that, it definitely hurts your franchise, especially your fan group. And I wonder how many, potentially, if they're not close enough, they may direct to another team.
2: Well, the Bears I think the fans will follow regardless, especially with the team that they are building right now. But yeah, this is a statement from George McCaskey and President and CEO Kevin Warren. Bears Board of Directors met and voted to advance our stadium development project in Hammond, Indiana, with the exact site to be selected. We believe a world-class project. Stadium project in Hammond will transform the region, connecting Northwest Indiana to the south side of Chicago through the loop and across the neighborhood. That's another, like, Chicago is well connected transit wise. So it sucks that they're leaving, and another, I hate that these northern based franchises are going indoors, because, you know, soon it's just going to end up being Green Bay and Buffalo and Pittsburgh outdoors. And that kind of sucks.
4: What does Barney say always? And How I Met Your Mother knew is always better.
2: Yeah. Yeah. So there you go. What's next?
3: Big Turks versus chocolate gummy bears.
2: I'm not a fan of fruit and chocolate type combinations. I'll take the chocolate gummy bears, though.
4: Yeah, I feel like the only thing that works with that is strawberries and chocolate. I feel like that's the only thing that can work, but I'd go with the chocolate covered gummy bears.
2: What is in a Big Turk?
5: It is Turkish Delight.
2: Well, I know it's Turkish Delight, and there's also, you know, Big Turk. It's a chocolate bar.
5: Yes.
2: Mm-hmm. Yes. What's in the middle of it? I don't know. It's got peanuts. You know, peanuts are not an ingredient. Okay. Could I have a Big Turk? I guess I could. I'd have to try it. All right.
5: You've never had one?
2: No.
5: You gotta. I'm a very vocal supporter of the Big Turk.
2: Okay.
5: I think it's one of the most underrated chocolate bars in the game.
2: All right.
5: You gotta try a Big Turk.
2: Okay. I'll try a Big Turk.
4: Add it to the list.
2: Okay.
3: Curious your opinion on the goalie interference, non-interference call last night.
2: Nizam, have at her.
4: Like I said, I think I'm okay with it. I like the call. I like the referee was right on top of the play.
2: Yeah, that's what I was going at. Johnny Bear knew what he was doing.
4: He was right on there. And if he was further away, then I can see. But
2: yeah, I don't like the guys like with the in the what was it, Anaheim Edmonton series? Yeah. The
4: overtime winner.
2: Oh, it's a goal.
4: Yeah,
2: you assume it's a goal. Mm-hmm. Like, we get it. It's in, but you cannot assume. That was not an assumption last night. Hebert was on the whole thing. He lost sight of the puck. It wasn't a quick whistle. It was as soon as I lost the puck. I know it's somewhere in there, but it's a tie game. I'm not letting this thing get ruined up right by me messing up a call.
4: Yeah, and the other thing, I looked more, and we had it on during the for NHL 30 on Sportsnet, thanks to Rogers for our stuff. But the one thing I saw impeded Anderson, it came into his crease. He put his glove, and there was a shove on the glove.
2: That's where I'm looking. They don't like that. The pitchfork.
4: Yeah, and yes, the puck is in the crease, but the goaltender has to have the same right to battle for that puck. And when you impede him, that's when I agree with the goaltender interference. I think that was the turning point of why that goal was called, regardless of sight of puck.
2: Yeah.
4: That, I think, pushing the goaltender away from making an attempt to cover that puck was the difference.
2: Yeah, maker. If you're messing with the goalie's his equipment, trying to get to a puck, that's interference in my book, and that's how the NHL, I get it, goals are tough to come by, but, you know, they've really been really adamant this postseason and throughout the years. Like, they make a call on the ice, they want to stick with it.
4: Yeah, I think most of that time, most of those situations has been pretty concrete. It's more the crease area touching that's been the more gray area. Yeah. But if you are impeding the goaltender from making a save and an obvious save, then it's getting called waved off.
2: And as hindsight, like, of course, it leads to Carolina getting the goal, which is massive.
4: Yeah.
2: Obviously. So, yeah, we could say, like, oh, it's a bad challenge. But again, they could have killed that PK, would have got out of it no problem.
4: And Vegas' PK has been good. Yeah, this
2: exactly.
4: Postseason.
2: Carolina's power play has been pitiful.
4: And that's the thing, right? But at the end of the day,
2: play the odds, play the percentages.
4: You take a risk challenging regardless, right? Mm-hmm. The on ice official made the call. Yeah. Right, you decided that you wanted to have them take a second look. You knew the risks. John Tortorella stands mm-hmm. by his call, and that's the way he wants it. Yep. And that's it.
2: I'm good with the call, and I'm good with the challenge.
4: There you go.
3: Shoes asks, if you could eliminate a brand and bring back a brand in hockey, which would it be?
2: Ooh. Eliminate a brand and bring back a brand. Hmm.
4: I've got this.
2: You go ahead. Y'all think.
4: This is very personal. I hate CCM. I will never use CCM.
2: That's a Canadian company. How could you?
4: I despise their equipment. Nothing ever works with me.
2: A little cheaper, it feels like.
4: They have some good stuff, but it just doesn't fit what I like to use. So I did get rid of CCM, and I'd want Bauer to bring back Easton. And I'd want to keep Easton around and have their original Easton stuff that was so popular. The Easton stealth was just... unbelievable.
2: Yeah, I loved when Bauer and Nike were a combination and they had sticks. That was that was awesome. Like a Bauer Nike combination. Like they had the helmets as well.
4: I think
2: Iggy had a Nike helmet, I believe.
4: Tim Thomas, I think, won the cup with the Bauer Nike gear, I think.
2: Maybe. I know Nike had been out of the game at that point, unless it was old gear. Nike had been out of
4: run with Bauer Nike gear for a point. Maybe. I know that, but
2: because I know Bauer Nike was pre lockout.
4: Yeah.
2: So yeah, that was when then post lockout Reebok came in.
4: CCM bought out Reebok.
2: Yeah. I'm not a huge. Like, I mean, there's obviously all those wooden brands, Titan, Hespler back in the day.
4: Even Sherwood back in the day.
2: Yeah, Sherwood. Sherwood doesn't like Sherwood even make anything. They make
4: sticks now. They're Bedard is now an athlete. Matthew Tkachuk, Kiefer Sherwood was part of them for a little bit. Who else? William Nylander is signed with Sherwood as well. Landon Dupont is signed with Sherwood as an up-and-coming player in the league will be coming in the league shortly. But they have a whole bunch of guys signed to Sherwood.
2: Okay, I didn't know that. No more? Okay, well, that'll do it. Text line takeover. Thanks for participating, 960-960. Of course, we'll be joined by Tommy Wheeldon Jr. coming up at the bottom of the hour, 2:30, to talk a little cavalry ahead of their weekend with HFX Wanderers.
4: Just had another one. Easton Cowan, new guy who signed with Sherwood.
2: Okay. That's another reason we need Easton back, so he can rock in Easton.
4: Yeah.
2: There's also the quarterback, Easton Stick.
4: Well, Bauer's been, they've released their Easton versions retail, but I'd like to bring them in the pros.
2: Okay.
4: I'd like to see some throwbacks in the pros. I don't know if the pros would really care, to be very honest. They like very simple things. Like, you look at Jack Eichel. He hates color on his stick. Mm. He wants a blacked out stick. That's essentially what he likes to use.
2: I'd be down if they got more design in skates instead of just, just the black.
4: Basic black
2: skates.
4: Just Bauer did that with the whites, with the full whites for the Olympics.
2: Not even just
4: and they full brought white,
2: just like more like actual color into it. Like add red. Like if you want like a team color skate, that should be an option. You should, if you want.
4: It is an option. It's just most
2: NHLers should have it.
4: They do have the option. They just don't, most of them don't want it. It's very personal preference.
2: Like, I get it.
4: A lot of the guys are just wanting basic stuff.
2: I know.
4: But I'll give you, like, Olimata's got his new skates he wore at the World Championship were Bauer's new skates with the red outing that's going to be part with for the Flames. So he's got his red, he's got the red stuff on it. Who else has got some pretty, Nazem Kadri's a big guy who loves using color on his skates. He had the flame with the maroon and the yellow. And then when he went back to Colorado, he got the maroon and the navy. So there is more coming too with the skates, but most guys prefer like the basic black and the comfortability. And especially guys who tend to know that they're going to get traded.
2: Yeah.
4: They kind of want like to keep the similar.
2: Yeah, I guess.
4: Base
2: you don't
4: color.
2: Want to be a bunch of new equipment every year.
4: Yeah. And some guys are really picky. Like Connor McDavid has not changed his skates. He's still rocking skates back, I think it was 2014.
2: Well, it's him and Crosby have the same blade. They're the only two players in the league that have that same blade, which is the non-detachable.
4: The 4.0s. The 4.0s where you have to have two screws to take them out.
2: Yeah.
4: And they are very particular for those things. And
2: why they're the best.
4: Yeah, that's what the thing. And that's where I think CCM needs to pick up their boots because they've told a lot of people they're not going to make the old ones, which is why McKinnon switched over to Bauer.
2: Well, all right. Go see Azam at the Adrenaline. He'll set you up.
4: I can tell you, you want to talk about gear? I will talk to you about gear. I can probably do a full hour just on gear.
2: I bet you could. Well, we don't have an hour to talk about gear. We got to hit the break. Tommy Wilde Jr., head coach, general manager of Calgary FC, will join us next for the South Center Volkswagen Soccer Show to close out Sportsnet today here on Sportsnet 960 The Fan. 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
6: In the 660 Traffic Center, Michelle Yee. Well, northbound Crow Child at 5th Avenue in the Northwest, we do continue to clear out an earlier collision. The right-hand lane does remain blocked, so stay to the left. Eastbound Country Hills Boulevard on the on-ramp to southbound Stoney in the Northwest, we have the left-hand lane blocked there. We're also dealing with a new collision westbound 32nd Avenue at 12th Street Northeast. And downtown, eastbound 9th Avenue at 11th Street Southeast, we do have an issue on the go. 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
2: Welcome back. Final segment here on Sportsnet Today. Of course, Flames Talk coming your way at the bottom of the hour. Sorry, top of the hour, 3 o'clock. Get your questions in for the Flames Talk mailbag. Patty and Logan will dive into that coming up at 3 o'clock. Of course, Jays and Orioles begin a 3-game set at Rogers Center this evening. We'll have that one for you following Flames Talk. First pitch, 5:15. Trey Savage going for the Toronto Blue Jays. Brandon Young going for the Baltimore Orioles. Big weekend for Cavalry FC as it's their final home game before a little mini break for the World Cup. They had a short week turnaround as well. They got to go out to Toronto as their final send-off before the break. But talk about that and a little more. It is time for the South Center Volkswagen Soccer Show, proudly sponsored by South Center Volkswagen here on Sportsnet 960 The Fan. And it's the head coach and general manager here of Cavalry FC, Tommy Wheeldon Jr. Tommy, thank you so much for joining us this afternoon. How you doing, buddy?
30: Yeah, good afternoon. Yeah, no, good to be back. We've had a good short week of training, but we're ready for tomorrow.
2: Yeah, and also just want, forgot to mention that, wanted to congratulate you on a manager of the month for a very successful May. I know it didn't end the best, but I know you had a really good run in here, and congrats, of course.
30: Why'd you have to say it like that? You give me a compliment,
2: sorry,
30: and then you give me the shit sandwich. Always a journalist, eh? Keep me on my toes. No, listen,
2: always.
30: That's football, isn't it?
2: Yeah.
30: And like I said, my thing afterwards, right? The resilience creates the brilliance, and I do feel that you need those setbacks so you can have the comebacks. And I always talk about balance with the players, riding that roller coaster of it.
2: Yeah.
30: I'm fortunate that they've been phenomenal this month. I think we were close to the game on the weekend, but football isn't perfect. And I think that's it. Like, we'll celebrate the small victories because I'm just as pleased having, you know, the recognition that the work of my staff that's around me, because I always think that's the strength of your circle, creates the height of your ceiling. But I love the fact that Big Toby is hitting the form this month and taking key penalties. He's doing, you know, really important things for us. He's scoring goals in open play, you know, and Adam Perlman as well, getting under 21 player of the month. So lots of good things that are happening. It's a small victory in the grand scheme of things, but I do feel that something special is building with this group. I think, you know, the break will serve as good to have a refresh, restart. And then when we come back, it's a couple of games and then the Whitecaps game. So there's lots to look forward to. But yeah, thank you for the compliment, but also the reminder.
2: Yeah, no, I get it. I get it.
30: Stay hungry.
2: Yeah, I know you do have to stay hungry as HFX. And of course, a big return as well as old Marco Carducci will be back this weekend as well. But, you know, but one more on last week, just kind of, you know, I know Sergio Camargo mentioned it, just the missed opportunity. opportunities. And these are the type of games where, you know, it takes one shot to get it in, and that's how it's going to go, especially with how tight Forge and Cavs have been in the history of this league. But just a view from the touchline on how you saw things go this past weekend.
30: Well, it was a game that we could have won 1-0 and probably should have if you take Kanija's chance prior, Klumpy's header that the keeper saves, and then they get their one up the other end. So I think for chances created, I think we had the upper hand, and the data suggests it was a good away performance. Now, when you go there, it's our place because of the side winds, because of the firm ground. Look, there's no excuses, but it is a lot different than what we train at on the grass and play on at the grass with Spruce Meadows. And the same is true when they come to our place. We've got the upper hand on them here. The fact that we've gone there twice and we've almost won in this one.
2: Yeah.
30: But it's tight games. I think, actually, you know what? Here's an interesting data point. Over the years that we've played here, so take the pandemic out, we've never had a multi-goal game at their place.
2: Wow.
30: It's always been a one-goal game.
2: That's
30: so
2: insane.
30: We know it's one of those of concentration. You know, we're fortunate the two playoff games that we've gone there and Big Toby scored both of them. We've managed those moments. And I think what ends up happening is they've always got a moment to find on us. So look, we're happy with the way we played, disappointed with the result and the outcome. But grand scheme of things, we know that we've got, you know, them to come to our house. So it's going to make for an exciting season. If you said at the start of the season, we'd be 2 points off the top after the first round of games or going into the break, and we have the opportunity now with two games to put the pressure back on them, starting with a game on the weekend.
0: Coach, the last game, obviously that loss, snaps your three-game win streak. How do you plan this rebound to get back to the standard of play that your team is used to, especially on a short turnaround?
30: I just remind them what we've been doing well in the process. I mean, we scored the most goals and conceded the fewest, really, give or take the one goal Forge scored on us. I think you've got to be all about that. Is I think sometimes when you have a result that doesn't go your way, you actually concentrate on the outcome versus what the process was. And we created things. We played well. We didn't allow them to create. I think we had twice as many box entries as they did, and we actually shut them down in their place. It took a set play just after two attacks for them to break us down. And then from there, the game changes. But it's reminding them that, like you said, setbacks are good. They set up a little bit. It actually gives us a little humility. It keeps us hungry. And so when we get back to training, we talked about that. We shared the feedback on the days on our return. And then today and yesterday was all about us being at our best and on the grass and moving the ball and attacking with freedom. And just there was a great energy about them. So I think tomorrow, I feel tomorrow is going to be a great response.
0: 5-1-2 is still a pretty good record to start the season.
30: Not bad.
0: And not bad at all. And you've been at the helm of this team, and you've, especially from our vantage point, I would say revolutionized what the Cavalry FC have been able to do. What have you seen has been the biggest area of growth for your team, especially from last season coming into this season, and maybe attacking it at a different standpoint because of the growth and the learning that you learned last year?
30: Well, very similar to what I'm just talking about, this result, our end result of last year, we went to three finals in a row. We've won two trophies the last couple of years. We came away from last season empty-handed. And again, it was by a single goal in packed snow stadium that arguably shouldn't have been played. But what that did with the staff that are here made us hungry in the off-season to go and try and improve, bring back more things for our players, to push the boundaries a little bit more. And then we've also added some quality, so some experience in Nate Ingham, who's been fantastic for us this year, both in the locker room, training pitch, and obviously in his performances. Big Amir Didic, Adam Perlman, who mentioned at the top of the conversation. You know, Harry Payton's been great coming in. Nathaniel Edwards, Curtis, we haven't seen a lot of. He's just, you know, on a bit of a setback injury-wise, but the new energy from those guys has added to the hunger of the guys returning that have been basically pissed off that we left empty-handed and the way the final went. So all I have to do as a leader, is I've got great staff around me, is just guide them, keep them hungry, keep them humble. Even when on the back of the 3-0 win against Pacific, we said exactly that. Look, enjoy these moments. It's hard to win multi-goal games, but stay hungry for the next one.
0: You've got HFX coming to your home field for Saturday's matchup. Do you feel like the team is itching to get back? You talked about staying in the moment and staying for the game, but do you feel like they're itching to get that revenge potentially on having that first loss of the season?
30: Yeah, and we don't usually use the word response. I said the best way, because you can't go backwards. You can't have that game over again. It's always different. But what you can do is respond. And you can respond with, you know, an even better performance that generally will lead to a better outcome. So that's all we've been talking about, whether it's the leadership group on the team. And unfortunately, we've got some great leaders. Sergio Camargo's, Dan Klomps, you know, Big Toby, Ali Moussi, Khadija Elva, Nate Ingham. These guys come with it with experience, and they're all different players. Then you've got the next generation. I think Eric Cobbs is quietly going about his business, having a really good season, and lads in that genre. And then we've got the young players that are really hungry. And I think with that, we're just pushing them in the right direction. So I like that this weekend's actually really cool, because it's Calgary Miners Soccer Day. So they're actually coming in, and there's kids there that will be in there. And a lot of our guys now is have come through that. They've been that kid. And all we're doing is trying to entertain the next generation and build this league for them, A, to come and watch, and B, to aspire to be towards. So when it's their time, it's a very successful league.
2: Yeah, we're talking with Tommy Whelan Jr., head coach and general manager of Cavalry FC, here on the South Center Volkswagen Soccer Show, getting you set for Cavalry and HFX Wanderers tomorrow evening, 5 o'clock out at Spruce Meadows. Should be a beautiful day weather-wise. And I know you guys talked about HFX Wanderers there, the opponent. We know Marco Carducci, the history that you guys have with him. And of course, you got to keep going here and just keep up the table. But again, it's a short week. You got the quick turnaround. So, you know, you want to get the points here this weekend. Then it's off to Toronto for Inter-Toronto. So how are you kind of lineup-wise? How are we feeling? And with the short week, how are we going to manage it?
30: Yeah, and it's the first and probably only that we've got a midweek game that we have to consider it. So what we've just decided to do is let's focus on this one, and then we'll recalibrate for the next one. Because if we start thinking too much of the next game, then we take away the opportunity to win at home, and we're very good at home. So we'll put our best foot forward with what the players that we have available, and then we'll recalibrate come Sunday in terms of knocks, bumps, whatever. Monday is generally the review. Tuesday we'll travel. Wednesday we'll play. So we're going to give everything we got. And then hopefully I'm in a position in that 60, 70th minute where I can make changes based on preservation versus actually changes to try and go and win the game. But as we know, football's never perfect. It doesn't go that. The enemy has a vote. Halifax will come in here, whether it's, you know, Vanny with his tactics, or Marco because he's playing against his old club. Yeah. They'll always have a say on the outcome. So we just got to keep focusing on what we can control, and that's just being best in the next play we can play.
2: Away from Cavalry, of course, Canada plays their final tune-up match ahead of next week's World Cup against Ireland tonight in Montreal. And, you know, they had a nice showing there in Edmonton in the rain, some injury concerns as well. And, of course, back on Sunday, or last weekend, I should say, Marcelo Flores, who I think a lot of Canadian supporters were looking forward to, as, you know, he committed himself to Canada, tears his ACL in the Champions Cup final. And that's obviously a concern, and he's not going to be able to go to the World Cup. But overall, how are we feeling? How do we like the Uzbekistan game? And it should be a very excited Stade Saputo tonight in Montreal.
30: Yeah, do you know, my brother and I flew into the game. So instead of flying from Toronto back to Calgary, we went straight in to the Canada game. And it was a good experience because, again, the opportunity to be a spectator is actually quite a nice thing. So went to watch. Interesting. Great to see the Commonwealth Stadium. With I think 50,000 were sold and 46,100 showed up, which is a great testament to the Albertans that it didn't matter the weather, they showed up. And I think that's brilliant for, because I know, you know, Jesse Marsh, he's like thinking, what are we coming to here? Like with the rain, we're trying to prepare for a summer tournament and you got this torrential rain and it was heavy. But that being said, other than a couple of, you know, moments in the first half where we allowed a bit too much of those breakaways, and I think that comes down to chemistry. You know, Cornelius, even though Bombito hasn't played a lot, you know, he wanted to get half an hour in. Cornelius hasn't played a ton for Rangers this season. Johnson's just back into it. Richie Larrea trying to preserve him. So there's a lot of, you know, trying to build the chemistry within a short window of time. Hopefully Bombito's all right. I think he I think it came from when he collided with Cornelius on one of those breakaways. Mm-hmm. But it kept a clean sheet. It allowed Max Crapaud, arguably, now to set his tone for saying, look, I made two big saves. And he's now been named the number one, which is, you know, good for him. And it's now whether you can get the others ready for not necessarily for the game against Bosnia, but yeah. I think when we go to BC Place, can you get Alfonso Davies ready for a sample in this so he's ready to play in the Swiss game? I think what they have is probably a good enough mix for the Bosnia game because I think that's going to be a cagey game no matter what. But I like the look of Liam Miller, Tejon Buchanan. I like the look of Big Promise Davis. I was unfortunate that he didn't get that goal because it was great to see having been out so long. He was so instinctive and he offers a big problem. And I think if they did the daylight rule like they're doing in CPL, that's a goal. But great for Jaden Nelson because he's like, look, with no Flores, I'm a great option. But in saying that, Ralph Priso is also another one, even though he's not a winger. I like him because he's a utility player and I'm a big fan of versatility within a squad because you're going to get knocks and injuries that you've got a player that will give you coverage in the fullback, centre back, centre midfield position, and he's smart and he's athletic. So yeah, and I don't know whether it's being announced in terms of who stepped in replacement for Flores, but I think they'll know after tonight's game.
2: Yeah, they haven't quite come to the decision yet, and they have up to the 24 hours before their opener against Bosnia next Friday. Now, in your estimation, you meant, okay, Ralph Priso, that would be great, and this has been a defensive line that has been just very hard to score against. This has been a very proud thing that Jesse Marsh has been able to do is keep the clean sheets. But then you mentioned Jaden Nelson, a little bit more of an offensive threat with the wing. In your eyes, if you were picking this team, who would be the 26th guy to replace Flores for you?
30: Well, it depends on the fitness of Schaffelberg because you essentially now you've got four different wingers if he's fit and he's been selected, but he's not been really training. So is he the kind of coverage? You'd also say Alfonso can play in that. I would go, and I like Jaden. I got to work with him in that January camp. He's electric with his pace. But I think you're going to get Tejon, Liam Miller going to play that. You've also seen Osorio can kind of do a job as that inverted winger as well. I would go Priso just because of the balance. I think he's also a left footer, and I think you need that because if now Richie Larea has only played the half an hour, who are you playing there if Alfonso's not fit?
2: Yeah.
30: And I think Priso was, they've had a look at him and probably quietly impressed with how he did. That would be mine, but that's just my preference because I like players like him that can fill a couple of roles in a tight squad that's had some injuries.
2: And obviously, you mentioned Maxime Crapaud. He's going to be the starter, and Jesse Marsh called it one of the toughest coaching decisions of his life, picking Crapaud over Dane St. Clair, I should say. And it just goes to show how good Canada is in net. But it's kind of a full circle moment now for Crapaud, who broke his leg there, helping LAFC win the MLS Cup ahead of the 2022 World Cup. He was supposed to go represent Canada at that tournament, doesn't get to go. Now he gets to have a chance to lead Canada out next Friday, and that's going to be awesome.
30: And wasn't he the starting keeper for the Copa?
2: I believe he was, yes.
30: Yeah, and I think he had a really good tournament, and I think he's probably leaned to that one because he missed out on the 2018. It got him in the Copa, and I think he's 2022, I think in with the Copa. And I think he performed really, really well, and why Canada was able to surprise because he made big saves. He's then just validated that or probably served a reminder that this is what I can do. He's a few years more experienced than Dane. I think Dane's obviously had a move into Miami and he's probably feeling like, hey, you know what? I'm around Messi and company. I should be the number one. But it's a great problem to have because even our goalie coach, Jack Hadley, came from QPR, so playing in the English Championship. He knows Owen Goodman, who played in that league as well. And he's like, he's Canadian. He went... That lad's a talent coming through. So he's still another one that could probably add to layer. Not for this tournament, but I think it's nice to see that depth in the goalkeeper position. It's whether now they can do it world-class, and that's probably why Crapaud got it, because of what he did in the Copa.
2: Now, you happen to be in Toronto next weekend. Have you managed to wiggle your way into the Bosnia and Herzegovina opener?
30: Shit. Do you know what? I haven't. I'm not well-liked enough, mate. No matter who you ask, and then they're like, well, we can probably get you a ticket for $3,000.
2: Yeah.
30: I'm like, oof. Yeah, so unfortunately, because I'm going now, because of my pro license, I'll be at the Qatar and the Switzerland games.
2: Oh.
30: So I'll be in attendance. Yeah, I've got a 10-day course. I'm doing my CONCACAF pro license. So a lot of it is incorporating around World Cup analysts, going to live games, doing feedback. So,
2: wow.
30: Yeah, it'll be really cool.
2: That's going to be awesome, man, for sure. And I know those are the games that are going to matter for sure more, you think, with Qatar. And, yeah. And we know that Switzerland's going to be awesome, of course. A couple more here for you, Tommy, before we say goodbye. Overall, this tournament, we haven't really talked about any of the other clubs in this thing. And the other two hosts, USA and Mexico. We know Mexico, they get to now it'll be a round of 32, so they hope they can get through the round of 32 and get to the last 16. But of course, the U.S. It's a group that on the outset it felt like, okay, they were handed an easier group, but as you got into this more and the U.S.'s lead up has not been the most impressive outside of maybe the win against Senegal. Paraguay's pesky, Australia's pesky, and of course Turkey. Yeah. Turkey is very good side. What are the really overall expectations for the other two hosts in the U.S. and Mexico?
30: Well, you look what Australia did when they came here and beat Canada in March. They're a tough team to play against. And what I've always loved about the Australians is they're great competitors. It's interesting because part of this pro license, we're given tasks ahead of time, prerequisites. And two of mine, one, I've got to manage five members around the staff, similar to what I do now as the Qatar team. What would you do playing against Canada? So it's great. I get to see it in the flip side of what I've just recently done by being in their camp, which is a neat experience. But then the other side is we've all got to deliver, you know, a SWOT analysis. You know what a SWOT analysis is?
2: I do not.
30: Like strengths, weaknesses, opportunities, threats.
2: Okay.
30: So it's basically a scout report and you look through it. And I've been given USA. And part of it, like in doing just a little bit of my own research is, it's interesting because they've got, you know, they go into it with probably more players now playing in European leagues. You know, you got your Pulisic's, Balogun's, players like that, Tyler Adams. They've got some depth in players playing overseas, Aris as well as another. And then now there's a little bit of pressure on them because it's not like USA 94 where they were starting their league and they were on the outside. They're probably less back from where Canada are today.
2: Yeah.
30: But they're actually now well-known, so there's more expectation, but they have a good group, and they probably have one of their best managers they've had to history going into this now with the experience that Pochettino brings. So I think they've got a really good chance of advancing, but they're not really being talked about. So it's going to be interesting to see how they do. Mexico, I think, now have had a little bit of a setback, and were almost, you could argue, that they were third in CONCACAF, having always been them and US, and then Canada. Canada then came through and started competing, and you'd say that they went above. But I think the way this Mexican group's coming through, I actually quite like them. And you wouldn't want to play them in Mexico and altitude, 3,000 feet above sea level. We've been there. Imagine it on the hot middle of the summer. It's going to be crazy. So if there's one thing we see with the Mexicans, is they're so passionate, but they do the little things well, and they're so competitive with what they do off.
2: Mexico will, yeah, exactly. It's going to be an awesome one. Mexico will open the tournament next Thursday against South Korea. That is the tournament opener, 1 o'clock Calgary time. USA will open up Friday night against Paraguay. We'll get you out on this one, Tommy. A couple dark horses. We know Norway, they're going to be fun one, obviously, with Erling Haaland and what they can bring to this one. Senegal, they're both in the same group with France. That's going to be an entertaining one. Morocco, they had their coming out party back in Qatar. They were in Canada's group. They get all the way to the semis. And of course, Ecuador, they're a sneaky team out of South America. Are there any other countries you're kind of like, they're not getting a lot of talk about, but hey, they wouldn't be surprised if they win a group and maybe win a couple knockout stage games.
30: We were talking about that as a staff today. Funnily enough, Nate Ingham's just put in the World Cup draft. I'll send it to you guys if want to get in on it, because it's quite neat getting everyone talking. And my brother's usually quite sharp with that, and he's like, Japan. Japan are his dark horse, and he's called it early. I mean, look, you can't call Portugal a dark horse because I think they've got one of the stronger ones, you know, outside of France and Spain that I think will go. Portugal are in that mix in terms of depth and quality in every single position. But Japan, yeah, like he put a good argument together on them with the ability they have, the type of players they've got. And I just think they're so hungry and humble that they'll give anybody a game on that day.
2: Yeah, and they got a fun opener with the Dutch in Dallas, so that's going to be a fantastic one. Oh, my God, all that orange at Cowboys Stadium going to be fantastic. Well, Tommy, we'll see you out there tomorrow. Best of luck, and we'll chat again. We'll figure out a time next week to do our chat, buddy. Thank you so much.
30: Cheers, guys. Thanks.
2: Yeah, there you go. Tommy Wilen Jr., head coach, general manager of Cavalry FC, joined us down the Atlas Pizza and Sports Bar guest hotline. Of course, that was the Cavalry FC soccer show, proudly sponsored by South Center Volkswagen on Sportsnet 960 The Fan.
0: I always learn something when I listen to him. Like, he just so much knowledge, whether that's on the local stage or the international stage. Like, you can pick his brain for so many times. And once we kind of get into like maybe the final eight, I really wonder kind of what his thought process will be for the remaining eight teams of the World Cup. And, you know, maybe there is a dark horse in there and that might surprise everyone.
2: Yeah, it's going to be, obviously, this is the first 48-team World Cup, so you don't have to be a top two to move on. You can be one of the best third-place teams. I think they take eight third-place clubs and move on. You just got a tougher route to get through. But I cannot wait. I know there's a lot of noise, but once we get into it next week, it's going to be a fun one. Of course, Mexico and South Africa open up the tournament next Thursday, and then there is a game Thursday night as well, which will have South Korea and Czechia in it. So a nice little opportunity for the South Koreans to open. I think that's an early morning game for them. So should be a fun one. But yeah, World Cup will be all over that throughout the next 6 weeks. Going to be a fun one. But that'll do it for us today on Sportsnet Today. Thank you very much, Zon.
0: Thank you for having me on this side of the chair.
2: Yeah, no, it's been awesome. Missed anything in our show? We had a chat with Matty Rose ahead of the Stamps and Bombers tonight. And of course, our chat with Tommy Wheelan Jr. That's all up on our Spotify, Apple, Amazon, wherever you get your favorite podcast. Remember, get your questions in for the Flames Talk mailbag coming in, at the top of the hour as Patty Steinberg and Logan Gordon will take over from here. And the Jays and Orioles begin a 3-game set. We'll have game one for you tonight. 5:07 first pitch. Trey Savage getting the call for the Bluebirds. Have a wonderful weekend. We'll be back on Friday. Keep it locked right here. Sportsnet 960 The Fan.
3: Calgary traffic update.
4: In the 660 Traffic Center, Michelle Yee. Well, northbound Crowchild, right at 5th Avenue Northwest, we still have a collision tying up the right-hand lane, so do expect delays, but do stay to the left as you make your way through. Now, we have a collision as well, eastbound Kedrios Boulevard on the on-ramp to southbound Stoney in the northwest. The left-hand lane is blocked there. We do have police on scene, and then, of course, we are seeing delays quickly building up for both directions of Glenmore Trail, southbound here, but you're also quite busy as you're making your way towards Anderson Road. 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
7: Gilmore has a shot to end it all here. 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
8: 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Three by the shot. 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The Flames win it! 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
10: 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Here's Pat Steinberg and Logan Gordon.
11: All right, it is Friday, June 5th, and we are underway this hour on Flames Talk. Welcome aboard. It is Steinberg and Logan Gordon along with you from our downtown studio on this Friday. Thanks for being along with us on Apple, Spotify, Amazon, wherever you get your podcasts, and live right here on Sportsnet 960 The Fan. 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
11: It is the Friday Flames Talk Summer Mailbag. We're just about to get into it at 960-960. Lots to dive into, but I wanted to start with some important news on this Friday. News that gives us a chance to celebrate one of the most important people in Calgary Flames and Calgary hockey history. We learned on Friday morning that Cliff Fletcher has passed away at the age of 90. Was the first ever general manager of the Flames organization when he was hired for that job in January 1972 to build the brand new Atlanta Flames. Presided over the team as they moved to Calgary in 1980 and then helped build that team into one of the best in the world, as basically the entire 1980s, the balance of power in the NHL ran through this province with Calgary and Edmonton. The Flames under Cliff Fletcher made the Stanley Cup final in 1986 and 1989, winning their only championship in 1989. He left the Flames in May 1991 for the Toronto Maple Leafs and marked almost two decades as general manager in Atlanta and Calgary. Here is the statement from NHL Commissioner Gary Bettman on Friday, quote, "Few men in the history of hockey have had as profound and lasting an impact on the game as Cliff Fletcher, revered for his keen eye for talent, respected for his management acumen, and beloved for his character. Cliff devoted seven decades to hockey in myriad roles and leaves a legacy as remarkable for the many men and women he has mentored as for the franchises he helped establish and games his teams won. From his earliest days as a scout for legendary Montreal Canadiens GM Sam Pollock, Fletcher built a body of team-building and relationship-building work

0: that is unsurpassed. As a general manager, he provided the foundation for franchises in Atlanta, Calgary, where his Flames won the Stanley Cup in 1989, and Phoenix, as well as two terms as GM and then senior advisor in Toronto. He ranks sixth all-time among NHL general managers with 953 victories and was inducted into the Hockey Hall of Fame in 2004 as a builder. On a personal level, Cliff was a friend and trusted advisor upon whom I relied for his wisdom and general counsel. The entire National Hockey League family mourns his passing and sends its deepest condolences to Linda, his children Chuck and Christy, and his many friends and admirers throughout the hockey world, end quote. That's from the commissioner, Gary Bettman. Logo, the first ever general manager of the Flames, almost two full decades as GM of the team, which is hard to wrap your head around in this day and age, but it's true. He started the Atlanta Flames, took over in January of 1972, and finished his time as GM in Calgary in May of 1991. Seven decades in the sport of hockey, including two of those seven as a member of the Flames organization. What an incredible life for Cliff Fletcher, who passes away at the age of 90 on this Friday.
1: Yeah, just a giant in the hockey world and somebody that had longevity that we, like you said, rarely ever see nowadays. And, you know, not only did he win the Stanley Cup in Calgary, but helped them get to the Stanley Cup final in 1986 as well. You know, the Oilers were the talk of hockey in the 1980s, and Cliff Fletcher went head to head with them in Calgary and helped bring them to Calgary and make them a success. And, you know, his hockey knowledge to all the places that he stopped in Toronto and Calgary and Phoenix, Tampa Bay, some of the biggest trades in NHL history were under his watch. Truly an architect when you think about hockey in the 80s and 90s, and what he was able to provide specifically to this city is something that I hope is remembered for a very, very long time.
0: So Cliff Fletcher passes at the age of 90. What an amazing life, and what a great career in the sport of hockey. One of the most influential people to ever impact hockey in this city. And I don't think that is an exaggeration in any way, shape, or form. Hey, we are underway on the program. Wanted to start with that. You ready for the Friday Flames Talk Summer Mailbag, pal?
1: Yes, sir. Let's get it.
0: 960-960 on the text line. That's how you get a hold of us. And we'll take as many of your texts and as many of your questions as we can possibly get on this Friday. Let's dive in at 960-960 right now, starting with Tommy in Victoria, BC, who says, been so much focused on who the Flames take at six, and hopefully it's Verhoeve, but I'm enjoying the content this week on some of the options, the late first and seconds. Question about the Ruck twins. There are only a handful of teams who have the draft capital to pull off taking both. Flames are one of those teams, obviously. Out of those teams who have the picks, there's no guarantee they actually like both players as prospects, and that goes for Calgary as well. You mentioned you might get a gun held to your head by another GM if you take one and don't have a plan for the second, but isn't it possible the first twin falls a bit because maybe a team likes the prospect, but they don't have the draft capital or the will to take the second twin? I don't think any of these GMs want to be the guy that splits them apart. Nobody wants Boardwalk without Park Place. That comes from Tommy in Victoria, BC. I like that analogy. The whole idea of it is, you know, what happens if you draft one? Like, this isn't, everybody knew the Sedins were going together in the top five in the late 1990s. Like, that wasn't a secret. This one seems a little bit different in that regard. Like, I think that if one team drafts one, there's going to be a pretty good chance they draft the other in the very, very near future afterwards. But I guess, as Tommy points out, there's no guarantee on that front.
1: No, and I don't mind the texter's point either, that, you know, if you are a GM and you look at them and you go, I think their value is best set together, but I don't know how I'm going to make that happen, then maybe it does drop them down your draft board a little bit. If you think I could get Liam, but I don't know that I have the draft capital or the asset capital to jump back in and get Marcus, and I don't see them as great prospects, or not, at, they're so good prospects. We're talking first, second round picks, but we're talking, you know, maybe their value combined being higher. Are you willing to take that chance? And I think there will be some GMs that look at it and say, you know, I prefer them together, and maybe I just don't have the way to make that happen. So you go in a different direction. If you are the Flames, and yeah, look, You know, right now you've got 30 or 31, 35, 36. Sure feels like you're in that range to make something happen, but you know, based on the numbers the Rucks have put up, it feels like there's going to be a fair amount of teams that would be interested in trying to bring them both in.
0: Yeah, I just the whole idea of it is really interesting, and how
1: this never happens. We don't talk about this much.
0: Well, I mean, it's been like, you know, it's been like 25 years since we've had a situation where it was even relevant, where you had two twins quite like this that are first round talents. So it's a very unlikely and a very unusual circumstance. And thus, I think you need to be a little bit more willing to think outside the box, because I think there's no doubt about it that bringing both guys into an organization is the smartest move. I don't think we're speaking out of school when we say that.
1: No, I think your best bet is to continue. We had Andrew Bash on the show earlier this week, and he just talked about that crazy chemistry that the two of them have together, and that they've been playing on a line together since they were like young children. They're still young-ish children, but you know what I mean. Why break that up? It's had success at every level. If I was an NHL GM, I'd be willing to take a chance to see if it would continue.
0: This coming, I don't know who sent it, but it says Friday mailbag, gents. Who says no? White Cloud to San Jose for their second first-round pick at 20th overall. I think San Jose says no on that front, myself.
1: Yeah, I probably no.
0: That would be my...
1: I think there's a start of a conversation there, maybe.
0: Yeah, I mean, I don't think that it would be like completely out of the question that they'd be interested in that. But I feel like San Jose, I think the Flames would absolutely entertain a conversation on that front. I just think that if you're going to get a first round pick for a guy like White Cloud, to me anyway, that feels like more of a trade deadline price as opposed to an offseason price, if that makes any sense.
1: Yeah, no, I agree.
0: This one says, for the mailbag, could the Flames make a backdoor deal to move up in the first round that involves moving a player later on? For instance, in completely hypothetical, Flames get the Penguins 22nd overall pick for future considerations, and then a trade is already written up to send Coleman at 50% retained and a prospect come July 1 when they have the retention spots available again. So maybe Penn send number 22 to the Flames for future considerations, and then come July 1, Coleman is traded there with a prospect for future considerations, or is that against CBA rules? Look, I don't know 100% in terms of what all would constitute circumvention of the CBA, but I at the very least think that if it were to end up being something that became very obvious, I feel like the NHL would at the very least would turn a side eye to that, if that makes any sense. The second time I've said if that makes any sense, but it's true. Like I don't know for sure what the ruling would be on that, but I do feel at the very least if it was pretty, like it was very clear that you were trying to beat CBA rules, that now that's not to say that you couldn't start something down the road, but yeah, that's the way I would put it.
1: Yeah, it feels a little disingenuous to just say future considerations, but I don't technically know a rule that says you can't, but you're right. Anything that the NHL feels like is a slight to them, it might be an issue.
0: What else we got here at 96960 on our mailbag Friday? Would you rather see the Flames use draft capital and other assets to move up from 31 this year, or use assets to acquire 21 to 24-year-old players, guys like Ball, for example, or both? Also, you could say the Flames have 5 second-round picks, as the Vancouver third-rounder will be number 64. Lastly, word on the street is that Castagna is an underrated prospect. That all comes from Ben. Let's start with the first question, where he says, would you rather see them use their draft capital to move up or acquire younger players? And honestly, I'm fine with either. Like, I don't think it needs to be either or. Whatever's best or both would be the way I put that. Like, if you're getting better value to acquire a 21-year-old player as opposed to moving up in the draft and you really like a deal there, then do that. If you think that it's better value to move up, then do that. Or if you can do both. Like, I don't think either is off the table if that... If I almost said it again. I don't think either is off the table. And I think and I think that I think they both make a ton of sense from a Flame standpoint.
1: Yeah, I don't think it has to be an either-or type of thing. I think you can do both, and I don't think either one is wrong for the franchise. I think we've seen Conroy take, you know, shots at guys like that. Sharon Govich, Ball, Farabee, Frost have kind of been in that range. But with the amount of draft capital the Flames have, Pat, I don't think it's crazy to think that you could kind of go down both paths if you wanted to. I don't think one is mutually exclusive.
0: You're trying to make the team better would be whatever makes the team better. If you're going to be using all your draft capital, either one of those are sensible ways to go. Yes, you could say the Flames have 5 second round picks. I guess you could also say that they have 6 second round picks. If you want to say Vegas is as good, like they've got 2 first-round picks, 4 second-round picks, and 2 third-round picks as it stands right now. And I do, from everything I hear, man, Castagne is an underrated prospect from everything that's been told to me. Really strong in the two-way game, really strong on the puck, kind of projects to be, you know, possibly an NHL number 3 two-way center that you can really rely on. And if that's the case for a guy that you got as part of a deal that also brought you in a few more second-round picks, as we're already talking about, I think you're fine with that.
1: If that's the case, I think that's a home run type of win. Too bad we didn't get to see him at the end of the year, but maybe that's why we haven't talked about him as much. But I still think it's going to be a great thing to see what he brings when we get to training camp.
0: Do you think the Flames will take Joe Aginla? I mean, if he's the top guy on their board when it's time for him to get picked, he had, 31 points overall in 59 games with Edmonton and Vancouver this year. So, you know, if he ends up being best on their board in the third round or the fourth round or whatever, then yeah, and they will take him. I don't think they're going to go out of their way to take him. I don't think just because of who his dad is. Joe, of course, is the younger brother of Tiege Aginla. Both are the hockey playing sons of Jerome Aginla. I don't think they're going to go out of their way, nor should they go out of their way just to choose a guy with the last name of Aginla. But if he's best on the board, I absolutely think they would take him when it would fall to them, which sounds like, you know, in the mid to later rounds of the draft.
1: Yeah, if he's the best player available, then 100%. But past that, it's just another case of I still think it's the best player on their board is who they need to take regardless of last name.
0: Funny enough, Jeff says, what do you think the over-under is for when the Flames draft Joe Aginla? Joe didn't have the greatest year, and I've seen projections of him going anywhere in the last two rounds or not at all. I mean, I think the Flames have that fifth-round pick already bookmarked to take Joe, as he should be available, and they might as well take a late-round shot on a prospect they know well and has some pedigree. So Jeff disagrees with us, I guess, is what Jeff thinks that they should use that fifth-round pick no matter what on Joe Aginla. I don't think you should be drafting anybody's son just because of who their dad is in the organization. And I know what Jerome means in this organization. And the Flames wanted to move up to take Tiege Aginla because they felt he was a really good player. Utah agreed. That's why Utah's basically kept him untouchable. Tiege Aginla was a non-starter in the Mackenzie Weegar trade. I can tell you that much. Like, there was no chance they were getting their hands on Tiege Aginla in the Weegar trade. Like, so he's a really good player, and the Flames liked him because he was a really good player. They would have liked him whether Jerome was in the organization or not, or whether Jerome never played for the Flames. They would have liked Tiege. Joe is not looked at right now as strong a prospect, and I just personally don't think you should be selecting anybody just because of who their parents are.
1: 100%.
0: Nothing more to add to that.
1: No, I couldn't say it better.
0: This says, what are your thoughts? By the way, it's our summer mailbag. The Friday Flames Talk summer mailbag is underway. And this reads, what are your thoughts on the Ruck twins staying in Medicine Hat for another year instead of going to college? What was really interesting about that is that they made the decision before the draft. They made the decision before, NHL teams got their hands on them and started to maybe make some suggestions to them. So I did find that really interesting that they made the decision. And I think it was Mike Morielli who joined us earlier this week that brought that story to us on Thursday. I did find that really interesting, but I like the decision. Look, you got to do what is best for what you think is going to help your development most. And, you know, Keaton Verhoff decided going to North Dakota was best this year, and Daxon Rudolph feels like going to Denver next year is best, and you know, Hunter Lang decided to stay in Saskatoon, and the Ruck twins decided to stay in Medicine Hat. Like, it's not one size fits all. So I'm happy for them. I'm happy for the Tigers. I'm happy for the Western League that two superstars are staying.
1: Yeah, it's so tough because I know so many top prospects have gone the NCAA route, and it's become a very popular thing to go that way. But like you said, it doesn't mean it's for everybody. It doesn't mean that, you know, they're not comfortable in Medicine Hat. Willie Desjardins is a hell of a coach, maybe as good a coach as you're going to get for their age group. They don't have to go to college hockey to be successful at the next level. The WHL has spent decades producing prospects for the NHL. And just because the rules have changed and you can play in both leagues now doesn't mean that changes. So I don't really make anything of it one way or another. Like, it doesn't make me go, oh, I'm worried about them now as prospects, or I think this hurts their development. It's the choice that they made. Like you said, plenty of players will continue to make that choice. And right now the popular thing is to go to the NCAA, but that doesn't mean that it's necessarily what was best for the Rocks.
0: 96960 on the text line for our Flames Talk mailbag. All hour, we're taking your questions as we always do. This says Coleman and sixth overall for San Jose's second. That comes from Chad. I'm guessing that's a who says no. I don't say no if I'm the Flames on that. I don't know if Coleman's enough to jump you up to number two or not. But I don't say no to that if I'm the Flames, because that's a look. I think there's a good enough chance that Blake Coleman is done at the end of this contract in Calgary. There's a good enough chance that they trade him before the trade deadline. Well, last I checked, the draft is before the trade deadline, so that would count. And so in that case, yeah, if that's what it takes for them to get Stenberg or McKenna, or Malhotra, I'd be okay with that. And again, not based on anything to do with Blake himself, because I'm such a massive fan of the guy and the player, but pragmatically and based on the situation, that's something that I'd be very open to if I'm the Flames.
1: If that was the cost, I'd be very interested. I think the cost is going to be more than that to get San Jose to all the way to six. But if you're the Flames and that's, again, a starting point for San Jose, then yeah, let's talk, Mike Greer.
0: I don't know, like, I feel like San Jose, and again, I don't want to sound like this is a knock on Blake, but San Jose has been kind of holding these high picks with a death grip the last 2 years, and there's been all kinds of misinformation as to what, you know, they might do with this year's second overall pick. I don't know if as much as I think Coleman would be a massive help to that team and you know, would be great for some of their young players and would be great for helping them get to another level. Like, I fully believe all that. Like, is that enough for the Sharks to move down four spots? I don't know.
1: I don't think it is. I mean, San Jose didn't make the playoffs this year. Blake feels like a guy that is ready to help a cup contending team. Not that he wouldn't help San Jose, I'm with you, but is that their biggest priority right now if you're the Sharks? I don't know. Again, a very useful player. I'm not saying he wouldn't help San Jose, but is that what they need the most right now? They probably need another defenseman or two even after this draft, Pat, if I'm looking at it and being honest, like they need a real difference maker on the back end plus another guy. They've got some options there now, but not nearly enough to be where they want to be.
0: It is our Flames Talk summer mailbag. Keep the questions coming at 960-960. As you know, we will get to as many as we possibly can. The more that come in now, the better chance that you have. So we're not going super rapid fire by the end of the hour, but keep them coming at 960-960. Steve in Kensington says, what's your read on the Malhotra situation now that Manny was hired by the Canucks? Does that increase or decrease his chances of being taken at number three? And then also tagged on, that came in a little earlier, and then also tagged on this, Coleman isn't a draft day chip. 34-year-old veterans won't move you up four spots in the top of the draft. That's kind of my feel as well on the Coleman front. But
1: And an expiring veteran too.
0: Yeah, 1 year left on his deal. But if that did it for San Jose, then I'd be interested in it from a Flames standpoint. That's a great question by Steve about, and I do not know the answer. I know Caleb's been asked about it a ton at the Combine. We're getting quotes like every hour about him saying something to somebody about, yeah, it'd be cool and we'd be professional. It'd be all that type of stuff. But we had also heard prior to Manny officially being hired as head coach of the Canucks, we'd also heard that Malhotra didn't want to coach his son. And so my guess is, especially with a brand new regime, and it seems like a regime with a good hand head on their shoulders with Daniel Henrik-Sedin and Ryan Johnson, now Manny Malhotra, it feels like they're going to do the best thing for the organization. Kind of similar to the Joe Iginla conversation that we had a couple of minutes ago. If Caleb Malhotra is the number one guy on Vancouver's board when it's their turn to pick at third overall, then I think they pick him. That is not having any inside information or any intel. I just, based on what I know about who's now running the show for the Canucks, I think they're going to do what's best for the organization. And I think Manny Malhotra is professional enough to be able to coach his son and all that type of stuff. So if Caleb is their top guy, I think they pick him, and I think they should pick him. The same way I don't think you should go out of your way to pick a guy who has a dad or a parent in the organization, I also don't think you should avoid it. I think you need to as best as possible, easier said than done, but I think you need to take that completely out of the conversation and just pick the best player. And for teams like Vancouver and Calgary, who are in desperate need of the best players available, I don't think their last name can enter into the conversation the way that I think it might for us on the outside.
1: Yeah, my honest guess is I don't think it changes anything. Like, I can't see the Sedins and Ryan Johnson, you know, going into a conversation with Manny Malhotra and Manny being like, hey, I don't want this job if you're going to draft my kid. Like, that's...
0: Can you imagine?
1: There's 32 of these jobs, man. Like, it's okay, the timing's a little weird because his kid happens to be a top prospect in the draft and the Canucks have a pick. Well, too bad. It's an honor to be an NHL head coach. You coach the team that's put in front of you. That I can't imagine Manny Malhotra being a player for as long as he has been, Pat, and a coach now, thinking that he could walk into that office and say, don't draft my kid or I'm not going to be your head coach. Like that'd just be insane. So I think coaches coach. I think GMs and presidents of hockey ops build their teams, and they're expected to do whatever you can do as a coach with the players that are provided to you, regardless of their last name. So I'm also with you that it pains me to say, I think the Canucks have made a couple of really smart hockey hires, and smart hockey people take the best players available and make it work. So that's my thought process on it. If I was to guess, I don't think it's had any bearing on whether the Canucks will or won't take Malhotra.
0: Last one before we hit the pause. What does a perfect and realistic day one of the draft look like for the Flames? Be realistic. I doubt McKenna falls to six. Yeah, like, you know, my perfect, they acquire Celebrini and McKinnon. And they also take McKenna. Like, okay, realistically, if you're going to put that caveat on us. Okay, realistically, I think they select at 6. I think they take Verhoff at 6. And I think that they use their significant draft capital this year and next year and beyond, whether it be the Vegas pick this year or the one of the two first-round picks next year, plus their glut of second-round picks this year. I think that they take Verhoff. If it's me, Verhoff at 6, that's awesome. And then they move up and take Viggo Bjork at like, 9, 10, 11, somewhere in that range, whether it's Florida or one of the teams in and around that range. That would be my perfect, realistic way that it happens. And I think you'd have to pay quite a bit using that Vegas pick, but if you could move up to New Jersey at 12 or Florida at 9, maybe Nashville at 10, one of those teams, even Winnipeg at 8, I think somewhere there is realistic. So you're not, maybe the price is too high to move up from 6-4 or 6-2, but I think that they find a way to move significantly up from 30-31 to get the forward on top of the really good defenseman in Verhoff. So that's my realistic one.
1: Yeah, I've said for a while now, I don't think it's realistic to move up from 6 at this point. If it were to happen, I'd be very happy. But if I'm trying to put the realistic cap on, then I don't think that happens. I think my dream scenario, like best case scenario that I can think of, is they pick at 6 and they add another top 15 pick in the first round. I think that would be a very successful day one. If it's Bjork or they think it's a Tynan Lawrence that they want to take a shot at, I think there's plenty of opportunity to do that with the capital that they have. And you're still going to get a stud at 6 and you get to take another chance, like you said, whether it's Bjork or somebody else in one of those spots. I don't think it's crazy to assume that the Flames are trying to and could pull off that on day one.
0: Keep your questions coming. It's Steinberg and Logan. It is your Friday Flames Talk summer mailbag. 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
4: In the 660 Traffic Center, Michelle Yee. Well, northbound Crowchild, we are still dealing with a collision at 5th Avenue in the northwest, so the right-hand lane does remain blocked there. You're also going to find the left-hand lane blocked eastbound Country Hills Boulevard on the on-ramp to southbound Stoney in the northwest. Southbound 52nd Street at 34th Avenue Southeast, we do have the right-hand lane blocked there due to a collision. And we've also got a collision on the go northbound Blackfoot Trail at 71st Avenue Southeast. 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
23: The Toronto Blue Jays look to close out their three-game set with the Braves with a win after dropping the first two games. Chad Dallas would make the start for the Jays in his first appearance of the season, and he'd get the job done going 3 2/3 with only one earned run. Then the Jays offense would pick him up, putting up seven runs in an offensive outburst, capped off by a Tyler Heineman two-run double in the ninth. The Jays will try and build some momentum as they welcome the Orioles to the Rogers Center tonight. And guess what? You can catch tonight's action right here on Sportsnet 960 The Fan just after 5 p.m. I'm Connor Gronstall, and that was your Jays Report, brought to you by the Heating Ninja. 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
1: 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Flames Talk, summer mailbag. We got lots to get to, Logo, so let's dive right back in. And a nice one to get us going once again on the text line at 960-960 from Spencer, who says, of the 12 RFA players had to recount, would you take the over or under on 6.5 being re-signed? And so I'm going to quickly run through them as to who the RFAs are. That would be RFAs are Johnny Beecher, Rory Karens, Brennan Hoffman, William Stromgren, Lucas Siona, Parker Bell, Sam Morton, Carter King, Artem Grushnikov, Gavin White, Owen Say, and I guess if you want to count it, Nikita Ohuchuk as well is a restricted free agent, even though he'll be a restricted free agent likely for the rest of time. I just did the count as I was going through that. I counted 7 that I would re-sign, so I'm taking the over myself. My 7 that I would bring back, I would qualify Say, I would qualify White, I would qualify Morton, I would qualify Siona, Stromgren, Hoffman, Karens, and that's 7.
2: We have the same list.
1: Nobody that is contentious that I said, or nobody that I left out for you?
2: Nope.
1: Okay. So you're going over as well.
2: I am.
1: The only one that I think might have people having a conversation of that list is Karens. But like, I know there's people like, well, he's not going to work in the NHL. He's not going to be in it. Well, he's still like, what would be the point of letting him walk? We don't know. And even if he is a really good American leaguer going forward, might as well keep that in the organization. So, to me, it's a no-brainer. You're keeping and qualifying Karens, at least in my eyes.
2: Yeah, I don't think he's had a big enough sample size, and we can debate whether that should have been handled more last year or not. But you have the option to keep him in the organization with a qualifying offer. I think you do that.
1: Yeah, exactly. Like what some of the other ones, like, you know, on the one hand, you need to free up contract space. On the other hand, you want to make sure that you're keeping guys that you drafted in the organization. And I think that, you know, in the case of, for instance, guys like Hoffman and White, they both made trades for this past season. So you probably want to keep those guys in the organization. Karens and Stromgren are guys that you drafted. Morton's a guy that you signed as a college free agent and had high hopes for. Siona as well. You know, the reason why guys like Grushnikov and Johnny Beecher and, you know, a few others would maybe not hit my list is because, you know, I think that at some point you do have to be a little pragmatic and let some guys move on. And so I think it will be more than 6.5. Like I think it'll be more than half of those 12 RFAs, but I don't think it'll be much more than half. Like I've got 7 and I could see like 7 or 8 getting qualified, but I think there might be a decent chunk that don't get qualified when it's all said and done.
2: Yeah, the thing is on the names that we didn't put on our list, I don't know how many really require a big debate.
1: Yeah.
2: That's the thing. Is I think Beecher's one that you could kind of have a discussion about, but past that, like for me, it's pretty cut and dry on a couple of these guys. When it comes to RFAs and contract space, it's just you have to be at times cutthroat about it to keep bringing in new talent.
1: Tim in Moose Jaw, other than Coleman, which player or prospect gets the Flames the biggest return in a trade this summer/trade deadline, keeping in mind the untouchable list from earlier in the week? That comes from Tim. Shout out Tim and Moose Jaw, one of our regulars. So if Coleman, I think it's the other guy that we've talked about, and that's Frost. I think Morgan Frost, especially if he is off to a decent start this year, I think could garner some interest. I would put him in that number two category. And then, you know, the other guys that I think are really interesting that, you know, didn't hit our untouchable list that I think teams would be and that could realistically be attained would be Mata and White Cloud and Strom, the kind of three veterans that were added as the year went along that are still under contract. Like, I think there was a significant amount of interest in White Cloud at the trade deadline, but they really felt like they wanted to keep him. So you're going to have to blow the doors off to get him to be dealt. And while I think from what I understand, there were some really nice offers on the table. They're like, okay, that's good to know what people think about White Cloud. They weren't enough to move off a guy that they really, really feel has a lot of value going forward. Mata didn't have enough time. Strom didn't have enough time because they were both done right before the deadline. But I think, you know, if Mata and Strom continue the success they had post-deadline next year or even come close to it, Strom's a right-handed center who's got plenty of NHL experience. Teams will be interested. And Mata as a depth option on a team that's looking to make sure that they're stocked up going for a long playoff run, I think both Strom and Mata could be of interest as well. So I think the number one guy, maybe I'll go Frost and White Cloud together, and then next would be Mata and Strom.
2: For me, it's Frost. I think, you know, just the opportunity down the middle, what he did at the end of the season would be pretty intriguing to a lot of teams. Now, he is a UFA. Like we said, he's been on his second team now, and you're still trying to wonder what he is long term. But, you know, the center ice position to me, Pat, just still so valued in the NHL. I would imagine that that's a guy that, you know, we've seen on Frank's trade board, Frank's Seravalli's trade board already.
1: Yep.
2: And I think it's fair to wonder, you know, if you're an NHL team looking, is he long for the Flames? There could be some value there.
1: This from Dan, who says, guys, happy Friday. Thanks for taking my text. Was thinking while watching Montreal and some of the other playoff teams, the Flames are in need of more grit on their third line. I thought of that when I was watching Montreal's Anderson, and they're missing that grit. And the guy that comes to mind when thinking about that immediately is Sam Honzak. And I wonder how the season goes if the shoulder injury doesn't manifest itself early on this year. I mean, Honzak had turned himself into an NHLer. He had made the team out of camp again and was playing some really good hockey and was really starting to forge a role for himself on a line with Backlund and Coleman, which for many is considered the third line on this team. And so I wonder what a full year and another big summer of adding bulk and strength to that very impressive frame, I wonder what that does for Honzak. I'm not suggesting that, you know, Honzak turns into a 20-goal guy, power forward type guy necessarily like Josh Anderson was at his peak, but I think that he can be a gritty and responsible and smart third line guy for the team going forward. So that would be the guy that comes to mind first of all when thinking about that text from Dan is Sam Honzak and what a full season could mean for him and the Flames.
2: Yeah, I want to go back to Martin Pospisil in that conversation.
1: Pospisil, although, is the other one that came to mind as well. I don't know where that is going and what that ceiling is anymore.
2: Yeah, we feel the same way. I would love to see it because I think he can do it, but injuries, everything else that's happened, is there a chance that works? I don't know. I think there's a chance that it doesn't. And, you know, to your point about Honzak, Pat, 6'4", 185 pounds. Speaking of Martin Pospisil, a guy that, you know, had good things to say about Sam Honzak in his offseason training last year. Honzak, we kind of forget because he got hurt so early in the year, had a really good NHL stint this year, and I'm with you. He was my, you know, vote to be a breakout player next year for the Flames. So I'm all on board for that. If Sam Honzak can get some good injury luck here, which he hasn't had much of lately, and put in a full season, I think he could absolutely fill that kind of role.
1: This says, any news on who the Flames took to dinners in Buffalo? And that's kind of the hot, sexy topic at the Combine right now. Here's two that I know of that I know that they took to dinner in some form or another. I don't know where they went. I don't know what they ordered, but I Verhoeven and Carrolls are two guys that I believe they did take to dinner, but you can bet that they also took Rudolph and Stenberg, and like you can bet they have the sixth overall pick. They want to move up. They're taking lots of guys to dinner in Buffalo. So like, this is a really, it's a big week for Craig Conroy and company. So I know that Verhoeven and Carrolls were two of them, but I mean, that's two of what you could name a bunch of top prospects, and I bet you they took them all to dinner type thing.
2: When did the dinner thing become a...
1: This is the first year I remember it being a thing.
2: I was tweeting out who's going to dinner, and I'm like, oh, okay, I guess that's a... I guess it's newsworthy. And then that's not a shot of the Texter by any means. I don't remember it ever being as much of a newsworthy thing as it has been this year. So, yeah, I think you do as much research as you possibly can. You only have so much time. You know, it's not like you can have six dinners in one day with a bunch of prospects, but it's part of the process now, Pat, and it's part of how GMs and teams evaluate these players.
1: Yeah, and I mean, again, like, they took lots of guys for dinner. They've talked, and if they didn't take guys to dinner, then they also probably had pretty impressive or important, meetings with them, coffee, whatever, like. They've talked to a lot of guys, and they're doing their due diligence.
2: I want to take you to dinner if you can, if that's okay.
1: I would love that.
2: All right.
1: It's a date. This says, I like this. Could you see San Jose trading their second to Chicago for four? The Hawks need a winger, and San Jose can still get their D-man at four. Assuming Malhotra doesn't go at three, Calgary swaps their six, and a guy who has a parent in the 30 to 31 for San Jose's four. Flames get Malhotra, and the Sharks will still get a good D-man at six. Basically asking the Hawks move up to two, Sharks drop back to four, and then the Flames move up with San Jose. Sharks get to six, and I guess that would be the way it would work, or something like that. Or maybe it's... I don't know exactly how it would work, but the Flames would end up getting a higher pick if other teams also moved up in that regard.
2: Yeah, I think that's how I'm reading that too, is that San Jose goes to four and then the forwards are off the board.
1: Yeah.
2: So they can take the D that they want at six. I don't know. That feels like a lot of hopeful guessing when it comes to what happens at the draft board. But the first part, I could definitely see San Jose going to a place like four. Like that to me makes a lot of sense for them, because I think they'd still have a pick of the defenseman. But again, you're convincing them to move out of the spot where they get to pick whoever they want. That's still a big ask.
1: Here's Scott and Vic Park. Guys, do you think Devin Cooley could be a draft day trade chip? No, I don't. The only reason is I don't think they're ready. I think they look at Cooley and see him as a really important piece, and they would like to keep the goaltending tandem together. I don't think he's going to be a guy they're dangling. Now, if somebody comes with an offer that is just so good, did Cooley make our untouchable list?
2: No.
1: So I don't, and our untouchable list does not mean that that's what Craig Conroy thinks. That was just us. But like, I don't think that if somebody comes to Craig and says, we're willing to give this, this, and this to bring Devin Cooley in, I think that they would be open to it because they want to do what's best long-term for the team. But I do not think they would be dangling Cooley as a trade chip, because I do think they are looking at having this tandem together. And I think the earliest you could see them start moving into, hey, what do you think about Cooley territory, would be trade deadline. But I don't think they'll be actively doing that. It would have to be somebody coming to them and saying, we really like Cooley, we're willing to pay, and we're willing to pay a handsome price for him.
2: Yeah, you had one of the best goaltending duos in the NHL last year, despite how poorly things went at times for the Flames. And it's still a very small sample size for Devin Cooley Again, never say never. Our list can be changed at times, and anything can happen, but I wouldn't be actively seeking it right now if you're the Flames, especially because you'd have to go out and almost immediately replace him outside of the organization, and that's not as easy as said, Pat, because you know they got a couple of really young goaltenders with the Wranglers right now. No one's ready to step up and be an NHL backup right now for this team.
1: Few more as our Friday Flames Talk mailbag continues. Ribs and Lethbridge. What about number two for Calgary's number six, Coleman and Brustevich? Maybe also one of the later seconds. So if we take all that into account, Flames would be moving from six to two, and the cost of moving to number two, moving up four picks, would be Blake Coleman, Hunter Brustevich, and maybe a later second round pick. Again, I don't know what I can't get a read on what the Sharks would be thinking in that regard. That feels a little bit more realistic as a price compared to what we're talking about just Coleman, which was suggested earlier. The only thing there is that if they're moving to number two, then they're not necessarily drafting a D-man, and now you're taking Brustevich out of the mix. But, you know, I think that I think there's a few things. Brustevich being an American guy, I think you're always a little wary of, not wary, but I think you're always aware of that as potentially something that you might need to address down the road, just because it's happened before. And while that narrative has changed fairly significantly with Matt Coronato and Dustin Wolf both signing long-term extensions with the Flames, I think it's always something you need to keep in mind. And also, you got to give to get. And so I would still be okay with that. Like, I would still say yes on a Flame standpoint if that meant getting a Stenberger McKenna at number two. I don't know if that moves the needle for San Jose. I really don't.
2: It's so hard to get a feel on what Mike Greer would actually accept for that pick because, like you said, there's been quite a bit of misdirection when it comes to that. It feels like he said, oh, yeah, I'll definitely move that pick. But what it would actually take to move it seems like a mystery to anybody. I don't mind the package if you're the Flames. I think you would pay that price to make that kind of move. But, again, is San Jose – is that enough to move the needle? I guess they'd have to be pretty high on Brustevich. And I wonder about, would you have to maybe give up an earlier second as opposed to a late one? But I can't imagine that San Jose would like slam the phone down, not talk to you about that kind of offer. That to me seems like a reasonable starting point, but we just don't know what that is for San Jose, right, Pat?
1: Yeah, exactly. And good on Mike Greer. He is keeping the lid on quite tight in terms of what he's thinking.
2: Nuclear code protection on that.
1: Yeah, he's got the nuclear football. He's got a chain to his wrist. This says, what's the latest on Jonathan Huberdeau's injury? You're talking about an awful contract in Darnell Nurse, and I see some similarities with Huberdeau. Any chance the Flames look at moving him? So, okay, here's the first of all. Everything that I've been told is that Huberdeau's recovery is going really well and that the workouts are going really well and he should be on the ice at some point this month. All that being said, you're not trading him right now because nobody's taking that risk. On top, he could have a contract half the size and still nobody's taking that risk right now coming off hip surgery, knowing how it went for players like Backstrom and others after they had the same type of surgery. You have to see what the recovery is actually like when he starts playing again before you can even enter that conversation. And then on top of that, there's, you know, $10.5 million left for however five more years or whatever it is. So it's a hard contract to trade at full health. And then on top of that, you add in the uncertainty. I would say nobody is making a move for Jonathan Huberdeau this summer.
2: No, and even if it was Darnell Nurse, who the Oilers feel like they're ready to move on from, I can't see Edmonton even taking the chance. Even if it meant getting rid of Nurse's contract, they've got, it'd be more money on Huberdeau, it'd be longer term. And like you said, we just have no idea what it looks like for Jonathan when he's back and trying to get back to playing at an NHL level after this kind of surgery. The results are so mixed.
1: And finally, fellas, hope you're all having a great day. Do you think there's any value trying to find a trade partner for Sharon Govich, using one or two of the second round picks, opening up a roster spot for a younger player? Yes, I do think there would be value in doing that. not for cap reasons, more so for roster cap reasons and roster reasons. But I don't know if you're going to get much in that regard. I don't know if there's going to be a lot of interest for a guy that, you know, has been inconsistently impactful at best over the last two seasons. Ever since his first year with the Flames, it's been frustratingly, infuriatingly inconsistent with Sharangovich.
2: Yeah, I think you'd have to eat a good portion of that contract to get somebody interested in Sharangovich, and that's too bad because his first season with Calgary was such a good one and really gave you the thought that this was going to be a great fit. It hasn't been since then. We'll see if maybe changing some things up in the offseason, as he talked about, can get him off to a better start. But right now, I think I'd have a hard time given the contract and given the amount of term left on it, Pat, given the results that Sharangovich has put up. Like, if I'm another team, that's

0: Flames talk. And this is from the Flames. They say, quote, as Cliff Fletcher passed away at the age of 90 earlier on Friday, quote, the Calgary Flames are deeply saddened by the passing of Cliff Fletcher. Cliff was a visionary leader whose impact on our organization and the game of hockey was immeasurable. His leadership helped shape the Flames into a Stanley Cup champion and established a legacy that continues to inspire our organization today. We extend our sincere condolences to Cliff's family, friends, and the entire hockey community. His contributions to the Calgary Flames and the NHL will never be forgotten, end quote. That's a, I think, perfect way to wrap up the hour. Logo, have a great weekend, pal. We'll talk to you on Monday.
1: Bye, pal.
0: He's Logan Gordon on Twitter at Fan960Logan. My name is Pat Steinberg. Don't go to my Twitter for Logan. He's at Fan960Logan. Our outstanding producers this hour, Taylor Dingman and Cam Hughes. That'll wrap us up on the Flames mailbag. 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
0: 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We'd love to have you along for the ride. We'll take a break, come back with the Eric Francis Hour as EF is in Vegas for game 3 of the Stanley Cup Final. We'll talk Flames, we'll talk Cup Final, and a whole lot more with Eric next. Stay with us. That's coming your way around the corner on Flames Talk. 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
3: 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Calgary Traffic Update.
5: In the 660 Traffic Center in Michelle Yee, well, westbound Highway 1A, Crowchild, just west of Stoney Trail in the northwest. We do have a collision on the go, so do expect delays there. Northbound Crowchild at 5th Avenue Northwest. We've just cleared out that earlier collision, so earlier delays are easing off. Westbound 17th Avenue, though, as you're approaching the lights at 19th Street in the southeast, we do have an issue on the go, so you're seeing some heavier backups there as well. And then all major routes continue to see heavy delays as you're making your way home. 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
10: All right, it is a Friday, June 5th, and we are underway this hour on the program. 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It is time for the aptly named Eric Francis Hour, brought to you by Paradise Bay Hot Tubs for all your hot tub and patio needs. Come see them at goparadisebay.com. And it's the Eric Francis Hour emanating from Calgary. And now, after 8 hours of travel, Las Vegas, Nevada, as EF is on the ground in Vegas for games 3 and 4 of the Stanley Cup Final. And he knows he's got at least a return trip back to Raleigh for game 5. Hello, EF. I'm glad you made it, pal. I know that the NHL chose the two teams for the Stanley Cup Final that don't have direct flights between Raleigh and Vegas. So I know it's not perfect travel, but you made it. You're in Vegas. How are we feeling, pal?
11: Feeling good, my man. I do enjoy this town. But the travel is a pain, and it's all sorts of colleagues are missing connections today or delayed in different cities and everything. So, but whatever. Nobody wants to hear about it. I'm just happy to be here. Glad that the travel day is over and excited to see this. This has been an unbelievable pair of games so far.
10: Basically pokes holes in everything we talked about last week, right? Oh, it might be a defensive series, might be more. Like, what a first two games!
11: Unbelievable. Back and forth, like, and it sure felt for like 45, 50 minutes of last night's game that this series was over. I had my feature on Brett Howe. how he'd basically take it over the series, and they were going to sweep when they got back here. And all of a sudden, bang, bang, bang, another bad challenge and some controversy, and here we are, back here 1-1.
10: And we will get into all of it on the Cup Final side of things as the hour goes along. Really looking forward to your take on the John Tortorella challenge in the third period and a whole lot more. But we'll start with this because, you know, you and I have been covering this team for a long time, pal. We've seen this team go through multiple general managers and have had the opportunity to see different iterations from Daryl to Jay Feaster, so on and so forth, to Brad Tree Living, Craig Conroy now, and for you even further back, but neither of us were covering this team when Cliff Fletcher was the general manager of this team, and yet, knowing that, there may not be a more influential person that has ever pulled the strings from a GM perspective in Flames history, as Cliff Fletcher was the general manager from inception in 1972 all the way to May of 1991, almost 20 years on the job. He oversaw them from the move from Atlanta to Calgary, built a pair of teams that got to Cup Finals, win the glory years in the 1980s, and of course was the architect of the 1989 Stanley Cup champion team. Passed away at the age of 90 on Friday morning, we found out, pal. And what a 7 decades in the sport. What a indelible mark he made on the game, and just a massive impact that he made on the sport of hockey in this city.
11: Yeah, fearless. You know, I was looking at the list. I was curious just to look at the list of guys. First of all, a tremendous person, and you won't find many people who will say anything bad about Cliff Fletcher. And you know, the city of Calgary owes him a great debt of gratitude for bringing the Stanley Cup to Calgary in 89. He was the GM, the architect, the one who had to go against that juggernaut in Edmonton and try to figure out a way to get by them before they even dreamt of a Stanley Cup. And he figured it out by going with college players when people weren't necessarily doing that and trying other things. He brought over the first Russian ever to play in the NHL, Sergei Priyakin. Like, he was a trailblazer in a lot of ways. And the list of big name players, like, you know, he was called Trader Cliff for a reason. Al McNeil once told me that he said this guy would come in almost every day with another trade. You know how fans come up with, hey, how about if we package this guy and that guy,
10: yeah,
11: and we tried to get that guy? And I, you know, but he talked like that. And he was a GM, which is exciting for fans to hear. And the list of huge names that he traded over the years, like, I was just looking at him on the plane, like Grant Fuhr, Glenn Anderson, obviously that big Doug Gilmour trade, which was massive, you know, in favor of his team in Toronto when he pillaged the Flames on that deal.
10: Yeah, he just took his successor to school.
11: Yeah, it was a 10-player trade, the biggest in history. And, you know, like, go down the list. Remember another trade that people forget about, Wendell Clark.
10: Looks like we've lost Eric for just a second. We'll get you.
11: Leafs
10: there. There you are. You're back. Sorry.
11: I'm sorry.
10: Your phone cut out for about 2 seconds, so I thought we actually lost you, but you're still there. Continue.
11: Sorry. Yeah. I was just talking about Wendell Clark for Sundin trade. Leafs, that for another guy who turned into an iconic Leaf. So it was just great. I admire so much the guts he had to pull the trigger on these big deals, because fans love that. The league loves that. And he was one of the original Trader Cliffs. Like, he was the original. He just loved doing that more than anybody.
10: Man, you talk about, it's so crazy. You talk about the college players. Think about, like, I just off the top of my head, two, I believe, were undrafted and two were drafted, but four guys that came right from the college ranks as he was trying to gain an edge on the Oilers and the rest of the league. Four guys that weren't just, you know, guys that played. Like, these were crucial parts of the Stanley Cup victory in 1989. Neuendijk, McCown, Otto, Suter, all came. So Gary Suter was Wisconsin. They got they didn't even draft Otto and McCown. And then Joe Neuwendijk was the highest pick of the group. But all of those guys jumped right from college. And you know, we know how important all four of those guys were on the run to the Stanley Cup final in 86. And then, of course, winning it in 1989. Like that's one of the legacies that I think maybe for those who weren't in it while he was the GM during the glory years, like that's one of the real legacies that Cliff ends up leaving when it comes to this team, is just, you know, how outside the box he had to think there.
11: Yeah. I mean, the story always goes that he needed someone to combat Mark Messier, who, incidentally, I was on both my flights with him today. That sounded like a name drop, but it's just on any given flight, it's, you know, half the hockey community is on my flights these days. But anyway, and you'll be comforted to know that he was at the very front and I was at the very back.
10: I am.
11: And that's the way it should be. Don't get me wrong. But, you know, they needed someone to counter Mark Messier. For all those years being in the same division, you needed somebody who could finally help solve this problem of having one of the best centers of all time, you know, dominate. And he brought in Joel Otto to do that because he had the size, and it was a big leap of faith to take on a guy like Joel Otto. But man, it worked out. Otto, that was his chief job for so many years, which was neutralizing or trying to neutralize Messier amongst other people. So yeah, we always admire people who are trailblazers and have the guts to try something different that the world hasn't really seen before. And in a couple of cases, he definitely was the pioneer in terms of, you know, trying the first Russian out as well. And that didn't work out as well as maybe he had hoped. But, you know, he's on record as being the guy who did it. So, yeah. And, you know, longevity is 25 years he was with the Leaf organization.
10: Crazy.
11: Yeah, which is nuts. But it does speak to just how respected he was. He took different roles on all the time. And pretty much every time there was another job around the league, you know, he was a guy who other teams were kind of kicking tires on, like, hey, maybe would you come and help start this organization or help us advise on this organization? And he was content to just, you know, play with his final years in the league with Toronto and play a minor role. But, you know, Brian Burke paid tribute to him today. He credits Cliff for teaching him a whole bunch. And the one thing he taught him, according to, you know, Berkey's tweet, was, you know, he always taught me that when you make a trade, always try to go bigger. Always try to go bigger. And Berkey's certainly been known for that, too. So that comes from Trader Cliff.
10: Yeah, I love that nickname as well, Trader Cliff. And you're right. Like, when you take a look at all the deals that he made and all the impacts that he made on different organizations, obviously his son Chuck took up the mantle and made some pretty big. Remember, Chuck was the guy who orchestrated Parise and Suter to Minnesota and kind of took after his dad. So yeah, like just an incredible run. And again, when you think about in to do 20 years as the same general manager, and I mean, you know, brought David Poile into the NHL, and Poile then turned out to be the longtime general manager of the Nashville Predators. Like in football, everybody always talks about the Bill Belichick coaching tree, right? I imagine if you dove in on the Cliff Fletcher management tree, it would be pretty. It would be pretty impressive as well.
11: Yeah, I think you're right. I think that's you're absolutely right. And you know, there'll be no shortage of people who step forward with tweets or comments and articles paying tribute to him. And there's a whole bunch of Flames alumni who will be chomping at the bit to be on your show either later today or tomorrow to talk about him, because he was a very important part of this organization. And, you know, it's kind of like that run in 04. I always talk about how that kind of saved this franchise, because it was really starting to fall out of favor with the locals. It wasn't a popular team prior to that. People were losing faith because the team was just not good for a long time. Mm-hmm. And that run to the final in 04 just kind of reinvigorated the organization and the city's love for the team. And without it, I still always wonder where the attendance would be and where this organization would be. You need those every once in a while. And, you know, he certainly gave him one in 89 that helped set the foundation for, you know, generations of people to fall in love with this team and continue to do so all these years later because maybe, you know, their dad took them or their grandfather took them or something like that. So, you know, important that the architects of success here are always recognized for what they've done you know, for the future of the organization.
10: I just wanted to add one more name before we transition. But for whatever reason, when I was thinking about the college players, I thought that for just in my head, I thought it was a different path. But then as I as somebody corrected me, but pointed out on the text line, Colin Patterson, also same thing.
11: I knew you were going to say that. Yeah, because I was wondering why you were leaving him off. I thought maybe you guys were fighting.
10: No, for whatever reason in my head, I was thinking that Patter went right from, but I as soon as I was like, oh, that's right, because he started the Clarkson legacy at the Flames, because Patterson, Chris Clark, and Craig Conroy, of course, all are Clarkson grads, and all went right from Clarkson to playing pro with the Flames or the Flames organization. But for whatever reason, I was thinking that Colin went right from playing like junior in or tier two in Ontario to jumping into pro hockey. So wanted to make sure that Patter's not just a friend of the station, he's a host on the damn station. So I better make sure that I put him in there as well. So add Patterson to that list, the guys that, again, in the 1980s, that Cliff Fletcher identified from college and were a big part of that 1989 Stanley Cup run. So I could not forget the co-host of the Flames Alumni Chronicles, Colin Patterson, in that conversation. It's the Eric Francis Hour. And
11: hello?
10: Again, you still got us? We're having phone issues. Yeah. You still got us? Okay. This time you lost us before we lost you. But we're all love will find a way. It's the Eric Francis Hour for Paradise Bay Hot Tubs every Friday here on Flames Talk. Wanted to throw this at you as rest in peace to Cliff Fletcher, and really glad we could spend some time on that to kick off the hour. But one of the topics that we got into this week on the program before we change it up to the Stanley Cup final in the back half of the hour, one of the things that we talked about and got a fair amount of response on social and on our text line, we'd been, like last week, even you and I talked a little bit about trades and that type of stuff. And one thing that we talked about this week was, okay, well, if the Flames are going to be making trades, who are guys that you're not trading? Who are guys that are in that untouchable realm for the Calgary Flames? And immediately as we did that, people wanted to start poking holes in it, which we had some fun with as well and did a whole segment on that. But, you know, I came up with kind of like a group of five or six that I would put in my untouchable list. But before we go into that, I think it's important to point out that even for me, as we had those conversations, there's really nobody untouchable right now on the Flames. Is there, like, they haven't got to that point where they've got their one or two guys that are no questions asked off the table. That's where they're trying to get to, right?
11: Agreed. So I could see why people would poke holes in it, because there's no one in there. Look, there's some promising youngsters, and I'm sure your list of six will be full of them. But, you know, you got to remember that there's always someone better out there, and if it's part of a bigger deal that achieves something that they're trying to achieve sooner rather than later, then everybody is possible. And don't forget, even though you might have your list of six, I might have a list of guys who we kind of think that are untouchable. We also don't know the ins and outs of what's happening. Like, you know, they're player personnel guys who know these players very, very well and spend all their time with them. Marcona and Michael Stone and all these guys, they know things about these players that they don't like so much. And maybe the scouting report on guys that we think are, you know, so highly regarded in the organization, it's not as rosy, quite as rosy, if it doesn't seem as promising as originally thought, if you know what I mean. So these things can be happening behind closed doors. But I'm interested to hear your list of six.
10: So here's what I came up with. And again, this is like as close to untouchable as it gets is basically the way I phrased it. I had five players on my list. I had Zane Parekh, Matvei Gridin, Cole Reshny, Dustin Wolf, and Matt Coronato were the five players. And I also put their 2027 first round pick next year, the one that they own. I put that on the table as well, because the opportunity to, you know, be in the lottery to get a Landon DuPont or an Alexei Joseph or the really promising players at the top of next year's draft class, to me, that puts that pick untouchable as well. So I guess when it's all said and done, I had a group of six assets that I would put as close to untouchable as it gets.
11: Yeah, I find it interesting you're throwing the first round this year.
10: So the first rounder next year in 2027. Yeah, okay. Yeah. Just because,
11: yeah, I mean,
10: like, if they're gonna have a year that, you know, I think a lot of people expect them to have, where they might not be as competitive as they've been, and it might be a year that maybe more mirrors this past season. Well, I mean, you were one of the first guys to really start banging that Landon DuPont drum when you saw him at the Max tournament a number of years ago. Like, an opportunity to get a player like that, or Alexi Joseph is a big hulking center out of St. John in the queue. Like, there's some really, really promising players in next year's draft, and for that reason I'm just like, I don't think I want to be that you could be looking at a franchise guy if you end up drafting high next year too, so that's why I want to put that in that mix as well.
11: Yeah, 100%. And you know, I Landon DuPont, I mean, I hope people notice what he did the Memorial Cup too. He got right to the final, led their team in points, I believe, and was top 5 or 6 in scoring at the tournament. He just continues to do it despite being a couple of years younger than most of the guys out on the ice. So, anyway, Calgary kid too. We're all should be very proud of him and what he's done and what he's going to do. But, I would put, you know, several of my first rounders moving down the line as untouchables as well, to a degree. Again, if a 2018 or 2028 first round pick, maybe that you acquire from Vegas, You're talking more about the team's first round pick, you know, because of the way the Flames may play the next couple of years. That's an interesting thing to include in there, and I don't disagree with that at all. And I don't disagree with your list at all, generally speaking. Again, as we said, if it takes maybe sticking your neck out and putting one of those guys in there,
10: Okay, after all that, we finally, couple of near misses. Let's drop Eric and reconnect there, guys. After all that, I thought this time, okay, well, I'll wait even longer to make the call. And of course, this time he drops. It's the Eric Francis Hour. We're underway with Eric Francis from Sportsnet and Sportsnet.ca. We'll get Eric back ASAP on the phone lines and bring him back in with you. As the Eric Francis Hour is brought to you each and every week by Paradise Bay Hot Tubs here on Flames Talk on Sportsnet 960 The Fan. So Eric's in Vegas for games 3 and 4 of the Stanley Cup Final. Game 3 goes on Saturday, game 4 on Tuesday. First 2-day break is in Vegas, just very conveniently so for Eric Francis. So breaks on Sunday, Monday, and then game 4 of the series will go on Tuesday, game 5 on Thursday of next week, as they transition it back to Raleigh. So it's funny that the 2-day break is not a travel break. It's actually a 2-day break while they're in Las Vegas for the event. Are we having trouble reconnecting with Eric? Is that kind of what we're getting at right now, friends? Okay, so here's what we're going to do. Unless we get him this time, what we'll do is we'll take the pause, and that'll give us an opportunity to reconnect with Eric. So we'll do that in just a second if we don't reconnect very, very shortly with him. Looks like we're not going to be able to, so that's what we'll do. We will take a quick pause as we are underway on Flames Talk. We'll reset on that conversation around the corner and start getting into the Stanley Cup Final. It's the Eric Francis Hour each and every Friday here on Flames Talk. 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
10: Back with more of Eric Francis around the corner, and then at the top of the hour, it is Blue Jays Orioles from Rogers Center in Toronto. Stay with us. 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
5: 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Calgary traffic update.
12: In the 660 Traffic Center, Michelle Yee, well, we are dealing with a collision involving a pedestrian at Boat Trail and 37th Street Southwest. Police have closed the intersection of Boat Trail and 37th Street Southwest in all directions. You do need to avoid this stretch. You are seeing heavy backups as you try to make your way through. Now, we are also dealing with one other issue in Edgemont. Edgemont Boulevard between Edgemont Drive and Edgedale Drive Northwest. Northbound lanes are currently closed due to a safety issue, so there is two-way traffic in the southbound lanes, and then you are still seeing steady delays on all major routes. Let's Take Turns watering our lawns and landscapes to protect Calgary's water supply. You can find your days and times at calgary.ca/when-to-water.
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1: Hey, Hadley, what's up?
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10: 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Open at 8 till 8, 7 days a week. It's the Eric Francis Hour as we continue. And the pause has brought Eric back to us. We're having some phone issues just before we did hit the pause and sort that. We'll get, instead of like trying to drag it out and get him back, why don't we take a break, reconnect, and bring him back? And that's exactly what's happened. So welcome back. Apparently, Verizon or T-Mobile or wherever you're at, you're not on a Rogers Tower, and that's why your cell service is not good.
11: That's right. We're relying on the Americans for this one, and you know how that's going these days. I decided to come down into the casino. I was up in my room, and I figured that might be part of the problem, or is this just an excuse for me to get down to the casino again?
10: Either way, I appreciate the commitment.
11: I'm right here right now. Do you want one of these slushy drinks?
10: Oh yes, please. Can I get a blue raspberry, please?
11: Blue raspberry. Okay. Yeah. I'm gonna get a pina colada with Captain in there, but that's okay. You do you.
10: Where?
11: I'm going to see No Doubt tonight. Do you recommend? You think I'll have a good time?
10: You're going to see what tonight?
11: No Doubt at the Sphere.
10: That is amazing.
11: Gwen Stefani. I haven't been to the Sphere yet, and obviously it's supposed to be amazing. One of my colleagues went when we were here last week in the previous round, and he was telling me how great it was. So I'm going. I was supposed to go with Elliot Friedman, but guess what? There's stories breaking, and he can't go. Shocker.
10: I've never been for a show, but I was there for the draft in 2024, and it was pretty cool being on the floor there, man. And even though the draft, a draft doesn't necessarily lend itself to the most incredible visuals, even what they were able to do with that billion upon billion dollar contraption was pretty darn cool. So tell me how it is. That'll be awesome. Tell him to play Spiderwebs.
11: Okay, I think I'll put in my request. Yeah, I think she takes requests.
10: I'm sure. Well, you'll be close enough. She'll be looking right at you. So
11: he'll be
10: taking requests. You were just before. We'll get to the Stanley Cup Final to wrap up the hour in just a second. Eric from Vegas from the Stanley Cup Final. Steinberg here on Flames Talk. We were just to wrap up where we got cut off. We were talking about untouchables and you know a list of Flames players that may or may not be untouchable. And basically when we got cut off, you were saying that look, I mean, yeah, these are a lot of young players, but like some. Sometimes, essentially, where I think you were going was sometimes you got to give to get, so you might have to sacrifice what you may have thought would have been a guy on that list.
11: Yeah, like I'm not, you know, I agree with you that in principle, those are the ones where if someone were to ask, you'd be like, well, no, we're not looking to trade him at all right now. But, you know, when push comes to shove and in the spirit of Cliff Fletcher and you're trying to make deals bigger and broader, maybe you never know. And so I don't think, you know, I don't know if I got cut off from when I was saying this earlier, but I just don't think the organization is anywhere near having the sort of pieces where they're just like, no, anyone is an absolute untradeable. Yeah, we had their cornerstones they're going to lean on, but untouchable is a pretty strong word given how, you know, how early the Calgary Flames are in their rebuilding process.
10: Yeah, that's exactly the way that I would put it as well. But that just kind of, I think, underlines the importance of continuing to build through the draft and continuing to bring those type of players in. And maybe when it's all said and done in 2 years' time or a year's time, the number six overall pick from this year ends up being one of those guys. Or maybe it's the pick in 2027 that turns into that. But yeah, I'm with you in that respect. Okay, let's move to the Stanley Cup Final, which is now all tied 1-1. So it was a pretty improbable game one on Tuesday night. You know, we went into it thinking this might be. You joined us on Monday, and we talked only Stanley Cup Final with you, and we talked a lot about how, man, this feels like it might be a really defensive, close to the vest series. And then back and forth we went in game one. 9 goals scored. Tomas Hertl wins it in the waning stages of the third period. And then we got basically the same script, only overtime and a different winner in game two, with Vegas having the 2-0 lead after 40. Carolina coming back. Vegas ties it late, and then Carolina wins it in overtime. Before we get into the specifics and, you know, the John Tortorella conversation with the challenge, just from a straight-up entertainment standpoint, tell us your in-person thoughts on the first two games of this series.
11: Well, it's two games in, so it's a little early, but, like, this has the makings of being a classic. Like, I mean, both games have been, you know, back and forth and back and forth, but at times feeling like they weren't ever going to be close. And, you know, comebacks in both games for the winners. I mean, it's everything you kind of want in a hockey game. A little controversy with the challenge, but, like, the stars have come out to shine here. Like, and, you know, just showing how deep both teams are, it's somebody different every night. I know, again, it's only two games in, but of all the different guys who've scored, like, you know, it's not just one guy. Yeah, Brett Howden had a couple last night for a while. Looked like he was going to be the story of the game and maybe even the series, as it was starting to look like it might be a sweep. But then all of a sudden, guys like Logan Stankoven and different guys are coming out of the woodwork. And not that they're unexpected, it's just that there are so many possibilities when it comes to someone being a game breaker, and that's what makes the series so good. They are the two deepest teams in the league. I mean, probably Colorado would have been on that list as well, but the depth is incredible, and the skill is incredible too. So yeah, I'm loving it. I am pleasantly surprised by just how entertaining the games are, let alone just well played.
10: So in that in that kind of vein, what was your reaction to? So take us kind of through the way you experienced kind of the big controversial point of game two. So Carolina has come back to tie the game. Mark Jankowski with the 2-2 goal after Logan Stankoven starts the comeback. And then Vegas looks like they have retaken the lead, but it's called off on the ice for goaltender interference. John Tortorella decides to challenge that, and it's upheld, giving Carolina the power play as a result, which they go up one goal on to take their first lead. That's what actually happened. But what was kind of your read on the decision and just overall how it played itself out, the decision from Tortorella and the decision from the NHL situation room?
11: Well, I think on Tortorella's part, it was a very unnecessary risk. And I'll preface that, and I'm critical of it, and it really could have and probably should have cost them the game. The captain came and rescued him and got them off the hook. The whole issue is really a moot point, given the fact that, you know, Mark Stone tied it and responded to the power play goal that Carolina got. But for a long, you know, it certainly looked like this was going to be something that would cost them the game. And for a coach who says that the key to his success in Vegas has been staying out of the way and basically just letting his veteran team figure it out, because they know everything, you know, they know what to do and how to react to every situation. This was his first major gaffe as a Vegas coach. And I'm pretty critical of it. He, not surprisingly, stood by it, as you know, after the game and said, I'd do it 10 out of 10 times, but it was unnecessary. That video, we know from this year, anyone who watched hockey enough this year knows this league is not interested in overturning goals unless there is absolutely conclusive evidence to do so. and it wasn't there. Like, there was – do I think it should have counted as a goal? I actually do, but that doesn't matter. It wasn't called that on the ice, so there's your first strike. And second strike is the fact that no video evidence looked anywhere near able to overturn the no-goal call on the ice. So it was an egregious mistake. We know that a lot of those decisions come from the mouth of the video coach. Or maybe this was him going rogue. I don't know. I think, A, the emotion of the situation might have got involved a little bit. And, B, I think that he wasn't worried about the repercussions if he got it wrong, because his penalty kill is so good. And Carolina's power play is so bad that he kind of thought that, well, even if we do have to kill off a penalty, we'll be able to do it. Well, gross miscalculation. But in the end, it's a moot point, right? Do we agree on that? That it certainly is, at the end of the day, it looked like it could have been the story of the game. And then when it was all said and done, it really was not that important at all.
10: Yeah, I mean, when it's all said and done, because they were able to tie it late on their own power play, it kind of did become moot. The only thing that I think might rankle Vegas fans, which, oh well, deal with it, is kind of the way I look at it. But the only thing that might have, you know, Vegas fans upset is the fact that would have, you know, had the goal counted, less about Tortorella's decision to challenge and more so they feel like the goal should have counted, which I'm kind of with you on. Like, if it was just, had they called that a goal on the ice and Brind'Amour challenged for goalie interference, I think the same result would have happened and should have happened, that it gets upheld. And so in this case, it was just, to your point, it was the lack of conclusive evidence to overturn what was the call on the ice. And that is what I think is the most important. But I think, you know, Vegas fans are still upset. It's because they felt they had retaken the lead and could have closed it out from there would be the only counter to it. But yeah, I'm with you. It kind of turned into a moot point because they got it back to even and had a chance to win the game in overtime, right?
11: Yeah, exactly. It was a fresh start after that. Mark Stone, the captain, got him off the hook, and that's the bottom line. And that's kind of what this Vegas team has done. If anybody does make a misstep or an error, somebody else picks up the slack, picks up the rope and all that, and that's why they're here and that's why they're dominating. And, you know, that was symbolic how the player rescued the coach there. But in the end, it all came down. You know, the momentum shift with 10 minutes to go was absolutely stirring. Like, the people in Carolina, you know, their big claim is that they claim they're the loudest building in the league. And I've been to every rink in the league, not all of them during the playoffs, but I can have a hard time. Certainly it's not as loud as Vegas and those fans in that building. And I bet it's not as loud as Montreal was with their fans in that building. So, but hey, that's not to take anything away from just how incredible an atmosphere it is. The people there are all pumped up, and just stay tuned for the story that you're going to hear going into game five. I guarantee it'll be the biggest topic is tarps off. do you have any idea? Did they allude to this at all in the broadcast?
10: They did. Bieksa was the one who brought it up, I believe, between the third period and overtime.
11: Well, actually, just before the 10-minute mark when they scored their first goal, that's when they first implored, gentlemen, tarps off. And I'm glad they clarified. They felt the need to clarify. And tons of dudes were like abiding and had the tarps right off. And it was pretty funny, you know. But now everyone's going to say that that's the reason why the game got turned around. And for a lot of reasons, I hope that's not what really people think, because it was not that pretty in some cases.
10: Did you keep your tarp on or did you go?
11: Yeah. I did. They talked me down. I was going to. And I'm like, no.
10: Vickers talked you down, hey?
11: Vickers, he's always the guy. You know, it's about the fourth time on this road trip he's talked me down from doing something stupid. But that's Vegas.
10: So that's the big story coming out of game two was the challenge and eventually the momentum swing was crazy. So what's your gut say going into game three on Saturday night in Vegas? I mean, it doesn't get much better than that from an atmosphere standpoint. A Saturday night game and then lots of time on the strip afterwards after game three.
11: Oh, my God. I mean, this is fantastic. Yeah, for the league, for the for the game, for me. All good. You know what? I don't think Carolina's going to win another game in the series. I really don't. I think when it's all said and done, you're going to talk about how for 14 minutes they figured out a way to win one game. I just think Vegas is too dominant. Vegas will make adjustments. I just Vegas at home is a juggernaut. Look, I know Carolina is too, but and this is, it sounds like I'm taking away from Carolina, which was the second best team in the NHL this year behind Colorado. But I just think that the run that Vegas is on right now, the surge in confidence they have, no lead is safe when you're playing Vegas. I don't think anyone can overcome the momentum that Vegas has right now. So I'd be pretty surprised if this wasn't over in five games in Vegas' favor.
10: Okay. You've been writing a lot. You've been focusing mainly on the Western Conference side with the Vegas Golden Knights, and there's been some real compelling stories. I know you've written about Mitch Marner. You've written about Shea Theodore. You've written about Brett Howden. Now, there's been some. Tomas Hertl has all of a sudden crafted himself a really nice redemption story. There's been a lot of from the team that you're covering for Sportsnet and Sportsnet.ca in the Vegas Golden Knights. There's been a lot of stories worthy of telling.
11: Yeah. There's kind of a different hero every night, and that's why I've been writing about all the different guys, because they've all stepped up and done their thing. The Brett Howden story is particularly interesting, and I just filed a piece on him a couple hours ago. And you know, this guy just signed last year a 5-year extension at $2.5 million a year. Boy, is that good value? Is that good value for a guy who's leading the National Hockey League playoffs in goals? Right, 13 goals. He only had 12 this year. It's the first time in NHL history that a guy's scored 12 or more in the regular season and then scored more than that in the playoffs. And it's a pretty cool story because he's playing on that second line. I argue he's the best player on the ice last night. I'll still argue it. And he's been doing it all playoffs. Like, that's the kind of thing when you want to win championships or multiple championships, you have guys on your roster that are value players, like $2.5 million for a second line productive winger. That's pretty incredible. And he's not just scoring. He's hitting everybody. He's making all sorts of plays. He's drawing penalties. Brett Howden is kind of the revelation of this year's playoffs, if you ask me.
10: The other name that I would point to is on the other side, and Logan Stankoven is a little bit more of a household name in that regard, but you know, he kickstarts the comeback in the third period. And it's his 10th goal of this postseason. And it's funny, I've been having a conversation with a guy on the text line all week, you know, about how his thought is like, no, you like undersized centers just do not work in this league. And here is, and you might be right. Carolina may not win again this series, and Vegas may go on to win the Stanley Cup in five games. But now, Stankoven with 10 goals in this postseason at 5'8", 165, 5'8", 170. He bullied Rasmus Anderson to create the 2-1 goal that kickstarted the Carolina comeback in game two. Like, he's kind of poking some holes in a lot of theories. Now, if they could get Sebastian Aho going, it might add even more to that. But certainly, Stankoven is doing his part.
11: I agree. And, you know, Aho, you're right, needs to get it going. And, you know, the coach has been talking about this. And he was a little better last night. He helped kind of steer the momentum back in their favor with a couple good shifts before they scored. But, Stankoven, that single-handed effort where he basically just decided his will was going to take over the skill of Rasmus Anderson, steal that puck and shove it in the net, that's kickstarted the whole thing, and it saved the series. You tell me, if he doesn't score that goal, are we not talking about a sweep right now?
10: Like, probably.
11: Literally, Logan Stankoven almost single-handedly got this organization back into this series. And I don't think it'll be for long, but it was pretty impressive. And when you point out that, it's his 10th goal, it wasn't just a one-shot deal. I mean, this kid is, you know, he was so highly touted as a prospect, but you never knew how it was going to translate. And I think it's really cool to watch him. And I was happy to see Seth Jarvis get the winner too. He hasn't been great in this, in these two games. They're just a smaller team, like significantly smaller. And in the end, I think that's going to be the difference. Those kind of guys eventually kind of get pushed out of the way more often than not.
10: Yeah, it's, that's kind of one of the big talking points here is, can a team like Carolina that is A, a little smaller, and B, doesn't have, look, I mean, they went out, that it's the reason why they tried Rantanen last season. It's why they signed Ehlers in free agency. But they don't have, Vegas has got Mitch Marner. They've got Jack Eichel. Like, they've got their superstars. And then you add on the Hurdles and the Stones and the William Carlsons and Shea Theodores. And, like, they've got their superstars. Whereas Carolina, I love Aho, and I think Stankoven's a great player, and Jarvis went to the Olympics and all that type of stuff, but they don't have that type of player, and they're not a team that relies on size. And it's kind of to wrap up the hour, it's kind of an interesting battle between kind of the traditional way that you build a team versus Carolina trying to do something that, you know, not a lot of teams do, and that is win without the superstar and win in a quote-unquote undersized manner.
11: Yeah, exactly. And that sums up the whole series. And I it's still providing fascinating hockey. You know, another interesting stat, Carolina's not been outshot in a single game in these playoffs. I mean, it's all about volume and just getting shots on net. And in some ways, they remind me of, like, the Daryl Sutter coach team of 04. You know, not that that was an undersized team, but it was all about shot volume. It was all about no superstars outside of a couple, the goalie and Jerome. But, you know, and it was all about, team play, kind of getting the job done by rolling four lines. The problem with the narrative is Vegas also rolls four lines pretty well. And they're bigger on every single line, and I dare say more skilled on every single line. So that to me is going to be the difference.
10: Enjoy the Sphere. I expect one picture this evening, whether it's at the Sphere or at 2:30 in the morning or whatever. If you're up that late, you know, just in case, I expect one picture this evening. That's my only ask.
11: Okay, I promise it won't be tarps off. Don't worry.
10: I didn't say you couldn't, but no, I appreciate that.
11: Yeah, you're super enough. Okay, buddy, have a great weekend. Enjoy the game on Saturday.
10: Unless you run into Marty Zelina, then it might be tarps off again.
11: Still one of the weirdest stories ever. Okay.
10: Good stuff, pal. We will talk next week. Thanks, Eric.
11: Thanks, buddy. Cheers.
10: Eric Francis and the Eric Francis Hour. Wrap it up on this Friday night. The Eric Francis Hour every Friday here on Flames Talk. Thanks to Eric from Vegas. Thanks to Taylor Dingman and to Connor Spivak and to Cam Hughes, our outstanding producers this hour. 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
10: 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The Eric Francis Hour will be up for you on the Flames Talk podcast feed momentarily. 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So Monday, 3 p.m. for the return of Flames Talk for next week. That'll wrap us up. Blue Jays and Orioles are up next. So for Eric Francis, for Logan Gordon, for Cam Hughes, for Taylor Dingman, for Connor Spivak, and for everybody on the text line during our mailbag, my name is Pat Steinberg. Enjoy the Jays game. Enjoy the weekend. Go Stamps tonight against the Bombers at McMahon. Have a great night. We'll talk to you next week on Flames Talk. Sportsnet 960 The Fan.
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4: 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Calgary Traffic Update.
6: In the 660 Traffic Center, Michelle Yee. Well, Bow Trail at 37th Street Southwest does remain closed in all directions for a police investigation. You are seeing heavy backups throughout the area, so do please avoid if you possibly can. Now, we're also dealing with a stalled vehicle eastbound 16th Avenue. This is just on the east side of

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The games light up. 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

0: 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I'm burning calories and it makes me feel energetic.
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Talk and text line to join the show, 310-840-4910. Programming note, in an hour from now at 8 p.m. Eastern, our guy, JJ, John Jastrzemski, is going to join us here.

0: to preview game two of the NBA Finals. My longtime buddy, PJ, you do a show with him every Sunday. JJ, big Knicks fan, SNY, New York podcast. So, yeah, it's going to be a New York flavor, but JJ's not a homer, so I'm very interested in hearing what he thinks is going to happen tonight in game two of the NBA Finals. That's coming up in an hour from now. We'll do some blind ranks, the new game that has taken the country by storm, the 82-0 game. We're going to play that coming up here shortly. But in the first hour, we're looking, we talked about game two. We talked about the Aaron Judge injury for the Yankees. And so we'll continue to take your predictions for game two tonight. Is this a must-win game for the Spurs? How do you think game two plays out? 310-840-4910. 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Real quickly, let's just get you here the injury report for game two. And there's only one person on it, and it's Mitchell Robinson, and he's probable to play. He's going to play. That's no surprise. You know, again, that fractured right pinky finger slash fifth metacarpal. Mitch in game one played 13 minutes, had 2 points, six rebounds, only attempted one free throw, and it was on an and one. So there was no hack of Mitch. And again, Mike Brown's got to be strategic. Really can only play him at the beginning of quarters, because if you play him in the middle of a quarter or at the end of a quarter, the Spurs are just going to do the hack of Mitch and send him to the free throw line. And he's shooting under 30% from the charity stripe this postseason. So Mitchell Robinson's good to go. He's not on the injury report, but I think he should be, because I don't know. I'm not expecting much out of De'Aaron Fox. He could prove me very, very wrong tonight. But, I mean, the ankle doesn't look 100%. He doesn't look like he's got his boost that he normally has since he missed those first two games against Oklahoma City. In the six games since, he's only averaging 10 points per game on 34% shooting. This is a guy that averaged 19 per game in the regular season on 49% shooting. So with that being said, the finals are here, and this no sweat token belongs in your starting five. Use it on an NBA Finals bet and get bonus bets back if you lose. Take your shot with a no sweat token for the NBA Finals. Here's how it works. Log into your existing account to receive an NBA Finals no sweat token. Add a qualifying NBA Finals bet to your bet slip. Bet up to the specified maximum stake and activate the token. And if your bet doesn't win, you'll receive your stake back and bonus bets up to the specified maximum amount. That is with our friends, of course, at BetMGM. All right, PJ, so here is the official lines from our friends at BetMGM here. Game two, the Spurs up to a 6.5-point favorite. The total has risen 2 points from this morning. It's at 217.5. The Spurs minus 250 on the money line. The Knicks plus 200. So we've talked about, we've debated whether or not this is a must-win game tonight. I think it is. But either way, no matter what, if it is a must-win or it isn't a must-win, do the Spurs win? And do they win convincingly? There's only been a couple of times in NBA Finals here in the last 15 years where a home team of more than 3 points as a favorite has lost game one, and they've come back to win almost every single time. The home team falling behind in an 0-2 hole in the NBA Finals just simply doesn't happen all that often. So the Spurs got history on their side, PJ. Do you think they use it to ride their way to a 1-1 split going back to New York City?
1: I do, yeah. I mean, what's been so impressive about this run for San Antonio this postseason is that every time they've needed to really win, they've needed to win that game to not put themselves behind the eight ball and not lose one of those games where then you have like a 5% chance to win the series. They've responded every single time. You go back to the Portland series in round one. That was 1-1 heading back to Portland. They're down double digits in the second half. Castle leads a furious comeback with Harper, and then they win that game. They win the series. They lose game one to Minnesota, and then you're thinking, man, maybe the Wolves, who've made it to back-to-back Western Conference Finals, using that experience, maybe they find a way to win the series. Then the Spurs win game two. They find a way to win game three, and then they win the series in six. And then in that Oklahoma City series, when they go down 2-1, they win the game four. Then in game six, they have to have it. They do, and then they win that game seven to push them to the NBA Finals. Every time they've needed to win a game this series, they've answered. And there's no reason for me to think that this is going to be any different. I think the line is super interesting, Pat. The fact that we're up to 6.5 now with San Antonio kind of feels like one of these games to me where if the Spurs win, I think it's going to be by 15 plus. if the Knicks cover, I think they just win outright. Like, if you're betting this game tonight, I'm not even messing around with the Knicks plus 6.5. I just bet them outright, man. Because you know what's going to happen, Pat, at the end of this game is we're going to either be saying, wow, they really gave us the Knicks as underdogs again. Like, please keep fading this team. Keep thinking they're due for a letdown. It just never happens. Or the Spurs are going to blow out the Knicks and people will be like, yep, the lines makers knew, the sharps knew, this was due. The Spurs had to win this game. They took care of business. We got a 1-1 series. Here we go. So it's one of those games where regardless of who you take, something crazy, a wild outcome's going to happen. And it's what I think it's going to be, man. I think either the Knicks win outright again, or I think the Spurs win pretty comfortably. So I like San Antonio, and I think there's a chance that they could win by like 15 points tonight.
0: Oh, okay. I mean, obviously as a Knicks fan, I hope you're dead wrong, but I could see it, man. I mean, I can. And if the Knicks hadn't won, maybe it's because the Knicks have won 12 in a row. And so I feel like they kind of have that aura right now. They've got that gravitas, right? I mean, they were down 13. They couldn't hit a shot in the third. They had 3 points midway through the third quarter and got down by 13. And I was like, the fact that this, I remember saying it on the show on Wednesday night. I said, the fact that this isn't a 20-point game yet is a problem for San Antonio. And sure enough, Brunson on a hobbled knee comes back from the dead and leads the charge, and the Knicks produce another tremendous comeback victory. And not only that, they win the game by 10. So I tend to agree. I don't know how many scenarios there are where the Spurs win, but it's a close game. I mean, I'm sure there's a couple, but I tend to agree with you. If you think the Knicks keep this close, you might as well just take them to win again. And if the Spurs win, it does feel like it's going to be in blowout fashion. I think if the Knicks win this game that we're looking at a sweep here. You know, I know you said you would still give the Spurs a chance. I don't agree, but you know, again, it's hard for, as a Knicks fan, I'm holding out hope, but I kind of have a bad feeling in the pit of my stomach. And part of the reason why is because I mentioned it before, PJ, Tony Brothers is reffing this game, and Tony Brothers is a guy that wants, that he thinks he's the main character. You know, you look at, games that he's ref this year, and it's tracked. You know, the over is 44-28. Because why? Because the guy calls 80 fouls of a freaking game. And so you have two very good free throw shooting teams. And if there's a lot of whistles, there's going to be a lot of more points. There's going to be a lot more stoppage. And honestly, PJ, I think a more disrupted game with the rhythm, I think that helps San Antonio. I do. You would think, all right, well, you can make the argument it helps the Knicks because it maybe takes the crowd out of it. But there's a ton of free throws. They don't have a lot of open play to get involved in and get excited about. But I don't know. I feel like the Spurs offense was really, their rhythm was kind of disjointed anyway. And so if you're telling me Wemby goes to the free throw line 15 times again tonight, and you got Castle going to the free throw line and Vassell or Fox going to the free throw line, I think that's going to help the Spurs. I do. And I think it's going to help the over. I think there's going to be a lot more points just because we're going to get more free throws. But aside from the referee stuff, I need to see Wemby bounce back tonight, man. And I've been a critic of his. I've been reluctant to believe in the Wembanyama superpower that he's the best player in the NBA already and he's the face of the league. After the fourth quarter he had, man, he better step up. And you mentioned it earlier on the show. We're going to be watching very closely the matchup between him and Karl Anthony Towns. And because Cat was the better player in game one, and he essentially locked Wemby down. 2 for 11 was Wembanyama when guarded by Karl Anthony Towns. So I need to see Victor Wembanyama have a bounce back performance tonight. He had 26 points and 12 rebounds, but it was a very inefficient performance.
1: No doubt. And I give Kat a ton of credit because, as you know, the thing that always worries me with Karl Anthony Towns is the foul trouble. That's one thing he's not good at. He gets way too many cheapies. He gets way too many fouls 90 feet away from the basket. And he was really good about that. I think he understands how important he is to his team in this series. We'll see if he can keep that composure again tonight. That's going to be critical. But yeah, I mean, that was the huge matchup of game one. His play was the reason that the Knicks were able to win. He brought them back, and then Brunson brought him home. So he's going to have to be great again. Pat, something I wanted to ask you that I'm going to ask JJ later on in the show is, has it still hit you yet that the Knicks are this good? Like, do you just, when you turn on the TV, do you just expect them to win every game? Or is there still a part of you that, like, when you watch them, you're just still waiting for the other foot to drop? Like, you just, for the other shoe to drop, you know that this pace at which they're playing is historical. It's arguably the greatest stretch of basketball we've ever seen from any team. You would think they just can't keep playing like this, and they are. So has it gotten to a point where you've seen it for over a month now to where you're just like, yeah, I see Knicks basketball. I expect them to win. Or because of, you know, past horrors and how they've been for most of your life, you're still waiting for those old Knicks to show up?
0: No, I think it's probably in the middle somewhere. I don't just expect them to win. I was shocked by the comeback in game one. I thought they were done. I thought they were losing that game. I thought they were getting blown out by the Cavs in game one. That's when I was like, wow, okay. Well, now I was waiting for the other shoe to drop after they were down 20 in game one. I was like, really? They're going to blow this? They're going to lose this series to the Cavaliers, who just played a game 7 2 days ago? Are you freaking kidding me? Since then, it's just kind of been, I'm just soaking it all in. I'm just enjoying every single second of it, man. And I'm still kind of in awe of what's happening. It has hit me. I'm just enjoying the ride, man. I don't know how to say it, right? I mean, I'm trying to think. Have your teams ever had as like scintillating of a freaking run like this? Like, I guess the Orioles when they went to the ALCS a decade ago, right? That was about 10 years ago at this point.
1: I mean, the Caps, when the Caps finally broke through, you know, and watching Ovechkin finally win it, that whole run was pretty unbelievable. I think the closest thing, like from a stretch standpoint, though, was when Lamar won that first MVP, they lost to the Browns at home, and they were 2-2 going into week 5. And then they won 12 straight games to end the regular season before losing that divisional game to Derrick Henry, Mike Vrabel, Ryan Tannehill, and the Titans in Baltimore. But that 12-game stretch in the regular season, highlighted by, you remember that spin move he had in Cincinnati when he takes the handoff and he goes and he hits the B button on the controller? That 12-game run was probably the most fun I've ever had as a fan for my pro teams. So the fact to watch your team, Pat, doing this in the postseason, I can't imagine. It's got to be the greatest thing ever.
0: It is. I mean, it's a magic carpet ride. They haven't lost since the night of the NFL draft. They haven't lost since April 26th.
1: I know.
0: And
1: it's crazy.
0: And they've won in so many ways. Again, 22 points down against the Cavs in game one of the conference finals, 13 points down against the Spurs, or 14 points down against the Spurs the other night. Blowing teams out from start to finish, up by 30 in the second quarter of games. So I've been a little bit of everything. And I don't want it to end. But I'm so freaking tense and eager to see this team win a championship. But I mean, again, I just, no other way to say it, man. I'm just soaking in every single freaking minute here of this postseason run. And I know that there's never going to be anything like this again. So, you know, when you think back, you're like, "Where, you know, those were the good old days." I'm living in the good old days right now. And after watching the Knicks be so terrible for essentially 20 years of my entire childhood, save one year with Melo, where I thought they had a chance to win it all. This is like the culmination of the last 5 years. So I don't know how it gets better than this unless they win the title and they go back to back again next year. But in terms of a single greatest postseason run, I don't think anything will ever maybe top this again in my entire life. So I better soak it in and try to just like save my images into my brain's memory bank forever and throw out all the other stuff that has happened in my life. Throw out a couple of Yankees World Series, throw out one of those Giants Super Bowls. I've got to keep this Knicks run, no matter how it ends, in my brain forever.
1: My next question for you, if you got your hands on a ticket to game 3, how much money would you need to sell that ticket?
0: Oh, how much? I would probably, so I have no problem being honest. I still have probably $80,000 of student loans to pay off.
1: Okay.
0: On the surface, it doesn't seem like that much, especially because a ticket to the game, literally, as you mentioned it before, PJ, the nosebleeds in game three of Madison Square Garden is $9,700.
1: Yes.
0: $80,000 doesn't seem like that much, but if I could be debt-free, I don't know, maybe $80,000 and then enough to put a down payment on like a nice home, I don't know, $500,000. Like, I'm trying to answer this as realistically as possible. What
1: would, oh my God, that much? I thought you would have gone like 50. I thought you would have sold it for like 50, 60. $500K is what you would need.
0: Dude, think about it. It's a $10,000 ticket for the bleeds. If you're telling me I got courtside seats, courtside seats, which are literally like $100,000 a pop right now, then I'm probably not selling that for anything less than $1 million. But if you give me a ticket to the bleeds, all right, maybe $80,000. Maybe I'll sell it for $80,000.
1: Okay. Yeah.
0: What about
1: you? Courtside seats. That would be, courtside seats. I think that's fair. I think somewhere around $1 million would be right. I think
0: they do courtside seats with all the celebrities in the NBA finals.
1: I know.
0: At the Garden.
1: I know. Yeah. I agree.
0: You could say the sentimental value of that is worth at least $1 million.
1: That I think's fair. The nosebleeds, I was more so thinking like 40, 50K. I think I'd give away my ticket for that. But the court side, Pat, I think you're right. I think I need $1 million to sell that ticket. So man, is there like a lottery that you can enter? Like, is there something that you can do to try and get a ticket, or it's just, you got to pony up and just have that kind of money to go?
0: You gotta pony up, man. You gotta have that kind of money. And for some people, it's worth it. I'm sorry. It's not, it's one thing. I've sat in the bleeds in Madison Square Garden. It's a tough watch. It's a tough watch, man. To say you were in the building, that's great. You're watching, you're watching the game through binoculars, dude. Like, you're better off watching the game on the little TV screens that they have in some, like, there is an overhang that will block basically everything that's like from the backboard up. You don't even see anything other than the court itself. And you're so far away if you're in the bleeds of the bleeds of the Garden. And there's plenty of sections where, like, on, you look at the seating chart and you're like, that's not bad. And then you sit in the Garden and you realize how huge it is, how far away you are. I mean, it's tough, man. Like, you have to pony up, but to say you were in the building, to say you walked in Madison Square Garden and watched the game, that's great. But I'm going to be watching the game on my screen tonight. And as soon as we get off the air, I'll probably watch the final 5 minutes on my TV, my nice TV downstairs. And I just, you know, you can't beat that for me. Can't beat that.
1: That's, were you off the air for game one? Were you able to watch that last like 3-4 minute flurry when Brunson just went nuts and carried him home?
0: I think there was 6 minutes or 5 minutes left to go in the fourth quarter. When we got off the air, and it's probably going to be the same thing tonight, because I'm not expecting the game to actually tip until about 8:45 p.m. Eastern, and it lasts about 2.5 hours, 2 hours 20 minutes. So, yeah, I don't think we're going to be signing off tonight, PJ, unless it's a blowout. We're not going to be signing off tonight, knowing what the result of the game is, unfortunately. So, yeah, I was able to watch the last couple of minutes, and my dog was starting to go nuts because I'm clapping, you know, I'm rolling up the shorts and I'm rolling up the sleeves, and I'm like, I'm locked in, ready to go.
1: No. Oh, it's going to be a good one, man. And look, I mean, we knew the Knicks fans would travel for game one, but just watching those crowd shots behind their bench and how many of them were there, and the fact that they won game one, there'll be even more Knicks fans there tonight for that game. And that, I mean, that plays a factor, even in a town like San Antonio, where they have the only pro sports team. They got a great fan base. The Knicks obviously were able to get their fair share of fans in there, and they'll have it in again tonight. So it's important for the Spurs to get off to a really good start. I know we were talking about the full game spread, Pat, at 6.5. I was eyeing San Antonio -2.5 in the first quarter. Because again, a lot of people feel like their season's on the line. They got to get off to a good start. Wemby's got to set the tone. They got to get this idea that they're fatigued, that they're rusty from that Oklahoma City series. They got to be the aggressor. So I think that San Antonio, a quick start is so pivotal for them, that, you know, for people wanting to bet the game, if you do like the Spurs, I think maybe looking at San Antonio first quarter spread could be another angle for you tonight as well.
0: All right, we have a couple of texts I want to get to here. If you want to join the show, you could call, you could text. What was that?
1: I think you said, I am cursed.
2: Cursed.
0: That's cursed, Combs, yeah. Playing the Danhausen. That's the WWE guy. Paints his face like a psychopath. He apparently has cursed all the Knicks opponents since he went on with Stephen A. Smith. So the Knicks haven't lost since then. So we'll see. But yeah, you want to join the show, you can call, you can text 310-840-4910. Our guy Chuck in Alabama texts in, 7-game streak. I've texted my picks in every night you guys are on air. Tonight, Yandy Diaz gets a hit. Let's go streaking in all caps. Pat, I don't know who Ben is. Texted Pat, Ben, PJ, the Knicks are going to sweep. Bobby Witt, AL MVP. Wow, okay. So Chuck in Alabama saying the Knicks are going to sweep. Bobby Witt's going to win AL MVP, and he says Yandy Diaz gets a hit. Now, I believe that Rays game is underway. I did pick Chandler Simpson. The Rays already have 3 runs in the top of the first inning. Chandler Simpson did not get a hit. Yandy Diaz did not get a hit. Go figure. There are the only 2 guys to go over. Well, Jonathan Aranda walked. But the Rays just put up a 3 spot in the first inning. And Chandler Simpson and Yandy Diaz, the only 2 to actually record an out in the first 6 batters of that lineup. So go figure. But Chuck, it's still early. Still early. And then we've got Adrian from Maryland weighs in. I don't get the NBA. Why do they not keep the same referee crew for the whole series? That's like the NFL changing the crew at halftime. Pat, no worries if it's close, the Knicks win. Wemby is going to press, and that might work against the Spurs. Adrian from Maryland. Yeah, I don't get that either. PJ, I've talked about this before. Why change up the crews, man? Like, why? There's no reason for it. There's no reason for it other than, like, the conspiracy theorist in me thinks that sometimes the NBA, all right, we saw how this game went. Let's get this referee in here, like Tony Brothers, who's going to call a ton of fouls. That might help the Spurs. That'll help them win game 2. But then again, they do this all the time. I just don't understand. Why not have the same crew so the players know what kind of defense you can and cannot play? I think it would just make for a better game and a better series all the time.
1: You know, I agree with that. I've actually never thought about that, Pat, but that's a really good point that you and Adrian from Maryland bring up. That makes a lot of sense to me. I think they would do it. The reason that they don't, obviously, is because, you know, they like to pay all those guys. They like to reward the refs that have good regular seasons, good postseasons, and their reward is being able to ref in the NBA finals. So I think that's just what it comes down to, is to try and give everybody a little piece of the finals so everybody can get that experience, guys get rewarded for it. But yeah, it would make so much sense. It would be such better basketball if these guys had the same officials every game. So they knew what they were looking at. They knew what kind of fouls they were looking for. It would make for better basketball. We'll never see it. But it would definitely make a lot of sense if they ever went that route.
0: All right, one last quick text here. Comes from Ryan in Pensacola, Florida. Listen to y'all every day on my way home from work. Thanks for getting me through the week. Have a great weekend, guys. Go Knicks. That's right, Ryan. Good stuff, brother. You're welcome. Let's go freaking Knicks. 310-840-4910. We'll take a short break. When we come back, we'll play the 82-0 game. We'll do a little blind ranks NBA version. Stay tuned. He's PJ Glasser filling in for Brad Evans. I'm Pat Boyle. 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
1: All right, welcome on back. 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He's PJ Glasser filling in for Brett Evans, and I'm Pat Boyle. The phone number to join the show is 310-840-4910. Get your quick scoreboard update here on baseball, because we're going to be talking all about the finals. Basically, going to be having a watch party once the action begins tonight. You got the rivalry that has so little juice tonight because of the Knicks in the NBA Finals. PJ, Yankees-Red Sox. I got to be honest, I really couldn't give a damn about this game here. The Yankees lead the Sox 1-0 in the bottom of the second. Ryan Weathers, the young lefty, on the mound for the Yanks. Sonny Gray on the mound for the Red Sox. And we talked about Ben Rice needing to step up and if he could win the AL MVP. Well, he hit a 377-foot bomb into the seats in right field in the bottom of the first, so the Yankees are up 1-0. PJ, your Orioles in action against the Blue Jays. What is going on for the O's?
2: Yeah, that game's tied up at one. Adley Rutschman hit a solo homer in the top of the first, and then the Blue Jays answer with a sack fly. Vladdy hit Springer in, so they're tied up at one there in Toronto. Big series between the O's and the Blue Jays. Both teams right there in the thick of it in the wild card race, both teams 30 and 33. So that is a big series here in early June, but those teams are tied up at one right now.
1: Okay, sweet. As we mentioned, the Rays lead the Marlins 3-0, a hot start for Tampa Bay, looking to keep their lead over the Yankees in the AL East. Pirates and the Braves just started. How about Combs' Cubbies, PJ? Oh, Friday matinee at Wrigleyville. Yikes, they got smashed 18-3. Against the Giants.
3: Oh, I mean, no!
1: Are you serious?
3: Again.
1: Yeah. I mean, holy smokes, man. Robbie Ray, 5 shutout innings, and there was homers all over the park. The Giants hit, how many home runs in this game? 7 home runs en route to an 18-3 shellacking. The wind was blowing out, and yeah, it was a bad day for Edward Cabrera. His ERA now balloons to over 5. I mean, that is not a good way to start a weekend.
2: As we were getting ready to hop on to do the show and hop on the call, I took a quick peek at the score and I saw 16-3 and I was like, holy smokes. The Cubbies they're struggling big time, man. They had that really great stretch that they were on where they couldn't lose at home, and now all of a sudden they're really struggling to win games. So they, I don't know. I know our guy Brandon feels like they got to make a change with their GM, Jed Hoyer, and figure that out. But they got to get going here in a hurry. They don't have the luxury like a lot of these American League teams do, where those teams in that final wildcard race are below 500. There are a lot of good teams in the National League, so they got to get back on track here relatively soon.
1: Yeah, and then you got Mariners and the Tigers all squared away at one in the bottom of the third. Rob Refsnyder with a single for Seattle, and then he had a fielder's choice just now for the Tigers. So that's one apiece in a battle between Framber Valdez and Brian Wu, two of the better pitchers in the American League. And then the Phils, 4 games over 500. I can't believe it how quickly this team turned their season around. Going up against the upstart White Sox, who are 33-29. Chicago jumped out to a 2-0 lead early, and then Brandon Marsh hit a 2-run bomb, and Alec Boehm hit a 2-run double. The Phillies are up 5-2 in the top of the third. Jesus Luzardo versus Anthony Kay, the pitching matchup in Philadelphia. All righty, 310-840-4910. So we got you caught up on all the baseball scores going on. We'll take a quick break here, and when we come back, we'll play the 82-0 game. Lined ranks. A lot of fun. Don't go anywhere. Stick with us here. We got JJ, John Jastrzemski, coming up at the top of the hour. Tip-off, game 2 of the NBA Finals, an hour away. Get your predictions in. And is this a must-win game tonight for the Spurs? 310-840-4910. I'm Pat Boyle. He's PJ Glasser filling in for Brad Evans. 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
0: The Hurricanes tied up the Stanley Cup Finals at one game apiece. Now headed to Vegas, Carolina tries their luck on the road. Game 3 is tomorrow. Westwood One Sports.
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1: Welcome on back. 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I'm Pat Boyle. He's PJ Glasser filling in for Brad Evans. Phone number to join the show, 310-840-4910. I need this game to start already, PJ. I need the freaking game to start. I got thoughts on what I'm going to eat tonight for dinner. We'll save that for a little bit. Again, we got John Jastrzemski coming up here at the top of the hour. SNY, New York podcast. We'll get all his thoughts, what he thinks of game two, what he thinks of this series. That's coming up at the top of the hour, 8 p.m. Eastern. But PJ and Combs, you guys want to play the 82-0 game. I've seen it. I've seen it all over the place. I had our listener, one of our great listeners, Ross in New Jersey, message me about it and tell me that this was a great game. He played it. I think he got a 77-5, or maybe it was 69-13. I forget. Anyway, I don't know how to play the game. Other than that, you have to form a lineup, a starting five that would go 82-0, right?
2: Yeah. So basically the way that it works is you spin a wheel and it gives you a random team and an era from that team. So it's 60s, 70s, 80s, 90s, 2000s, 2010s, and 2020s, right? So it'll give you a random team in a random era. And then you've got to take a player from that team and from that era to fill out a position on a basketball team. Some players you can put at multiple positions. Some players you can only put at one position. If they, you know, like Wilt Chamberlain, he can't play power forward, can't play small forward, can only play center. So it's not like you could stack up, you know, stats if you were to get like Shaq and Wilt Chamberlain and all that. You have to go with a position that they're available. Now there is a wild card spin for each category. So at any point, you can change your team or you can change the era of that team. So like say you get the Bulls and you get the 70s Bulls and you want to take a chance at getting the 80s or 90s so you could pick up Michael Jordan, then you could, you know, switch the era. Okay? So there is those two wild card spins, but the goal is to build a team that goes 82-0. And I've played this game quite a bit since it came out. The best that I've gotten is 80-2. Is the best that I've gotten. So I've gotten close. I haven't hit the holy grail yet. I've had a couple friends text me 82-0, and then I deleted their numbers and I blocked them because they're not allowed to call me anymore. So we can do this. Let's let PJ go first so that you can see kind of how this works. We'll let PJ go first. Try to go 82-0. Whoever has the best record at the end of this, you know, we'll crown you the champion. All right, PJ, you ready?
1: Okay.
2: All right, I'm going to spin.
3: I'm ready to roll, Brandon. Let's do it.
2: Spin the wheel. You get, oh my God, you get the Chicago Bulls of the 2020s. The top name on that Bulls team is DeMar DeRozan, who averaged 25, 5, and 5 is what he averaged.
3: So, Pat, you also get two chances to change where you can change the team or you can change the era. So when Brandon says the Bulls, I immediately think that I want to change the era, right? To obviously go to like the 90s would be ideal. Or if you get like, you know, a certain era, you can change it to a new team. Mm. So Brando, I think that's what I want to do. I want to change the era with the Bulls.
2: Okay.
3: And then hopefully we get the 90s to get Michael. So I'll roll the dice with the first one.
2: All right. Your era is now the 2010s. And you have Zach LaVine
3: Zach LaVine is still the top name.
2: And D. Rose is the second name on that because LaVine averaged 21, 4.5, and 4. And D. Rose averaged 23, and 6.
3: And is LaVine's position only shooting guard, or was he considered point guard?
2: So Derrick Rose's only position is point guard. LaVine is point guard, small forward, and shooting guard.
3: Oh, okay. I'll put LaVine in at the shooting guard spot. We'll start
2: LaVine
3: there.
2: LaVine at the shooting guard. All right, there we go.
1: Okay, I thought there was like trivia involved. I thought you get a team and an era, and then you have to like basically name the best player.
2: No. You can do it that way. There is a basketball IQ version of this,
3: yes,
2: where you can play where the stats aren't allowed. But all right, so this time you have The Brooklyn Nets of the 80s. Mike Newlin, the shooting guard, is the top name here.
3: Okay.
2: Orlando Woodridge is the second.
3: Yeah, so I'll go with him. So can you slide LaVine for me to the point guard then? And sure. Then I'll take that guy at shooting guard.
2: That guy at shooting guard. That's great.
3: Newlin. I've never even heard of him before. Yeah, I've never heard of him. Never heard of Mike Newlin in my life.
2: All right, now you have, the Miami Heat of the 80s.
3: That's the worst one, Pat. The worst one is the Heat in the 80s. The absolute worst. So
1: yikes.
3: I'm going to, I got to change the team then. Yeah, let me change the team, Brandon.
2: All right, your new team?
3: Give me like the Celtics.
2: Is the Clippers of the 80s. World Be Free is the number one name here, and he is that point guard or shooting guard. So you could put LaVine at small forward.
3: Yep. Let's do that. Let's do that.
2: World Be Free.
3: All right. So I need a power forward. Need a power forward in the center.
2: All right. Now you have the Golden State Warriors.
3: No spins left.
2: Of the 1990s.
3: Man, I know. That would have been
1: jeez.
3: So do I have any good big men?
2: So you have Mitch Richmond at shooting guard, Chris Mullin, Latrell Sprewell. There's no real good big man. You got Chris Webber at center or power forward. He's like sixth on the list.
3: Ugh. All right, yeah, we'll just slide him in at power forward.
2: All right. And for your center, you will have to choose from the Denver Nuggets of the 1970s.
3: This is brutal.
2: Your center is Dan Issel. Dan Issel or Issel. I don't know how you pronounce it.
3: He averaged
2: 29 and 3.
3: Okay. Let's go with him. I'm going to say this is like a 62-win team. This team is not good.
2: Yeah, it's even worse than that, PJ. You are 56 and 26. 56 and 26. All right, Pat.
3: Yeah,
2: are you ready?
3: Gross team. Pat,
1: I'm ready.
3: Up to you. Beginner's luck, baby. 82-0, first shot.
2: Here we go, Pat. Your first team is the Orlando Magic of the 2000s. The top name here is Tracy McGrady, small forward and shooting guard.
3: Yeah.
2: Steve Francis is the second name on this list. And then you got Dwight Howard, fourth on this list at 17-12-1, his center and power forward.
1: Give me T-Mac.
2: T-Mac, do you want him at small forward or shooting guard for right now?
1: Let's go shooting guard.
2: All right, shooting guard. All right, your next team is the Sacramento Kings of the 1990s. You have Mitch Richmond is the number one name here. Chris Webber is second. Antoine Carr is third. Mitch Richmond is a shooting guard, so you would have to move T-Mac to small forward if you were to stick with this, or you can change the era or the team.
1: I will change. I got the Kings of the 90s.
2: Yeah.
1: Mitch Richmond is a Hall of Famer, but I will. You know what? Let's stick with the 90s. Let's change the team. Change
2: the
1: team. Stick
2: change
1: with the 90s.
2: Give us the Bulls. You now have the Denver Nuggets of the 90s. Orlando Woolridge is the number one name on here at small forward.
1: I have to take him, right?
2: I mean, that's probably the way I would go with this one.
3: I mean,
2: he averaged 25, 6, and 2. So not terrible.
3: You could. And six man of the year. You could roll the dice and try and change the era with Denver and hope to get Jokic, but then you wouldn't have any left. But you could do that too if you wanted.
1: Nah, I guess I'll take Orlando Woolridge.
2: All right. Orlando Woolridge it is. Let's spin her up. Your next team is the Charlotte Hornets. And they love you in the 1990s. Charlotte Hornets of the 90s. Glenn Rice at small forward is number one. Alonzo Mourning at center or power forward is the number two name on this team.
1: And I already have Orlando Woolridge at small forward, and I have T-Mac at shooting guard, right?
2: Correct. You could change the era.
1: I'll take Alonzo. No, I'll take Alonzo Mourning. Give me Alonzo.
2: Center or power forward?
1: At power forward.
2: All right, let's go here. And now your new team is the Toronto Raptors of the 2000s. The number one name, Vince Easy. Carter.
3: Vince. Yep, nice.
2: You would have to move Alonzo Mourning to center to put Vince Carter at at power forward.
1: Yep, no problem. Give me Vince Carter, power forward, move Alonzo Mourning to center.
2: Okay.
1: And then I've still got Tracy McGrady at shooting guard and Orlando Woolridge at small forward. So I'm going point guard here no matter what to finish.
2: You've got point guard.
3: We need like Luka or Magic or Steph.
2: You get a chance to reuse your era because you got the Washington Wizards of the 1960s. Their best point guard, Earl Monroe, who averaged 25-4-4.
1: Earl the Pearl.
3: That's not a bad one, Pat, honestly. I mean,
1: that's really not. I mean, I think I got to go with Earl the Pearl.
2: What's another point guard in Wizards history that you would look to get that would be better than Earl Monroe? Can you think of one? Because I can't think of one.
1: I don't think anybody.
2: Your best would be maybe
1: the next
2: they
1: best
2: get
1: point
2: Jordan.
1: Guard in Wizards history.
2: Jordan in the 2000s.
1: Yeah, but that's not that good.
2: No. So Earl Monroe?
1: No, give me Earl the Pearl. That's an easy one. That's a Hall of Famer. That's a 75th all 75th anniversary team. Earl the Pearl.
2: You scored.
3: Oh, Pat's team's definitely better than mine.
2: You scored an A as a dynasty team at 65-17. 65-17.
1: I was hoping for 70 wins. Orlando Woolridge killed me.
2: It's 10 more wins than PJ had.
3: Dude, that was one of the worst teams I've ever put together. that was some bad spinning, Brandon, on your part.
2: That's a bad click of the mouse. That's a terrible click of the mouse, Brandon.
3: You know, whatever you did, next time a little softer, you know, maybe a bigger wind up, something. That was fun. Pat, what'd you think? What'd you think, 82-0?
1: It's good. I like it. Now, is there a limit on how many times you can play this game, or can you just like spam it?
2: You can keep going. You keep going until you build an 82-0 team.
3: Does not exist.
2: Yes.
3: Yes.
2: It's not like Sports Geo where it's once a day.
1: 82-0 team, but they might have.
2: Right. Yeah.
1: They might have used AI or just, played 1,000 times.
2: Yeah, exactly. Yeah.
3: So you can do football, you can do baseball. You can do basketball. So they got them for those three sports that you can do. But I still have never gotten 82-0 in basketball. So I'm not going to play any of the other sports until I get this one someday, hopefully.
1: So how many positions do you have to build out for football to get a 17-0 team?
2: I didn't even know you could do that. So that's news to me.
3: I think football, you have a chance of doing offense and defense, or I think you can only choose offense if you want, I believe. And I think it might be the same with baseball where you can maybe do like only a batting lineup and then you can do one with a batting lineup and then pitchers. I'm not really sure.
2: I haven't done those
3: yet, PJ? But, I think that's
1: what we got to break.
3: Change your world.
2: Yes.
1: We got a break. Shout out Mike Francesa, by the way. Hey, Mike, you think the Yankees can go 162-0 this year? All right, coming up next, we'll have John Jastrzemski join us here on BetMGM tonight. I'm Pat Boyle. He's PJ Glasser filling in for Brad Evans.
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2: 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As a matter of fact, Elle magazine gave it an Editor's Choice Award as Best Instant Wrinkle Filler for